0: Yes, as we've been hearing, voting has concluded in the Clacton by-election. And in the last few moments, Nigel Farage told GB News he's confident he will win.
1: There's a by-election count happening 12 miles away.
2: Yeah.
1: Have you won?
2: Yes.
1: You have won?
2: Yeah, very convincingly.
0: Well, he slammed the Conservatives, the Liberal Democrats and the Labour Party for not fielding a candidate. He said this is a victory against the establishment, otherwise known as Count Binface.
2: I've managed to beat the establishment candidate. Labour, Lib Dem and Conservative canvassers have been out for Binface. You know, they're not going to win. The Uniparty aren't going to win.
0: Well, will it be enough to stave off yet another by-election?
2: They will not call a second by-election here. They'd be stupid to do so.
0: Well, remember, this by-election was called after questions of donations linked to the Reform leader and the media's coverage. And he is angry.
2: If you threaten my family, threaten the safety of my daughter, drive another member of my family into hiding, am I angry? I'm very angry.
0: But the question of the night right now is, will he turn up for the count?
2: You'll have to wait and see, won't you?
0: Well, meanwhile, the Labour Party hits back at Mr Farage.
3: The polls are closed in Clacton, but the result will not eclipse Farage's wrongdoing. Nigel Farage has just spent 38 days fighting a bin, while Labour has been cutting business rates, capping bus fares and cracking down on vape and betting shops.
0: Well, we'll be live at the count throughout the night, bringing you every twist as the votes are verified and counted. The last box has now arrived in the Clacton count, and what a choice they had. Yes, a record 34 candidates on the longest parliamentary ballot paper Britain has ever seen. But don't miss a moment. We've got uninterrupted coverage of every twist and turn, because tonight it's not just about Clacton. It's about what comes next for Britain. Well, as we've been hearing, thousands of people have headed to the polls and made their voice heard in one of the most historic and unusual by-elections of all time. A record 34 candidates were on that very long ballot paper, the most ever to stand in a single British parliamentary election. Our political editor, Christopher Hope, got his hands on one of those elusive ballot papers earlier on.
1: In my hand is the actual ballot paper at the Clacton by-election. Now, to give you a scale, it's as long as my leg. So my leg is there. It's about a metre long, 98 centimetres. And if you look at it, if Alex can scan down that, those are all of the candidates at the Clacton by-election. It goes on and on and on forever.
0: It's a remarkable ballot paper there, and it's all been listed alphabetically, as most as all ballot papers are, alphabetically by surname. So congratulations to the candidate calling himself Joseph 77, because having a number for a surname has put him top of the ballot. Well, tonight Nigel Farage has told GB News that he is confident he has won the by-election.
1: There's a by-election count happening 12 miles away.
2: Yeah.
1: Have you won?
2: Yes.
1: You have won?
2: Yeah, very convincingly. I've managed to beat the establishment candidate.
1: You haven't yet seen off the threat of an inquiry into this gift you had from a crypto billionaire. What's the point of all this?
2: Who cares? Who cares? The voters of Clacton don't care. Look, Labour, Lib Dem and Conservative canvassers have been out for Binface. You know, they're not going to win. The Uniparty aren't going to win. They will not call a second by-election here. They'd be stupid to do so.
0: Well, what we do know is that overall turnout is now estimated at 43%. That's down 15% from the general election in 2024, but what we might expect for a normal by-election. And that tells us something about what the people of Clacton think about this by-election. Perhaps it's not seen as much of a joke as a lot of people have been saying, given that it's been taken as seriously as just about any other by-election in this parliament. Well, one poll from Servation has put Nigel Farage on 73% and Count Binface on 20%. Now, this poll was taken 3 weeks ago, so we do need to treat it with a little bit

0: of caution. But let's speak now to Joe Robertson, the Conservative Member of Parliament for Isle of Wight East. Joe, thanks indeed for joining us at this unsociable hour. I first want to ask you about the turnout in this by-election, because it is not comically low. It's actually really quite respectable for a by-election. I was looking at the turnout that David Davis got for his similar sort of by-election back in 2008, when he called a by-election on civil liberties grounds. The other parties refused to stand. People said it was a bit of a joke. There was another long list of joke candidates. The turnout for that one was 34%. That's almost 10 points lower than what we've seen for Nigel Farage tonight. It's a respectable turnout, is it not?
1: Nigel Farage thinks he's a game-changing politician. He thinks he's a rock star politician. The turnout is far lower than Andy Burnham got in his by-election just a few months ago. So I wouldn't use the comparison myself with David Davis in what seems like an era, generation ago. Compare him to Andy Burnham. This by-election turnout is low.
0: Low compared to a by-election that might decide the next Prime Minister, but compared to the Runcorn and Helsby by-election, for instance, is a similar turnout.
1: Nigel Farage thinks he's going to be the next Prime Minister. I think this by-election's a joke. I think Nigel Farage fighting bin face and trying to claim a man with a bin on his head is the establishment figure is a joke. But Farage himself thinks he is a rock star, game-changing politician who wants to walk through the door of Number 10 in just a few years' time. That by-election comparator with the current Prime Minister, Andy Burnham, I think is a fair one, and the turnout is low compared to that.
0: That's a fair point. We are looking at on screen now at the Premier challenger to Nigel Farage, a man calling himself Count Binface, who has a sort of bin-like thing attached to his head. Joe Robertson, is it really fair to the people of Clacton that this was the man who became the single largest challenger to Nigel Farage, a man who some Conservative activists have been out leafleting for and canvassing for in recent weeks? Should the Conservatives, who won 31,000 votes in this constituency as recently as 2019, should the Conservatives not have put up a candidate?
1: I think what would have been fair to the people of Clacton and the fair to the British taxpayers is the by-election never happened. It's a fake by-election because Farage wanted to distract and deflect from the parliamentary inquiry going into his affairs relating to donations. It should never have happened. That's what's unfair about it. And Farage should have understood that parties were not going to put up candidates against him, and that he would be fighting a bin, and that he would be trying to justify a bin as an establishment figure just because some activists of other parties might have been out on the doorsteps with him. The whole thing is a charade. It's a farce. The people of Clacton deserve better. Farage had his mandate. He won in 2024. I wouldn't have voted for him, but it was a democratic mandate. He should see out the parliamentary term without this farcical show we're seeing this evening. But that's the way it is. I'm sure he will win, but it says nothing that we didn't already know about Farage, that it's all about him and not about the serious issues affecting the country.
0: Does it not confirm something that some people have tried to doubt, which is that Nigel Farage, at least in Clacton, still holds the same sort of levels of popularity, if not higher, than at the time of the last general election? That there are many parts of the country that feel as left behind as Clacton, that are perhaps are seaside towns that have seen better days in decades past, that there are many Clactons in the United Kingdom that perhaps feel the same.
1: I agree there are many Clactons in the United Kingdom, not least of all my own constituency in Isle of Wight East. It's a seaside constituency, feels very left behind, feels ignored by some of the establishment figures. And it's about acknowledging that and coming up with policy and ideas that will make a real difference. But again, if I go back to Clacton itself specifically, I think it deserves better. I think it deserves the person who was elected in 2024, the same year I was elected for my constituency, to get on with the job of representing them, not going through this one-man publicity show that really says nothing. He may

0: May well win. I suspect he will win. Whether he's more or less popular because he's beaten a man dressed as a bin is neither here nor there. And with great respect to the people of Clacton, it's not them, or indeed any one constituency, that's going to decide who forms a government at the next election.
1: It seems that the Prime Minister currently thinks that one constituency can determine the makeup of a government.
0: It's certainly true that, of course, in that one-off example of a change of leadership of the governing party, yes, of course, Makerfield had a very big say on who became prime minister. But if we're talking about a general election in ordinary times, and that's what you, the broadcasters, us as politicians, we all try to understand and project and imagine based on by-election results. This by-election result, we can't take anything from because it's Nigel Farage versus a bin, and that doesn't represent what a general election will be about.
1: Although, of course, since time immemorial, I dare say, there have been joke candidates and the perennial picture of the prime ministerial candidate standing next to a giant fish finger or a man with a comically large rosette or a man with a bucket on his head or indeed a bin on his head. These are, or a man dressed as Elmo, as we saw in the case of Theresa May in 2017. Is this not a normal part of our politics?
0: It's certainly normal and a part of our politics that I rather like, I think, that anyone can put up, and it's the democratic process that decides who gets elected. Look, is that maybe that's the genius of Nigel Farage. He's finally got a picture of himself with Count Binface, much like Andy Burnham's got. I imagine that's not what it was all about. Probably easier ways of getting a photo with Binface. But yeah, look, Tom, I get your point. I have nothing against so-called joke candidates standing. They represent a great history in British democracy.
1: Well, Joe Robertson, thanks indeed for joining us. Conservative MP for Isle of Wight East, thanks indeed for being up at this less than sociable hour at 12 minutes past one in the morning. Now, before I turn to my panel, let's remind ourselves of what the Reform Party leader Nigel Farage exclusively told GB News just a few moments ago.
2: There's a by-election count happening 12 miles away.
3: Yeah.
2: Have you won?
3: Yes.
2: You have won?
3: Yeah, fairly convincingly. I've managed to beat the establishment candidate.
2: You haven't yet seen off the threat of an inquiry into this gift you had from a crypto billionaire. What's the point of all this?
3: Who cares? Who cares? The voters of Clacton don't care. Look, Labour, Lib Dem and Conservative canvassers have been out for Binface. You know, they're not going to win. The Unity Party aren't going to win. They will not call a second by-election here. They'd be stupid to do so.
1: Well, that was Nigel Farage, of course, the candidate in this election and the leader of the Reform Party. Joining me in the studio is my panel, the Labour historian David Swift, the former Conservative MP Jane Stevenson and the Reform councillor Harrison Ormond-Vartey. David, let's start with you. Let's turn to joke candidates as a topic. As we were discussing with Joe Robertson there, there is a long and proud history of joke candidates standing in our constituencies.
4: There is, and to some extent I appreciate it, but you mentioned since time immemorial. Well, I had to look up before how long the deposit has been £500, right? 1985, exactly. So, you know, what else apart from the deposit to stand in a parliamentary election and maybe the council tax on London mansions has not gone up since the Thatcher Major government? It's ridiculous. Maybe in 1985, £500 was enough to put people off, right? Clearly nowadays it is not. Clearly 30-odd eccentrics, you know, including Lawrence Fox and Cam Binface, etc., have £500 to spend, right? Hardly any of them, apart from Binface and Farage, will get their deposit back. So I definitely think it's a nice eccentric thing about British politics to where we have such candidates, but I think it's gone too far. I think we need to up the deposit because whenever you have a by-election like this, any attention-seeking fantasist, I'm surprised Jason Arday hasn't stood, frankly. I'm sure he's got 500 quid from his book advance. Any attention-seeking fantasist, all these oddballs, they have 500 quid. They can get on the telly, they can stand next to the Prime Minister, etc. So to some extent I do like this tradition, but I think we need to up the deposit.
5: Quite refreshing to hear you say that, and especially when you contrast that to what the Tory MP just said there about, he seemed, well, because the Tory MP was very much like, oh, yes, no, it's nice to see the joke candidates there. Well, he would say that because I don't know if any of you saw online, but lots of the people from the Liberal Democrats, the Conservatives and Labour were out actually supporting Camp Binface, and I think that actually goes into the heart of where Farage is saying, you know, everybody has gone in for this one guy who, by the way, is mocking you. He thinks you're a joke. That's why he's got a bin on his head. And the Lib Dems and the Conservatives and Labour have so much contempt for you that they're backing the guy who's mocking you. I think that very much says it's very them and us. And that is, I think, what Farage has encapsulated within this by-election is they think you're a joke. I provided you with why I think I'm good. You can say no to that. You haven't. And that is what he's taking forward. And I think the fact that we saw people from all different political parties just shows it's one big club. And it hits the nail on the head when Farage says that it's us with the establishment.
1: Mm. Jane Stevenson, does the apparent Tory support for Binface, does that as Harrison says, sort of mock the people?
6: I mean, I certainly wouldn't be campaigning for Binface, mainly because he's a Remainer.
5: Your Tory colleagues have been there.
6: I mean, he's a Remainer standing in one of the most Leave-supporting seats in the country. But I think it's a shame if they're out supporting. I don't think many people from other parties would support campaigning for another party.
5: We had a Davey in House of Commons say back the bin and things like that.
6: Yeah,
5: I mean, to be fair, he could probably fit well in the Lib Dems with that, all the joke stunts that Davey does. I mean,
6: I think that's
5: he probably would fit well
6: in the Lib Dems. I will say, Tom, I've been doing my maths. I've been doing my amateur Rachel Riley job while you've been talking.
1: Oh, yes.
6: To match the percentage to get to that 21,225 votes that he achieved in 24, he would only need about 65% of the vote on this turnout. So,
1: and, of course, the one poll we have put him at 73%,
6: exactly.
1: Although that was
6: so
1: 3 weeks
6: ago. He's going to be up in the sort of maybe 22,000, 23,000 sort of brackets if those polls of 73%.
1: Yeah. Well,
6: so I think it's kind of an interesting figure. But on the deposit being upped, I think there is something lovely that people are not priced out. If you got a really good local candidate who genuinely had campaigned on their local hospital not closing or one of those issues, I like the thing in British politics where your finances, your background should not stop you from being able to stand.
1: That is true, but were people really cut out in 1985, when £500 is probably more akin to £1,000 today?
4: £1,600, by the way. I looked it up on the Bank of England inflation tracker.
6: Well,
4: so it's £1,600 today.
1: £1,600 today.
4: £500 in 1985.
1: Yeah. But perhaps it would have been only £1,000 before the COVID inflation whacked us. But ultimately, I mean, say it was £1,000. As a good local candidate, you would only need 20 of your friends to give you 50
6: quid.
1: Yeah,
6: I guess so.
1: And ultimately, it's a deposit. If you win 5% of the vote, you get your deposit back, which isn't the highest barrier. No.
4: Exactly. I mean, I love this tradition of eccentrics, but I have to say, I think free people, or free beings anyway, who symbolise problems in British politics, Camp Binface, Paddington Bear, and I hate to say this, but Larry the Cat. Honestly.
1: Because they're twee.
4: They're twee, indeed, aren't they? They're twee, they're pathetic, they're ridiculous. This is a very serious time. I think people left, right and centre would all agree. The country has lots of problems right now, all different types of issues. And the amount of media space and attention that's given to this bloody cat, that's given to this silly Peruvian bear, and given to this failed comedian with a bin on his head, you know? I think we need to have a few of these.
6: I think foreigners must look at sort of Andy Burnham's declaration and the mangy fox costume next to him. To a foreign eye, that must look extraordinary.
5: Well, do you remember Rishi Sunak when he was stood there and there was people, you know, holding up posters next to him? And it's just, it does make a mockery of whether you agree with that politician or not. It's a case of there is a sense of dignity there.
1: Although, I mean, isn't one of the quite nice things about living in a parliamentary democracy as opposed to a presidential democracy is we don't put our prime minister in a palace. We're not like the French or the Americans. Yeah. We put our king in a palace, but we give him zero power. We put our politicians in a terraced house, in a tiny flat, and we make most of our politicians hold surgeries where they speak face-to-face with their constituents. And when it comes to an election, the politician stands there next to a ragtag bunch of people who might only have a handful of votes between them. I mean, there is something that's quite beautifully democratic about that.
6: I've met sort of American people in politics. They can't believe we have surgeries with constituents. They find that absolutely extraordinary. I met someone from India who couldn't believe I, as a then MP, was just walking round a local sports day on my own, pair of jeans, just chatting to people. To them, a politician has 20 people around them with security and all sorts of kind of protections. It is good that our electorate feels it can talk to people. But I think this election, you know, the security... And I can't get Anne Widdecombe's funeral was only yesterday out of my mind. There is that heightened security risk and I do think we're headed for a different time.
1: It's with a constant tension. And really movingly, I remember reading David Amos's book where he speaks about the role of an MP and in really beautiful prose, he lays out how wonderful it is that any member of the public can walk up to a member of parliament, a walk-in surgery, which, of course, was where he was killed by an Islamist fanatic.
6: And that is why David was an absolutely the epitome of a constituency MP. He never sought sort of high ministerial office. Mm. He was there to serve his constituents, and he served them so well for so long, and he is... you know, still deeply missed by a lot of people.
1: Well, this takes us movingly to frankly, another issue in this by-election. Nigel Farage spoke exclusively to GB News about the threats and abuse that were directed at his family.
3: If you threaten my family, threaten the safety of my daughter, drive another member of my family into hiding, am I angry? I'm very angry.
2: Has that dialed down since you've been campaigning?
3: Enormously. How interesting. The attacks on my family have dialed down enormously. And actually, even much of the mainstream media commentary has dialed down as well. I was right to do this.
1: Well, that's what Nigel Farage told us at Farage Fest. Let's turn to Harrison Omanvati on this one. Nigel Farage spoke, of course, when he declared this by-election about the threats that he and his family have, in his view, faced. And ultimately, this is all in the context of the gift, of the donation of the £5 million. Ultimately, will there need to be some sort of reckoning about how we protect, defend even members of parliament?
5: Yeah, I do agree. And I think a lot of people, whether you like Farage or not, did find it unacceptable that Farage's daughter, who has no involvement in politics, was somehow, whether you call it harassed, but the fact that is, she should not be involved. She shouldn't even be talked about because she has no involvement within politics. And I do think... unfortunately, things are, and I do think it's down to social media, where people can hide behind screens and inflame tensions without the fear of consequence. And unfortunately, then, you do get the morons that read that and think, oh, yes, but that goes both ways. When you have those lefties go, oh, they're racist and all that, some people, like, the whole thing about Anne Widdecombe was horrendous, but unfortunately, it's bad language where you get morons who think, "Oh, I'm going to do a right thing and I'm going to get rid of a racist."
1: Hang on, Harry. Isn't Reform supposed to be the party of free speech?
5: Yes, but there are strict guidelines within that, in the sense of, for example, inciting violence. You know, this is a case of, yes, free speech is obviously the cornerstone of any healthy democracy, but it is a case of we need to be able to feel as if our politicians can engage with the public. I mean, you spoke there about David Amos, and he literally died on that hill. But the problem is when you have people that can hide behind that and say and feel as if they can say what they like, that's where there's a problem.
1: Do you think, therefore, it was wrong of Zia Yusuf, the Home Affairs spokesman for the Reform Party, to use the word traitor in a tweet directed at Ben Wallace, the former Defence Secretary?
5: Look, the choice of Zia's language is far above my pay grade as a local councillor. I mean, look, there is obviously passion involved in politics, OK? And on the flip side of this, it is a case of, look, if you can't handle the heat, don't go in the kitchen. You know, it's a case of you will go into politics and you have to accept not everybody will love you and like you. That being said, that doesn't excuse people just to threaten your life or whatever it might be. And I do think it is a case of, and I do think, I'll be honest, as someone who is, you know, centre-right of the spectrum, there's sometimes the comments that come from the left and the way that they use the term, for example, Nazi or racist, is frankly insulting to people.
7: But I mean, ultimately, isn't it OK to be insulted?
5: No, I'm not saying that. But what, not only is it, I think it's actually insulting for the actual victims of Nazis, things like that, when you think of World War II, because the fact that you can make those parallels is beyond. But I think the fact is that when you use those words, you're actually heightening these tensions. So you do get then those people who go, oh, who don't know much about politics but think they're doing a good thing because I'm going to go out and I'm going to throw something on a politician. You know what I mean? So I think that's the problem.
7: And yet, of course,

0: on Twitter, it only takes one person to start retweeting something. You know, it's not like 20 years ago where realistically a lot of the conversation was held by the media and normally quite established figures. Now it's a case of you can get someone who is in their own echo chamber and it gets a few reposts.
1: Do you think it should be illegal to say you're a Nazi or a politician?
0: Whether it's illegal is a different conversation, but what I'm saying is I think it's inappropriate for people to say things that can heighten tensions, and that has real world consequences.
1: David, you're a sort of historian of these things. I remember reading some bits and bobs of Hansard from the 1970s, where you had those parliaments that were balanced on a very, very fine ledge. And the language that was used then, I mean, it would make today's politicians squirm.
2: Absolutely, yeah. You know, you used to have people getting thrown out of Parliament by the sergeant-at-arms and all this kind of stuff. Famously, Michael Heseltine running down and picking up the mace and swinging
1: Tarzan, as he was
2: exactly. And, you know, it used to be the case that there was a kind of increasing risk in politics, right? I mean, Downing Street, you used to be able to just stroll up, right? There was no armed gate or anything like that. There were no police, but there was one policeman standing outside. At one point, the IRA even got a mortar, you know, pretty close to Downing Street. So
1: you can actually, if you... I've been in the garden of Downing Street and you can see there's still chips on the bricks of the back of the building where that mortar blasted out windows and a bit of the brickwork.
2: That's it. So there's a long-standing history of not just violent and aggressive language, but violent and aggressive actions in British politics, from the kind of, I don't know, quite over-the-top Heseltine swinging the mace to actual attempted murder and all the rest of it. And, of course, we've learned from that, right? We put a massive gate on Downing Street. We haven't just said, oh, well, it's important that people can stroll up because we've always been able to do it. We've learned and we've moved on, and it's a bit of a shame. And I think in many other areas, constituency surgeries, for example, so many MPs now do them on Zoom for their own safety. And we can say that's a bit of a shame, but I think, unfortunately, as the David Amos case, Joe Cox and I think it was Stephen Twigg who was stabbed about 20 years ago.
1: I think it was... It wasn't Stephen Twigg. It was another Stephen, wasn't it?
2: Labour MP.
3: Oh my God!
1: Yes, Labour MP. He was a minister in the Brown government, and I will. Okay. I'm massive apologies to him. But
2: unfortunately, increasingly dangerous for MPs.
1: Stephen Timms.
3: Exactly.
1: Yeah, yeah. Oh, my brain is working even at half past one in the morning.
2: Well, fortunately, Stephen Timms survived. Thank God. You know, increasingly dangerous, of course. And okay, it's a shame that many MPs understandably think they can't have in-person surgeries anymore, but that's how it has to be. So in terms of things like social media, I think we need to keep an open mind here, right? Just because we can say, oh, there's a long tradition of garrulous speech in Britain and attacking our opponents, etc., and it's important to have freedom of speech, that doesn't mean that we can't take steps to regulate certain things if it's appropriate. I also think something else is simply mental health, mental illness as well. That's a big problem as well. You know, so many people in this country now, I think, have issues with that kind of thing, and of course that cuts across the spectrum.
0: I think that can be a bit of a cop-out excuse for a lot of things. Like, for example, when we heard about the Anne Widdecombe thing, and then it instantly it's like, oh yeah, but it's mental health. It's like, what does that excuse it then?
2: I mean, someone, is it? But it might cause it to happen if you.
1: We need to be a little bit careful with this conversation because it's an active case. Sure. So we've just step back from that specific example for now. But on the broader spectrum of discussion, I guess Jane Stevenson, in 2019, just before you were elected as an MP, when Parliament was sort of chaotic and nothing was being passed, Boris Johnson described what was then the Benn Act of sort of handing over the power of Parliament to the opposition as the Surrender Act. Now, a lot of people at the time said that this was a terrible thing to say, that it put MPs at risk. Did it?
3: No, I don't think so. I don't think that's an example of when something's gone way over the top. But I think social media mixed with a bit of, you know, you get sort of nut jobs. I don't know what the PC term for a nut job is these days.
1: This is GB News.
0: A learning nut job.
3: You only need, you know, to find someone who is capable of doing something very bad. And it's the same as part of me. I had one death threat that was went through to a conviction when I was in Parliament. And I was a very lowly backbencher. That was off the back of a Labour campaign of abuse over the free school meals thing, which was while schools were closed, we provided support. Schools opened, so that support... But Labour ran this campaign of going, Tories are starving your kids, which did... I wasn't the only MP in that time to have...
1: a lot of people had their offices attacked, there was graffiti.
3: A lot of death threats. Yeah. And I think we are still learning how these things snowball. And actually, as soon as Labour get in, suddenly their MPs are going, hang on a minute, we're on...

0: on the end of loads of abuse over the taking pensioners' heating allowance. And you just think, you cannot live as an MP. It is a very difficult sort of thing to bear when it's every day in your inbox is just this abusive kind of latest snowball case. So I think it's we should tone it down a little bit, but well, I don't think it should be illegal to call someone a Nazi.
1: No. Let's pause that conversation on safety for the moment, because we can see on our screens exactly what you were describing might happen, Jane, which is there are two piles to the right being created. One for Count Binface, one for Nigel Farage, and on the left there, a pile for all other candidates. This just shows what a two-horse race we are expecting tonight to be. The ballots will first be sifted into those piles. We'll get a very good idea if we can indeed see the piles of votes. And I'm not sure if the camera will be allowed to point at them, but I've certainly been at counts where I can sort of see which way the wind is blowing in the past based on sort of the heft of the piles of different candidates. But it will be interesting to see how high the Nigel Farage stack compares to the Binface stack, compares to the all other candidates stack. And then one of the difficulties about tonight will be after they've counted Farage and Binface, they'll then have to turn to the pile of the others and create 32 separate piles to then divide all of those other candidates into. It might take some time. We have heard from the returning officers' representatives that we should expect anywhere between about 5:30 and 7:30 in the morning for this result. So it could be. I think at one point it was about 4:30, but it might have slipped. But all of the boxes are in that room now. But we are expecting a later declaration. That doesn't mean that there isn't a lot that we'll start to learn as these ballots are verified and indeed counted. Well, we've spoken a lot about the Reform Party. We've heard from the Tories. We've heard from the Labour Party as well. Let's turn to the Greens, polling in fourth place currently in the national opinion polls. The Green Party activist Ashok Kumar joins me now. Ashok, for a time, people thought that the Greens might throw their hats into this race. There was a bit more ambiguity. First, I think it was the Restore Party declared they wouldn't stand. Then the Tories and Labour and Lib Dems followed pretty quickly afterwards. I think I'm right in saying it took another day or so, or perhaps half a day, for the Greens to decide to not put forward a candidate. This could have been a big opportunity where you could have declared that it was the Greens versus Reform. Why didn't the Greens put forward a candidate?
2: Well, look, I think I think you're right. I think that the Green Party was there was an internal discussion about this because the Green Party is a very democratic party, and local parties have a lot of autonomy. Things aren't decided from above. We saw this in Makerfield. We've seen this in every by-election in Gordon and Denton, for example. It was the local party membership that decided. The central party had no say in it. They could have some influence if they wanted, and they certainly did. And definitely in Clacton, there was a discussion. And I would certainly say there were elements, I would say, of the left in the party that were much more open to seeing this as an opportunity. I would say, myself included, I thought, okay, yeah, this could be an opportunity to, you know, because we don't see politics as a straight line from left to right. We think politics is more complicated than that. You know, there's lots of issues potentially that would be considered traditionally on the right that many people in the Green Party would be sympathetic to, and we believe there's politics that would be considered typically on the right that would make them more sympathetic to Green Party politics. Not that very clear cut issue. You know, there were issues, and so that's why we thought we could speak to that population.
1: I'm really interested in that because I know very often that people on the left will say, well, actually, the people of Clacton they might support much stricter, tighter controls on migration, and they might support, you know, bringing back the death penalty, but they probably support nationalisation of a bunch of industries as well, and we can talk to them about the economics that they might well be more in tune with. But you started that conversation by saying, well, there might be things that the Green Party agrees with. No, hang on, I'm getting myself in a muddle here now.
2: Well, in both directions.
1: What I'm trying to ask is, what's the other direction?

0: Look, it's not on policy necessarily, and I'm not trying to be abstract here. I think it is the case that when there is an economic crisis, people often need and understand that there's a clear, that the divisions, the contradictions in society become very, very clear. And so the impulse for people to be very liberal and centrist and say, no, let's have status quo, which is basically the Labour Party and Conservative Party, that impulse in every society, it's not just Britain, in every society, and they either move very left or move very right. And so we recognize actually that people's impulses to move to the right, for example, comes from a genuine disgust with the status quo. And so we think that it's possible to bring them into an anti-establishment politics of the left rather than an anti-establishment politics of the right. That's what I mean. And yet, some tangible ways are forms of nationalization, when we see that the right overwhelmingly supports nationalization of key industries, say steel or even water, whereas you'll find centrists say, no, no, no, we don't want to rock the boat, or blah,
1: do,
0: blah.
1: They do in the abstract until you tell them how much it would cost.
0: Sure, but I'm just saying it's, you know, that's contested. Of course, it might not cost much because they're driving it into the ground, the private industry. So we could probably buy it at cut rate prices. But that's a policy debate that I don't think your viewers right now waiting at the edge of their seats to see what will happen in Clacton are necessarily interested in. But I think, like you said, it was a genuine discussion inside the party. It took a while took longer than others, because it's not an edict. We don't just come in and say, this is what the central party, the leadership, it's simply baked into our constitution. So that was a genuine conversation that we had in the party, and it was made genuinely, that both the optics of it, I would say, and the fact that we didn't want to give any credence to Nigel Farage. I think there was a political decision and a kind of comms, if you could say, the PR decision of deciding not to do it.
1: See, that's really interesting dichotomy there, because did in some ways the comms win out over the raw politics? Because I get the sense that the Green Party is a much more, as you've been describing, sort of democratically, internally party that lives and breathes a sort of giving people a choice. And you've made a cynical decision in this by-election to try and make Nigel Farage look silly rather than perhaps sticking to your principles, which would be giving people a choice.
0: No, so I think there's two decisions here, right? One is, what is the political gains? What are we going to be able to articulate a politics? And so there is an argument to say maybe would be an opportunity if you're the only person there that to articulate the politics. You could argue that that is itself a cynical ploy. It's like, okay, we're the only game in chat to us and Count Binface contesting Nigel Farage. Oh, that'll give us a greater opportunity to get our point across. That was part of the argument. It's like, well, that too is quite cynical, because you're saying, oh, we'll use this opportunity to get our voices out because there's no one else there. But yeah, it is true that if we're saying, okay, well, we don't want to give credence to this, you can say that's cynical, but it's also, you could argue that Nigel Farage's calling for the election itself is cynical, right? So there's cynicism all around in every direction. I'm not denying that, of course, the real politics of deciding how does this actually look like for us played a part. I would say, I can't say what proportion. It definitely was part of the discussion, but it's also that, yeah, it was a decision made it was made because the local party said, yeah, we don't want to run anyone either. You know, if the local party decides they don't want to run anyone, the national party can also make that decision. There's checks and balances, but It was part democratic, part deciding how it looks, you know?
1: Yeah, yeah. That's the specifics of this election. Now, I want to move this conversation on to the wider opinion polls, because I'm sure you'll be as aware as everyone else that the Green Party had a tremendous rise in the darkest days of Keir Starmer. But now that Keir Starmer has gone, the Labour Party has ticked back up again in the polls, challenging Reform for first place. In many polls, Labour is now first place. And it seems that rise has come at the expense of the Green surge. The Greens now back down to the level of the Liberal Democrats, no longer in second or third place, but fourth.
0: Well, look, you have to understand, and this is absolutely true what you're saying, these polls, so I'm not contesting that. But, you know, the Green Party from 2000 to 2024 polled on average about 4 to 4.5% on average. We're now polling roughly 8 to 10% in 3-4 different polls that have come out. So that's, you know, more than double our historical average. So we're still much higher than we were even 2-3 years ago. And it's true that we've climbed down from, say, 18-19%, where we were polling consistently during the height of

0: Starmer, but that's because Starmer was both the combination of a very incompetent and very like widely reviled politician who's just a bad politician, also with bad politics. So it's a kind of deadly combo. So it's like either he had to build his coalition or he had to like deepen his coalition. He, you know, decapitated his own coalition by attacking the left and others and didn't expand his base. Whereas Burnham is much more discursively strategic, but policy-wise, it isn't really a dramatic shift from Starmer so far. So we believe that if he does move to the left, that's great. Like, amazing. Mm. We will welcome that. That's not, we're not cynically saying, oh no, we want you to move to the right or be like Starmer. But it's unlikely he does it. He's never been a very left-wing person. He's always been mainstream, and he doesn't have any left-wing advisors, but the unions aren't pushing to the left.
1: Is the difficulty here, though, that most people, as you began this conversation by saying, don't think in terms of left or right. They think in terms of, if I was being highfalutin, I'd say issues to be addressed. If I was being a realist, I would say vibes. And Andy Burnham delivers vibes. He pretends he nationalised the buses in Manchester. He didn't actually nationalise the buses in Manchester. He now describes it as a form of public control, private franchises being run with heavy state oversight. And it seems like he'll do something similar with water, and private companies will still be in charge, but he'll be able to pretend he nationalised it, and he'll win all the plaudits from most of the left-wing people who won't read into the detail of the policy, because why would they? They've got busy lives. Ultimately, he will deliver precisely the opposite of Starmer. Starmer governed left and spoke right. And perhaps Andy Burnham, at least in a left-wing context, so I'm not talking actually right-wing, but he's going to govern more centre or indeed right of the left and talk left of the left.
0: Look, I think that... Okay, so I'm using left and right, and you're using left and right as shorthand, because I think most people here can understand what that is. You're absolutely right. People care about the issues. The problem is, I think historically you're right, right? Like if you take the 90s when you have a boom, or then people are like, they want vibes. And yes, he's a hollow shell of a man, Burnham, who's very, very, he's a hollow guy. You know, he's like, you know, he's just vibesy. And you actually look into it and you're like, it's just reheated Starmerism. But you're right. There is a kind of, he's a more likable person. Of course, there's also a bump. People are hopeful. They're not like pessimistic. They're like, he's coming, he's going to suck. They're optimistic. We understand that. But you want a nation in which people feel excited about a new PM? Absolutely. But the problem with this analysis is the economic crisis is looming. And that's not me saying that. You look at what's happening in the Strait of Hormuz. You're looking at what's happening in the global markets. You're looking at what's happening in this country. The economic crisis is already here. It's going to get worse. I hope it doesn't, but it's going to get worse. And when that happens, the vibes will feel more and more cynical and hollow. It'll turn on itself unless he actually does the policies that people care about. And the policies that we think that the Green Party supports, which is renationalization, rent controls, actually meeting people's needs, you know, investing in green energy, those policies that actually meet the needs of the country, direct investment by the state, not just hoping and praying for the private sector to do it. Like you said, he didn't municipalize the buses in Manchester. Mm. That's a bold-faced lie. He was forced to do that. And then when he did, it was a public-private partnership a la Blairism. So I think that when the economic crisis gets deep enough, unfortunately, what it means is that people just won't be there for like niceties and vibes. People will expect real action. And if he doesn't deliver it, people will, you know, return to potentially reform and the Greens.
1: Well, Ashok, I've noted down there, nationalisation, rent control and unreliable energy investment. I mean, on each of those, we could talk for an hour, and I'm sure we will have you back to go into detail on each of those policy prospectuses. But for now, we must leave it there. It's been a delight to talk to you. Thanks indeed for coming on at this ungodly hour. Ashok Kumar, the Green Party activist there. Well, before I turn to my panel, let's remind ourselves of what Nigel Farage exclusively told GB News just a few moments ago about his main rival, Count Binface.
2: I've managed to beat the establishment candidate. Binface is backed by the three biggest parties in Britain historically. He is the establishment candidate. He's the uniparty candidate. My voters are ordinary folk, in many cases working people, who get up early in the morning, go to work, and are sick of the way this country is going, and see me as somebody as a champion for their views.
1: Well, that's what Nigel Farage had to say to our political editor, Christopher Hope, a little bit earlier. Let's discuss the count. No, not the count that we've been looking at sometimes on our screens of those ballots being verified, but no, a man who calls himself Count Binface. Actually, his real name is John Harvey. He's a comedian, a satirical intergalactic space warrior. And of course, his manifesto combines jokes such as 99 flakes for 99p. That would be popular with me. And of course, political proposals including compulsory by-elections for MPs who defect. I wonder who on earth he might be referring to there. Well, joining me is my panel, of course, the Labour historian David Swift, the former Conservative MP Jane Stevenson, and the Reform councillor Harrison Ormond-Varty. Jane, Count Binface has been quite interesting in this by-election. He hasn't specifically criticised Nigel Farage. He's let other people do that. And he's just been sort of going about his own way, making jokes, perhaps not taking it as seriously as he could. I mean, is there a world where Count Binface could pick up a serious number of votes here?
3: I think if you don't have the party you usually vote for, and in 2024, I'm just trying to sort of scan my notes, Labour picked up 7,500 votes. The Lib Dems got 2,000. Conservatives got nearly 13,000. You know, all those people have to either stay at home, which it doesn't look like everybody stayed at home because turnout isn't down by that sort of proportion. But you wonder if there is going to be a certain, I want to go out and cast my vote to make a point that my vote matters. Maybe Count Binface will do fairly well on that sort of people who think it's their duty to vote. And actually there are, you meet sort of pensioners often who think people fought for my vote, it's valuable, I'm going to go to the polling station even in bad weather, even if it's snowing, they will get there. And so I think the way the vote's cast, I think Binface, he has been loving life, I think. He's done a load of media, lots more than I think people expected. Some of his policies seem quite common sensey and entertaining. Mm. So he's added, you know, a little bit of, I don't know, pizzazz to the proceedings. But, you know, it's just a very odd by-election. I think people will be talking about this by-election for a long time. It will go down in the memory in a different way to the David Davis kind of principled resignation by-election, which none of the main parties fought. We didn't kind of see this circus, which does point, I think, to something about Farage.
1: But it was a strange by-election, the David Davis
3: one.
1: Were a lot of joke candidates, not as many as in this by-election, but a fair few. And, of course, he was the shadow Home Secretary before he called that by-election. He took then a decade to return to the front benches of the Conservative Party. He could have, within 2 years, been the holder of a great office of state. Yes. He could have been the Home Secretary in the coalition government. Of course, a job that went to Theresa May. And then we know what happened to Theresa May after that. I mean, David Davis could have had that career path, but he chose to make this principled decision. It didn't do well for his career, quite frankly.
3: Not in some ways, but in other ways, he's still, you know, very influential. He's still there. He's lasted. I think people do have an enormous amount of respect for people who actually they know. They have stuck to their principles. And it was what I didn't like. I remember coming down in a lift with Jeremy Corbyn in Parliament the day Rishi called the 24 election. And I do, in a weird way, I completely disagree with Jeremy Corbyn. I absolutely, we're polar opposite, apart from maybe on animal welfare or something. But I respect the fact I know what I'm getting. Jeremy is what Jeremy says on the tin, whereas Keir Starmer is absolutely all things to all people. Andy Burnham, I fear, is a little bit the same. I don't know what Andy Burnham stands for in that sort of principled way.
4: There's definitely been a decline, hasn't it, in the quality of MPs and in the kind of sense of ethical duty of MPs, right? So you mentioned David Amos before, obviously David Davis, again, Jeremy Corbyn, right? People who were very happy to be on the backbenches, if need be. People who would do the decent thing and resign from the shadow front bench or resign from the government or whatever, if it contrasted with their morals and their principles. And if you think about it, think about kind of IMR, individual ministerial responsibility resignations from the past, right? Lord Carrington resigning over the Falklands invasion. Mm. Not his fault, but he did the decent thing and resigned. You know, Boris Johnson had to be dragged out of every office he's ever been in, you know, but nails on the door, right? Mm-hmm. You know, would never resign as foreign secretary, dared.

0: Theresa May to sack him, finally did with David Davis at an opportune time. And I think it speaks to a decline in the quality of MPs. I think it speaks to an increasing careerism amongst MPs, who Absolutely. Really are there for careers rather than for anything
1: and
0: else.
1: And I think we're about to see whether what I thought was a highly principled resignation of John Healey as Defence Secretary... Will he actually put his money where his mouth is?
2: That's a very good point.
1: Because if he doesn't now match that principle in autumn, then it was a careerist move.
2: A very...
1: Which is really disappointing.
2: Well, I mean, it was a risk, and I suppose, you know, with no risk comes no reward. But we will certainly see how much he really believes in that.
1: I congratulated him on his resignation. I thought it was a very noble act. If he doesn't now in autumn come up with that budget...
2: If he doesn't get... It was £18 billion extra he resigned over... The then defence investment plan that was put forward in the final days of Starmer was an extra £15 billion, £5 billion of which was not funded and will need to be found anyway in the next budget. But there's a chance that he does a big song and dance about finding that extra £5 billion, which was in the plan that he resigned over, rather than the extra
1: He needs to find the full whack.
2: £8
1: billion. Yeah.
2: Quick maths. He would need to find £8 billion to be internally consistent on that.
1: And if he doesn't do that, I think there is going to be a lot of lot of noise about
2: it. Although, I don't know, because as we were discussing...
3: Does Labour care about defence spending?
2: Well,
3: does it care enough?
1: I think
2: this is difficult, though, because we're not dealing with the Starmer media operation anymore. The current number 10 is so much better at communications. And frankly, all of my colleagues in the parliamentary press lobby have been saying he needs to find £5 billion, he needs to find £5 billion. If he goes and finds £5 billion, I think a lot of people will type up the next day that he funded defence, that's £3 billion less than the original resignation issue.
3: Andy Burnham has not made a single... hard decision since he's been
1: hasn't.
3: All he's done is announce things, right? No one actually knows who Andy Burnham is. It's the same Andy Burnham that supported Tony Blair, supported Jeremy Corbyn and Keir Starmer. So realistically, no one knows who he is. What will happen is when the budget comes, and that will be the ultimate test of what type of Burnham we get, that is where it will be interesting what will happen to his polling figures. Because it's very easy to stand right now and be, I'm your man, I love gravy and all this sort of stuff. But realistically, when things come to it, it's like, well, what decision will you take? Because he is between a rock and a hard place in the position he's in, because we really know that he isn't going to do anything with welfare, because they tried to last time and they went berserk. They hate it. The Labour Party backbenchers, they hate it to their core. But we also know that raising taxes is a difficult one as well, because the markets are a bit shaky. And he, you know, in fairness, John Healey's spoken a decent game when he went to visit the market. So it'll be interesting what he actually does. And he will have a choice to make. Will he go? I personally think he will end up having to please his Labour colleagues because he's all lovey-lovey with them all. But it'll be at the expense of, I think, the markets, which, as we know, hold a few cards when it comes to...
1: They're already not happy. The 30-year gilt... There is no money. We are in desperate states. Borrowing is much more expensive than it was. The amount of debt we are paying every year is... I mean, it is just... eye-watering.
0: I think Burnham could be the man to actually get Labour MPs on board. You know, with the whole welfare thing, I think a lot of it was the way Starmer sold it or didn't sell it, or, you know, didn't even try to sell it to the MPs. He sold it as a kind of cost-cutting measure. If someone like Burnham is a much smoother political operator, can sell it as, you know, oh, getting kids out of off the dole and into work, etc.
1: But backbenchers are not going to have it, I'm afraid.
0: If they're kind of dealt with in the right way, I think a lot of Labour backbenchers can be more
1: flexible. My former neighbour, Pat McFadden, said... The only time they see him is to go, who else can we tax? I want more money for X, Y and Z.
3: It's in their DNA.
1: It is their DNA.
2: That being said, I was talking to my colleague Gloria De Piero, who remembers well the battles over welfare in 1999 and 2001, when Tony Blair had to contend with a huge potential rebellion, people in wheelchairs... staging a protest in central lobby in the Houses of Parliament, a really difficult thing for particularly Labour MPs to contend with. But Blair, unlike Starmer, loved the political fight of it, believed in the policy, and individually, one by one, met with rebels to sell the policy that he actually believed in and why the reform was necessary and needed and would be better for everyone. I can't imagine Starmer... looking forward to a meeting like that, wanting to have the argument, the debate, the discussion in a way that Blair and Thatcher would have done.
3: Because he didn't have the guts or anything. I mean, how many U-turns did he take? Every time he thought he was doing something good, as soon as he got a bit of negative feedback, he thought, oh, actually, maybe I won't do that. And that's why people felt disappointed in Starmer because he stood on the promise of change and realised nothing really happened. And anything that he did try to do, he didn't have the conviction to actually carry out, whether he believed in it or not. People just wanted someone who actually had the guts.
1: But I don't think Andy Burnham has those guts either. And as you call him Mr. Chips and Gravy, I've been calling him a walking Hovis ad. He just says cuddly northern things in a lovely, cuddly northern way. It's dross. I'm afraid it is empty.
3: I think it's
1: and
3: insulting.
1: He wants to be nice to everyone. He wants to avoid talking about the fact since he's been Prime Minister, over 3,000 illegal migrants have arrived. Maybe have a Cobra meeting about that rather than about it being a bit hot. You know, this
3: he's
1: is
3: hoping
1: crazy.
3: Voters are fickle enough to think that, oh, he loves gravy, he's one of us.
1: He's talking about hope in every heart. Yeah. I mean, what a load of course.
3: And when he talks, just on that about the migrants, and he says, oh, no, but the wealthy areas need the migrants. So he thinks the answer to this, yes, we're going to punish wealthy areas. Yeah. I don't even care if it costs more.
2: Well let's bring David Swift in on all this.
0: I mean, I don't think that Burnham relishes the debate and relishes trying to persuade people as Blair clearly did. Mm. But I don't think he sat there scheming and plotting his way back to Parliament to become Prime Minister without thinking about all this. You know, I'm sure he didn't just think, oh, I'll win and make a field and try and win the leadership and then become PM.
1: But he's
0: clearly thought about what's going to happen there.
1: So
0: he's clearly thought about what's going to happen. Definitely there's hard decisions to be made, and it'll be very interesting to see what happens in the budget. It'll be very interesting to see if John Healey does kind of go back on his former principal resignation.
1: Okay,
0: but these people have clearly thought about this, right? And I think Burnham can take Labour MPs with him in the way that Keir Starmer couldn't.
2: I think this is going to be perhaps the most interesting budget that we have seen.
0: Since
2: budgets so often define a parliament. I mean, the early Thatcher budgets were particularly difficult for her, and things didn't really get better until.
3: But the fact that this budget will be designed by a guy who didn't even stand in the general election will now be deciding everything. Didn't even stand on the manifesto that we're talking
2: Although he has committed to follow the manifesto, which does bind him in difficult ways.
3: Well, it does, but that just shows, will he actually do that? Because if he does, then he won't be able to do the things that he's actually promised on delivery.
1: But Rachel Reeves never recovered from that first budget with the pensioners' winter fuel allowance. That was it. Mm. That was Rachel Reeves. Kind of in a box, and it never left
0: unforced
1: her.
0: Error, like just a needless own goal.
1: I thought I'd misheard it. When she said it, I thought, you didn't just say that.
3: For a rounding error amount of money as well.
0: Exactly.
3: I mean,
0: leave the triple lock intact, but to take away the winter fuel allowance, it was just bad.
1: It was really bad.
2: But and yet, it feels like, well, we do know the date of the budget. It's going to be during half term. It's going to be during Michaelmas half term, which I know has irritated quite a few political journalists that they will not be able to go on holiday with their family or you know have some time off. Thanks.
1: And you'd be saving 40p at Alton Towers with. Gosh, what?
2: Oh, amazing!
3: But often the speculation of the budget does more damage than the budget itself. And when we look at October, I mean, when I was an estate agent at that time of year, no one was buying any homes. I mean. Because they just held off. It froze the property market.
1: It's
3: interestingly.
1: The same with business.
3: Uncertainty is worse than actual bad decisions in a lot of cases. Because even if it's a bad decision, people can plan with it. But uncertainty means people freeze and hold off and everything stops.
2: No, it does seem strange that we hold ourselves to this hostage to fortune every 12 months. Although it wouldn't seem so horrible about sort of which taxes are going to be raised. If we didn't borrow to the very limits of the fiscal rules every single time, and because such little headroom is left, every single budget. I mean, George Osborne in 2015, I think, left himself about £45 billion of headroom, as opposed to the single digits that we got under Rachel Reeves, which made everything such a peculiar difficulty of which taxes must be raised,
3: which is evaporated,
2: low and borrowing is narrow. But my goodness me, much more to discuss. Do stay with us. It's just gone 2 a.m. live across the United Kingdom. This is GB News, Britain's news channel. Yes, the polls have closed and Clacton has made its choice. Nigel Farage has asked voters to judge him again tonight. We get their answer. I'm Tom Harwood and this is Vote 2026, The People Decide.

0: Well, voting has concluded in the Clacton by-election, and in the last few moments, Nigel Farage told GB News he's confident he'll win.
1: There's a by-election count happening 12 miles away.
2: Yeah.
1: Have you won?
2: Yes.
1: You have won?
2: Yeah, very convincingly.
0: Well, he slammed the Conservatives, Lib Dems and Labour for not fielding a candidate. This is a victory against the establishment, otherwise known as Count Binface, he said.
2: I've managed to beat the establishment candidate. Labour, Lib Dem and Conservative canvassers have been out for Binface. You know, they're not going to win. The Uniparty aren't going to win.
0: And the most peculiar question of this bonkers evening is, will it be enough to stave off another by-election?
2: They will not call a second by-election here. They'd be stupid to do so.
0: Remember, this election was called after questions over donations linked to the Reform leader and the media's coverage. And he's angry about it.
2: If you threaten my family, threaten the safety of my daughter, drive another member of my family into hiding, am I angry? I'm very angry.
0: And the question of the night right now turns to whether Nigel Farage will even turn up to his own count.
2: You have to wait and see, won't you?
0: Well, we're live at Farage Fest all evening, a party set up by Reform to celebrate their leader's victory. Meanwhile, the Labour Party hit back at Mr. Farage.
3: This is the most embarrassing, ridiculous election, by-election ever. And it's like some kind of Victorian folly. This guy who's been telling us for the last 10 years, certainly the last 2 years, that he's about to become the Prime Minister and that he's the insurgent force in British politics, has subjected himself to this wildly embarrassing, I think, just for Britain, never mind for Nigel.
0: And the Conservatives agree.
4: It's a fake by-election because Farage wanted to distract and deflect from the parliamentary inquiry going into his affairs relating to donations. It should never have happened. That's what's unfair about it.
0: Well, we'll be live at the count throughout the night. As you can see, the ballot papers now being sorted on those double-length tables for the very long ballot. Well, we'll bring you every twist as the votes are verified and counted. The last box arrived some moments ago, and what a choice they had. Yes, a record 34 candidates on the longest parliamentary ballot paper Britain has ever seen. And look who's just arrived. Yes, that's right, Count Binface, the man of the moment, Mr. Farage's main rival. Well, don't miss a moment. We'll have uninterrupted coverage of every twist and turn, because tonight, it's not just about Clacton. It's about what comes next for Britain. Well, thousands of people have headed to the polls and made their voice heard in one of the most historic and, frankly, unusual by-elections of all time. Yes, as we've mentioned, a record 34 candidates were on the ballot paper, those long ballot papers you can see spread across two tables-wide counting stations there in Clacton-on-Sea. Now, that's the most people to ever stand in a single constituency in a British election. Our political editor, Christopher Hope, got his hands on one of those ballot papers earlier.
1: In my hand is the actual ballot paper at the Clacton by-election. Now, to give you a scale, it's as long as my leg. So my leg is there. It's about a metre long, 98 centimetres. And if you look at it, if Alex can scan down that, those are all of the candidates at the Clacton by-election. It goes on and on and on forever.
0: Well, tonight, Nigel Farage has told us at GB News exclusively that he's confident he has won this by-election.
1: Joining me now is Nigel Farage. Nigel Farage, what on earth is Farage Fest?
2: It's about fun. You know, we're serious people, we care about the country, but unlike the boring so-and-sos that inhabit the Labour and Conservative and Lib Dem, the pious Lib Dems, we're real, we're having fun. We've even got a Ferris wheel.
1: Have you been on it yet?
2: Oh, yes.
1: And you like it?
2: It's superb. I dare you to go on live and film it on GB.
1: I've done it. I got stuck at the top on Patrick Chris's show. But what? So this is a thank you, is it? You've got tents over there.
2: Yeah.
1: People have bought camping chairs. What's going on?
2: So 2,000 people in Clacton agreed to put signboards in their garden. I had people going out, leafleting, canvassing. This is my big thanks to them. Come along, have a fun evening. And if you want to stay, stay in a tent.
1: I've got to ask you, who's paying for it? Donors? People who've your own money? Who's paying for this?
2: These guys have all paid to come.
1: Have they?
2: They've all paid to come.
1: How much?
2: Whether they've covered the entire cost is a separate question. But you know what? We're only here once. Yeah. We've got to have fun.

0: it's unlike any event I've ever been to politically. There's a by-election count happening 12 miles away.
1: Yeah.
0: Have you won?
1: Yes.
0: You have won?
1: Yeah, very convincingly. I've managed to beat the establishment candidate.
0: You haven't yet seen off the threat of an inquiry into this gift you had from a crypto billionaire. What's the point of all this?
1: Who cares? Who cares? The voters of Clacton don't care. Look, Labour, Lib Dem and Conservative canvassers have been out for Bimface. You know, they're not going to win. The Uni Party aren't going to win. They will not call a second by-election here. They'd be stupid to do so.
0: But they might do, and they might be difficult for you. If they challenge you again with a proper candidate rather than a novelty candidate, it could be hard to win.
1: Well, then we'll win even bigger.
0: Is that what you think?
1: Oh, yes, absolutely.
0: The turnout's quite high, 43%.
1: Given by-election turnouts in recent times, it is. Look, this is an overwhelming endorsement of me. I have had enough of being judged by mainstream media, being called a criminal. Do you know, if I've made one sin, it's I haven't filled in a piece of paper. I've broken no law, I've broken no tax law, I've taken no public money, I don't even own a motorhome, all right? And, you know, maybe I haven't filled in a piece of paper. I'm confident I'm right, we'll see where we go. I put this to the people of Clacton, said you decide my future, and tonight they will.
0: Why is turnout so high? Is that for Binface or for you?
1: No, Binface is backed by the three biggest parties in Britain historically. He is the establishment candidate. He's the Uniparty candidate. My voters are ordinary folk, in many cases working people, who get up early in the morning, go to work, and are sick of the way this country is going, and see me as somebody as a champion for their views.
0: You called this in anger, didn't you? This resignation as an MP. You were angry. Are you still angry with the establishment, with the way you've been treated?
1: If you threaten my family, threaten the safety of my daughter, drive another member of my family into hiding, am I angry? I'm very angry.
0: Has that dialed down since you've been campaigning?
1: Enormously. How interesting. The attacks on my family have dialed down enormously. And actually, even much of the mainstream media commentary has dialed down as well. I was right to do this.
0: Just finally, Nigel Farage, will you turn up later at the count? There's rumours you may not even go to that.
1: Are there? You'll have to wait and see, won't you?
0: Okay.
2: Well, that was Nigel Farage speaking to our very own Christopher Hope a little bit earlier. Well, we now have an update on the turnout. Earlier, it was estimated at 43%. That would have been down 15% from the last general election in 2024. We now know it's a little bit higher. It's 44.37%. So that is just one and a bit more percentage points than first estimated. I think just going off the top of my head, that is one of the higher by-election turnouts. Not as high as Makerfield, but I think it is one of the higher by-election turnouts that we've had in recent years. And that perhaps, potentially, is good news for Mr. Farage.
3: Yeah.
2: Of course, the one poll that was carried out over the course of this campaign, about 3 weeks ago now, well, that put Nigel Farage on 73%. Count Binface trailing on 20%, although that's quite a handsome result for Binface. It will be his highest share of any parliamentary constituency he has fought before. Let's cross live now to our chief political correspondent, Catherine Forster, from what's being described as Farage Fest. Catherine, is everything still going strong, even though it's 9 minutes past two in the morning?
3: Oh, I would say it's still just getting going. There's Wham over there. I'm Your Man. You might be able to hear the Ferris wheel is spinning. It goes pretty quickly. I don't really fancy it. There is food. There is marshmallows. There are dozens of very, very nice glamping tents. This is going to run all night long. But there is a by-election going on, isn't there? We're about half an hour away from it. And I'm joined now by former Conservative Minister, now reform big beast, Robert Jenrick. Robert Jenrick, turnout pretty high, actually. What do you think that means? Nigel Farage is confident he's won pretty conclusively.
4: Well, look, we don't know what the result's going to be. We're going to wait a few more hours. But I thought the turnout was very encouraging. It suggests to me that a lot of people here in Clacton have come out to vote to support Nigel. and to stick two fingers up, frankly, to the establishment who wanted to play judge, jury and executioner for him. It's not for a committee of our opponents in Parliament to determine who represents the people of Clacton. It's for the people here, and that thousands of them have come out to vote bodes very well, I think, for the result that Nigel is going to get later in the night.
3: Well, all the other parties think that this is a stunt. I mean, Rachel Reeves said that Nigel Farage is going to spend the summer arguing with a bin. Kemi Badenoch wrote to constituents here. I mean, they have got a point, haven't they? There was no need to do this. You don't even know that there would ever have been a by-election.
4: Well, look, forgive me, I'm not going to take any advice off Rachel Reeves. Look, there's no such thing as a fake election. Every election in our democracy is an opportunity to put up a candidate, to make an argument, to fight for what you believe in. And the fact that Kemi Badenoch and Keir Starmer, now Andy Burnham, didn't put up candidates suggests to me that they knew that they couldn't defeat Nigel Farage at the ballot.
3: Or that there's going to be another by-election and they didn't think it was a good use of their time.
4: Well, sure, but then they prejudged the whole thing, haven't they? And that only makes Nigel's point for him. In fact, you're right, Kemi Badenoch tweeted the other day that she's not going to put up a candidate this time, but she will in the next by-election. How does she know there's going to be another one? The old parties, they've failed this country for a very long time. They're trying to get Nigel out of politics because he represents change. And we've seen time and again over the course of the last year that they think they cannot defeat him at the ballot box because people want change, so they'll try every trick in the book. Remember, they cancelled the elections in May. Nigel had to go to the High Court to get almost 5 million people their vote. They're trying to change the law so you can't give money to reform. Now they're trying to push Nigel out of politics with all of this stuff. It's not going to wash. I think what you're going to see in a few hours' time is that the majority of people here in Clacton, maybe the overwhelming majority, support him, want him to be back in Parliament representing them. And then, you know what? On Friday, he can get on with the job that's ahead of him, which is making the case to the British people that reform is the only way to deliver real change in this country. You know, get their wages up, bring their bills down, stop the small boats, bring down migration, get this country going again. And there are some people who've said, oh, well, Clacton's a one-off. Trust me, the people I've met on the doorstep are just like my own constituents. They're veterans, they're small business people, they're tradesmen, they're pensioners. They're people who are sick of seeing this country slip away, and they want a big change. That's what Nigel represents, that's what reform represents. And you can see here tonight the incredible energy that there is around this party. Woo! There is not a single party in British politics other than the reform that could put something like this on. And no one would come if they did. Reform is the party which is the future of this country. And I very much hope and expect that in a few hours' time, it will be Nigel Farage MP once again, and he can lead this party, and we can see him going through that door in number 10 in the years to come.
3: But when he stood down, I mean, this is the most right-wing seat in the country. If you put together the Conservative vote and the Reform vote in the 2024 by-election, there's more votes here than anywhere else in the country. He knew he was going to win. It's cost a quarter of £1 million. Can you honestly, hands on heart, say that is a good use of very scarce taxpayers' money?
4: Well, firstly, Reform offered to pay the money.
3: You know how the rules work.
4: Well, look, we offered to pay, but that's not really the point, is it? Because you can't put a price on democracy. The point here is this. All our opponents are trying to do Nigel down. They're throwing all this mud at us. And Nigel said, I think perfectly reasonably, I'm not going to be a victim. If the ultimate sanction that our opponents can throw at us is a by-election, bring it on. Let's test the will of the people here in Clacton. And from the people I've spoken to on the doorstep, their voice is very clear. And I suspect we'll hear that in a few hours' time. They want Nigel as their Member of Parliament. And as I said, I don't think Clacton is a unique place. It's not a one-off. There are millions and millions of people across this country who want Nigel to be our Prime Minister.
3: But
4: turn this country around.
3: But polling out recently, 50% of people like the new Prime Minister, Andy Burnham. Only 25% of people like Nigel Farage. That's a problem for you, isn't it?
4: Well, look, let's see. I think that the gloss will come off Andy Burnham very quickly. People are going to see through this man. The Burnham bounce, it barely exists. There's a poll out today where we're like a couple of points behind, and there's a poll out where we're a couple of points ahead. It's neck and neck. So there isn't a Burnham bounce. We're in a big fight now, basically, where the people of this country have got a choice. Who do you want to lead us? Do you want more of the same, basically, with Andy Burnham? Our country continuing to decline, their wages stagnating, the small boats continuing to cross, or do you want change? I know where I stand on that. That's why I joined Reform. That's why I stand by Nigel Farage. I know where my constituents stand in Nottinghamshire. They want a big change as well. And that is only going to happen if we get Nigel into number 10. And tonight is just the next step on that road. Get Nigel back into Parliament. End this nonsense. Look, if there's another by-election, that will just look silly. It will all be over and Nigel can concentrate on the challenge ahead, winning the next general election.
3: Just finally, though, you were consistently ahead in the polls for a year and a half. There's been several polls now have put Labour in front. You must be a little bit concerned that possibly you have peaked. I know Nigel is ferociously popular here. Clacton is not the country at large.
4: Look, for a long time now, people have said, oh, Reform's peaked, it's all over, it's a bubble that's going to burst. It's not happened. Look what happened in the May elections. We saw off the Conservative Party in its greatest heartlands, like here in Essex. Remember, the Tory Party was getting 70% of the vote not so long ago in Clacton. Now they can't even be bothered to put up a candidate because they know they'd be embarrassed. We were winning towns and cities in the north, places that have been Labour bastions since the beginning of the Labour Party. We're second in Wales, we're second in Scotland. Reform is here to stay. We're just getting started. And you can see all around me the incredible energy that there is around this party. It is a movement of working people who want to fix this country.
3: Just finally, is Nigel Farage going to be at the count standing with the 33 other candidates? Or maybe if he doesn't show, is it because that would be a quite embarrassing photo?
4: Well, you have to ask Nigel, but Nigel is a very courageous politician. He's probably the bravest person I know. In politics. A lot of things have happened over the course of last year. Hundreds of death threats. You know, someone is in prison literally for coming over on a small boat and trying to kill him. So, look, I defy anyone to question Nigel's courage. And what he is going to do, I'm sure, one way or another, is speak to his constituency in Clacton, speak to the country later today. And then next week, we'll be down in Westminster. We'll be announcing substantive things about the future of this country and we'll be getting going again.
3: Well, we will be there. Robert Jenrick, thank you very much indeed for talking to us on GB News. I think I quite fancy a quick boogie. Pretty good, the music here. I have to say, I didn't expect when I packed for this by-election, I thought I'd be in a media centre, in the leisure centre. I didn't think I'd be in the middle of a field. It's a bit nippy, but yeah, I think I might have a quick dart, grab something to eat, and then I think we may head over to the count.
2: Well, you could always ask Robert Jenrick to lend you his quite bright, quite light jacket. We were admiring it here in the studio as we saw it. It's very, very summery. We've got to ask, though, did the trousers match the jacket in terms of how sort of the sort of light colour?
3: He's a study in blue, dark blue. Actually, dark blue, a little bit Andy Burnham, if you took the white jacket off, I have to say. But I wouldn't let him hear me say that because I don't think it would go very well. But he's got that dark blue shirt, the dark blue trousers. Yeah, a slight Andy Burnham influence there, I would say. But anyway, hopefully he's not heard what I said about that. But anyway, I can't see Andy Burnham in a white jacket, though, can you?
2: I'm not sure. I can, although perhaps he's not quite there on the double-breasted suits that we've seen Nigel Farage in so often. You know what? On these shows, so not these shows, but, you know, on political discourse so often talks about what women wear. And I think it's about time that we point out what the male politicians are wearing too and their particular sartorial choices. Catherine Forster, thanks so much for joining us. We'll be back with you, of course, throughout this evening and this morning, as it turns into, I suppose. Well, let's turn now to my panel, who were admiring Robert Jenrick's bright and vibrant jacket. With me is the Labour historian David Swift, the former Conservative MP Jane Stevenson, and the Reform councillor Harrison Ullman-Varty. Harrison, have you been inspired by Robert Jenrick's outfit choice?
5: Do you know, I actually thought this was quite light, but he's outdone me. Yeah. I'm going to have to rethink everything when I go back. But he's setting the standard.
2: It's a bit reformed turquoise, isn't it?
5: Someone said it was a bit used car salesman, which I thought, oh, that's not very nice, isn't it? I don't know. But I wore it as an estate agent, so I was nearly there. But yeah, so just fitting the stereotype, I guess.
2: Very often, reformed politicians wear a very, very bright reformed turquoise tie. Do you own one of those?
5: I do. I actually own two.
2: Wow.
5: Yeah, I know. I've really gone the full nine yards on it. But I think it's all part of the brand of when you join it. But interestingly, someone just texted me saying that apparently the turnout rate is higher than the last 7 out of 10 by-elections we've had, which is quite interesting.
3: Whoa.
5: Because considering the lack of participation from the main parties, I actually think that's a massive plus for Farage to show that even though the media has been a sense of this is fake, don't worry about it, it's not real, it's the Farage show, people have gone, no, two fingers, I like him anyway and I'm going out to vote for him. So I definitely think that'll be in his favour tonight.
6: Yeah, and we have had quite a few by-elections in recent years. Of course, Maker Fields was a bit of an aberration. That had a 58.8% turnout, but of course, the world's media were in Maker Field and everyone knew they were selecting.
3: It was the chance to get rid of Keir Starmer. Come on.
5: Chance of a lifetime.
6: We're jumping at that. But my goodness me, I mean, in Arbroath and Broughty Ferry, which was the by-election that the SNP won recently, it was a turnout of just 31%.
3: Yeah.
6: And in Aberdeen South, the other one on the same day, a turnout of 38%, bit better there. Gorton and Denton's turnout, that was 47%.
3: Yeah.
6: That was very high.
5: The average turnout between in the 2019 to 2024 Parliament, that period, was 37%. That was the average turnout.
3: But there has been a lot of campaigning. In Gorton and Denton, there was a lot of campaigning. And in Clacton now, I've seen a lot of activists out on the reform bus.
7: The interesting thing is we've seen in all these by-elections, right, so Aberdeen, Gorton and Denton, Makerfield, even the Welsh Assembly by-election for the Welsh Assembly, a lot of tactical voting, which has been very astute and very effective. You know, sometimes it's been to the benefit of the Tories in Aberdeen, sometimes to the SNP in Arbroath, obviously to Andy Burnham and Labour's benefit, Makerfield and the Greens in Gorton and Denton.
2: Mm.
7: And so it's very interesting how, if indeed, the Tories did stand a candidate here and Labour and the Lib Dems and the Greens put someone up but didn't put any effort into it. Maybe they could have run Farage quite close, actually.
6: I mean,
7: we've seen across the country, the anti-reform voters tended to coalesce around a winner.
3: I do think the left are getting much better at tactical voting.
7: Yeah.
3: And I think now that we're entering an era of multi-party politics, but we're still in a first-past-the-post system.
2: Mm.
3: I just feel immensely sad that, as there were in 24, there were really right-leaning constituencies, mine is one, where they have a Labour MP because of that split.
5: But the combined
3: on the right.
5: vote share
3: Absolutely.
5: Of right was over 50%.
3: Would have easily beaten Labour.
5: But it's brutal. I mean, you've got to think, remember when UKIP, they got, what, 4 million votes and two seats, was it? I mean, it's
6: one seat.
5: Yeah. I mean, it's absolutely brutal.
3: But if we are sticking with this many parties at every election, I think there will be questions.
5: I mean, the only masters of first past the post are the Lib Dems. It's the only thing I think they're good at. Their vote share to percentage of seats that they hold in
3: they're
5: Parliament.
3: They're like the Japanese politics.
5: Exactly.
3: Once they're in there,
5: the political cockroach that you can't...
6: It take them a long time to get there. And I mean, in 1983, they were only one percentage point, I think, if I remember correctly, behind the Labour Party.
3: Mm.
6: But they were hundreds of seats behind the Labour Party. I've got to ask, though, Harrison, the Reform Party, when it was polling a lot lower than this, spoke a lot about electoral reform.
2: Mm.
6: Now that the Reform Party is regularly in first place, it speaks almost nothing about electoral reform. It seems that that policy might have been quietly dropped.
5: Well, look, I mean, I, as a local councillor, I'm flattered that you think I'm drawing up Reform Party's policy. But I do think it is a case of there is so much to do, right? People think the country's broken in so many ways. That is a case of, I reckon, if you did talk about electoral reform, especially when you did have a referendum on it not that long ago, and the result was relatively decisive, it is a case of, is that really on the top 10 things that reform politicians are going to speak about in the news? It's unlikely because people feeling the pinch on so many of the topics. Where reforms sit on it will be interesting, but I do think it is a case of there are so many problems that reform are tapping into. It's just not quite up the list.
6: It is one of those fascinating things. The 2011 AV referendum went so much against where everyone thought it was going to go. Two-thirds voted against the alternative voting system being brought in. And at the start of the campaign, you had a lot of people
2: who were proposing alternative vote or some form of electoral reform, who were putting their case ahead as a sort of anti-politics, anti-politicians, anti-expenses kind of protest vote. But actually the public disagreed and the public thought, this is a peculiar obsession of politicians. I just want to put an X in a box and be done with it and not think about politics as much as your complicated systems. And you might love to sort of think about de Hont or alternative vote or single transferable vote or mixed member proportional or all of these things that political anoraks obsess over. The ordinary man or woman in the streets really does not care.
8: I think for some recent changes, so I came into

0: This is one of the things,
1: and we were talking about the quality of MPs a little bit earlier in the previous hour. And David, I think I can remember Roy Jenkins having said something about the role of an MP not being the representative of Westminster in their constituency, mm-hmm. but being the representative of the constituency in Westminster. And very often, we seem to, in this day and age, think that the role of an MP is as a sort of local councillor, or worse, as a social worker.
2: Absolutely, yeah. Well, that's it. We definitely ask so much of MPs now, don't we, as both a kind of lobby fodder for the parties, social workers slash local councillors for the constituents. Obviously, ministers have to do the ministerial role as well as being an MP and a voter in the lobbies. But one thing I will say is that we're talking about multi-party politics, right? And it seems as though we have it now. But do we, though? Because if you think back to the coalition and the AV referendum, back then it seemed that it was going to be coalitions from then on in, right? There was never going to be a majority government again. The Lib Dems would always be there or thereabouts. Mm-hmm. It was going to be various coalitions. And obviously, 2017, the two main parties, you know, completely dominated, got a massive vote share. Again, at one point in 2019, I think summer of 2019, you had about four parties all polling roughly the same, right? Brexit Party, Tories, Lib Dems and Labour, all on roughly the same share of the vote, and then the Tories won a massive majority in December
3: 2019. Not for the prolonged amount of time, though, that we've had.
2: Indeed. It. But even recently, though, right, a few months ago, before the Makerfield by-election, it looked as though Labour were dead and buried. Mm. Dead and buried, absolutely. It looked as though the Greens doing
1: They're
2: so well.
1: They're in fourth place in many polls.
2: Where's Zach Polanski gone recently? You know, he seems to be nowhere now, right? So I think you never know, do you? You never know. Mm. It seems they're in multi-party politics, and then we have a surprise.
4: We're in such a geographically based sort of voting swing. So Gorton and Denton, the Muslim vote was there. You know, there were Palestinian flags being waved around outside. Hannah the plumber dancing with some Palestinian flag people. You know, this is very
1: putting
4: specific.
1: Putting out foreign language election videos.
4: Exactly.
3: Yeah. You are
4: then
3: right.
4: Also, Clacton, it's the likability of Nigel Farage. I'm a diehard Brexiteer. It was why I went into politics. So, you know, I'm OK with Nigel. And I think you will see areas that were heavily Remain-leaning would not be OK with Nigel. And you will see that reform support peaking in Brexit-leaning areas. And Conservative support will probably come back in slightly more affluent areas, a bit leafier. And we've got this geographical splits between
3: parties. I do think voters are more savvy now than where they were a few years ago when it comes to things like tactical voting. And I think what will happen is, especially voters on the right, by the time the election comes, it will not look like it is now. We'll find that left and right-wing parties, their bases will consolidate behind what they perceive as the best
4: in
3: chance
4: their
3: of winning.
4: Area.
3: And I think that is why it's so important. Realistically, we can talk about Reform and Labour, but if it is just Reform and Labour at the top, that is deadly for the Conservative Party, because it's a case of a lot of Tory voters will go, listen, I'm a diehard Conservative, I've always voted Conservative, but if it is a case that the Conservatives are on 15% and Reform on 22%, then I'm going to back the horse that wins, because I know
4: how
3: to
4: lead. That would be outer London kind of Remain-leaning affluent areas of the South East.
1: Or frankly, in many different parts, people will say, oh, I've looked at the national opinion poll, but here in my local area, I've got an incumbent, and or this is how it went last time.
4: Yeah.
1: There'll be all of these arguments, and different politicians will make different cases. And frankly, it might be a bit more muddled than in the single by-election cases that we've seen so far, where the media is all there. Everyone decides that it's Reform versus Plaid Cymru, or Reform versus the Greens, or Reform versus Labour. That's sort of all understood. But when there are 650 simultaneous elections, that'll be a lot more confusing.
3: And the perception of our election system
4: coming through the middle.
3: It is true, and the perception of our election system is more presidential than it actually is. You know, you have a look, when it was Andy Burnham, that actually made sense because people were like, I am voting for Andy Burnham. But when it comes to a general election, if you're a Reform voter, you think, I'm going to vote for Nigel Farage. But they're not. They're actually voting for their local Reform. But lots of people have that mindset.
1: It'll be very interesting to see how local factors versus those national factors play out. I think we saw a lot of both local and national factors play out in the 2024 election. The Lib Dems winning 72 seats wasn't because people wanted Ed Davey to be Prime Minister. It's because they wanted the Tories to be kicked out.
3: Exactly.
1: Yeah. But there is much more to discuss here. We'll have to pause this conversation for now. Of course, we're looking at live pictures of the count there in Clacton-on-Sea. Those many, many ballot papers being sorted through and, as we understand it, initially divided into three piles. Nigel Farage, Count Binface and other. But just how high will those piles be respectively? Let's speak to the Reform

0: councillor for Lancashire County Council, Simon Evans. Simon, thanks indeed for joining us at this ungodly hour of the morning. Simon, frankly, Nigel Farage has to win this, but not just win it. He has to win it very well. How high do you think Nigel Farage's vote will be this evening?
1: Well, I'm not going to predict. You're a fool to predict if you do. But I think he's going to do both. He's going to win it, and he's going to win it well. What Nigel is showing is that he and Reform are smashing the uni parties. People are sick to death and bored to death of the uni parties tinkering around the edges. We've now got Andy Pandy in charge, who no one's asked for. And I think that's what tonight is showing. What the actual margins will be, we'll have to wait and see.
0: Now, of course, you say that no one's asked for Andy Burnham, but he is chasing after the Reform top spot in the polls. There is a poll out, I think, today or yesterday that put Reform and Labour neck and neck, and there are other polls that have put Labour more clearly in the lead. It does seem that politics on easy mode, as we saw for the last 16 months for Reform, has now gone out the window, and the current incumbent Prime Minister is not as unpopular as his predecessor.
1: No, he's not. It'd be hard-pushed to be as unpopular as Keir Starmer. But ultimately, it's going to come down to outcomes and to delivery. And Andy Burnham's not delivered anything as yet. I mean, he said his first task when he took over as Prime Minister was going to be cancelling rough sleeping. Well, that's not happened. He failed miserably in Manchester to do that. It's actually probably worse than when he arrived. You know, then we have thousands of people landing on our shores. His answer is to go back to hotels and tell people in villages or middle-class areas that they have to burden their share of this. You know, he's not delivered anything whatsoever. Even the thing where he said the buses are going to be £2. Big deal. They were three. The Labour put them up to £3 before. So he's only putting them back to where they were. So I think the public, the British public, are sick to death of this tinkering around the edges that the uni parties have done for generations, for decades upon decades. And I think Farage Fest shows you something. It shows you Reform doing things very, very differently. No other party could do that. And that's part of our culture, is doing things very, very different.
0: Now, Simon, I've got to push back on some of what you said. I'm sure that if Andy Burnham were here to defend himself, he'd say that there are half as many hotels used now as their peak 2 years ago, that he's moving people to better suited sites like former military bases the like, rather than hotel accommodation. Does that cut any mustard for you?
1: No, absolutely not. Because as Kemi said the other day, she's going to get migrants out of social housing. They're both missing the point. Moving people around, be them in hotels, be them in military camps, be them wherever, is not the answer. You've got to stop this stuff at source. You've got to stop them coming into the country in the first place.
0: Of course, the course of this Clacton campaign, Reform announced an eye-catching policy that there will be boat turnbacks by the Royal Navy, or indeed the Royal Marines, and that indeed the boats will be then returned to French beaches. It doesn't yet seem that the Reform Party has contended with the idea that the French, a proud people and a nuclear power that holds many pinch points over the British economy, might not take too kindly to the Royal Navy sailing into their waters and dumping thousands of migrants on their shores.
1: No, but they will take kindly, as Nigel pointed out last week, to the migrants stopping coming to northern France, where they're now causing havoc, where you can't sell a house in northern France. There's antisocial behaviour, there's crime going on. As soon as we stop them going over the Channel and coming to us, they stop living in northern France and they'll go somewhere else. I think the French people of northern France will be very pleased about that.
0: of northern France might well be, although, of course, the French president may well not be. We don't know how the next French presidential election will go, but we will have to park that one there. Tonight we are, of course, looking at Clacton. We've got live scenes there of the ballot papers being counted and indeed verified. Ultimately, are you disappointed, Simon, that the Conservative Party, the Labour Party, the Lib Dems and the Greens chose not to stand candidates in this by-election?
1: I think they showed total and utter contempt for the people of Clacton, for the people of this country. If there's a by-election, a general election, if there's an election, you should stand candidates. And I think it's because they're terrified of us. I'll tell you how terrified that people are becoming. Is this all started, obviously, with the allegations that Nigel received £5 million and so on and so forth, which he's using for security. Now, I've got to tell you, Tom, I 3 days ago received a threat through the post to my home address where I live, where my family live, from where I do not know. That came through the door, through the post. So someone's got my address. Now, the police came around. They gave words of advice and said they would patrol and what have you. But security is a really big issue for our elected officials, particularly for reform people. You know, what's going on that I'm getting those because I'm a reform member? That's absolutely crazy. And I think it's also shown by the fact that they won't stand. They didn't stand in Clacton. They knew that Nigel was going to beat them, whatever they stood. And I think it's contemptuous of the people, contemptuous of our democracy, that they did not stand. And I think they should be held in contempt for it.
0: Do you think that Nigel Farage didn't consider the possibility that the other parties wouldn't stand? Because ultimately, this would be a sweeter victory for him and for everyone in Reform had the establishment parties, as Reform might describe them, be beaten.
1: Well, I mean, what can Nigel do? He's standing in an election. If they choose not to stand, that's their decision. And I'm sure I know Nigel. I was with Nigel 2 days last week. Nigel would have been very happy if they stood and would have taken them on and would have beaten them. And will, if this happens again, and will again next time. So, you know, that's the decision of the opposition, of the uni parties, who are just too fearful of reform. And I noticed in your talking to the panel there, he was saying reform versus Plaid Cymru, reform versus Tory, reform versus Labour. It's always reform because our vote is solid. Nationwide, our vote is solid.
0: It is indeed solid, Simon Evans, but in all of those cases...
1: Tired of it.
0: It is indeed solid, Simon Evans, but in all of those cases, it was the other parties that united behind each and every one of those parties in different parts of the country to ensure that the Reform Party lost in Caerphilly, lost in Gorton and Denton, and lost in Makerfield.
1: Yeah, but that will crack eventually because the majority of the people in this country are tired and bored of the uni parties. Tinkering around, career politicians who are not real people, who haven't had real lives. I've worked all my life until I was elected last year at the age of 59, 60. I've got real experience. We're not career politicians, but people are sick of it. And that will crack through. That will break through eventually. And it is breaking through.
0: Now, is one of the reasons why Nigel Farage called this by-election, which, of course, he didn't need to call, this was a voluntary decision on his part, is it because of that string of recent by-election losses that Reform just needed to put a win under its belt because there haven't been as many wins in recent months?
1: No, I don't think it was. I think it was a point of principle that Nigel was making that you know, he's going to be judged by the media and judged by this kangaroo court, for the want of a better word, in Parliament by uni party members and career politicians, the people that matter, and this is the point of what I was just saying before, the people that matter are the voters, and they're being missed out all the time. So I think Nigel was absolutely right, and we've proven right to call this by-election because it's the people's decision. It's not the career politicians' decisions.
0: Well, thank you very much indeed, Simon Evans, for joining us there. Reform councillor for Lancashire County Council. Really appreciate your contribution and your views across this evening. I must say at this moment, we are looking at a camera focusing in on what appears to be a podium and a Reform staff member. And this does appear that people have gathered for what might well be some sort of speech. So if Nigel Farage makes a speech in this Farage Fest party that has been put on some 30 minutes drive outside of the centre of Clacton, then of course we will take that live. The very idea that this is being set up now, that the camera is being trained, that people are gathering for what appears to be some sort of speech, no doubt, by Nigel Farage in the coming moments, or indeed a little bit longer than that, that will be because there are Reform agents at the Clacton Count who are peering over the shoulders of the people that we can see on the left of our screens, who can see them doing their checks of their ballots, and will get a real sense for how the vote is holding up for Nigel Farage. At this early stage, they'll be able to walk around those tables and just get a sense. They'll be counting the ballots and seeing how many for Nigel, how many for the count, how many for the other candidates. And ultimately, the fact that they are setting up what appears to be a speech now, in my view, would point to the fact that Reform are very, very happy with the number of ballots for Mr. Nigel Paul Farage that are being verified, as we can see on our screens right now. And it does seem that that is being set up there. But let's turn to my panel while we're looking at these two twin images of the centre of Clacton at that counting centre and, of course, the Reform Party that is on the right of our screen. Harrison, do you think that Nigel Farage is going to declare victory and give his victory speech long, long, long before the returning officer does so?
2: I think it's pretty clear. Like you said, there'll be lots of people there. You don't have to be at a count that long to get a sense of how you think things are going. And maybe if it was tight, but in this instance, I think it's pretty decisive. I think what we'll see from Farage is what him in his best element, what he does best, which will rally his support and to declare victory and to say why this was so important, to tell that the establishment parties have completely failed to aggregate their votes behind one individual. And even when they haven't even come close. I think this is another vote of confidence for Farage, and I think it'll be stronger than they probably anticipated.
0: David Swift, there's something slightly American about this. They don't wait until all the votes are counted to declare presidential candidate to say, I'm the president, for someone else to concede, for them to do their big, big speech. They count about 10% of the votes and then they're off on their merry way.
3: Exactly, yeah. It's always interesting, isn't it? Because sometimes they get it wrong, you know? I mean, it was a long time ago, but I think Harry Truman in 1948...
0: Right? Dewey defeats Truman,
3: exactly,
0: went the paper.
3: Exactly, and it turned out, obviously, Truman had snuck home in the end, yeah.
0: Mm. Or more recently, in 2001... when Al Gore thought he won. Mm. No, Al Gore conceded to George W. Bush, and then he retracted his concession.
3: Yeah, yeah, yeah. See what
0: happened. And then it all went down to the butterfly ballot in South Florida.
3: It's all a bit foolish, isn't it? Or you run the risk of looking foolish if you do this kind of thing, don't you? Mm. And having said that, considering it is Nigel Farage against Count Binface, given the number of ballots you can see piling up on his side of the tables, probably he can guess or know that he's won this and won it comfortably. But it's interesting, though, isn't it? You were saying at the start of the show about candidates who kind of didn't turn up for the count or refused to go on stage or something. Well, apparently in 2024, poor old Liz Truss in southwest Norfolk or wherever it was, her own seat, when she lost, and apparently, her and her agents are just standing there and it's clear that she lost. Apparently she had to be persuaded or even kind of dragged to go on stage, for the concession, etc. So
4: George Galloway didn't go on, show up.
3: You can imagine he's the kind of guy who would have stormed off, and stamping on his hat, etc.
0: That being said, you have now piqued my interest. Has there been a case of someone who has won at a count who has overslept
3: in British politics, too drunk to turn up?
4: I've got to say, if this declares around 7 a.m., Nigel Farage probably got up quite early this morning to go through sort of 24 hours and turn up to account is exhausting. So if he's at Farage Fest, I mean, good on him if he can still be standing at 7 in the morning. Yeah. But I couldn't be. Goodness, I'd need a power
0: when
4: nap.
0: When was
4: and
0: your
4: half.
0: Declaration? What time of day?
4: Not so late. I think maybe 3-ish, kind of 2:30. But I think people do get... what political parties do at counts is send out people with clipboards and you take a sample. So you get your sort of tellers to at least get, you know, you've won 8 out of 10 in this area, you've won 9 out of 10. And then you get someone on a computer who can pretty model accurately. When I turned up in 2019, my then chairman said, well, I've got you winning by 4,000. And we burst out laughing because it wasn't supposed to be. And I did win by 4,000. So you can be quite accurate quite early on if you've got people watching those boxes. But I was trying to have a look on the monitor at the piles. I can't quite make out. But there is a very fat pile in the middle and then
0: I
4: lesser piles.
0: I have just found an excellent example that I am kicking myself I did not think of in the earlier discussion. Bobby Sands, who, of course, won won a by-election in 1981 while he was in prison, so he couldn't turn up to the count.
4: That's quite a good excuse, really.
0: Yeah, but it does go to show that despite people being in prison... the parliamentary system as it exists, as it existed, well, arguably until the creation of the Standards Committee, it is the people who decide who gets sent to Parliament, not any sort of
3: that's
0: quango.
3: One of the reasons why the 2015 Recall of MPs Act was introduced, wasn't it? Because until then, you could go to prison for less than a year and continue to be an MP, as I believe Eric Joyce, in fact, did, I think. He was kicked out of the Labour Party, but he remained the MP for Falkirk, I think, whilst he was inside.
0: And interestingly, this is getting into the weeds, but we are at almost 3 a.m, so why not? Arguably, the punch that he threw on the terrace of the House of Commons one night outside Stranger's Bar, where there are lovely cheap pints.
3: Indeed.
0: Arguably, well, that, of course, led to his suspension as a Labour MP, him being booted out, and then the selection for the Falkirk seat in 2015.
3: Harry Murphy.
0: That selection was arguably fixed by the unions. Big scandal led to Ed Miliband promised to change the selection process, not just for individual parliamentary seats, but for the Labour leadership too, introduced those £3 temporary members or supporters, registered supporters. Yes. Arguably, that then led to Jeremy Corbyn's election as leader of the Labour Party, which arguably had the Labour Party sit out of the 2016 Brexit referendum because Jeremy Corbyn's a secret Brexiteer and therefore lets Britain leave the European Union. Were it not for that one punch on the terrace of the House of Commons in what was it, 2011, perhaps Brexit would never have happened.
3: There's all the punches Eric Joyce has thrown, and I think we can safely say that because he's, you know, he's been charged with many of them, then that was the most consequential punch he's ever thrown. There's been a few.
0: Goodness me. I wasn't sure that we'd get onto the butterfly effect, but that's the beauty of these programmes. And from the butterfly effect to the butterfly ballot of South Florida, which county was it in South Florida? I forget. Anyway, and the 2001 difficulties. We are now looking at ballots, of course, on our screen. We are seeing them being counted. There will, of course, be representatives for all of the candidates in this election strutting around the counting hall and making sense of where things are. And Jane, do you think that everyone in that hall will now know where things are?
4: I would imagine so, yeah. If they've got to the stage of dividing them, they have to tot up the total number of papers, matches the number of papers given out.
0: Well, let's cross live to Essex now. Apologies,
4: here we
0: Jane.
4: Go.
0: Nigel Farage is walking up to that stage there. We're expecting a speech from him ahead of the declaration. There he goes, the leader of the Reform Party, a big smile on his face. Let's listen in.

Welcome to Clactonbury. I called this by-election because I wanted the people of Clacton, the voters of this constituency, to be my judge, not the mainstream media in Britain, and the political establishment who paint us out to be criminals and bad people every day. So I asked the voters of Clacton to be my jury. And the verdict has now come in. You haven't heard it yet. And the verdict is in, and it is a convincing, overwhelming win with more votes.

0: Please, I'm very shy. On the hottest day of the year, in the middle of August, in holiday season, we have secured far more votes than we got in the general election of 2024. And in doing so, we have beaten the candidate for the Uniparty. Yes, there were Liberal Democrats, Labour and Conservative canvassers out canvassing for Count Bimface. What an upside down world it is, where Count Bimface is now the candidate of the establishment. I mean, you literally couldn't make it up. The count is still going on because there are 34 candidates, and I doubt we'll get a result, a full result, until 6, 7 o'clock tomorrow morning. But there's no question about the result. I've explained that to you already. I really feel that we've not been forgiven for May the 7th. On May the 7th, here in Essex, Suffolk, Norfolk, we crushed the Conservative Party. Crushed them entirely. In the north of England, we wiped out the Labour Party. In Wales, we became the official opposition. In Scotland, we're the joint opposition. And they decided if they couldn't beat us by fair means, they'd try and beat us by foul means. Today, the voters in Clacton have stuck two fingers up to the entire political establishment. I want to thank all of you. My beloved People's Army. For going out there and doing what you've done. I want to thank Tendring District Council for running this by-election so well and so efficiently in difficult circumstances. But I also want us to remember, in a solemn moment, the fact that yesterday was the funeral of Anne Widdecombe. God bless her. God bless her. Murdered for having her own deep Christian convictions. Murdered for being a supporter of reform. Murdered by an intolerance that has now swept through the entire left-wing politics of Britain and is aided, abetted and incited every single day by broadcasters and national newspapers. And when the truth finally comes out about the circumstances of this, and you will have seen that the investigation has now widened to include incidents in which I've been involved, when the truth comes out, the public will be truly, truly shocked. And despite the fact this is a night of great celebration and enormous fun, and this incredible Clactonbury, Farage Fest. With its own Ferris wheel, how about that?
1: Farage wheel!
2: Farage wheel!
0: I last stood on a stage as a candidate in a by-election 33 years ago. It is now 33 years since I first stood in a parliamentary by-election. That was Eastleigh, back in 1994. They're a funny old lot from Hampshire, aren't they? And over the intervening years, I've stood in many elections, general elections, European elections, and now a second by-election. And every time, I really enjoyed going to the count. It's exciting. It's dramatic. It's, you know, you're on the stage. It's something to be at. And I'm sad to say that after 33 years of being a candidate in active politics, I've been advised tonight by Essex Police that there is an organised campaign to disrupt and degrade the result that will take place in a few hours' time. And once again, it shows you the sheer intolerance, the sheer loss of fundamental democratic principles that those that went before us fought in world wars to fight for and preserve. And this shows you why the battle that we're engaged upon in this great party, in this great movement of ours, is to get this country back to the values that it needs to be. And so I regret to say, and by the way, I'm not scared of these people, far from it, but I'm damned if I'm going to stand on a stage having won a resounding victory, a ringing endorsement of all that I've tried to fight for and you try to fight for, and be demeaned and humiliated by nobodies. And I will not, sadly, be attending the count, which means... which means... I'm going to be here all night!

0: So, let the party begin. But before that, let's have a look at the campaign over the course of the last few weeks via video, including today, and my love and thanks to all of you. Thank you.
1: There we have it. Nigel Farage declares victory for himself in the Clacton by-election. What's more, he declares he thinks he has won more votes at this by-election than he did in the 2024 general election, despite a lower turnout at this by-election than the general election. In other astonishing news from Nigel Farage, he has announced he will not be attending the count with the 33 other candidates at this by-election. That will make, if indeed he does win this by-election, as seems overwhelmingly likely as he himself has declared victory, it will make him the first victorious Member of Parliament candidate in the country since Bobby Sands in 1981 to not attend his count. With Bobby Sands, it was because victorious candidate was in prison at the time. With Nigel Farage, it's because he's staying at a party. Although he did say he had been advised by Essex Police that there is, quote, an organised campaign to disrupt and degrade the results in a few hours' time. What shape that organised campaign would take, we do not yet know. But it would certainly be disruptive. Let's listen back into Nigel Farage very briefly.
0: By the way, this is the first of many. Next year, there will be thousands of us here. Thank you and good night. Thank you.
1: And one more thing from Nigel Farage. Ever the showman, he declares that this will not be the last Clactonbury, or indeed Farage Fest. It seems that this field just outside Clacton will become home to an annual celebration, perhaps every August, for thousands of Reform supporters and those that want to have some fun in a field in the middle of the night. Well, let's discuss it all, those breaking news lines amongst it, with my new panel. Yes, I'm joined by the former Conservative Party adviser, Charlie Rowley, the former Labour Party adviser, Paul Richards, and Saffron Sims-Bryden, the Reform UK councillor. Well, Saffron, we've got to start with you. Firstly, sorry you're not at the party.
2: Missing out.
1: It looks like great fun, but this is... I'm going to be slightly devil's advocate here.
2: Go for it.
1: Isn't the brand of Nigel Farage that he'll take on the hecklers? That he'll take on anything? Shouldn't he have gone to that count tonight and shown that he's not going to be intimidated by an organised campaign to disrupt the results?
2: Well, we both know that he does love everyone heckling. And to be honest, even in the rallies, he went out to see the protest. However, when you've got thousands of people shouting your name, Nigel, Nigel, Nigel, I think that's where I'd want to be. And we both know he loves a party. And why should that stop when he thinks he's going to win?
1: Paul Richards, it would be, it probably is the correct comms decision there from Nigel Farage to not turn up to a line of jokers and a crowd of people that are probably going to heckle whatever speech he tries to give. He's avoided a bit of a PR disaster tonight.
3: Well, it's a head-scratcher, actually, because you'll know from experience these counts are ticketed and you have to be vetted to be in that room because obviously there's counting going on and it's a very delicate democratic process. And you know, all the counts I've attended, which is multiple, as you might imagine, you are checked in and checked out. There's a police presence and all the rest of it. So if there was going to be some sort of, as he describes, degradation or, you know, disruption, it would have to be outside the hall. It couldn't have been in the hall.
1: Well, because those unless are all accredited Paul Richards, individuals. There are 34 candidates in this by-election.
3: Yes.
1: 33, not counting Nigel Farage. Each of those people will be allowed to bring in guests. There are many different independents, many people who are standing simply because they don't like Nigel Farage. It's not beyond the realms of possibility that some of these people have coordinated with some sort of protest.
3: Well, again, from experience, you do get, in counts, a little bit of chanting, a little bit of heckling, a little bit of booing, and, you know, depending... going on. But it's part of the process. I'm scratching my head as to why the police have advised this is not... He shouldn't turn up at all, because a bit of barracking is part of the process.
1: But I think this might be a bit of clever political communications here. I don't think he said that he's been advised by Essex Police not to go. He said he's been advised by Essex Police that there is an organised campaign to disrupt and degrade the results. Now, that's not the same as Essex Police saying, don't turn up. It's Essex Police saying, Nigel, there are going to be a lot of people who try and heckle you.
3: Cool.
1: Now, he might have made that decision independently.
3: Well, I've been to lots of camps where there's been organised barracking and, you know, places like Tower Hamlets where it gets intimidatory and pretty unpleasant. But, you know, for good or ill, that is part of our democratic process. So I'm surprised. Am I surprised? I don't know. I mean, the whole thing is a farce, isn't it? We've been discussing this all evening, but, I mean, the whole thing is a nonsense. And I think, to be honest, swiftly forgotten as well. I don't think we'll be talking about this in a year's time.
1: Do you think, or Charlie Rowley, do you think that Nigel Farage will be bringing this up at every opportunity? Whenever someone questions him about the £5 million donation, he will now say, well, look, OK, they didn't know about this in 2024 and I was elected, but then I was re-elected with everyone knowing everything that there is to know about my £5 million donation, and they clearly re-endorsed me in larger numbers than before.
4: Well, I think that is right, but just going back to your point about security, I think probably Essex Police have said, yes, there might be an issue, but that he's taken that decision independently. But that plays in to the PR stunt, if you want to call it that, as to why we're having this by-election in the first place, because it's a £5 million gift that he, Nigel Farage, has claimed has been for security. He needs security for life. He's repeatedly told us that he's the most attacked politician in the country. And this is yet another aspect of why he might have taken that money or what that money has been used for. Now, that won't mean the Standards Committee investigation goes away. I think he, so far as I watched, as I was watching earlier on, because it's been a great night, I think he so much admitted to Chris Hope that if he didn't sign a piece of paper on time, that's the only thing that he sort of got wrong by not declaring the money. So there's sort of an admission that there might be more to this, but actually, what a farce it would be if we have another by-election. So, you know, to Paul's point, will we see another by-election? Will this one be quickly forgotten and a real one actually comes down the track? I'm not entirely sure, actually, because I want to wait to see the actual numbers of how they play out tonight, because I think those numbers are key, not just the turnout, the actual votes of how many Nigel gets.
1: Interestingly, you say a real one comes down the line. Are you saying that this is not a real by-election?
4: Well, it is obviously a real by-election in legal terms, I personally, as someone that, you know, tries to take politics as seriously as I possibly can, having worked in it quite, you know, at the coalface, having 34 candidates, one of which is a man who wears a bin on his head, is not, in my view, particularly serious. It is legitimate, but it's not the most serious thing in the world. Again, to Paul's point, to be fair, I think that's why this probably will be quickly forgotten, because it's not exactly something that will be...
3: Well, there's no jeopardy at all. Is there? I mean, we know that Nigel Farage is going to win this. He's picked a fight in an empty room and he's managed to win it. But, I mean, so
1: wait,
3: what?
1: Are you sure there's no jeopardy
3: at all? None
1: at all,
3: Tom.
1: I mean, we can all sit here looking at the bundles being created at the count live as we speak, and we can be pretty certain that Nigel Farage would not have given the speech he has just given if he wasn't absolutely certain he's won. But at the start of this, when we'd seen the reform numbers dip, when we'd heard a lot of the criticism, when we know that Nigel Farage won the seat with 44% of the vote, I think I'm right in saying, in 2024, not an absolute 46. Majority, 46% of the vote, not an absolute majority, it's not beyond the realm of possibility that a Martin Bell-style candidate could have stepped forward taken the seat.
3: I mean, nice try, but I think, to be honest, I think once that decision was taken, and we can debate whether it was the right one or not, for all the main parties to say, no, we're not playing. Once that happened, the result never in doubt. The question will be the size of his majority, percentages, you know, compared to last time, etc. But he's coming back as the MP, and the inquiry starts tomorrow, you know.
1: And that is a point, is it not? That yes, this has delayed the Standards investigation in Parliament, but as soon as he swears back in as an MP, then the start button is played.
2: No, completely. And I don't think Reform are on any illusion of essentially getting away with it, because we knew it was just a pause in time, and the fact is it was going to happen.
3: So why did he do it then?
2: Well, I think it's about taking back the narrative, because we'd had weeks and actually months of the media hounding of certain inquiries over different MPs in Reform. We've seen that over the last 2 years since they got in. And I think it just got to a point where actually Reform decided, actually, no, we're going to take back the narrative, because when it's created by people and you're not in control, I think it's all a question of control. And I think we took back the narrative and established that actually the Uni Party can't make the narrative for us.
1: Well, on that point, let's hold that thought and come back to this discussion in the studio in just a moment's time, because we haven't yet heard the Liberal Democrat point of view on all of this. Let's speak to the former Liberal Democrat Minister, Norman Baker, because, Norman, I know that Clacton is not a part of the world that is most predisposed towards the Liberal Democrat way of thinking. It tends to be that the Liberal Democrats do better with places with more Gail's Bakery and less Greg's Bakery. But the Liberal Democrats have Democrats in the second part of your party's name. Would it not have been the democratic thing to stand in this seat?
5: Speaking as someone who visits Gail's never and visits Greg's quite often, I'm not sure I accept your definition of a Lib Dem. But on the serious point you make, each of the parties, the Lib Dems, Labour, Conservative, Restore, the Greens, independently decided, there wasn't a kind of collab here. They independently decided not to stand because they see it as a joke election. It was an unnecessary election.
1: Oh, like David Davis's election. Are you really saying that the Liberal Democrats came to this decision independently? And that if the Labour Party and the Conservative Party and Restore Britain and the Greens had all decided to stand, that the Lib Dems would still have sat out? Are you seriously trying to argue that?
5: I am arguing that, and I think from memory that the Lib Dems would have

0: first party to decide not to stand, going back to those days before when the election was called. But look, this is like David Davis's by-election for the Tories way back when he decided to resign and cause a by-election on the point of principle, and the other party didn't stand on that occasion either. Mm. Look, this is a diversion. And what's wrong for Nigel to say is that this is somehow the jury deciding he is innocent or whatever he's saying in his speech, because the jury doesn't know what's been decided by the Parliamentary Standards Commissioner. And I totally object to the idea that everybody is fixed against him and against reform. The Parliamentary Standards Commissioner is an independent person who will reach his conclusions based on the evidence. It will then go, if necessary, to a committee, half of which are not members of Parliament, but are independent outside. And I know about this particular...
1: You know the argument from reform on this. Yes, we're not to impugn the reputation of the Standards Commissioner. But then it turns to the Standards Committee, as you've explained. Now, half of the members of the Standards Committee come from the Labour Party, the Conservative Party and the Liberal Democrats. And the other half come from the great and the good of what may or may fairly be called the establishment of British society. People who've been selected because of their sort of status in many ways and the things that they've achieved in their illustrious careers. Now, if you're a party like Reform that defines itself as against the establishment, you might be a little bit sceptical that this committee is going to have your best interests in mind.
0: I'm not sure that someone who takes £5 million from a cryptocurrency person is somehow against the establishment. But look, I think it's deeply insulting to assume that this committee is a stitch-up. It isn't, and it has never been, in my view. I made a complaint to the committee years ago about David Cameron when he was leader of the Conservative Party in opposition for his misuse of an office in Westminster. That committee had on it at the time no independent members, but quite a lot of Conservatives. That committee came down in my favour to criticise David Cameron, their own leader, in fact, for what he'd done. So, and historically, the committee has come down against its own members, if you like. If you want to look at it in those terms.
1: But we all know that this isn't a binary decision. The committee very often comes down. The committee came against Keir Starmer when he had late declarations for various free tickets he had to football matches and all the rest of it. And he was seemingly very poor, much more poor at organising his office than you'd expect from a former director of public prosecutions. But that's by the by. He was often found against by the Standards Committee, but never suspended for 10 sitting days or more. Now, if there is a suspension for 10 sitting days or more, that is the grounds for a recall petition for then a by-election. Ultimately, what perhaps Reform fears here is that a politician more amenable to the great and the good in society may well be given a slap on the wrist, a 1 or 2 day suspension, or just a don't do that again, please. Whereas Mr. Nigel Poole Farage, Mr. Brexit, Mr. Friend of Donald Trump, Mr. you know, bane of the establishment and all the rest of it, he might be given an 11-day suspension just because they can.
0: I think that's insulting to the committee to put it in those terms. I don't think that's how people think. And the Parliamentary Standards Commissioner will look at the evidence and come up with a recommendation. And that will then go to the committee for their consideration as to what should happen about that. But I think the idea that the whole world's against Nigel Farage and reform, including apparently all the press, as Sunday Times have described as a Labour paper, which is a joke when Reform described it that way. You know, the fact that the Times did
1: endorse the Labour Party at the last election. Yes. I think that's why they said it.
0: Well, they endorsed the Labour Party because Rupert Murdoch likes to be on the winning side. It doesn't mean they're a Labour paper. And, you know, to insult the press and say that they're somehow biased, to say the whole establishment in Parliament is going to be stitched up against Nigel Farage, is just paranoia, to be honest with you. It's not the way it works.
1: And yet this paranoia seems to have won the day today. How do you respond to the apparent enormous win that Nigel Farage is boasting of even before every single ballot paper has been counted? Clearly, the people of Clacton are disregarding the possibility of the Standards Commissioner, or indeed the Standards Committee, finding against him.
0: Well, look, I mean, I don't know what the turnout will be, and that perhaps is the most important
1: figure tonight. It's 44.37%.
0: Right. Well, that's obviously lower than the general election. Mm. Look, if you're facing 33 joke candidates and no serious candidates, you should get 95% of the vote. You know, joke candidates should all lose at the

0: deposits and all get next to another 100 votes each. That's what should be happening. So of course he's won. I could have told you weeks ago he's going to win the election convincingly. That was never in doubt.
1: Do you really think that he would have got 95%? Has anyone ever got 95% in a vote in an election outside of North Korea?
0: If you're standing against 33 joke candidates who would normally get 100 votes each, that's what you aim for. And if he's come out with, say, 50% of the vote or 65% of the vote, that's actually a vote of no confidence from the people of Clacton in
1: a
0: third of the electorate.
1: Norman Baker.
0: No. If you're saying a third of the electorate, for example, has voted for a whole lot of joke candidates, that is a vote of no confidence in Nigel Farage.
1: If Nigel Farage wins a supermajority, two-thirds of the votes cast, that's a vote against him, you're arguing?
0: I'm arguing that if a third of the electorate vote for a joke candidate, knowing that there's a joke candidate, that is to say, we don't want Nigel Farage. So that is the key test.
1: Well, that's saying
0: tonight.
1: A third of the electorate don't want Nigel Farage. It says nothing about the other two-thirds.
0: No, that's right. But you're talking about the fact that that people are prepared to vote for a joke candidate rather than one of the mainstream parties who aren't there. If they go to that stage of saying these people are jokes, but I'm still going to vote for them, that's actually quite powerful, isn't it?
1: Well, it has happened before. The good people of Hartlepool, not once, not twice, but three times in a row, elected a football mascot, Hengus the Monkey, as their mayor before that position was abolished during the coalition government. So perhaps sometimes these joke candidates aren't so much of a joke.
0: Well, we'll see, won't we, for the result. But as I say, the most important thing, in my view, will be the turnout. You've told us it's 44%, that's down. And we'll see what the result is. But there's never any doubt, Tom, from day one, Nigel was going to win the election, because it's just simply a diversion. The real test will come when the Standards Commission reports, when it goes to the committee, and if there is a recall, we don't know that, of course, we don't know what the result will be of that. If there is another by-election, then all the other parties will stand, and then we'll see what happens at that point. And the people of Clacton can then vote knowing what's been concluded, rather than not knowing and voting in the dark as they are today or yesterday.
1: Well, that will be absolutely fascinating. And Norman Baker, I hope you will join me once more at 19 minutes past three in the morning, if indeed a second by-election is called and I lose yet another night of sleep. But for now, Norman Baker, thanks indeed for joining us and thanks for the spirited discussion. Always appreciate your time here live on GB News. Well, now let's return to my panel. In the studio, I'm joined by the former Conservative adviser, Charlie Rowley, the former Labour adviser, Paul Richards, and Saffron Sims, Bryden of the Reform Party, a councillor, of course. We haven't spoken to you in a bit, Charlie. What did you make of what Norman Baker had to say? He's making a serious point there about silly candidates and the fact that actually, if a man with a bin on his head gets, 20%, maybe higher, I mean, that does say something about us. System.
2: It does, but that might be a combination of votes for all the other parties or other mainstream parties who might just not want to vote for Nigel Farage. So there is a unifying candidate in Camp Binface in that respect. But it's a bit of a non-starter, because if you take probably the majority of constituencies where members are elected with a small majority, you could tot up all the other votes of all the other candidates and therefore come to the conclusion, well, actually the majority of the constituency didn't want the MP.
1: To be fair, that is ended literally up what the Liberal Democrats have said since the inception of the party.
2: And that is why they're in the position that they're in. Haven't been in government since the coalition and weren't in for some time before that. Nice try. But that's not really what most people think. And it's the politics of negativity. You want people, and I think this is the whole point of where, again, I think it will be a passing celebration, so I don't want to put too much emphasis on it, but, Nigel, who has clearly been rattled over the last few weeks and months because of the scrutiny, he will see it as the press intrusion of his family, for example, cameras going to some of the homes that are in his ownership but might be his children living there that he took umbrage to. This is a way, and where he had been a little bit sort of tougher with, I think, his audiences rather than what we've just seen, which is slightly more, exuberant, jubilant Nigel.
1: While you have set me up so very nicely for our next little clip, let's just remind ourselves of just how jubilant Nigel Farage has been this evening. Indeed, he revealed he will not be attending the Clacton by-election declaration following police advice.
3: I regret to say. And by the way, I'm not scared of these people. Far from it. But I'm damned if I'm going to stand on a stage, having won a resounding victory, a ringing endorsement of all that I've tried to fight for and you try to fight for, and be demeaned and humiliated by nobodies. And I will not, sadly, be attending the count, which means... which means... I'm going to be here all night!
1: You can see that trademark laughing smile of Nigel Farage there to a screaming crowd. But whilst the party is going on outside Clacton, inside Clacton, we can still see those ballots being sorted. A double-depth table setup has had to be established. Ordinarily, you might expect there to just be one table deep. Well, they've had to bring out double the number of tables as usual at the counting hall in Clacton for the length of the ballots, almost a metre long, 34 candidates standing, the longest ballot of any individual constituency election in this country's history, and indeed the most candidates of the same metric. Well, let's discuss that with my panel. Paul Richards, do you think that the deposit, which has remained the same, £500 to stand in an election, has remained the same since 1985, do you think we should raise it?
4: Well, with an election like this, it is tempting, isn't it? Because, I mean, 34 candidates is a nonsense. But on the other hand, it should be accessible to people to be able to stand for Parliament. One of the great demands of the Chartists was that ordinary people should be allowed to stand and become MPs, and there shouldn't be a financial bar to that. So I wouldn't want us to see too much. Although the local council is going to be making a lot of money tonight for all these lost deposits. Picking up Norman Baker's point about the committee, though, I mean, I stood against Norman Baker in 2001 in Lewis, and he beat me soundly into third place. But he makes a really important point, which is that the committee is nobody's fool. It is not in the pocket of anyone. It is genuinely independent and, you know, legalistic, and it will look at this whole matter of this money dispassionately. So to try and, you know, trash the committee before it's even found its findings and say it's the establishment is wrong. I mean, it's sort of Trumpian, but it's still wrong to do.
1: But do
4: and
1: you
4: Norman
1: think
4: Baker makes a good point.
1: Just before
4: there,
1: you make your second point,
4: yeah,
1: do you not think that the logic of Norman Baker's argument there rested upon the idea that this by-election doesn't count because no one knows what this committee will find, and that somehow the people of Clacton hold so much faith in the institutions of this country and the elites of this country that had the committee declared against Nigel Farage and then we have another by-election, then people will change their minds? Do you really think that's how people in left-behind areas of the country think?
4: I don't think that. No, I don't. I mean, I don't think this by-election was about the donation, was it? That wasn't the thing that was coming up on doorsteps. It was about all the other issues, and that's why he fought it on those terms before the findings of the committee. He's just sort of to try and get a mandate for something where people didn't know what they were voting for necessarily. The other bit of framing, which I'm going to have to challenge, is the idea that he's not the establishment. Mm-hmm. I mean, he gave the game away in his own speech there. He said it's 33 years since he first stood in a by-election, in the Eastleigh by-election, which I was, again, involved in.
1: He got 1.7% of the vote.
4: And I remember the campaign well. You know, it was a lovely, lovely day. But the point being, you can't say I'm not the establishment and then declare that you've been in politics for 35 years.
1: He didn't break into double figures until 2010.
4: As a candidate and then as an MP, and you know, he and in the European Parliament, he is the establishment.
1: I think that's a really hard argument to make because whilst
4: and
1: of
4: yes,
1: course,
4: I am, Tom.
1: Because what
4: yes,
1: whilst
4: I am.
1: Yes, of course, he is a wealthy man who's been at the top of politics for at least a decade. People are still able to argue that someone like Donald Trump isn't part of the establishment. And I think that's because generally in these discussions and debates, when people say the establishment, they mean different things. And so one person's impression of the establishment might just be has a lot of wealth and power. Another person's idea of the establishment might be sort of some sort of cultural establishment.
4: Well, somebody went to a private school or worked in the city, perhaps.
1: Well, or would be welcome at a book festival. Would be thought of, in a North London dinner party.
4: His whole defence, by the way, and you've just admitted this yourself, that he's been involved for more than a decade, his whole defence is the Ross from Friends defence, which is we were on a break. He's claiming this gift was while he wasn't involved in politics, temporarily, so it's legit. Now, again, we all know he is involved in politics, has been for 33 years, at least, as he's declared tonight.
2: Andy Burnham.
4: That is the...
2: Andy Burnham.
4: He hasn't got a

0: great majority in 2019.
1: It was also because Nigel people... didn't stand any candidates, of course.
2: Well, in half the seats.
1: Yeah, in half the seats.
2: I think there's a really interesting point here, Paul. If you're going to argue that Nigel Farage was a politician consistently throughout that time, even after he stepped down from the European Parliament and resigned and got a TV show and sort of was doing media for his job rather than, you know, active politics, if the argument was he was completely in politics all that time, then what was the gift for? Because what people argue about the £5 million donation is to coax him back into politics. But you're arguing he's in politics all along, which seems to run against that idea.
3: I don't know what the motivation was between this crypto billionaire giving £5 million to this British politician. I think that's for the inquiry to bottom out.
2: Do you think there's a particularly peculiar British thing about this? Because in America, you might argue that a £5 million or would it be like $6 million donation, it's not that unusual in the United States. It's just quite unusual over here.
3: But that's the great strength of our system, is that we have caps on those sort of donations. We do not have that kind of money sloshing through our system. I think America is the worst for that. That sort of multi-billion pound campaign spend, I don't think it gives them a better democracy. And I quite like the fact we have rules on it in this country. And that's why this is so egregious, because it looks like, possibly, it was an attempt to get around these rules.
2: Saffron, what do you make of that?
1: See, there's two sides of this coin, and I have to agree. I'm happy that we're not as American and we don't have the same lobbying, I suppose, in this country as they do in America. However, when you look at the cabinet and how many gifts, donations, however we phrase it, I mean, Wes Streeting got lots from private healthcare in his time as being in...
3: But not personally, to the campaigns.
1: But this was before he was actually saying, oh, yes, I'm going to stand.
3: But not a gift to him personally. That's the difference. These are campaign donations.
1: But that was campaign donations and lobbying.
2: Keir Starmer's glasses, were they personal or professional?
3: Well, that's not in the same category as a £5 million gift from a crypto billionaire, is it? Wahid Ali giving you a suit.
4: Who had a pass? Who had a pass to number 10, Lord Ali? That's what he got out of it. This crypto billionaire, he doesn't seem to be, parading around the corridors of Westminster as far as I can see. You know, he just gave a large...
3: Are you defending it,
4: John? A large sum. But to be fair...
3: It sounds like you are.
4: No, no, no. To Tom's point, I think I don't actually think people... I personally don't think people would worry about the size of the donation, but it is the declaration that's important, because I think as British electors, we want to know who are funding our politicians.
2: Do you think that's
4: where the money
2: really
4: is coming from?
2: Do you think that's true, though? Because there is the comparative example where Keir Starmer comes in, is gifted a lot of things, whether it's tickets or glasses or suits or everything else. The reason there were so many blooming stories in the papers about it is because it was all properly declared. Sue Gray, the great stickler for the rules as she was, sat there and said, yes, that is within the rules, you can do it. And the great criticism of those first few months of the Labour Party is, yes, technically they were following the rules, but they had not a single ounce of political ability to see how the public would absolutely loathe them taking that kind of money and those sorts of gifts.
4: No, I accept that, and I accept the reason why it went down so badly is because the government was doing so badly. But I think if the government was doing actually quite well, then I don't think people really mind if their politicians are going to Arsenal Football Club, for example, as Keir Starmer.
2: Arsenal Football Club, maybe not, but wearing the clothes that were donated, particularly for someone as wealthy as Keir Starmer to start with.
4: Well, David Cameron is particularly wealthy and wore nice suits. You know, Theresa May was gifted clothes, but I think I genuinely don't think, I personally wouldn't be sitting here sort of criticising, going back to Keir Starmer, saying, he's getting another pair of glasses, another suit. What a terrible man, when actually the economy is ticking and firing on all cylinders. If you're a man that comes into office and says, right, I'm going to take away the winter fuel allowance from pensioners, something that nobody asked for, nobody voted for, I'm going to increase taxes on our farmers and our farming community, if we're going to increase national insurance contributions on our small businesses when we say we're not going to do that, and then he starts to take all of these freebies, of course I'm going to get mad about it. But if he was cutting taxes and the economy was growing, if we were all feeling that crime was coming down, if we're all feeling that the small boats crisis had been stopped and we were all getting on and, the country was working, and the Prime Minister just happened to be gifted a few glasses, I honestly wouldn't care that much. And I think most people would think, you know what, he's done a hard job, he's doing a good job, OK, yeah. He's got a few perks.
2: I think there's a lot of truth in that, and this is why Tony Blair was able to survive the Bernie Eccleston scandal, because growth was near 4%, and now we're lucky to get 0.4%, as we learned today.
3: Richard's Island for his holiday, or whatever that was, Cliff Richard.

0: It was holiday.
1: Yes,
0: not
1: yes.
0: An island, was it? But a holiday.
1: And there were all sorts of peerages for dodgy donors. And lots of this stuff happened in the New Labour years. But for the first half of it, at least, the economy was ticking over rather nicely. Thank you, Ken Clark. So people were less worried. It felt like politics was less officious. We will continue this discussion and indeed discuss what next was said by Nigel Farage tonight in Clactonbury, as he came to describe it, or perhaps we prefer Farage Fest. Yes, Nigel Farage claimed he secured more votes in the Clacton by-election than when he won the seat back in the 2024 general election more than 2 years ago. Although, health warning, the results have not yet been officially confirmed.
2: And the verdict is in, and it is a convincing, overwhelming win on the hottest day of the year, in the middle of August, in holiday season. We have secured far more votes than we got in the general election of 2024. And in doing so, we have beaten the candidate for the Uniparty.
1: Well, there Nigel Farage was announcing he had beaten the bin. Let's discuss this with my panel. Saffron Sims-Bryden, Reform Councillor. Why did Nigel Farage declare quite so early here? Why is he quite so confident that he's got more than 21,225 votes?
3: I think it was inevitable, especially since the establishment didn't stand any credible candidates at all and even campaigned for the bin. I had plenty of Conservative and Labour friends that actually went out actively campaigning for the bin. So to claim that you've won against a bin, I know that's been a joke across the left, you're going against a bin, but actually when you're actively wanting that bin to win against Nigel Farage, I think the joke's on you.
1: It's interesting because this will attempt to be sort of, argued one way or argued the other, but ultimately, if Nigel Farage gets a little over that, how much higher does his vote have to be for this to be a resounding victory? Because ultimately there will now be a big debate about percentages and numbers and margins. What does his safety margin have to be?
3: Well, I think the latest poll came about 72%. It was between 16.5 and 72. And that's where we want to hit. That's where we've been polling. And to be honest, on the doors, it's been resounding, saying, yes, we're going for you. We really like Nigel. We love what he's doing. He's actually putting Clacton on the map. I have to say, I didn't know where Clacton was because I'm from the northeast. So it's currently giving that audience, that deprivation, the immigration, all the issues that they have been crying out for, it's given them an audience and it's given them representation in Parliament and nationally. And I think that lots of people have been crying out for that for a very, very long time.
1: Do you think there's now a risk that the age-old criticism of the Reform Party, that it is a one-man band, that Nigel Farage is a uniquely gifted political communicator, but that Reform struggles to find another candidate who can win. Rob Kenyon in Makerfield did not do well. Matt Goodwin in Gorton Denton did not do well, nor did the candidate in Caerphilly. I mean, there was a series of losses from a series of candidate picks, and yes, Reform seems to have won handsomely tonight. But can Reform only win when Nigel Farage is on the ballot?
3: See, I disagree with that idea completely because I think it is partially about candidates. I think it's partially about charisma. It's partially about prep. I think Robert Kenyon, great candidate. He had a lot of really good attributes. But when you're on the ballot against a political operator like Andy Burnham, he's been in so long. He knows how to spin the right rhetoric that works well with his audience. He knows it very well. I think we probably should have prepped Rob Kenyon a little bit more. I think the fact is, when we are going forward into the elections, we are choosing candidates very diligently in comparison to, say, 2024. We're going through much more prep. We're prepping our candidates so much that maybe seen as overkill to some of the other parties. I know that the rhetoric will be like, we aren't up to scratch, but the fact is, on this ballot, we're the only credible party shared by Norman. And the fact is, Conservatives or Labour didn't stand one. So there isn't a credible alternative that isn't Reform.
1: Charlie, it wasn't so long ago. In fact, you only have to look back to 2019, when in this seat, the Conservatives won 31,438 votes. That is more than 10,000 more than Nigel Farage won at the last general election. It's likely

0: quite a lot more than Nigel Farage will win tonight. Why didn't the Tories stand?
1: Well, I think, and I mean, just talking in terms of politics, as we candidates, as we were just talking about, that was Giles Watling, I believe, who had been even in the opposition candidate. He'd been the local Tory for, I think, a few years, since 2014.
0: And a former star of soap on TV screens.
1: Of course, absolutely. How could I forget? Yes, yeah.
0: Oh, no, was he in Bread? Was he...?
1: It was something like that, yes, yeah. Both before our time, I know.
0: Yes.
1: But he had worked that seat relentlessly, and I think that's when, obviously, National Swing obviously came into it, I think. And he benefited for it, but he worked incredibly hard in that seat. And that's now the double-edged sword that the Tories have. My personal view is, actually, I think they shouldn't have necessarily had to put up a candidate this by-election, but I also would have extended that to the Makerfield by-election, because I don't think the Tories should have been dancing to Andy Burnham's tune, who was going to be parachuted in to Makerfield to become Prime Minister. I think, I wouldn't have stood a candidate there.
0: That's an interesting point.
1: I wouldn't have wasted Tory party funds on a seat that they were never going to win up there, frankly.
2: I actually completely agree with that. In all fairness, when it comes to accordingly useless by-elections, I think Andy Burnham's was particularly useless, unless you wanted to parachute the next Prime Minister in, because you didn't have the cohort in Parliament that actually could rise to the challenge of becoming the next Labour leader.
3: I think the question for the ages is, though, the one that you've put, Tom, which is, can reform transcend Nigel? In other words, is it a one-man band or not? And I think increasingly that there is they have an ideology and they have an infrastructure. They've got, we were saying in the green room, 2,000 councillors. That gives you an infrastructure. They've got money. They've got a team.
0: They've got elected members of the Scottish Parliament and the Welsh Assembly.
3: They've got enemies to their right. So they've got a sort of block within the electorate. You know, they're not the extreme anymore with Restore occupying that particular role. And they have a number of sort of public figures and young people coming through the ranks. So I think Farage could decide not to do this anymore and go off and do something else, and reform would carry on and possibly even leapfrog the Conservative Party. We might even be in a moment like Labour and the Liberals of the early part of the last century, where one party transcends the other.
0: Has that moment passed, though? Because it did seem like the Reform Party at one point was 15 points ahead of the Conservative Party.
3: Yeah, mid-term.
0: That looked like it was crossover, leapfrog, that's when everyone would necessarily sort of jump ship if they want to unite the right. That moment seems to have passed now. Kemi Badenoch's personal approval ratings have shot up in the last 6 months. And the Tory party has climbed back up from around 15 to around 20.
3: It's enormously fluid.
0: Or 3 points behind Reform is.
3: That's fair.
0: I mean, ultimately, people were predicting the Conservative Party was dead a year ago. I don't think many people are now saying it's dead. I mean, it may well be on life support.
3: It's very fluid, isn't it? Our politics is in an incredible state of flux, more than any of us can probably remember. So, I don't know, but I mean, I was reflecting, the last person to win the Clacton by-election, by the way, left politics and went to live in the USA.
0: Yes, and Douglas Carswell won by 21,113 votes in the 2014 Clacton by-election.
3: And he had the decency, of course, having defected, to then stand in a by-election to get the endorsement in his new party colours of UKIP, didn't he? And a lot of the current crop of defections have not done that.
0: And that is a really interesting point, because what Carswell and later Reckless did for UKIP was, if they'd have just crossed the floor, it would have been a one-day news story.
3: Yeah.
0: And would it have put rocket boosters under UKIP? Probably not. But in having the cojones to call a by-election, that really put rocket boosters under UKIP. It soared them in the polls. It made people paint their colours to the mast. And again, perhaps more impressively, with Mark Reckless doing so at UKIP party conference in 2014, a couple of months after Carswell's by-election, to then in Rochester and Strood, which was down to like 150 on the target list of the then United Kingdom Independence Party, to win that by-election, that was a real moment that they have arrived. It hardens the Conservatives' policy on guaranteeing there would be a referendum if they won the general election, of making that a key campaign pledge that then made that referendum certain to happen.
3: Carswell was a great parliamentarian. He believed in parliamentary democracy. I remember having a discussion with him online about the Levellers.
0: Yes.
3: And his concept of democracy being about Parliament.
0: He wrote a book about it in 2009 or 10,
3: along with Dan Hannan. Now, but it's true.
0: He wanted police and crime commissioners. That was one of the ideas in the book.
3: That's right.
0: Although he didn't want

0: them to be called police and crime commissioners.
1: Because that's too American.
0: Well, no, he wanted them to be called sheriffs.
1: Oh, that is American.
0: No, no, it's British. It's the sheriff of Nottingham. The Americans got it from us. Sheriffs for the shires. And it would have been... Could you imagine the turnouts if you could elect your local sheriff? That would have been so much better. Anyway, we digress. But ultimately, I think there is an argument there that had one or two of the reform defections called a by-election... Perhaps they would have got that momentum, because it does, Saffron, feel like that momentum dipped a little bit. It looked like reform was unstoppable until they kept losing about three by-elections in a row.
2: No, I think this by-election has actually really energised the party. It's taken the narrative back, I think. It's re-energised Farage as well as a person, because he was bogged down with all the headlines, with all the scandals coming out. And the fact is... this by-election has a lot of upsides for reform. It has, of course, the wealth of data we've now collected because none of the other parties have. It's got the boost of morale for the membership. You've got Farage Fest this evening, which I'm missing. terrible. And I think it makes us in control of our own narrative as a party, and it helps us grow and actually recapture that boost of morale that we somewhat had a lull between the locals and, of course, now.
0: And that is interesting because, Charlie, so much of politics is about what some people refer to as the big mo. Momentum. I mean, it matters perhaps less your absolute position and more whether you're trending up or trending down. Could this be an inflection point?
3: It could be. You know, it has been a reset movement, it feels, for reform. But again, this is just, you know, over a summer where, you know, we've had a prime minister, you know, Parliament isn't sitting, a new prime minister's come in, it's not really faced much scrutiny. So you'd expect the poll bounce that he has. Nigel tonight feels like he's back on, as, you know, again, feeling that jubilation of celebration and, you know, this is happy Nigel as opposed to angry Nigel that's, you know, frustrated about, you know, the intrusion and all the rest of it. But that's not going...
0: I'm just imagining him like a sort of Marvel character. Yeah. You know, you've got normal, happy Nigel, but you won't like him when he's angry.
3: Yeah, exactly. And I don't think the public do. I think they've seen a sort of, oh, you know, they like hard truths. Well, see, the public need to be told, or they want politicians to tell them, that they understand the problems of the country, and that's immigration, it's the economy, and all the rest of it. So when, you know, politicians get it and have solutions, but can still be, you know, quite hopeful and optimistic about being the only ones that can take on those challenges, it works. But obviously, when you're facing questions about £5 million gifts or donations, when you're being quite angry with the media, it just, as a state, if you want, we still want our politicians to be slightly statesmanlike, in control, and all the rest of it. The challenge for the Tory party, if there is another by-election, I keep using that word if, because I really want to see what the actual numbers are tonight. The challenge that they've got is, complete to Saffron's point, is they haven't been collecting the data. Like reform have now got a big advantage because they've been knocking on doors no end, getting all the data that they need for a second by-election. But it's a test for Kemi, because Clacton itself, and Kemi having just won in Aberdeenshire, you know, which was based on a very local issue of drilling in the North Sea and extracting more gas. The Tory party has gone further to the right in terms of not having candidates that don't support leaving the ECHR, that is scrapping net zero targets. Clacton, because of all the history we've talked about through Douglas Carswell, moving the Tories to UKIP, is a very pro-Brexit party. Has Kemi done enough to maybe now appeal to people in Clacton that will increase, if not win the seat, if there is a second by-election, but certainly increase the vote share that they lost in 2024?
0: Well, those are all interesting points. Of course, we've all been rather cynical tonight around this desk, saying that this by-election might be to be an inflection point, might be to boost Nigel Farage's ratings after a few by-election losses. Could tonight actually turn that momentum around? Well, that's not what Nigel Farage says he called the by-election for. No, in his speech moments ago, this is what Nigel Farage said about why he called the by-election.
4: I called this by-election because I wanted the people of Clacton, the voters of this constituency, to be my judge, not the mainstream media in Britain.
0: He wanted the people of Clacton to be his judge. Pause. Beat.
5: Beat.
0: not the mainstream media. I thought for a second he wanted to say he was judge, jury, and oh no, not that. but it does seem actually, Paul, that this is perhaps returning to a constitutional principle that we lost a little bit after the expenses scandal, where you know IPSO was established and the Standards Committee gained all this power and recall came about, and you know we sort of lost the foundational sense of what Parliament is, which is 650 little bits of the country determining who goes to be the member of the club in Westminster. And ultimately, it's not about what Westminster says about other elements of Westminster. It's about what the people of each constituency say about who they send there.
1: Well, I mean, Nigel obviously has attempted to frame it in exactly that way. This was some sort of referendum on his conduct as an MP and his financial affairs. But that isn't what motivates people to vote. And, you know, people vote for all kinds of reasons. The fact that the small boats crisis was in the news every single day of the week leading up to this by-election would have been in people's minds. The swapping around of the Prime Minister and some of the stuff around, you know, cost of living and the wars in around the world and Trump. And, you know, all these different factors weigh in. Plus his Nigel's own sort of incumbency. He did win 2 years ago. These are the same people are being asked to re-elect him. So, you know, it's always a day. I think when you try to ascribe a single view onto an electorate as to why they've done something in a by-election, because it's never true.
0: No, and
1: because
0: this is the crooked
1: timber of humanity.
0: It's rarely, though, the question that the person who calls the by-election right. wants it to be. I mean, famously, Theresa May wanted 2017 to be about Brexit. It wasn't. It ended up being about police cuts and the NHS and terrorism.
1: Edward Heath said, who governs?
0: And the country answered, not you.
1: Not you.
0: Or even Zach Goldsmith
1: right.
0: in Richmond Park in 2016, just after Brexit, resigned over Heathrow.
1: Yes.
0: And yet, of course, the election became about Brexit. The Lib Dems won it against him as an independent Conservative.
1: The Eastbourne, where I live, the Eastbourne by-election after the murder of Ian Gow by the IRA, the Conservatives sought to make that about the IRA and to re-elect a Conservative.
0: And it was a bit controversial
1: And they elected a Lib Dem, you know.
0: But it was a little bit controversial because previously when there had been murders of MPs the IRA, there was a convention for some time that other parties wouldn't contest it.
1: Certainly Ari Neave, that was strange.
0: Yeah.
1: But the electorate had their own mind, is the point.
0: They
1: do what they're told. By the politicians, they'll do what they want, and I think this is no different to that. I mean, one of the things is, when we do get a result, it'll be quite interesting to see how much fluidity there is within the Reform vote there, because we certainly saw a lot of votes going from Reform in the locals, then coming over to Labour in the Greater Manchester mayoral election. And you had the pollster on a bit earlier talking about that sort of 15% of the Reform vote which is in play and can go in any direction. It's not a rock solid loyalist vote in that sort of tribal sense. So it'll be interesting to see from tonight's result whether any of those votes did dissipate a little bit, whether the core vote, as it were, does sort of fracture somewhat.
0: And that is going to be a really interesting point, because we did see how broad yet shallow the Reform vote was, particularly in Wigan, where every single council seat was won by the Reform Party. And then weeks later, basically the south bit of Wigan, Makerfield, goes completely to the Labour Party overwhelmingly. And so it feels a little bit like how Theresa May had very, very broad support in 2017, huge, huge majorities. It was broad but shallow because that retreated so quickly.
1: Well, people are shopping around. I mean, look at the people that, you know, voted Labour and then voted for Boris.
0: We've got a very promiscuous electorate.
1: We do. Discerning, I think, is the word, isn't it, rather than promiscuous?
0: It depends what... I think it's almost 4 in the morning. We call the electorate promiscuous.
3: Depends what doors you've knocked on.
0: It takes being invited in for a cup of tea up to a whole other level. I think actually Douglas Carswell used to give a speech. Speaking of a former Clacton candidate, he used to give a speech about knocking on a door and someone answering... I'm going to muller the story, so we'll leave that there. I should say that our chief political correspondent, Catherine Forster, has been working away this evening. She caught up with the Reform MP, Andrew Rossendale. He's the MP for Romford, was originally elected as a Conservative many, many years ago, 2005, I think. But in 2024 as well, he defected at around the same time as Suella Braverman to the Reform Party. Well, here's what he had to say just before Nigel Farage's speech.
5: Well, I'm joined by Andrew Rosendale. Andrew, thank you very much for talking to us this evening. This Farage Fest is quite something, but Nigel Farage a bit earlier saying he's confident that Reform have won pretty conclusively. How conclusively are you expecting?
6: So Nigel Farage is the only serious candidate in this by-election, and he's got a plan for Britain. And I think the people of Clacton will unite behind him in this by-election, and tonight we'll get that result. I think it will be very, very clear that Nigel is the only person that anyone has any confidence in, and he will be re-elected as the MP tonight.
5: But he's the only candidate, isn't he? Because it's quite likely that the Standards Committee will find against him, and there might be another by-election, and the other parties are going, well, what's the point in this one? We should just wait for the second one.
6: Well, I think it would be a total waste of time, because after tonight, it will be very clear that the people of Clacton want Nigel Farage to be their Member of Parliament. So if they trigger another by-election, and of course, the Standards Committee would have to decide that, but then 10% of the people of Clacton would have to sign up to that. Frankly, do we really want another by-election if Nigel has won with a conclusive
5: majority? It's because of Nigel Farage are you having this one?
6: Not really.
5: I mean, this was his choice.
6: It's because of rules that make no sense. So, in normal circumstances, if there is something that needs to be declared late, you rectify that by a simple declaration. There is no need to go through this horrendous bureaucracy that the parliamentary authorities have created, and I think that it challenges all of that as well. Ultimately, if you don't declare something in the time that you should have done, and we've yet to hear if that has actually happened in this case, then a simple rectification process is all that's needed. You don't need by-elections, you don't need to actually chuck MPs out of office over a minor technicality,
5: yeah,
6: and that's all this is.
5: But my point is that the Standards Committee were still continuing an investigation. You've got no way of knowing they would have found against it.
6: There might never have been a by-election.
5: You've inflicted this on everybody for nothing.
6: Catherine, it's more than that. So it's not just about that. Reform UK is under attack in so many areas. The Labour Party and the Conservative Party are terrified that we can win the election next time, and they are trying to do everything they can to drag Nigel down. This is not just about the Standards Committee investigation. This is about politics being on a level playing field in this country. And that's not happening because the parties that have governed this country for so long are coalescing to stop a Reform government. That's what's really happening. So this is the people making a decision, and Nigel's given the people of Clacton that opportunity.
5: Well, he's incredibly popular in Clacton, of course, and obviously he wouldn't have called the by-election if he wasn't confident he would win. But, I mean, this is the most right-wing seat in the country. The combined vote...
6: Have you been to Romford?
5: The combined vote of the Tories and Reform at the last general election were higher than anywhere else. So it might be, yes, he's king here, but across the country, yeah, 70% of people do not want him as Prime Minister. That's a problem for
6: you. So I think you're going to be very surprised. I think that Nigel has support across the country in every constituency. You come to my constituency in Romford, huge support for Nigel, as we saw in the local elections where we won every single council seat. And it's not just in places like Essex. It's across the country where people realise that Britain is in a bad way under failed Conservative governments and a disastrous Labour government. They want serious change, radical plan to put the country in a better place. The only person with the backbone to do that is Nigel.
5: But you've got somebody now in number 10, Andy Burnham. 50% of people say they like him. Only 25% of people say they like Nigel Farage. Aren't you a bit worried that you're a bit too effective with your vote reform, get Starmer out? You've got Starmer out, and now you've got somebody in number 10 who connects better with the public.
6: Look, he's only been in a couple of weeks. We don't know where it's going to end. But the fact is, his ideology is wrong. The problem with the Labour Party is that whoever they put in as Prime Minister, and Andy Burnham doesn't have a mandate. He wasn't even an MP at the last election. He wasn't elected on that manifesto. The reality is that Labour have the wrong ideology for this country. Socialism simply doesn't work, and we need to get away from that. The woke agenda, the net zero agenda, the high tax, high borrowing, which we've had under both Conservative and Labour, and nothing about immigration to deal with the mass immigration that nobody voted for. So there's so many issues that Andy Burnham has no answers. You know, he may come out with gimmicks, but that's not going to win him the next election. What people want is a clear plan for the United Kingdom, and the only potential Prime Minister, I think, that's got the courage, the backbone and the vision for Britain is Nigel Farage.
5: Well, time will tell. Andrew Rosendale, thank you very much for talking to us tonight on GB News. Thank you.
0: Well, there was Catherine and on Andrew Rosendale. I have to say, Catherine is currently scarpering from Farage Fest, or is it Clactonbury, to the count itself. So our very own chief political correspondent will be scarpering around those tables at any moment now, and hopefully we'll grab some interviews with some of those candidates that are still remaining for the declaration. Of course, Nigel Farage will not be there, as he announced in his speech. It's worth noting that another Reform candidate in of recent months avoided his count as well, not for a British parliamentary election, but indeed for a Welsh Senedd election. Joshua Kim was a Reform candidate who unexpectedly won his seat in the sixth spot in the sort of six member constituencies that I have in the Welsh Senedd. Now, he was working a supply teaching shift that day. He didn't want to lose out on the pay, so he took the shift thinking he was so far down the list he'd never be elected, and he missed the declaration because he was teaching and ended up as a member of the Welsh Senedd. He arrived about 45 minutes after the count was declared. So Reform have form on not turning up to their counts, although I suppose that Joshua Kim had a slightly more gruelling day at work than Nigel Farage's party.
2: I mean, I hope that Reform don't make a habit of not turning up to their counts. However, I think when we're teaching in the next generation, I think that it's very much a worthy reason not to be there. Moving on, just saying that we probably won't turn up in the next few counts, I think, like I said, don't want to make a habit of it. However, when it's so clear-cut, when you've got people shouting your name and having an actual party, that's a worthy reason not to be there.
0: I wonder if this is becoming a little bit more American, in that you wouldn't expect a presidential candidate to turn up to a... I mean, there aren't really counts, are there, for that sort of thing on that level, because it's a national election. But it is interesting, is it not, that Reform do this big American spectacle with the fireworks and the speeches and the rallies, and perhaps, at least for their party leader, they're breaking centuries of tradition when it comes to parliamentary counts. Well, that and much more will be discussed in the next hour of this live election special. Now it's just gone 4 a.m. live across the United Kingdom. This is GB News, Britain's news channel. And Clacton has voted. Nigel Farage believes the verdict is already in, though the votes are still being counted. No, Farage says he's won this extraordinary by-election with more votes than he secured at the 2024 general election. But has he? Well, I'm Tom Harwood, and this is Vote 2026, The People Decide.

0: Well, our sources tell us counting for the Clacton by-election is almost done and a declaration is now close. But there will be one notable absentee.
1: Having won a resounding victory, a ringing endorsement of all that I've tried to fight for and you try to fight for and be demeaned and humiliated by nobodies. And I will not, sadly, be attending the count.
0: That's right, Mr. Nigel Farage says a campaign to disrupt the result, as well as police advice, has kept him away from the moment he had been looking forward to since he called the by-election. Well, his claim that the people of Clacton will back him over the establishment sounds emphatic.
1: And the verdict is in, and it is a convincing, overwhelming win on the hottest day of the year, in the middle of August, in holiday season. We have secured far more votes than we got in the general election of 2024. And in doing so, we have beaten the candidate for the Uniparty.
0: Well, you heard it from the horse's mouth there, far more votes. But how many votes will that turn out to be? And will it be enough to stave off, yes, another by-election?
1: They will not call a second by-election here. They'd be stupid to do so.
0: Well, meanwhile, the Labour Party hit back at Mr. Farage.
2: This is the most embarrassing, ridiculous election, by-election ever. And it's like some kind of Victorian folly. This guy who's been telling us for the last 10 years, certainly the last 2 years, that he's about to become the Prime Minister and that he's the insurgent force in British politics, has subjected himself to this wildly embarrassing, I think, just for Britain, never mind for Nigel.
0: Well, the Conservative Party, for their part, agree.
3: It's a fake by-election because Farage wanted to distract and deflect from the parliamentary inquiry going into his affairs relating to donations. It should never have happened. That's what's unfair about it.
0: Well, if Nigel Farage won't be at the count, we will be. Along with this chap. Yes, Count Binface, Mr. Farage's main rival. Well, don't miss a moment as those votes are being counted and we are expecting that result. We'll have uninterrupted coverage of every twist and turn because tonight isn't just about Clacton. It's about what comes next for Britain. Well, a very good morning, I suppose it is now to you. It's 3 minutes past four, and with me in the studio at this ridiculous time in the morning is the former Conservative adviser Charlie Rowley, the former Labour adviser Paul Richards, and Saffron Sims, Brydon, the Reform councillor. Well, Charlie, clearly we are now itching for results, and we get to be incredibly nerdy about the numbers. We get to look at how Nigel Farage did last time, how different parties have averaged over time, the percentage share, the absolute vote share. Ultimately, will Nigel Farage's speech made a little bit earlier cut through all that noise?
4: Yeah, and that's why you're absolutely right. We want to see the absolute figures. I mean, anecdotally, as I was sitting here thinking about this earlier on, you know, Nigel has once declared, I think it was during Brexit, that, you know, that they'd lost the vote when actually it turned out rather more than he won.
5: Yeah.
4: So let's, you know, for his sake, let's not hope it's the other way around tonight where he says I've got more votes than in 2024 and it turns out not to be the case. Because as right as a decision might be not to go to the count, A, whether that's on the back of police advice or whether it's because you don't want to be front page news standing next to a man with a bin on his head. Let's hope that actually, that he, for his sake, he's got those numbers right. But in a by-election where he is clearly the front runner, where he hasn't got any other real opposition, if he doesn't get the number of votes that I think he would hope, and certainly his supporters hope, then of course, if there is another by-election, you know, there is an element of voter fatigue in Clacton because I think since 2014, since the previous by-election we were talking about with Douglas Carswell, I think Clacton has had to vote in an election, whether it's locally, whether it's for the Essex County Council, almost every year. So to then, if you have another by-election which has other candidates, more credible candidates, like the Labour Party, like the Conservative Party, like the Lib Dems and the others, is there going to be voter fatigue towards Nigel Farage? Would his numbers then come down and the momentum he might have built back up through this by-election, it might be pulled from beneath him at a possible next one?
0: OK, let's try and go through this. 2014 by-election, 2015 general election, yep. 2016 Brexit referendum, yep. 2017 general election, 2018 there was a big set of local elections. Did that include Claxton? Quite possibly. 2019 general election. Mm-hmm. Oh, and 2019 European election.
4: Yep.
0: 2020 COVID. 2021 delayed super mega local elections, which included lots of different things, probably Claxton involved. We could go on. I can really see this sort of adding up.
4: Absolutely. Until 2024, when we had another general...
0: 24 general election, 26 Essex County Council election. So that would also minus four from that. That would be 2022 Essex Council election as well. Yep. These poor people of this little corner of Essex have been made to trudge their way out to the polling station time and time and time again. I wonder, Paul Richards, if some people sitting in their lovely houses on the beachfront might be thinking a bit like Brenda from Bristol. Not another one.
5: I mentioned the Chartists earlier. Mm. You will remember, of course, that the Charter included a series of demands, the secret ballot, payment for MPs to allow anyone to do it. But one of the demands that was not ever met was annual parliaments.
0: My goodness.
5: The Chartists said we want an election every single year. Now, we've almost got that without the Chartists winning.
0: Well, at the time of the Chartists, parliaments lasted 7 years, yes. Which was only reformed in 1911, I think I'm right in saying.
5: In the Parliament Act, yes.
0: Yeah. Which limited it to 5 years.
5: The Quintennial Act is the one.
0: Yes, because it was the Septennial Act that put them at seven, and then the Quintennial Act reduced them to five, although, ironically, for the first five-year parliament that was meant to happen, the First World War got in the way, so it was an eight-year parliament. So it got off to a bad start.
5: You have enough democracy. the lucky people of Clacton are just getting everyone else is a slice of the cake here, aren't they?
0: Yeah.
5: Unlucky folk that they are.
4: But that's also why, just going back to the seriousness of the Parliamentary Standards Committee, and what will be reflected in the numbers on this by-election, you'd have to take... you can only look at it from the 2024 general election, adding up the numbers of people that came out to vote Labour. Now, I think that's about 7,000-something who voted Labour. I think there's about sort of two that voted Lib Dem. I think there's another 1,000 that voted Green. OK, that gets you over the 10,000 signatures that you might... But you're relying on those people to then actually say, yes, I want another by-election in Clacton.
0: Which Nigel Farage will obviously win.
4: Will obviously win. So I think there might just be an element of... You could be the... you could be Andy Burnham, the superstar of the Labour Party going around the streets of Clacton trying to get your, your voter base out to say, come on, don't let Nigel pull the wool over your eyes. We need another by-election in Clacton. Where a lot of people might just say, thanks, Andy, but no thanks.
5: Which is why
4: he
5: did it, presumably, to sort of head that off and say, we've had the by-election, you've done it.
4: And it could work. It could have worked.
5: Could have worked, yeah, absolutely.
6: No, I think it will. I don't think they will probably decide to call another by-election because, of course, you've got to get 10%. And the fact is, we have voter fatigue, like you've mentioned. Just to build on your point, from 2015, we had 64% turnout. In the general election, we had 58, I think it was. And then this, did we get 44?
0: 44.37 to be
6: 44.
0: Two decimal
6: So it is just
0: specific.
6: Decreasing. And of course, I think it's it's still higher than 7 out of 10 of the local by-election.
0: The by-elections of the previous parliament, yeah.
6: Completely.
5: So most people have not voted, is that what we're saying?
0: Yeah. Most people haven't. But look at by-election turnout, though, Paul. I mean, of the last parliament, this is pretty bang on average turnout for a by-election.
5: Sure, yep. But to claim this is an overwhelming mandate endorsement victory is hollow because most people have not voted for Nigel.
6: No, it depends, because if the actual voting count is more than the previous election, that's more people actually voting for him.
5: But there aren't any candidates this time.
0: Well, that makes the turnout more impressive, does it not?
6: Indeed.
5: Maybe, although the media focus then rises it up.
0: And to the point of winning an absolute majority of voters in a constituency, how many MPs at the last general election where there was... where Labour won on, 33, 34% of the vote?
5: Sure.
0: How many MPs in their average 80,000-person constituencies got 40,000 votes? I mean, it will be one or two, surely.
5: Yeah, but there are elections that have been contested by all the parties. I mean, this is the point about poring over the numbers, which we will all do with glee. It's very difficult to compare it to previous elections because it's sui generis, as they say in Clacton.
0: Well, as we are looking at live pictures of those diligent workers of Clacton Council counting those ballots, let's bring you what the Clacton by-election acting returning officer, Ian Davidson, said in a statement very recently indeed. We have worked closely with Essex Police colleagues to ensure that the election process is completed safely and securely, as is evident from the level of security we have in place here today. This includes a robust policing operation throughout the day and including at the count. It is a candidate's decision whether or not to attend the count. Now, the acting returning officer continued, however, I want to reassure people we have no reason not to proceed with the count process at this time. Well, let's cross live now to our GB News chief political correspondent, Catherine Forster. And Catherine, you have now made it into the count. Just how tight is security there?
7: It's very, very tight, exceedingly tight indeed. There are police everywhere, airport style, scanning machines. All our equipment is sort of taken apart and looked into very forensically. We were, of course, at the Farage Fest, which is about half an hour's drive from here, when Nigel Farage made that speech saying he claims to have won more votes.

0: than he did in the 2024 general election. That was 21,200 and, can't read my own writing, I think 85 votes. Of course, we don't know the numbers yet, but he's very, very happy indeed. And then the news that we had suspected, actually, since the beginning of the night, when reform officials wouldn't confirm to us that Nigel Farage would actually be here when the declaration came. And he said that, unfortunately, he had been advised by Essex Police that there were plans to disrupt the announcement. And so he had taken, I think he said, the regrettable decision not to be here. Now, of course, we've also heard from Essex Police that everything is sort of in hand and nothing to worry about in terms of the count going ahead. So we're not privy to the specifics of the information that Nigel Farage has got, but it does get him out of the rather awkward picture of him and 33 other candidates, most of whom nobody's ever heard of, apart from, of course, Count Binface, who's become very, very well known, and Nigel Farage said is now the establishment choice. Reformer adamant that this is the people v the establishment by-election, that Nigel Farage will be vindicated for having called it. I have to say, he looked very well. He seems very chipper. I think he's had really rather a lovely time, because prior to this by-election, there were a lot of very awkward questions constantly following him about that £5 million donation from the crypto billionaire, other issues too that were just going round and round. He spent weeks in Clacton, which is a very right-wing constituency. I think the combined vote of Reform and the Conservatives at the general election was the highest right-wing vote in the country. And there's a lot of love for him here, a lot of love. It's a sort of epicentre, I think, of Reform support. Of course, he's not to everybody's taste, but they're also very happy because they've now got huge amounts of data. And when and if there is a general election called, I think he'll think that he's got this nailed down, and that will be a benefit. Of course, critics will say the whole thing is a ridiculous stunt. It's cost £250,000 of taxpayers' money that can be ill-afforded. And let's face it, there might be another by-election coming along here pretty soon. We will see.
1: Well, this is, of course, a big, big moment, no matter the absence of Nigel Farage. I've got to ask, how busy is the count? I mean, what does it feel like with everyone there knowing that the sort of man of the match won't be at the count? It's the first time for a parliamentary by-election or election in a general election to Parliament since 1981, when Bobby Sands couldn't attend his victory because he was in prison. So you have to go quite a way back to find a victorious candidate not making their own count. Does that change the atmosphere in the room at all?
0: Yeah, it's pretty odd. I mean, as we were walking back in, a lady shouted to us, he's not coming, he's not coming. And we were like, yeah, we know, we've just heard this from the horse's mouth. It is strange, as you say, it's been 45 years. And I think Count Binface in particular has been pictured with at least three prime ministers. I mean, I was at the Makerfield by-election, it feels like a very long time ago, probably only a few weeks ago now, where Andy Burnham, who then became MP for Makerfield, but now, of course, Prime Minister these last few weeks, was standing between a bin and a fox. And you do sort of think only in Britain. But there's a lot of quite strange candidates here. I mean, there is a long list. There's some very colourful people. We'll try to get down onto ground level in a bit and maybe talk to some of them. A lot of people who just seem to want their names on the ballot paper, and no doubt those people really wanted that picture when Nigel Farage gave his victory speech, but he's pretty much given a victory speech just now in a field at a festival in Essex, and there will be no victory speech from Clacton Leisure Centre, where the count is, despite the fact that we know that Nigel Farage is going to win this.
1: Well, I do feel sorry for Joseph 77, Adham Al Khatib, Count Binface, Nick the Incredible Flying Bick, Tony Kane, Woke Trump Kazi. There's someone called Woke Trump who's a candidate. William Coulston, Reese Cowan, Glenn Cummings, Martin Davies, Andy Earlham, Atiyah Fard, Lawrence Fox, Tony Francis, Robin Green, Abby Hookway, Howling Lord Hope. Deep breath. Stephen Ingham, Amy Morris, Derek Morris, Martin O'Brien, Michael O'Keefe, Nick Pilas, Kentan Kumar Pipalia, Daniel Pocock, James Ransley, Jerry Smith, Kai Stevens, John Stevens, Baron Von Thunderclap, Pamela Wolford, Marcus White, and Mark Wilkinson. Those are all the candidates less Nigel Farage, most of whom will surely be losing their deposits, £500 thrown away down the plug hole, not even for a photograph with the guy who wins the seat. Catherine, it's been such a busy show that I actually haven't been able to go through my meticulously researched lists of candidates with their policies and whether they've stood for election before. I mean, there's a 19-year-old who's standing. There are three monster-raving loony party candidates. There are two pretty hardcore religious candidates. There's some pretty extreme candidates, and then a whole bunch of independents. I mean, this is a sort of strange. I wanted to say the word menagerie. I don't know why. But hasn't Nigel Farage made a smart decision here, avoiding that family photograph?
0: Well, some would say it's convenient that the police have advised him not to go. I think certainly it's not the best look, is it, when you want to be the next Prime Minister, to be photographed with a motley band of other people that people have never heard of, apart from the guy with a bin on his head. So, yeah, I think it probably suits him quite well. But, yeah, I can't believe, I mean, all credit to you, Tom, for reading out that very, very long list. I mean, I've got it here, and it is incredibly long. It's causing all sorts of problems and delays with the count. We know, of course, what they're doing now is they've decided to put it into Nigel Farage, Count Binface, and then all others, and that's an easier and quicker way of them sorting through this. But yes, yeah. I mean, it's a record, isn't it? 34, the biggest number ever of candidates, also the longest ballot paper ever. I think the next closest was the David Davis by-election that, again, he chose to call back in 2008 in Halton Price and Howden, and I think there were 26 candidates there. So this is beaten that by some margin.
1: Yeah, can you hold up that enormous ballot paper again, just to give a sense of the scale of it? I mean, it's a metre long, is it not? There it is. Wow.
0: I'm sorry, I can't hold it. Let me just throw them.
1: Not an octopus,
0: Let me just throw them down. Yeah. So Chris modelled it a bit differently, but I'm going to go from my, let's see, from my neck to my, it goes a long way.
1: Wow.
0: My knee. Neck to my knee, really, isn't it?
1: That would be
0: quite something.
1: Catherine, is it tall enough to be allowed on the Reform Party Ferris wheel? Which I'm sure there's a height limit, as there are in all sorts of fairgrounds. I reckon they would let the ballot paper on, surely.
0: Poor Chris Hope. I mean, poor Chris Hope. When he got on that, and then I thought he was about to start going, and then we realised that the microphone was attached, so he needed to be accompanied by Alex, the cameraman. And then it went really, really fast, and then he was stuck at the top. But I did enjoy watching from the ground and giggling and making sure that there was no way on earth that I was going to go on it.
1: Well, no, thankfully, our political editor took one for the team there. But, Catherine, back to serious stuff. You have now been able to peruse the tables, and you say there's these three piles that are being created. Nigel Farage, Count Binface, and other. Can you see how much bigger the Farage piles are than the other two piles?
0: I'd love to tell you that I can, but genuinely I can't, for the simple reason that my eyesight is not good enough. But as soon as I've done this live, we are trying to get down onto the ground floor, and hopefully I'll be able to see a little bit better. The problem is they pile them and then they move. It's all very technical. They've got a good arrangement going. We're not sure what time the declaration is going to be. We were originally hearing it could be 5, then we were hearing it might be 6, 7, 8 o'clock even. Now, the indications are that it's going to be rather sooner than that, so we might get it in the next hour or so. While us people up through the night, we don't know, but we were advised to get back here a little bit quicker than we might otherwise have done, just in case. So if we
1: that
0: get wind of anything afoot, we will let you know.
1: Well, Catherine, thanks so much. I am frankly personally delighted, for entirely selfish reasons, that we're going to get the declaration before the breakfast team come in and take my seat. But Catherine, we'll let you go off and do some journalism and try and get down on that main floor and have a peek at those size of the piles. Interestingly, will all of the others be a shorter pile than Count Binface's pile? Will he have more than the other 32 put together? That'll be an interesting thing to think about. But we'll let you go off and scurry away and find that out for us. Thank you very much indeed. Well, Catherine Forster, always an overnight trooper at our by-election specials here on GB News. Well, thank you for staying up. I know that it is an incredibly warm night. I know I have trouble sleeping on nights like this, so if I am keeping you company and you just can't sleep in this ridiculous heat, well, thank you indeed for joining me and indeed my panel for this very special by-election evening here live on GB News. Now, before I turn to my next guest, let's remind ourselves of what Nigel Farage said just a short time ago.
2: And the verdict is in, and it is a convincing, overwhelming win on the hottest day of the year, in the middle of August, in holiday season. We have secured far more votes than we got in the general election of 2024. And in doing so, we have beaten the candidate for the Uniparty.
1: Well, that was Nigel Farage speaking, declaring victory before all the votes had been counted. He must be very confident indeed. But joining me now is the Labour Party activist Aisha Ali Khan. Aisha, thanks indeed for getting up at this god-awful hour to speak to us live on this election night special. I've got to ask you, I mean, is Nigel Farage right? Is the man with a bin on his head, the so-called Uniparty candidate, is this playing into his narrative that, you know, you, Labour, the Tories, you're all the same?
3: Of course not. I think what's worth noting is that obviously Nigel Farage has declared victory. We're still waiting for the actual official figures, and I don't believe anything until I see those figures. And Tom, I've been at countless counts, so I know exactly what's going on the ground. They're going through it meticulously, and there does seem to be, a race between just two candidates, obviously Nigel Farage and Count Binface. I honestly can't tell you, but nearly every single person I've spoken to, all the people that have been campaigning on the ground, people online, there seems to be so much support for Count Binface. So I'm not going to be surprised if the actual margin between the two main candidates is going to be narrow. So let's wait and see. But this has been a massive on goal. And I just remember when he said this, I'm standing, and then one by one, all the main parties, Labour, Conservatives, all of the Green Party, everybody was like, we're not standing, you carry on, and it was kind of a little bit of, nobody wants to go into an election just fighting, ridiculous candidates that any other election, I mean, Count Winfield's got something like 1,000. He's never got past 1,000, sorry. He's got a few hundred. One time he even got less than 100. For him to get thousands this time is going to be, it's going to be a slap in Nigel Farage's face, and everything that he's trying to, his reasoning behind it. Well, I'm standing.

0: Really?
1: Yeah, no, it certainly will be fascinating to pore over those numbers when we get them. I want to put it to you, though, that your argument that you just gave me would have held more water 12 or 24 hours ago. The idea that Nigel Farage was going to be humiliated standing up next to all these joke candidates, the images in the papers the next day would be of him sort of appearing as one joke among many. And yet, he seems to have turned that imagery around. He's put on his own festival that no one was expecting out there just outside Clacton. The images of him this evening are him beaming on a stage in front of hundreds, if not thousands, of adoring fans, declaring that he's won by a larger margin than he won last time. Ultimately, he looks like a victorious man tonight, and he's avoided the pitfalls of those images that could have made him look more silly.
0: I mean, look, when Andy Burnham won, as you pointed out earlier on, he was happy to stand next to Clark Boonface and a fox. And that's the nature of British politics. Sometimes utterly bonkers, sometimes, very serious. But at the end of the day, Nigel Farage deciding, well, I'm not coming because of some of these threats. And I don't know if these threats are credible. If they are, then obviously he's taken the right advice, he's staying away. But ultimately, British politics, this is what it's about. It's about the opportunity for anybody who can get the right number of signatures to stand. And it doesn't matter what party they represent. I mean, many of the candidates are actually independent. They don't have a party. And we have three representatives from the Monster Ravenloney party. So anybody can stand. And that is the nature of British politics. And some of the headlines that have appeared over the last 6 weeks or so internationally have been hilarious. I mean, people have been in the international outlets, news outlets have been openly mocking Nigel Farage and the idea that, he's campaigning against a man with a bin on his head. Those images are not going to go away. The fact that Nigel Farage could, host this fest and have images of him holding I don't know, drinking in one hand and beaming and talking to his followers, that still doesn't take away the fact that he's called a by-election to basically get people to stop talking about his finances. It's costing the taxpayer something like £250,000. And it's just been a waste of time because, like people keep pointing out, the outcome of the investigation, a parliamentary investigation, hasn't come out yet. And if it does, there could potentially be another by-election. So that would be three elections to elect an MP in the last 2.5 years alone.
1: Aisha, Nigel Farage has said this evening that if there is, if it does escalate with the Standards Commissioner, then the Standards Committee, then a vote of Parliament, then a recall petition, and then a by-election, if that series of events does transpire, he said tonight that would be pretty stupid. He's got a point, doesn't he?
0: No, it's not stupid. That's how things work, and you can't just decide if you don't like the process to call it stupid. If this had been any other MP and Nigel Farage was pointing out what they had done wrong, he would be calling for all the steps in the process to take place so that there was a by-election. So yeah, I don't think it's a stupid process. I think it's necessary.
1: Does anyone think that Nigel Farage would lose in this hypothetical second by-election?
0: We don't know, Tom. Anything could happen. I think if he wins today, which seems likely, but the margin is a lot less than his previous win, which is about 8,000, 8,500 actually. That's still an own goal. He's got less people coming out and voting for him this time round, when he actually needs more people to come out and vote for him, because this is now a matter of his political career now. Mm. And he took a gamble thinking that people of Clacton would support him no matter what. And he's right. There's still a lot of support. As Catherine pointed out, the right-wing support in the last election between the numbers between the Conservatives and Reform, it was the highest in the country. So there is a lot of support, but it just depends how many of those people have turned up to vote for Nigel, because we've already seen a 14-odd% reduction in the number of people coming out, which people would argue it's a by-election. Not many people turn up. People, don't take it as seriously as a normal general election. But the last by-election, the significant one, was Macclesfield, and we saw 52%. So people, when they want to send a message, can be bothered to get
1: That
0: out the house
1: was a
0: and go to vote.
1: by-election.

0: to potentially determine the next prime minister, whereas this one is potentially to just reinforce the incumbent against a bin. I mean, does it not actually feed into Nigel Farage's own argument that the turnout is relatively average or respectable for a by-election, despite the stakes being quite a bit lot lower than the previous by-election?
1: Oh, definitely. 44% is nothing to laugh about. That's a good, significant number considering some by-elections we've had 28% turnout. So actually, that is a good turnout. But again, we don't know the outcome. Who did these people vote for? Was it just to come out and support Nigel Farage, or was it a protest vote against him and against his stunt? And people, I mean, I am expecting Carol Brinfes to secure votes in the thousands, which would actually give him the highest number of votes he's ever received in any election, whether, obviously he stood for the London mayor election and he got 24,000 both times. But other than that, any other by-election he's Carol Brinfes has stood in or general election, he's got less than 1,000. Like I said, in some cases, I think he got 63 votes. So it's going to be interesting. If anything, this whole thing has put Carol Brinfes on the political map internationally as well as nationally. And I think that's a huge win, regardless of what happens
0: Yeah, he's
1: for
0: certainly
1: Carol
0: going to, he's
1: Brinfes.
0: certainly advanced his comedy writing career, has Count Binface, or perhaps we should say John Harvey, which is his real name. Aisha Ali Khan, thanks indeed for joining us at this unsociable hour early in the morning. Really appreciate your time on this Vote 2026. Now, this is what Nigel Farage said himself about a second by-election.
2: Labour, Lib Dem and Conservative canvassers have been out for Binface. You know, they're not going to win. The Uniparty aren't going to win. They will not call a second by-election here. They'd be stupid to do so.
3: But they might do, and they might be difficult for you. If they challenge you again with a proper candidate rather than a novelty candidate, it could be hard to win.
2: Well, then we'll win even bigger.
3: Is that what you think?
2: Oh, yes, absolutely.
0: Nigel Farage saying it would be stupid to have a second by-election while What Is Love, Baby Don't Hurt Me plays in the background. Well, with me in the studio is my panel, the former Conservative adviser Charlie Rowley, the former Labour adviser Paul Richards, and Saffron Sims, the Reform councillor. Saffron, would it be stupid for a second by-election?
4: I think it would be potentially quite idiotic. I think that, I mean, this by-election we did decide we'd offer to cover, and of course they didn't take us up on it, and of course Labour didn't offer when they called a useless by-election not too long ago. However, if we were having to use taxpayer money to have another by-election in, say, 2-3 months, depending on how long the investigation is, I think it would be idiotic, and I think the people would come out and say it, because that's, what, 500,000, about 500,000, to have two by-elections, that just seems ludicrous to me, especially when the outcome is so obvious.
0: Paul Richards, you're shaking your head.
5: Well, I am just on the point that political parties can't buy by-elections. It's quite an important point that you can't donate money to have a by-election. That's ludicrous. I'm also just going to pick up the thing that Nigel said there about Labour canvassers being out there. There may be some individuals who have gone for a laugh.
4: There most definitely is.
5: But I can assure you there is no coordinated attempt. Otherwise, we'd be seeing a very different vote tonight. This is not Martin Bell, which, the Tatton by-election and all of that.
0: 97.
5: Which Labour did run the campaign for him and made sure that he beat... I've forgotten who it was.
0: Neil Hamilton.
5: Neil Hamilton, thank you very much. It's not that scenario. A few people might have gone for a giggle, but this is not a coordinated attempt at all. And he's going to try and present it as such, but it really isn't. And I can't speak for the Tories, but I don't think you had any operation on the ground in Clacton today, did you, or yesterday?
6: Yeah, no, I agree. There might be one or two people that have taken it upon themselves.
0: There were one or two young university activists who have been spotted out and about, but it didn't seem like they were sent by the party. I think that would be over-egging.
5: Because it's fun. Well, why not? It's a day out, isn't it? This day.
6: I mean, Kemi Badenoch sent a letter, I think, to residents of Clacton to say that, you deserve better and this is a fake by-election, as she's called it. And I can't remember whether she actually said in that letter that there might be another one coming. But she was certainly, there was a campaign element of the Tory party, but without fielding a candidate, it's a little bit sort of,
0: Is there something that is a little bit hypocritical about this? Because you made the point earlier, you think that the Conservative Party should have stepped aside in Makerfield and potentially in Gordon and Denton as well.

0: But ultimately, their argument through that process was, we are the Conservative Party, we are a national party, it is our duty to give every citizen of this country the chance to vote for a Conservative no matter where they live. Even if it's the safest Labour seat, we're still going to field a candidate. Even if we lose our deposit, we're still going to give people the opportunity to vote for a Conservative. Mm. Reform had much the same approach in the local elections. They stood in, I think it was 99% of council seats, the highest of any party. Why then did the Conservatives break that logic today?
1: So I think their assumption, working assumption, is that there will be a second by-election. Mm. And that's when they'll field a candidate. And it's not just, you know, their views, and it's not for one person to sort of take matters into their own hands when they're still being investigated and where that might end in a by-election being called. Now, it won't be for the Tory party to stop that. You know, if there is a recall petition at the end of the process of a parliamentary standards committee, it's not for the Tory party to say, oh, well, you know, we shouldn't be having a by-election, or, you know, they're not calling the shots. But Nigel has obviously, you know, taken matters into his own hands by calling one. It does then beg the question, should there be a second one? Will there be a second one? If there is, OK, you could be as process-driven as Keir Starmer, maybe, or someone of that ilk to say, no, no, this is the process, this is how we're doing things. It's not for one person to then, you know, go against the grain, despite Boris Johnson has said before, you know, trying to prorogue Parliament, for example, which he sort of, well, it was ruled that shouldn't have taken place.
2: Charlie, just on that specific point, if you don't mind, in the scenario you've painted, you're talking about a second by-election being triggered by the recall petition, right? So 10%. However many thousand that is. Yeah. That's who Nigel is calling stupid. He's calling his own constituents stupid for daring to trigger a by-election. It won't be Parliament that declares this. It will be the people.
0: Well, there are stages before that. Number one, the Standards Commissioner has to refer it to the Standards Committee. Number two, the Standards Committee has to recommend a 10-day-plus suspension for Nigel Farage. Number three, the House of Commons then has to vote on that. That's an interesting point. And whether the Conservative Party do vote for that, or whether they abstain, whether the Labour Party vote for it, given they've got a massive majority, they could easily. And only then does a recall petition get set up.
2: So who's calling stupid then? Who's he calling stupid?
0: Probably Parliament, I would imagine.
3: I think he's calling the process stupid to have another by-election, not the people.
2: He's calling the people of Claxton.
3: Of course you would, but you're Labour. That makes sense for you.
2: That's who I think. But
3: the fact is, when it comes to by-elections, it's not about Parliament. It's not about necessarily process. It's about giving people the voice to make them choose if that's the person that wants to represent them in Parliament. That's what we're really voting on. We're not voting on the fact that did he follow all of the procedures, because the fact is, it's been all over the news. It's been on the front pages. And if he wins tonight, which I'm pretty sure he will, that the people of Clacton want him out of all of the candidates. Yes, there's 34 of them. To represent them. And what if there isn't another by-election? What will the Conservatives, what will Labour say after that? Because they had the chance to make a credible candidate stand and they didn't. And the fact is, when we build from that, and if we imagine there isn't one, the voters didn't have a credible choice to vote for someone else. There'll be a lot of Tories, there'll be a lot of Labour, typical voters, that have just stayed home.
1: And that is the, you know, the chess of politics at the minute, you know, everybody...
0: Some might say four-dimensional chess of politics.
1: Exactly, you know, everybody, you know, this is live, you know, people, this is where politicians have to make decisions, and Nigel obviously decided that he was going to call the by-election. It was then for the other parties that then had to say, actually, no, we're not going to play that game. Whether who comes out on top of this, I think, is anyone's guess. Because even if you are as very stickler for the process, and it could be that the Tories say no, their working assumption is that there will be a second by-election. However, in practice, how is that going to reflect on the Tory party? I don't know. How would that reflect on the Labour Party? You know, will the people of Clacton, as we've just talked about, who've had all these elections year after year, will they welcome the forcing of Parliament, even if it is following the right process and doing the right thing by having a recall petition or voting on one, and then there's the signatures? Will people just not actually be a bit fed up about that? There is the... We are now in that situation where it is Parliament versus the people, and what the people actually want.
3: I think it will be very much a feeling, if there is another by-election called, the same feeling we had after Brexit, where Parliament was very, oh, we don't really want to do this, we're going to do the softest approach

0: it possibly can. And it's going to be a case where people feel really dissatisfied with our electors. And I think that's one of the cases, if we, in the nicest way, don't listen to them in a certain way of wording.
1: There is an elephant in the room, though, is there not?
0: Where?
1: Which is Andy Burnham going to Liverpool for the Labour Party conference in September, late September, and calling a general election. And that's an increasingly realistic prospect.
2: Paul, we can now just listen in to the candidates have been asked to attend the doubtful ballot papers there in the count. Now, that means that they will have counted basically all of the ballots.
1: Well, they could call a recount, don't they?
2: Candidates
1: have the right to call a recount.
2: I think it's unlikely, given the expected scale of the victory. But they are now looking at doubtful ballots. And for those who do not know, sometimes people in these elections are very creative with how they mark
1: well,
2: their ballots.
1: That's one way to say it. Famous case of this, yes. A famous Labour agent. I can't say out loud.
2: It's one with the genitals, isn't it?
1: It was a male genitalia was drawn in a very dramatic pose on a next to a candidate's name, and this legendary Labour agent declared and won the argument that was a declaration of intent to vote for that candidate.
2: A clear mark in the box of the candidate.
1: See on the toilet wall.
2: I remember there was also a famous example of someone who just drew a massive X across the entire ballot paper, none of the above, clearly
1: an
2: trying
1: X
2: to say. But there was a very clever agent who argued the candidate through which the X intersected, that was a clear intention to vote for that candidate.
1: Yeah, yeah.
2: So that all of these arguments will be now had. Not one of them will change the outcome of this election. Mm. But that is what's going on right now, which means we are tantalisingly close. Tantalisingly close to the announcement. Do stay with us. Now, of course, in his speech, Nigel Farage said that he will not be attending the count because he's been advised by Essex Police that there is an organised campaign to disrupt and degrade the results in a few hours' time. That he said a few hours ago. Well, since then, we've had more clarification on Nigel Farage not attending this count. An official spokesman for the Reform Party said Essex Police advised Nigel not to attend the account tonight due to a credible threat against him. I'll repeat that. Essex Police advised Nigel not to attend the count tonight due to a credible threat against him. Now, the Clacton by-election returning officer, however, Ian Davidson, said in a statement, "We have worked closely with Essex Police colleagues to ensure the election process is completed safely and securely, as is evident from the level of security we have in place here today. This includes a robust policing operation throughout the day and including at the count." So two slightly countervailing statements there. One from the Reform Party, an official spokesman for the party, saying the police advised Nigel Farage not to attend due to a credible threat, and then the acting returning officer saying that the count is indeed safe. It has to say we have not verified the statement with the police yet. We will, of course, intend to do so and get a third statement for your viewing pleasure and indeed listening pleasure from the police themselves. Well, we've spoken a lot about the major parties in this race and indeed not in this race. Let's get some more on the Greens' decision now not to stand a candidate with the political commentator and former Green Party candidate Fahima Mohamed. Fahima, thanks indeed for joining us at 4:45 in the morning. Thanks very much. Really appreciate it. Why do you think the Greens sat this one out? I say this because clearly the Greens have slipped in the opinion polls in recent weeks. Andy Burnham has shot up, the Greens have floated down. This could have been a moment to have a bit of a spotlight back on the Greens, who've slightly faded from our television screens. Has this been a missed opportunity?
3: Not really, because I think it's not just the Greens that have slipped since Andy Burnham has come in. It's also been Reform, actually. So I think generally in this sort of case here of Clacton, Nigel Farage winning Clacton would surprise absolutely nobody. This is the strongest political territory, you know, at this time. And Labour, Conservatives and the Liberal Democrats, as well as the Greens, have all chosen not to field candidates. And Farage wanted a heavyweight fight with Westminster, but Westminster didn't get in the ring. So yes, if he wins a huge margin, that matters. It shows that he still has an extremely loyal base in Clacton. But we should not pretend that winning a without the major party standing tells us Britain has suddenly endorsed a reform government. I mean, tonight might prove Clacton still belongs to Nigel Farage, but I still think it does not prove Britain does. And I would never dismiss the people voting for him. There are genuine frustrations around immigration, public services, housing and living costs, political systems, and many people feel stopped, listening to them years ago. And Farage understands the anger better than sort of a lot of the current Westminster politicians. But the real question is whether recognizing anger is the same thing as having the policies and competence to govern the country. Now, of course, when it comes to the Green Party, we are definitely there with the fact that we stood with the other sort of parties to stand down, because again, no one believed that this should have been, held in the first place. And it was just on Farage's own sort of like decision, nothing to do with the real by-election that was actually ever due. And it's just only delayed any investigation, and the process is going to continue regardless of whatever. But of course, we have to understand that, we are not here to sort of like go against, parliamentary standards as it applies for everyone. And I still feel that, the main parties basically didn't run away from it. They just been handed a narrative, and it does not legitimize what is actually necessary, which is the actual continuation of an investigation that has now, just going to be delayed. And again, it's going to be probably another by-election, whether the people want it or not, whether they actually for want their own MP to who they voted for, but they weren't given the chance to actually have all the kind of candidates stand on the right sort of calling for a by-election. I think this was just a farce to sort of like give a
2: Doesn't that
3: headline.
2: all sound like a bit of a cop-out, though? It was not
3: No,
2: that
3: it's not
2: long
3: a
2: ago that
3: cop-out.
2: the Greens were talking about winning over the working classes in Gorton and Denton, being a party that can speak to white van man as well as your university graduate. Could this sort of new, emboldened, confident Green Party not have swept to victory in Clacton-on-Sea? Was there just a sort of crisis of confidence there?
3: No, the politics is very straightforward: secure borders, functioning asylum seekers, decision made quickly, people with legitimate claims, protected. We have genuine policies with people with, with no lawful basis to remain removed through due process. And at the same time, stop pretending immigration is the cause for every failure of the British state. And I think you can believe that in controlled immigration and reject scapegoating. And there aren't contradictory positions. I think,
2: Is the
3: we
2: Green
3: can't
2: Party
3: try and box.
2: policy platform in favour of controlled migration? I've seen the policy platform, at least the one stood on the last election, which seemed to oppose any form of migration control.
3: Of course, there is migration control. There is no such thing as there's no control. We're talking about having it done in a humane sort of way. That's the difference. And the thing is, if you try to even box someone left wing, right wing, I think, that's where the problem really sort of lies, because everything gets shoved into two boxes. If you criticize uncontrolled immigration, you're suddenly far right. If you defend minorities, you're suddenly extreme left activists. So most British people
2: But
3: are
2: Green
3: much
2: Party
3: more
2: policy
3: complicated than
2: says
3: that.
2: that anyone would be able to come to the country, that no aircraft carrier would be able to refuse anyone to come to the country. And then once someone was in the country, their asylum claim would be presumed accepted. That's Green Party policy.
3: No, they believe in strong borders, tough action against criminals, individual responsibility, and law and order, while also believing in a sort of like the protections as well as public funding of public services, protecting minorities and discrimination.
2: But
3: That
2: would
3: is
2: there
3: an
2: be any
3: inconsistency.
2: criminals if there was this general route for asylum? If practically anyone from anywhere in the world could take a flight in with no restriction from the airline and then immediately declare asylum, it doesn't sound like in that model you've criminalised anyone. So you can say you're tough on criminals, but if there aren't any criminals, you're not tough on anyone.
3: Well, again, we have to obviously make sure that they are vetted, and you cannot also collectively blame everyone that's coming in is a criminal. That has to be investigated. They will have biometric tests. They would have, genuine vetting. And of course, we have to make sure

0: that if people are coming genuinely like they did from Ukraine and other countries in the past, then that would be the same process done. At least they'll be safer and they would be actually also counted in numbers where we can have better controls. Again, these are just kind of like things that are theatrical in order to make it sound ridiculous, when actually it actually makes more sense and humanely. So again, we need to obviously make sure that we are not, turning this into any country in the world that especially in the West, does not have, sort of open borders. And that's definitely not what it is. We definitely want to do this in the best way possible. So,
1: It sounds like the Green Party policy might have evolved on that front. We await to see the next manifesto, I suppose. But Fahima Mohamed, thanks indeed for joining us. I really appreciate you getting up at this ridiculous time. Thanks, as always. Now, before I turn to my panel, let's remind ourselves of what the Reform Party leader, Nigel Farage, exclusively told GB News what feels like many, many hours ago.
2: There's a by-election count happening 12 miles away.
3: Yeah.
2: Have you won?
3: Yes.
2: You have won?
3: Yeah, fairly convincingly. I've managed to beat the establishment candidate.
2: You haven't yet seen off the threat of an inquiry into this gift you had from a crypto billionaire. What's the point of all this?
3: Who cares? Who cares? The voters of Clacton don't care. Look, Labour, Lib Dem and Conservative canvassers have been out for bin face. You know, they're not going to win. The Unity Party aren't going to win. They will not call a second by-election here. They'd be stupid to do so.
1: Well, that was Nigel Farage speaking to Christopher Hope before he declared victory. He has subsequently declared victory, but as we can see from our screens, it looks like the counting's pretty much finished, actually. So perhaps this declaration is indeed not far away at all. Well, with me in the studio is my panel, the former Conservative adviser Charlie Rowley, the former Labour adviser Paul Richards, and Saffron Sims-Brydon, the Reform councillor. Well, Paul Richards, I mean, it looks like a pretty empty room there. We are blooming close, are we not?
4: Yeah, it looks like it, doesn't it? I mean, there's a sort of verification process now. I was just looking at what the rules are on demanding a recount, and it does come down to the electoral officer. So an agent can ask for one, but the officer then has to say yes or no.
1: And generally the rule will be if it looks really close, they'll pretty much grant it. If it doesn't look close, there's
4: no way. Close on who wins. I mean, if the person in third and fourth place say, well, I think I came third, not you, that does not wash. We're not going to go through another 6 hours of this, so I don't think a recount is very likely, which means we are probably very towards a result.
1: Whereas, of course, in the Runcorn and Helsby by-election, Saffron, there were three or four recounts.
5: Yeah, it was incredibly close. But I think that proves that every vote matters.
4: Yeah.
5: And I think we do forget that sometimes, that when we're on polling day, we're knocking on all the doors, and we at the end, there's a lot of volunteers that say, oh, well, actually, it's 8 o'clock, no one's going to act. But there are people that haven't gone out to vote. And the fact is, it can be margins of 1 to 6 votes that actually get it.
4: We are trained, you know, you win in the last hour.
5: Completely. Mm. I mean, in that election, I think it was, we knocked on at least 3 people's doors that hadn't gone yet. So it was very much the case of every vote counts.
1: Wow. And there are those, it seems like it's sort of miraculous and it's never going to happen. But of course, I think there was an election in Northern Ireland where it came down to 2 votes a recent general election.
4: I was just wondering out loud whether anyone's going to get 0. Any of the candidates are going to get no vote.
1: If they don't vote for themselves.
4: There are
1: plenty of candidates who are not registered voters.
4: Yeah. Correct.
1: The only thing is that each of these candidates will have had to find 10 people, I think it is.
4: Yes.
1: 10 people but from the constituency to nominate them, but they don't have to vote for them.
4: It's just like a petition.
1: Yeah, yeah. So it is entirely possible that we'll get a few 0s.
4: Has that ever happened, I wonder?
1: I think it must have done.
5: Must have.
4: Somebody Google it quick. But it'd be interesting to see if somebody does get 0 votes.
1: I love reading these biographies from these candidates. I've seen some of the literature that they've sent to people in Clacton, and the poor people of Clacton have been absolutely bombarded by an Amazon rainforest worth of literature, of dead tree campaign materials. and some of these candidates, bless them, they live, you know, miles and miles and miles away, and one of them, just in his leaflet, his point was, if elected, I will move to the constituency. It's like, sorry, who are you? Nobody in Europe's ever heard of you. Sorry, that was a Nigel Farage quote. Anyway...

0: you have the appearance of a... No, you have the charisma of a damp rag and the appearance of a low-grade bank clerk. And the question that I want to ask, that we all want to ask, is who are you? I've never heard of you. Nobody knew... Anyway, we're repeating. You can tell that it is almost five in the morning as I go through my sort of Rolodex of great European parliamentary speeches. Charlie Rowley, help me out of here. Now we are expecting this declaration very soon. It looks like there are a lot of people standing around there at the count. You know this sort of stuff inside out. If you're a betting man, are we going to get the announcement within the next half an hour?
1: Oh, I'd imagine so. Yeah. I can't see much activity going on there, which I think means that all the ballots have basically been separated. There will be those two piles, I should imagine. Nigel's pile, which I think will be pretty clear. Probably Count Binface will be there as well. And then it'll just be the others that they're just trying to tidy up the loose ends as to making sure that they've actually separated them and counted all of the votes to make sure that, yes, if you are, coming in 27th place, you know exactly how many votes that you might have got. So I think it's more of a courtesy thing now, just for those that have put their name forward, that have paid their deposit, that have stood in a legal democratic vote, you know, just to make sure that they get the full number of votes counted and verified. But I think we must be pretty close now.
0: Yeah. Of course, we know that Nigel Farage, this is his ninth by-election, and including elections, ninth election at a parliamentary counts, but that doesn't make him the most perennial candidate of this list. No, Howling Lord Hope has stood in 38 by-elections and 38. General elections. 38. Nick, the incredible flying brick, has stood in 14. And a man who goes by the name Joseph 77, yes, the number's 77, it's some religious thing, he's stood in 9. Parliamentary elections. His real name is Tom Darwood. Count Binface has stood in 7, although that includes one London mayoral election.
2: I think it's 2, actually.
0: Two, that includes 2 London mayoral elections, yes. Baron von Thunderclap has stood in 7. So there are lots of perennial candidates here at this count, but as we say, that announcement very soon indeed. It's just gone 5 a.m. Yes, we're on the home stretch. Live across the United Kingdom, this is GB News, Britain's number one news channel. Well, Clacton has voted and Nigel Farage believes the verdict is already in. He says he's won this extraordinary by-election with more votes than he secured at the 2024 general election. But has he? It won't be long until we find out. I'm Tom Harwood and this is Vote 2026, The People Decide.

0: Yes, counting for the Clacton by-election is almost done, and a declaration is indeed close, but there will be one notable absentee from the stage.
1: Having won a resounding victory, a ringing endorsement of all that I've tried to fight for and you try to fight for, and be demeaned and humiliated by nobodies, and I will not, sadly, be attending the count.
0: That's right, Nigel Farage says a campaign to disrupt the result, as well as police advice, has kept him away from the moment he had been looking forward to since he called that by-election. Well, his claim that the people of Clacton will back him over the establishment sounds emphatic.
1: And the verdict is in, and it is a convincing, overwhelming win on the hottest day of the year, in the middle of August, in holiday season. We have secured far more votes than we got in the general election of 2024. And in doing so, we have beaten the candidate for the Uniparty.
0: But will it be enough to stave off another by-election?
1: They will not call a second by-election here. They'd be stupid to do so.
0: Meanwhile, the Labour Party hit back at Mr. Farage.
2: But this is the most embarrassing, ridiculous election, by-election ever. And it's like some kind of Victorian folly. This guy who's been telling us for the last 10 years, certainly the last 2 years, that he's about to become the Prime Minister and that he's the insurgent force in British politics, has subjected himself to this wildly embarrassing, I think, just for Britain, never mind for Nigel.

0: and the Conservative Party agrees.
1: It's a fake by-election because Farage wanted to distract and deflect from the parliamentary inquiry going into his affairs relating to donations. It should never have happened. That's what's unfair about it.
0: Well, if Nigel Farage won't be at the count, we certainly will be.
2: Well, when Andy Burnham, now Prime Minister, won in Makerfield just a few weeks ago, he stood between a bin and a fox. Nigel Farage will not be doing that. He says he's been advised by Essex Police not to attend. I'll be speaking to the returning officer shortly.
0: Well, we don't miss a moment. We'll, of course, have uninterrupted coverage of every twist and turn. It will continue because this isn't just about Clacton. It's about what comes next for Britain. Well, with me in the studio, of course, is my formidable panel. The former Conservative adviser, Charlie Rowley, the former Labour adviser, Paul Richards, and Saffron Sims-Bryden, the Reform Councillor. But first, let's go live to our chief political correspondent, Catherine Forster. Because, Catherine, you are now on the ground at this count. What can you tell us?
2: Well, what I can tell you is I see some very, very large piles of votes in baskets with the words Nigel Farage on them. You can probably see those now just in the centre behind the lady with the grey and yellow top. To the right, also rather a lot of votes for a guy you might have heard of called Count Binface. According to Nigel Farage, he is the establishment candidate. What a world we live in. We know that Nigel Farage is going to win. He's claiming that he's going to get more votes than he did here in the 2024 general election. But I'm joined now by the acting returning officer, Ian Davidson. Thank you so much for talking to us this evening on GB News. A very long night. First of all, can you give us any hint of how much longer we may be waiting for this result?
3: Well, we're nearly there, actually. I'm immensely proud of our staff because this has been the unique election, because it's the longest ballot paper that's been in parliamentary history, with 34 candidates on it, with lots and lots of different technical issues and arrangements we've had to put in place. But our staff have managed it incredibly well, and the verification, which is where you verify the number of votes that are in a box compared to the presiding officer, was only 25 minutes later than was the general election, which only had 9 candidates. So they've done a fantastic job. The count is almost finished. We're at the moment just in the process of totting up, if you like, and we'll be announcing it probably in the next half hour to 45 minutes, hopefully.
2: Very exciting. We were hearing speculation earlier that we might not be getting the result till breakfast, so this is great. Were you surprised to hear that the guy who called this by-election, the reason we're all here, Nigel Farage, has decided not to attend?
3: So I wasn't aware that he was not attending, but my job is to ensure that I have a safe and secure election. And I have regular meetings with Essex Police, including the Assistant Chief Constable, who is Gold Command for this and has done a great job in liaison. On ground, we've got the Detective Chief Superintendent and his team to ensure that we have a safe and secure election. That's why I stopped the election when we had the announcement about Nigel Farage not attending, to ensure that people felt safe here, because I wouldn't continue if I was putting my staff or our visitors in danger.
2: When Nigel Farage made that comment in the speech, he said that there'd be evidence that there would be disruption, but Reform later said that he wasn't coming due to a credible threat against him. Are you aware of any credible threat?
3: So all I will say to you is I won't talk about individual security matters. However, what we have done is met with the police, and since those statements have been made, to ensure that we are confident that we can deliver the safe and secure election. And I'm very confident we will do that tonight.
2: Have you any idea how much this is costing the British taxpayer?
3: Yes, it's in excess of £250,000, we believe.
2: reform offered to pay, but that's not how this works, is it?
3: No, and it wouldn't look right. Any one party or any political candidate paying for an election would look as biased. It would look as though we'd be wearing sponsorship shirts and things like that, and that wouldn't happen. It has to be seen to be transparent and not biased in any way, and that's why no candidate or party could pay for an election.
2: And we don't know that this is going to happen, but it is perfectly possible that the standards investigation finds against Nigel Farage and there's another by-election. How would you and your team feel about that? Presumably you'd take it in your stride after tonight.
3: So we are always ready to run an election or a by-election whenever we need to, because that's part of our statutory responsibilities. But there would be a recall petition first, which before that, and that means our polling stations would be open every day for 6 weeks as part of the recall petition, and it would only be the outcome of that as to whether that if 10% requested the recall, as to whether a further by-election would take place.
2: Well, Ian Davidson, there seems to be a little bit of a hush
3: falling,
2: so I think I will let you get back to your much more important job. We really appreciate you joining us, making time for us. Thank you. So there you have it. It sounds like the result is going to be coming sooner rather than later. So worth staying up, all those people who've valiantly been up all night. It looks like, what time is it now? 5:10. Looks very much like we are going to get the result in the next few minutes, perhaps even, who knows, by 5:30.
0: Well, that would be a very, very good result for you and me, Catherine, because everyone who's gone to bed and was hoping to be there for all the excitement at 7 or 8 in the morning, well, your boost sucks. Well, Catherine, we're going to be back with you, of course, throughout as you get more rumours and sort of senses from the floor there of the count. Before we let you go, did you manage to see any of these bundles? Have you got a sense of the scale of Nigel Farage's expected victory?
2: Yeah, I think when he said it was pretty comprehensive, it is going to be pretty comprehensive. I think, of course, what will be interesting to see is the percent share of the vote, because there was a poll out, I think it was Servation, that put him on 73%. I mean, absolutely massive. Count Binface on 20. Looking at it, it's very hard to tell. But, of course, he is going to hail this as a massive victory, already is doing, the people versus the establishment. You know, we've heard this, sticking up two fingers at the establishment. But the other parties will say, this is an absolute joke. You're running against a bin. This is £250,000 pounds that didn't need to be spent. And what have you proved? You've proved that you can beat a bin. But I have to say, Nigel Farage was looking on very good form when I saw him earlier. I think he's really enjoyed this campaign. I think it has been quite rejuvenating for him, being back in Clacton, where he is loved in this part of the world. Not loved by everybody, of course, but a huge amount of support here for him, and the people that have turned out for him don't seem to be too bothered that this is a by-election that he didn't really have to call.
0: Well, that is it's going to be absolutely fascinating, and it is indeed good news that by around 5:30 we should have that result. Catherine will be back with you very shortly indeed. For now, let's turn to my panel in the studio, the former Conservative adviser Charlie Rowley, the former Labour adviser Paul Richards, and Saffron Sims-Bryden, the Reform Party councillor. OK, what haven't we discussed at this point? Shall we go through some of these more minor candidates? We have mentioned Joseph 77. I didn't know you were allowed to put a number in your name. Real name Tom Darwood. He's an independent, serial political candidate, stood in 9 parliamentary elections. Most recently, he stood in Southend in 2024. He believes he would unify the country as a surrogate prime minister. Paul Richards, are these candidates, some of them at least, thinking that winning a by-election is going to automatically make them Andy Burnham?
4: It's hard to tell what is going through their minds, frankly. I don't want to speculate on that. But there is something rather marvellous about our British system, I think, in this regard, that, you know, anyone can do it. If you can scrape together 500 quid and get the names on a list, you can stand for Parliament. You can give yourself a silly name. You can perhaps... Some of them have got some very interesting policies. Some of them are just obviously utterly out to lunch. There is a wonderful episode of Blackadder, which sort of satirises the by-election... Dundee in the World, and Vincent Hanna, who was the great sort of by-election commentator, did the pastiche of himself on Blackadder, and it was a sort of celebration of it. But this is the real thing, you know, we're watching it in real life. This is even better than the comedy.
0: And we haven't been allowed to discuss this on television for the last month, which I find immensely irritating. I know other broadcasters, other networks, radio and television, feel exactly the same way as I do.
4: Well, you can, as long as you don't mind having to spend 12 minutes reading out the list.
0: Well,
4: you know,
0: this is the problem.
4: Absurd.
0: I mean, yes, Ofcom might say technically you can, but unless you can be blooming sure you're giving equal weight to or due weight, I should say, is the technical term, to the leading candidates, and you know that you're going to read out every single blooming one. I mean, it is impossible to do in live television. It's impossible to do a live sort of panel debate about it, because you can't guarantee to be absolutely scrupulously fair. And it's been blooming difficult, but some of these are quite fun. There's someone calling himself Woke Trump Kazi, real name Matthew Carr. He's a sustainability writer. He's standing under the name of Woke Trump. He stood in the cities of London and Westminster in the last general election. Do you want to guess how many votes he got there?
5: Three.
0: 34.
4: Hey.
0: So not so bad. Anyone else sounds quite fun here? Lawrence Fox, of course. He stood as the London mayoral candidate. He actually stood in the Uxbridge by-election, which I'd completely forgotten.
4: Yeah.
0: Clearly did not save his deposit there. He's, of course, the...
5: Reclaim, isn't he?
0: He stands for the Reclaim Party, campaigns against woke orthodoxy, in his words. Reclaim haven't managed to make an electoral breakthrough.
5: No.
0: Anywhere, by the looks of it. We've got three candidates for the Monster Raving Loony Party. Now, Charlie, of course, the Monster Raving Loony Party has been a perennial force in our politics since, I think, at least the 1970s. And yet, they've been slightly superseded by Count Binface now. Are they sort of analogue loonies, whereas Mr. Binface is a much more technological, galactic loony?
6: I think it would be very hard to argue with that, Tom. I think that's on the money. You know, Count Binface has been able to capitalise on, you know, being a permanent fixture, I think, at a number of our by-elections. And I think it helps, even though he might have had a dispute once with being now Lord Buckethead or something like that, didn't he? He once became Lord Buckethead, then had to become Count Binface again because Lord Buckethead actually appears in some other sort of sitcom or something. But as an individual, Count Binface has been able to get slightly more media attention than perhaps the Monster Raving Loony Party, which puts up three candidates, which obviously splits opinion and splits attention, whereas Binface is a permanent fixture.
5: I would like to know what went on with those, because why would they put up three?
0: I think it's their lunatics. I mean, that's their job.
4: I think it's a doctrinal schism within the party.
0: We're going to get into deep 1990s Monster Raving Loony Party lore now.
4: Go.
0: Because in the 1990s, the Monster Raving Loony Party elected three or four councillors across the country.
4: And then they split.
0: In sort of haphazard elections. They got some elected when everyone was irritated by the government and everything else. But there was one of them that was elected, stood as... I want to get this right. Official Monster Raving Loony Green Giant Party. As a schism, as a split within the Monster Raving Loony Party, and yet in this election, the three loony candidates are all of the same... they all have the same party on the ballot paper. So I don't think the Electoral Commission would allow them to have exactly the same party name unless it was official.
4: Yeah. Well, they need to have a better sort of selection process. They have one candidate.
0: In 1989, I want to say... was there a by-election? Or it might have been the 92 general election. I can't remember. It was one of the first elections where the Liberal Democrats was standing as the Liberal Democrats. They had been the Liberal and Social Democrats. And
4: salads,
0: before that, it was the SDP and Liberal Alliance. But There was a chap who thought he was going to have a bit of fun with this and registered a party known as the Literal Democrats.
4: Yes, yes.
0: And stood and denied a huge number of votes to the Liberal Democrats because it was a new party and people didn't... And subsequently, the Electoral Commission has been a lot more...
4: There was a conversative party candidate as well.
0: Conversative?
4: Right, and on the same basis, just trying to steal votes from the Conservative Party.
0: Equally, in the 2014 European elections, one of the former UKIP MEPs split off from the party and founded a party called An Independence from Europe.
4: Right.
0: Now, because ballots are alphabetical and because European parliamentary elections are done by the de Hondt system, whereby it's the party that is listed rather than the candidates, it was right at the top of the very long ballot paper. And won enough seats to deny a man called Gwain Towler a European parliamentary seat.
5: One of mine.
4: What happened to him, eh?
0: Right, and he subsequently became a Reform spokesman and now he sits on the Reform board, so he didn't do too badly out of it, but I think he was pretty miffed he didn't win a European parliamentary seat.
4: Just on that polling you were mentioning there, do you think the Cambin Face can get 20% of the vote in a few minutes? 20% would be an astonishing result for a Joe candidate.
0: I mean, let's work it out. So the turnout is 44% of what? It must be over 75,000 electorate, say.
5: It's about
0: 78,000 electorate. Yeah. So
5: maths easier.
0: Yeah, it certainly does. So that's about 39,000 votes, give or take. A little bit more, maybe 40,000 votes. No, a little bit less, sorry. Let's say it's about 37,000 votes that have been declared. So 20% of 37,000, that would be 7,000 or 8,000 votes. I mean, that would be a very respectable...
4: Well, that's a slice of the Labour vote, a slice of the Lib Dem vote, a slice of the Green vote. You know, people doing it out of bloody-mindedness, but also as a protest.
0: It depends. I mean, I've been looking at some of the turnout figures, and I do not know enough about Clacton local particular counting stations, but someone online has leaked the turnout for individual counting boxes. So I can tell you that in a box called C Cadet Unit, 36% turnout, but in a box called Frinton Free Church Hall, 50.5% turnout. So massive differentiation in some of these boxes. Mm. And I do not know enough local detail to know if one area is more reformy and one area is less reformy. That would be fascinating.
4: Yeah.
0: Because we'll see, has the Reform turnout operation turned this, or has there been a protest vote that has pushed this turnout higher? I would suggest, given that it's an earlier declaration than we were expecting, given that Nigel Farage was so confident 2 hours ago, that Reform has turned out its voters in its areas, and the lower areas of turnout are the less reform favourable areas. That would be my inclination at this stage, just given how quickly it seems to all be moving.
4: And the only get out of the vote operation on the ground is Reforms.
7: Exactly.
4: No one else is doing it.
7: It would be the sensible guess, yeah.
5: Yeah, they had a lovely early dawn raid as well, which I had to get up for.
0: You've been out on the doorsteps of Clacton today. Mm. What was your feeling?
5: I mean, I was very early hours, and then I came back thinking I was going to sleep because I knew I was on here, and then I didn't sleep.
0: Oh,
5: so we're looking at 24 hours at this point. I think from what I was here a couple of days ago as well in Clacton, and it was very much reform, reform, reform. Maybe one door, we don't like reform, but we don't know who we're going to vote for. It's very much you're very reform or you don't want to talk about it. Mm. Although I did have the pleasure, going back on to a previous point, of meeting one of our independent candidates, which was Martin O'Brien, I think it was. He was an independent. And I saw in Wetherspoons, I think, Kai Stevenson, which is, of course, the British Democratic Party candidate. And to be honest, they were having a lovely little jolly amongst themselves and having a lovely chat. And I would like to say I'm quite disappointed in the media in how they've really focused on the bin and not given maybe a voice to some of the other candidates.
0: Well, I think that particular candidate you mentioned has said some pretty fruity things about Jewish people online. But we must say that we've just heard an announcement there inside the hall. They say they are going to make the declaration at 6 o'clock Precisely. So we're going to be with you right up until that declaration is made, and we will hear then what the numbers are. We also have an update from Essex Police to bring you. Essex Police itself has said it had a proportionate and robust policing operation to ensure the safety and security of all participants at Clacton, but the Press Association understands that the force did not advise any candidate not to attend the count. Now, that directly contradicts the statement from a Reform Party spokesperson who said that the police advised Nigel Farage not to attend. I have to say that the Reform Party spokesman statement went beyond what Nigel Farage himself said at the sort of festival that the party put on. Up on stage in front of supporters, he said that the police advised him that there was a threat and that there would be disruption, but he didn't go so far as to say the police directly advised him not to attend. Later, a spokesman said that the police advised him not to attend, and now the police themselves are saying they did not advise him to attend, or did not advise him not to attend, and however we want to conjugate that.
4: And that would be an absolutely astonishing thing if the police did say to one candidate, do not attend, there's a credible threat to you. That's why I was incredulous earlier. Mm. I mean, I've been through an election where the candidate has had a credible death threat against them, and they've still attended the count, and the police have guaranteed their safety. So it would be a really unusual step. So I think, like I say, I think somebody's overcooked this in the small hours, but the police statement is pretty clear there.
0: Pretty clear. Now, that's not to deny that there was not a specific threat or that there was not a sort of plot to disrupt something. But clearly the police saying there, they did not say to Nigel Farage, do not attend the count. He's made that decision himself this evening. Now, shall we listen back to that moment where Farage announced he wouldn't be attending the count?
8: I regret to say... And by the way, I'm not scared of these people, far from it. But I'm damned if I'm going to stand on a stage, having won a resounding victory, a ringing endorsement of all that I've tried to fight for and you try to fight for, and be demeaned and humiliated by nobodies. And I will not, sadly, be attending the count, which means I'm going to be here all night.
0: Clearly, Nigel Farage preferring to be in front of adoring supporters rather than potentially, 33 other candidates and all of their supporters who are very much not supporters of Nigel Farage. Well, let's now speak to the former Conservative MP for Don Valley, Nick Fletcher. Nick, thanks indeed for joining us. This is a bit embarrassing, really, for the other parties if they sort of attempted to turn this into a bit of a mockery of Farage, and he just is simply refusing to turn up. What do you make of it?
9: I mean, he's got a decision to make there. I mean, we've heard there that the police said there wasn't a specific threat, but I think when you're Nigel Farage, there's always that threat there. I understand why the other parties didn't stand. It has turned into a bit of a farce, but I mean, we need to take this all the way back to the beginning. And the thing that's really caused all this is the fact that it didn't disclose everything that it should have done by the sounds of it. And I think that it's just a message to everybody who wants to stand as an MP, that before you enter those doors of Parliament, make sure that you've got all your ducks in a row, that you've disclosed everything. Otherwise, your future could be in the hands of other MPs who may or may not be on your side.
0: Do you think that potentially this is going to start a more common sort of way of doing things? Because ultimately, this will be the first victorious parliamentary candidate since 1981 to not turn up to a count. And in 1981, that was Bobby Sands, because he was in prison. And of course, he won a peculiar by-election in Northern Ireland. That aside, there hasn't in modern history been a single person to not turn up to a count for a seat that they have won in our parliament. Might Nigel Farage make a habit of this, perhaps?
9: Well, I hope not. I mean, it's an exciting time for For the people who've supported you, I've been on that stage two or three times myself, yeah, it's all part of being elected. So I hope not. I do understand. I mean, there's 30 odd candidates on this one. I mean, it's going to be a pretty big stage, isn't it? And some of the names that you've read out, I've been enjoying your show, Tom. It's quite extraordinary. So I don't know. I mean, I don't think so. I think maybe you stayed away this time because of obviously the amount of candidates that are there. Maybe there has been a threat against him. But I hope not. I think it is part of, I think everyone looks forward to seeing their candidate win for those that are interested in politics. Mm-hmm. And as I say, I mean, I enjoy it. Even when you lose, he's still part of a big machine, and it's good to be up there.
0: Now, of course, the Labour Party didn't stand, the Conservative Party didn't stand, Liberal Democrats, Greens, Restore, all of them chose to sit this one out. Clearly, they wanted to make Nigel Farage look silly. Do you think they've succeeded in that in the sort of small hours of this morning? Or has Nigel Farage actually come out of this looking a little bit stronger?
9: I think initially it looked like a good play within the first sort of hour of him announcing this. Then after that, it seemed to fall away and everyone seemed to think he'd made a mistake. And then, as I think over the last 24 hours, it's sort of come back a bit. So everyone will have their own opinion on this. I do understand.

0: bit of a circus. But look, people will make their decisions. There's a by-election, and people are allowed to go stand, and people are allowed to vote. So, what can we do about it?
1: Well, one thing that we could perhaps do about it is index link the deposit required. I mean, it has been £500 to stand in a parliamentary by-election since 1985. That was more than a decade before I was born, and that's 4 decades ago, 41 years ago. I mean, that's pretty extraordinary that in 41 years we have not raised the amount of money to stand in this by-election. Had we increased it with inflation, it would be, what, 3 times that? Do you think it's time that we start to look at what the deposit is to stand for parliamentary election or by-election, given just the ridiculous number of candidates that we have?
0: Yeah, I mean, I think there's an argument for that. I mean, I don't want it to turn into American politics where it's only the wealthy can apply. But as I say, £500, if that was the case back in the early 1980s, I think there's a case for it to be increased. And if it was £1,500, then maybe it would deter a few people that were probably only going to get a handful of votes from wasting their money, maybe. Yeah, an increase in the size of the ballot paper, put it like that.
1: Yeah, I mean, one of the reasons why this has potentially taken a little bit longer to count, although there were big fears about that, is that this ballot paper is almost a metre long, I think 97 centimetres, the longest ballot paper for any parliamentary constituency in the history of this country, so far as we can make out. And that makes the whole process of counting just so much more laborious.
0: Yeah, no, it must have been a very difficult night. I mean, fair play to anybody who wants to stand, but to not get your deposit back, it always to me seems a little bit embarrassing. And I think if I was ever going to stand and I was never going to get my deposit back, I probably wouldn't bother. But hey, look, this is Britain. Let's enjoy it for what it is, and we shall see the result at 6 o'clock.
1: Yeah, I mean that is a fair point. Ultimately, we do politics like almost no other country on earth. Do you welcome the fact that there's been almost tacit support from some of the larger parties for Count Binface? I mean, is that a wonderful quirk of our system, or does that make a mockery of it?
0: I think it does make a mockery of it a little bit. I mean, I've not been out campaigning for anybody, and I certainly wouldn't be going out campaigning for Binbag. I take politics extremely serious. When I held my position as Member of Parliament, I did everything I could to help my constituents and obviously to try and help the country move forward. So, yes, we can all have a bit of a giggle about what's happening on the ballot paper, but once this is over, and we get back to Parliament in September, we need to really start holding this government to account, and we really need to start pressing, maybe for a general election so we can get a proper Conservative government in, so we can get this country back on track. Everybody realises that this country is in a poor place. Everybody. I don't think this has helped. I understand why it's happened, but I don't think this has helped. And I hope when we get back in September, we can put all this behind us and then we can really start holding this government to account and get them to do the things that we need them to do to make Britain great again.
1: Well, goodness me, it does seem like potentially a general election is not off the cards in the near future. I mean, Andy Burnham might well be thinking this is as good as it gets for him, and that after a difficult budget, it may be the only way is downhill. Perhaps he's got to cut and run before later, sooner rather than later. But with that fresh idea of yet more election nights in our minds, Nick Fletcher, thank you indeed for joining us and talking through this most peculiar of by-elections. Former Conservative MP for Don Valley there, Nick Fletcher. Well, let's return now in the studio to my panel, the former Conservative adviser Charlie Rowley, the former Labour adviser Paul Richards, and Saffron Sims-Brydon, the Reform Party councillor. Saffron, what do you make of that? There's all sorts of allegations from left, right and centre.
2: Always is.
1: Who's making this a joke? Is it Nigel Farage? Is it the other parties? Is it the man with the bin on his head? Why can't we all just get along?
2: Well, I actually think having Count Binface in the election is kind of a rite of passage, because you've got to think, Boris Johnson 2019, of course, he started the by-election for that. Then he went Rishi Sunak, and then, of course, Andy Burnham. So out of the five, we only have Liz Truss and Keir Starmer that didn't, and look how successful they were. So

0: It's a rite of passage for the next Prime Minister, in my opinion. You can laugh all you want.
1: It's an idea.
0: It's a commonality. But, of course, I think that you're always going to have allegations, especially with characters in politics such as Nigel Farage. He's such both a charismatic and almost Marmite character. Some people love him, some people hate him. And the fact is, if English politics didn't have that, we'd all be bored.
2: Well, speaking of all being bored, one perennial candidate who has never kept us bored in a by-election is, of course, the one and only Howling Lord Hope, the leader of the monster raving loony party, one of three loony candidates in this election, or perhaps 33. Well, GB News chief political correspondent Catherine Forster caught up with Howling Lord Hope at the Clacton Count.
3: So, Howling Lord Hope here in Clacton, a historic by-election.
4: Yes.
3: Why do you do this?
4: Because we're allowed to and because we love it. But there's more than that to this Clacton by-election. This election means I've stood 38 times for a parliamentary election. I now hold the record for standing the most times for any political party in a Westminster election.
3: That's incredible.
4: But apart from that, I'm also Britain's longest serving party political leader of 26 years.
3: Congratulations. Count Binface, who's he? Never heard of him.
4: Well, nor have I. They say his name is Jonathan Howard. They say he's a comedian, but I've never heard of him.
3: Now, why have you chosen to stand three candidates here tonight? Because it's not just you. You've got a couple of colleagues on the ballot paper too.
4: There was a reason for that, because when the media first announced there was going to be a Clacton by-election, they said there's only two people standing, Binface and Nigel Farage. Well, that's wrong, because I'm going to stand. I thought, if there's going to be three of us, let's make it five to give Clacton more interest. Now, when we found out there was 34, we wished we hadn't done it. But now we have done it, we've come up with a new idea. We've got to get gold, silver and bronze and outdo the England football team.
3: Very good. And what do you think of the fact that Nigel Farage is not going to be here, the first MP elected in 45 years that's not going to be standing when the votes are read out?
4: I'm a bit disappointed, very disappointed. But it's his choice, I suppose he can do it. He may think it's after the Ann Widdicombe thing, there may be some nutter after him or whatever, I don't know. But he's got his own choice, but I've known Nigel for a long time. He's never done me any harm. I've never done him any harm. And he's my friend. Until he does me any harm, he'll always be my friend.
3: Nice to have friends across the political divide.
4: We are everybody's friend. We are the political party that's on everybody's side, no matter what political persuasion they may be. We've seen it all before, heard it all before, and still don't believe it. Just like you, just like everybody else.
3: Howling Lord Hope, thank you very much indeed for talking to us. I'm sure you'll bring a smile to lots of people's faces tonight.
2: Well, there we have Howling Lord Hope, who has stood in, let me remind myself, 38 parliamentary by-elections, an absolute veteran of the genre of particular comedy candidates. And yet, the monster raving loony party, whose star shone so bright in particularly the 1980s, 90s and 2000s, seems to have passed the baton a little bit, dare I say, to the more newfangled comedy characters who stand in these by-elections, not least those who are more au fait with social media. Well, with me in the studio remains my panel, the former Conservative adviser Charlie Rowley, the former Labour adviser Paul Richards and Saffron Sims-Bryden, the Reform Party councillor. Charlie, what did you make of what Howling Lord Hope had to say? No relation to our political editor, of course.
5: No. He seemed like a nice chap, actually, towards the end. I mean, I was tempted. I mean, Howling Lord Hope, I mean, he's howling no hope if he's to do 38 parliamentary elections. And clearly, look, he said he loves it and he was doing it for himself. And it's obviously made history, and I think that's probably what he's achieved this evening. So he will be the answer to every pub quiz, I've no doubt, up and down the country on the back of this 38th record for him. But, and nice to know that he's got friends across the political divide and you know.
2: I suppose because for so many of these by-elections that he will have been a candidate in, the East

0: by-election in 1994, the Bromley and Chislehurst by-election in 2006. These are by-elections where Nigel Farage himself was a minor party candidate, winning 1.7%, winning 8% in Bromley. He will have spent the evening strutting around, or small hours of the morning, back as a minor party candidate, strutting around, talking to all the candidates, talking to Howling Lord Hope, getting on.
1: Well, yeah, and to be fair to... Mr. Howling? Mr. Hope? Lord Hope? Mr. Lord Hope? Mr.
0: Yeah, I think it's not spelled L-O-R-D, it's spelled A-U-D.
1: L-A-U-D, yes, yeah. You're right. He has travelled the country, he's knocked on doors, he's been in the same position as what the remaining 33 candidates will be tonight. In fact, all of the 33 candidates, because the 34th, Nigel, won't be there. And he would have stood on the stage and he would have had the platforms and had to sort of, you know, congratulate the eventual winner 38 times. So he's been around. But I do think there comes a point, and to be fair to what Nick Fletcher was saying, former Tory MP, you know, this has become a bit of a farce when you do have that number of candidates. And all of the things that we've talked about in the last sort of, hour or so about security, all of those things can be true. I think the returning officer probably has got, all the right security measures in place. I'm sure the police have done a brilliant job to make sure that it would be secure as it can be. But there are obviously no guarantees. And if intelligence suggests that there might be a protest or there might be any kind of intimidation or any kind of uncivil behaviour towards Nigel, where if you've got 33 other people on stage that might just want to steal the limelight, then you've got to take that decision independently to see whether I turn up or not. And Nigel's obviously decided that he's not going to show up.
0: And of course, that did happen briefly with an environmental campaigner stealing the microphone from Andy Burnham at the Makerfield result. And Burnham walked off the stage for a few minutes before coming back and everyone had been calmed down. Saffron, there has been a discrepancy, and we can't ignore this, between what the Reform Press Office said and what Essex Police said. Earlier this evening, the Reform Press Office said the police said Nigel Farage shouldn't attend the count. Now Essex Police themselves have said, we never said that.
2: Yeah, I think it is an interesting almost revelation, but I think it's somewhat true what Charlie says, in the fact that both can technically be true at the same time. It just depends how you interpret what has been said and how it was said to them. And I think in the case of Farage, of course, we've had Adam Widdicombe as well, and the whole question of security has been a big issue since he came into Parliament. So to take the risk, I suppose he's probably chosen that that's probably a wiser choice not to attend, minus the fact he probably wants to be having a party as well.
0: Do you think it's a mistake that the press office put out that emphatic statement? Do you think they've been speaking... Oh, hang on, we're just getting a little announcement from the hall. Candidates and agents are going to speak to the acting returning officer, which makes it sound like candidates and agents are going to be told the results. Now, a lot of people might not know that when candidates step up on stage, they already know the results. They're not being told this for the first time, like all of us muggles are. No, they already know the results. So when you see them put a brave face on it and they're acting very often as if they're hearing that result for the first time, they're not. They're hearing it for the second time. So as we speak, those candidates and their agents are heading over to speak to the acting returning officer to be told their results, which means that we are really blooming close. Anyway, I interrupted myself, or rather the acting returning officer interrupted me. Saffron, could it be that the Reform Press Office got a bit merry at the party and sort of over-egged what they'd heard from the police?
2: I think it's the case where I don't want to almost estimate what they did or didn't get up to. I mean, I really regret not going because it looks absolutely amazing.
0: But you've spent a lovely two and three quarters hours here on the GB News headquarters.
2: Yeah, and it's my first time, so hopefully you have me back. And I hope I haven't scared anyone off. However, I think that it's the case of a bit of both, where you have a certain amount of information, you've made a judgment seemingly rational to you, and the fact is when the time goes on, actually the police might have realised it probably wasn't as much of a threat as it was, but it was just maybe how it was interpreted by the press team or security team around Nigel. And I think as long as it's the best choice for Farage and that's what they've gone for, I think that's the best choice moving forward.
0: It will certainly avoid a potentially embarrassing lineup, Paul Richards.
3: Yeah, absolutely. And I think, I mean, Nigel actually probably is right to avoid that, the optics of that, and whatever, you know, they would have been chanting or barracking or whatever. Your point, though, about knowing the result, I've stood for Parliament three times, and you do, it's a theatre, you have to sort of pretend. And it does remind me a little bit of when Stephen Twigg beat Michael Portillo.
0: And he had this beam across his face.
3: As though he was hearing this for the very first time, and it became one of the most viewed bits of television after the moon landing or something. It was just an astonishing piece of TV, but it was theatre. He knew.
0: And the question became, were you up for Portillo?
3: Correct, yes.
0: Because it came at about, 4 or 5 in the morning?
3: Yes,
0: and
3: 17.6% swing he got. And I know that because
2: incredible.
3: It was the same as the one I got in Billericay on the same night. So, yeah, you do know the result.
0: But Michael Portillo was incredibly gracious in his speech.
3: Yes, and you compare that to Meller, who lost on the same night.
0: Yes.
3: And there was a sort of...
0: David Meller in Putney.
3: There was it Goldsmith, wasn't it? Just chanting off.
0: Yes.
3: And then Meller said, get back to your hacienda, and there was just chaos and it was terrible. And Portillo, on the other hand, lost with great grace, and then that opened its way to coming back.
0: No, certainly. Well, let's have a little look now on our screens, because we can see the throng of candidates, minus Nigel Farage, and we can actually see, I wonder if we can take this full screen, is that possible here? Thank you very much. Let's see, because all of these candidates, we can see people with pretty large headwear. I wonder if we can see... So we can see Count Binface there on the right. We can see at least two members of the Monster Raving Loony Party with their very big hats. I wonder if we can see anyone else. Is the green in the background part of the wall, or is that someone's headwear? It's quite hard to tell from where I am sitting. But this just does give a sense of sort of the gaggle of comedy characters and oddballs who will be up on that stage. And when people think back to the 2017 general election, when Theresa May unexpectedly lost her majority and she stood up there on that stage next to a man dressed as a fish finger and another man dressed as Elmo and you just had this ridiculous picture, and Theresa May was standing there in the dress that she wore when she thought she was going to be Prime Minister for a decade, and instead it was basically the beginning of the end of her political career. That image will no doubt haunt her, being surrounded by those comedy characters at a moment that was not fun for her.
3: No.
0: And I suppose one of the differences between, I don't know, the fact that Boris Johnson or Keir Starmer stood next to Binface, that's a different sort of thing compared to someone who faces a moment that might be considered more humiliating.
3: I met a man once who was the leading expert. He spent his entire life learning all about the DUP, and this was his sort of specialist subject, and he'd been ignored for two decades. And then after that result, of course, the DUP were propping up the Conservative Party. He suddenly became the most popular man in Westminster. Everybody went in to find out what on earth his party was and what they believed and who they were.
0: And yet, proper Westminster watchers should have surely recognised that in 2015, when David Cameron won his majority, but it wasn't a big majority.
3: Yeah.
0: There was a little deal done behind the scenes with the DUP then to make sure that there was confidence and supply of votes when needed. So whilst there was a lot of theatre about Arlene Foster strolling down Downing Street and signing a deal with Theresa May in the cabinet room, it wasn't entirely a new thing.
3: No, quite.
0: But what a remarkable election 2017. It feels like we have been in a rip-roaring sense of instability over the course of the last decade. It's been a particular time, and we've had so many false dawns where people have said, for example, in 2019, oh, now we're in for a decade of stable government. And then 2024, we had the 10 years of renewal from Keir Starmer, who was going to be living in number 10 for a decade. Oh, no, he wasn't. I mean, we do get this sort of sense of instability that we've... I think The Economist once called it brittly. because it's a portmanteau of Britain and Italy, which, of course, had a prime minister every year or two for several decades.
3: We had Jeremy Corbyn sort of came and went. I mean, you know, that was an astonishing moment in our politics.
2: A flash in the pan, really.
3: Somebody of that political stripe was, you know, quite close to becoming prime minister.
0: Oh, well, it looks like we're having trouble with the feed there. Perhaps that means
3: because I mentioned Jeremy Corbyn.
0: Right, yeah. The
2: Exodus.
0: Tools in the machine. Well, we'll get that back as soon as we can. I wonder if, too, we can speak to Catherine Forster on the floor there, if we can get any indication of what's going on. Because ultimately, we are expecting, in just a few minutes' time, this announcement. We're expecting Nigel Farage to beat the vote he won in 2024. He won 21,225 votes then in that election. He seems incredibly confident. He has done better than that general election 2 years ago on a lower turnout. So if that's a higher absolute number of votes, that will be a seriously higher percentage of votes given the slower turnout. We will also get an indication of just how effective that reform door-knocking operation has been, the canvassing operation, the data collection, and crucially, turning out the vote. Well, Saffron Sims Bryden, you were one of those door-knockers for reform, and it did seem like they sent an absolute army to the streets of Clacton.
2: To be honest, I think it's just the energy that Farage brings around him, and I think, actually, it echoes throughout all the parties, all the by-elections we've done, win or lose. There is such an army and a community that gets behind it. It's a weird energy. I mean, I'm always from County Durham, but you've got people from Essex, you've got people from Leicestershire, all coming together just because it's reform. And that I don't think, because of course I was a Tory before this, I don't think that was actually capable of the Tories. I certainly didn't travel hundreds of miles just to say, actually, will you vote for this candidate? The fact is, they just didn't have the meat. They didn't have the charisma. And I think that gives a different energy of reform. And the conferences are very much the same. It's just energising and addictive.
0: There are a few politicians who can elicit that sort of magic. I think Boris Johnson was one, Jeremy Corbyn was one, and Nigel Farage is one. Mm-hmm. It doesn't necessarily mean that they're a winner, but it does mean that they've got the strongest fans in politics. Perhaps Nigel Farage's problem is that whilst he's got a very hardcore group of fans,
2: he's also,
0: as you said
2: side.
0: Earlier, a Marmite politician, he also has people that have a much stronger opinion against him. In some ways, that's a bit like Jeremy Corbyn. Now, Jeremy Corbyn managed to win 40% of the vote in 2017.
2: Surprisingly.
0: But of course, there was a large number of votes against him. That sort of concentration of two-party politics as first past the post so often drives the country towards. Is that an issue, that sometimes the most polarising political figures with the most hardcore support can also have an equal and opposite reaction?
2: I think it's definitely the case. And I think we've seen that actually in the previous by-elections where on the doors it hasn't necessarily been about Rob Kenyon, say, as a candidate. It was very much, I don't like Farage.
0: The Makerfield by-election?
2: In the Makerfield. And that was one of the arguments made. And to be honest, it came up in local elections as well. However, with that, if you have a strong enough candidate, and I think we have had some pretty strong candidates, I mean, Matt Goodwin certainly changed some opinions when he was... And of
0: Which
2: course
0: way?
2: Positively.
0: Right.
2: I have to say that his style of politics is not for everyone, but he gave a different taste, a different flavour that reform hadn't had. And I think that once we've gone through all the vetting and things, I think those kind of characters will definitely come out more in reform because I think it's cultured. I think it definitely grows within.
0: Mm. And Paul Richards, it has been said by many people that reform is a one-man band in decades past. Mm. Does that mean that this actually starts to get easier for reform as they have these people coming up through the ranks as councillors, as members of the Scottish Parliament, of the Senedd in Wales, that actually you start to curate that sort of talent?
3: I mean, you can overestimate the importance of local activism, and, you know, the ground game is an important component, but the air war also is, and you can win seats with hardly any members. But it does give you, not only the councillor, but then their friends, their family, a party unit to support them, people that might fancy being the candidate next time. So, you know,
0: frankly, people who get an allowance and are therefore motivated to go out on a rainy Thursday afternoon
3: so
0: to knock on doors.
3: A political base, and it does. It it does help then with the larger argument. But I remember in 2019, you know, the Corbynites had got all these activists from all over the place and they were sending them off to these marginal seats and just standing around talking to each other because there's so many people swamping seats, which we then lost to the Conservatives.
0: And probably not having the most productive conversations on the doorstep.
3: That was terrible.
0: Just screaming about people about how wrong they are.
3: Yes, exactly.
0: Or how they're not a Marxist-Leninist. They're I don't know, a Trotskyist or the infinite splits of...
3: have the right sort of class consciousness. And luckily, all those people are in the Green Party now.
0: and for a brief time, they're in something called Your Party, which seems to have all but disappeared.
1: Yes. Yeah, well, you didn't hear about them, do you?
0: So, they certainly didn't stand. I mean, I have looked through this list of candidates. I haven't seen a Your Party candidate.
3: No.
0: I don't think we announced that they were not standing, but perhaps it really did help that they weren't standing.
3: It's astonishing, isn't it? You put, like, all these Leninists and Marxists and Trotskyists in a room together, and somehow they've all fallen out. Imagine that. Who would know?
0: Wow. I mean, I can. Were you ever involved in student politics?
3: Yeah, very much.
0: I can really tell. You were Labour students.
3: I was chair of Labour students.
0: You were chair of Labour students. Now it all
2: that makes so much sense.
0: It makes an incredible amount of sense.
1: Some time ago, I should imagine.
3: Well, back in the 1960s.
0: Yeah. For those not in the know, Labour students is an incredibly factional body that seem to be on the right of the Labour Party.
3: Well, we fought off the militant tendency and the socialist organiser and all these factions who
0: then
3: re-emerged.
0: Were you part of the bus that was known as the Pickaxe?
3: I'm not that old,
0: okay.
3: But I'm very aware of it. It was on its way to Hull University, wasn't it? I think that was in the 70s.
0: Was that in the 70s? I thought it was against militant tendency in the 80s.
3: Yeah. No, it was earlier, but it's in Michael Crick's excellent book.
0: For those that don't know, the Pickaxe was the name of a bus that took a bunch of centrist Labour student activists to try and vote out the far left, and it was named the Pickaxe because that's how Leon Trotsky was killed.
3: Yeah.
0: With a pickaxe to the head.
1: Mm.
0: So there's a bit of almost six in the morning trivia about Labour student
3: Mexico
0: politics.
1: But how times seem to have changed a little bit, because you've always had the different factions, particularly within the Labour Party, but particularly on the left as a whole, which you can argue, which is why we haven't seen so many Labour governments compared to Conservative governments in the past. Yeah. But we're now seeing...
0: On the right.
1: The splits on the right. So, you know, Andy Burnham has been able to, I think, you know, have the Burnham bounce as new Prime Minister. I mean, it would be extraordinary if he didn't have a bounce as a new Prime Minister. I think most people get that.
0: Rishi Sunak didn't.
1: I think he got... it might have been a slight one.
0: Well, it's very temporary,
1: but this is on the back of...
0: Truss was on personal ratings, yes.
1: Yes, and of course, I mean...
3: It's a really interesting comparator, though,
1: yeah?
3: Because I think the vitriol and the sort of, you know, angels dancing on pinheads approach and some of the nastiness and all of that played out on social media, but also in meetings on the right now, it does replicate almost exactly what happened in the 80s on the left. It's a mirror image.
0: And yet it doesn't seem that the split on the left has particularly gone away, especially with the Green Party in double figures. I mean, it does seem like
3: including them on the left? I don't know. I mean,
0: I think we're including the Green Party on the right.
3: Yeah, well, some of them. I mean, we're quite lucky, I suppose, that your party's just taken a lot of the loons off, and then Green Party are in trouble with some of the people that have joined them, particularly on the anti-Semitism issue. But that has, you know, opened up the space in the Labour Party for the centre and the centre-left, and Burnham's got
0: and yet,
3: pretty
0: is it,
3: easy run
0: is it
3: now.
0: Wise to dismiss the Greens so readily? I mean, it wasn't that long ago that they were nudging 20% in the opinion polls, that they were ahead of the Labour Party. Does the Labour Party need to be a little bit more delicate about how it... Because wasn't one of the issues with Starmer is that he was so gleeful in smashing the left, or at least people around him were, and he just read out what he was told to read. One of the issues with him is he broke the Labour coalition and people didn't trust him.
3: I think... I would distinguish between people who vote Green and Green Party activists. And I think you can certainly dismiss the Green Party, which is chock full of people who are very extreme in their politics, compared to people who are members of Friends of the Earth and are a bit worried about the climate and so on. But there's some very nasty people inside the Green Party now who are not particularly concerned about the environment and are more concerned about Gaza or whatever it is. And they've taken that... sort of Corbynite politics into the host party, and they're going to reap the whirlwind because it's going to end up as factional and as nasty as the worst days of the Labour Party.
0: Well, of course, the Greens aren't here to defend themselves, but I'm sure if they were here, they would deny that they are particularly extreme and say that many of their policy positions, though radical, would be chiming with much of the British public.
3: They would indeed say that, wouldn't they?
2: Yeah, although our previous Green candidate didn't seem to know the manifesto, so we'll see.
0: Well, I suppose these things do, Chi. We are mid-term, although the Greens as an almost uniquely democratic party need to vote things past their party conference in order to change policy. So the policy as it stands does still stand.
3: And things like leaving NATO, I mean, that is quite an extreme position, I think.
2: Completely.
3: You know, and the drugs stuff and lots of other policies, they need to be properly interrogated on, because if they are, you know, talking about being a proper national party, these issues have to be properly investigated.
0: Well, I mean, this is the thing about being a party in single digits. You don't get that proper interrogation, and then a party in double digits, you start to get that interrogation. Although,

0: Although, Paul Richards, one of the issues with 2024, perhaps, is that so much of the media was so supine and supplicant towards the sort of assumed next government that we wanted that access journalism that actually people didn't interrogate the Labour manifesto particularly heavily.
1: Mm. Yeah, well, that's probably fair. And I think that's generally true of manifestos, though. People don't really read them. Mm. And ours was especially light on detail and single word change, and that was kind of much it. So.
0: Mm. Now, a big sigh from the acting returning officer there, and he stepped away from the podium. However, we were told that 6 in the morning was the time for this declaration. That is less than a minute away. We can see the ragtag bound of hopeful candidates who seemingly are unsuccessful. But who knows? Perhaps Nigel Farage was wrong. Perhaps the expression on these people's faces can be interpreted and discerned, although they do look particularly glum. And of course, these individuals have been told the result because the candidates and agents all met with the returning officer some minutes ago, and they will all be standing there in a very, very long line. 33 of them we expect to be here at this count, and the returning officer is checking his watch. It's likely in the next 10 seconds. He will start to announce the very long list of candidates. They will be announced alphabetically by surname, so it will be quite a way until we get to F for Farage, where we will get to know really the scale of this victory. But luckily, Binface, starting with a B, will be third on the list of the acting returning officers' announcement. So we will be able to have a pretty good sense of how well Count Binface has done really rather soon. They seem to be doing final checks, sound checks, but we will be able to listen in to the returning officer any moment now. And just to repeat, they will be doing this in alphabetical order by surname. That's the order that the candidates are listed on the ballot, as is always the case in parliamentary elections, both by-elections and, of course, general elections. Well, we're getting a set. Let's listen in now.
2: I want to say a huge thank you from myself and also from all of the candidates who have specifically asked me to do this. A huge thank you to the staff tonight who've done a fantastic job in terms of when you look at the unique election this has been with the unique ballot paper and the number of candidates. So on behalf of the candidates and myself, thank you very much indeed to the staff tonight. Fantastic job. I would also like to thank the candidates for the behaviour and for the way in which you conduct yourselves this evening, in which this is, and the positive way in which we've spent this evening. So thank you indeed for that as well.
3: Thank you.
2: And now to the declaration. I, Ian Davidson, being the acting returning officer at the election for the Member of Parliament for the Clacton constituency, do hereby give notice that the number of votes recorded for each candidate at the said election is as follows. Darwood Thomas Faithful, commonly known as Joseph 77, Independent 42. Al-Khatib Adam, the Forward Party, 49. Harvey Jonathan David, commonly known as Count Binface, the Count Binface Party, 9,455. Delves Nicholas Charles Ellsworth, commonly known as Nick the Incredible Flying Brick, the official Monster Raving Loony Party, 28. Kane Tony, Independent, 17. Carr Matthew Nigel, commonly known as Woke Trump Kazi, Independent, 8.

0: Clouston William Stewart James, Social Democrat Party, 256. 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Earlham Andy, Independent, 44. 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Fahd Attia, Independent, 126. Fox Lawrence, The Reclaim Party, 347. Francis Tony, Independent, 432. Green Robin, Independent, 59. Hookway Abbey, Independent, 14. Hope Allen, commonly known as Howling Lord Hope, the official Monster Raving Loony Party, 18. Ingram Stephen Richard, Independent, 159. Morris Amy, Independent, 46. Morris Derek Norbert, Independent, 100. O'Brien Martin, Independent, 65. O'Keefe Michael Noel, Independent, 19. Pellis Nick, Independent, 202. Hippolaya Ketankuma, UK Voice Safer and Stronger UK, 21. Pocock Daniel, 16. Ransley James, Consensus Party candidate, 192. Smith Jerry, Independent, 9. Stevens Kai, British Democrats, 132. Stevens John, Rejoin EU, 492. Berry Peter Bryan, commonly known as Baron von Thunderclap, the official Monster Raving Loony Party, 15. Walford Pamela, Independent, 371. White Marcus, Everyone is God. Party, 10. Wilkinson Mark, Independent, 11. The number of ballot papers rejected was as follows. For want of official mark, 0. Voting for more candidates than voters entitled, 40. Writing or mark by which voter could be identified, 1. Being unmarked or wholly void for uncertainty, 239. The total is 280. The electorate is 79,785. And the ballot papers issued, as referred to above, is 35,401, meaning that the turnout was 44.37%. And I therefore do hereby declare that Nigel Farage is duly elected as the Member of Parliament for the Clapton constituency at this election. Thank you all very much indeed. Thank you.
1: You are watching GB News Breakfast. With that breaking news in the past few moments that Nigel Farage has won the Clacton by-election. He received 22,239 votes. That is 62.8% of the total vote. Count Binface receiving 9,455 votes. Well, should we cross straight away to our political editor, Christopher Hope, who joins us live now from Clacton.
2: Okay, let's speak to Tom Harwood, who has been with

0: with us all evening. We're looking at the results now. So just over 1,000 ahead of where Nigel Farage was in 2024. Now, obviously, he's going to be satisfied with that. But his critics are going to say that, you know, he doesn't really have the mandate, that this is a poor performance, considering he was not up against anything other than joke characters.
1: This is the result where someone gets everything. Each different party will be able to argue their case. Nigel Farage knows that on two metrics, the two metrics that he pre-briefed, he has done well. Number one, he's got more votes than he got in 2024. Number two, he's got a higher share of the vote than he got in 2024. However, there was a poll out around 2 weeks ago that suggested Nigel Farage would get over 70%. Instead, it appears he's won around 63% of the vote. That is a slight underperformance given the high expectations Nigel Farage had. Equally, Count Binface seems to have surpassed the expectations that he had with almost 27% of the vote.
2: OK, well, let's cross now to our political editor, Christopher Hope, who joins us from Clacton Leisure Centre. Morning, Chris. What a result for Nigel Farage.
3: Yes, never in doubt, Ellie, and morning, Mark. As Tom says there, 10% below what the polls said that Farage might get, plus 70%, 63%, 1,000 more votes than he had back at the last general election. All of the candidates of those 34 who stood, apart from two of them, have lost their deposit. That means they've lost the money they spent on entering this debate, this election. Those two are Count Binface and Nigel Farage. But he's returned at the ninth attempt as the MP for Clacton. Joining me now is Catherine Forster, our chief political correspondent. Up all night, Catherine, of course. Catherine, how are you?
4: It's been quite a surreal night. I mean, we knew this would be a surreal by-election. Nigel Farage up against a bin, and yet then we had the Farage Fest. Chris on the Ferris wheel. I was traumatised just watching it.
3: Yeah.
4: It was quite incredible. But I mean, yeah, Nigel Farage said a couple of hours ago that he got far, far more votes than he had in the general election 2024. Well, he's gone up from 21,225 in 2024 to 22,239, so about 1,000 votes. I mean, 5%. But look, he can say more people voted for me. I think Count Binface will be very happy. 9,455. Pretty respectable. What I find really fascinating is why Nigel Farage is not here, because there's 33 candidates there. The returning officer had no idea till Nigel Farage announced at Farage Fest that he wasn't coming, and he said that he had been advised by Sussex Police that there was a plan for disruption. A Reform spokesman later said there'd been a credible threat against him, but Sussex Police have seemed to indicate that everything security-wise was in hand, so that's rather puzzling. I should say now there's an absolute scrum of people rushing to, I suppose, the star in the absence of Nigel Farage, who's not here, the guy wearing a bin on his head. Strange times we live in.
3: Looks like he's leaving the hall. We may want to leave you and try and see if we get a few words with Count Binface before he leaves, but that's right. I mean, Farage isn't here. We had an inkling he may not be here. We were told by people close to Reform yesterday if he attends, and of course he told GB News when we spoke to him at the Farage Fest party around 1 a.m, he said, wait and see and smile. So is that actually a security reason, or is there other reasons too?
4: Yes, I think that is a very open question. Nigel Farage was pretty careful with his language in that speech, where he said that Sussex Police had advised them of threat of disruption. But then the spokesman put it in rather stronger terms, a credible threat. And so he's not here, but you have to look at the motley band of people standing here. I've talked to quite a few of them, I'm going to be diplomatic because there's one literally right behind me. But he did say also in that speech, why would I win a resounding victory and then be sort of humiliated by a load of nobodies? So there perhaps is something in that as well.
3: I think clearly, I mean, yes, let's take what Farage says at face value. We don't know all

0: the threats he receives. The police, though, are questioning his account. What he probably didn't want, though, Ellie and Mark, is that image of going along all 33 other candidates, some of them dressed in outlandish costumes. And there's Nigel Farage, who purports to be Prime Minister in 3 years' time. He probably didn't want that, and he hasn't got that for his enemies.
1: No, he hasn't. But some people will say, well, look, this is proof. You know, if you can't take the heat, get out of the kitchen. And of course, it is very unusual because I think it's about 45 years since we had an MP miss a declaration. So this is not a normal thing. But then there's nothing normal about this by-election. It is the oddest thing. We're used to politics being mad for quite a while now, yeah. But you know, the fact that we've got a candidate, or the establishment candidate, as Nigel Farage would say, a guy with a bin on his head, the fact that we had stories about if Count Binface wins, he's going to have to take the bin off to sit in Parliament. It's a strange summer. Has the heat gone to all of
0: the question
1: our heads?
0: Now is what happens next to Nigel Farage. He'll come out fighting next week. We're expecting a big speech and announcement on Monday, possibly with Robert Jenrick, of course, who's the Shadow Treasury spokesman. He'll want to get back on the front foot. His opponents, though, will say, well, this inquiry into the £5 million gift that wasn't declared from this crypto tycoon, that restarts, and that could mean we're all back here again before Christmas in a second by-election. That, of course, is what Nigel Farage has said need not happen.
2: OK, thank you very much, Christopher Hope and Catherine Forster, for your stellar efforts overnight. Thank you very much. We will return to you very shortly. In the meantime, let's get some instant reaction from the Deputy Leader of Reform UK, Richard Tice. Very good morning to you, Mr Tice. What's your response to that result in the past few minutes? Nigel Farage has been returned as the MP for Clacton-on-Sea.
3: Well, obviously, it's a fantastic result. Good morning to you and your listeners and viewers. And not only has Nigel increased his vote share very dramatically from 46% to some 63%. But to secure 1,000 more votes than he got in 2024 on a turnout that is some 14% lower, from 58% down to 44%, is truly remarkable, unprecedented, and shows actually the good voters of Clacton, they've said to the establishment, they've said to the mainstream media, all of the naysayers, actually, not only do we want more, we want Nigel, we want more Nigel. And that is the key message. It's a huge result to get an increased number of votes cast in a much lower turnout. So obviously we're delighted with that. And, you know, frankly, you just touched on there, and just to clarify, Catherine, it's Essex Police, not Sussex Police. But the point is that you know, this is a rebuttal to the attacks that have been coming from the establishment on Reform, on Nigel, on me and others, and we're delighted. And now we will we'll push on towards our conference at the beginning of September, stronger, you know, frankly stronger than ever.
4: We'll talk about the security situation in a second, but I mean, just how decisive is this victory? We know that your political opponents already have their talking points out there. Let's just take a listen to Bridget Phillipson, what she said overnight.
5: The polls are closed in Clacton, but the result will not eclipse Farage's wrongdoing. Nigel Farage has just spent 38 days fighting a bin, while Labour has been cutting business rates, capping bus fares and cracking down on vape and betting shops.
4: I mean, that's a point, isn't it, Richard Tice, that, you know, the political opponents are saying effectively Nigel Farage was up against a bunch of joke characters. If he didn't increase his vote, there would be something far wrong.
3: Well, I mean, how discourteous was it of the Labour Party, of the Tories and the Lib Dems to not put candidates up? Essentially, they were just cocking a snoop at the good voters of Clacton, who said, you don't matter. Well, actually, they do matter. Nigel asked them the question and they have said, as I say, we want more Nigel, not less Nigel. And let's just remember, at the moment, we're not in government. We're led by a government with a prime minister who's essentially taken over running the country in a literal coup with no electoral mandate whatsoever, and a man who doesn't care about stopping the boats, a man who's quite happy to release early killers of emergency workers, brave police officers, and is just sort of throwing vague promises around like confetti, and a man who will face almost no scrutiny in the House of Commons, except on a couple of appearances, before mid-October. I mean, it's utterly disgraceful. And, you know, the Labour Party are carrying on with this charade. And the British people are saying, actually, you know, could you do something useful like stop the boats, stop 230 people rocking up in effectively a cargo ship? And how are you actually going to get the economy growing, stop borrowing vast sums of money? And on the list goes.
2: But of course, all of those political parties would say this whole thing has been a complete waste of time, it's been a waste of £250,000, and that there could have been... this by-election never needed to be called. What do you say to that?
3: What will never need to be called is a second by-election, because the good voters have made their position very, very clear. And do you know how disgraceful it is that people like the leader of the Conservative Party essentially seem to have prejudged the outcome of this standards investigation by saying there'll be a second by-election? Well, hang on, surely you're innocent until proven guilty, unless the establishment have basically done a deal with the commissioner to say, well, he's going to be found guilty. And I think that tells people all they need to know, which is that the question has been asked. Quite rightly, Nigel said, I'm not going to be stitched up by the establishment who are literally breaking the law, we believe, in order to try and smear and discredit and libel us. And he's called them out, and they didn't even have the courtesy to have a proper electoral contest. Why? Because they knew that they would lose, and they would lose badly.
4: Can we just get to the bottom of this security threat? It's being reported that Essex police did not say to Nigel Farage that he shouldn't attend the count. What is the truth of this, Richard?
3: Well, as you can imagine, given everything that's gone on in recent days and weeks, security is very paramount to all of us at Reform. And ultimately, it was judged by Nigel's team that there was sufficient anxiety and concern and threats that meant that whilst, of course, he would love to have been at the count, ultimately, his security counts for more than anything else. And I don't think anybody, frankly, should in any way question his and his team's judgment on that.
2: We had the Reform UK spokesperson overnight describing a credible threat. Can you tell us any more about the information that you received overnight that meant that Nigel Farage didn't want to be on stage?
3: No, I can't. But I think we should. I think we should just trust those tasked with keeping Nigel safe and alive. I hesitate to say, but that's what the task is. If a credible threat is perceived, or a deep anxiety, whatever you want to term it, clearly they're going to err on the side of caution, and that's just the reality. So yes, of course, it's a shame. He would have loved to have been there. But security is paramount, and everybody knows we've had a very, very difficult few weeks and last couple of months.
4: Just looking ahead, we have clearly got the situation of parliamentary inquiry that is underway against Nigel Farage, and the possibility that there will be a sanction, that we may be looking at another by-election in Clacton again. What would you say to your political opponents who may well be reaching for that particular option?
3: They're the ones who would then be wasting £250,000. They're the ones who had the chance to have a contest against Nigel, and they're the ones who bottled it. They're like sort of cowardly chickens. And, you know, they had the chance, they abandoned it, and then Kemi Badenoch panics and sends a letter to the Clacton constituents saying, oh, maybe I slightly regret not putting a candidate up, but don't vote for Nigel. I mean, the whole thing's just, it's just cowardice, pure cowardice on their behalf.
2: OK, Richard Tice, thank you very much for joining us this morning on GB News Breakfast.
4: Thank you, Richard. Can we just get some reaction again from Tom? Clearly, Nigel Farage and Reform are talking up the... And I don't know how much they're talking it up. There may well have been a credible threat, but as well as that, it's kind of politics, isn't it, not to share the stage with 30-plus joke candidates.
6: I think it's it is the correct decision from a comms perspective from Nigel Farage. In his speech overnight when he announced he wouldn't be attending the count, he was less equivocal that it was the police who told him not to attend. He said that following the police saying there was a threat, he has decided not to attend. Now, there was, a mistaken Reform Party spokesman statement a little bit later in the night that said the police said don't attend. That turns out not to be true, we understand, from Essex Police. But it does seem like there was some sort of idea that there would be disruption. Nigel Farage decided to stay away, partly perhaps for his safety. I think in a huge degree, clearly, he has avoided the image that his detractors wanted this morning, which was him standing next to a whole bunch of joke candidates. I have to say, whilst you were interviewing Richard Tice, I've got a statement through from Nigel Farage's own spokesman. He's told us here at GB News that Nigel Farage asked the people of Clacton to judge his record in public office, and tonight he has received more votes than he did in 2024. The result speaks for itself. Nigel Farage's spokesman there really emphasising the metric that Nigel Farage wanted to beat was beating his 2024 result. On the one hand, that was a very difficult task because this is a by-election. By-elections generally have maybe two-thirds the turnout that you do at a general election. So besting the raw number of votes on a lower turnout, a big, big task. On the other hand, didn't have any of the big parties as opponents. He had a pretty fertile number of votes from the Tories in Clacton at the last election to fish in, 13,000 votes for Giles Watling, the previous Conservative incumbent in Clacton. You'd think that he could pick up some of those votes. Watling was a Brexiteer, a Tory considered on the right of the party. And so you'd think that Nigel Farage could have picked up more of those votes, maybe. What I'm trying to say is ultimately, fans of Nigel Farage will be delighted with this result. He has won on the metrics that they wanted him to win on. But there is that glimmer of hope for those who are detractors of Nigel Farage because they'll be able to say, well, OK, he won handsomely, but he didn't win quite as handsomely as the Servation poll a couple of weeks ago predicted he might.
4: Just briefly, the counter-narrative, though, is that, you know, as you said, getting more people out in a by-election is difficult compared to a general election. But also you could argue that getting people enthused about a campaign in which no serious, credible political candidates are standing other than Nigel Farage is enormously difficult as well. So on both counts, he scores.
6: This is completely true. In an age of political apathy, this shows that the Reform Party has matured in a way that a lot of people are suspicious about. UKIP never had this. The Brexit Party never had this, and this is a ground game. Data on the ground. Teams of people knowing where their votes are, finding where those doors are, locking on those doors on the day. This is going to be really important if, as I'm sure you might discuss a bit later in the programme, if the process of the Standards Commissioner goes to the Standards Committee, goes to a vote of MPs, goes to a recall petition, goes to another by-election, if that sequence of events, if those dominoes fall, well, Nigel Farage now has excellent data about where his voters are in Clacton, and he can turn them out again and again and again. That will be why a lot of people in Reform are breathing a sigh of relief today, that they have turned out a considerable number of their voters and they have the data that other parties haven't collected over the course of the last 4 or 5 weeks.
4: Okay, Tom, you must be a tired wee bunny. You've done very well.
7: He lives for this.
4: Throughout the night, keeping everybody abreast of the developments. Thanks for that. We're going to let you get off to your bed now.
7: Thanks, Tom.
6: Thanks very much.
7: Well, let's bring in Eugene McCarthy, Chair of London Greens, and Conservative Councillor Philip Stevenson Oliver for Westminster City Council. They're both with us in the studio. Morning to you, gentlemen. Eugene, let's start with you. Has Nigel Farage been vindicated here? He wanted the good people of Clacton-on-Sea to be his judge, and he's got an increased vote share with a smaller turnout.
8: Well, I think it's quite a contrived contest to begin with, where this isn't a by-election that needed to be called, as we've been discussing about the Standards Commission. There could well be another by-election. So he's conjured up this whole thing, presumably has a plan in the background to get this ground campaign running, has all the data, as Tom has just mentioned, from the previous general election campaign and the county elections in Essex earlier this year. So they have a wealth of data, and they've managed to basically stay in place. So they've not gained the vote.

0: at the knees, hasn't he? At the end of the day, as much as you might want to, you can't really go back to the people of Clacton again and ask them to go to the polls when, however you might dispute just how well he's done, he's done better than the last time in a by-election with no serious candidates standing to try and get the electorate out to do that. It would backfire spectacularly if you tried to do it again, surely.
1: Well, it might do, and I think there's a really kind of important point to be made, which is that this is not about kind of what would be good politics, what would be good optics for Parliament, or what kind of the, I guess, sensible thing to do with taxpayers' money in terms of a by-election is. This is parliamentary procedure, and Nigel Farage seemingly has made a big blunder with not declaring certain donations, which could well go back to the electorate for another by-election. Now, if this guy were Prime Minister and that hadn't, this donation scandal hadn't had happened now, that could be derailing a reform government. Like, imagine what Keir Starmer did to the Boris Johnson government and other Conservative governments, scaled up to 10 if reform came in. All of the legal challenges, you know, they really need to dot their I's and cross their T's if they want to govern effectively, and I'm not convinced that reform have really thought all of this through.
2: Philip, let's bring you in. Was it a mistake for Kemi Badenoch not to stand a Tory candidate in this seat?
3: No, I don't think it was. I mean, Richard Tice sort of mentioned earlier that he thought maybe poor form that we didn't stand. But we're not there to massage Nigel Farage's ego on this. This is a by-election that we didn't need, a result that we already knew for an election that nobody wanted. And I think to get 60% of the vote, and I'd like to congratulate him for winning, but to get 60% of the vote when you're running against a bin is just a bit ridiculous.
0: But, Philip, you may well be right that no one really wanted this election, but we've had it. And this is the thing that Nigel Farage will now be able to argue, that, look, this is a big conspiracy by the Uniparty here to come back if they try to go for yet another by-election just weeks or months after the people of Clacton have, they would say, sent their message very decisively here.
3: Yeah, well, I mean, he can argue that all he likes, and Richard Tice can sort of argue that that we don't need another by-election, but it's not up to him, it's not up to me, it's not up to you, it's not to anyone. It's down to the parliamentary investigation. And if with what he's done is commit some sort of not so much a criminal issue, but to basically go against the rules, then he will be subject to the proper parliamentary process, and that's something that all members of Parliament have to abide by. And he was the president of Reform, so the idea that he was not involved in politics is just absolutely farcical. We have to wait to see what the process deems.
2: There is this charge, though, from Reform UK that this whole Clacton by-election has been proof of the Uni Party in action. Every single main political party refusing to stand a candidate in order to try and show Nigel Farage up. What do you say to that charge?
3: I mean, this is what happened with David Davis. This has happened in very similar situations. Get over it. We're not here to massage your ego. He shouldn't have called this election. The reason why he did this, and let's be clear, was to get himself out of some bad headlines. And anyone with a brain could have told him that we're about to get a new prime minister. He did not need to waste public money. He did not need to, let's be fair, also ruin his summer for essentially trumping around Clacton to get to win an election he already knew he was going to win. I mean, the whole thing is just, it's just farcical. And then we're talking about a bin.
0: Eugene, can you understand why? I mean, it seems actually that, like canny politics, that Nigel Farage was not going to go up on the stage with all of those candidates, and undoubtedly some that would have been looking to disrupt this event. We only need to look at what happens at PMQs. Anytime Nigel Farage stands up, these are supposedly professional MPs who heckle him constantly.
1: Yeah, I actually do completely understand their security concerns. These are really serious, and I do genuinely believe that. I think, however, there is a big issue for them that all the journalists and reporters are in the count. They're speaking to the candidates there. And by kind of abdicating that space to Count Binface, they are really making him the star of the show. Nigel Farage has just kind of gone off. He's got a little...
2: I mean, to be fair, he is still in Clacton.
1: He's in Clacton.
2: He's just away from the count.
1: It doesn't seem like he's been unprepared. He's got all the fireworks. He did a press statement earlier with some pretty tacky

0: snare beat. It bit odd, but it was certainly not unprepared. So I think it was an oversight. He should be there. I don't think that it's actually bad optics to show all of this ridiculousness on stage. It shows him against people who are far less serious than he is, which I think is a good comparison to make for him, as I would argue he is a bit ridiculous himself.
1: But as we just heard from Richard Tice there, Reform UK understand that there was a credible threat. They're not willing to go into any more detail than that, but they are saying we do have to take that seriously. And we can understand that, can't we, in these serious times, in the context of Anne Widdecombe, why you wouldn't want to put yourself in that position. Philip.
2: Yeah, I mean, we don't know the full details behind this. I think it's somewhat convenient. He didn't want to be next to a bin and a whole other load of other joke candidates. You know, I don't know the full details. I'm not going to speculate, but let's just say I think it's hilariously convenient that he doesn't need to stand next to a bin.
1: Mm. OK, Philip Stevenson-Oliver and Eugene McCarthy, really good to get your take on things this morning. You're back with us in the next hour, aren't you? Thank you very much.
3: Thanks, guys. Cheers. Now, let's take a look at some of the other stories coming into the GB newsroom.
1: And homes have been destroyed and families forced to flee as wildfires spread across the West Midlands. Fire crews say they're dealing with extreme demand, with a child and three firefighters taken to hospital.
4: A large and complex incident that has occurred on one of the hottest days of the year. Our fire control team have been dealing with thousands of 999 calls.
3: Two people are seriously injured after a train carrying around 150 passengers derailed near Lewes in East Sussex. Yesterday afternoon, British Transport Police declared a major incident after three carriages came off the track with passengers trapped before they were safely cut free and evacuated.
1: A petition calling on the government to stop the early release of PC Andrew Harper's killers is expected to hit 1 million signatures today. Public pressure has been growing since it emerged that Jesse Cole and Albert Bowers could be freed early under measures designed to ease prison overcrowding.
3: Well, just moments ago, Nigel Farage was declared winner of the Clacton by-election.
5: And the ballot papers issued, as referred to above, is 35,401, meaning that the turnout was 44.37%. And I therefore do hereby declare that Nigel Farage is duly elected as the Member of Parliament for the Clacton constituency at this election.
1: Well, we're joined now by Sebastian Milbank, editor at The Critic. Very good morning to you, Sebastian. What's your reaction to that result overnight? Nigel Farage being returned as the MP for Clacton.
6: Well, as everyone and their aunt saying, it's unsurprising. But I do think we're all a bit sick of the way that democracy has been used as stage scenery by the political classes. I mean, we can say, you know, people are accusing Nigel Farage of pulling a political stunt here. But at the same time, the choice of nobody to run against him, you know, there were 9,000 votes that went to a joke candidate. I mean, do people really think there could have been more votes in an anti-Farage vote if they stood a serious candidate? But they didn't. And I think this is a huge mistake. You know, if we don't take democracy seriously, if we treat by-elections this way, we're setting ourselves up for real trouble.
3: So, I mean, the other parties you're saying should have stood candidates. At the end of the day, if we go to yet another by-election, those candidates are going to come into the mix.
6: Well, exactly. And again, I need to emphasise that there's, you know, 9,500 votes went for a comedy candidate. You know, if they swung behind a local independent candidate, it could have been a lot more. And I just think that this sense of, you know, a vote, you know, a democratic vote, a fundamental part of our constitution, being treated like a political football, being treated like just another bit of comms, it's a big mistake on everyone's part because it degrades trust in democracy. It's not good.
1: What did you make, Sebastian, of that shock announcement from Nigel Farage about 3 o'clock this morning that he would not be attending the count? He says he was advised by Essex Police that there was this campaign to disrupt and degrade the election results. Now, we understand that the police didn't go so far as to say that he shouldn't attend, but we have since heard from a Reform UK spokesperson describing a credible threat against Nigel Farage. Do you think he made the right decision not to appear on that stage this morning?
6: Well, only thing the police know what the contents of that were, so it might be more serious than it sounds. But I think politically it was probably it's hard to say, because on the one hand, it's obvious the photo op he didn't want. But at the same time, this is an election he's called. I think he should show up. And I think it was a political mistake. And I think this kind of victim sort of act isn't serving him well.
3: But in terms of the result and everything we've been discussing about the fact that it's a by-election, you know, trying to get the vote out is difficult enough, then when you don't have the main party standing as well, it could be argued it's even more difficult to get people enthused about it. An extra 1,000 or so voters on that 2024 result is actually a good result for Nigel Farage, isn't it?
6: It is, and I think it's a show of strength by the people of Clacton behind him that this is that you know this is a part of the country that's been completely left behind, completely abandoned by the political establishment. And when you see MPs in Parliament jeering their MP, you know they're not getting the you know when they send you know a sentient bin to represent the establishment, they're not getting the message. We really care about you, and we think Nigel Farage is doing a bad job. They're getting the message. We think you're a joke. And I think that's a catastrophic message to send to voters in an election. You just look at all the this that's going on. You think about the damage we're doing to our society, the damage we're doing to our system. And I think the Westminster class is, you know, whether it's people like me, you know, journalists and commentators, whether it's politicians, we're far too complacent. We treat this stuff like it's a game, like it's a sporting match. We're all doing our little this or that and the other. But at the end of the day, it fundamentally matters. It's people's lives. And we shouldn't be treating it like this.
1: Sebastian, just before we let you go, what next for Nigel Farage? We've got this investigation by the Standards Commissioner, which we imagine will restart now. The other political parties already talking about a second by-election. We just asked Richard Tice about that, Deputy Political Leader of Reform UK, and he was saying, well, doesn't that just prove everything, that already they have assumed the outcome of that investigation? They're already talking about this second by-election before Christmas. What do you make of all of this?
6: Well, I just think it's very unfortunate when we're not dealing with substance and we're constantly dealing with these press stories. And look, obviously, there are serious questions to answer here. But again, Farage isn't the only politician he's had these sort of things levelled against him. And I worry about any process where it's happening through Parliament, because it's inevitably risks politicisation. And I think we need serious independent agencies that deal with corruption in public life. And it shouldn't just be down to these parliamentary processes.
1: OK, Sebastian Milbank, really good to get your analysis this morning and your reaction to that result overnight. Thank you very much.
6: Thank you very much.
3: Right. The panel with the papers is next, but it's not really papers, it's just reaction to everything that's happened overnight. The wonderful Claire Purcell and Nigel Nelson.
7: Where's the wonderful?
3: Oh, well, you know.
1: Nigel, let's start with you. Has Nigel Farage been vindicated? He said he wanted the people of Clacton to be his judge, and they have judged, and they've returned him as MP to Clacton-on-Sea with 1,000 more votes.
3: It's a wonderful victory for Nigel, isn't it?
7: Well, is it? Congratulations to him. I mean, any victor deserves that. And I think he would have won the by-election had other parties been standing. But the other parties weren't. Had they been, the last election, if you put them all together, all four major parties, you were talking about 24,000 votes out there. So it would have been interesting to see what would have happened had they been doing that. And then his vote share may well have gone down.
3: Richard Tice was speaking to us just a few minutes ago, actually, condemning both Labour, Conservatives, other parties for not putting candidates forward. Before we get your reaction to that, let's take a listen.
8: They're the ones who had the chance have a contest against Nigel, and they're the ones who bottled it. They're like sort of cowardly chickens.
3: Was it him or someone else doing the chicken?
9: I wasn't quite sure if that was sort of a sound effect that he had sort of ready to play.
3: Have they shot their bolt, though, in terms of not being able to come at him again?

0: and in another by-election, because it would be a really bad look after this mm-hmm. to go back to the people of Clacton again.
1: Well, no, I think the main parties viewed this as some kind of vanity election going on. They didn't consider it to be a worthwhile effort. And I think that there is something in that, is that this was purely to bolster up Nigel Farage and the problems he was having at the time with donations. So this was his popularity contest. He has succeeded, and congratulations. As Nigel said, I think anybody that wins an election, puts themselves forward, should be congratulated. But do I think it's cowardly of especially the Conservatives? No, I don't. I think that this is a waste of money. This is a waste of taxpayers' money to have this kind of by-election. If we are going to have one again in the future, I assume that more parties would stand. But that remains to be seen. And any general election, then there'll be a full slate of candidates.
0: If it was a waste of money this time, why is it not a waste of money in 3 months' time or so after we've reached whatever conclusion of this parliamentary committee?
1: Well, there is a whole process to go through, because you've got the committee's decision to be made. If that goes to a recall petition, then the people of Clacton have to decide whether they want there to be a by-election or not. So it is down to them at the end of it. So there could be, or there couldn't. You know, it's one of those sort of diagrams, sort of flowcharts that you end up with. So nobody can predict whether there will be one. There is a possibility, or the next election in Clacton could be another general election, which I think is going to come sooner rather than later.
2: But if there is another one, that's a necessary one.
1: Was
3: it only a pointless one because no other political party decided to stand?
2: Well, I mean, it was pointless from the start to even call it. There was absolutely... Look, Reform are not terribly keen on calling by-elections. They've had several people who've defected from the Conservative Party, who've gone back on the manifestos they stood on. They haven't called by-elections. So it's hardly as if Reform are great sort of Democrats. Nigel Farage called it. It was a stunt.
3: He says the investigation being launched into him was being used as a political tool by the Uni Party. And then you see this Uni Party not choosing to stand in this by-election. Is that just not proof of exactly what he's describing?
2: Well, not really, when you don't need the by-election in the first place. I mean, the point of the other parties was quite simply, why should we stand in a by-election here that didn't need to be called? The whole thing is a bit of a joke. And then it became a total joke when it turned out that Nigel's main opponent was a bin. So he's made himself look silly. It's achieved absolutely nothing. He's an MP again. He will still go through the standards investigation that he would have gone through had it not been suspended while this was going on. We may get another election. We'll just have to see.
0: Claire, whether there should have been this particular by-election, the rights and wrongs of that, you know, can be debated. But the fact is now, from Nigel Farage's point of view, there is a narrative that he can point to, that he can use, that if the other parties do decide to go down the road of trying to get another by-election, he can absolutely tell his followers that look what is happening. This is the establishment going after us, needlessly going back to the polls when we've had that. He does have that narrative now.
1: But it wouldn't be needlessly. I mean, if it is something that the people of Clacton have asked for, if the recall petition reaches a certain percentage, then it's entirely up to them. They would be the ones that put that by-election on the...
0: Sure, that's the argument from the other side, but I'm saying his narrative is strengthened now, because he can say to the electorate, look, this is exactly what I said would happen. The establishment are out to undermine...
1: And you can spin it all you like.
0: Of course.
1: At the end of the day, the underlying cause of this was the fact that there is an investigation into financial concerns. That hasn't gone away. So you can spin it all you like and say that, well, the people have voted for me, this is just an establishment stitch-up. But essentially, you haven't changed the facts of it. All you've done is change the rhetoric around it. So, yeah, he is the victor at the moment. He will use this inordinately to go out there and bolster up a position. But I find it a shame that he's not going to hold a speech or any kind of Q&A after winning this. He isn't going to hold that this morning, and I think that's a little bit disappointing.
3: Well, Nigel, let's talk about the fact that Nigel Farage was not at the count. He made that shock announcement at about 3 o'clock this morning that he wouldn't be there. He was advised by Essex Police that there was this campaign to disrupt and degrade the election result. Now, Essex Police, we understand, didn't say anything to any candidate about attendance, but we've since heard from a Reform spokesperson that there was a credible threat to Nigel Farage. What do you make of all of this? And do you think he was right not to appear on that stage?
2: No, I think he was wrong. I mean, the only person who's not turned up in history was Bobby Sands, who was in prison at the time, starving himself to death. So he couldn't turn up to his count. Nigel Farage should have been there. I don't believe for one moment he would have ever have been there. The last thing he wants is a picture going down around the world of him standing next to a bin. So it was never going to happen. Essex Police won't confirm that there was any kind of threat. They say that they were protecting all the candidates. They were quite happy with it. The returning officer says it was all news to him that there had been any kind of threat. I heard the Reform spokesman say there was a credible threat. There may have been that we don't know about, but certainly from the official responses we've had since, there's absolutely no sign of one.
0: Well, the credibility or otherwise of the threat is one thing, but actually it's canny politics, isn't it, not to appear on stage with a rabble who, whatever you say, there would have been elements on that stage that would have sought to disrupt Nigel Farage's moment in the sun.
2: Well, we don't know. I mean, we don't know what they might have done.
0: You're a very experienced political operator. You know that there would have been people on that stage who would have been looking to disrupt this.
2: I think they may have made a few jokes or something like that, but I don't. But there's no evidence they were actually going to disrupt it. And we saw the count go ahead, and it all went off perfectly smoothly.
3: Okay. Well, Nigel and Claire, thank you very much for your company. We'll see you again in about 45 minutes' time for more reaction and analysis. For now, though, let's head to our political editor, Christopher Hope, who joins us live from Clacton. Very good morning to you, Chris. What a night.
4: Yeah, indeed. What a night. And where are we this morning? Well, Nigel Farage has won the seat back, the seat he won, of course, in July 2024, with 1,000 more votes than that. All other candidates in this by-election, all other 32 of those candidates have lost their deposit. They've got fewer than 5% of the vote. The only one who hasn't is Count Binface. He got over 9,455 votes. He, of course, was the protest candidate, the candidate which the main parties were getting behind. We saw anecdotally from reporting that some of them were saying vote Count Binface to try and unseat Nigel Farage. That hasn't worked. Farage has not turned up at that event this morning, within the past hour. And also he now won't do an event this morning, a speech. So he has gone away to lick his wounds. We'll see him again on Monday when I think politics goes back to normal with the opposition parties demanding that he faces some form of this inquiry carries on that could lead to another by-election back in Clacton in a few months' time if it goes that far. Of course, Farage's team will say, well, don't bother doing it because I've won with an increased majority. Let's move on and stop trying to hound me, he'll say.
3: And Christopher, tell us more about this decision by Nigel Farage not to appear at the count. We had a commentator on earlier, a Conservative commentator, saying it was all very convenient that he wouldn't be on a stage with those joke candidates and there wouldn't be pictures of him around the world being stood next to a bin. But then we're also hearing from Reform UK that there was a credible threat. And you can understand, can't you, in these serious times, and we just had the funeral of Anne Widdecombe this week, why Nigel Farage would not risk any threat to his safety today.
4: Well, that's right. I mean, we should look at what Essex Police say, and our sources at Essex Police tell us in this specific instance, we have not advised any candidate that they should not attend the count. That's what the police are saying. Nigel Farage says differently. I should say that yesterday afternoon, we were told by his team if he attends the count. When I interviewed Nigel Farage at 1 a.m. this morning at the Farage Fest event he put on for his supporters, he said, wait and see, and chuckled as he walked away when I said, will you attend the count? And of course, he announced that at 3 a.m. So clearly, the idea of not being at the count has been there at the backs of the minds of Reform people for quite a while. Of course, we don't know what he's seeing, and of course, there may not be a threat to pass the threshold of Essex Police, but his team may say well, it's not safe in that environment. They haven't checked all the people in the hall, even though we're all scanned going in and going out. But as Mark says, the political reality is, would he want to be photographed amongst 34 candidates, some of them wearing outlandish costumes like a bin? That would damage him, because that photograph would be in the main papers tomorrow morning. He wouldn't want that, so he's been possibly safe from that too.
5: OK, Christopher Hope, thank you very much. Stellar work overnight, and you're continuing into this programme. Thank you very much. And Clapton looks absolutely...

0: absolutely beautiful this morning, doesn't it?
1: It does indeed, yeah. Well, still to come, lots more reaction to that news that Nigel Farage has won the Clacton by-election.
0: Also, the latest on the West Midlands wildfires. We're going to give you the latest updates on that.
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3: Good morning. Welcome to your latest GB News weather update brought to you from the Met Office. A considerably cooler day to come for many of us. Still quite hot in the south and east, but not quite as exceptionally hot as yesterday. Cloud and rains pushed in from the north and west overnight. So some outbreaks of showery rain are likely across some more north and western areas. Across many central and eastern areas, though, it's going to remain very hot and sunny throughout the day. There's a risk of some fairly heavy showers across more northwestern areas, but the showers aren't going to be quite as heavy as yesterday, and temperatures will be a little bit lower. Quite widely across parts of more western Wales, western England, temperatures a good 5 or 6 degrees cooler than yesterday. Still, though, in the low 30s in the south and east. Into this evening, showers will continue across parts of northwestern Scotland in particular. A few of these are moving into more eastern and southern areas, but I think it should stay largely dry across southern and eastern Scotland. Similar story for parts of Northern Ireland, a few showers just pushing in from the north and west. And you can see some showery rain across parts of southern England. I think it's going to be quite light and just mainly cloud when it does move in. But that is a weather front pushing eastwards. It will continue to push eastwards throughout Friday night into Saturday morning. And as that moves into the more humid air in the south and east, we could see some heavier showers across parts of southern eastern England to start the day on Saturday. So quite a humid and warm night in the south and east. Elsewhere, though, much fresher temperatures around 10 to 12 degrees for many rural areas in particular. So much more comfortable for sleeping to start the weekend. There's plenty of dry weather on the cards for this weekend across the UK, plenty of sunshine as well, and it will feel cooler than it has done lately. It will continue to see showers across more northwestern areas, quite light though, and for most of us it's going to be a dry and warm weekend with temperatures much closer to average in the mid-20s. Bye-bye.
2: Today's outlook: cool, calm and completely horizontal. 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
5: This is the latest AI travel news from gbnews.com. Birmingham's M6 southbound between junctions 5 and 4A has lane closures. Northamptonshire's M1 southbound between junctions 18 and 17 faces disruptions. Solihull's Link Road from M6 junction 4A to M42 southbound faces restrictions. Berkshire's M40 southbound between junctions 5 and 4 has a lane closed. In Kent, M20 eastbound access from junction 8 is closed. In Cheshire West and Chester, repairs affect the Link Road from M53 southbound junction 11 to M56 eastbound junction 15. Salford's M602 eastbound between junctions 1 and 2 is undergoing maintenance. For more travel news, go to gbnews.com.
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8: 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UK only. Entrance must be 18 or over. Lines close at 4 p.m. on the 21st of August. 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
0: Good morning. Nigel Farage returns as a Member of Parliament, winning the Clacton by-election with over 22,000 votes.
16: Nigel Farage is duly elected as the Member of Parliament for the Clacton constituency at this election.
1: Well, the Reform UK leader did not attend the count, claiming police warned of an organised plot to disrupt the declaration and humiliate him on stage.
17: Having won a resounding victory, a ringing endorsement of all that I've tried to fight for and you try to fight for, and be demeaned and humiliated by nobodies. And I will not, sadly, be attending the count.
0: Well, Count Binface came second with over 9,000 votes following a boycott from other major political parties, a move that Deputy Leader Richard Tice branded cowardly.
18: They're the ones who had the chance to have a contest against Nigel, and they're the ones who bottled it. They're like sort of cowardly chickens.
1: A nice chicken impersonation there. Taking to social media in the last few minutes, the Reform leader said the result in Clacton speaks for itself.
9: Nigel Farage is back as the MP for Clacton, but the issues still remain. The investigation into the £5 million gift from a donor carries on. We could be here all over again in a few months' time.
19: This is a large and complex incident that has occurred on one of the hottest days of the year. Our fire control team have been dealing with thousands of 999 calls.
0: Firefighters battle to bring huge grass wildfires in Stourbridge under control. It's as extensive devastation spreads to multiple homes in the West Midlands.
1: Two people are severely injured after a train carrying around 150 passengers derailed near Lewes in East Sussex, as rail bosses announced an investigation into the cause of the incident.
3: Good morning. Yesterday was exceptionally hot. Today will be much cooler for most areas, so still quite warm in the south and east. I'll have all the details for you a little later on.
0: Good morning. It's just gone 7 o'clock. I'm Ellie Costello.
1: And I'm Mark White. Welcome along to GB News Breakfast.
0: Yes, good morning. Nigel Farage has been re-elected as Clacton MP in an overwhelming victory.
16: Farage Nigel, Reform UK, 22,239. And I therefore do hereby declare that Nigel Farage is duly elected as the Member of Parliament for the Clacton constituency at this election.
1: Well, Mr. Farage refused to attend the by-election count overnight after Essex police warned him of an organised campaign to disrupt and degrade the result.
0: Well, let's speak now to Liberal Democrat Cabinet spokesperson Lisa Smart. Very good morning to you, Ms. Smart. We just heard from Nigel Farage there calling this an overwhelming victory. What do you make of the result overnight?
14: anybody has a fight with a bin, they end up looking quite daft and just smelling of last week's chip paper. This whole circus that has come to Clacton has been brought about because Nigel Farage was wanting to avoid the scrutiny that comes with an investigation into his financial affairs. He seems to have taken a gift, as he's describing it, of £5 million from the Thai-based crypto billionaire Christopher Harbon. The Standards Commissioner is looking into that as to whether any rules were broken around whether he should have declared it or other matters. And the investigation needs to be paused while a by-election happens. That's the reason this by-election

0: election was called, and that's the reason why the main parties didn't stand. Farage has ended up looking daft. I think it's a real shame he didn't feel able to go to the count to thank the many hundreds of people who have made our democracy work and the many thousands of people who voted. And I think that says an awful lot about how he feels about those people.
1: Well, Lisa Smart, like the other political parties, of course, you've got your amusing analogy there about Nigel Farage up against a bin. But isn't the fact of it that, you know, it's a by-election, it's difficult enough to get the electorate enthused about that? And then, of course, you and the other political parties decided not to put any candidates up at all. So actually, getting an increase in the votes compared to 2024 is no mean feat, is it?
0: I think our democracy is worthy of respect, and I think it happens
1: So why didn't you
0: when.
1: stand a candidate then if it's worthy of respect?
0: I think it's worthy of respect, by which I mean the £300,000 price tag that comes with a by-election being called just on the whim of one person who's trying to avoid the rightful scrutiny that's going on his financial affairs, was not something we wanted to take part in. We have had a very, as Liberal Democrats, a really proud history of having some cracking results in by-elections over the years. This is an unusual one because it was called simply on the say-so of Nigel Farage because he wanted to pause the investigation. That isn't something we wanted to be part of. That isn't something we thought should cost the taxpayer the amount it's cost the taxpayer, and that's why we didn't participate. Look, we have got a really proud record of standing up for our constituents. While Farage has been fighting a by-election, we've been standing up for the things that our constituents who elected us to Parliament wanted us to fight about, whether that's about what's going on in the NHS, making sure people can get the social care they deserve, whether that's talking about transport safety. We've seen a rail, a train derailment in recent days, whether that's we. This week have called for Parliament to be recalled to talk about early release of prisoners so that people who've been involved in the death of a police officer can not be released as part of the government's ongoing plan to stop the prisons crisis. So we've been getting on with the job rather than trying to bring a media circus to Clacton while simultaneously avoiding the scrutiny that comes from an investigation into somebody's standards and financial affairs.
2: Well, Nigel Farage would say that the investigation into him by the Parliamentary Standards Watchdog was being used as a political tool by the other main political parties. And you can understand, can't you, why he might say that this is proof of the uni party in action, because not only does he believe that this is being used as a political tool, then those very same main political parties all refused to stand a candidate in the by-election that he called. Is this just not proof of the uni party in action? It feeds into his narrative, doesn't it, that this is the establishment versus Nigel Farage?
0: If Nigel Farage wanted to show respect to the standards process, he would have stayed in Parliament and let it run its course. Now that he's coming back to Westminster, that investigation should absolutely crack on. I mentioned some of the things that I've been doing, that other Lib Dem elected colleagues have been doing while Farage has been having a scrap with a bin. He was elected as the Member of Parliament for Clacton. That's a really serious job. Nigel Farage is often on the lecture circuit in the US. He finds himself in large halls, taking large speaking fees rather than talking about the things that matter to his constituents. There is legislation going through Parliament that talks about the very nature of our democracy. It talks about how politics isn't working for people. And I understand why people are frustrated that they can't get things changed, that they vote and they seem to think that things are the same regardless of who they vote for. And I get that. Our system is breaking. Our system is not fit for purpose and it's not giving people what they need. I want to be part of fixing politics, not just standing from the sidelines and saying everything's rubbish. We as Lib Dems have got plans of how you fix that. We change the way we do our politics. That means you can change the way we do things in our country. And that has got to be the way to do things rather than having a hissy fit, causing a by-election, and then complaining about how everything is done in the midst of it.
1: Well, just very briefly, Lisa Smart, given that you mentioned just about the waste of time and the waste of money of holding this by-election, I'm sure then that the Liberal Democrats will not be supporting another by-election should that be the outcome that's called for after this inquiry.
0: Any MP, including Nigel Farage, has been found to have broken the rules in a way that triggers a recall petition. The law exists.

0: exists for a reason. The whole reason Farage has caused this by-election is to try and avoid the real by-election later, after the conclusion of the standards investigation. That standards investigation should crack on, and anybody who is found to have broken the rules should be held properly to account.
1: OK, Lisa Smart, Liberal Democrat spokesperson, thank you for joining us this morning on GB News Breakfast.
2: Thank you. Well, GB News political editor Christopher Hope now joins us from Clacton Leisure Centre with that beautiful big wheel behind him. Chris.
3: That's right. A new dawn has broken in politics, or maybe it hasn't. After a 38-day break in being the MP for Clacton, Nigel Farage is back. He's back as the MP here. What's happened? Well, it's cost us £250,000 of our taxpayers' money to stage this event. 34 candidates stood. Only two of them held on to their deposit. That's more than 5% of the votes cast. The other one was Count Binface, the self-styled intergalactic space warrior. He is the best performing novelty candidate ever in British electoral history. He had six times more votes than Screaming Lord Sutch back in 1994 in the Rotherham by-election. In the past few moments, Count Binface has issued a statement. He says he was a winning candidate of those who turned up for the result. And of course he's right, because Nigel Farage didn't turn up for the result. We had an inkling that was going to happen from sources in the party yesterday afternoon. He told me that he wouldn't come, it would be wait and see, he said, when I asked him at 1 a.m. At the Farage Fest event he put on. Then at 3 a.m. he said he's not coming because he said there was a credible threat people trying to upset the result or make a fuss when it was unveiled in Clacton Leisure Centre at 6 a.m. The Essex Police, for their part, say they did not warn any candidate to stay away. So the question remains, such as it is whether the threat to Nigel Farage was a police matter or below a police matter, but enough to be embarrassing to him. And that may be the point of where we are today, because what would have happened had Nigel Farage come to this result, the cameras would have panned along from all of these novelty candidates, three candidates from the official Monster Raving Loony Party, Howling Lord Hope and so forth. It would have been embarrassing for him. He's been spared that. He also called off a speech this morning at 10:30. He's gone back, presumably, to his home for a weekend and then back on Monday when politics starts again. He's hoping this sees off any idea of a further by-election if he's found to have broken rules by not declaring this £5 million gift from this Christopher Harborne, this Thai crypto billionaire. He'll say, I've done it. I won 1,000 more votes than back in July 2024. Let's not do it all again. But his critics will say, why shouldn't we? And next time, they may stand credible candidates against him. Next time, it could be more difficult for Nigel Farage.
2: Just very briefly, just before we leave you, does Nigel Farage get to deliver a speech to Parliament again when it resumes?
3: Well, he can do. He won't deliver a maiden speech because he's been an MP already, in the same way Andy Burnham didn't deliver a maiden speech when he was re-elected as MP for Makerfield. Right. He'll just come back on the 2nd of September and try and make an intervention, and so politics goes on. That inquiry into him carries on. I should say, by the way, while I've got you both, when I spoke to Nigel Farage at 1 a.m, he kind of went towards saying he may have put some of the wrong forms in, filled the wrong piece of paper in, but what he did say was, I'm not guilty of any kind of fraud and any further more serious offence. But he did suggest there may be a problem with the forms and the declarations he made to Parliament. So he's almost slightly admitting there could be an issue there.
1: Oh, OK, Christopher Hope, thank you very much. We'll speak to you again in about 25 minutes' time.
2: Thanks, Chris. Right, time now to get the reaction of a couple of our panellists. Eugene McCarthy, Chair of London Greens, and Conservative Councillor Philip Stevenson Oliver from Westminster City Council. Even.
1: Morning again, gentlemen. Eugene, let's start with you, shall we? We just spoke to Lisa Smart of the Liberal Democrats there, denying that this was proof of the Uniparty in action, also talking about this as a democracy being worthy of respect. If it is worthy of respect, why not stand a candidate?
4: It's not a real by-election. That's the simple truth of it.
1: Because they decided not to stand, because no major political party decided to stand.
4: Because there's clearly going to be another one if Nigel Farage were re-elected.
1: But you're presuming the outcome. You're presuming there the outcome of the investigation into Nigel Farage.
4: I mean, we can all see it's not a criminal investigation. It's a parliamentary standards one, so you can like talk about

0: what is at stake. And I think Nigel Farage, I mean, he's starting to, over the last couple of weeks, has been laying out the seeds of almost admitting that he made some mistakes, regardless of kind of what the donations are. These are parliamentary standards, so they can be used against any politician. Keir Starmer used them repeatedly against the Conservative Party in the last government. So these would be used against Farage if he were Prime Minister. But it's not a real by-election. There is likely to be another one. It's also kind of like trying to fight Ed Davey and the Lib Dems in Richmond. Like, it's their stronghold. Another party probably won't win. And we saw kind of the similar thing in the mid-2000s when I was a wee lad with David Davis, I think it was, basically holding a by-election as a political stunt over some of the terror legislation, which was being implemented by Tony Blair at the time. Like, no other party stood there because it wasn't a real by-election. It wasn't a real contest.
1: Well, Philip, as Eugene said there, it's like fighting Ed Davey in his constituency. No other party really stands a chance. If that is the case, then why on earth should the other political parties countenance yet another by-election if we get to that point after this parliamentary inquiry, if it's not going to make any difference?
2: Well, I think that this by-election was unique because it was purely just a political stunt. It was all designed to get him out of the headlines and, as I've said before, why he... No, I'm told him that, frankly, a new Prime Minister would have just, as when Burnham got elected, would have taken him out of the headlines anyway, is always an anathema to me. But if the parliamentary investigation finds that he's done something wrong, then I would say that's a legitimate case to stand a Conservative candidate against him.
3: Do you think it was a mistake by Henry Badenoch not to stand a Conservative candidate this time around, bearing in mind that back in 2024, 13,000 people voted for the Tories?
2: No. Like I said, this is a whole political stunt, and I've said before...
3: You're not cowardly chickens, as Richard Tice would say.
2: I have laid no eggs and I have no feathers, to the best of my knowledge. The whole thing is ridiculous. And like I said, we are not here to massage this man's ego.
0: It's a fake by-election. I do think that it would be good for us, the Green Party, to stand in the next by-election. I've been campaigning, I'm an Essex boy, been campaigning across Essex.
1: But you just said just a minute ago that there's no point. It's like
0: Davey.
1: It's a waste of money, isn't it? And a waste of time.
0: I think out there and like, pulling together voters who do want a real kind of a government that takes action, particularly on public spending, investing in communities that have been left behind, like Clacton, which a free market Reform UK will not do, let's be clear. I think there's a lot of people there who will get behind that message. We might not win, but I want to offer that to them.
3: And, but you didn't offer it to them this time around.
0: Because it's not a real by-election, and there's very likely to be another one. And for a party like us, you know, we have very little money. We don't have big corporate donors. They are expensive campaigns to run. We can't just do them time and time again. Mm. We don't have money like Reform do to keep doing this and splashing cash left, right and centre.
3: Would there be any point of a second by-election? And the people of Clacton have spoken and they want Nigel Farage.
0: It doesn't really matter if there's a point or not, because this is the parliamentary procedure. There is a set of rules that MPs have to follow. And if a senior politician has made such a massive blunder to get themselves in a position where they can be recalled and derailed, you know, that is a serious indictment of their seriousness. And I think that a leader of a party that until recently was topping the polls should really take that into consideration.
3: Mm. Philip, were you surprised that Nigel Farage wasn't at the count this morning?
2: I thought it was a little bit poor form, to be fair. I mean, I know...
3: Well, if there was a serious and credible threat against him, you can understand why he chose not to be there, according to Reform.
2: According to Reform, as I said, we do not know the full details for it. I think it's an important part of the democratic process. I mean, for heaven's sake, if Liz Truss can stand when she gets annihilated, at least Nigel Farage can do that. I find it fascinating how, as it were, the other political parties being blamed for this absolute fiasco for us not standing. I mean, to use democracy in this way as a political stunt is just a complete disgrace.
1: Isn't the truth of it, Philip, though, that Nigel Farage has already won the narrative here because having carried, gone forward with this by-election and won it, he can now say to his followers, he will say legitimately, that, look, this is just the establishment parties coming after us yet again. You've gone to the polls, you've made clear what your preference is going forward, and they just want another bite of the cherry. They are going to keep coming after us.
2: He called this because he lost the narrative. Let's be clear on that. And I think that Nigel, I think this is going to go down infamy. I think it's a really silly thing to do. The proof will be in the pudding on that one.
3: Well, of course, Nigel Farage would say that this investigation into him by the Parliamentary Standards Watchdog, Eugene, was being used as a political tool by the main political parties. We had Sarah Poaching of Reform saying that it was the kangaroo court. Then those same political parties pulling out of his by-election, leaving him to stand alone against all of these joke candidates. Has that not proved his narrative?
0: It doesn't really matter what the narrative is. The fact is, he's got himself into a position where unscrupulous politicians can use this cudgel to, like, throw him out of whack. If he were Prime Minister and he'd made this mistake and it hadn't been caught up now, he could have been out of action where he should be leading the country for a period of 6 weeks, because he's made this, seemingly made this big blunder in reporting donations, which any serious politician should have locked down. It's a very simple thing. No other kind of senior politician seems to be in a similar position.
1: So are you saying that those politicians who are pushing this narrative against Nigel Farage are unscrupulous politicians? That seemed to be what you were saying there.
0: I think there's two things at play. Firstly, you know, taking big money from various investment firms, which he's done perfectly legally, but from people who aren't in the country, who all sorts of money from people who have their own political ambitions, I think needs to be brought to light. Secondly, you have to expect a lot of the lawyers in Parliament, people like Keir Starmer, to use every tool in the book to slap you down if you're trying to challenge the establishment. Now, it's kind of remarkable, I think, that we've got to this point and Reform still have not realised that. The Labour Party, the Conservative Party, the other parties are not going to play easy. They're not going to play fair. They're going to try and use every tool in the book. So you can't fall over on really small hurdles like this. It's not even a speed bump for any other party.
1: OK, Eugene, Philip, thank you very much. Been good sports and definitely not chickens.
3: Thank you very much, gentlemen. Now, 21 minutes past seven, let's take a look at some other stories coming into the newsroom on this Friday morning.
1: Yes, homes have been destroyed and families forced to flee as wildfires spread across the West Midlands. Fire crews say they're dealing with extreme demand, with a child and three firefighters taken to hospital.
4: This is a large and complex incident that has occurred on one of the hottest days of the year. Our fire control team have been dealing with thousands of 999 calls.
3: Two people are seriously injured after a train carrying around 150 passengers derailed near Lewes in East Sussex yesterday afternoon. British Transport Police declared a major incident after three carriages came off the track, with passengers trapped before they were safely evacuated.
1: You'll be glad to know it's not going to be as warm as yesterday. Still pretty warm, though. Here's Annie Shuttleworth.
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6: Good morning. Welcome to your latest GB News weather update brought to you from the Met Office. A considerably cooler day to come for many of us. Still quite hot in the south and east, but not quite as exceptionally hot as yesterday. Cloud and rain's pushed in from the north and west overnight, so some outbreaks of showery rain are likely across some more north and western areas. Across many central and eastern areas, though, it's going to remain very hot and sunny throughout the day. There's a risk of some fairly heavy showers across more northwestern areas, but the showers aren't going to be quite as heavy as yesterday, and temperatures will be a little bit lower. Quite widely across parts of more western Wales, western England, temperatures a good 5 or 6 degrees cooler than yesterday. Still, though, in the low 30s in the south and east. Into this evening, showers will continue across parts of northwestern Scotland in particular. A few of these are moving into more eastern and southern areas, but I think it should stay largely dry across southern and eastern Scotland. Similar story for parts of Northern Ireland. A few showers just pushing in from the north and west. And you can see some showery rain across parts of southern England. I think it's going to be quite light and just mainly cloud when it does move in. But that is a weather front pushing east.

0: eastwards. It will continue to push eastwards throughout Friday night into Saturday morning. And as that moves into the more humid air in the south and east, we could see some heavier showers across parts of southern eastern England to start the day on Saturday. So quite a humid and warm night in the south and east. Elsewhere, though, much fresher temperatures around 10 to 12 degrees for many rural areas in particular. So much more comfortable for sleeping to start the weekend. There's plenty of dry weather on the cards for this weekend across the UK, plenty of sunshine as well, and it will feel cooler than it has done lately. It will continue to see showers across more northwestern areas, quite light though, and for most of us it's going to be a dry and warm weekend with temperatures much closer to average in the mid-20s. Bye-bye.
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3: The government's
4: result will not eclipse Farage's wrongdoing. Nigel Farage has just spent 38 days fighting a bin.
2: The government says this morning's victory for Nigel Farage won't change anything. But has the Reform UK leader achieved exactly what he wanted? We're going to get into that with Deputy Political Editor of The Spectator, James Heal. That's next.

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20: 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You are watching and listening to GB News Breakfast with Mark and Ellie. Now, of course, we're reacting to the results, that breaking news overnight that Nigel Farage has been returned as MP for Clacton, in which he says it's an overwhelming victory.

0: for Nigel Farage. There's two pieces of evidence to suggest that. First of all, there's the fact that he has increased his overall vote share. He's got more than 1,000 votes than he did 2 years ago. And I think you can say on the turnout that it's quite legitimate in the sense that it was 43%, unlike 38% for Aberdeen South, which was the last by-election we had a few months ago. That said, it's not, I think, as resounding as they might have liked. He won 63% of the vote. I think that some of the reform we'd hoping to get north of 70%. And I think, therefore, that will allow some of the main parties to at least claim that he could be potentially beatable here, even though I think that those in reform feel they've done a pretty good campaign here.
1: It's quite a hollow claim, though, isn't it, James? At the end of the day, they didn't stand any candidates, and it's much more difficult to get not just the electorate enthused about a by-election, but a by-election with only joke candidates other than, of course, Nigel Farage himself. He's done pretty well.
0: Yeah, and I think that this has been probably the best night in politics Cameron Face is ever going to have, isn't it? I also note that Nigel Farage not turning up to the count, and that appears to be the first time that a victor of a by-election has not appeared since Bobby Sands some 45 years ago, and that was in very different circumstances. I think you've got to look at the kind of wider picture of why Farage did this. He did this because of the open investigation into him about the £5 million gift from Christopher Harborne, and also concerns that he was going to face a second investigation over support that was allegedly given to him in the run-up to the 2024 election. He hopes to have now warded off the second one. Only time will tell. And he hopes that he sent a message on the first point about Christopher Harborne. So we'll see. I mean, I think that he can claim fairly plausibly that he spent the last 6 weeks or so getting data, building up support base there. He can say that. And I suppose the question is really, is Mark, is the, of, you know, he had a bad hand. He had to play it as best as he could. Given everything that we knew in July, just last month, how did he get out of this one? He thinks he's done that today. He's got a bit more momentum going. But I agree that it's not the sort of great victory that some in the party would like to portray it as.
2: Do you think that Nigel Farage has emerged weaker or stronger as a result of this by-election? Because in terms of what Nigel Farage would say, that this has been the investigation into him was used as a political tool, that this is proof of the Uniparty in action. Well, this has proved his point, has it not, that he was left there to fight against a bin and joke candidates because no other political party would stand?
0: I think that it's going to be too soon to tell if he's strong or weaker. I mean, my overall assessment is he's marginally stronger as opposed to that position he was in 6, 7 weeks ago. As I say, he was in a bit of a hole last month, partly of his own making, you can say, with this allegations around Christopher Harborne, etc. How did he get out of it? And he chose to do that by kind of resetting the political dial on it. I think that there were no good options at that time. But I think that he also had 6 weeks now of thousands of reform people going to Clacton, having one-on-one conversation with the voters. And I certainly think that, albeit in this quite, in some ways, unrepresentative seat, Clacton, you know, had a 73% leave vote. It has the second fewest number of graduates in the country. It's not the country. But in this seat, it does seem that Farage has probably strengthened his positioned over the past 6 weeks or so.
1: Well, and just finally on that point, you know, not only strengthened his position, but really sort of kicked the legs from under his opponents. Surely they cannot go back to that same electorate and try to call another by-election when they didn't stand any candidates this time round.
0: I think that that would be an argument some in Clacton feel. I think having been there myself, there was a slight sense of frustration. I think that it's quite an interesting dynamic. Part of the national picture is obviously focused on Farage, but also there's the local one. And locally, I think some people felt that, hang on a sec, they're trying to score a national point. They're not standing people here. Supposedly they care about us. And there was a bit of frustration and irritation there. I'd also make the point about local grassroots strength. And I think the Tory Association has been a bit depleted over the past few years. So we'll wait to see. There might be another by-election. Farage, I think, can claim he might be in a slightly stronger position now than he was 6 weeks ago.
2: Okay, James Hill, good to see you as always. Thank you very much for joining us on GB News Breakfast.
1: Thanks, James. Okay, time for the Great British Giveaway now. Your chance to win £60,000 and a gold bar. Here's all your details.
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2: 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UK only. Entrance must be 18 or over. Lines close at 4 p.m. on the 21st of August. 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Entries will be pooled. Please check the closing time if listening or watching on demand. Good luck.
3: Now, do stay with us till it's come. We'll be heading back to Clacton to hear from our political editor on reaction to that news that Nigel Farage has returned as Clacton's MP. 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
5: 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The M27 westbound is closed between junctions 4 and 3 in Southampton West. The M40 is closed between junctions 10 and 9 in Bicester. The M56 westbound has an obstruction at junction 5 in by Manchester Airport. In Scotland, the A78 between Dunlop Street and A8 Ratho Street is closed in both directions. Across Wales, the A470 from Doldolod to Rhaiadr is closed. And on the trains, southern services have major disruption between Lewes and Haywards Heath and between Three Bridges and Horsham. For more travel news, go to gbnews.com.
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11: 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You. 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
3: Welcome back. It's 7:38. Let's head straight back to Clacton, shall we, where our GB News political editor Christopher Hope is there for us. Morning, Chris. What a night.
14: What a night. Yeah, I've been to many of these by-elections and covered them for your show, Ellie and Mark, and it does seem extraordinary. I often ask myself, what has changed after these by-elections? Arguably, not much has changed. 38 days out of Parliament for Nigel Farage since he quit as MP for Clacton, saying he's going to put his future in politics at the hands of the people of Clacton. He's been returned last night, the vote, of course, that result in the past hour and a half, with 1,000 more votes than he got back in July 2024. All other candidates lost their deposit. That means that they won't get the money back from the £500 they spent to stand in this by-election. Apart from one, a person or a character called Count Binface, a self-styled intergalactic warrior. He won more than 9,000 votes in this by-election. That's a third of the number given to Nigel Farage. Binface is the best performing novelty candidate ever, six times higher than Screaming Lord Sutch back in 1994. Nigel Farage, he didn't attend the count this morning. He stayed away. He said that he had some evidence or some suggestion, maybe from police, that he could be under threat, there could be some threat to him. And of course, they're very, very worried about that in the week that that the party or the family of that they've been mourning Anne Widdecombe, and of course, her funeral was held earlier this week. So that's why they say they weren't there. Essex Police said there was no guidance for any candidate in the by-election not to attend the count. It seems to me, reading between the lines, there could be somewhere in between. It may well be that Nigel Farage heard suggestions that within the count, people who were already there, who had been security cleared, may have tried to make a statement, heckle, shout at Farage, maybe get round him, maybe make it slightly undignified for him. Certainly, you can imagine that for him to be photographed with those 33 other candidates, including a guy with a bin on his head and other candidates with large top hats and looking a bit ridiculous, that would have undermined Nigel Farage's attempt to say, I can be next Prime Minister.
15: Well, to be honest, you can't really blame Nigel Farage. He may well have got, as he says, the advice from the police. But just the optics of it, we see in the Commons, Christopher, you watch this all the time, so-called professional MPs, the way they berate and shout Nigel Farage down any time he tries to stand up and ask a question or make a point. So it's obvious, isn't it, that that is exactly, and worse, what was going to happen at the declaration there.
14: Yes, it might seem obvious. All I would say, Mark, is as a journalist reporter, we haven't had it confirmed from Reform UK, but you can imagine they'll look at it and go, well, we've won this. I mean, when he called the by-election, Nigel Farage fully expected all the other parties to also join him in the battle for his political future. That hasn't happened. He has won the seat with 1,000 more votes. He could well be back here having the same by-election again because he's under investigation by Commons authorities over a £5 million gift from Christopher Harborne, who's a cryptocurrency billionaire in Thailand. He didn't declare that. Now, in an interview with me at 1 a.m. this morning at Farage Fest, this event he held near the count, he did say he's done nothing wrong, nothing illegal. He may have filled a piece of paper in wrongly. So that, to me, was going towards slightly going, well, is he now admitting that he hadn't declared something that he should have done in the House of Commons? And how will that be viewed by this standards committee that's investigating him? If they found that it's a serious breach of rules and he's banned for more than, I think, 10 days in the House of Commons as an MP, that would trigger a referendum of the people here in Clacton. If they vote to have another by-election, there will be another by-election. Another £250,000 of our money will be spent. But it looks like, I mean, talking to this team last night before I go, Mark and Ellie, they were saying they've got so much data now. They've got all this data of where their supporters are. They'll find it even easier, I think, to fight this by-election next time. But they may have some more stiffer competition from actual proper candidates from the other main political parties.
3: Okay, Christopher Hope, thank you very much indeed.
15: Thanks, Chris. Well, still to come on the programme, a major incident has been declared in the West Midlands after a wildfire broke out, causing widespread destruction to local housing in the area as well.
3: Yeah, we're going to go through that and much more in the papers with Nigel Nelson and Claire Pearce. Well, morning, you two. Chat to you in just a second.
15: But first, your forecast for your top European destinations.
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19: Hello. The hot weather is not just restricted to the UK at the moment. Much of Western Europe are under an extreme heat wave. And also some thundery downpours. Across the Canary Islands, though, it's much more reasonable temperatures in the 30s here with plenty of sunshine. Outbreaks of heavy rain affecting more higher ground parts of the Pyrenees as well as

0: the Alps seeing intense thunderstorms over the next few days. But more coastal areas should remain dry and bright with plenty of sunshine. Bye-bye.
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3: Bev Turner, why is Britain worth fighting for and celebrating?
4: Well, having spent, you know, nearly a year now in America, I'm always interested to see what other people think about the UK. Americans always talk to me about our history. When President Trump had the state visit, he obviously went away and thought everything that King Charles has, he wants a bit of that, a new ballroom, etc. And I think personally, for me, it's about we are the mother of all parliaments. So that history is real, law, the rule of law, and also our sense of humour.
5: Can I tell you one of the things I think is so great about Britain? And they get a lot of flack, but I think our royal family is fantastic. When I saw that image of the Queen earlier, I had a lump in my throat, because we all miss her, don't we?
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6: Nursery rhymes are sexist and they are reinforcing gender stereotypes. This is according to academics in Pakistan. They've issued this warning to parents, saying that some nursery rhymes could reinforce gender stereotypes and they need to be cautious about singing them to their children.
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7: That's because
6: symbolising leadership.
7: Jill rhymes with hill and Jack doesn't. What do these academics in Pakistan not understand?
6: No, it's a fantastic point. Also, Little Miss Muffet in Little Bo Peep portrays femininity as emotionally weak because a spider frightens her.
7: Oh, for goodness
6: sake. And the fact that she doesn't know where to find them implies confusion and dependence.
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6: British engineering giant JCB's bid to set a world hydrogen land speed record is surging ahead in Utah, isn't it?
8: Yeah, the company unveiled its aim to set the record with its JCB Hydromax car.
6: Well, Ben Leo, our GB News chief US correspondent, had the time of his life, didn't he? And he sent this report from Utah.
9: Welcome to one of the flattest places on Earth. GB News is here at the Bonneville Salt Plains in the great state of Utah in America to witness British engineering history. Later today, JCB is bidding to break the hydrogen-powered land speed record in a car of their own making for the first time in nearly 20 years.
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6: Welcome back to Breakfast. It's 7:47. Let's take a look at some of the newspaper front pages on this Friday morning.
8: The Telegraph reports that China is funding Palestine marches.
6: The Times' top story this morning, houses burn and trains derail on the UK's hottest day.
8: The Guardian, universities fear financial turmoil amid slump in overseas students.
6: The Daily Mail reports on fires caused by the latest heatwave.
8: Right, well, joining us now, take a look at really the other news, just taking a little break from politics for the moment, are the political commentator Nigel Nelson and former Conservative adviser, the wonderful Claire Pearson. Claire, these scenes from Stourbridge in the West Midlands last night, absolutely horrific, the way in which those grass fires just spread to the local housing in that estate.
10: To look at the footage, it must be absolutely terrifying if you're nearby. The speed that they move at, the direction of the wind and the houses that have been lost. So those are people's lives have been turned upside down because of this. And these aren't the first wildfires that we've seen in the country. This is now becoming a pretty much weekly occurrence. I mean, it is horrific when you look at the footage. I feel incredibly sorry for those individuals that have lost everything. And well done to the fire service for being there and being on duty and doing exactly what they need to do. They must be completely overwhelmed with the amount of response they have to give.

0: And I've been caught up. We were in Rhodes a couple of years ago and got caught up in wildfires over there. And it is absolutely frightening to watch and how it comes towards you. And there is absolutely nothing you can do. And it is terrifying. But at least in other countries, they have those planes that go and scoop the water up. And I think this country now needs to look at what we're funding, helicopters, planes. If we're going to have more of this weather, we need to look at how we're going to deal with it.
1: Mm. Yeah. Nigel, the region's fire chief has been speaking, saying the devastation is extensive. Six family homes have been destroyed. It's just devastating.
2: It is. I mean, it's an absolute tragedy. And as Claire's just said, awful for the people who live there. I think probably we're going to get used to this, because this is going to be the way things will carry on. And Claire's absolutely right. I mean, when we were caught in the wildfires in Rhodes, it was terrifying. We escaped with minutes to spare before we were trapped. So we've got to actually prepare for this kind of weather. We need the right firefighting equipment for it. We've had fires in the New Forest. If we had the aircraft that could drop the water, that may help. But, I mean, suddenly we're in a different world. I mean, there's no question climate change is responsible for this, and it's going to get worse rather than better.
3: Mm. Well, Claire, just let's move away from the topic of these wildfires at the moment and on to the issue that continues to cause a great deal of concern, and that is with regard to the potential release of two of the killers of PC Andrew Harper, and that petition calling for a debate on this issue in Parliament has now reached almost 1 million.
0: And I'm not surprised. I think the public are absolutely gobsmacked that these people could be let out early in the first place. I mean, it was absolutely horrific. No contrition shown by the people involved with this, and PC Andrew Harper's family are quite rightly horrified that these people could be out early and be back on the streets. So, I mean, I'm not surprised that the public have joined this petition, and fair play to them. I hope that it does come before Parliament very quickly in the new session when we come back in September, because I think it is really important. The whole early release scheme is a complete and utter mess. I think the new Prime Minister has got himself into a really sticky situation by not entirely understanding what he wants to do with this. He'd like to let some people out so that there is space in the prison estate. But when you look at the kind of people that you're going to then let out into public, I think he will have a different opinion on it. And the public have already told him, we're not putting up with it.
1: Well, we have just refreshed that change.org page. I'm going to do it again on my laptop now. 999,038 signatures, Nigel.
2: So it's about to go above a million very, very shortly. Yeah. I mean, the Prime Minister does know what he wants to do about it. It's just this is incredibly complex. So, A, you've got to get prisoners out of prisons before the whole system collapses. So that's the aim. Then you've got to find a way of drawing a line so you can keep the killers of PC Harper behind bars. And that's where the tricky bit comes. What you can't do is make an exception for this particular case. There are a load of horrific cases out there. There are other people who are terrified of people coming out. So it is all about how you draw the line. Now, if Alex Norris, the Justice Secretary, can achieve that by freeing up places in women's prisons for men, if you could actually get more foreign national offenders deported, which is difficult and it would take time, that would be fine. If you can get those on indefinite sentences who are not a danger out of prison, that might help. But it is a matter of where you draw the line.
1: But all of that sounds like common sense, doesn't it? But where has the long-term planning been? We've been at crisis point for 2 years now. We've been hearing about this since July.
2: Longer, yes.
1: But since this government came in, we've been talking about this prisons crisis, and there's been talk of running out of space by autumn, now running out of space by spring. Something needs to be done, and fast.
2: Yes, and things are being done, but you're absolutely right, probably not quick enough. 3,000 new prison places are already on stream.
1: Mm. OK. Nigel, Claire, thank you very much. You'll be back with us in about 45 minutes' time. Do stay with us. Two people seriously injured after a train carrying around 150 passengers derailed in East Sussex. We'll be live in Lewes shortly. That's after your weather.
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5: Good morning. Welcome to your latest GB News weather update brought to you from the Met Office. A considerably cooler day to come for many of us. Still quite hot in the south and east, but not quite as exceptionally hot as yesterday. Cloud and rains pushed in from the north and west overnight. So some outbreaks of showery rain are likely across some more north and western areas. Across many central and eastern areas, though, it's going to remain very hot and sunny throughout the day. There's a risk of some fairly heavy showers across more northwestern areas, but the showers aren't going to be quite as heavy as yesterday, and temperatures will be a little bit lower. Quite widely across parts of more western Wales, western England, temperatures a good 5 or 6 degrees cooler than yesterday. Still, though, in the low 30s in the south and east. Into this evening, showers will continue across parts of northwestern Scotland in particular. A few of these are moving into more eastern and southern areas, but I think it should stay largely dry across southern and eastern Scotland. Similar story for parts of Northern Ireland, a few showers just pushing in from the north and west. And you can see some showery rain across parts of southern England. I think it's going to be quite light and just mainly cloud when it does move in. But that is a weather front pushing eastwards. It will continue to push eastwards throughout Friday night into Saturday morning. And as that moves into the more humid air in the south and east, we could see some heavier showers across parts of southern eastern England to start the day on Saturday. So quite a humid and warm night in the south and east. Elsewhere, though, much fresher temperatures around 10 to 12 degrees for many rural areas in particular. So much more comfortable for sleeping to start the weekend. There's plenty of dry weather on the cards for this weekend across the UK, plenty of sunshine as well, and it will feel cooler than it has done lately. It will continue to see showers across more northwestern areas, quite light though, and for most of us it's going to be a dry and warm weekend with temperatures much closer to average in the mid-20s. Bye-bye.
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7: Good morning. 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The M27 westbound is closed between junctions 5 and 4 in Southampton. The M40 is closed between junctions 10 and 9 in Bicester. The M11 southbound has an incident at junction 14 in Girton. In Scotland, the A830 is closed at Beasdale in both directions. Across Wales, the A470 from Doldolod to Rhyadr is closed. And on the trains, East Midlands railway services may be affected by hot weather with disruption on various routes, while southern services face major disruption between Lewes and Haywards Heath and between Three Bridges and Horsham. For more travel news, go to gbnews.com.
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10: 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UK only. Entrance must be 18 or over. Lines close at 4 p.m. on the 21st of August. 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Entries will be pooled. 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
0: Get ready, Britain. Here we go. 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
2: Good morning. Nigel Farage returns as a Member of Parliament, winning the Clacton by-election with over 22,000 votes.
3: Nigel Farage is duly elected as the Member of Parliament for the Clacton constituency at this election.
4: Well, the Reform UK leader did not attend the count, saying that the police warned of an organised plot to disrupt the declaration and humiliate him on stage.
5: Having won a resounding victory, a ringing endorsement of all that I've tried to fight for and you try to fight for, and be demeaned and humiliated by nobodies, and I will not, sadly, be attending the count.
2: Well, Count Binface came second with over 9,000 votes following a boycott from the other major parties, a move that Deputy Leader of Reform UK Richard Tice branded cowardly.
6: They're the ones who had the chance to have a contest against Nigel, and they're the ones who bottled it. They're like sort of cowardly chickens.
4: Well, taking to social media a little earlier, the Reform leader said the result in Clacton speaks for itself.
7: Nigel Farage is gone to bed. He's not doing any more press or media today. He's back as the MP for Clacton after a 38-day break, after battling with Count Binface. He wants this row about the £5 million gift he put to bed. His opponents will say otherwise.
8: This is a large and complex incident that has occurred on one of the hottest days of the year. Our fire control team have been dealing with thousands of 999 calls.
2: Firefighters battled to bring huge grass wildfires in Stourbridge under control as extensive devastation spreads to multiple homes in the West Midlands.
9: Well, there were almost apocalyptic scenes yesterday as fire services across the West Midlands tried to battle fires. Here in Stourbridge, at least six houses have been destroyed, acres of grassland, as the West Midlands Fire Service confirmed this morning. They're still tactically working to control some of them.
4: Elsewhere, two people are severely injured after a train carrying around 150 passengers derailed near Lewes in East Sussex as rail bosses announced an investigation into the cause of yesterday's incident.
10: Good morning. Yesterday was exceptionally hot. Today will be much cooler for most areas, so still quite warm in the south and east. I'll have all the details for you a little later on.
2: Good morning. It's just gone 8 o'clock. I'm Ellie Costello.
4: And I'm Mark White. A very warm welcome to GB News Breakfast.

0: Breaking news in the past few moments that a petition calling on the government to stop the early release of PC Andrew Harper's killers has now hit 1 million signatures.
1: Yeah, public pressure has been growing since it emerged Jesse Cole and Albert Bowers, two of PC Harper's three killers, could be free as early as next year under measures designed to ease prison overcrowding.
0: Well, if the government wasn't already aware, that is proof right there, isn't it, of the strength of public feeling about this. They will remember the two faces. You were there, weren't you, in court?
1: Yeah.
0: Those two individuals who were laughing and sneering and jeering at the cameras in court, thinking that they wouldn't ever be shown. But the public has seen them and they are outraged that they could be released early.
1: Three little scumbags, without a doubt, not a shred of regret or contrition for what they did, ending this young police officer's life, devastating his family, his poor widow, Lissy, his mother, who've been campaigning ever since to get a change in the law, which they were successful at, ensuring that anyone who is involved in the death of an emergency service worker is sentenced to life imprisonment. And, of course, they don't want to countenance any suggestion that two of those three killers should be released from jail early. And it was interesting, Ellie, we were talking to Nigel Nelson and Claire Pearsall just a short time ago about where the sort of the government is in terms of what it has to do. And Nigel saying, you know, that there has to be a move to release people. But I honestly don't think that's where the great British public are on this issue.
0: And I think that's indicative from this petition, actually, don't you?
1: They don't want to see dangerous people, sex offenders and other offenders, just everyday criminals, those that are responsible for the vast majority of crime, the recidivists that go and rob the corner store or steal your mobile phone to feed their drugs habits. We're going to see very significant increases in crime related to this early release programme.
0: There was new analysis last week, wasn't there? 90,000 new crimes as a result of this early release programme.
1: I would say at least. So I think most of the people in this country would want to see the foreign national offenders booted out of this country. If there's two in a cell, make it three or four in a cell.
0: Yeah, absolutely. Nightingale prisons, surely there's got to be a better solution to letting dangerous people out of prison early. So that breaking news in the past few moments that the petition for PC Andrew Harper's killers to remain in prison has now hit over 1 million signatures. The Prime Minister saying he's feeling increasingly confident that he can keep them behind bars. He has tasked the Justice Secretary, Alex Norris, with the task of keeping them in prison. Some saying that Alex Norris has been left as the scapegoat here. But any updates on this, of course, we'll keep across it for you here on GB News.
1: I do think the government have made a complete pig's ear of this. It's just gone on and on and on, but here you are. OK, to our top story now, and Nigel Farage has been re-elected as Clacton MP in what he says is an overwhelming victory.
2: Farage Nigel, Reform UK, 22,239. And I therefore do hereby declare that Nigel Farage is duly elected as the Member of Parliament for the Clacton constituency at this election.
0: Well, Mr Farage didn't attend the by-election count overnight. It's after Essex Police warned him of an organised campaign to disrupt and degrade the result.
1: Well, we're joined by the Conservative Party chairman, Kevin Holland-Rake. Kevin, good morning to you. In terms of Nigel Farage's victory, given it's a by-election, given that you guys didn't put any candidates up, it's a pretty emphatic victory for the Reform leader, isn't it?
3: Well, the reality is it was a fake by-election, wasn't it? And the by-election was there to try and, for Nigel Farage, to try and avoid the scrutiny of a £5 million donation gift, whatever it was, that he received in a period that he should have declared it. The parliamentary rules are very clear. I can't say too much about that because I'm one of the complainants, because Parliament regulates itself, so it requires fellow members of Parliament to write to the Parliamentary Standards Commissioner to ask him to undertake an investigation. That's what was happening. Nigel Farage has been held to the same standard as everybody else. Those rules have been in place for 10 years. It's not some kind of conspiracy to catch Nigel Farage out. He received this £5 million, which he accepts and accepted. And that investigation was underway, and Nigel Farage, instead of submitting himself to the same process as everybody else, decided to try and distract and deflect from that by calling a by-election. We thought that was wrong. We didn't want to legitimise a by-election by standing candidates against him in this situation. The Parliamentary Standards Commissioner must now continue his investigation. And of course, Nigel Farage, like anybody else, should accept the results of that investigation.
0: Kevin Holland-Wright, you've just said there that you're a claimant in this investigation. Nigel Farage has said that this investigation into this Parliamentary Standards Watchdog is being used as a political tool by the Uni Party. And it's the very same Uni Party, he would say, that refused to stand in this by-election. Is this just proof of the Uni Party in action? Is it proof of the establishment versus Nigel Farage?
3: Oh, one thing I agree with Nigel Farage on is there should not be two-tier justice in any part of our country, including Parliament. The rules are very clear, is that if there are complaints against you that the Parliamentary Standards Commission decides to investigate, there are rules around those things. Those rules that cover this £5 million gift, donation, whatever it was, are there to protect against conflict of interest, that parliamentarians can't accept monies without explaining where those monies have come from so people can understand their potential motivations. That's where those rules are there. I want to see a single tier of justice across the country, including in Parliament. That's what this is all about. By that process, what could happen down the line is that there's potential a by-election comes if Nigel Farage is shown to have broken the rules, and the Committee on Standards decide that's serious enough, then there could effectively be at some point another by-election. Of course, we would stand a candidate against Nigel Farage if he decides to stand in those situations. This isn't about us trying to manipulate the rules. This is about Nigel Farage trying to avoid scrutiny over what are very serious allegations about a huge donation of £5 million.
1: But why would you push for another by-election? Nigel Farage is right on this point, isn't he? You had your opportunity here to stand candidates against him. Now to go back to the electorate of Clacton again and demand that they take part in another by-election, they are just going to see you as being part of an establishment conspiracy.
3: Well, that's a nonsensical argument. I mean, this is a £5 million personal donation. This didn't go to reform. It went into Nigel Farage's pocket bank account. There has to be checks and balances around that. And there are. The public would want to see that, of course. And the checks and balances are there's a proper process within Parliament to look at those kind of things and see if there's been wrongdoing. Now, it's Nigel Farage who made the choice to have a by-election to try and avoid that process or delay or deflect from it or whatever he was doing, and decided he didn't want to be judged by the same standards as everybody else. He wanted the people to be his judge. And that's a classic tactic, of course, for people trying to avoid scrutiny. That cannot happen. Nigel Farage must be held to the same standards as everybody else in Parliament. That's what all this is about. His choice to spend £250,000 of taxpayers' money on a by-election, a fake by-election, if he's proven of wrongdoing, then there'll be potentially another by-election down the track. If he's not, of course, if he's exonerated, well, we can all move on, and that's what could have happened in the first place.
0: Just before we let you go this morning, Kevin Holland-Wright, just want your reaction to this breaking news in the past few minutes that petition to stop the early release of the killers of PC Andrew Harper being released from jail, that has hit over 1 million signatures, which is proof of the strength of public feeling about all of this. Does the release of those two killers need to be blocked, and what needs to be done to solve this prisons crisis? Of course, the government would say that this is in large part due to your dire inheritance and not building enough prison spaces.
3: Yes, it needs to be blocked. We have my colleagues, Chris Philp, the Shadow Home Secretary, and Nick Timothy, the Shadow Justice Secretary, have written to the Prime Minister to say these releases must be blocked. Also must be blocked are serious sexual offenders and people involved in grooming gangs. Those people who are due to be released, they're due to be released early September. That should be blocked. There are many things that can happen that we'll work with the government on to be able to make sure they don't need to be released, such as building more prisons. You mentioned a few minutes ago, Nightingale prisons. We built the hospitals. Why can't we build prisons in the same way? We could take the Swedish approach and rent space in Estonia, for example, in jails in Estonia or other foreign countries. Or indeed, we could deport many of the 10,000 foreign national offenders in our jails right now to create spaces to make sure these kind of evil people are locked up and kept behind bars until they've served their sentence.
1: Well, why not take the approach of releasing none of them before they absolutely have to be released? Because whoever you release is going to impact communities, isn't it? The recidivists back out there burgling homes and robbing shops and nicking mobile phones to feed their drug habit. It's all going to impact on communities right across the country.
3: Well, I agree with that entirely. And I've pointed out some ways we can create the space to do that. You know, we extended the period of time people had to serve in jail. It used to be you had to serve 50% of your sentence. We increased that to 2/3 of the sentence for certain offences, quite rightly, to make sure we did exactly what you said, which is making sure people who commit these serious crimes are locked up and held behind bars until they've served their sentence, quite rightly.
0: John Rick, thank you very much for your time this morning on GB News Breakfast.
1: OK, we're going to cross back to Clacton now, where our political editor, Christopher Hope, is. Oh, it's looking beautiful there this morning, Christopher. I'm sure you must be tired, but invigorated by the political fight you just witnessed.
4: Yes, I've been talking to senior people in Reform in the past few minutes, asking about Nigel Farage. Apparently he is, quote, spent and is doing no more appearances in front of the press today. We'll see him back in Westminster on Monday with a big announcement, we expect, with Robert Jenrick, the party's finance spokesman. It's quite interesting about talking with strategists in Reform about this result. They point out that with no jeopardy in a by-election, and let's be frank, Nigel Farage was never going to lose this by-election, often that makes it harder to get the vote out. So the fact that they got 1,000 more votes than they got back in July 2024 indicates, they would say, the popularity of Nigel Farage locally, cementing the support for him, of course, as the MP here. And they say to me, I think it's quite interesting, this line, they said that there was no jeopardy, and they said if we had got fewer votes than in 2024, you'd be crucifying us right now, but we did, but we didn't, and you can't. So they're quite clear. They believe that by increasing the votes cast for Nigel Farage since that July 2024 election, when Farage was returned as an MP at the eighth time of asking, that is a big win for him. That shows his importance and support locally. Of course, the issues haven't gone away for Nigel Farage. He goes back to Parliament, where this inquiry restarts into whether he should declare this £5 million gift from Christopher Harborne, the crypto billionaire. Nigel Farage at 1 a.m. this morning gave an interview to me for GB News at the Farage Fest event. He did say a couple of times, if I didn't fill a piece of paper in rightly, or as the critics say, well, judge me on that. But he made very clear nothing illegal done there. But I just wonder whether he's going towards almost admitting, maybe if the rules are right, I should have declared that. And that may lead, of course, to him being found to have broken Commons rules. That could lead, of course, if he's banned for more than 10 days to Parliament, a petition for another by-election, and we could be here all over again before Christmas. But Nigel Farage would say, don't waste £250,000 on another by-election. I increased my votes by 1,000 when there's no jeopardy. I had very little chance of losing. Let's all move on, can't we?
0: Christopher Hope, thank you very much. Now let's have a look at some other stories coming into the newsroom on this Friday morning.
1: Homes have been destroyed and families forced to flee as wildfires spread across the West Midlands. Well, fire crews say they're dealing with extreme demand, with a child and three firefighters taken to hospital.
0: Two people are seriously injured after a train carrying around 150 passengers derailed near Lewes in East Sussex yesterday afternoon. British Transport Police declared a major incident after three carriages came off the track, with passengers trapped before they were safely cut out and evacuated.
1: Campaigners are warning that plans to move 1,200 male asylum seekers into a Yorkshire village are unsuitable. The government wants to use RAF Linton on Ouse as one of three disused military sites for asylum accommodation.
0: And we should say that Anna Riley is going to be live from Linton on Ouse just after 9:15 this morning, so don't miss that.
1: Well, still to come, homes have been destroyed. Actually, I think we're going to go to the weather.
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6: Good morning. Welcome to your latest GB News weather update brought to you from the Met Office. A considerably cooler day to come for many of us. Still quite hot in the south and east, but not quite as exceptionally hot as yesterday. Cloud and rain's pushed in from the north and west overnight, so some outbreaks of showery rain are likely across some more north and western areas. Across many central and eastern areas, though, it's going to remain very hot and sunny throughout the day. There's a risk of some fairly heavy showers across more northwestern areas, but the showers aren't going to be quite as heavy as yesterday, and temperatures will be a little bit lower. Quite widely across parts of more western Wales, western England, temperatures a good 5 or 6 degrees cooler than yesterday. Still, though, in the low 30s in the south and east.

0: Into this evening, showers will continue across parts of northwestern Scotland in particular. A few of these are moving into more eastern and southern areas, but I think it should stay largely dry across southern and eastern Scotland. Similar story for parts of Northern Ireland. A few showers just pushing in from the north and west. And you can see some showery rain across parts of southern England. I think it's going to be quite light and just mainly cloud when it does move in. But that is a weather front pushing eastwards. It will continue to push eastwards throughout Friday night into Saturday morning. And as that moves into the more humid air in the south and east, we could see some heavier showers across parts of southern eastern England to start the day on Saturday. So quite a humid and warm night in the south and east. Elsewhere, though, much fresher temperatures around 10 to 12 degrees for many rural areas in particular. So much more comfortable for sleeping to start the weekend. There's plenty of dry weather on the cards for this weekend across the UK, plenty of sunshine as well, and it will feel cooler than it has done lately. It will continue to see showers across more northwestern areas, quite light though, and for most of us it's going to be a dry and warm weekend with temperatures much closer to average in the mid-20s. Bye-bye.
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2: Now, do stay with us. Still to come, homes have been destroyed and families have been forced to flee. It's as wildfires have spread across the West Midlands. We're going to be going live to Stourbridge next.
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7: 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Every Friday, my Patrick Christie's Tonight Show is going to have a twist to it. We're welcoming some special guests. You. That's right, on Fridays I'm going to be doing my show in front of a live studio audience because this show is about you and what you have to say. It's going to be the same big debates, same big topics, same big opinions, but every Friday night at 9 p.m. you are invited to come on down to Patrick Christie's Tonight to be a part of the action. 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
18: I've been in Westminster for a long time, but I know that though power may be here, its effect on people's lives is across the whole of the country. We may be where rules are made, but it's where they're implemented that matters. Join me, Jacob Rees-Mogg, for forthright and frank discussion on where Britain has come from, where it's going, and where it will end up. That's State of the Nation, Monday to Thursday, 8 to 9 o'clock. Vox Populi, Vox Dei.
19: Welcome back. It's 24 minutes past 8. Now, a major incident has been declared in the West Midlands after a wildfire broke out, causing what has been described

0: as apocalyptic scenes.
1: Yes, police, fire crews and ambulances were called to Stourbridge after a large plume of smoke was initially reported.
0: Well, the fire is believed to then have spread to around 40 acres, causing multiple homes to burn down and forcing residents to evacuate.
1: Well, the Prime Minister, Andy Burnham, said he was in touch with local leaders in the West Midlands as firefighters continue to bring wildfires in the region under control.
0: Well, GB News national reporter Jack Carson is at the epicentre of what was an absolutely horrific event yesterday evening. Jack, how are things this morning?
2: Well, you can certainly still smell the smoke in the air here. I mean, the West Midlands Chief Fire Officer Simon Toohill has described the damage across the entire West Midlands as extensive devastation. They were receiving thousands of 999 calls at one point as pockets of fire broke out and quickly spread across this entire region. But here in Stourbridge, believing that fires started in grassland nearby, acres of that burned. The fire service saying thanks to tinder like conditions allowing that fire to spread quickly, and we know that at least six houses have been burnt out completely, effectively to shells overnight, as West Midlands Fire Service and other fire services across the region still battle fires this morning to try and ensure that hotspots don't spread and cause more devastation that they already have. Take a look at a clip of some of the scenes that we saw last night.
3: Okay, I've got to get out of here now. I've got to go. So that's it. That's the house going up.
2: Well, residents talked about how panicked they were, about how it was almost a perfect storm because of how dry, of course, all of the grass has been with no rain here in this region for some weeks. The fire service saying that their control team have been dealing with those 999 calls, trying to coordinate attendance at other operational incidents across the region. One resident, as I said, called it a perfect disaster, saying that the black smoke was coming from the fields, and then they saw the fire coming onto the driveways and fences of the first house. They said the wind picked up so strong it was fueling the flames and the perfect storm. Multiple people have been taken to hospital. That was confirmed by the ambulance service yesterday. We know two people were taken, three double crewed ambulances and the hazardous area response team came here, but two people were ended up taking to hospital after six people were treated by crews at the scene. Earlier on in the day, we know that three firefighters and a child had also been taken to hospital because of injuries and smoke inhalation caused by this. The Prime Minister, Andy Burnham, has said it is awful to see homes and communities hit by fires across the country. He says his thoughts are with everyone affected, particularly those that have been injured or forced from their homes. And this morning already, there have been lots of residents coming, asking to the police, to the cordon that you'll be able to see behind me, can they get to their house? Can they see the damage? Can a lot of them find their animals, their dogs, their cats? That seems to be so much of the concern this morning, making sure that their own pets and animals are okay and have been able to survive the devastation. As you were saying, Mark, 40 acres at least we know of grassland completely burnt out and destroyed. But one thing the fire service have said is they say they continue to tackle fires and pockets across the region is the community response, how they've been taken aback by this. There have been people delivering water here, opening their homes, giving lifts to people to be able to find shelter, taken to the local community centre. There has been a whole real kind of outpouring of support from this community to make sure everyone could be okay. And as I said this morning, the West Midlands Fire Service say they are tactically working across several sites in Stourbridge, including trying to deal with hotspots and extinguish them as necessary.
0: Jack, just a quick final point. They've been described widely, as wildfires, yet we know that quite a number of these blazes have been started deliberately. Any indication as to what was behind what sparked the blaze in Stourbridge?
2: So the latest we've got on that, it is what the West Midlands Fire Chief Simon Toohill

0: And thanks for bringing us that update there from Stourbridge. We'll be back with you in the next hour.
1: Thanks. I do think that, you know, quite a lot, it's now coming to light that so many of these wildfires are being started deliberately for whatever sick reason.
0: It is sick.
1: You know, with the absolute devastation that can cause, as we've seen in Stourbridge. Mm.
0: Now, 8:30, if you are travelling to work this morning, here's your traffic and travel update.
2: Good morning. This is the latest AI travel news from gbnews.com. The M27 westbound is closed at Junction 2 in Romsey due to fire. The M4 eastbound is affected by a collision on the slip road at Junction 3 in Hayes. The M25 anti-clockwise has a stranded vehicle between junctions 25 and 24 in Potters Bar. The M40 is closed between junctions 10 and 9 in Bicester. In Scotland, the M8 eastbound has two lanes restricted between junctions 19 and 18 at Charing Cross. Across Wales, the A470 from Dolderlod to Rhaiadr is closed. And on the trains, southern services face major disruption between Lewes and Haywards Heath, with no trains between Three Bridges and Horsham. For more travel news, go to gbnews.com.
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0: Mm.
1: So definitely
0: worth it.
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4: 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UK only. Entrance must be 18 or over. Lines close at 4 p.m. on the 21st of August. This is a network giveaway. Entries will be pooled. Please check the closing time if listening or watching on demand. Good luck.
0: Yes, good luck. Now, do stay with us. Still to come, we'll have the latest from Clacton this morning as Nigel Farage returns as their MP. But has he achieved what he wanted to through this by-election? We're going to be discussing that next.
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9: Welcome back to Breakfast. It's 8:36. Let's return to Clacton now, shall we, where Nigel Farage has been re-elected as their MP. Let's speak to our political editor, Christopher Hope, who is there for us with Clacton looking beautiful there behind you this morning. Christopher, I wonder how the people of Clacton feel about all of this. Chris, how do they feel about all of the major political parties pulling out? Do they feel forgotten about by Westminster? Do they feel as though the Westminster elite don't care about them? And how are they feeling as well about this potential of a second by-election? Because that seems to be the mood music coming from the other major political parties.
10: Yes. Well, Ellie, I daren't tell them there could be a second one of these in a few months' time. I think that would tip them over the edge here in Clacton. They're a bit sick of all of this democracy, all of these candidates. What I was struck about by talking to someone last night, who was actually a Reform voter, they said, was they were quite annoyed that all the other candidates were saying, don't vote for Farage, kick Farage out. So all the other candidates were quite a negative reason to vote, whereas Farage, by his own account, was vote for me, send a message to Parliament. So I think Farage had what he would argue was a positive message to send a message back to the Westminster establishment, while all the other candidates were almost mocking him and trying to do a negative reason to vote. I think that seems to have cut through. But I think people on the front here, they're asking me who won last night. And it is clear that Farage got 1,000 more votes than in July 2024 at the general election. His team say that is a win because it's quite hard to get people to vote for you when there's no real jeopardy. They admit that with all the main parties not standing, he was never going to lose this. The only way of having a bad day was getting fewer votes than he had in July 2024. And I think that's why a party was put on last night called Farage Fest. And that's why Nigel Farage seemed so relieved about this because, and almost wanted to thank all those supporters at this rather lavish event, which they paid a certain amount for, but basically the event was covered by party funds. He was saying thank you, that he has saved face by increasing the votes for him. He didn't turn up for the Clacton count result 2 hours ago or so. Reform UK tell us that the Essex police were in touch with them yesterday and they felt that was enough reason not to attend. Essex police say they didn't tell anyone not to attend, and for me it looks like the truth lies somewhere in between. The Essex police were concerned about something. Maybe someone would have disrupted any speech given by Nigel Farage. Maybe one of the other many candidates, some of them wearing masks, could have caused a moment to embarrass Nigel Farage, and he didn't want that to happen, didn't want to give them that chance to do that, so didn't turn up. Of course, he goes now back to Parliament, so it sits again on the 2nd of September. The inquiry starts again and recommences. It's only been paused into this £5 million donation, or the £5 million gift, this gift that he did, that from Christopher Harborne, that wasn't declared. In the interview that I spoke with Farage at 1 a.m. this morning, he said then that maybe I didn't fill a piece of paper in right. So almost going towards a degree of admission that not all of his paperwork was in the right place. That's interesting to me, because if that is the case, he may well have been found not to have given the information to Parliament. And what will Parliament do? Because if they give him a long ban, that could lead to a referendum here and another by-election. But don't tell the people of Clacton that yet, Ellie. They won't like it.
6: Well, Chris, on that point here, this could be a real double win for Nigel Farage, because clearly, you know, in getting out the vote in a by-election, considering there's no other serious candidates, not easy to do. Yeah. But if the other parties force another by-election, that could really smack them in the face at the end of the day, because the people of Clacton may decide to really punish them for doing that to them twice.
10: Well, exactly, and it could almost cement his support. Now, MPs I spoke to last night who have been campaigning for reform, they say that they don't even fear a second by-election. They've now got so much data of where supporters are. Don't forget, Farage won here with 6 weeks' notice back in July 2024. He wasn't due to stand, of course, in that election. In fact, he said he wasn't going to stand, and then U-turned on that. They've now had another chance over the past 5 weeks to collect more information about where their supporters are. That makes it easier to get the vote out. They are now in a better place to win this by-election next time. The cost of by-election, £250,000, of course. Count Binface, he was the protest candidate. He was the only one who didn't lose his deposit. He got 9,000 votes. The best performing novelty candidate ever. Six times more than Screaming Lord Sutch for the Motsi Raven Looney Party back in 1994. Count Binface saying he's the winning candidate of those who turned up for the result, making jokes. But I think, this whole cavalcade will move on. It's been an interesting and a diverting bit of democracy in a hot summer.
9: Mm. OK, Christopher Hope, thank you very much. We'll see you again in about 30 minutes' time.
6: Well, still to come, at least two people have been left seriously injured after a train derailed in East Sussex.
9: Well, we're going to go through that and much more in the papers with Nigel Nelson and Claire Pearsall. That's after your European forecast.
11: I hope we haven't forgotten anything.
12: Travel insurance. I tick that box.
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14: Hello. The hot weather is not just restricted to the UK at the moment. Much of Western Europe are under an extreme heat wave and also some thundery downpours. Across the Canary Islands, though, it's much more reasonable temperatures in the 30s here with plenty of sunshine. Outbreaks of heavy rain affecting more higher ground parts of the Pyrenees, as well as the Alps, seeing intense thunderstorms over the next few days. But more coastal areas should remain dry and bright with plenty of sunshine. Bye-bye.
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19: People that have lived in London have chosen to move out because they don't feel... It's not about feeling safe as much. It's about feeling that they don't recognise London as the capital city of England anymore.
18: Well, I can't answer for those people. I mean, I think, you know, there are places all over the country that change. You know, there is a constant churn. There are parts of London that were once terribly, you know, poverty-stricken and that are now gentrified and are full of completely different places to the point that local people, local communities, have been squeezed out. There are places, you know, which have changed because the demographic changes. 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
20: You can say that about Bradford, you can say that about parts of Birmingham and these kind of things, some of these areas as well. 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
18: Yeah.
20: It's the capital of a trading nation. It's why we have one of the best stock exchanges in the world, why we have the most investment

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2: Michelle, how do you feel when you look back at that 5 years there, from where we first started, in and out of those lockdowns?
3: First things first. I've worked on live TV for half a decade and I still forget to talk into a microphone.
2: Easily done.
3: What can I say? Well, you look back on some of that and you actually forget some of the absolute ridiculousness that has gone on in the last 5 years. And I think you summed it up well. When you go back to that period of the lockdown, the ridiculous control, the enforced vaccine mandates, you could feel like you was just going mad in your own little world. And to me, GB News, we really, really came into our own.
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4: Welcome back. You're watching and listening to GB News Breakfast with Mark and Ellie. We're going through the papers this morning in the company of Nigel Nelson and Claire Pearsall. And we're going to leave Clacton for now, this hour, because there's a couple of big stories that are taking place this morning. Let's have a look, Claire, at this devastating fire in the West Midlands.
5: Yeah, I mean, you look at the footage and six houses which are completely destroyed, and you just sort of wonder, those poor people, how are they going to be getting on with their lives from this morning? It's just an absolutely devastating scene. It's something which starts off in grassland. You look at now the overhead footage of the fields involved, and they are just blackened. The earth has sort of just taken it all, and it's destroyed people's livelihoods. And it must be so frightening for them. And you don't assume places like the West Midlands, you don't really think that there are going to be wildfires in places like that. You assume they're going to be further south, and it's a pocket of wildfire, and it's the same in other places around Birmingham as well. We've seen those spring up. So it's something I think the country now has to be really hard on, because you're going to come and see them in areas all around you, I think, going forward. It used to be something that was never seen. Now we're having more and more of them. This year has been particularly bad. We've seen them in Wales, up in the Cairngorms in Scotland. And I think that before the summer is out, there are going to be more. So we need to understand what we're going to do about it, how we're going to protect people and their livelihoods. And the firefighters, they just need the equipment to do, in order to do their job.
4: Mm. Nigel?
6: Well, I mean, we've lost a lot of firefighters, so we might have to actually think again about that. But what we are going to need is a rethink about our weather. Britain has always been a sort of temperate climate, neither too hot, neither too cold. We're in a different world now. That climate change means that these kind of things are likely to be more frequent, and we're going to need to work out a response to deal with that.
4: Mm. The firefighters in the West Midlands have said they've been overwhelmed by public support for them. And I was actually just looking at some pictures online of water bottles, huge amounts of water bottles just being lined up on the streets for the firefighters that are clearly working so hard overnight.
6: Well, that's great. I mean, you know, they deserve all our support, because they don't have the kind of equipment that they have on in Europe to deal with fires like this.
4: Mm. Let's have a look, both of you, at another very serious story, and this is this train derailment close to Lewes yesterday. Two people seriously hurt as that train derailed, Nigel.
6: Yeah, I mean, we could be in the same situation as we are with the wildfires. This could be something due to the heat. We don't know yet, because the Rail Accident Investigation Branch have got to find out exactly what caused the accident. But there is a suspicion there were buckled rails. And according to Network Rail, that the temperature, the pre-stress temperature for our rails is 27 degrees. It was 37 degrees yesterday in Lewes. The track will expand and close the gaps, and that then changes the rail and makes it buckle. So again, we need to look at that. But of course, we have another problem in winter. The gaps will be too wide if we have really cold weather. So it's a difficult one to get right. But clearly, if the heat was responsible for what happened there,

0: that is something that needs to be addressed too.
1: Mm. Claire, it's interesting. There's a picture with people standing on top of the train and looking back across the tracks as well. You can definitely see the tracks do look buckled further further up from the train. So it might well be that it's heat-related in that sense.
2: And there's also the possibility that because the ground is so dry and you get the big fissures that open up in very dry ground, that actually some of the embankment along there has also collapsed, which then can shift the track and lead to that buckling as well. But it does beg the question, why our rails in extreme heat buckle or stretch? And you've got them all across Europe where they have heat more of the time than we do, and it doesn't work like that. So I think that we need to understand a little bit more how we're going to deal with it going forward. Because as Nigel said, we're going to be dealing with these levels of heat, I think, more and more often. And if our infrastructure cannot cope and we're going to see more devastating effects like this, and it's fortunate that more people were not hurt. I think we need to be very grateful for that.
3: It's a message across the board, though, isn't it, that our infrastructure is just not fit for these sorts of temperatures. We need to look at aircon in public transport and in offices. It needs to be looked at, doesn't it? Widespread.
0: Well, I mean, the old joke used to be about rail, that it was leaves on the line or the wrong kind of snow or something like that. This is much more serious.
3: Yeah, it certainly is. Just a reaction, both of you, to that breaking news that we've had in our programme this morning, that petition to stop the early release from jail of PC Andrew Harper's killers has now reached over 1 million signatures, Claire. This is proof, isn't it, of a public sense of feeling.
2: Absolutely, yeah. It just shows the strength of feeling within the British public that it's a massive injustice that two killers should be let out so soon into their sentence. I think it's going to be very difficult for the Prime Minister to justify continuing on with his early release scheme. I think he should bin it entirely, because
0: then the prison service collapses.
3: But then
2: there's
3: got to be a better solution.
2: There's got to be another way of doing it. If people have committed such heinous crimes that they're being allowed out halfway through, I think it just sends the wrong message out to other people committing crime in the future as well.
0: We don't want any of these people to come out.
2: No.
0: In an ideal world, they would serve their full sentences.
1: Well, have three instead of two in a cell.
0: Well, they're doing that already. I mean, there is a limit to what can happen.
1: Shove even more in a cell.
2: Take out some of the games rooms that they have in some prisons.
0: 6, 10, you know.
1: Well,
0: I mean,
1: but why not?
2: It's not meant to be a comfortable existence for these individuals. If you commit a crime, you have to take the punishment that goes. It
3: short-sighted as well, because when we're talking about the release of 5,000 dangerous criminals, we had analysis from the Daily Mail this week that there'd be 90,000 more incidents of crime as a result of this early release. Well, then you need to find a place to put them back in prison, don't you? So we're just creating a cycle for ourselves.
2: Well, we are, and the probation service cannot cope with the amount of people it has coming through, and probation officers are pretty thin on the ground as well. They're not particularly supported, they're not paid very well, and you can understand people don't want to take up that career, but we desperately need them, because how are you going to deal with people on the outside if they are being released? You need to be able to make sure that they're abiding by the conditions set. And if you don't have those support mechanisms there, then you're on a hiding to nothing. That's why the crime rate would increase.
0: I mean, the answer is not to send people to prison, as David Gawke, the former Justice Secretary, recommended, for short sentences. You make those sentences suspended. So already magistrates now are suspending sentences of 12 months or less.
1: Yeah, but then you've just got them back out in the streets, though. The recidivists who are just out there continually committing crime after crime after crime.
0: Yeah, I don't think the situation is perfect. It's just to try to make the best of a bad situation.
3: OK, Nigel, Claire, thank you for your company today. Really good to see you both. Thank you. Let's get a check now on the weather.
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5: Good morning. Welcome to your latest GB News weather update, brought to you from the Met Office. A considerably cooler day to come for many of us. Still quite hot in the south and east, not quite as exceptionally hot as yesterday. Cloud and rains pushed in from the north and west overnight, so some outbreaks of showery rain are likely across some more north and western areas. Across many central and eastern areas, though, it's going to remain very hot and sunny throughout the day. There's a risk of some fairly heavy showers across more northwestern areas, but the showers aren't going to be quite as heavy as yesterday, and temperatures will be a little bit lower. Quite widely across parts of more western Wales, western England, temperatures a good 5 or 6 degrees cooler than yesterday. Still, though, in the low 30s in the south and east. Into this evening, showers will continue across parts of northwestern Scotland in particular. A few of these are moving into more eastern and southern areas, but I think it should stay largely dry across southern and eastern Scotland. Similar story for parts of Northern Ireland, a few showers just pushing in from the north and west. And you can see some showery rain across parts of southern England. I think it's going to be quite light and just mainly cloud when it does move in. But that is a weather front pushing eastwards. It will continue to push eastwards throughout Friday night into Saturday morning. And as that moves into the more humid air in the south and east, we could see some heavier showers across parts of southern eastern England to start the day on Saturday. So quite a humid and warm night in the south and east. Elsewhere, though, much fresher temperatures around 10 to 12 degrees for many rural areas in particular. So much more comfortable for sleeping to start the weekend. There's plenty of dry weather on the cards for this weekend across the UK, plenty of sunshine as well, and it will feel cooler than it has done lately. It will continue to see showers across more northwestern areas, quite light though, and for most of us it's going to be a dry and warm weekend with temperatures much closer to average in the mid-20s. Bye-bye.
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7: Good morning. 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The M27 westbound is closed between junctions 5 and 4 in Southampton after a fire. The M4 eastbound is affected by a collision at junction 3 in Hayes. The M40 is closed between junctions 10 and 9 in Bicester. In Scotland, the A720 eastbound has two lanes restricted at the Dreghorn junction on the B701. Across Wales, the A470 from Dolderlod to Rhyadr is closed. And on the trains, southern services are facing major disruption between Lewes and Haywards Heath, and no trains between Three Bridges and Horsham. For more travel news, go to gbnews.com.
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10: 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UK only. Entrance must be 18 or over. Lines close at 4 p.m. on the 21st of August. 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Entries will be pooled. 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
3: Good morning. Nigel Farage returns as a Member of Parliament, winning the Clacton by-election with over 22,000 votes.
16: Nigel Farage is duly elected as the Member of Parliament for the Clacton constituency at this

0: election.
1: Well, the Reform UK leader didn't attend the count. He said that he was warned by the police of an organised plot to disrupt the declaration and humiliate him on stage.
2: Having won a resounding victory, a ringing endorsement of all that I've tried to fight for and you try to fight for, and be demeaned and humiliated by nobodies, and I will not, sadly, be attending the count.
3: Well, Count Binface came second with over 9,000 votes following a boycott from other major parties, a move that Deputy Leader of Reform UK Richard Tice branded cowardly.
4: They're the ones who had the chance to have a contest against Nigel, and they're the ones who bottled it. They're like sort of cowardly chickens.
1: Well, taking to social media a little earlier, the Reform leader said the result in Clacton spoke for itself.
5: Nigel Farage is not around in Clacton today. He's backed away from his media commitments. He won that by-election with 1,000 more votes. His supporters say he did that with no jeopardy. They feel well set after the past 38 days. His opponents say the troubles are mounting. This investigation to a $5 million donation, a gift to him personally from a cryptocurrency tycoon, carries on. We'll see how that plays out.
6: That this is a large and complex incident that has occurred on one of the hottest days of the year.
3: Firefighters battle to bring huge grass wildfires in Stourbridge under control as extensive devastation spreads to multiple homes in the West Midlands.
7: Well, it was almost apocalyptic scenes across much of the West Midlands yesterday as fires broke out across the region. Here in Stourbridge, at least six homes have been destroyed. Across the country, 11 major incidents declared.
1: Where two people are severely injured after a train carrying around 150 passengers derailed near Lewes in East Sussex, as rail bosses have announced an investigation into the cause of the incident.
8: Well, a major incident declared here in East Sussex. 20 people injured, 2 seriously injured. Today, all eyes turn to the Rail Accident Investigation Branch, who will find out exactly what happened here last night.
9: Good morning. Yesterday was exceptionally hot. Today will be much cooler for most areas, though still quite warm in the south and east. I'll have all the details for you a little later on.
3: Good morning, it's just gone 9 o'clock. I'm Ellie Costello.
1: And I'm Mark White. A very warm welcome to GB News Breakfast.
3: Well, to our top story today, Nigel Farage has been re-elected as Clacton MP in what he says is an overwhelming victory.
10: Farage Nigel, Reform UK, 22,239. And I therefore do hereby declare that Nigel Farage is duly elected as the Member of Parliament for the Clacton constituency at this election.
1: Well, Nigel Farage didn't attend the election count overnight after Essex police warned him of an organised campaign to disrupt and degrade the result.
3: Well, I'm delighted to say that we can now speak to Bridget Phillipson, Minister for Women and Equalities. Very good morning to you, Ms Phillipson. What's your reaction to the results overnight in Clacton? Reform UK and Nigel Farage today celebrating a convincing, overwhelming win, they say.
11: Well, of course, Nigel Farage only wanted this by-election in order to distract and deflect from the many, many questions that are piling up, whether that's the £5 million dodgy gift or his connections to a convicted fraudster. You know, Reform are just engulfed in all of this sleaze and this scandal. And now the by-election's out of the way, I look forward to Nigel Farage levelling with the British people and being prepared to answer some questions about all of this.
1: But give him a bit of credit, surely, as far as a by-election is concerned. It's often really difficult to get the vote out, and especially when you guys didn't put any candidates up against him, again getting the electorate motivated. He's done pretty well, hasn't he?
11: Look, the people of Clacton have decided who they want to represent them, and that's our democracy. But we were never going to be a part of this ridiculous stunt that Farage was responsible for causing. But, you know, he's been re-elected. He's now back as the Member of Parliament for Clacton.

0: He was the Member of Parliament for Clacton before, and now he can answer some questions about the sleazing scandal in engulfing his party.
1: You've described Clacton as a ridiculous stunt pulled by Nigel Farage. How was Makerfield not a ridiculous stunt? That was also a by-election that didn't need to happen. That was because one man wanted to return to Westminster, and he has now walked into number 10 without any parliamentary scrutiny and without any contest. Only 24,000 people have voted for him in Makerfield. Does he have any mandate to run this country?
0: Yes, of course he does. And the difference, of course, was that you had a Member of Parliament there who stood down. It wasn't the same Member of Parliament seeking re-election in a seat that they already held. And what Andy Burnham has been clear about is that he's focused on the things that really matter to the British people, whether that's, you know, revitalising our high streets, the changes that we're seeing around the cost of living, making sure that people get that breathing space. That's the work that we've been engaged in over the summer, rather than focusing on this stunt in Clacton.
2: But this MP's decision to stand aside was all manufactured. It didn't need to happen. Just like you say, the Clacton by-election didn't need to happen.
0: Well, people can have their opinions, but that Member of Parliament did stand down. Andy Burnham was elected in the by-election. It was a fantastic result, a really brilliant result, and shows what we can achieve against reform. But I think it's also right that we didn't stand a candidate in Clacton. And, you know, there is no hiding place now for Nigel Farage on these really big questions that he refuses to answer. They're put to him by journalists, and he refuses to answer them even to journalists. This is not just about politicians from other parties making mischief. This is journalists wanting to know exactly what's going on around the funding of his party, around the sleaze that's engulfing them, and he refuses to answer their questions. Well, there's no excuse now.
1: Well, he says that this investigation into him by the Parliamentary Standards Watchdog is being used as a political tool by the major political parties, the same major political parties that have refused to stand in this by-election. Reform UK would say this is proof of the Uni Party in action. What do you say to that charge?
0: I think we've got to be really careful in terms of how we talk about those processes in Parliament that are there for a reason, that are fair, that are transparent, that are robust, and that we're all, you know, responsible for answering to if questions are put to us. It wouldn't be appropriate for me as a Member of Parliament to talk about an investigation into another Member of Parliament. But I know that the work that goes on there through the Parliamentary Commissioner for Standards is, you know, independent and impartial, and all of us who are members of Parliament have responsibilities to follow the rules. That applies across the board. There are no exceptions for people just because they don't like being asked hard questions.
2: Isn't the truth of it that Nigel Farage has outplayed you here? He's won this by-election, and you can't now, as a sanction going forward, surely call another by-election. The people of Clacton won't forgive you.
0: I'm not going to second guess what any outcome might be through that process we've just been discussing in Parliament. But I think what everyone will want to see, and there's no good reason that he shouldn't do this, is that Nigel Farage should answer the questions that have been put to him about this dodgy £5 million gift, about what it was for, when he received it, whether he was intending to stand to be Reform leader once again, but also just the wider questions that we're seeing about his connections to a convicted fraudster. This isn't going away. So much as he thought calling a by-election and fighting, you know, spending the summer fighting a bin in Clacton would take away scrutiny, it hasn't. This hasn't gone away, and those questions remain unanswered.
1: Can I ask you about some breaking news that we've had whilst we've been on air, which is that this petition to stop the early release from jail of PC Andrew Harper's killers has now reached more than 1 million signatures, which is proof, isn't it, the strength of public feeling about this. The public are horrified that these two individuals who, let's not forget, were sneering and laughing in court, showing no remorse for what they did that night, potentially being released from prison early. Surely there's got to be a better way to solve this prisons crisis rather than releasing 5,000 dangerous criminals out onto our streets. Why are we not talking about Nightingale prisons? Why are we not talking about installing bunk beds, deporting 10,000 foreign nationals from our prisons? There's got to be a better solution than this.
0: I do completely understand the strength of feeling, not just from the public, but also from PC Harper's family, who've already been through such an appalling and traumatic ordeal, and I know they continue to

0: live that every day. It's why Andy Burnham has said we will find a solution to this to make sure those two individuals in question are not released early. I mean, they weren't up for early release until next year in any case, but I do understand how deeply serious this is. And on that wider question, look, we don't want to be in this position of having to let people out early. It's why we're building more prisons. There's more places and there's more to come. But the ultimate kind of situation that we could have found ourselves in if we didn't take some of these difficult decisions is that when you arrest fresh dangerous criminals, people who've committed serious violent offences, committed violence against women, that we could have ended up with nowhere to put them, no prison place available in order to put them, and potentially facing the collapse of the prison system completely. So this is, not a situation that any of us want to be in, but it's because of years of failure under the Conservatives to make sure that we had adequate prison numbers to deal with the people that we needed to lock up.
1: OK, Bridget Phillipson, thanks very much for your input this morning. Appreciate it.
2: Thank you very much. Let's head back to Clacton, shall we, and speak to our political editor, Christopher Hope. Chris, what a night it has been. Have you ever seen a by-election quite like it?
3: No, we haven't. We haven't seen a novelty candidate win that many votes ever in electoral history. He's called Count Binface, who's the only one of the other 33 candidates who didn't lose their deposit in this by-election. I can bring you some breaking news while I've got you both, by the way, Ellie and Mark. In the past few moments, the parliamentary standards investigation to reform UK leader Nigel Farage has now been recommenced by the Standards Committee in the House of Commons. This inquiry is now listed as being active on Parliament's website. Previously it was suspended. So an update has been published today on Parliament's website to say that the investigation into this £5 million gift from Christopher Harborne, this crypto billionaire based in Thailand, but we think it may be moved back to the UK, that is now being recommenced. So Nigel Farage has had a break from that investigation, 38 days since he resigned as the MP for Clacton, now is re-elected, as expected. That inquiry restarts again. That inquiry, if he's suspended from the House of Commons for misleading MPs over that gift, that could well lead to another referendum about whether to have another by-election into Nigel Farage, another £250,000 of our money spent on trying to see whether Mr. Farage should be the MP for Clacton. He would say, were you here, there's no need for that. The people of Clacton have spoken. And his team are saying, look what he did here. He got 1,000 more votes than in July 2024 against no jeopardy, no major party standing against him. They say that's an achievement. Let's draw a line under the affair. But as I can say there, the investigation into Nigel Farage, the one he was so cross about when he called this by-election and quit as an MP, that's restarted moments ago.
1: OK, Christopher, thanks very much. I'm sure that Nigel Farage will be able to say now that here we are. Here are the establishment parties coming after me again, just like I foretold they would.
2: Mm. OK, 13 minutes past nine. A major incident has been declared in the West Midlands after a wildfire broke out, causing what's been described as apocalyptic scenes.
1: Well, police, fire crews and ambulances were called to Stour Bridge after a large plume of smoke was initially reported.
2: Well, the fire is believed to have spread around 40 acres, causing multiple homes to burn down, forcing residents to evacuate.
1: Well, GB News national reporter Jack Carson joins us now from Stour Bridge. Jack, good morning to you. What is the latest situation there? I'm assuming that most of these fires have been dealt with now, have they?
4: Yeah, the majority have, but West Midlands Fire Service saying they're still dealing with hot spots and occasional embers reigniting. I mean, one worry that they will have during this day is that the heat once again ramps up today, that this might not be the end of what they're dealing with. So they're trying to manage the conditions that they've been left with this morning. As you were saying, acres and acres of grassland destroyed. We know here in Stourbridge at least six homes have been completely gutted by fires. The chief fire officer of West Midlands Fire Service, Simon Toohill, saying that tinder dry conditions helped cause the spread. They are, of course, today beginning their investigations with the police and specialist fire investigators to work out exactly what ignited this, but they have confirmed that they do believe that it started in the grassland to the houses rather than from one of the houses and then into the grassland. But local residents here have described it as the perfect disaster, with with the winds, the dry.

0: dry grass from no rain in this region for some weeks and months now, being the perfect storm to allow this to spread so quickly. This was just one of the 11 major incidents declared across the UK. West Midlands Fire Service saying they were dealing with thousands of 999 calls over the period yesterday, as different pockets of wildfires and other fires broke out across the West Midlands due to this extreme dry weather. We know that two people, as we got confirmation from the West Midlands Ambulance Service, were taken to hospital from the Stourbridge fire yesterday, saying that they had crewed three double crewed ambulances. The service's hazardous area response team also operating in the area. Six people had been assessed on the scene, but in other areas, multiple firefighters had to be taken to hospital and other residents because of smoke inhalation. So for the fire service this morning, they're trying to deal with those hotspots to ensure they can continue to control the fires that spread here so quickly yesterday.
1: Okay, Jack Carson, thank you for being across that for us here on GB News Breakfast.
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2: Well, time now to get the latest on that train derailment in West Sussex. Here's Isabel Fekulak. Isabel.
0: Well, good morning to you both. Yes, I'm on the scene here, pretty much as close as you can get to the site of this train derailment that happened last night at around 3:54 p.m. Now, what we know about it at the moment is that 20 people have been injured, 2 people seriously injured. They were taken to trauma centres for treatment. In terms of the cause of this, the investigations have been opened by the Rail Accident Investigation Branch. They are on the scene here now, alongside about dozens of other emergency responders here, working out what exactly caused this derailment. Passengers on board, around 150 passengers on board that Southern Railway train from London Victoria to Eastbourne, well, they were describing scenes of a terrifying ordeal. The train rocking from side to side, a large bang before it overturned, the rear 3 carriages ending up on their sides, one of them ending up down an embankment, a pretty small embankment, but still, for those on board, an extremely terrifying ordeal. The community here have described it as a miracle that no one was killed. Now, of course, the cause of this, too early right now to understand exactly what happened, though speculation this morning talking about the heat. Of course, yesterday was one of the hottest days, the hottest day of the year, and that could have contributed to it, although that investigation, like I said, ongoing, that cause currently unknown. Now, British Transport Police have declared this a major incident, and the community here in Lewes in East Sussex has been shocked by it. Many of them coming together last night, providing water, tea and coffee to those on board. There are some very striking images of passengers from that train coming out onto what was the side of the train, now the top, as it turned over. And there was reports that a few passengers were trapped, but they were quickly evacuated from the scene. So a terrifying ordeal for those on board, but it's been called a miracle that it wasn't a worse outcome than what it is. Of course, disruptions continue on the train lines between Lewes, so passengers are being told to check in advance, and rail replacement buses are available.
1: OK, Isabel Fekulak, thank you for bringing us that update.
2: Now, women in a tiny Yorkshire village are soon to be outnumbered 6-1 if Labour allows thousands of asylum seekers.
1: Well, it comes as the government is planning to move around 3,750 asylum seekers into 3 disused military sites, all on the doorstep of tiny villages.
2: A Labour MP has now warned of how plans to move 1,200 men into RAF Linton on Ouse in North Yorkshire was unsuitable.
1: Well, let's speak now to Anna Riley, GB News Yorkshire and Humber reporter, who joins us live from Linton on Ouse. Very good morning to you, Anna. We're seeing this happen up and down the country, aren't we? These plans for migrants to completely outnumber villagers. How are people there feeling?
9: Good morning, Ellie and Mark. Yes, people here feeling understandably worried about the future for their village. We can even see signs with here that says asylum seeker, still the wrong asylum centre, still the wrong place, wrong plan, wrong place. That refers back to 2022 when plans here were scrapped for an asylum centre to be made from RAF Linton, which we can see just behind us now. We've got Olga here as well. She's a concerned resident. She's part of the Linton Action Group, and you can just tell, Olga, can't we? We can see here where the RAF base is. It was stopped in 2020 being used. This is where people would be living. It borders right onto people's homes next door, and it borders onto this residential street here.
11: It does, yes. So you said earlier that we were worried. We're also hugely frustrated. The Conservatives saw sense eventually after 4 months in 2022. We're not far off the 4 months now, and this new Labour government still hasn't seen sense. We've got a new Prime Minister. He had a perfect opportunity taking his new job to rescind this idea, and he hasn't. Instead, he's provided nothing but gimmicks as the start of his premiership, with beautiful sound bites about growth So is growth for us and in our postcode, is that quadrupling the population? Well, we're not sure we want that kind of growth. We had thought it meant economic growth. He's also said he wants to visit everywhere, travel the country, listen to the people. He's an MP. He represents thousands of people. Has he not spoken to them? There are 649 other MPs who also represent everybody else in the country. Surely they have surgeries. They know what people think. Why does he need to... Why does he need to waste taxpayers' money and travel the country instead of actually sitting down and thinking properly about solutions for some of the problems that the country has?
3: And what are the concerns here? You know, there's 700 people living here. It would be a huge influx, wouldn't it, to have 1,200 men just behind us here, you know, free to roam around the village.
11: Well, what will they do? Boredom is a horrendous concern for them. It's what on earth will they do? As you've seen, it is a residential area. The base is in the village. They can go to York, in theory, but there are four buses a day, and they're single, in the main, they're single decker buses. So how many of them can get on the bus? What will happen in York? York's only a small city. Granted, it's an ancient city, but that doesn't give it lots and lots of facilities. Here, we've got, we're at the limits for power, we're at the limits for water, for sewage, for any kind of infrastructure aspect. The police, they're thin on the ground because they're staffed by population size. North Yorkshire is a huge county, but not very populous.
3: Thank you, Olga. Sorry, we're just coming to the end of the programme. Thank you for sharing with us there. Of course, the Home Office would say they've got a mandate to remove people from expensive hotels. And this could be used as accommodation because it's not currently in use at the moment, but certainly not something that residents want here, not something that local MPs want either.
1: OK, Anna Riley, thank you very much for bringing that to us. Britain's Newsroom coming up at 9.30. Charlie Peters and Miriam Cates are here to tell us all about it. Morning, you two.
4: Good morning.
6: Morning. It's good to see you two together. You've been looking after him. How's it been?
1: We have. We've had a lovely time
6: together.
1: Usually
6: it's me in that role. So I see someone else doing it.
4: You've made it to the end of the week. I think the Richard Tice chicken impression was the highlight.
1: Highlight of the programme, for sure.
6: Something for everyone.
4: Wasn't you doing the sound effects every other time?
6: They're asking us to get a move on. I'm sorry. All that coming up after the break. See you shortly.
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24: 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The M27 westbound is closed at Junction 2 in Romsey. The M40 is closed between Junctions 10 and 9 in Bicester. The M11 southbound has an incident at Junction 14 in Girton. The M6 southbound has a stranded vehicle between Junctions 18 and 17 in Congleton. In Scotland, the M74 southbound has queuing and lane restrictions at Junction 5 in Raith South off Slip. Across Wales, the A470 from Dolderlod to Rhyadr is closed. And on the trains, East Midlands Railway services may be affected by hot weather, with disruption on various routes. For more travel news, go to gbnews.com.
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6: It's 9:30 on Friday, the 14th of August. 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
4: Well, the big news this morning, Nigel Farage wins the Clacton by-election with over 22,000 votes.
17: Nigel Farage is duly elected as the Member of Parliament for the Clacton constituency.

0: of all that I've tried to fight for and you try to fight for and be demeaned and humiliated by nobodies. And I will not, sadly, be attending the count.
1: Of inventing absurd reasons to avoid being humiliated as King this hour. An investigation into Nigel Farage's donations has been reopened following his victory. The Labour Party chair, Bridget Phillipson, she spoke to GB News earlier today.
2: You know, there is no hiding place now for Nigel Farage on these really big questions that he refuses to answer. They're put to him by journalists, and he refuses to answer them even to journalists.
3: Moments after winning the Clapton by-election, parliamentary authorities restart the investigation into the £5 million gift. And last night, Nigel Farage tells GB News this. Maybe I hadn't filled in a piece of paper right. Let's see how that plays out.
4: This is a large and complex incident that has occurred on one of the hottest days of the year. Our fire control team have been dealing with thousands of 999 calls.
5: Well, Britain buckles in the heat wave as more than 100 firefighters battle a wildfire in the West Midlands and a train derails in East Sussex, injuring 20 people.
6: Well, firefighters are still fighting hotspots here in Stourbridge this morning. As we know, at least six houses have been completely burnt out, acres of grassland in what has been described as apocalyptic scenes here in Stourbridge.
3: And would you live next door to Crowbar, or next door to a migrant camp?
7: Well, look, I mean, I'm in a constituency that's had
3: hotels as well.
7: Look, I do understand, but look, we've got to put people somewhere.
1: And there's been a migrant barracks backlash. Labour MP has called plans to house migrants at an RAF base in North Yorkshire unsuitable.
5: So, big by-election result, Charlie. We've not been able to talk about this by-election for a few weeks, Ofcom rules, but Farage has won that by-election as expected, the by-election that he triggered himself. There's something quite record-breaking about this by-election, though, which was the length of the ballot paper. 34 candidates, 3 foot long. Do you like my visual aid?
1: Yes.
5: There's quite a few candidates on here. Mark White, GB News. Ellie Costello, GB News. Charlie Peters, the Charlie Peters party.
1: Oh, dear.
5: Does it have many members?
1: Oh, dear. That's a strange Zoom.
5: I'm showing off my handwriting. Well, not so far,
1: but you're probably... Who put you up to do this?
5: Our boss.
1: Our boss.
5: He should have been a Blue Peter presenter. I think that's quite impressive.
1: He would have been very capable.
5: Yeah.
1: Well, I'm glad. Anyway. For it's worth, I didn't vote for myself. I was happy on holiday.
5: Absolutely.
1: All this by-election we couldn't talk about. I was limited in my capability doing that by not being here. But I've returned now and 9,000 or so votes for this bin face.
5: I thought you were going to say you were camping.
1: Well,
5: that's where you've been all this time.
1: Yes, I'm a Radio 4 comedian, can't you tell? Natural BBC
5: stranger
1: character
5: things
1: that
5: happened.
1: I am. But here's the thing that's been quite frustrating for me, Miriam, watching along from afar over the last week or so. It's just how serious people have taken the bin face thing. And for a lot of people, it's also been a source of great joy and a source of great humour for them. You know, we've just had a couple of intros and stories we're going to be talking about in this programme about Britain buckling under heat waves, about migrants being housed in military bases, all these serious issues. It did seem as though the establishment sort of took this moment to go, oh, but look at this silly man wearing a bin. Actually, people want to talk about things that are really affecting them, not necessarily the bin guy.
5: But do you think maybe that's because people are hiding their, burying their heads in the sand or hiding their heads in a bin? I'm not sure which one. But there are these really, really serious issues happen. We've also had record numbers of migrants crossing on small boats. Issues that the establishment, if you like, or the government doesn't seem to want or be able to sort out. And it's just too difficult for people to talk about. So they'd rather have a little bit of a joke, a little bit of summer fun and talk about this crazy election.
1: Yes, well, I think the joking can be a bit sinister if it means that you avoid talking about the things that people really care about. But there we go. That's just my view. What is yours? GBnews.com/yoursay. Please do let us know.
5: But first of all, here's your 60-second news update with Sam Francis. He wasn't on the ballot paper.
8: Very good morning to you. The top story this hour. Well, leading the news this morning, Nigel Farage has won the Clacton by-election, but the parliamentary investigation that helped force him out has now been reopened. The Reform UK leader resigned as an MP last month after weeks of pressure over a £5 million gift from billionaire Christopher Harbour. Two people are seriously injured after a train carrying around

0: 150 passengers derailed near Lewes in East Sussex yesterday afternoon. British Transport Police declared a major incident there after three carriages came off the track. Passengers were trapped before safely being evacuated. The UK recorded its hottest day of the year yesterday and the fifth hottest day ever measured in the country. Temperatures hit 38.1 degrees at Kew Garden in West London as the latest heatwave pushes the country deeper into extreme heat. And that comes as homes have been destroyed and families forced to flee as wildfires spread across the West Midlands. Fire crews say they are dealing with extreme demand. A child and three firefighters have been taken to hospital.
1: This is a large and complex incident that has occurred on one of the hottest days of the year. Our fire control team have been dealing with thousands of 999 calls.
0: A petition calling on the government to stop the early release of PC Andrew Harper's killer has 1 million signatures today. Public pressure has been growing since it emerged Jesse Cole and Albert Bowers could be freed early under measures designed to ease prison overcrowding. Those are this morning's headlines. A full roundup for you at 10 o'clock.
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3: Hello, good morning and welcome. 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
4: Now to our top story, Nigel Farage has been re-elected as the MP for Clacton in what he says is an overwhelming victory.
3: Mr Farage refused to attend the by-election count overnight after Essex Police warned him of an organised campaign to disrupt and degrade the results. Take a listen.
5: Having won a resounding victory, a ringing endorsement of all that I've tried to fight for and you try to fight for and be demeaned and humiliated by nobodies. And I will not, sadly, be attending the count.
4: Well, this morning, the Conservatives have accused Mr Farage of inventing absurd reasons to, they say, avoid being humiliated. Also this morning, an investigation into Nigel Farage's donation has been reopened following his victory in the Clacton by-election. So, question we're asking this morning, are we back to square one?
3: Well, I think we are in many ways. And it may all happen again, depending on the outcome of this standards investigation. Yeah. Could be back here in a few weeks' time.
4: Let's speak now to our political editor, Christopher Hope, who joins us live from Clacton. Chris, there's been quite a few developments this morning, least of all that electoral success for Nigel Farage. But just run through the latest that we have, because there's a bit of a row developing between Reform UK and Essex Police.
6: Yes, I've got to the bottom of that, I think, now, Charlie. And morning, Miriam, from Clacton, gloriously sunny Clacton. Last night, about 3 a.m, or I should say this morning at 3 a.m, Nigel Farage said he wasn't going to attend the count because he'd been told by Essex Police that his speech, what you might say, may have been disrupted. That then turned into reporting that Essex Police had told him not to attend. Essex Police sources then denied that was the case. Now, I've been in touch with sources today. What I understand happened is this. Essex Police did contact Nigel Farage and his office yesterday. They made clear they thought there would be a protest or some way of interrupting or doing something to disrupt Nigel Farage's appearance at the count. And in a week, of course, that Nigel Farage has seen the funeral of Anne Widdecombe, this party is grieving, is very, very upset about security. They chose not to attend, which some might say is entirely acceptable. So it wasn't as though they were told not to by Essex Police. That we are with that. Last night, about 1 a.m, again this morning at 1 a.m, I spoke to Nigel Farage at this Farage Fest event. He said something interesting, I think, about this inquiry by the Standards Commissioner. That was started half an hour ago, barely three hours after he was re-elected as the MP for Clacton. It's into this gift from Christopher Harborne, a crypto billionaire, £5 million gift. It wasn't declared to authorities. Have a listen.
5: Look, this is an overwhelming endorsement of me. I have had enough of being judged by mainstream media, being called a criminal. Do you know, if I've made one sin, it's I haven't filled in a piece of paper. I've broken no law, I've broken no tax law, I've taken no public money, I don't even own a motorhome, all right? And, you know, maybe I haven't filled in a piece of paper. I'm confident I'm right. We'll see where we go.

0: So that language, I think, is very, very interesting, Charlie and Miriam. He's saying there that he may have filled in a piece of paper wrongly. And I find that quite telling, because that's what a declaration is. It's filling in a piece of paper about a 5 million donation. Now, he says he's done nothing wrong. He's been made very clear he's broken no tax law. I've taken no public money. Maybe I haven't filled in a piece of paper. I'm confident I'm right. We'll see where we go. So I think we're starting to see some language there from the Reform UK leader, the new MP for Clacton, that suggests maybe something wasn't filled in correctly. Maybe that relates to the £5 million gift. But as he says there, otherwise no tax law broken and taken no public money. That, of course, will take wend its way through the system in Parliament if he is found, and we don't know the result yet, by the Standards Commissioner to not have declared this gift. If he's then suspended from Parliament for more than, I think it's 10 days, that will trigger a referendum here of local people in Clacton. And if they want a by-election, they'll get another one. I think his party and Reform Party in Clacton is in a better place now. They spent the past 38 days finding out where Reform voters live. They couldn't do that back ahead of the July 2024 general election because there was no time to do that. They are now in a better place, I think, to take the fight to any mainstream party challenging Nigel Farage again. It is possible that we are all here again before Christmas.
1: Christopher Hope, thank you very much for that report this morning. Hope you can get some sleep at some point today. Well, we're joined now by the Reform Mayor of Basildon, Sam Journay. Sam, good morning. Thank you so much for joining us on Britain's Newsroom. Now, seven or eight weeks ago, Nigel Farage was the MP for Clacton. Today, he is again the MP for Clacton. What exactly has been achieved by this expensive by-election?
2: Well, I think we have to be very, very clear that Nigel has always championed the people. And when the establishment came after him, the people of Clacton championed Nigel. And he put his mandate on the line, but his critics wouldn't even put their names on the ballot paper.
1: And yet, he had no reason to stand down and call that election. It was almost an attempt to, I suppose, gain more favour with his supporters at a time when Reform and Nigel Farage himself are increasingly under pressure. And now he could face the same spectacle again in a few weeks' time if the Standard Commissioner finds against him, if there is a recall petition. Isn't this just an excuse for the Reform Party to gain the kind of doorstep data that would help them in the case of another fight?
2: No, did you know what? I completely disagree with that, and I will refute that, because Nigel Farage is a man of integrity. He has stood up for the people of Great Britain for a long time, and I think he has every right to put his mandate in the hands of the people of Clacton. And last night, they produced a resounding result for Nigel Farage. I mean, the establishment offered Clacton a man dressed as a bin, and then the residents of Clacton decided to take out the establishment's rubbish instead.
3: Sam, is it not potentially quite embarrassing for Reform that the man dressed as a bin got almost 10,000 votes? Is it not the case that Reform would have liked something closer to 75% of the votes? It's a little bit lower than a lot of people anticipated based on the polling before the election.
2: Well, I think we have to be very clear. I think the establishment needs to be very embarrassed about what's happened here. In the previous general election, it was around 45, 46% for Nigel. Now we're looking around 63, 64%. And if the establishment and all the millions of pounds that they put behind Count Binface produced only 9,000 votes, I think that's a testament to what the people of Clacton really think about Nigel. And kudos to him. He put his mandate on the line, and the people of Clacton decided that he should be returned to Parliament as their MP.
3: Yes, Sam, there's no doubt whatsoever that he is very popular in Clacton. He was always going to win this election. But is the main risk here not necessarily his popularity in his constituency, but across the rest of the country, and that this move to call the by-election hasn't actually got rid of the main problem, which is that investigation and the wider questions around those £5 million? That, it seems, has had an impact on the popularity of Reform UK across the country, which is why, for the first time in over a year, the party isn't leading every single poll.
2: Look, of course, as soon as Keir Starmer was removed from office, or rather he resigned, there was always going to be some form of bounce because people were happy that he was gone. But if you speak to residents, especially across Basildon, and when I've been in Clacton over the last few weeks, people want Nigel. People want Reform UK because we represent the people. And I'd like to see another political party out there at the moment that

0: puts residents at the forefront of every policy and everything that we do. I mean, even if you look at Essex County Council, we're doing a fantastic job over there. We've got fantastic ratings from residents because we do everything we do is for the people, and it's not just being seen in Clacton, it's being seen in Basildon, and it's being seen in many, many constituencies across the country. So opinion polls are opinion polls, but last night we saw the real opinion poll. We saw the people of Clacton go to the polls and overwhelmingly put Nigel Farage back into Parliament.
1: Sam, just quickly, what do you think should be the next line in reform strategy? Because clearly you've reached this kind of 25 percentage point in the polls, which is pretty impressive for a new party. But it does seem to have stalled. And though there are many people who adore Nigel Farage, as you say, there are also a lot of people who really, really dislike him and would vote for anybody to stop reform getting into Parliament. What's your strategy to win over new voters who perhaps haven't made their mind up yet?
0: I think we have to look at the policies that we've been announcing over the last year, and especially over the last couple of weeks. Again, it's in the residents at the forefront of everything we do. And again, I'd like to bat it back to the establishment. Policies and
2: Oh, I'm sorry, Sam. We appear to have lost the connection there. What a shame. But that's the Reform Mayor of Basildon, Sam Jeannet. Very good to get his perspective this morning.
1: Well, still plenty ahead on Britain's newsroom. The petition to keep two of PC Harper's killers in jail has hit 1 million signatures this morning. We'll have more reaction.
2: But up next here, more than 100 firefighters are battling a blaze in Stourbridge in the West Midlands, which has spread across over 40 acres now. Quite something. Our man Jack Carson is on the ground. We'll have all the latest on that very shortly.
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3: Ready to soak up that holiday sunshine?
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6: Hello. The hot weather is not just restricted to the UK at the moment. Much of Western Europe are under an extreme heat wave. And also some thundery downpours. Across the Canary Islands, though, it's much more reasonable temperatures in the 30s here with plenty of sunshine. Outbreaks of heavy rain affecting more higher ground parts of the Pyrenees, as well as the Alps, seeing intense thunderstorms over the next few days. But more coastal areas should remain dry and bright with plenty of sunshine. Bye-bye.
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8: Yes, the Malaysian government has announced that it will renew the search for Malaysia Airlines flight MH370, which disappeared 10 years ago without a trace.
9: Yes, the plane was carrying 239 people from Kuala Lumpur to Beijing. Previous attempts to locate the plane have all failed, leaving the families of those on board without any kind of closure.
8: Well, for more on this, let's speak to Terry Tozer, a former airline pilot and author of Confessions of an Airline Pilot, Why Planes Crash. Terry, you sound like the perfect man to talk to about this, because this is perhaps the biggest aviation mystery of our modern age.
10: Yeah, it is. And obviously a great tragedy as well. It's good to know that they're going to have another crack at trying to find it.
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11: This is just health and safety gone mad. It's not the role of public authorities to be telling people what's for their best interest. And the reality is, it's probably better to take the chance of a tree branch falling on you than going out in the sun and getting getting burnt in the sun. But the reality is, the reason why these councils are saying you've got to stay out of underneath the trees is they don't want anybody to get struck by a branch which they have a liability to, whilst they don't have a liability for anybody getting sunburned. So it's all to do with public liability. I mean, if you look at East Cheshire Council, for example, in 2024, they had to pay out £500,000 because a branch fell on somebody.
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1: In my hand, I have a colander. I have a piece of paper. Yes, there you have one too. So I'm going to run it so you can see me. So I think what you do is you shine, you indicate, you tell me what to do and I'll do it for you.
2: You never look at the sun directly. Yep, you allow the light to go through the colander and that'll actually act as a pinhole camera and project images of the sun onto the piece of paper. And then you can look at the piece of paper and see the eclipse take place. Simple as that. You can do it also by using binoculars or a telescope and projecting an image through from them onto a piece of paper. Yep. That will work just as well. Or get a bucket of water, let it settle, and look in the bucket of water, and you'll see the image of the sun in the water, and then you can observe the eclipse that way.
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3: Welcome back to Britain's Newsroom. Now, a major incident has been declared in the West Midlands after a wildfire broke out, causing what has been described as apocalyptic scenes.
4: Well, the fire is believed to have spread around 40 acres, causing multiple homes to burn down, forcing residents to evacuate. Well, our national reporter, Jack Carson, is live for us in Stourbridge in the West Midlands for this. Jack, what can you tell us about the latest here?
5: Well, those specialist fire investigators and police will be beginning their investigations today, but also we know that West Midlands Fire Service are all still managing hotspots around this area. We know that at least six houses have been destroyed, acres, as you were saying, of grassland, and thousands of 999 calls coming into the West Midlands Fire Service yesterday as they had to respond to incidents not just here, but around the region as well. Simon Markey, who's chairman of the golf course, joins us now. Now, Simon, you were telling us that you were the first, really, to spot this and call 999.
6: Yeah, well, I don't know if I was actually the first, but I was on the course yesterday at 1:30, and we spotted a fire in the farmer's field adjacent to the golf club. So, yes, I reported it then, and then the 999 call was made from the offices here.
5: Just kind of tell us what you saw. What was the fire like at that point?
6: At that point, the fire looked to be a manageable size. It was spreading towards the hedgerow. But by the time we'd walked another 200 yards, it had set the hedgerow on fire, and the wind had picked up, and it was pushing the fire onto the golf course. We stayed on the golf course for about 20 minutes, and during that time, the fire took hold of the golf course and the woodland in the middle of the golf course, and it started to get really, really scary. So I actually made the call to evacuate the course, and everybody came back up to the clubhouse up here. And by the time we got off the course, a number of local residents were seeking refuge here because they'd been evacuated from housing because the fire had actually changed the direction. The wind had taken it up into the housing adjacent to the other side of Racecourse Lane.
5: And just tell us about the damage that's been done. I mean, we know it's at least six houses destroyed. I mean, do you know if it's more than that and the kind of damage that we've seen?
6: I mean, I'm also a resident here, and we were evacuated late yesterday afternoon. And when we went back to get some important stuff from the house, the wildfire was literally 50 yards away from our gates. We could then see across where the fire had already damaged, it had burnt down at least five or six houses at the bottom of Brunswick Gate, Landsgate and Quarry Park Road. And I am aware of other properties being destroyed on Racecourse Lane. So I don't think the six houses being destroyed is correct. I'm guessing, I don't know, but I'm guessing low double figures.
5: I mean, what do you make of the response from the fire service? Because they got here as soon as you can, but as you've just been describing, the speed and the way in which this was able to spread so quickly, I mean, managing it is a completely other thing, isn't it?
6: So the fire service were absolutely fantastic. The emergency services were fantastic. We were in dialogue with them all day. They acted as quickly as they possibly could. It was the scale of the fire that was the major challenge. It spread so quickly onto the grasslands and the woodland on the golf course and up into the housing directly behind us. They were overwhelmed with the amount of fire activity, and gradually during the afternoon,

0: You know, many more fire tenders were constantly coming into the area as they fought with the blaze. So a thankless task, but they were absolutely brilliant.
1: And just finally, just quickly, knowing kind of what damage is done, how does this feel as a resident standing here now this morning?
0: Still shocked, and I've used the phrase, it felt like Armageddon yesterday. And when we were so close to the fire, and literally the fire was 40, 50 feet high, it was just very, very scary. The saving grace is it looks like nobody has been seriously injured, which is great. But we're just starting to think about what the cleanup operation looks like for us. And it's going to take a long time to rebuild what we have here. Yeah. But my heart goes out to those people that have lost their homes. And when the full extent of what's happened comes out, I think it will be recognised as a major incident.
1: Yeah. Okay, Simon, thank you so much for joining us and giving us that perspective from here in Stourbridge and exactly what residents here have been dealing with this fire that started yesterday.
2: Thank you very much for that, Jack Carson. Right, coming up here on Britain's Newsroom, Nigel Farage has won the...
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5: 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The M27 westbound is closed at Junction 2 in Romsey, and the M1 southbound is affected by a collision between Junctions 15 and 14 in Milton Keynes. The M40 is closed between junctions 10 and 9 in Bicester, while the M42 northbound has a stranded vehicle between junctions 7A and 8 in Coleshill South. In Scotland, the M8 eastbound has queuing and two lanes restricted between junctions 19 and 18 at Charing Cross. Across Wales, the A470 from Dowlod to Rhyadr is closed. And on the trains, East Midlands Railway services and Southern services are facing disruption. For more travel news, go to gbnews.com.
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8: 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UK only. Entrance must be 18 or over. Lines close at 4 p.m. on the 21st of August. This is a network giveaway. Entries will be pooled. 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Good luck.
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15: Good morning, it's 10 o'clock on Friday the 14th of August. We are live across the United Kingdom. This is Britain's Newsroom with Charlie Peters and Miriam Cates.
2: Now, Nigel Farage has won the Clacton by-election with over 22,000 votes.
16: Nigel Farage is duly elected as the Member of Parliament for the Clacton constituency at this election.
2: But the Reform UK leader did not attend the count. He's claimed that the police warned of an organised plot to disrupt the declaration.
17: Having won a resounding victory, a ringing endorsement of all that I've tried to fight for and you try to fight for and be demeaned and humiliated by nobodies, and I will not, sadly, be attending the count.
15: Well, the Conservatives are now accusing Farage of inventing absurd reasons to avoid being humiliated, as Count Binface came second in the ballot with over 9,000 votes.
2: Breaking news this hour, an investigation into Nigel Farage's donations has been reopened following his victory. But earlier this morning, the Labour Party chair, Bridget Phillipson, spoke to GB News about this.
11: You know, there is no hiding place now for Nigel Farage on these really big questions that he refuses to answer. They're put to him by journalists, and he refuses to answer them even to journalists.
18: That's right. 3 hours after returning as the MP for Clacton, the ninth time he's tried to fight for a seat in Parliament, the Parliamentary Standards Group reopened that inquiry into this gift from Christopher Harborne. What will it lead to the future? Will it mean we're back here in Clacton in 3 or 4 months' time at another by-election?
19: This is a large and complex incident that has occurred on one of the hottest days of the year. Our fire control team have been dealing with thousands of 999 calls.
15: Britain buckles in the heat wave as more than 100 firefighters battle a wildfire in the West Midlands, and a train derails in East Sussex, injuring 20 people.
1: Yeah, across the West Midlands there are almost apocalyptic scenes of fires breaking out here in Stourbridge. We've been told just now by a local resident that he thinks the number of damaged houses is in double figures, as the West Midlands Fire Service say tinder dry conditions help spread the blaze.
20: Well, dozens of emergency services remain on the scene here following a long night shift. They're trying to work out how to get a derailed train off the track so that services can resume. That's as an investigation is launched into what exactly happened, with speculation saying it could be due to the hot weather.
18: And would you live next door to Crowbar, or next door to a migrant camp?
21: Well, look, I mean, I'm in a constituency that's had hotels
18: well,
21: as well.
18: You wouldn't be happy, would you, with your children?
21: I do understand, but look, we've got to put people somewhere.
2: Well, there's a migrant barracks backlash. A Labour MP has called for plans to house migrants at an RAF base in North Yorkshire unsuitable.
22: Wrong plan, wrong place. Stop the Linton on Ouse Asylum Centre. That's the message from residents here. That number 700 to see 1,200 migrants here would be a shock to the system. We've been speaking to residents throughout the morning, and we'll have that later on.
2: That's what they're saying, isn't it, Miriam? It's got to be a fair distribution. This is the great line that Christopher Hope got out of Andy Burnham. See, he's had so many gentle media interviews. I thought the Prime Minister put in front of a GB News camera for a few moments and he said something that was splashed everywhere.
1: Yeah.
2: But it does, I think it points to an instinct. Everyone thinks it's good politics. I say everyone. People who you might expect have been saying it's good politics. Mm. I think it could be the start of the undoing of Burnham very quickly, because you've seen the sensational sort of perspectives in Linton on Ouse. You'll see this everywhere where that's being done. I think it's all too easy for people just ignoring this problem when it pops up. But as soon as you put a camera in these areas, people will be livid.
15: Yep. And for MPs like Rachel Maskell, who's spoken out many times about how we should take more refugees and asylum seekers, she's now feeling the pressure from her constituents who are facing the prospect of having these young men on their doorsteps. She has to please her constituents. She has to stand up for her constituents. But in doing so, she's going back on all the things that she's said before. But I don't know about that.
2: I mean, I'd love to hear from Rachel Maskell, because a lot of MPs who oppose these plans say actually they are very welcoming of asylum seekers. They do want people to come in, but they just don't think it's the right place. They think we want more asylum seekers in Britain and we need to be caring and generous and all the rest of it, but we can't put it in this small village. Their concern is not the people. Yeah. Of course, that's the concern people have. The concern is more about the location and the infrastructure.
15: Exactly. Well, that's exactly what Rachel Maskell has spoken about. Not the right water supply, not enough electricity, rather than public safety. But I think you're right, Andy Burnham, this will be part of his undoing potentially, because people across the left and the right are fed up of this problem. And he's treating it as some kind of national endeavour that we should all work towards, which, of course, that's not what most people think. They just want protected borders.
2: Nobody was asked to share this burden. It's a burden that frankly shouldn't exist. Well, those are our views. What are yours? gbnews.com/your say. Do let us know.
15: But first of all, here's your news with Sam Francis.
0: Thank you both, and good morning to you. The top story this hour. Nigel Farage has won Clacton back, but the investigation that followed him out of Parliament has followed him straight back in. The Parliamentary Standards Watchdog is looking at whether the Reform UK leader should have declared a £5 million gift from billionaire Christopher Harborne. Mr Farage says he has not broken the rules, insisting the money was purely personal and used for security. Conservative MP Kevin Hollenrake says the by-election result doesn't draw a line under the controversy and that questions over the money still need to be answered.
3: Nigel Farage must be held to the same standards as everybody else in Parliament. That's what all this is about. His choice to spend £250,000 of taxpayers' money on a by-election, a fake by-election, there'll be, if he's proven of wrongdoing, then there'll be potentially another by-election down the track. If he's not, of course, if he's exonerated, well, we can all move on, and that's what could have happened in the first place.
0: Two people have been left seriously injured after a train carrying around 150 passengers derailed in East Sussex. The Southern Service was travelling from London Victoria to Eastbourne when three carriages came off the track near Lewes yesterday afternoon. Passengers described a terrifying few seconds on board, with one saying there was a bang before everything went topsy-turvy and the carriage fell onto its side. Everyone has now been evacuated. Investigators are on scene this morning working to find out what caused that crash. The UK has recorded its hottest day of the year so far and the fifth hottest day ever measured in the country. Temperatures hit 38.1 degrees at Kew Gardens in West London yesterday, with several other parts of England also climbing into the high 30s. Amber heat health alerts remain in place today across England, with hospitals under growing pressure and millions of people facing water restrictions. The Met Office says this is the UK's fifth heatwave of the year and the summer is on course to become the hottest on record. Well, that has led to homes being burned and families fleeing as firefighters have been taken to hospital after wildfires are spreading across the Midlands. Crews were called to major blazes in Stourbridge, Stoke-on-Trent, Pershore, Castle Vale and Stratford-upon-Avon. Witnesses have described apocalyptic scenes with smoke filling the sky, fires jumping across roads and rescue centres opening for people forced out of their homes. In Stourbridge, around 100 firefighters were sent to a huge grass fire with homes affected and people urged to stay indoors. More than 1 million people have now signed a petition calling for PC Andrew Harper's killers to be kept in prison. Albert Bowers and Jesse Cole are due to be released next year, halfway through their 13-year sentences for manslaughter. PC Harper was killed in the line of duty in 2019 after he was dragged behind a car. As the men fled a quad bike theft. Andy Burnham says he is turning over every stone to try and stop their release, with 50 policing leaders also urging him to use every lawful option available. And Andy Burnham says that he wants to go further in cutting business rates for high street firms. The Prime Minister has already announced support for pubs, social clubs and live music venues and says that there is more to do. Well, today he will meet small business owners in Devon, promising to listen to what they need to plan for the long term. Mr Burnham says that local businesses are the beating heart of communities and wants to look more broadly at support in the budget this autumn. Those are the latest headlines this morning. I think we've got a bit of a fly problem in the studio. I know that Charlie and Miriam are definitely trying to sort it out. Back to you.
2: Hello and welcome. This is Britain's Newsroom. We're live across the United Kingdom on GB News with Charlie Peters and Miriam Cates.
15: Well, Sam, I can confirm that the fly problem has now been dealt with very firmly and he won't be returning.
2: Yes, that was a great sensation. Any sort of post-holiday stress I felt has been massaged quite aggressively with the murder of that fly. But I saw it this morning before we came to the programme.
15: It was definitely a murder, I can confirm.
2: It was quite a killing.
15: We might have to write it up in the accident book,
2: don't
15: you?
2: Yes. It's about time there was a murder in this room, hasn't it, really? It's another drama GB News needs. Mark White and Annika said they were holding hands this morning because this fly was upsetting. I think it was upsetting Mark very much, that was why.
15: It was quite annoying. I did have to bat it away live on air a few minutes ago. Thank you for murdering it. Yeah. At home, we've got something that looks a little bit like a tennis racket, but it's actually
2: a fly swat.
15: Yeah, well, it's electric. It's electrolyzed. It's got a battery in it, and you electrocute the flies. It's very exciting. Yeah.
2: You don't need that. You just need the rundown from James. That's the real weapon you need.
15: But it's a good use. Well, moving on to the main story of the day. Nigel Farage has been re-elected as Clacton MP in what he says is an overwhelming victory.
2: Yes, Mr Farage, he refused to attend the by-election count overnight after Essex police, he said, warned him of an organised campaign to disrupt and degrade the result. Let's take a listen.
17: Having won a resounding victory, a ringing endorsement of all that I've tried to fight for and you try to fight for, and be demeaned and humiliated by nobodies, and I will not, sadly, be attending the count.
15: However, the Conservatives are accusing Nigel Farage of inventing absurd reasons to avoid being humiliated. And this morning, an investigation into Nigel Farage's donations has been reopened following that victory in the Clacton by-election. Could it be back to square one?
2: Well, let's speak now to our political editor, Christopher Hope, who joins us live from Clacton, the nocturnal Christopher Hope. He gave a little, quite an interesting line to you, didn't he, last night, Chris, Nigel Farage, when he said, maybe I haven't filled in a piece of paper correctly.
18: Yes, I mean, we've disinterred that interview from 1 a.m. this morning, but you're absolutely right, Charlie. Not filling in a piece of paper is not disclosing information to the House of Commons and the Standards Commission, which restarted the investigation that was paused while he wasn't the MP for Clacton for 38 days, within 3 hours of him winning the Clacton by-election. Let's have a listen to what you said last night.
17: Look, this is an overwhelming endorsement of me. I have had enough of being judged by mainstream media, being called a criminal. Do you know, if I've made one sin, it's I haven't filled in a piece of paper. I've broken no law, I've broken no tax law, I've taken no public money, I don't even own a motorhome, all right? And, you know, maybe I haven't filled in a piece of paper. I'm confident I'm right. We'll see where we go.
18: So where are we? Investigated over this £5 million gift from Christopher Harborne, this crypto billionaire. That could lead to a ban from Parliament if he's found to have misled Parliament. If it's more than, I think, 10 days, that will trigger a referendum amongst these people around me in Clacton. If they want a by-election, we're all back here again in a few months' time. Quite extraordinary. I don't think the people of Clacton want to do that. For my mind, I think they're in a much better place to take on that battle again. They've had 38 days of campaigning here. They know where Reform voters live. He didn't have that before the July 2024 election, the general election. He had a few weeks' notice before doing that. So they would say, bring it on.
15: Indeed. Well, Christopher Hope, thank you very much. I note you're standing in front of that Ferris wheel where you were trapped last night. I hope that doesn't happen again. Chris, thank you very much. Well, joining us now is the chairman of Reform UK, Lee Anderson. Lee, good morning. Thank you so much for joining us on Britain's Newsroom. Obviously, Nigel Farage has been re-elected. He's got a big majority. He took a good chunk of the vote, 62%. But a lot of people will say, wasn't this a complete waste of time and money? He's still the MP for Clacton. Everybody knows he's popular in Clacton. Exactly what question was this by-election trying to answer?
4: Well, first of all, the people that's saying, Miriam, that it's a waste of money aren't really speaking about the by-election in Makerfield, which I think was a waste of money, £250,000 for that, to allow Andy Burnham to sneak into Westminster and become the Prime Minister. And also, as a consequence of that by-election, it then cost another £4 to £5 million to have the mayoral election.
15: Two wrongs don't make a right, Lee, and you can criticise the Makerfield by-election whilst also admitting this one was a bit of a waste.
4: I'm not saying it's a wrong, Miriam, but, you know, it's a bit rich from the other party to start bleating on. They put candidates up in Makerfield. They didn't see that as a waste of time. But this, as Nigel says, is a ringing endorsement of from the people of Clacton to make sure that Nigel Farage is their representative in Westminster. And basically what they've done is they've stuck two fingers up to the establishment and fair play to them.
2: OK, Lee Anderson, why did Nigel Farage not attend the count? Because there seems to be a conflicting understanding of the threat that may or may not have been posed to him between Reform UK and what Essex police are saying.
4: Well, I mean, it depends what which interview you watch, guys, this morning. I mean, Nigel was on the stage, I think, about 3:30 this morning at the Farage Fest, and basically said that he'd received information from Essex Police that there was going to be some disruption at the count. And now Nigel has a lot of security, as you know. And to my mind, what I've been told now is he spoke to his security and they said it's too much of a risk to attend and, you know, to put up

0: with all that nonsense as well that will come with 30 odd candidates and their representatives in the hall. And I think Nigel's done the right thing. He's actually spent the whole evening through to the early hours of the morning with his friends, his family, his staff, his campaigners, his volunteers, and Reform UK members. I think that's the right thing to do. It's a proper thing to do. When you just have to remind yourself that these campaigners that's been here over the past 6 weeks have come from all parts of the country. They've travelled literally hundreds of miles to get here. So we had a bit of a celebration, a bit of a shindig. It was nice. It was very well attended, so it's the right thing to be there amongst his own rather than people, I think, like Bin Face we've got along there. It was a bit of a joke.
1: But, Lee, isn't standing in front of your opponents and detractors what democracy is all about? Nigel Farage is the first by-election winner since, I think, 1981 not to attend a winning count, and back in 1981, that particular candidate was in prison.
0: Yeah, what opponents, though, Miriam? The Tories were too fit to stand. The Labour Party was too fit to stand. So was the Liberal Democrats and the Greens. There's no real opponents there. I mean, fair play to Bin Face and some of the others are putting the name on the ballot paper. But the big parties, the big beasts who want rid of Nigel, had the chance yesterday to stand at the ballot box with him and say, come on, let's have a go. They didn't. They were too scared. Nigel would have wiped the floor with them anyway. And I think deep down, that's what they suspect that would have happened. Nigel would have still got over 50% of the vote if the other parties had stood. So he's thrown the gauntlet down. They're too chicken, they're coward, they've run away. And it's a bit rich from this morning to start bleating on. I saw Kevin Hollyrake earlier bleating on about something. Quite frankly, he needs to be quiet. They all need to be quiet. And I can't wait for the first week in September when Nigel comes back to Parliament. And I'm really looking forward, guys, to seeing his maiden speech.
2: Finally, Lee, I just want to get your perspective on the amount of focus and interest surrounding Count Bin Face. It seems to me, from my perspective, there's been rather a lot of excitement about this guy, this comedian wearing a bin, and there's been a lot more focus on him, perhaps, than there normally would be because Nigel Farage is the candidate. That's just my read. Do you think that it has exposed a sort of a degree of a lot of people really looking forward to Nigel Farage, perhaps, you know, having the mickey taken out of him by a bin? Has it exposed something there?
0: That's just politics. You know, I learned quite early on in politics that 50% of the population will always hate you, whatever colour you wear. And the bin face thing, I mean, look at the votes he's got. He's got thousands of votes. And then votes would have come from the Tory voters, from possibly Labour voters, Green voters. And it just shows what sort of voters they are, what sort of people they are that would vote for a bin. You know, a bloke walking around with a dustbin on his head saying silly things. We know he's a bit of a, I think he's a bit of an activist as well. I think he leans to the left. He writes for the BBC. He's actually a Labour supporter, or so I've been told. So, yeah, quite frankly, people going out there and voting for a bin, I think what they need to do is take a long, hard look at themselves in a mirror and, you know, just remind themselves what our democracy is all about. It's about putting the right person in Parliament to represent your views, not a man walking around with a dustbin on his head. What a load of nonsense that is.
1: Lee Anderson, Chairman of Reform UK, thank you so much for joining us this morning.
2: Right, let's go and speak now to the Labour MP for Chesterfield, Toby Perkins. Good morning to you, Toby. Very grateful for your time this morning. Just first and foremost, love to get your reaction to what Lee Anderson has said there, that Nigel Farage has got this stonking majority. He's got the support of the people of Clacton. Do you think this writes a line under the focus on Nigel Farage's finances?
3: Of course not. And we know that within 3 hours of the election being completed, in fact, the proper process, the investigation into Nigel Farage's undeclared donation began again. And that's, of course, exactly what should have happened. This was a political stunt designed to try and distract from the mess that Nigel Farage's huge donation has caused. Quite properly, the Parliamentary Standards Commissioner will not allow this by-election to get in the way of doing that work. And now we need to do what we should have found out 2 months ago, find out what the independent commission has discovered, find out what Mr. Farage's response was to those allegations. His story seems to be changing. At one time he said he'd done nothing wrong. Now he's saying, well, maybe I forgot to fill in a piece of paper. So I suspect he knows

0: that he's been banged to rights. And let's find out what the Parliamentary Commissioner finds when they complete their investigation.
1: Well, of course, the Parliamentary Commissioner should be allowed to do his job, and you're right, this is an important issue. But there are other very, very serious issues facing our country. Mass uncontrolled migration, the fact that we still haven't got a grip on the small boats crisis, the cost of living, for example, the energy crisis that we're facing now. And I think it seems to a lot of people, people who now support reform, who might have voted Labour or Tory in the past, that actually the establishment, if you like, is becoming obsessed with these ideas about declarations and whether you said the right thing in Parliament, rather than actually focusing time and effort on the big issues. This is all just one big distraction, isn't it, that allows parties like yours to ignore the real demand for change that reform voters are displaying.
0: It's a total nonsense. I mean, we're spending no time in Parliament talking about or studying Nigel Farage's donations. This is an independent process, nothing to do with Parliament. Andy Burnham is concentrating on the issues that affect Britain. And you're right to say that the small boats crisis is a big matter for us. That's why the numbers of small boats are far lower under this government than they were when you were in Parliament representing the Conservative Party. But we do have a lot more to do on that. Politicians are focusing on that, and the Parliamentary Standards Commissioner is the person who's concentrating on whether or not people have broken the law. And it's very interesting that you now think it's a matter of, a matter of sort of establishment stitch-up to expect people who come into Parliament to follow the laws.
2: And Toby, there is a lot of focus, of course, on a lot of those issues that Miriam was raising, but there does also appear to be this hyper-focus on the rules and the regulations surrounding political life and the expectations around lots of reform UK figures. Do you accept that concern that a lot of people have, that this is a distraction? That's the Reform UK perspective, that this is a distraction away from some of those major issues, particularly in a week where Andy Burnham has said that more of us need to take on the responsibility of housing asylum seekers and small boat illegal migrants around the country. Do you understand that perspective being expressed, that it's a distraction?
0: That following the rules, that reform being expected to follow the same rules that everyone else follows is somehow an unreasonable requirement. We have to declare our donations from whoever they come so that people know who's donated money, and if they want to ask questions about that, they can do. I have to do that. Every other 649 members of Parliament do. Yeah. And Nigel Farage should have done the same thing. And it's not to say that you can't donate to political parties. It's just saying that people know who has done it and why.
2: I understand that, Toby. Imagine if you're a resident in Linton on Ouse right now and one party is telling you to care very much about donations while another is saying, oh, the government is going to house over 1,000 male asylum seekers in your area. It does seem to me that people might not care as much about this as you do.
0: Of course. Well, of course, you know, the issues that face people, whether that be the cost of living, whether that be the defence threat that we have from Russia and from other hostile nations, whether it be the small boats crisis or National Health Service, these are the major issues that all of us in Parliament are focused on. If you're the ones who are talking about Nigel Farage, you're talking about it because he's just had a by-election that he caused. This was a by-election caused by Nigel Farage for the benefit of Nigel Farage. And if he didn't want us to be talking about it, he shouldn't have called it, should he?
1: Mm. Well, Toby Perkins, thank you so much for joining us this morning.
0: You're very welcome.
1: Charlotte, I think the problem is that MPs are investigated by the Standards Commissioner regularly, often for inadvertent breaches, like failing to declare on time or not saying the right thing in a speech and not retracting it. I think there are 7 MPs under investigation right now for a variety of different supposed offences. It's the concentration, isn't it, on one particular party that seems to be the unfairness.
2: I think most people expect MPs... I mean, people hate MPs, don't they?
1: That is absolutely true.
2: They all think that MPs have it too easy, they're paid too much and they're all rich and all the rest of it. And I think the problem that Reform UK will have and that Nigel Farage has had is that perhaps the defence has shifted on this a couple of times already. I think, actually, when you look at all the issues affecting the country, if you are a resident of Linton-on-Ouse or one of those villages in Oxfordshire near Banbury, you're going to care a lot more about those issues that affect you than what you already accept is that politicians are rich and they have very lovely lives and everyone is great to them. So I do think there is too much of a focus on it, perhaps.
1: I agree.

0: we've got some serious issues.
1: And having seen the forms of how to make the declaration, I can understand how mistakes are made. They're very complicated. Well, that seems to be Nigel Farage's explanation at the moment. Well, it's time now for our Great British Giveaway. You have 2 weeks left to grab your chance to win £60,000 cash and a gold bar in our Golden Summer Celebration. Here's how you do it.
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3: 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UK only. Entrance must be 18 or over. Lines close at 4 p.m. on the 21st of August. 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Entries will be pooled. Please check the closing time if listening or watching on demand. Good luck.
0: Right, good luck, folks. We're coming up after the break. We've got a bit of a treat for you. Not one, not two, but three panellists will be here discussing all sorts in the papers, including the petition to keep two of PC Harper's killers in jail. Yes, look, Kwasi Kwarteng, Emma Trimble and Jonathan Liss all here after the break.
1: What a treat. 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

0: Jonathan. Good morning, all, says Jonathan.
1: Thank you. I think you've got about 90 seconds speaking time each, by my calculation, so you better get on with it. Main news today, Emma, Farage has won the election as predicted. Do you think the 62% vote share is enough to reaffirm his popularity?
2: I mean, I think they'll be pleased with it, but the question still remains sort of, was it worth it? Was it just a sort of distraction? Is this actually going to pay off for reform in a reasonable, to the extent that, you know, they've put so much effort into this, it's distracted them from other things. But he has increased his vote share. And the other benefit is that if they do have to run another by-election, they will have very up-to-date data on what's going on in the constituency. So there is a benefit there as well. I don't think it's a loss, but I think there's a question mark over whether it's enough of a benefit.
0: That's the question, isn't it, Fozzie? Sure. Because there's still that overhanging question of this 5 million quid. Critics of this process say, actually, we need to talk about the issues facing the country, not this donation.
3: So, look, I'll declare an interest. I mean, I am an executive chair of a public company that Nigel Farage has invested in. And I know people will want to know that before I comment.
0: A good news line for our channel.
3: So, and he's somebody I know. But look, I think the main thing is that clearly his critics and his opponents in Parliament are gonna come after him. And I think the parliamentary standards will investigate, as they should do. I mean, it's their right to do, the donation. Now, we've got to wait and see what they decide, and then it'll go to, there'll be maybe a petition, and this whole election will have to happen again. And I think at that point, actually, it'll be more difficult for the other parties because they've sat this election out. They will pretty much have to contest the next by-election, if there is one. And they'll be up against Count Binface as well. So,
0: you're growing in popularity, the bin man.
4: No, I think that we have to be honest about this. This is a complete car crash from start to finish for Nigel Farage. Everything that he was trying to do has backfired. He was trying to reclaim the narrative. He became a national joke for the entire summer. Yes, he might have increased his vote share against a bin. It's completely humiliating. He was so humiliated he didn't even show up to his own count. I can't remember a similar example of that in British politics of a newly elected MP not even having the guts to turn up to... He said he didn't want to turn up with a group of nobodies, and Essex police has said...
3: But Jonathan, if there is another by-election and we have to go through this whole thing again, what will the other parties do? They have to contest
4: they'll contest that one, because that will be as a result of malpractice on the part of an MP if he's found to have not declared this and against the parliamentary rules. That will obviously be a fair game. What they didn't want to do, which I think was absolutely the right decision, was to indulge Nigel Farage's vanity project. He said that he would pay for it. I mean, he just doesn't understand how these elections work. Can you imagine a party paying for its own by-election? Yeah.
0: I think a lot of people will think, what is the point in this process? Because another by-election, for example, because we know the serious popularity of Nigel Farage in Clacton. Is it not a benefit for critics of reform to run this again purely just to keep the conversation about the £5 million rather than the housing over 1,000 illegal migrant men in Linton on Ouse?
2: Well, I think, there's a risk with this as well, that the voters will basically become fatigued by the time they have to go to yet another by-election.
0: Yes, the monthly by-election.
2: But I really do have to come back on what Jonathan said, because it's just wild speculation to say he didn't turn up because he was humiliated.
4: And he said he didn't.
2: The reason that Reform have given is that they were a credible security threat against Nigel Farage. Anne Widdecombe has just been murdered. We know that there have been threats on Nigel's life. So you can't say, you know, even if the police force is saying that they didn't recommend that he didn't turn up to the count, if they have made the judgment that there was a credible threat against him and therefore he didn't show up, the last time that an MP didn't show up, I think it was Bobby Sands in the 80s or something.
4: He was in jail.
2: You're saying you don't remember the last time somebody didn't turn up. I'm saying that there
4: he's
2: is
4: in
2: a,
4: jail. Emma.
2: Okay, but them saying that they're saying that there was a credible. Okay,
4: but Nigel Farage literally said he wasn't going to. I think at least I read a quote. I thought that said he didn't want to show up with a group of nobodies on stage. Did he not say that? Did I invent that quote?
3: You can't minimise. I mean,
4: I'm not minimising anything. I'm not saying there are no threats against him.
3: Please don't interrupt. You've had a pretty good crack of things. There is a threat. Anne Widdecombe was murdered only less than a month ago. This is serious. People are getting killed. And I think it's absolutely within his rights to say, actually, there is a credible threat and I'm not going to show up.
2: And if it was a left-wing MP and they were one of the most threatened MPs in public life and they said there was a credible threat against them and you weren't privy to that information, you wouldn't question it.
0: I should say that the leader of Reform UK, he said that he wouldn't attend the count because he had a warning from the police of an organised campaign to disrupt

0: the results, but Essex police have denied advising any candidate to avoid the event.
1: But that's two different things, isn't it? He's saying that, that there is credible threat that there's going to be disruption, and the police are saying we didn't advise anyone to stay away.
0: It's possible
1: that both of those things can be true.
0: It's possible his security team had more information about.
2: Nigel Farage is the leader of a political party that has until recently been leading the polls. He, as a major national politician, will be in public very, very often. So if there was a threat, then you would expect the police to be aware of that. And there will be, of course, there'll be threats to Nigel Farage going forward, but they'll have to be dealt with because he can't be sort of kept in behind closed doors the rest of his life.
3: Because
2: he literally said there are nobodies on the stage and want to appear with him. Unless I misread the quote somewhere.
0: Jonathan, you had your chance. You'll do it again soon, don't worry. Kwasi, Emma, good to see you both. See you soon shortly. Up next, what are you doing?
4: We are going over to Linton-on-Ouse, where the female population there are worried that they're going to be outnumbered by 6 migrants to every 1 woman if they're housed in an RAF base in North Yorkshire.
0: This is Britain's Newsroom on GB News. See you in a moment.
5: Good morning. Welcome to your latest GB News weather update brought to you from the Met Office. A considerably cooler day to come for many of us. Still quite hot in the south and east, but not quite as exceptionally hot as yesterday. Cloud and rains pushed in from the north and west overnight. So some outbreaks of showery rain are likely across some more north and western areas. Across many central and eastern areas, though, it's going to remain very hot and sunny throughout the day. There's a risk of some fairly heavy showers across more northwestern areas, but the showers aren't going to be quite as heavy as yesterday, and temperatures will be a little bit lower. Quite widely across parts of more western Wales, western England, temperatures a good 5 or 6 degrees cooler than yesterday. Still, though, in the low 30s in the south and east. Into this evening, showers will continue across parts of northwestern Scotland in particular. A few of these are moving into more eastern and southern areas, but I think it should stay largely dry across southern and eastern Scotland. Similar story for parts of Northern Ireland, a few showers just pushing in from the north and west. And you can see some showery rain across parts of southern England. I think it's going to be quite light and just mainly cloud when it does move in. But that is a weather front pushing eastwards. It will continue to push eastwards throughout Friday night into Saturday morning. And as that moves into the more humid air in the south and east, we could see some heavier showers across parts of southern eastern England to start the day on Saturday. So quite a humid and warm night in the south and east. Elsewhere, though, much fresher temperatures around 10 to 12 degrees for many rural areas in particular. So much more comfortable for sleeping to start the weekend. There's plenty of dry weather on the cards for this weekend across the UK, plenty of sunshine as well, and it will feel cooler than it has done lately. It will continue to see showers across more northwestern areas, quite light though, and for most of us it's going to be a dry and warm weekend with temperatures much closer to average in the mid-20s. Bye-bye.
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7: 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The A31 is closed at Junction 2 in Ringwood. The M27 westbound is closed between junctions 7 and 5 near Southampton Airport. The M11 southbound has an incident at junction 14 in Girton. The M1 northbound has an obstruction between junctions 23A and 24 in Loughborough. In Scotland, the M74 southbound off slip at junction 19 is closed. Across Wales, the A470 from Dolderlod to Rhaiadr is closed. And on the trains, southern services are facing major disruption between Lewes and Haywards Heath. For more travel news, go to gbnews.com.
4: It is 20 minutes to 11. You're watching Britain's Newsroom with Charlie and Miriam.
0: Now, women in a tiny Yorkshire village are worried that they are soon set to be outnumbered 6-1 if Labour goes ahead with plans to allow thousands of migrants into the village.
4: Well, the local Labour MP, Rachel Maskell, has spoken out and warned of how plans to move 1,200 men into the RAF Linton-on-Ouse in North Yorkshire is unsuitable.
0: Well, our Yorkshire and Humber reporter Anna Riley joins us live from Linton-on-Ouse. Anna, some quite understandable widespread concern being heard today.

0: Good morning, Charlie and Miriam. Yes, certainly. We're here in Linton-on-Ouse, a village of 700 people. You can just see on the road here, there's just one road in and one road out to this village, and mainly tractors that we've seen going by so far and cyclists. So a quiet area, an area as well with not a great deal of infrastructure. We're just outside the village store at the moment, which is closed. We can see here there's a To Let sign, so there's not even a local village store at the moment for people to go to. And we can see this sign here as well, asylum centre, still the wrong plan, wrong place. And that references, of course, the plans back in 2022. I remember being here back then as well, those 3 years ago, speaking to residents who had exactly the same concerns. They said, we've not got the infrastructure in place. And it's not just the infrastructure, of course, as well, it's safety concerns as well. People worried that 1,200 men, a minimum amount, that it could be up to 1,500 or more, coming in potentially undocumented, not knowing their history. There's a local school nearby, a play park as well that borders right onto where the REF base is, where that accommodation could potentially be. So there's a lot of concerns from residents, and speaking to people, there's not anyone in favour of it. Like you've mentioned as well, Rachel Maskell, the York Outer MP, also Sir Alex Shelbrooke as well, he's the MP for Linton-on-Ouse, he disagrees, so does the Labour Mayor as well, David Skaith. There's no one really, other than the Home Office, thinking that this is a good idea. We spoke to John Smith earlier, he's a resident. He's trying to sell his property at the moment because of concerns of migrants being moved into this village. And he's also got a young five-year-old daughter as well. He's worried about her safety as well as his wife's.
1: The plans are completely overwhelming. This is a village of 600 people or so. The plans to put 1,200 people in it puts us at a 2-to-1 ratio. That worsens when you change that to females or children, more like 5-to-1 or 6-to-1 and 18-to-1 against children. The plans are a safety concern. There's been no consultation, no visits from ministers or prime ministers who promised to listen. It's a real concern for all of us.
0: John there, who's also a member of the Linton-on-Ouse Action Group, echoing a lot of concerns that residents have got here, and they don't feel listened to either. They don't feel that any of these ministers that are making these decisions have actually come to the village and seen what it would be like for people here. The Home Office, of course, would say that they've got a mandate to try and save money. Those millions, billions of pounds that are being spent on hotels for asylum accommodation, and that another idea would be looking into Ministry of Defence RAF bases like this one in Linton-on-Ouse to house those asylum seekers and to save money. But people here are certainly saying it's not the right place, it's not the right time, it wasn't in 2022, and nothing has changed now.
2: Brilliant stuff. Thank you very much, Anna Riley, for that report. Very important one indeed, Miriam, because I think people, when they hear about migrants being housed on military bases, there is still this misunderstanding. They're not being detained.
3: Yes.
2: There's no... Being in a military base doesn't mean anything at all. They can just walk out the gate whenever they want, go into the local area. And I think if you're in an area like Linton-on-Ouse or many of the other villages where this has been an issue, thinking about some Essex I've been to and recently in Oxfordshire as well, your whole sense of safety changes overnight.
3: Yeah.
2: Immediately, you have, in this case, 1,200 men from God knows where, all over the world, with no vetting whatsoever. And the idea that, oh, if the accommodation's proper, it'll just be fine. No,
3: yeah.
2: They are going to be bored. They're going to be in the middle of nowhere, given some cash, they've got a phone, and they've got nothing to do. And that's one of the great joys of these places, because they're quite gentle and sweet.
3: Yeah.
2: Not anymore.
3: That's one of the joys of living in a village, is that you know everybody, you know people's routines, you know who you can expect to see when you go out of your house, and that's all changed. I think the other aspect here is how somebody really quite on the left of the Labour Party, Rachel Maskell, who in the past has talked about refugees being welcome, saying, what does it matter if we have to wait another week for a hospital visit or if our class sizes are slightly bigger? So clearly thinking that the British people should be making sacrifices in order to house refugees. Well, now changing her tune when it's on the doorstep.
2: I think the footage coming out of these areas is going to be quite extraordinary. Right, it is 10:46. Up next here on Britain's Newsroom, Britain is buckling in the heatwave. More than 100 firefighters have been battling a wildfire in the West Midlands in Stourbridge, and also a train has derailed in East Sussex, injuring 20 people.
3: Don't go anywhere. You're watching Britain's Newsroom on GB News.
4: I forecast a perfect holiday in the sun.
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7: Hello. The hot weather is not just restricted to the UK at the moment. Much of Western Europe are under an extreme heat wave. Some also some thundery downpours. Across the Canary Islands, though, it's much more reasonable temperatures in the 30s here with plenty of sunshine. Outbreaks of heavy rain affecting more higher ground parts of the Pyrenees, as well as the Alps, seeing intense thunderstorms over the next few days. But more coastal areas should remain dry and bright with plenty of sunshine. Bye-bye.
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9: Morris, tell us exactly what is going to happen here this evening.
10: So what we have this evening as part of the wider FLAD coming to Belfast programme is essentially 2 hours of Northern Irish Unionist Ulster Scots culture, dance, tradition, music. So we'll have got about a cast of 200, and like you said, we're covering flute bands, traditional fife and drum with lambeg drums. We've got a piper in there as well, a couple of Highland dance groups. We've just seen one rehearsed there, absolutely fantastic, and some drum major from County Armagh as well. So it's 2 hours to do an absolute broad brush off the entire culture, and whenever you're trying to piece a show like that together, 2 hours just isn't enough.
9: Of course, yourself spent a lot of time as a drum major outside this, didn't you? I mean, you served.
10: Yes, I did. I spent 23 years in the Household Division. I originally joined the Irish Guards, transferred to the Scots Guards.
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11: Former NBA player Royce White says he's declaring for next year's women's NBA draft, claiming he now identifies as a female for the purpose of playing professional basketball. There he is on your screens. He's 6'8". He's massive. He's built like a brick. You know what? He's the former first round pick in the NBA, which, if you're not familiar with what the NBA is in the draft, basically when he was playing, he was all the NBA team's first choice for them to join his team. He was a quality player. He says he'd be unstoppable in the women's NBA, and has vowed to use the women's changing room if allowed to compete. White, who is seeking the Republican Senate nomination in Minnesota, says he wants to expose what he sees as flaws in transgender inclusion rules in women's sport. And it all comes after former NBA star Enes Kanter, Freedom, also announced plans to declare for the 2027 women's NBA draft as well.
8: The People's Channel. 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
12: Fury over royal funeral plan for shamed Andrew. Should he get a royal funeral?
13: Emphatically not. He is a private citizen. He lost his HRH, title of prince, and also stepped down from Nimbus patronages. He's being, of course, as we all know, investigated by the police. The facts of the matter are that he is in disgrace. As a private citizen, he should most emphatically not get a royal ceremonial funeral. This is a matter for the Cabinet Office of the Royal Household. I can only presume that it's something that they haven't attended to, because there would be public outrage. The last YouGov poll last month, his popularity is 2%. You can't get worse than that.
8: GB News, the People's Channel.
2: Welcome back. It's 10 to 11. You're watching Britain's Newsroom with Charlie Peters and Miriam Cates.
3: Well, fire crews were called to a scene after a train derailed in Lewes in East Sussex yesterday.
2: Yes, at least two trains were seen lying on their side, leaving two people seriously injured. Experts have said that this has been linked to the recent hot weather.
3: Well, GB News reporter Isabel Fekulak joins us from Lewes. Isabel, bring us the latest on this derailment.
5: Well, good morning, Charlie and Miriam. Yes, I'm here on the scene where dozens of emergency response vehicles remain, including teams from different parties, police, and the National Rail Service, and of course, the Rail Accident Investigation Branch, who have launched an investigation to find out what happened yesterday at around 3:54 p.m. in the afternoon on a southern railway service from London Victoria to Eastbourne. Passengers on board the train describing a scene of absolute like terrifying ordeal. I mean, they said that the train was rocking side to side, there was a loud bang, people flying everywhere, luggage flying everywhere, glass shattering, and as you say there, two people are seriously injured, 18 more with less serious injuries. The two that were seriously injured have been taken to a trauma site to be treated, and the rest remained, some in hospital, but many of them were able to go home last night. There was a response from the police. They said that some people were trapped in the carriage for a moment, but they were evacuated. And I spoke to a local here, a neighbour who lives just right by where this happened, which is just to the left of me. I can see the train on the left of me here, still turned over on its side on the tracks. And the neighbour said that when this happened, she heard a loud crunch. And today, as I say, it remains on the track. The response vehicles and people are trying to work out how they can get that train off the track so that services can resume. Of course, huge disruptions to the railway services here in East Sussex.
3: Thank you very much, Isabel, for that report. Now, a major incident has been declared in the West Midlands after a wildfire broke out, causing what has been described as apocalyptic scenes.
2: Well, our national reporter, Jack Carson, joins us live from Stourbridge. Jack, what's the latest?
14: Well, what we can say is that West Midlands Fire Service says 14 crews are still currently working here in Stourbridge to try and extinguish those hot spots and those areas that they believe could be at risk of re-ignition. Of course, we know that more than six houses have been destroyed within this, many of them gardens, as the fire spread across the railway line. Take a listen to one resident, Paul Nash, who we caught up with earlier on.
15: And our daughter looked outside, and we saw the trees exploding, basically, along the railway track, heading towards us. So we just left immediately, left everything and just came out. Our next-door neighbour's bungalow's gone. We dashed out of the house yesterday, like this, because everything was exploding at the back of us. And luckily, we got friends who were staying with. We were 1 o'clock when we noticed it, and within a few minutes, the fire and the police was there. But it was coming in different parcels, and they couldn't go from one area to the other, to the other. The fire was beating them, truthfully. I mean, they've done a wonderful job, but if it's isolated, they could have done it, but it wasn't isolated. It looked as though it was coming from three different positions.
3: Well, thank you, Jack. Now, an investigation into Nigel Farage's donations has been reopened following his victory in Clacton. We'll have the latest. This is Britain's Newsroom, Britain's favourite morning show.
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7: Good morning, welcome to your latest GB News weather update brought to you from the Met Office. A considerably cooler day to come for many of us. Still quite hot in the south and east, but not quite as exceptionally hot as yesterday. Cloud and rains pushed in from the north and west overnight, so some outbreaks of showery rain are likely across some more north and western areas. Across many central and eastern areas, though, it's going to remain very hot and sunny throughout the day. There's a risk of some fairly heavy showers across more northwestern areas, but the showers aren't going to be quite as heavy as yesterday, and temperatures will be a little bit lower. Quite widely across parts of more western Wales, western England, temperatures a good 5 or 6 degrees cooler than yesterday. Still, though, in the low 30s in the south and east. Into this evening, showers will continue across parts of northwestern Scotland in particular. A few of these are moving into more eastern and southern areas, but I think it should stay largely dry across southern and eastern Scotland. Similar story for parts of Northern Ireland, a few showers just pushing in from the north and west. And you can see some showery rain across parts of southern England. I think it's going to be quite light and just mainly cloud when it does move in. But that is a weather front pushing eastwards. It will continue to push eastwards throughout Friday night into Saturday morning. And as that moves into the more humid air in the south and east, we could see some heavier showers across parts of southern eastern England to start the day on Saturday. So quite a humid and warm night in the south and east. Elsewhere, though, much fresher temperatures around 10 to 12 degrees for many rural areas in particular. So much more comfortable for sleeping to start the weekend. There's plenty of dry weather on the cards for this weekend.

0: across the UK, plenty of sunshine as well, and it will feel cooler than it has done lately. It will continue to see showers across more northwestern areas, quite light though, and for most of us it's going to be a dry and warm weekend with temperatures much closer to average in the mid-20s. Bye-bye.
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4: 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UK only. Entrance must be 18 or over. Lines close at 4 p.m. on the 21st of August. 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Entries will be pooled. 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
13: I've been in Westminster for a long time. But I know that though power may be here, its effect on people's lives is across the whole of the country. We may be where rules are made, but it's where they're implemented that matters. Join me, Jacob Rees-Mogg, for forthright and frank discussion on where Britain has come from, where it's going, and where it will end up. That's State of the Nation, Monday to Thursday, 8 to 9 o'clock. Vox Populi, Vox Dei.
14: It's 11 a.m. on Friday, the 14th of August. Live across the United Kingdom, this is Britain's Newsroom with Charlie Peters and Miriam Cates.
15: Well, the main news today, Nigel Farage has won the Clacton by-election with over 22,000 votes.
16: Nigel Farage is duly elected as the Member of Parliament for the Clacton constituency at this election.
15: But the Reform UK leader did not attend the count, claiming that police warned of an organised plot to disrupt the declaration.
17: Having won a resounding victory, a ringing endorsement of all that I've tried to fight for and you try to fight for, and be demeaned and humiliated by nobodies. And I will not, sadly, be attending the count.
14: Well, the Tories have accused Nigel Farage of inventing absurd reasons to avoid being humiliated as Count Binface came second with over 9,000 votes. You'll see, though, the Conservatives not on that list.
15: Indeed. Well, could it be back to square one now for Farage as an investigation into his donations has been reopened following that victory? Well, the Labour Party chair, Bridget Phillipson, spoke to GB News earlier.
18: You know, there is no hiding place now for Nigel Farage on these really big questions that he refuses to answer. They're put to him by journalists, and he refuses to answer them even to journalists.
19: Nigel Farage emerges from the

0: Had a by-election with more support locally, more votes for him, yet the same old problems remain, an inquiry into his finances. And guess what? That could bring us back all the way to Clacton again in a few months' time.
1: This is a large and complex incident that has occurred on one of the hottest days of the year. Our fire control team have been dealing with thousands of 999 calls.
2: Well, Britain is buckling in yet another heatwave as more than 100 firefighters have been battling a wildfire in the West Midlands and a train has derailed in East Sussex.
3: Well, West Midlands Fire Service confirmed that 14 crews are still on the scene this morning to be able to extinguish hotspots that still exist and also monitor those areas that they believe could reignite. As you say, more than 100 firefighters tried to tackle this blaze yesterday.
4: Well, dozens of responders remain on the scene here as that Southern Railway train is turned on the track still. Two people seriously injured and the Rail Accident Investigation Branch are working out what exactly happened last night.
0: And would you live next door to Crowbar, or next door to a migrant camp?
5: Well, look, I mean, I'm in a constituency that's had asylum hotels
0: well,
5: as well.
0: You wouldn't be happy, would you, with your children?
5: I do understand, but look, we've got to put people somewhere.
6: Well, a migrant barracks backlash. A Labour MP breaks ranks and calls plans to house migrants at an RAF base in North Yorkshire unsuitable.
2: Could we be going back to Clacton in just a few months' time? Do it all over again, back to square one? That's the question being posed today. And here's one of my own for you, Miriam. Mm-hmm. And indeed for you at home, gpnews.com/your say. Was it a missed opportunity not attending the count? I think all this concern about these minor, foolish, comedic candidates, all the rest of it, being humiliating or embarrassing for Nigel Farage, I think it's overblown. I think he's allowed perhaps that fear to build up in his own mind. What could have been more powerful for him is to stand up there and say, these lot are jokes, I'm the MP, let's now talk about the serious issues that you've all been avoiding because you've rather been talking about a bin. That could have been a big option, a big opportunity for Nigel Farage. You know, let's cut all the nonsense and let's talk about Linton on Ouse.
6: Yeah.
2: Let's talk about these areas that are being affected.
6: He called this election to have a platform to speak about those things, and I think you might be right, he's lost that platform, certainly temporarily. And also, yes, it may have appeared humiliating, there would have been some joke photos circulating on the internet, but he would have had the opportunity to stand up and make a speech, to explain why he called the by-election, to thank the voters of Clacton for coming out, which they did. 44% is pretty high turnout for a by-election, especially one that wasn't strictly necessary, and he didn't have that opportunity, and he cancelled a speech at 10:30 that we would have broadcast live, where he would have spoken about, I assume, the next steps for reform. Again, we understand security concerns. Of course, you can't underestimate those security concerns, but it sounds as though the threat was about disorder and disruption rather than a specific threat in itself.
2: Well, lots to get cracking on with in this last hour of the programme. But first, let's cross over to Sam Francis, who has all the latest news headlines.
7: Very good morning to you. Just after 11 o'clock, the top story this hour, Nigel Farage has won Clacton back, but the investigation that followed him out of Parliament has followed him straight back in. The Parliamentary Standards Watchdog is looking at whether the Reform UK leader should have declared a £5 million gift from the billionaire Christopher Harborne. Mr Farage says he has not broken the rules, insisting that the money was purely personal and used for security. But Conservative MP Kevin Hollenrake says the by-election result doesn't draw a line under the controversy, and he says that questions over the money still need to be answered.
8: Nigel Farage must be held to the same standards as everybody else in Parliament. That's what all this is about. His choice to spend £250,000 of taxpayers' money on a by-election, a fake by-election, there'll be, if he's proven of wrongdoing, then there'll be potentially another by-election down the track. If he's not, of course, if he's exonerated, well, we can all move on, and that's what could have happened in the first place.
7: Rail accident investigators are at the scene of a train derailment in East Sussex this morning, which left two people seriously injured and 18 others hurt. Around 150 passengers were on board the Southern service from London Victoria to Eastbourne when three carriages came off the track near Lewes yesterday afternoon. Passengers described a terrifying few seconds on board, with one saying there was a bang before everything went topsy-turvy and the carriage fell onto its side. Everyone has now been evacuated and investigators are working to find out what caused the crash. In the Midlands, homes have burned and families have fled as firefighters have also been taken to hospital after wildfires spread across the region. Crews were called to major blazes in Stourbridge, Stoke-on-Trent, Pershore, Castle Vale and Stratford-upon-Avon. Witnesses have described apocalyptic scenes with smoke filling the sky, flames jumping across roads and rescue centres opening for people forced out of their homes. In Stourbridge, around 100 firefighters have been sent to a huge grass fire, with homes affected and people urged to stay indoors. Well, that comes after the UK recorded its hottest day of the year and the fifth hottest day ever measured in the country. Temperatures hit 38.1 degrees at Kew Gardens in West London yesterday, with several other parts of England also climbing into the high 30s. Amber heat health alerts remain in place today across England, with hospitals under pressure and millions facing water restrictions. The Met Office says this is the UK's fifth heatwave of the year so far and that this summer is on course to become the hottest on record. More than 1 million people have now signed a petition calling for PC Andrew Harper's killers to be kept in prison. Albert Bowers and Jesse Cole are due to be released next year, just halfway through their 13-year sentences for manslaughter. PC Harper was killed in the line of duty in 2019 after he was dragged behind a car as the men fled a quad bike theft. Prime Minister Andy Burnham says he is turning over every stone to try to stop their early release, with 50 policing leaders also urging him to use every lawful option available. And staying with the ongoing row over those prison releases, a convicted killer who murdered his estranged wife will stay behind bars after the High Court blocked his release. Glyn Razzell was jailed for life in 2003 for murdering Linda Razzell, who vanished on her way to work during their divorce. The parole board, though, has ruled that he could be freed on licence, but the Ministry of Justice challenged that decision. Now a High Court judge has quashed the ruling, saying she's not satisfied the public would be safe if Razzell was released. And Danny Burnham has said that he wants to go further in cutting business rates for high street firms. The Prime Minister's already announced support for pubs, social clubs and live music venues, but says there is still more to do. He'll meet small business owners in Devon today, promising to listen to what they need to plan for the long term. Mr Burnham says that local businesses are the beating heart of communities and wants to look more broadly at support in the autumn budget. Those are the 11 o'clock headlines for you. More news shortly. Now, though, it's back to Charlie and Miriam.
6: Thank you very much, Sam. Well, hello and welcome. You're watching Britain's Newsroom. We're live across the United Kingdom on GB News with Charlie Peters and Miriam Cates.
2: Now, Nigel Farage has been re-elected in Clacton as the MP in what he says is an overwhelming victory.
6: Yes, Mr Farage refused, though, to attend the by-election count overnight after Essex Police warned him of an organised campaign to disrupt and degrade the result.
2: The Conservatives, they've accused him of inventing absurd reasons to avoid being humiliated. I can imagine Reform might return to that, saying, what was your reason for avoid being humiliated by not standing in that election? Also, an investigation into Mr Farage's donations has been reopened following his victory in the Clacton by-election. So are we back to square one again?
6: Well, someone who can probably answer that question is GB News' political editor, Christopher Hope. He's still in Clacton, having been there all night with very little, probably no sleep. Good morning, Chris. Thank you very much for joining us. What are the big takeaways from overnight? Clearly, Nigel Farage has won. That was expected. But what question has it answered in the minds of Reform voters?
0: That's a great question. It's not really clear to me what question has been answered. What is certain is that Nigel Farage emerges today as a stronger MP for Clacton, and he's got 1,000 more votes than he had back in July 2024. Back then he stood with 5 weeks' notice and then the general election. This time he's had 38 days to find out where people live. He's got a lot more data for the next time he's put in front of voters, which could be if in a by-election by Christmas, if he's found against him in the House of Commons. I think he's someone, though, who has to take on this investigation by the Standards Commissioner. I interviewed him at 1 a.m. This morning at Farage Fest, this big event dubbed Clactonbury, but a bit like Glastonbury, when he walked up and spoke to us for GB News. He gave an indication, I think, that he may now feel he could have been more open and filled in forms better when thinking about some of the financial issues or declarations he's had from people giving him gifts. Here's what he told me this morning.
9: Look, this is an overwhelming endorsement of me. I have had enough of being judged by mainstream media, being called a criminal. Do you know, if I've made one sin, it's I haven't filled in a piece of paper. I've broken no law, I've broken no tax law, I've taken no public money, I don't even own a motorhome, all right? And, you know, maybe I haven't filled in a piece of paper. I'm confident I'm right, we'll see where we go.
0: So I find that quite significant. I may have filled in a piece of paper wrongly or whatever. He thinks he's done nothing wrong, but that's the first indication that this investigation may be going against him. And that, of course, could lead to him being banned from Parliament for a few days. And that, in turn, if it's a certain number of days, could lead to a referendum amongst the people of Clacton and then another by-election. This morning I've been trying to find people here from Clacton, not tourists, but from Clacton, and asking how they feel about Nigel Farage being returned as their local MP.
10: I don't think it was necessary. I think he's got the support of Clacton anyway. You can see that. I don't think it was necessary. I think it's a slight waste of money, but I think he's got to do that because they keep attacking him. Simple as that.
11: I think he'll be a very good Prime Minister, and pray that he will be Prime Minister soon.
12: I'm not sure why he actually called it, but I think he's been vindicated with the result, in as much that his vote share has gone up and the percentage on a lower turnout has improved. So I suppose, but if the other parties don't want to stand and they all got behind Binface, I think Binface will have to leave with his lid between his legs.
0: So there you have it. People of Clacton, of course, approaching GB News and our camera. They want to talk about Nigel Farage in a positive way. I failed to find any of the 9,000 or so voters who voted for Count Binface last night. He was the only other candidate who didn't lose their deposit. They pay £500 when you stand to be an MP in our country. For the record, Binface was the best performing novelty candidate ever. 6 times more votes than Screaming Lord Sutch in Rotherham in 1994. We move on. We are back to where we were, which simply is another investigation. It carries on, the same one, I should say, into Nigel Farage. He would see it as a battle against the establishment, and he would say, look, I've gained 1,000 votes in a non-Jeopardy by-election. I've done well. Of course, his opponents say it was a bit of an August waste of time in the sun. It's cost us £250,000 of taxpayers' money. I should say, by the way, Andy Burnham's returned to number 10. That cost us £5 million, the cost of a by-election in Greater Manchester, and also that Makerfield local MP by-election there too. So politics cost money, but Nigel Farage, he's back in Westminster on Monday with Robert Jenrick with a new policy announcement.
2: All right, Christopher Hope, thank you very much for that report. It is 14 minutes past 11. Let's cross over now to the Conservative peer and polling analyst, Lord Robert Hayward. Good morning to you, Lord Hayward. Thank you very much for your time. A question we're asking today, really, is this win definitive enough for Nigel Farage? Is it enough for him to say they won't bother with a recall petition? Or do those 10,000 or so votes for Count Binface force a few more questions?
13: There's no question that it's a good result, as Chris Hope said, a good result for Nigel Farage. I'd set a bar that any figure that he achieved over 20,000 would be a good one for him. He's achieved that. So he has reaffirmed his position But as you've identified, the inquiry into the money concerned, the 5 million, etc., will be restarted, and there could well be a further by-election. Whether there would be another by-election will be ultimately a decision of the voters in Clacton, because you have to, the commission takes a decision, it makes a recommendation. If a recommendation meets the sets of criteria, and there's several different criteria, then it could then result in a petition of voters in a constituency, and the bar is set at 10% of the voters signing a petition.

0: asking for the by-election.
1: Now, Lord Hayward, one of the problems facing Reform UK and Nigel Farage is that although the party itself has been leading in the polls for some time, dipped below Labour for the time being, but they've been the most popular party for a year or so, Farage's personal approval ratings are very negative. He has a lot of very loyal fans, but also a large proportion of the population that really dislikes him and would frankly vote for anybody else. How are they going to overcome this personality problem that Farage seems to have accumulated over the last year or so?
0: Miriam, first of all, please call me Robert. But
1: Robert,
0: in
1: how...
0: answer to the question, as a political party, the reform is more linked to the popularity of Nigel Farage than any other party. Kemi Badenoch has been rising, for example, markedly in the polls. Andy Burnham's got a bounce, but that hasn't necessarily taken the Conservative Party up that much more markedly, or the Labour Party for that matter. The Reform Party do face a problem because, as you say, there's a large number of people who like Nigel Farage, utterly committed, but the number of people who are opposed to him and strongly opposed is rising. The don't knows who previously wouldn't have registered are visibly, in terms of the polls, moving ever more heavily against Nigel Farage in the population at large. So while he's got a mandate from Clacton, the figures for Reform and Nigel Farage from other parts of the country
2: Okay.
0: are not looking that good.
2: All right. Lord, call me Robert Hayward. Thank you very much for your time this morning. Very grateful for your insights. I think we can't be too surprised, perhaps, Miriam, that a Conservative peer has that in his analysis. But I think he's got a point. You know, he may be popular in Clacton, but I think all this stuff does have an effect in sort of the wider view. But, and I've been saying it all morning, when it comes down to the key issues affecting the country, what will people care about when they go in to vote next? Will it be a donation or will it be thousands of illegal migrants being put up in a village?
1: Yep,
2: There we go.
1: good question. Well, it's time now for the Great British Giveaway. You have just 2 weeks left to grab your chance to win £60,000 in cash and a gold bar. Our golden summer celebration. Here's how you enter.
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4: 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UK only. Entrance must be 18 or over. Lines close at 4 p.m. on the 21st of August. 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Entries will be pooled. Please check the closing time if listening or watching on demand. Good luck.
1: Well, good luck. Coming up next, we will be continuing the Clacton Fest and more with our panel of three, Kwasi Kwarteng, Emma Trimble and Jonathan List. This is Britain's Newsroom on GB News.

0: Britain is not just a geographical expression. 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
2: 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You. 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
6: Welcome back. It's 23 minutes past 11. You're watching and listening to Britain's Newsroom with Charlie and Miriam.
7: We have in the studio a panel of three, the former Chancellor of the Exchequer, Kwasi Kwarteng, political commentator Jonathan Liss, and the broadcaster Emma Trimble. Welcome back, you three. How are you doing?
8: Very well, thank you.
7: Very well, thank you. Together. Unbelievable.
6: In unison.
7: Emma Trimble.
6: It's like a school assembly.
8: We just realised we all went to the same college at Cambridge.
6: Good morning, Charlie and Miriam.
7: Right, shall we do some news? Let's that talk about Clacton. We just heard from the Conservative pollster, Emma, talking about, Sir Lord Hayward to you, talking about concerns that people might have about Nigel Farage's broader national popularity. He might be doing fabulously in Clacton, but this is affecting his wider standing. Is that a concern you share?
9: Well, I mean, Clacton is not necessarily representative of the whole country. This is a point that has been made, you know, by others, not just the pollster. Reform do seem to be sort of plateauing in the national polls. There was also, I think there was a poll done of Reform voters that suggested that quite a large number of them were concerned about the whole scandal around the donation. So I don't know whether or not what we've seen in Clacton necessarily maps onto national public opinion or Reform public opinion at large. I don't think it's necessarily going to create a kind of bounce for Reform. But what it has done is it's drawn attention away from Andy Burnham onto Nigel Farage, and also a time when we're seeing so many stories in the press about migration, which is obviously Reform's bread and butter. And so I think that actually, because Reform are the only party that are really serious about dealing with particularly the small boats crisis, that is more likely, I think, than this by-election result to sort of gee up the Reform popularity.
6: Kwasi, what do you make of the Conservatives' response this morning, saying that essentially Farage is running scared? Were the Conservative Party running scared by not putting up a candidate?
10: I think the Conservative Party did the right thing. Nigel Farage called this by-election. It was clear clearly the case that the parliamentary inquiry was going to happen anyway. And it's very likely that there'll be a second by-election. So for the Tories to say, actually, we're not going to compete in the election that he's called, but we're going to wait for the parliamentary standards, I think is completely reasonable.
6: Jonathan, the reason that Farage gave for not attending the count last night when he was at this party was that...
7: Farage Fest.
6: The Farage Fest. Let's give it its proper name.

0: please.
1: Party festival. What's the difference? Was that he didn't want to be humiliated in front of what he called a group of nobodies.
2: Yeah, exactly as I said in the last segment.
1: But there also seems to be separately a security concern, certainly that his own personal security had about his attendance at the event. Do you think it's perfectly reasonable, given everything that's happened in recent months and years, for Farage to take those threats seriously?
2: Of course Farage has to take threats against him seriously. Of course there are threats against Farage, and I would never seek to belittle any threats against any MP. The point I was making before was that he himself used the word humiliated by nobodies, and I'm afraid that is not a good enough reason not to turn up to your own election count. You're going to, as a potential Prime Minister, as a candidate for Prime Minister, you're going to have to subject yourself to people who disagree with you, obviously in a non-violent way. So I think that was a measure of the man, actually. It was cowardice, and let's face it, it really exposed the whole by-election of what it was, which was a total humiliation, which did not serve the principal objective, which was to get rid of these allegations. Because even if the people in your constituency support you, you still have to follow the rules. Everyone has to follow the rules. And the problem that that Farage has, a bit like his hero Donald Trump, is that he thinks rules don't apply to him. And so just come back, if I may, to the point that we were talking about, the popularity. I think this has been a really harmful episode, because one thing that a politician hates is to become an object of ridicule. People can dislike you, but they can respect you. Farage, you know, has many, many qualities, and I respect those. But one thing he's never been is a figure of fun, and now he is. And also, the £5 million thing is now kind of putting him in this box where he's the same as all the others. That he's lost his sheen, and together with Starmer out, who is one of the main factors in his rise in popularity, and Burnham in, who has his own popularity, currently the most popular politician in the UK, that is bad news for Farage, and that is why reform is slipping down the path.
3: This is a slightly absurd debate. We're in the middle of August. We've had a Prime Minister who's only been for 3 weeks, and things are going to start becoming very different when Parliament comes back in September, when we have the party conferences, the budget. The autumn we'll see, I think, a shift in the political mood. I don't know what the result will be, but this is very... it's synthetic and artificial, this debate.
2: Well, you'll agree, Clarsey, won't you? Sorry, that Burnham's having a bounce. That Burnham is much more...
4: He's been on holiday for 2 weeks.
2: The fundamental problem
3: is... having a bounce,
2: right?
3: But I don't think the bounce will last.
2: OK, but isn't the thing...
3: I mean, everyone has a bounce.
2: Of course, but Starmer was not a good politician.
3: But
2: Burnham is a good politician.
3: Look, I think he's a more capable politician than Starmer, which is a very low bar. I mean, Starmer was a disaster politically. But I do think that this is unreal. We're in the middle of August.
2: Sure.
3: The Prime Minister's barely been in office for 3 weeks, a month, barely. And we actually have to just wait and see what happens in the office.
5: Of course. Can I let Emma speak on this for a moment? Because a question I have for you is, will more and more strategists within Labour start talking about an early election as this drags on again, thinking, as Kwasi said, as Parliament comes back, as Burnham faces more and more difficult questions, his October budget, that will be a stressful business for him, as he's fielding more responses to questions about putting illegal migrants in small villages around the country, might he think, I've got to go straight away while this is hanging over my main challenger, because later I won't be having the bounce anymore?
4: I think the more time that passes, the less likely it is that they will call an early general election. I also think that we may have passed the point at which it would have made strategic sense for Labour to do that, because the bounce has been a fairly small one. And, you know, Parliament's in recess. He's barely been around. He's been on holiday for 2 weeks. And he hasn't faced the kind of scrutiny that, you know, other people would in their first weeks in office, because it's the summer and so on. I think that we've seen quite a small bounce. And as soon as he gets stuck in to, you know, all of this stuff we've seen around Piddington, the early release scheme, the release of PC Harper's murderers. There are so many things that have already happened in this early period of him being in office that I think that as soon as he gets stuck in after recess, I think the ship is already
2: sailed. But fundamentally, he's a more dexterous and likable politician,
3: he knows
2: how to handle. He's agile.
3: I don't agree with that. I think he's better than Starmer.
1: Should we just stick on the PC Harper story? This is something we've been covering a lot on GB News, and we learnt this morning that the petition to keep his killers in jail, for them not to be subject to the early release scheme, has reached 1 million signatures. It's quite significant.
2: Yeah, and I think that Burnham has identified this as an important sort of moral case, as well as a key political issue for him, and that is why he's instructed the Justice Secretary to find, you know, a way to do this legally, because he can't obviously single out two prisoners, but you can expand the definition around, you know, the boundaries.

0: He has to do something different, because if he's paused it and nothing happens, this will be an embarrassment for him. Mm. And as Emma said, I think we're in a situation where when Parliament comes back, he'll be under so much more scrutiny than has been the case up to now. And I think things will be very different.
1: But so I think that people are prepared to give him the benefit of the doubt. And also, there is a very good, there is a convincing attack line that the government has, of course, which is that the Conservatives left the prisons and the judicial system in general in such a parlous state that the government had to let people out early.
0: Yeah,
1: and
0: now
1: even Conservatives accept that.
0: The government decides who to let out. That's what this is about. It's not about saying we're going to have to let out anyone. It's about who are you actually letting out. And in this case of PC Harper's killers, this is a total nonsense.
2: I think it's also that the legislation here is not a response to an immediate crisis. This is a change in the criminal justice system, which is a point that Jacob Rees-Mogg has said, that Andy Burnham, in a sense, is misleading the public by saying that this is because there's an emergency situation in our prisons. This legislation creates a permanent situation in which prisoners will be released early. I think, Charlie, you mentioned the lack of political imagination. Reform were criticised for the suggestion that you could rent, you know, prison spaces in places like El Salvador, for example.
3: More ideas like this.
2: But at least they were coming up with clever and canny solutions to what is a political problem and what is a political choice. And I think the problem of Andy Burnham is that when the Parliament gets back from recess, he's not going to be hitting the ground running, because all of these problems have already mounted up while MPs have been away on their holidays.
4: Yeah, I mean, I was listening to the Philip Webster audiobook yesterday. I know how to spend my Thursday nights well. He's a former political editor of the Times, and we were listening to the chapter of the decisions made or not made by Gordon Brown in 2008, the three clear opportunities when he should have called that early general election. I really do feel as though they are repeating those mistakes now.
0: It's very easy to say that, but he has a majority of 170. We only had a general election 2 years
4: ago. But he'll lose that majority if he waits 3 years. If he won't have a reduced majority.
0: I'll tell you when he'll lose it. I tell you, if he calls an election, he will lose that majority.
1: He'll annoy
0: there's
1: people.
0: No,
1: he'll
0: there's
1: annoy
0: no
1: people. People don't
0: there's
1: want
0: no
1: snap elections. Of course,
0: that's showing them even having a majority. Let alone one of 170.
1: It's a really stupid idea. And to his credit, he's not entertaining it.
5: That big majority is very, very difficult to enforce discipline.
0: I promise you, it's a lot easier than it's a lot easier having a majority of 170. No matter how rebellious the MPs
1: are,
0: than having a hung parliament and having to rely on Lib Dems.
4: There is no clear party on the right at the moment, at least in part due to this standards commissioner issue hanging over Nigel Farage. There's a realistic possibility that gets cleared up in the next year or two, and perhaps it's more likely that Reform then surge and take over that
0: position. I don't think they'll surge.
4: Maybe not, but there's a greater possibility of that than right now, when you've got the two right-wing parties at each other's necks, and both of them around the same sort of area, give or take 3 or 4 points. Emma, you think it would be smarter for him to go now in that scenario, perhaps?
2: I think it would benefit... It benefits Reform to not have an early election.
4: Absolutely.
2: And I think it benefits the right in general to not have an early election, partly because I think that Andy Burnham is going to do a really bad job.
4: They need to work out.
2: And by the time we do get to the next general election, hopefully the right will have sorted its act out.
1: What does that mean, though? I mean, does that mean that do people, do right-wing people in the country have a massive conference
2: the right,
1: and they decide whether to support Farage
2: or
1: no,
2: because
1: not?
2: The right are currently...
4: I'd love to go to that.
2: Sign me up. Yeah. The right are currently doing what the left did, which is attacking itself. And,
1: it's called pluralism.
2: And as far as the British public are concerned, I think, you know, the immigration issue is viewed as existential, because it is. You know, there are so many fires that need fighting, and the British public need the right to unite to ensure that we don't get another left-wing
1: government. What does that mean, to unite? I mean, we've had different parts on the left for many, many years. We can have different parts on the right for many years. That's called it's a pluralistic media, just political environment, and we should be celebrating it.
4: OK. Mm. Right, Kwasi...
5: triumphant triumvirate or something like that. I've been thinking about that all morning, Charlie. Let's get the top trio.
4: Let's keep it simple.
5: Top
4: right,
5: trio,
4: you three,
5: like
4: thank you very much for your time this morning. I'm sure we'll see at least two of you again soon.
5: Voting is over.
4: Yeah. Right, up next here on Britain's Newsroom, why is Britain buckling in the heat? Wildfires have been spreading across the West Midlands, and we've also seen that horror on the 224, the train derailing in East Sussex. We'll have the latest on that.
5: This is Britain's Newsroom on GB News.
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0: ABC News weather forecast from the Met Office. It is still hot and sunny in the southeast, albeit not as hot as yesterday. Elsewhere, slightly colder, fresher feel to things. For sure, there's a front making its way southeastwards, albeit quite gradually and not bringing a huge amount of rain. But there is a bit more cloud mixed in because of that front that's making its way across the country. So many northern western parts of England and Wales having more cloud than yesterday. And towards the northwest, there will be quite a bit of cloud as well. Few outbreaks of showery rain here and there, nothing especially heavy for the time being. As I mentioned, still hot in the southeast, but temperatures down markedly on yesterday. Nonetheless, highs of around 35, possibly 36 Celsius. Fresher feel elsewhere, especially with the cloud, less sunshine, so not feeling as hot. That's probably a good thing from many people's point of view. Into the evening, and a few showers continuing across parts of Scotland. Eastern areas, Aberdeenshire, could see some bright sunny weather perhaps, but elsewhere quite cloudy, a bit damp at times. A similar story across Northern Ireland, a few showers coming in, particularly across the west. And then across England and Wales, well, cloudier across northern and western parts. A few showery bursts of rain here and there for the time being, but actually as we go overnight and through the early hours of tomorrow morning, well, that's when we could see some fairly hefty showers developing across some parts of eastern England, Lincolnshire, East Anglia, maybe affecting London as well. They could be heavy, they could be thundery. Do watch out for some potentially fairly intense downpours. It is going to be a relatively warm night, not as oppressively warm as last night for many of us, but nonetheless, temperatures holding up in the mid to high teens Celsius. And then tomorrow, still some showers across the southeast first thing, a few heavy ones perhaps, but they clear away, and most of the showers elsewhere will actually ease a little bit, albeit towards the northwest of Scotland, some showery rain continuing to push in here. Cloudier towards the north and west, perhaps some parts in the southeast having cloud, elsewhere some bright sunny weather, but a fresher feel.
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12: Welcome back. It is 11:39 and you're watching Britain's Newsroom with Charlie and Miriam. Have people been getting in touch on gbnews.com/yoursay? I had one person writing in a few minutes ago, Miriam, saying that I think they're called Dom. They're on the phone to someone and saying they heard their relation screaming in the distance, and they're wondering, are they watching GB News? And and someone over there had said, yes, they are indeed watching GB News. They were angered at something. Didn't specify what they were angered at, but yeah. Some people have been riled up this morning and had written in to let us know about that, which is very pleasant. Have you seen anything interesting on the Your Says?
13: It's not lit.
12: Nothing,
13: really Charlie, that I can read out safely without being investigated by Ofcom, so perhaps we'll leave it at that. But I think there is an important point here, isn't it? We are here to provide balance and challenge to all of our guests, whichever side of the political spectrum they may sit on.
12: Too right. OK, shall we talk about this fifth heatwave now? Good grief. Looking forward to the sixth, because it's been battering Britain. More than 100 firefighters are dealing with a wildfire in the West Midlands, Stourbridge. A total of 54 patients have been treated by paramedics, so it's an escalating situation there.
13: And some experts believe that this derailment in Sussex of a train is also due to the heatwave.
12: Let's start in the West Midlands. Speak to our national reporter, Jack Carson. Jack, what's the latest there? Some of the pictures that we've seen overnight of people evacuating from their homes, quite dramatic.
14: Yeah, almost apocalyptic scenes, because it's not, of course, just been here in Stourbridge. It's been in the wider West Midlands. The West Midlands Fire Service saying they've been dealing with thousands of 999 calls over the past 24 hours. Just to give you the latest on what we've got here at the scene at Stourbridge, you can see the cordon behind me, some of the fire service resources that they've been using. Today, this morning, they are still

0: saying working on hot spots, particularly around open grassland and also along the railway embankment and in gardens. People we've spoken to this morning, residents, have told us just the size of the flames that they saw and how quickly they were sweeping up that embankment of the railway gardens. In fact, take a listen to one resident called Paul Nash, who told me this earlier on.
1: And our daughter looked outside and we saw the trees exploding basically along the railway track heading towards us. So we just left immediately, left everything and just came out. Our next door neighbour's bungalow is gone. We dashed out of the house yesterday like this because everything was exploding at the back of us. And luckily we got friends who were staying with. We were 1 o'clock when we noticed it, and within a few minutes the fire and the police was there, but it was coming in different parcels and they couldn't go from one area to the other to the other. The fire was beating them, truthfully. I mean, they've done a wonderful job, but if it's isolated, they could have done it, but it wasn't isolated. It looked as though it was coming from three different positions.
0: There, you can just hear from what he was saying just how quickly this fire was spreading, and the fire service saying themselves this morning just how that almost singed grass from no kind of rain in the past few weeks and months, how dry the ground has been, that grassland. We know more than 40 acres of it destroyed because of this fire in Stourbridge yesterday. That allowed the fire to just spread so quickly. Other residents saying that with the wind it was almost the perfect storm to be able to almost get this out of control, and that has made the fire service's job so much harder. But residents here are so thankful to them and the work they have done tirelessly over the past evening also to be able to get this under control. As I said, the fire service this morning saying that their priorities remain the same: to dampen down affected areas, extinguish hotspots and prevent further fire spread. As I was saying, this is not just here in Stourbridge, it's across the West Midlands, and that's where the West Midlands Ambulance Service say across the whole region 54 patients have been treated by paramedics, including 19 who were taken to hospital as a result of fires in the region yesterday.
2: Okay, thank you very much for that update, Jack Carson. He'll be across all of that as it develops. Let's bring in now Isabel Fekulak, who joins us from Lewes, where that train has derailed. Isabel, what can you tell us about the emergency response there? Oh, we can't hear Isabel, unfortunately. I wonder if we'll be able to... Oh, we've got her now.
3: Hello, guys. I don't know if you can hear me now, but I'm here. I'm pretty much as close as you can get with more response units arriving as we speak. The teams here that are on site, you've got Network Rail, Sussex Police, and of course the Rail Accident Investigation Branch, who are looking into exactly what caused that derailment yesterday. Well, it was at about 4 o'clock when it happened, around 36 degrees here in Lewes. So lots of speculation that the hot weather played a part and that the railway may have buckled, causing it to overturn. The train is to my left and you can still see it. It's on its side, the rear three carriages. It's quite a rural location here, so going to be hard for responders to remove that from the tracks. Of course, lots of disruption still for the railway lines. All lines between Lewes and Haywards Heath currently closed, with rail replacement buses and alternative routes being told to use those alternative routes. Now, the community here said that it's an absolute miracle no one was killed. Of course, there are two people who were seriously injured, 18 more injured, but certainly some people feeling like they are very lucky this morning. Will Godley was here last night. He spoke to a member of the public who was meant to be on that train. Take a look.
4: I was supposed to get on it. I was in London and I stayed behind with a friend. There was a part of me that thought I need to rush for the train, and then I thought, nope, I'm not going to. I'm just going to take my time. I'll wait for the next one. Obviously got on the next one, and then we were literally behind the train at Plumpton. Everything just stopped. We didn't know what happened at the time. And then between that time of obviously stopping and then speaking to local people, that we found out that the train had actually toppled, I spoke to my partner and I thought, bloody hell, you know, like I was literally meant to be on that train, so I'm gonna buy a lottery ticket tonight.
5: Isabel Fekudak, thank you for that report.
2: Well, up next, we're going to go over to Linton-on-Ouse in North Yorkshire,

0: Women have said that they are worried they will be outnumbered 6-1 by these migrants who are set to be settled at the RAF base in the small North Yorkshire area. This comes after Andy Burnham said that middle-class areas should play their part in accepting illegal migrants, small boat crossing accommodation in their areas. I think it's leading many to ask, Miriam, why don't the government play their part and stop this nonsense?
1: There Absolutely. It is within their gift to solve it. It is difficult. Legal changes might be required, but nevertheless, it's not up to people who've consistently voted against weak borders.
0: Right, but first, if you're in search of some holiday sun, let's take a look at the forecast for the top European destinations. See you in a moment.
2: Happy?
3: Well, the forecast looks good.
2: So you've sorted the travel insurance then?
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5: Hello. The hot weather is not just restricted to the UK at the moment. Much of Western Europe are under an extreme heat wave. And also some thundery downpours. Across the Canary Islands, though, it's much more reasonable temperatures in the 30s here with plenty of sunshine. Outbreaks of heavy rain affecting more higher ground parts of the Pyrenees as well as the Alps, seeing intense thunderstorms over the next few days. But more coastal areas should remain dry and bright with plenty of sunshine. Bye-bye.
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8: 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Americans always talk to me about our history. When President Trump had the state visit, he obviously went away and thought everything that King Charles has, he wants a bit of that, a new ballroom, etc. And I think personally, for me, it's about we are the mother of all parliaments. So that history is real, law, the rule of law, and also our sense of humour.
9: Can I tell you one of the things I think is so great about Britain? And they get a lot of flack, but I think our royal family is fantastic. 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
6: GB News, the People's Channel. 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
10: Nursery rhymes are sexist and they are reinforcing gender stereotypes. This is according to academics in Pakistan. They've issued this warning to parents, saying that some nursery rhymes could reinforce gender stereotypes and they need to be cautious about singing them to their children.
11: It is absolutely absurd.
10: It's pretty bonkers.
11: It's absurd. Which one's the most sexist one?
10: So Jack and Jill Went Up the Hill is problematic because it places the male character first.
11: That's because...
10: symbolising leadership.
11: Jill rhymes with hill and Jack doesn't. What do these academics in Pakistan not understand?
10: No, it's a fantastic point. Also, Little Miss Muffet in Little Bo Peep portrays femininity as emotionally weak because a spider frightens her.
11: Oh, for goodness
10: sake. And the fact that she doesn't know where to find them implies confusion and dependence.
6: The People's Channel. GB News Breakfast. Every day from 6 a.m.
10: British engineering giant JCB's bid to set a world hydrogen land speed record is surging ahead in Utah, isn't it?
12: Yeah, the company unveiled its aim to set the record with its JCB Hydromax car.
10: Well, Ben Leo, our GB News chief US correspondent, had the time of his life, didn't he? And he sent this report from Utah.
13: Welcome to one of the flattest places on Earth. GB News is here at the Bonneville Salt Plains in the great state of Utah in America to witness British engineering history. Later today, JCB is bidding to break the hydrogen-powered land speed record in a car of their own making for the first time in nearly 20 years.
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1: Labour MP Rachel Maskell has spoken out and warned of how plans to move 1,200 men into RAF Linton-on-Ouse in North Yorkshire is unsuitable.
0: Well, let's speak to Anna Riley, our Yorkshire and Humber reporter, who joins us live from Linton-on-Ouse for

0: all the latest, Anna.
1: Good morning, Charlie and Miriam. Yes, we're here at Linton on Ouse, a village in North Yorkshire of around 700 people. We're just outside the village hall. Of course, it's a former RAF base. We can see the proud armed forces history here all across the village. But there's concerns here that bringing 1,200 male asylum seekers into the village to live in the to be formed of accommodation from this former military base would cause a lot of concern to residents here. They say that there's not the infrastructure in place just over the road. There's a store that's closed at the moment. They don't have the facilities, the capacity. And there's also concerns for safety as well. Of course, these people, if they were to move into this base, could freely roam around the village. There's a local school nearby. The park that children play on also borders the RAF base. So there's concerns from parents, concerns from women as well, because they'd be outnumbered 1-6 by these men coming in. And there's a Linton on Ouse action group as well, residents coming together to campaign against this. We spoke to Professor Olga Mathias earlier. This is what she told us.
2: We've got the possibility of quadrupling the population when all those services are already at breaking point. So that's one reason. The government really ought to spend some serious time developing a proper, thought-out policy for the kind of immigration we want and how we will handle it in this country.
1: So what will be your message to Andy Burnham?
2: Please stop with the gimmicks and the soundbites. Please actually do your job. Make some serious decisions. And if you want to listen to the people, do so by asking your MPs.
0: Thank you, Anna, for that report. That's it from Britain's Newsroom. I'm back tomorrow for Saturday Morning Live.
3: Coming up next, Good Afternoon Britain with Emily and Cameron.
4: Yes, coming up on the show, of course, reaction to Nigel Farage's win last night. What does it mean in terms of a parliamentary investigation? Is it all an establishment media witch hunt? But also, Edwina Currie, the former Conservative MP, she says that what a village like Piddington that's been asked to have 1,200 migrants needs is a brothel. We'll reveal all.
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6: Good morning. Welcome to your latest GB News weather update brought to you from the Met Office. A considerably cooler day to come for many of us. Still quite hot in the south and east, but not quite as exceptionally hot as yesterday. Cloud and rain's pushed in from the north and west overnight. So some outbreaks of showery rain are likely across some more north and western areas. Across many central and eastern areas, though, it's going to remain very hot and sunny throughout the day. There's a risk of some fairly heavy showers across more northwestern areas, but the showers aren't going to be quite as heavy as yesterday, and temperatures will be a little bit lower. Quite widely across parts of more western Wales, western England, temperatures a good 5 or 6 degrees cooler than yesterday. Still, though, in the low 30s in the south and east. Into this evening, showers will continue across parts of northwestern Scotland in particular. A few of these are moving into more eastern and southern areas, but I think it should stay largely dry across southern and eastern Scotland. Similar story for parts of Northern Ireland. A few showers just pushing in from the north and west. And you can see some showery rain across parts of southern England. I think it's going to be quite light and just mainly cloud when it does move in. But that is a weather front pushing eastwards. It will continue to push eastwards throughout Friday night into Saturday morning. And as that moves into the more humid air in the south and east, we could see some heavier showers across parts of southern eastern England to start the day on Saturday. So quite a humid and warm night in the south and east. Elsewhere, though, much fresher temperatures around 10 to 12 degrees for many rural areas in particular. So much more comfortable for sleeping to start the weekend. There's plenty of dry weather on the cards for this weekend across the UK, plenty of sunshine as well, and it will feel cooler than it has done lately. It will continue to see showers across more northwestern areas, quite light though, and for most of us it's going to be a dry and warm weekend with temperatures much closer to average in the mid-20s. Bye-bye.
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1: 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UK only. Entrance must be 18 or over. Lines close at 4 p.m. on the 21st of August. 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
15: Well, good afternoon, Britain. It's 12 o'clock on Friday, the 14th of August. I'm Emily Carr.
16: And I'm Cameron Walker.
17: Look, this is an overwhelming endorsement of me. I have had enough of being judged by mainstream media, being called a criminal. Do you know, if I've made one sin, it's I haven't filled in a piece of paper. I've broken no law, I've broken no tax law, I've taken no public money, I don't even own a motorhome, all right? And, you know, maybe I haven't filled in a piece of paper. I'm confident I'm right, we'll see where we go.
15: All right, yes, Nigel Farage wins the Clacton by-election by a massive margin, but the parliamentary probe into a £5 million gift has been reopened. Now the Reform leader tells GB News if he's guilty of anything, it's not filling out a piece of paper. He insists he's done absolutely nothing illegal. So is this a mainstream media witch hunt, or does the Reform leader have real questions to answer?
18: That this is a large and complex incident that has occurred on one of the hottest days of the year.
16: Residents have been told to stay away from their homes as firefighters continue to tackle a blaze that has ripped through Stourbridge and reduced several properties to charred ruins.
19: Yeah, well, the local MP here is telling us that 20 to 30 properties at least have been affected. As the West Midlands Fire Service say, 14 crews are still on site trying to dampen hotspots and monitor those areas that they believe could reignite. I'll have the latest here from Stourbridge.
15: Elsewhere, two people are in hospital with serious injuries after a train derailed near Lewes railway station. Is the heatwave also to blame?
20: Would you live next door to Crowbar, or next door to a migrant camp?
21: Well, look, I mean, I'm in a constituency that's had hotels
20: you wouldn't
21: as
20: be
21: well.
20: Happy, would you, with your children?
21: I do understand, but look, we've got to put people somewhere.
16: A A migrant barracks backlash. A Labour MP breaks ranks and calls plans to house migrants at an RAF base in North Yorkshire unsuitable.
0: Linton Onu's residents say no. These signs are everywhere, all over this North Yorkshire village. Asylum centre, wrong plan, wrong place. We've been speaking to residents and the local MP to get their thoughts on these plans.
15: But the former Conservative Minister, Edwina Currie, says the obvious thing 1,200 young male migrants are going to need in a village like Piddington is a brothel. Does she strangely have a point?
16: And an Arabic bookshop in London has sparked fierce criticism after copies of Adolf Hitler's Mein Kampf were found in the store. But should Hitler's book be allowed to be sold in the United Kingdom? We will debate.
15: And in lighter news, during the by-election coverage last night, our political editor, Christopher Ho, well, he got stuck up a Ferris wheel.
1: I'm stuck now, Patrick. Patrick, you stopped. Patrick, you stopped. Patrick, I'm a married man. I've got three children, Patrick, and a wife.

0: Well, we're pleased to report that Chopper did make it off a Ferris wheel eventually, didn't he?
1: Yeah, well, I think that was all Patrick's idea. I don't know why he was crumpling that piece of paper so aggressively.
0: No, I don't know. He was just very excited. I know, definitely. But of course, the reason that Chopper was on the Ferris wheel was because he was in Claxon for the by-election results and Nigel Farage.
1: Yeah, so he's won resoundingly. His main opponent was Count Binface and what, like 30 other random people.
0: Yeah, all of which lost their deposits, by the way.
1: Yeah, is this going to draw a line under it? I'm not so sure.
0: No, I
1: mean, the Sunday Times has been ruthless in their investigations into these donations and relationships with people like Posh George and the like. Is Nigel Farage going to, well, we know he's going to continue to face this parliamentary investigation. He says this is all being whipped up. It's all a sort of establishment media witch hunt. I can certainly see some truth to that. You know, a lot of people in this country do not want Nigel Farage to be the next prime minister. But does he have questions to answer? Well, clearly, they think so.
0: Well, they certainly do. I mean, obviously, Nigel Farage is a backbench MP. He does get a disproportionate amount of scrutiny compared to any other backbench MP I've ever known. However, of course, he is leader of Reform UK, who is still doing incredibly well in the polls and could well form the next government if this trajectory continues. So is it a bit of a media witch hunt? When you look at the actual number of probes with MPs, Reform are right down towards the bottom. Conservatives in the last 5 years, 34 MPs have been investigated. Labour 24, Reform UK only 2, which is Nigel Farage and Richard Tice.
1: Well, that's some very interesting context, isn't it? Because a lot of the time MPs are investigated and you get a couple of headlines and then it's dropped. Let us know what you think. gbnews.com/yoursay. You know, have the media got a bone with this one? Let's see. But let's get to the headlines with Sam.
2: Thank you both, and a very good afternoon to you just after 12 o'clock. Well, Nigel Farage has won the Clacton by-election, taking more than 22,000 votes in a contest which was boycotted by other major political parties.
3: Nigel Farage is duly elected as the Member of Parliament for the Clacton constituency at this election.
2: But the Reform UK leader was not there to hear the result in person. Mr Farage says police warned him about an organised plot to disrupt the count, and he decided not to attend.
4: Having won a resounding victory, a ringing endorsement of all that I've tried to fight for and you try to fight for, and be demeaned and humiliated by nobodies, and I will not, sadly, be attending the count.
2: Well, the result puts Nigel Farage back in Parliament, but also puts him back under investigation. The Parliamentary Standards Watchdog has now reopened its probe into whether he should have declared a £5 million gift from billionaire Christopher Harbourne. Parliament's not due to return until next month, and it's not yet clear how quickly that investigation will move forward. But Mr Farage insists he's not broken the rules and claims the money was purely personal and used for security.
4: Look, this is an overwhelming endorsement of me. I have had enough of being judged by mainstream media, being called a criminal. Do you know, if I've made one sin, it's I haven't filled in a piece of paper. I've broken no law, I've broken no tax law, I've taken no public money, I don't even own a motorhome, all right? And, you know, maybe I haven't filled in a piece of paper. I'm confident I'm right. We'll see where we go.
2: Following that by-election result, though, Conservative MP Kevin Holinrake, rather, says it doesn't draw a line under the controversy and the questions over the money still need to be answered.
5: Nigel Farage must be held to the same standards as everybody else in Parliament. That's what all this is about. His choice to spend £250,000 of taxpayers' money on a by-election, a fake by-election, if he's proven of wrongdoing, then there'll be potentially another by-election down the track. If he's not, of course, if he's exonerated, well, we can all move on, and that's what could have happened in the first place.
2: 54 people have been treated by paramedics after wildfires tore through the West Midlands on the hottest day of the year. 19 people were taken to hospital as fires damaged homes, forced evacuations and brought parts of the region to a standstill. Fire crews say they are now making progress, but the response is expected to run for days after thousands of 999 calls and what one fire chief called extensive devastation. In Stourbridge, more than 100 firefighters tackled a blaze which started in grassland before spreading towards homes. Prime Minister has thanked crews for putting themselves at risk to keep others safe. Rail accident investigators are at the scene of a train derailment in East Sussex, which left two people seriously injured and 18 others hurt. Around 150 passengers were on board the Southern service from London Victoria to Eastbourne when three carriages came off the track near Lewes yesterday afternoon. Passengers described a terrifying few seconds on board, hearing a loud bang before everything, they say, went topsy-turvy and the carriage fell onto its side. Everyone has now been evacuated and investigators are working to find out what caused the crash. More than 1 million people have signed a petition calling for PC Andrew Harper's killers to be kept in prison. Albert Bowers and Jesse Cole are due to be released next year, just halfway through their sentences for manslaughter. PC Harper was killed in the line of duty in 2019, being dragged behind a car as the men fled a quad bike theft. Prime Minister Andy Burnham says he is turning over every stone to try to stop their early release. While staying with that row over prison releases, a convicted killer who murdered his estranged wife will stay behind bars after the High Court has blocked his release. Glyn Razzell was jailed for life in 2003 for murdering Linda Razzell, who vanished on her way to work during their divorce. The parole board had ruled he could be freed on licence, but the Ministry of Justice challenged that decision. And now a High Court judge has quashed the ruling, saying she's not satisfied that the public would be safe if he was released. A mother who killed her three-month-old daughter with heat from a hairdryer has been jailed for 6 years. 28-year-old Courtney Gardshaw subjected Dahlia Rose to sustained heat on her head and body at home in Aberdeenshire. Sentencing her at the High Court in Edinburgh, Judge Simon Collins called it a uniquely disturbing case and said she had committed a gross breach of the most basic duty as a parent. The court heard that Gardshaw had been drinking while looking after her baby and had used the hairdryer for up to an hour, causing severe burns. And Andy Burnham says he wants to go further in cutting business rates for high street firms. The Prime Minister's already announced support for pubs, social clubs and live music venues, but says there is still more to do. He'll meet small business owners in Devon today, promising to listen to what they need to plan for the long term. Mr Burnham says that local businesses are the beating heart of communities and wants to look more broadly at support in the budget this autumn. Those are the midday headlines for you. Next, a quick look at the markets.
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2: 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The pound will buy $1.3528 and €1.1707. The price of gold, £3,219, that's per ounce. And the FTSE 100's currently trading 10,766 points.
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1: Well, welcome back. This is Good Afternoon Britain. It's 11 minutes past 12. Now, yes, the parliamentary investigation into this £5 million gift that Nigel Farage received has resumed automatically following his re-election as MP for Clacton.
0: Well, the Reform UK leader won over 22,000 votes, beating his main opponent, Count Binface.
1: Well, the Labour Party chair, Bridget Phillipson, has spoken to GB News and she says he shouldn't be celebrating just yet.
7: Well, of course, Nigel Farage only wanted this by-election in order to distract and deflect from the many, many questions that are piling up, whether that's the £5 million dodgy gift or his connections to a convicted fraudster. You know, Reform are just engulfed in all of this sleaze and this scandal. And now the by-election's out of the way, I look forward to Nigel Farage levelling with the British people and being prepared to answer some questions about all of this.
0: Well, it comes after Nigel Farage skips the count, with Reform claiming police advised him to stay away over a credible threat. But that's something that Essex police have denied.
1: OK, well, let's speak to the former Labour MP and Telegraph columnist Tom Harris. Surely this election victory is a vindication that Nigel Farage has the popularity in his seat and he deserves to be an MP.
8: I don't think anyone's disputing his right to be an MP. And it was actually a very impressive result, I think. You know, there are some people out there, especially on social media, decrying it and undermining it. I think, you know, to increase the number of votes you get by more than 1,000 at a time when the turnout in the constituency fell by 14%, that's actually quite impressive, even you know, notwithstanding the fact that the main party didn't stand against him. It was a good result for him. Can I just pick you up on one point you made before the break about the low number of Reform MPs have been subject to parliamentary standards inquiries? You mentioned it's only two Reform MPs. You do know that that's a quarter of their parliamentary party. You know, the percentage of Labour MPs, the percentage of Conservative MPs is commensurate with the fact that they have got hundreds of MPs each. When you only have eight MPs and two of them have already been brought up on charges, that doesn't speak as well of Reform as you might think.
0: So Tom, what does that suggest then, in your opinion?
8: Well, I only mentioned because you mentioned just before the break about only two Reform MPs, and that's true. But the fact is there are only eight of them. And I just think if you say that there's 20-odd Labour MPs that have been up in Parliament and that's actually worse, it's not, because it's 25 MPs out of 400. And that's a lot better than having two out of eight. I was just making it's an arithmetic point.
1: Maybe this not £5 million, fair enough, this £5 million gift that Nigel Farage received that's being investigated by the Standards Committee. Nigel Farage saying this is some kind of establishment witch hunt. He says he's done absolutely nothing illegal. If he's done anything wrong, it's that maybe he didn't fill out a little piece of paper or something. Clearly, the majority of people in Clacton who voted don't care. Do you think that this is something that should be being pressed so hard?
8: It's very difficult for me to say from outside because, on the one hand, you know, there are parliamentary rules that say that gifts that have been accepted within a period of time before a general election must be declared, and that doesn't seem to have happened in this case. On the other hand, I think, you know, it's acceptable to be paranoid if everybody is actually out to get you, and I understand where Nigel's coming from in that respect. But let's remember, I was an MP in 2009 when the parliamentary expenses scandal happened. A lot of people went to jail, a lot of people lost their careers because they filled out a bit of paper wrongly or because they didn't fill out a bit of paper. Let's not devalue the importance of fully declaring and full transparency when it comes to parliamentary gifts.
1: All right, Tom Harris, we'll have to leave it there. Really appreciate your time. Former Labour MP and Telegraph columnist. You can read his piece in The Telegraph today.
0: The time is 12:15 and a major incident has been declared in the West Midlands after a wildfire broke out, causing what's been described as apocalyptic scenes.
1: Yeah, it's believed that the fire has spread around 40 acres and multiple homes have been burnt down. Yes, charred ruins remain, forcing residents to evacuate. Indeed, residents have been told to stay away from their own homes.
0: Yes, and as it stands, a total of 54 patients have been treated by paramedics, of which 19 were taken to hospital as a result of wildfires, according to West Midlands Ambulance Service.
1: Well, GB News national reporter Jack Carson has been on the scene for us. He's in Stourbridge. Jack, residents must be, well, horrified by what they're seeing.
9: Yeah, some just can't quite believe exactly what has happened here. There's still that element of shock. Certainly, the work is still ongoing from the West Midlands Fire Service here. They have told us this morning they've still got 14 crews on site dealing with what they're describing as hot spots, but also monitoring those areas that they could possibly reignite. It is another boiling hot day here in Stourbridge. We're heading up towards 30 degrees as we are now at midday, and that will be concern once again for the fire service to make sure that this doesn't start again, because what we saw overnight was essentially fires starting in grassland. We don't have a cause of that fire yet. The fire investigation teams and the police are beginning their early stages of their investigations as we speak right now. So we don't have a cause of the fire, but that we do know that the fire service are working on the presumption that it started in that grassland and then spread to the houses. The local MP for Stourbridge saying that she believes it's 20 to 30 houses that have been affected. Simon Markey, who's the chairman of the golf club here, spoke to us earlier on about what he saw yesterday.
10: At that point, the fire looked to be a manageable size. It was spreading towards the hedgerow, but by the time we'd walked another 200 yards, it had set the hedgerow on fire, and the wind had picked up, and it was pushing the fire onto the golf course. We stayed on the golf course for about 20 minutes, and during that time, the fire took hold of the golf course and the woodland in the middle of the golf course, and it started to get really, really scary.
9: Yeah, so that's Simon Markey there, the chairman of the golf club. He was one of the first few people to call 999 spotting that fire. And as you heard there, the speed of it was almost impossible for the fire service to control. So there was a lot of credit for them from residents here for how quickly they're able to get this under control. We know that Angela Rayner, the Secretary for Housing, Communities and Local Government, has said today that they are working closely with the local fire rescue service and partners on the ground and are being regularly updated here in Stourbridge. Also thanking the brave emergency services and their thoughts with people who have been forced to leave their homes. People have been allowed back into their properties to gather essentials such as medication. That's what residents that we've spoken to this morning have told us. But of course, it wasn't just here in Stourbridge where we saw fires. All across the West Midlands region, the fire services were saying they were dealing with thousands of 999 calls for fires popping up spontaneously, trying to respond to them before they got out of control. This grass, as you can see, around us, it's just completely dry. There's been no rain here for months, and so you can very easily understand why this was able to spread so quickly. Two people from Stourbridge here were taken to hospital by the West Midlands Ambulance Service. They have confirmed that across the entire West Midlands region, 54 patients, they say, have been treated by paramedics. That's 19, they say, taken to hospital as a result of these wildfires. But just to say, this morning here in Stourbridge, the West Midlands Fire Service are beginning their investigations into the cause of this fire that we saw in Stourbridge yesterday, and maintaining those areas that they could think could reignite, and also dealing still with hotspots here this morning.
1: Okay, thanks, Jack Carson. Thank you for bringing us a report from Stourbridge.
0: Well, elsewhere, fire crews were called to a scene after a train derailed in Lewes in East Sussex yesterday.
1: Yeah, at least two trains were seen lying on their side, leaving two people seriously injured. People who have been warned to avoid the area. Network Rail have said no timetable can be given for when the railway will be able to safely reopen. Well, very dramatic scenes indeed. GB News reporter Isabel Fekilak joins us from Lewes. Isabel, do we have an idea of why this happened? Is this caused by the heat wave as well?
11: Well, good afternoon to you both. Definitely a lot of speculation around what the cause of this was. Of course, the Rail Accident Investigation Branch are currently investigating that. They have said that it's too soon to draw to any conclusions, but certainly one of the key factors that people are speculating over is whether the heat caused the railway line to buckle, and that may have caused this accident, this major incident declared by British Transport Police, as that train overturned yesterday at around 4 p.m. It was around 36 degrees there, probably the peak of the day for the heat here in Sussex. As you said, there are two people seriously injured, 18 more hurt, and responders remain on the site here today. You can see some cars behind me, Network Rail, Sussex Police and the Rail Accident Investigation Branch. They're working out a way to remove the train that still lays on the track on its side. Now, this was a huge shock to the community. I spoke to a resident who lives just next to this, who said she just heard a loud crunching sound and ran down to see what happened. Many people saying that it's a miracle no one was killed during this incident. And one person that our reporter Will Godley spoke to yesterday felt extremely lucky, as he was meant to be on that train. Take a look.
12: So I was supposed to get on it. I was in London and I stayed behind with a friend. There was a part of me that thought I need to rush for the train. And then I thought, nope, I'm not going to. I'm just going to take my time. I'll wait for the next one. Obviously got on the next one. And then we were literally behind the train at Plumpton. Everything just stopped. We didn't know what happened at the time. And then between that time of obviously stopping and then speaking to local people, that we found out that the train had actually toppled. I spoke to my partner and I thought, bloody hell, you know, like I was literally meant to be on that train. So I'm going to buy a lottery ticket tonight.
11: Well, all lines between Lewes and Haywards Heath are currently closed, with travellers advised to use alternative routes or replacement buses. Disruption expected until further notice, as this train remains on the tracks and it's likely to take several days to remove it.
1: All right, Isabel, thank you very much indeed for that report. Really shocking scenes there. The people on board must have been absolutely terrified. Just on that conversation we were having about Nigel Farage and this £5 million gift that he received, he says, you know, if I'm guilty of anything, it's not filling out a little piece of paper. Colin made a very good point. He's been in touch. He says MPs went to prison for not filling out bits of paper, but because they were falsifying expenses paid for from the national purse, from our taxes. The Farage issue has nothing to do with the national purse and was a private donation. I think that is a key point. It's not the same thing at all. I think if it had been, you know, £5 million of public money, that would be quite a different situation.
0: Yeah, quite possibly. It's a very polarising issue, so do keep those views coming in.
1: Yeah, please do get in touch on that one. This is Good Afternoon Britain on GB News. Lots more coming up.
0: Yes, an Arabic bookshop in London has sparked fierce criticism after copies of Adolf Hitler's Mein Kampf were found in the store. But should Hitler's book, autobiography, be allowed to be sold in the UK? We will be debating that.
1: But after the break.
13: And would you live next door to Kroba or next door to a migrant camp?
14: Well, look, I mean, I'm in a constituency that's had
13: hotels as well.
14: Look, I do understand, but look, we've got to put people somewhere.
1: Oh, it's getting difficult for Labour MPs, isn't it? And a Labour MP has broken ranks and called plans to house migrants at a RAF base in North Yorkshire unsuitable. But they're steaming ahead with these plans, aren't they? Looking at planning laws, trying to supercharge the planning system to get more of these barracks open. All of that and more to come. Your GB News, Britain's News Channel.
15: 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You. That's right. 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
4: Welcome back to Good Afternoon Britain. It's 27 minutes past 12. Now, women in a tiny Yorkshire village could soon be outnumbered 6-1 by men under plans to house asylum seekers at a former RAF base.
5: Well, it comes as the government plans to move around 3,750 asylum seekers into three disused military sites.
4: Well, a Labour MP has warned the plans to house 1,200 men at RAF Linton-on-Ouse are unsustainable.
5: Yeah, breaking ranks there. Well, Anna Riley, GB News' Yorkshire and Humber reporter, joins us from Linton-on-Ouse. Anna, what's the reaction been from local members of the community?
6: Good afternoon, Cameron and Emily. There's a lot of anger here, a lot of upset about these plans. We were here back in 2022 when plans initially came forth to use the RAF base as asylum seeker accommodation. That was scrapped because of the issues, but this has reared its head yet again. We can see this sign here: wrong plan, wrong place, stop the Linton-on-Ouse Asylum Centre. An open door asylum centre of 1,500 in a village of 700. And that's from the Linton-on-Ouse Action Group. The vast majority of villagers that live here, members of that group, opposed to this. They're opposed to it for several different reasons. Firstly, the infrastructure. There's just one road in and out here of the village. Just over the road, the local shop is closed. They don't have a village store. They don't have the facilities. They don't have the sewage capacity for such a big site. It's also near to a school, near to a children's playground as well. There's concerns that these undocumented men that they don't know the histories of, that can wander around in the village, and potentially with the ratio of 1-6 women, women as well are fearing for their safety. We spoke to Sir Alex Shelbrook earlier. He's the local MP for this area. He covers Easingwold and Wetherby. He told us he is furious about these plans. Let's listen to what he said.
7: Well, first of all, I'd say 1,200, we've been told, is the starting point, and it could be greater than that. As you will have seen when you look at this village, it is a very small rural village in the middle of the countryside, and the proposals at the moment are to double and potentially triple the number of adults. There is no village shop here. There is an intermittent bus service in being able to get to areas like York, to get to Easingwold. And so, therefore, in terms of being inappropriate, it probably ticks every box. Also, the Home Secretary said that she would not house asylum seekers in hotels where there was a nursery or primary school. Well, this is just basically one big hotel because people aren't enclosed in, and there is a primary school just round the corner.
6: Sir Alex Shelbrook there strongly giving his opinions. He's echoing the fact as well that there hasn't been any consultation here with villagers, no members of the Home Office coming here, seeing just how feasible this site would be for people living here. Of course, the Home Office would say that they are trying to save money, that there's millions, billions of pounds that are being spent on hotels for asylum seekers. So MOD bases like this one, HMOs, are better used than hotels. But Alex Shelbrook telling us this would just be one giant hotel because there's access completely into the village on those limited buses as well into York, and the strain that there is on the infrastructure. Certainly, there's nobody we've spoken to that is in favour of this. The local MPs, also the local Labour mayor as well, saying this is just not the right place.
4: Yeah, it'll be very interesting to see if the Home Office just simply overrules their concerns. Anna Riley, GB News Yorkshire and Humber reporter from Linton-on-Ouse. Yes, because the government can pursue a sort of fast-track planning process where they basically say we don't need to consult the local council, we don't need to consult the local people, we're doing this and we want to do it now. So it'll be interesting to see if the council there can push back, if this kind of campaigning is going to have an impact.
5: Yeah, perhaps some of our listeners and viewers would rather the government spent more time focusing on how to

0: last year and by 63% from the peak in 2023. Overall asylum costs have already fallen by £1 billion since the general election.
1: We're working to fairly disperse asylum seekers across the country, working closely with local authorities, listening to local concerns to reduce the impact on communities. Well, this is Good Afternoon Britain on GB News. Lots more coming up.
0: The former Conservative Minister, as we've been discussing, Edwina Currie, says the obvious thing 1,200 young male migrants are going to need in a village like Piddington is a brothel. Does she have a point? All of that and much more to come after your latest news headlines with Sam.
2: Thank you both. Good afternoon to you at 12:33. The headlines. Nigel Farage has won the Clacton by-election, but the parliamentary investigation that helped force him out has now been reopened. The Reform UK leader resigned as an MP after weeks of pressure over a £5 million gift from billionaire Christopher Harbour. Rail accident investigators are at the scene of a train derailment in East Sussex, which left two people seriously injured and 18 others hurt. Around 150 passengers were on board when the Southern Service came off the tracks near Lewes yesterday. 54 people have been treated by paramedics after wildfires tore through the West Midlands on the hottest day of the year. 19 were taken to hospital as huge blazes damaged homes, forced families to flee and left firefighters facing one of the biggest incidents the region has ever seen. A petition calling on the government to stop the early release of PC Andrew Harper's killers has now hit 1 million signatures. Public pressure has been growing since it emerged Jesse Cole and Albert Bowers could be freed early under measures designed to ease overcrowding in prisons. And Andy Burnham says he wants to go further in cutting business rates for high street firms. The Prime Minister will take that message to Devon today, where he'll meet small business owners as part of his summer tour of the UK. Those are the latest headlines. I'll be back at 1 o'clock with the lunchtime news.
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0: Thanks, Sam. Lots more coming up on today's show.
1: Yes, an Arabic bookshop in central London has sparked fierce criticism after copies of Adolf Hitler's Mein Kampf were found in the store. Should Hitler's book be allowed to be sold in Britain at all? We'll have that debate.
0: Yeah, all of that and much more to come. 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
4: Hello, very good day to you. I'm here with your GB News weather forecast from the Met Office. It is still hot and sunny in the southeast, albeit not as hot as yesterday. Elsewhere, slightly colder, fresher feel to things. For sure, there's a front making its way southeastwards, albeit quite gradually and not bringing a huge amount of rain. But there is a bit more cloud mixed in because of that front that's making its way across the country. So many northern western parts of England and Wales having more cloud than yesterday, and towards the northwest, there will be quite a bit of cloud as well. A few outbreaks of showery rain here and there, nothing especially heavy for the time being. As I mentioned, still hot in the southeast, but temperatures down markedly on yesterday. Nonetheless, highs of around 35, possibly 36 Celsius. Fresher feel elsewhere, especially with the cloud, less sunshine, so not feeling as hot. That's probably a good thing from many people's point of view. Into the evening, and a few showers continuing across parts of Scotland. Eastern areas, Aberdeenshire, could see some bright sunny weather perhaps, but elsewhere quite cloudy, a bit damp at times. A similar story across Northern Ireland, a few showers coming in, particularly across the west. And then across England and Wales, well, cloudier across northern and western parts. A few showery bursts of rain here and there for the time being, but actually as we go overnight and through the early hours of tomorrow morning, well, that's when we could see some fairly hefty showers developing across some parts of eastern England, Lincolnshire, East Anglia, maybe affecting London as well. They could be heavy, they could be thundery. Do watch out for some potentially fairly intense downpours. It is going to be a relatively warm night, not as oppressively warm as last night for many of us, but nonetheless, temperatures holding up in the mid to high teens Celsius. And then tomorrow, still some showers across the southeast first thing, a few heavy ones perhaps, but they clear away and most of the showers elsewhere will actually ease a little bit, albeit towards the northwest of Scotland, some showery rain continuing to push in here. Cloudier towards the north and west, perhaps some parts in the southeast having cloud, elsewhere some bright sunny weather, but a fresher feel.
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0: Good afternoon. This is the latest AI travel news from gbnews.com. The M27 is closed at Junction 2 in Romsey after a fire. The M5 northbound is affected by a collision between Junctions 10 and 9 in Tewkesbury. The M5 southbound has a lane closure between Junctions 5 and 6. In Scotland, the M8 eastbound has three lanes restricted between Junctions 25 and 24 at Helen St Across Wales. The A470 from Dol Dawlod to Ryadair is closed. And on the trains, Thameslink has major disruption between London St Pancras International and Bedford, and between Three Bridges and Horsham. For more travel news, go to gbnews.com.
1: Welcome back to Good Afternoon Britain on GB News. And a bookshop has sparked criticism for selling copies of Adolf Hitler's Mein Kampf.
2: Yes, Arabic translations were on sale at a newly opened store around half a mile from a synagogue.
1: The store had only three copies of the title, three copies being the minimum quantity they ordinarily stock per title as part of their inventory, and no copies of the book had been sold.
2: That's what they've told us. The store has told GB News also that CCTV footage shows a visitor took the three copies and rearranged them side by side immediately before taking the photograph that was subsequently published.
1: But should this have even have happened? Why is Mein Kampf even being sold in the United Kingdom? So the question is, should we ban Hitler's book?
2: Yes, well, we're joined by journalist Angela Epstein and the writer Charles Amos. Angela, so we see in this bookstore there's an Arabic translation of Mein Kampf readily available for people to buy. What are your thoughts? Do you think it should be allowed to be sold?
3: Absolutely not. Good afternoon to you all. It is a historical text, but it is a blueprint for genocide, for the elimination of the Jewish people specifically. And as such, it's the kind of text that shouldn't be in any way mainstreamed and just sort of be randomly sold in bookshops anywhere. We know that these weren't just the rantings of a madman. Hitler obviously wrote this book way before he came to power, but the ideas that he expressed in Mein Kampf achieved resolution through the Holocaust, where 6 million Jews were slaughtered, men, women, children and babies, and of course 6 million others as well. And so we can't sort of see it in isolation as somebody who's just sort of ranted away and it was just something that somebody wrote. It can become an explicit text to motivate those that feel Jew hatred, that are anti-Semitic, obviously not to maybe commit the acts that Hitler did, but absolutely to give horsepower to anti-Semitism. I mean, the stuff in the book is very explicit, because the argument that's always thrown at you when people discuss Mein Kampf is, well, have you even looked at it? Is it just because it was Hitler? I mean, some of the things that he says that in the First World War, for example, that if poison gas had been used on thousands of Jews then, it would have prevented the sacrifice of millions of people. And we know, of course, that millions of people were gassed at Auschwitz and other concentration camps. So it is absolutely unacceptable. And the other point I would make is, what about respect for the survivors and the survivors' family? It's deeply unethical, the idea of anybody anywhere profiteering from the sale of this book. If you want to learn about Hitler, you want to learn about the Third Reich, you want to put it into context, go to the Imperial War Museum. There are thousands of documentaries, historical books that clearly chronicle the times of the Third Reich. This is not the book that should be on sale.
1: Charles, what do you think?
4: Individuals should be free to buy and read whatever books they so please, including Mein Kampf. What's next? Are we going to ban other bad books, such as, you know, Marx's writings or Plato or Rousseau? All of these people that are fed into these bad ideas, many of which Hitler had in the case of Rousseau. Look, the state should not be involved with policing what people believe. And that is what it is doing by banning Mein Kampf, or that's what it would be doing by banning Mein Kampf. People should be free to believe these terrible ideas. They should be free to read about these terrible ideas. I'm not saying they should hold them. Of course they shouldn't, but they should still be able to engage with those bad ideas if they so please. That is the essence of a free society. And I'm afraid you're opposing it. And your argument applied just as much to free speech as well. You know, why should we allow people to discuss these ideas, et cetera, et cetera, et cetera?
2: Okay, let's turn that to Angela. Do you accept that libertarian argument?
3: No, I mean, this was an ideological basis that formed the kind of platform for the mass extermination of Jewish people. And remember, we're talking at a time when anti-Semitism is spiraling near record highs. I understand how free speech is a central tenet of a free society and something that we should treasure, but it also comes with responsibility, and there can't be an all bets off approach to it. I'm not saying that the state should intervene with the robust exchange of ideas about political ideologies, etc. No, I'm not. Sorry, if you'd let me finish the point. This was a handbook for genocide, unequivocally, unreconstructed. No. You can see the consequences of this ideology. It wasn't just something that existed in a vacuum. When Hitler came to power, he prosecuted and brought to bear the final solution to the Jewish question, which led to the mass murder of Jewish people. It's there in the book.
2: Now, Charles, just Angela, let me just bring Charles back in. Charles, are you not worried that there's demand for this book, clearly?
4: It's unfortunate that there's demand for Mein Kampf, but just because Mein Kampf exists and read it doesn't mean people are necessarily going to go and commit genocide or necessarily going to whack Jews. People have free will. It's ultimately the Nazis that sent people to the gas chambers that are responsible, not Adolf Hitler for writing Mein Kampf. Of course, Adolf Hitler's responsible for ordering people about and actually, well, I don't know if he ever killed Jews directly.
1: Well, he was leader of a Nazi party.
4: Yeah, and
3: he presided over the Holocaust, and the very fact that you don't understand the details means that perhaps you should go and look at some of the documentaries, some of the work by historians such as Lawrence Rees, who have clearly chronicled the rise of the Third Reich, and then you can frame your arguments, because you're arguing from a fatuous and insubstantial perspective.
1: Angela, do you not think that there is some arguments for Mein Kampf being available for academic and historical research to ensure that the atrocities of the Holocaust never happen again?
3: Yes, that's something quite different. I mean, what we're discussing is mainstreaming a book that advocates hatred, ethnic cleansing, anti-Semitism. I think in unannotated forms, if it's available in a very specific way for students of history to look at it in context so they can understand how the Third Reich came to power, how this mass extermination, this unprecedented genocide that occurred in mainland Europe by a civilised Western nation, a cultured nation, then it can be used as a historical document.
2: Okay, Angela, let's just get a last
3: That's
2: reply
3: quite
2: from
3: different
2: last
3: from
2: reply
3: selling
2: from Charles.
3: It in a bookshop next
2: we
3: to
2: haven't
3: the
2: got long, so just a last point from Charles, if you want.
4: If you're going to ban books on the basis they contain bad ideas, you're going to be banning a great number of books. And you've provided no principal reason as to why we should ban Mein Kampf, but not the other books that I've mentioned at the start of this interview. Your case is a liberal.
3: Because the Holocaust
4: the kind of
3: didn't happen
4: Nazis
3: as a consequence of the other books,
4: books
3: you mentioned.
4: A liberal society does not ban books. It stands by the right of each individual to read whatever they so please.
2: You both put your points very clearly.
3: Sorry,
2: Angela, we're going to have to wrap it up there. Journalist Angela Epstein and the writer Charles Amos. On that one, I think my view is that it shouldn't be banned, but I do worry as to why there's demand in this particular Arabic bookstore, or why they think there will be demand for such a book, or why someone would want to buy it.
1: Yes, that is concerning. Perhaps in certain contexts it should be available, but not everywhere, perhaps.
2: Well, AFAC Bookstore told GB News our CCTV footage clearly shows that the visitor took the three copies, which had been stacked on top of one another, and rearranged them side by side immediately before taking the photograph that was subsequently published. The resulting photo, therefore, does not reflect how the books were actually displayed in our store.
1: Following the concerns raised, the copies were removed from sale out of respect for our visitors.
2: Well, AFAC Bookstore unequivocally says they reject Nazi ideology, anti-Semitism, racism and all forms of hatred. The presence of a controversial historical book within a bookshop's collection should not be interpreted as endorsement of its contents or ideas. Well, let us know your thoughts.
1: Well, the time is 12:46. This is Good Afternoon Britain on GB News. Lots more coming up on today's show.
2: This is a funny one. Yeah. New research shows 4 in 10 men think that they could actually train their way to the 2028 Olympics. So if you started training for the 100-metre sprint, you'd make it to the Olympics, surely. Do you think you could qualify if you put your mind to it?
1: I'm off to a run later, actually. I need to know about you.
2: maybe at what's the one where you jump over everything? The steeplechase. I'll get that one, yeah.
1: There you go. Perfect. But if you're in some search for some holidays for the Olympics in Los Angeles in 2028, here's the forecast of some of the top European holiday destinations.
5: Ready to soak up that holiday sunshine?
6: Won't we need some cover?
5: No worries. All sorted.
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6: Hello. The hot weather is not just restricted to the UK at the moment. Much of Western Europe are under an extreme heat wave and also some thundery downpours. Across the Canary Islands, though, it's much more reasonable temperatures in the 30s here with plenty of sunshine. Outbreaks of heavy rain affecting more higher ground parts of the Pyrenees as well as the Alps, seeing intense thunderstorms over the next few days. But more coastal areas should remain dry and bright with plenty of sunshine. Bye-bye.
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9: Music, as anybody knows, from Scotland or Ireland, it is very, very important to us all here. 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
12: People that have lived in London have chosen to move out because they don't feel... 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
13: 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I mean, I think, you know, there are places all over the country that change. You know, there is a constant churn. 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
15: Michelle, how do you feel when you look back at that 5 years there, from where we first started in and out of those lockdowns?
16: I've got to eat. Right, first things first. I've worked on live TV for half a decade and I still forget to talk into a microphone.
15: Easily done.
16: What can I say? Well, you look back on some of that and you actually forget some of the absolute ridiculousness that has gone on in the last 5 years. And I think you summed it up well. When you go back to that period of the lockdown, the ridiculous control, the enforced vaccine mandates, you could feel like you was just going mad in your own little world. And to me, GB News, we really, really came into our own.
8: GB News, the People's Channel.
2: Yeah, we seem to be split on the whether Mein Kampf should be allowed in books.
1: In bookshops.
2: In bookshops, yes. James says, don't agree with censorship. If people want to read it, that's up to them. Yeah. Others saying that people are vulnerable to radicalisation, so given how unstable our society is, does this book not cross the borders of free speech? That's Dom. Yeah. I think that's an important point too.
1: There is certainly polarising views on that one, so do keep your views coming in.
2: Shall we move on then?
1: Yeah.
2: Because nearly 4 in 10 men think that they could qualify for the 2028 Olympics if they had enough training.
1: Yeah, a new poll found 38% of men believe professional coaching and a strict training regime could get them to the Games in LA.
2: More than a quarter of adults also reckon they could beat a professional in their chosen sport.
1: Really? Football was seen, funnily enough, as the best bet, while 13% of men said they could run 100 metres in under 15 seconds. Really? Really? I can't believe that. Despite 1 in 5 never having tried.
2: What does this tell us about men then, Cameron?
1: I'm not going to say it's an arrogance about it. So hubris, that's a very good word for it. Do you know what? If it gives them a bit of confidence and it gets them to try and do a bit of exercise, what's wrong with that one?
2: Yeah, but they're not going to do it, are they? They're probably just saying, from the comfort of their sofa.
1: Well, I think people who have Olympic divers or Olympic sprinters have trained since childhood. So suddenly thinking in your mid-20s or mid-30s you're going to suddenly become an Olympic gold medalist might be a little bit high.
2: I had a friend who was convinced that he was going to win the

0: go to the Olympics for ping pong because he played a bit in the summer.
1: Oh, I see. Did it work?
0: I think it's just a man... No, it didn't work. No. I think it's just a man thing. I mean, let us know if you disagree, but that level of confidence, you know?
1: There is somebody very confident in this building.
0: Oh, yeah?
1: Producer Lewis.
0: Oh, yeah, Lewis. Yes. Yeah, Lewis used to, you know, be a great equestrian as a child. And he believes that if he put a couple of years in, which is what's needed, he could be in the Olympics in the dressage.
1: Quite possibly.
0: The dancing with the horses.
1: Yes, that could work. I suppose that's less kind of physical training and more technical ability. Not that I know much about dressage at all.
0: I just imagine it's a very competitive field. But Lewis insists that he is able to do it.
1: Yes.
0: So there you go.
1: Quite possibly.
0: Let us know, what would your favourite sport be? If you had to train for one sport, try and make the Olympics in 2 years' time, which one would it be? Which is the easiest one that anyone could do, even if they're a little bit out of shape? Mm. Are there any?
1: Ping pong, you said. Shot put, yes.
0: You have to have a very strong arm, don't you?
1: Hammer throw.
0: Hammer throw.
1: What else could you do? Tennis. Lots of people play tennis as well, although that's quite physically exhausting. Wrestling.
0: That's probably exhausting. Really? Shooting.
1: Yeah, shooting's a good one.
0: Shooting. I mean, the Winter Olympics has all these bizarre sports.
1: Yes. Skiing.
0: Ski and then shoot, ski and then shoot.
1: Slalom.
0: Oh,
1: as well.
0: Maybe the curling.
1: The curling. Curling would be good.
0: Yeah, maybe we could do the curling. To be honest, I think all of these are out of reach for us, and I don't think 4 out of 10 men would be able to, even if they had training every single day. So it's ridiculous.
1: And why don't women have more confidence?
0: Well, women are a little more realistic, perhaps, Cameron, of their own abilities.
1: Possibly. Well, I think they should be more confident. They can be in the Olympics too.
0: Well, anyway, let us know. Could you go to the Olympics for shot put if you had the training? Or the inclination, even?
1: Maybe. Well, this is Good Afternoon Britain on GB News. Lots more coming up on today's show. Do not go anywhere. But first, here's a look at your weather forecast.
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3: Hello, very good day to you. I'm here with your GB News weather forecast from the Met Office. It is still hot and sunny in the southeast, albeit not as hot as yesterday. Elsewhere, slightly colder, fresher feel to things. For sure, there's a front making its way southeastwards, albeit quite gradually and not bringing a huge amount of rain. But there is a bit more cloud mixed in because of that front that's making its way across the country. So many northern western parts of England and Wales having more cloud than yesterday, and towards the northwest there will be quite a bit of cloud as well. A few outbreaks of showery rain here and there, nothing especially heavy for the time being. As I mentioned, still hot in the southeast, but temperatures down markedly on yesterday. Nonetheless, highs of around 35, possibly 36 Celsius. Fresher feel elsewhere, especially with the cloud, less sunshine, so not feeling as hot. That's probably a good thing from many people's point of view. Into the evening, and a few showers continuing across parts of Scotland. Eastern areas, Aberdeenshire, could see some bright sunny weather perhaps, but elsewhere quite cloudy, bit damp at times. A similar story across Northern Ireland, a few showers coming in, particularly across the west. And then across England and Wales, well, cloudier across northern and western parts. A few showery bursts of rain here and there for the time being. But actually, as we go overnight and through the early hours of tomorrow morning, well, that's when we could see some fairly hefty showers developing across some parts of eastern England, Lincolnshire, East Anglia, maybe affecting London as well. They could be heavy, they could be thundery. Do watch out for some potentially fairly intense downpours. It is going to be a relatively warm night, not as oppressively warm as last night.
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6: 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UK only. Entrance must be 18 or over. Lines close at 4 p.m. on the 21st of August. 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Entries will be pooled. 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
10: I've been in Westminster for a long time. 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
1: Good afternoon, Britain. It's 1 o'clock on Friday, the 14th of August. I'm Cameron Walker.
0: And I'm Emily Carver.
24: Look, this is an overwhelming endorsement of me. I have had enough of being judged by mainstream media, being called a criminal. Do you know, if I've made one sin, it's I haven't filled in a piece of paper. I've broken no law. I've broken no tax law. I've taken no public money. I don't even own a motorhome. All right? And, you know, maybe I haven't filled in a piece of paper. I'm confident I'm right. We'll see where we go.
1: The parliamentary probe into a £5 million gift received by Nigel Farage reopens today after his decisive by-election win.
0: The Reform leader tells GB News if he's guilty of anything, it's not filling out a piece of paper, insisting he's done absolutely nothing illegal.
1: So, is this a mainstream media witch hunt, or does the Reform leader have real questions to answer?
0: And if he is forced into another by-election with all those other parties taking part, would he win again?
25: So this is a large and complex incident that has occurred on one of the hottest days of the year.
1: Britain buckles in the heatwave as more than 100 firefighters battle a wildfire in the West Midlands.
26: Yeah, 20 to 30 homes have at least have been destroyed as a result of this fire here in Stourbridge. But across the wider West Midlands, the ambulance service say 54 people have had to be treated, 19 taken to hospital. Back here in Stourbridge, fire services are still fighting this blaze.
0: Elsewhere, two people are in hospital with serious injuries after a train derailed near Lewes railway station. Is the heatwave also to blame?
27: And would you live next door to Crowbar or next door to a migrant camp?
28: Well, look, I mean, I'm in a constituency that's had hotels
27: you wouldn't
28: as
27: be
28: well.
27: Happy, would you, with
28: well,
27: your children?
28: I do understand, but look, we've got to put people somewhere.
1: A migrant barracks backlash. A Labour MP breaks ranks and calls plans to house migrants at an RAF base in North Yorkshire unsuitable.
29: We're here at Linton on Ouse. You can see the disused RAF base just behind us, which borders straight onto people's accommodation. We've been speaking to residents and MPs who are up in arms about the plans.
0: Former Conservative Minister Edwina Currie says the obvious thing 1,200 young male migrants are going to need in a little village like Piddington is a brothel. Does she strangely have a point, though? We'll discuss.
1: The King's been accused of deserting his Christian allegiance by Queen Elizabeth's former chaplain and turning his back on his coronation oath. We'll stay tuned to find out more.
0: And in lighter news, during the by-election coverage last night, our political editor got stuck up a Ferris wheel.
2: I'm stuck now, Patrick. Patrick, you stopped. Patrick, you stopped. Patrick, I'm a married man. I'm a married man. I've got three children, Patrick, and a wife.
1: Oh, poor Chris Hope.
0: He was so scared when he got on that.
1: He was shaking.
0: If you watch that from the beginning, you can go back on YouTube and watch it. Chris was very nervous.
1: Yes.
0: Doesn't like heights, gets seasick from motion.
1: Oh, no. And then our political correspondent, chief political correspondent, Catherine Forster, had to, I think, calm him down a little bit afterwards. Yes, on TV.
0: I'm not surprised. Being stuck up a Ferris wheel, not what you want, really.
1: Anyway, we're being discussing this morning, is there a mainstream media witch hunt against Nigel Farage and Reform UK? Because, of course, if this parliamentary probe continues and another by-election is forced because of a recall petition, well, all the other mainstream parties, the Conservatives, Labour and the rest, will be standing. Will Farage still win? I predict he would win a second by-election, don't you?
0: Well, this is the thing. What did he get this time around? 73% of the vote. Yes, of course, his major opponent was Count Binfey.
1: 22,000
0: votes.
1: So
0: very different from what the next election there could be looking like. But it looks like he won that seat with a resounding victory the previous time. He's won it again with a resounding victory. Would he just win it again? Is there a motivation here by some in the media, some in politics, to just try and get this man out of politics, Nigel Farage?
1: Well, there is no question that he's incredibly popular in Clacton. I don't think it actually makes a difference, this parliamentary parade for Clacton. But does it make a difference for the rest of the country? If he wants Reform UK to win the next general election, if he wants to become the next Prime Minister, you look at the recent polling, the popularity of Reform is starting to slump. Is that just because of the burn and bounce? Perhaps, but I think Conservatives are slowly creeping up as well, so it'll be interesting to see what the national reaction to that would be.
0: Well, all of this media scrutiny, of course, is playing its part. GBnews.com/your say. Do get in touch about the whole situation, but let's get to the headlines with Sam.
3: Thank you both, and good afternoon to you. The top story this lunchtime, Nigel Farage has won the Clacton by-election, taking more than 22,000 votes, but in a contest which was boycotted by other major political parties.
4: Nigel Farage is duly elected as the Member of Parliament for the Clacton constituency at this election.
3: Well, the Reform leader was not there to hear that result in person last night. Mr Farage said that police had warned him about an organised plot to disrupt the count and decided not to attend.
5: Having won a resounding victory, a ringing endorsement of all that I've tried to fight for and you try to fight for, and be demeaned and humiliated by nobodies, and I will not, sadly, be attending the count.
3: Well, the result puts Nigel Farage back in Parliament, but also puts him back under investigation. The Parliamentary Standards Watchdog has now reopened his probe into whether he should have declared a £5 million gift from billionaire Christopher Harborne. Parliament's not due to return until next month, and it's not clear at this stage how quickly the investigation will move forward. But Mr Farage insists he's not broken the rules and claims the money was purely personal and used for security.
5: Look, this is an overwhelming endorsement of me. I have had enough of being judged by mainstream media, being called a criminal. Do you know, if I've made one sin, it's I haven't filled in a piece of paper. I've broken no law, I've broken no tax law, I've taken no public money, I don't even own a motorhome, all right? And, you know, maybe I haven't filled in a piece of paper. I'm confident I'm right. We'll see where we go.
3: Also this hour, 54 people have been treated by paramedics after wildfires tore through the West Midlands on the hottest day of the year. 19 were taken to hospital as fires damaged homes, forced evacuations and brought part of the region to a standstill. Fire crews say they are now making progress, but the response is expected to run for days after thousands of 999 calls and what one fire chief has called extensive devastation. In Stourbridge, more than 100 firefighters tackled the blaze which started in grassland before spreading towards homes. The Prime Minister has thanked crews for putting themselves at risk to keep others safe. Rail accident investigators are on the scene of a train derailment in East Sussex, which left two people seriously injured and 18 others hurt. Around 150 passengers were on board the Southern service from London Victoria to Eastbourne when three carriages came off the track near Lewes yesterday afternoon. Passengers described a terrifying few seconds on board, with one saying there was a bang before everything went topsy-turvy and the carriage fell onto its side. Everyone has now been evacuated, but investigators are working to find out what caused the crash. More than 1 million people have now signed a petition calling for PC Andrew Harper's killers to be kept in prison. Albert Bowers and Jesse Cole are due to be released next year, halfway through their 13-year sentences for manslaughter. PC Harper was killed in the line of duty in 2019 after being dragged behind a car as the men fled a quad bike theft. Prime Minister Andy Burnham says he is turning over every stone to try to stop their early release, while 50 policing leaders also urge him to use every lawful option available. That comes as a convicted killer who murdered his estranged wife will stay behind bars after the High Court blocked his release. Glyn Razzell was jailed for life in 2003 for murdering Linda Razzell, who vanished on her way to work in Swindon during their divorce. The parole board had ruled he could be freed on licence, but the Ministry of Justice challenged that decision. A High Court judge has now quashed the ruling, saying she's not satisfied that the public would be safe if he was released. And a mother who killed her three-month-old daughter with heat from a hairdryer has been jailed for 6 years. 28-year-old Courtney Gardshaw subjected Dahlia Rose to sustained heat on her head and body at home in Aberdeenshire. Sentencing her at the High Court in Edinburgh, Judge Simon Collins called it a uniquely disturbing case and said she had committed a gross breach of the most basic duty as a parent. The court heard that Gardshaw had been drinking while looking after her baby and had used the hairdryer for up to an hour, causing severe burns. And Andy Burnham says he wants to go further in cutting business rates for high street firms. The Prime Minister has already announced support for pubs, social clubs and live music venues and says there is more to do. He'll meet small business owners in Devon today. He's promising to listen to what they need to plan for the long term. Mr Burnham says that local businesses are the beating heart of communities and wants to look more broadly at support in the autumn budget. Well, those are the latest headlines for now. You would think that Cameron and Emily listen intently during the headlines, but they are, in fact, practising for Team GB. Just take a look at what they get up to during the news. There they are. Whoa, look at them go.
0: I look great.
1: I look great as well.
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3: 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The markets, rather. The pound will buy you $1.3528 and €1.1707. The price of gold, £3,219 per ounce, and the FTSE 100's at 10,766 points.
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1: I love how you are winning the hurdles race during that picture. Thank you for that, Sam.
0: I'm faster than you.
1: Yeah.
0: I can have the hubris of all those 4 in 10 men who think that they could be an Olympic champion.
1: Fair enough. Fair enough. I'll let you win it. Anyway, the time is 11 minutes past one and the parliamentary investigation into £5 million gift received by Nigel Farage has resumed following his re-election as MP for Clacton.
0: Yes, the Reform UK leader won over 22,000 votes, beating his main opponent, Count Binface.
1: But Labour Party Chair Bridget Phillipson told GB News he should not be celebrating just yet.
7: Well, of course, Nigel Farage only wanted this by-election in order to distract and deflect from the many, many questions that are piling up, whether that's the £5 million dodgy gift or his connections to a convicted fraudster. You know, Reform are just engulfed in all of this sleaze and this scandal. And now the by-election's out of the way, I look forward to Nigel Farage levelling with the British people and being prepared to answer some questions about all of this.
0: When it comes after Nigel Farage skipped the count, Reform claiming police advised him to stay away over a credible threat, something that Essex Police denies. They said they didn't tell him that he couldn't go. Or that he shouldn't go.
1: Well, the former Conservative MP, Heather Wheeler, joins us now. Good afternoon to you, Heather. Look, what do you think's next for Nigel Farage with this? Because it appears the allegations against him just are not going to go away.
8: Well, they're not going to go away because people are fascinated by how people get involved in politics and then what makes them tick once they're there. So the idea that a £5 million gift

0: was a private matter because it happened, say, 6 months before he declared for Parliament, it's sort of just, it just doesn't wash. The simple rules are for the 12 months before you get an elected as an MP, you have to declare gifts and, in effect, friendships, so your business arrangements. And, you know, it really is ever so simple. This is where I think maybe hubris is going to come into it because he thinks he's above it. He's not. Everybody has to do it. It really is simple
1: I mean, you
0: stuff.
1: say he thinks he's above it, but are the attacks on him proportionate? You know, Nigel Farage is saying that this is part of an establishment witch hunt against him. If he's guilty of anything, it's not filling in a form correctly, a little piece of paper correctly. He's done absolutely nothing illegal. If there is to be another election, surely he's going to win that too. So is the whole thing proportionate, Heather?
0: Well, it's proportionate because £5 million is an amount beyond most people's ken. I mean, we've had all sorts of Labour together giving this person 2,000 every month for 12 months. Other amounts that have come in, huge announcements in total, but per individual,
1: But there's no
0: relatively small.
1: suggestion that this money was for political means. This was a gift. He
0: That is
1: says that
0: his
1: he could spend
0: argument.
1: on absolutely anything that he likes. Of course, he's got huge security concerns and the like. If he could spend it,
0: Absolutely.
1: he could spend it on a Ferrari if he so wished.
0: Yeah, I'd rather he spent it on a car made in England. But anyway, that's another story. Aston Martin
1: Aston
0: Amarth,
1: Martin,
0: by the way. There
1: there
0: you go.
1: you
0: There you
1: go.
0: go. But genuinely, it all he needs to do is write out the details, get involved with the commission. Don't hesitate. Don't prevaricate. That's when the commission gets really, really annoyed with you. Just literally within 7 days, within 48 hours, send a reply back that's absolutely factual. And then if the commissioner says this is completely understandable, then there's no case to answer. And it's been dealt with. It's the prevaricating that people find very annoying.
2: Do you think Nigel Farage will regret quitting dramatically as an MP for Clacton and then forcing this by-election?
0: Well, if you're talking about spending public money, £250,000 on a by-election, you could equally say how outrageous the Makerfield by-election
1: Well,
0: was.
1: quite.
0: And then on top of that, the Manchester mayoral by-election. I mean, that's what cost £5 million or something.
1: Much more
0: So, you know,
1: expensive.
0: our lovely new Prime Minister is costing serious amounts of cash. But, you know, maybe let's park that for another story. But I don't think Farage will take it. I mean, well, he will take it in his stride because,
1: It's quite
0: you know, it
1: interesting,
0: was a
1: though,
0: good
1: Heather, isn't
0: move.
1: it? The
0: You know,
1: amount of
0: let's not
1: scrutiny
0: show.
1: that Nigel Farage is getting, as opposed to Andy Burnham, who sort of plucked out of the mayoral position. His mate decided that he didn't want to stand in this seat and would give away to Andy. He then becomes the Prime Minister within a couple of weeks. I mean, I think that's more scandalous, surely, Heather Wheeler.
0: Well, it totally is, and I'm with you on there, and most of GB News viewers will agree with that. I think the difficulty for Burnham is going to be he's now got to fill in his declaration form, he's got to fill in the jobs that his wife's got, where all that came from, and I think people will be quite interested in the scrutiny in that declaration.
1: That's
2: Okay.
1: very
2: interesting. Well, former Conservative MP Heather Wheeler, thank you for joining us.
1: Yeah, let us know your thoughts at home. You know, is this all a bit of a waste of time from the Investigations Committee? Would Nigel Farage, as you've been asking, would Nigel Farage just continue to win the election anyway in Clacton? Clearly, he's got a huge amount of support there. Does this sort of argument that it's him against the establishment work? You know, a lot of people on the left say there's no one more establishment than Nigel Farage
2: They do,
1: in
2: but
1: some ways.
2: it's clearly, I think it's going to work in Clacton. Will it work for the rest of the country? Well, I think that question remains unanswered.
1: Well, elsewhere, a major incident has been declared in the West Midlands. A wildfire broke out, causing what's been described now as apocalyptic scenes.
2: Yeah, the fire is believed to have spread to around 40 acres, causing multiple homes to burn down and forcing residents to evacuate.
1: As it stands, a total of 54 patients have been treated by paramedics, 19 of whom were taken to hospital as a result of these wildfires.
2: And GB News' national reporter Jack Carson joins us live from Stourbridge, where a number of those homes have been affected. Jack, what's the latest?
3: Yeah, well, fire crews still really dealing with pockets of fire here. We know that there are hot spots they've been working on since this morning. 14 crews still on the scene here at Stourbridge, as well as them also trying to prevent further fire spread, as the temperature from this morning since I got here once again ramps up. Certainly not to the kind of temperatures we saw yesterday, but again, real heat in the air, which mixed with this dry grass that we've got all around us from no rainfall in the last few months, that was able to mean that that fire spread so quickly yesterday. We've had confirmation from the fire service that they believe it started on grassland and then spread to homes rather than the other way round. And they have confirmed to us as well that 3:30 today we are going to expect to hear an update from the chief fire officer at West Midlands Fire Service. So we will have an update on their operations here a little bit later this afternoon. So stay tuned to GB News for to be able to get the latest on that. But as I was saying, they're still working here. There's still pockets of fire. Members of the golf club that we were speaking to earlier were some of the first to see that. But also Paul Nash, who's a local resident here, he's had much of his gardens and property destroyed. His house has somehow been able to survive the fire as the wind changed direction and it headed off in a different direction. But take a listen to what he told us earlier on about what he saw.
4: And our daughter looked outside and we saw the trees exploding basically along the railway track heading towards us. So we just left immediately, left everything and just came out. Our next door neighbour's bungalow was gone. We dashed out of the house yesterday like this because everything was exploding at the back of us. And luckily we got friends who were staying with. We were 1 o'clock when we noticed it, and within a few minutes the fire and the police was there, but it was coming in different parcels and they couldn't go from one area to the other to the other. The fire was beating them, truthfully. I mean, they've done a wonderful job, but if it's isolated, they could have done it, but it wasn't isolated. It looked as though it was coming from three different positions.
3: There, the speed at which this spread made it all the more harder for the fire service to try and to be able to control it. It's incredible how much they've been able to. But as I was saying, there are 14 crews still on site here in Stourbridge, still trying to make sure that this doesn't spread any further, deal with those pockets, those hot spots as they're being described by the service at the moment. Of course, we know that two people were taken to hospital because of this due to smoke inhalation. Incredible that nobody has been seriously injured from this. But around the West Midlands, with other fires that have been going on, the West Midland Ambulance Service confirming that they've treated 54 patients as a result of fires yesterday, with 19 taken to hospital. And just to recap again, the latest here is that at 3:30 this afternoon we will be getting an update in a press conference from the West Midlands Fire Service.
2: Okay, Jack Carson, thank you for joining us.
1: Well, elsewhere in East Sussex, in Lewes, a train has derailed. Fire crews were on the scene. At least two trains were seen lying on their side, leaving two people seriously injured.
2: People have been warned to avoid the area. Network Rail have said no timetable can be given for when the railway will be able to safely reopen.
1: Well, GB News reporter Isabel Fekalak is on the scene for us. Isabel, what do we know about what caused this awful crash for these trains to be flipped onto their sides?
5: Well, good afternoon to you both. The Rail Accident Investigation Branch is looking into just that. What could have caused this? A lot of speculation around, of course, the heat being the hottest day of the year yesterday, whether that railway was buckled due to those extreme temperatures. Now, in terms of that, we have been told we'll be getting an update from them outlining the scope of their investigation next week. So still some time to take to wait while they take into account evidence, CCTV footage, signalling data and data downloaded from the train itself, which you may be able to see on the corner of your screen to my left, is still laying there on its side on the railway track. Here they've set up a command centre a few hundred metres away from the site. Dozens of emergency responders on site, police, Network Rail, also the investigation branch too, who who are taking that evidence into account as we speak. And now passengers on board described a terrifying ordeal. They described the train rocking from side to side, a loud bang, glass shattering, luggage flying about, people flying about, those that were sat on the right-hand side of the train falling as it flipped onto its side onto those who were sat on the left-hand side. As you say there, 18 people were hurt, but two seriously injured by this incident that took place. And I've spoke to lots of residents who have walked down this morning to see the damage, and many of them who when you get a good look at this train, and they have said that it's an absolute miracle that no one was killed in this incident, a major incident declared by the National Transport Police. And a resident from a nearby house said that when it happened, she heard a loud crunching sound. There was also a farmer who had to very quickly move his cattle as this all happened from the fields behind me where emergency responders came in. There were three air ambulances on site. Today, as I said, dozens of people on site. They're working out a way to take the train off the track so that services can resume, but it's severe disruption on the railway services until further notice here.
1: Well, thank you very much indeed, Isabel Fekilak there in East Sussex. A shocking event. Well, this is Good Afternoon Britain on GB News. Lots more coming up.
2: Yeah, Andy Burnham has been advised to let rich pensioners sacrifice their state pension in return for an OBE. Would you give up your pension for a gong? But after the break.
1: It's quite a wild suggestion.
6: Would you live next door to Crowbar, or next door to a migrant camp?
7: Well, look, I mean, I'm in a constituency that's had hotels as well.
6: You wouldn't be happy, would you, with your children?
7: Look, I do understand, but look, we've got to put people somewhere.
1: Well, yes, that's what the Home Secretary said back in March. But now, is there a Labour MP rebellion brewing? One Labour MP has broken ranks and calls plans to house migrants at an RAF base in North Yorkshire unsuitable. And more MPs going to push back against these migrant accommodation plans.
2: Yeah, all of that and much more to come. You're with GB News, Britain's news channel.
8: 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Every Friday, my Patrick Christie's Tonight Show is going to have a twist to it. We're welcoming some special guests. You. That's right. 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It's going to be the same big debates, same big topics, same big opinions. 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Only on GB News, the People's Channel, Britain's news channel.
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1: Well, good afternoon, Britain. It's 27 minutes past one. Now, women in a tiny Yorkshire village could soon be outnumbered 6-1 by men

0: onto plans to house asylum seekers at a former RAF base.
1: Yeah, it comes as the government plans to move around 3,750 asylum seekers into three disused military sites across the country.
0: Yeah, Labour MP has warned the plans to house 1,200 men at this particular RAF Linton-on-Ouse base are unsuitable.
1: Well, Anna Riley, GB News' Yorkshire and Humber reporter, joins us live from Linton-on-Ouse. Good afternoon to you, Anna. What are the residents saying about all this?
2: Good afternoon, Cameron and Emily. Well, there's an action group here that are campaigning against these plans. Back in 2022, the plans were proposed here. Villagers got together, they met with the council, they met with the local MPs, they had meetings, and the plans were quashed. But yet again, it's reared its head. We're in a street here which borders straight onto that disused RAF base. But it's not just homes that border onto it. It's a children's playground as well. We'll just take you through the playground here, and you'll be able to see it'll be used by younger children, by some of the equipment that's here, older children as well. And if we just take a look, you can just see how that base there is directly where children are playing. So if asylum seekers were to be housed here, there's that direct view of children playing here, and there's concerns from parents about that. We've been speaking to residents earlier about issues around amenities here, but also safety concerns. This is what they told us.
3: A safety concern. There's been no consultation, no visits from ministers or prime ministers who promised to listen. It's a real concern for all of us.
4: We've got the possibility of quadrupling the population when all those services are already at breaking point. The government really ought to spend some serious time developing a proper thought out policy for the kind of immigration we want and how we will handle it in this country.
2: Residents there saying it's just not a suitable area for such an influx of asylum seekers to be based here. And that's what the local MP, Sir Alex Shelbrook, says as well. He told us that he was furious that he hadn't been consulted, let alone the public being consulted about these plans. Let's listen to what he said.
5: We have written quite a large letter which went into the Home Office. I have raised several questions on the floor of the House and basically had those dismissed. I had a meeting with the Director of Asylum from the Home Office, who again I felt it was a very bad meeting, that he wasn't taking concerns seriously. But what I am absolutely furious about is that as the Member of Parliament who has been elected by these residents to represent them in Parliament, that I am being cut out of this process. And I specifically asked whether I would get to see the feasibility study before it went to the Home Office, to which I was told, no, I won't. I think that's undemocratic, and I think the people of this constituency and the people of this village deserve better from this government when their Member of Parliament is being pushed out of the process.
2: So a complete lack of consultation from the Home Office, and legitimate concerns as well, especially from families, from parents that would be taking the children into this park. You can see behind us how close it is, but just look, this is the only barrier that's in place at the moment between this RAF base that could be used to house a minimum of 1,200 male asylum seekers with children playing right next door.
0: Thank you very much indeed, Anna. Very interesting that. Cameron, it's quite interesting what this Labour MP who's broken ranks has to say, this Rachel Maskells, because in the past she's been very critical about the Home Secretary's immigration crackdown. During the migration crisis in 2015, she says, what does it matter if we have to wait another week for a hospital visit or if our class sizes are slightly bigger, saying, you know, refugees welcome and all that. And she's spoken about the Home Secretary getting tough on indefinite leave to remain. But then when the problem comes to her door, suddenly it's, oh, this isn't the right place for migrants. Oh, there's a primary school next door. Oh, there are concerns in the community. It's absolutely not the right place to go. When previously she said, you know, sort of tougher immigration plans are escalate anxiety, etc., etc. So it's quite funny how when reality, you know, hits, these sort of left-wing MPs suddenly change their tune.
1: Yes, it is interesting how she's changed her tune, but also I suspect maybe she's listening to what her constituents are saying and thinking, oh, if I disagree with them, as I have done previously, I'm going to be out of a job at the next election. Just a thought.
0: Well, yes, perhaps a little cynical touch there from Cameron. A Home Office spokesperson said, we're closing every asylum hotel and moving asylum seekers into basic accommodation, including ex-military sites.
1: The population of asylum seekers in hotels has fallen by 35% in the last year and by 63% from the peak in 2023. Overall asylum costs have already fallen by 1 billion.

0: Yeah, Emily winning, of course. Do you think you could qualify, just like Emily and myself? If so, do get in touch, shoemanews.com/USA. But first, here is the news with Sam Francis.
1: The hurdles might be tricky.
2: Very good afternoon to you. The headlines this lunchtime. Nigel Farage has won the Clacton by-election, but the parliamentary investigation that helped force him out has now been reopened. The Reform UK leader had resigned after weeks of pressure over a £5 million gift from billionaire Christopher Harbourne. 54 people have been treated by paramedics and now 6 firefighters have been taken to hospital after wildfires tore through the West Midlands on the hottest day of the year. 19 people were taken to hospital as huge blazes damaged homes and forced families to flee. Firefighters are continuing to face what is one of the biggest incidents the region's ever seen. Rail accident investigators are at the scene of a train derailment in East Sussex, which left 2 people seriously injured and 18 others hurt. Around 150 passengers were on board when the service came off the track near Lewes yesterday afternoon. A petition calling on the government to stop the early release of PC Andrew Harper's killer has hit 1 million signatures today. Public pressure has been growing since it emerged that Jesse Cole and Albert Bowers could be freed early under measures designed to ease overcrowding in prisons. And Andy Burnham says he wants to go further in cutting business rates for high street firms. The Prime Minister will take that message today to Devon, where he'll meet small business owners as part of his summer tour of the UK. Those are the latest lunchtime headlines at full roundup at 2.
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0: Sam, lots more coming up on today's show, including the King. Well, he's been accused of deserting his Christian allegiance by Queen Elizabeth's former chaplain and turning his back on his coronation oath. Well, stay tuned to find out more.
1: Yes, indeed. 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

0: Hello, very good day to you. I'm here with your GB News weather forecast from the Met Office. It is still hot and sunny in the southeast, albeit not as hot as yesterday. Elsewhere, slightly colder, fresher feel to things. For sure, there's a front making its way southeastwards, albeit quite gradually and not bringing a huge amount of rain. But there is a bit more cloud mixed in because of that front that's making its way across the country. So many northern western parts of England and Wales having more cloud than yesterday. And towards the northwest, there will be quite a bit of cloud as well. A few outbreaks of showery rain here and there, nothing especially heavy for the time being. As I mentioned, still hot in the southeast, but temperatures down markedly on yesterday. Nonetheless, highs of around 35, possibly 36 Celsius. Fresher feel elsewhere, especially with the cloud, less sunshine, so not feeling as hot. That's probably a good thing from many people's point of view. Into the evening, and a few showers continuing across parts of Scotland. Eastern areas, Aberdeenshire, could see some bright sunny weather perhaps, but elsewhere quite cloudy, a bit damp at times. A similar story across Northern Ireland, a few showers coming in, particularly across the west. And then across England and Wales, well, cloudier across northern and western parts. A few showery bursts of rain here and there for the time being, but actually as we go overnight and through the early hours of tomorrow morning, well, that's when we could see some fairly hefty showers developing across some parts of eastern England, Lincolnshire, East Anglia, maybe affecting London as well. They could be heavy, they could be thundery. Do watch out for some potentially fairly intense downpours. It is going to be a relatively warm night, not as oppressively warm as last night for many of us, but nonetheless, temperatures holding up in the mid to high teens Celsius. And then tomorrow, still some showers across the southeast first thing, a few heavy ones perhaps, but they clear away and most of the showers elsewhere will actually ease a little bit, albeit towards the northwest of Scotland, some showery rain continuing to push in here. Cloudier towards the north and west, perhaps some parts in the southeast having cloud, elsewhere some bright sunny weather, but a fresher feel.
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2: 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The A31 is closed at Junction 2 in Ringwood. The M25 clockwise has a collision between Junctions 8 and 9 near

0: Reigate. The M27 is closed at Junction 2 in Romsey. The M1 northbound is closed between Junctions 4 and 5 in Elstree. North of the border, the A1 southbound is restricted by a broken-down vehicle at Haddington. Across Wales, the A470 from Doldolod to Rhaiadr is closed. And on the trains, East Midlands Railway and Thameslink are facing major disruption between London St Pancras International and Bedford, with Thameslink also disrupted between Three Bridges and Horsham. For more travel news, go to gbnews.com.
1: Welcome back to Good Afternoon Britain. The time is 1:38 and Queen Elizabeth's former chaplain has criticised King Charles, claiming he has broken his coronation oath.
2: Yeah, the reason for this is Buckingham Palace replaced the King's title as Defender of the Faith with Protector of the Space for Faith within the Multi-Faith Nation in this year's Sovereign Grant Annual Report.
1: Well, Gavin Ashenden served as Queen Elizabeth's chaplain for 9 years, but has now claimed that the King has repudiated the support and promotion of a Christian culture.
2: OK, well, former chaplain to Queen Elizabeth II and associate editor at the Catholic Herald, Gavin Ashenden, joins us. Gavin, thank you very much. Indeed, strong words from you. How concerned are you?
3: Well, they're strong words because the situation is a serious one. We find ourselves involved in a crisis in our culture and our civilization. Effectively, in previous generations, we would have considered we had been invaded by people who had a different culture and different priorities. Multiculturalism has accused us of racism and not allowing us to use that language. But effectively, the vast majority of the new immigrants are Islamic. And Islam and Christianity don't sit side by side very well together. In fact, in the rest of the world, Islam will not tolerate Christianity. They won't even allow us to have churches where they are. And there is a simple sense that as the numbers increase, our society is being taken over and radically changed. So then the question is, who is governing us and who will speak on behalf of the people? And the answer is, the people who are governing us are making the change. And the king, who might otherwise speak on behalf of the people, that's his job. That's the agreement between us. Those are the promises he made. Not only is he not speaking on them, but he's actually promoting the alternative and the difficulty we face from abroad.
1: Mm. Gavin, the King's constitutional role remains unchanged. He is still defender of the faith. He still passes royal assent and goes to church every Sunday, speaks regularly to the Archbishop of Canterbury as well. But I just want to ask you your opinion on this. You were a chaplain to the late Queen in the year 2012, where the late Queen said in a speech to mark her Diamond Jubilee, the Church of England has a duty to protect the free practice of all faiths in this country and has created an environment for other faith communities and indeed people of no faith to live freely. Did you disagree with the late Queen at that time, or if not, what's changed your view when it comes to King Charles?
3: No, the Queen was quite right about that. It was well said and beautifully said. But the fact is that in our society, up until now, there has been freedom. Christians are very generous about the way in which they welcome other people of other faiths. The problem doesn't lie with the Church of England or with Christians. It lies with Islam, which is not tolerant, which in fact has an exercise of power. What's changed are the circumstances. Since the Queen said that, we found ourselves overwhelmed by a level of migration that is illegal and unwelcome, uncalled for, and is dissolving.
2: Gavin, sorry to interrupt, but it sounds as though your concern is with government policy, specifically immigration policy, particularly from Muslim countries, rather than necessarily King Charles, who is living with the reality, surely, that our country is a multi-faith community and that, you know, Islam is increasing as a religion in this country. So are you not angry with the government rather than King Charles?
3: I'm not angry with anybody. I'm just pointing out the discontinuity between the two positions. The position of the head of the state is to promote Christianity. And we do that by welcoming other people. We're not taking away anybody else's freedoms. With the government, with the way that the policies the government are promoting are changing the balance of our society. I think I have to ask you, at what point would you say that the balance so changes that what we require of the head of state also changes in order to deal with a different situation? The situation is no longer the one it is the Queen spoke into. It's changed. It's continuing to change. I could ask you, what point do you think it'll stop changing?
1: But the king still delivers a Christmas message. He has in the past delivered Easter messages. He is still supreme governor of the Church of England. He was crowned and anointed in Westminster Abbey. Many archbishops of Canterbury and senior clergymen have gone on the record praising King Charles's devotion to the Christian faith, and also following the terrible terror attack by an Islamist extremist in Golders Green on the Jewish community just a few months ago, it was the king who just a couple of days or weeks later went to show his public support against Islamic extremism in favour of the Jewish community.
3: Well, that's true. I don't, of course, and that was as it should be. What I'm saying is that who is going to speak on behalf of the 250,000 white girls who've been raped by mainly Islamic community? Who is going to speak on behalf of those Christians who pray outside abortion centres who are arrested by the police? Who is going to speak on behalf of those Islamic converts at Hyde Park Corner who get stabbed in the throat and the police attack the person who's been killed? We live in a society where things are changing radically. What the picture you've described is partial. I'm describing the rest of the picture, and I'm asking you when you think that the balances will be changed so much that actually we need some form of restraint. Does the head of state have no responsibility for adding his voice to a situation which is radically changing and changing very much for the worst for the citizens of this country and particularly for the Christians?
2: Well, I think that's a very fair question, Gavin Ashenden. Thank you very much indeed for your time. Former chaplain to Queen Elizabeth II and associate editor at the Catholic Herald.
1: I mean, I would just point out very strong opinions clearly from Gavin there, but I would just point out, of course, the king is a constitutional monarch. He cannot speak on behalf of the country without the government say so. It's the government who makes policy. It's the government who decides who comes in to this country and goes out of it. The king essentially is powerless to do that kind of thing.
2: But a lot of people are very desperate for the king to be seen to uphold our Christian heritage, history and religiosity, which a lot of people do feel is being undermined.
1: Well, I think in the real world he does. I just think there's an echo chamber online which suggests otherwise. But I think the king for decades has really promoted this idea of interfaith harmony. But of course, send us your views, gbnews.com.
2: Well, let us know. Do you have a problem with the defender of the faith being changed to protector of the space for faith within the multi-faith nation? Not very catchy. That was what was in the Sovereign Grant annual report. Well, this is Good Afternoon Britain on GB News. Lots more coming up.
1: Yeah, former Conservative Minister Edwina Currie says the obvious thing 1,200 young male migrants are going to need in a village like Piddington in Oxfordshire is a brothel. Well, does she have a point?
2: Yeah, does she actually, if you think about it? Now, if you're in search of some holiday sun, here's the forecast.
4: Ready to soak up that holiday sunshine?
5: Won't we need some cover?
4: 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All sorted.
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7: Hello. The hot weather is not just restricted to the UK at the moment. Much of Western Europe are under an extreme heat wave. And also some thundery downpours. Across the Canary Islands, though, it's much more reasonable temperatures in the 30s here with plenty of sunshine. Outbreaks of heavy rain affecting more higher ground parts of the Pyrenees as well as the Alps, seeing intense thunderstorms over the next few days. But more coastal areas should remain dry and bright with plenty of sunshine. Bye-bye.
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9: 4 heat waves, weeks without meaningful rain. As the UK heads towards one of its hottest summers on record, the pressure is showing here in Sussex, in the fruit growing across these fields.
10: Well, the impact of the heat is already visible here. This local grower says that if these extreme temperatures continue, this year's harvest may well be smaller in size.
11: I don't think there's been another period like this in the history. 3 years ago, we had a tremendous heat wave in the middle of harvest. We were unable to get the fruit to cool down quickly enough. The following year we had a very, very light crop, and the same again this year.
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12: Britain's only all-female chess team, called She Plays to Win, has been promoted to the game's top division, only to be told they must recruit a male player to compete. Now, league rules require every First Division team to include at least one male and one female player, meaning that one of the team's female players could lose her place. I'm joined in the studio by the She Plays to Win chess players, Anusha and Alicia. Great to see you both this afternoon.
13: Thank you.
12: I'm so sorry about what's going on. You've been promoted, but you might have to lose one of your teammates. What's going on here?
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8: GB News, the People's Channel. 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Weekdays from midday.
10: Well, that drought is due to long periods, record periods, actually, with no rainfall and high temperatures. The areas that are affected, as you say, over half of England, half of the UK affected by that. The areas being East Anglia, Hertfordshire, the whole of London, Thames Valley, Hampshire and the Isle of Wight, Devon and Cornwall, the West Midlands and Wessex, covering Dorset, Somerset, Wiltshire and Gloucestershire. So a huge area impacted by that drought. There is also that amber heat health alert still in place here. That's in place until tomorrow. And temperatures today in the south could reach up to 35 degrees. So people here in Bognor Regis coming to the coast to cool down.
8: GB News, the People's Channel.
2: Well, lots of you have been getting in touch after that conversation with Gavin Ashenden about the king and his whether he should be defender of the faith and do more for Christianity. Mill says, clearly the monarch can change things, otherwise it will remain defender of the faith. The king is not making it clear at all that Christianity is absolutely the main and will only ever remain the primary religion of this country.
1: Yeah, Margaret says he swore an oath that his coronation should be defender of the faith and he should stand by that oath.
2: Simon says, totally reject the woke definition for the king's vow of protector of the faith. The faith is Christianity, identified primarily in the Church of England. The thing is, if you have a constitutional oath to be defender of the faith, but then a document that you're related to, this sovereign annual grant report, His Majesty is, what is it?
1: His Majesty is Supreme Governor of the Church of England and protects the space for faith within the multi-faith nation.
2: I mean, to me, no offence, but it does sound a bit of a word salad, that.
1: It does. I'm not quite sure why they changed that, but what I would point out is this is nothing new. The king has been defender of the faith, well, since he ascended to the throne, but also in the 1990s he was talking about interfaith dialogue. As I mentioned there to Gavin, his mother, Queen Elizabeth II, also spoke about interfaith harmony and the need to practice all faiths in this country, but
2: I guess Gavin is saying that it feels like Christianity is under attack,
1: yeah,
2: or is being less prioritised in our society as a whole with the rise of Islam and other religions. That was his main contention, and that King Charles needs to do more to uphold the Christian nature of this country. Jean-Claude's got in touch, says the king needs to speak up for persecuted Christians abroad more. Mm. And that's another good point. I do think not enough is said about that. Christians across the world are persecuted. It doesn't often make the headlines.
1: Well, why don't you, viewers and listeners, if you go gbnews.com/yoursay and tell us what you think King Charles should be doing to promote more Christianity, we would be very interested to hear your thoughts.
2: Yeah, absolutely. Well, it's time for the Great British Giveaway. You have just 2 weeks left to grab £60,000 in cash and a gold bar. Here's Hayley Sparks with all the details.
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16: 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UK only. Entrance must be 18 or over. Lines close at 4 p.m. on the 21st of August. This is a network giveaway. Entries will be pooled. Please check the closing time if listening or watching on demand. Good luck.
1: Best of luck with that. This is Good Afternoon Britain on GB News. Lots more coming up on today's show.
2: There is indeed. Please do continue to get your views in about the King's role as defender of the faith, or indeed protecting the space for faith within the multi-faith nation.
1: Yeah, there's certainly some very strong views coming into the inbox. Of course, we're also going to be giving you updates on everything going on in Stourbridge and also the train derailment in Sussex too. And Nigel Farage, what's next for Nigel Farage? Will he continue with being an MP without all of this issue with the £5 million gift that he's received?
2: Well, Lee Anderson says, you know, he's drawn a line under it all. Has he? We'll find out after the break.
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18: Hello, very good day to you. I'm here with your GB News weather forecast from the Met Office. It is still hot and sunny in the southeast, albeit not as hot as yesterday. Elsewhere, slightly colder, fresher feel to things for sure. There's a front making its way southeastwards, albeit quite gradually and not bringing a huge amount of rain. But there is a bit more cloud mixed in because of that front that's making its way across the country. So many northern western parts of England and Wales having more cloud than yesterday, and towards the northwest there will be quite a bit of cloud as well. A few outbreaks of showery rain here and there, nothing especially heavy for the time being. As I mentioned, still hot in the southeast, but temperatures down markedly on yesterday. Nonetheless, highs of around 35, possibly 36 Celsius. Fresher feel elsewhere, especially with the cloud, less sunshine, so not feeling as hot. That's probably a good thing from many people's point of view. Into the evening, and a few showers continuing across parts of Scotland. Eastern areas, Aberdeenshire, could see some bright sunny weather perhaps, but elsewhere quite cloudy, bit damp at times. A similar story across Northern Ireland, a few showers coming in, particularly across the west. And then across England and Wales, well, cloudier across northern and western parts. A few showery bursts of rain here and there for the time being. But actually, as we go overnight and through the early hours of tomorrow morning, well, that's when we could see some fairly hefty showers developing across some parts of eastern England, Lincolnshire, East Anglia, maybe affecting London as well. They could be heavy, they could be thundery. Do watch out for some potentially fairly intense downpours. It is going to be a relatively warm night, not as oppressively warm as last night for many of us, but nonetheless, temperatures holding up in the mid to high teens Celsius. And then tomorrow, still some showers across the southeast first thing, a few heavy ones perhaps, but they clear away, and most of the showers elsewhere will actually ease a little bit, albeit towards the northwest of Scotland, some showery rain continuing to push in here. Cloudier towards the north and west, perhaps some parts in the southeast having cloud, elsewhere some bright sunny weather, but a fresher feel.
17: Today, clouds overhead, total zen within. 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
19: 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UK only. Entrance must be 18 or over. Lines close at 4 p.m. on the 21st of August. This is a network giveaway. Entries will be pooled. 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
3: I've been in Westminster for a long time, but I know that though power may be here, its effect on people's lives is across the whole of the country. 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
14: Good afternoon, Britain. It's 2 o'clock on Friday, the 14th of August. I'm Emily Carver.
15: And I'm Cameron Walker.
16: So this is a large and complex incident that has occurred on one of the hottest days of the year.
14: News this afternoon, a man and a woman have been arrested on suspicion of arson after a fire in Stoke-on-Trent yesterday. We'll have the latest on the scene.
17: Well, of course, here in Stourbridge, a few miles south of those arrests in Stoke-on-Trent, police and the fire investigation teams are beginning their own work here as to what caused this grassland initial fire here in Stourbridge, as their own work to control the blaze continues.
18: Look, this is an overwhelming endorsement of me. I have had enough of being judged by mainstream media, being called a criminal. Do you know, if I've made one sin, it's I haven't filled in a piece of paper. I've broken no law, I've broken no tax law, I've taken no public money, I don't even own a motorhome, all right? And, you know, maybe I haven't filled in a piece of paper. I'm confident I'm right, we'll see where we go.
15: Well, that was Nigel Farage, the Reform UK leader, and he's told GB News if he's guilty of anything, it's not filling out, as you heard, a piece of paper, insisting he's done nothing wrong or illegal. Is this a mainstream media witch hunt, or does the Reform leader have questions to answer?
14: Elsewhere, two people are in hospital with serious injuries after a train derailed near Lewes railway station. Is the heatwave to blame?
19: Well, the rail accident investigation branch have said that they will update us next week on what the cause of this derailment was. Meanwhile, emergency services remaining on the scene, and the train remains on its side on the tracks.
20: And would you live next door to Crowbar, or next door to a migrant camp?
21: Well, look, I mean, I'm in a constituency that's had
20: hotels as well.
21: I do understand, but look, we've got to put people somewhere.
15: Migrants barracks backlash. A Labour MP breaks ranks and calls plans to house migrants at an RAF base in North Yorkshire as unsuitable.
14: And the King's been accused of deserting his Christian allegiance by Queen Elizabeth's former chaplain and turning his back on the coronation oath to defend the faith. Stay tuned to find out more.
15: And here's one for you. Andy Burnham has been advised to let rich pensioners sacrifice their state pension in return for an OBE. Would you give up your pension for a gong?
14: And new research shows 4 in 10 men are so confident they think they could actually train their way to the 2028 Olympics if they started today. Do you think you could qualify if you put your mind to it? And in which category, which sport?
15: Not hurdles.

0: Woman arrested on suspicion of arson. This is over a large fire in Stoke-on-Trent. That's according to the Staffordshire Police. We're going to return to Jack Carson, our reporter, on that to find out more detail. But there you go, two young adults arrested on suspicion of arson.
1: Yes, and separately, Andy Burnham has banned disposable barbecues temporarily. But clearly, the government trying to do as much as they can to mitigate the risks of fire, considering lots of people have now lost their homes in West Midlands.
0: It's a bit late, though, isn't it, Cameron? I mean, it's the heat wave is the last day today, isn't it? Most of the country is far cooler now.
1: Yes. Also, it's the fifth heat wave of the year, so you think perhaps they would learn some of this stuff. There was also a massive fire near Salford Priors in Warwickshire, near Stratford-upon-Avon as well. Some residents weren't allowed back to their homes, I understand, until the fire was brought more under control. Warwickshire Fire and Rescue Service declared a major incident. They are no longer so, but still, it's a tricky time, I think, for authorities.
0: Absolutely. GBNews.com/yoursay. Please do get in touch. But let's get to the headlines with Sam.
2: Very good afternoon to you. Just after 2 o'clock, the top story. Well, as the Midlands continues to battle wildfires in extreme heat, we've heard this afternoon that two people have now been arrested on suspicion of arson after a grass fire damaged four homes in Stoke-on-Trent. Staffordshire Police say a 23-year-old man and 24-year-old woman, both from the city, are being questioned over that blaze. Meanwhile, across the wider West Midlands, six firefighters have been taken to hospital with smoke inhalation and heat exhaustion after tackling fires across Staffordshire. 54 people have also been treated by paramedics and 19 taken to hospital after blazes broke out on the hottest day of the year. We're also hearing from the government today that they are banning disposable barbecue sales over a risk of fire. Advice published online says they pose a significant risk to the public. Heatwave continuing across the country, with ministers already considering action, now confirming it this afternoon after Andy Burnham had warned people not to use them while the countryside is so dry. Turning to politics, and Nigel Farage has won the Clacton by-election, taking more than 22,000 votes in a contest which was boycotted by other major political parties.
3: Nigel Farage is duly elected as the Member of Parliament for the Clacton constituency at this election.
2: But the Reform UK leader was not there to hear that result in person overnight. Mr Farage said police had warned him about an organised plot to disrupt the count, and he decided not to attend.
4: Having won a resounding victory, a ringing endorsement of all that I've tried to fight for and you try to fight for, and be demeaned and humiliated by nobodies. And I will not, sadly, be attending the count.
2: The result puts Nigel Farage back in Parliament, but also puts him back under investigation. The standards watchdog in Parliament has now reopened its probe into whether he should have declared a £5 million gift from billionaire Christopher Harborne. Parliament's not due to return until next month, and it's not clear at this stage how quickly the investigation will move forward. But Mr Farage insists he's not broken any rules and claims the money was purely personal.
4: Look, this is an overwhelming endorsement of me. I have had enough of being judged by mainstream media, being called a criminal. Do you know, if I've made one sin, it's I haven't filled in a piece of paper. I've broken no law, I've broken no tax law, I've taken no public money, I don't even own a motorhome, all right? And, you know, maybe I haven't filled in a piece of paper. I'm confident I'm right. We'll see where we go.
2: Let's just bring you some breaking news emerging in the last half hour or so from Belmarsh Prison, where two men have been charged with attempted murder after an inmate was attacked there. The victim is understood to be Irfan Sharif, the man there on the left-hand side of your screen. The father, of course, jailed for murdering his 10-year-old daughter, Sara Sharif. Stephen Sansom and Adam Watson are accused of trying to kill him at the Category A prison on New Year's Day last year. The Crown Prosecution Service says both men are due to appear at Westminster Magistrates Court later this month. Rail accident investigators are at the scene today of a train derailment in East Sussex, which left two people seriously injured and 18 others hurt. Around 150 passengers were on board at the Southern service from London Victoria to Eastbourne when three carriages came off the tracks near Lewes yesterday afternoon. Passengers have described a terrifying few seconds on board as the carriages fell on their side. Everyone has now been evacuated, but investigators are continuing.

0: to work out what caused the crash. And more than 1 million people have now signed a petition calling for PC Andrew Harper's killers to be kept in prison. Albert Bowers and Jesse Cole are due to be released next year, halfway through their 13-year sentences for manslaughter. PC Harper was killed in the line of duty in 2019. And Andy Burnham now says he is turning over every stone to try to stop his killer's release. Those are the latest headlines. Do stay with us for that update from the Midlands with Jack Carson on the wildfires and recent arrests. Next, though, a look at the markets.
1: Taking the ups and downs in our stride. 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
0: Just gone 8 minutes past two. The market's for you. The pound will buy $1.3528 and €1.1707. The price of gold, £3,219 per ounce. And the FTSE 100 is at 10,766 points.
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2: Welcome back to Good Afternoon Britain, and a major incident has been declared in the West Midlands after a wildfire broke out, causing what's been described as apocalyptic scenes.
3: Yeah, the fire is believed to have spread around 40 acres, causing multiple houses to burn down and forcing residents to evacuate.
2: As it stands, a total of 54 patients have been treated by paramedics, of which 19 were taken to hospital.
3: And an update for you. The government is beginning to take action to prevent wildfires. They've issued a temporary ban on the sale of disposable barbecues. And in the last few minutes, two people have been arrested for arson relating to separate fires in Stoke-on-Trent.
2: Well, GB News' national reporter Jack Carson joins us from Stourbridge. Jack, good afternoon to you. Obviously, the arrests have taken place due to a separate instance where you are. But can you bring us up to date with those lines, please?
4: Yeah, absolutely. So Staffordshire Police releasing this statement about 20 minutes ago to us, confirming, as you were saying, that the 23-year-old man and a 24-year-old woman, both from Stoke-on-Trent, they say, have been arrested on suspicion of arson. This is relating to a fire that took place yesterday afternoon in the Golden Hill area of Stoke-on-Trent. Police saying that shortly before 4:15pm yesterday, the Staffordshire Fire and Rescue Service said they were responding to a grass fire there on the back of Maureen Avenue. Four homes, they say, were affected, including a large number of gardens as well. Now, fire crews have been able to bring that fire under control, but Staffordshire Police saying that after their inquiries continued, as they describe it, at pace overnight, they say they have arrested two people in connection with that fire this morning. Detective Inspector Emma Kempson from their Criminal Investigations Department says they are continuing those investigations, which they say has culminated in these arrests today, saying as well that they still have a number of officers in the area today to both assure the local community and also actively investigate other incidents and other fires that have been happening across Staffordshire. So clearly Staffordshire Police taking a rather active role in investigating some of the fires that they saw yesterday, making these two arrests, seemingly having other officers in the area completing investigative work. Certainly back here in Stourbridge, we know that police and fire crew investigators have been on the scene from this morning, beginning their work. We don't have any sense of the lines of inquiry that they're taking from this position here in Stourbridge. We know that they confirmed to us last night, the West Midlands Fire Service, that they believed the fires had started on the grass and then gone to the homes due to the wind and how dry the ground has been over the past few weeks with all of this extreme heat, not the other way round. So they confirmed that that was their position. But again, no sense really from here in Stourbridge what caused the fire to ignite, the 40 acres of land, the grassland that's been gone, the multiple homes as well. But as you were saying, just shortly north from here, those arrests have been made in connection with fires which caused damage to four properties and gardens in Stoke-on-Trent. And in the last few weeks, members of parliament, others asking the Prime Minister to put a ban on disposable barbecues. The Prime Minister, Andy Burnham, had urged supermarkets to stop selling them. Now it seems, after advice was published on the government website, that they are now banning this. So advice published online says the government has issued a temporary ban on the sale of disposable barbecues as they pose a significant risk to the public at this time. It's members of the public in the past 24 hours or so in the West Midlands that have ended up being treated by paramedics, 54 of them by the West Midlands Ambulance Service, 19 taken to hospital. That includes two from here, a woman and a boy from Stourbridge who they say suffered from smoke inhalation. I mean, seeing the scenes of the fire and the extensive damage that residents have been telling us about today, it is quite incredible that only two people needed the kind of treatment that was required in a hospital and taken away from the scene. Four other people were discharged from the scene. So it's quite incredible that after such horrific, as you were saying, as what has been described as apocalyptic scenes here in Stourbridge, that only two people were needed to be taken to hospital. Elsewhere, firefighters have also had to be taken to hospital because of smoke inhalation. But certainly here in Stourbridge, the investigations continue. And just to reiterate that latest line we've got from Staffordshire Police relating to a fire in Golden Hill in Stoke-on-Trent yesterday afternoon, a 23-year-old man and a 24-year-old woman, both being described as being from Stoke-on-Trent, have been arrested on suspicion of arson.
3: OK, Jack Carson, thank you very much indeed. These two individuals arrested, not charged yet, but arrested on suspicion of arson. I mean, who would do such a thing? You know, the conditions are so dangerous at the moment. The ground is just so dry. I'm not sure this very late disposable barbecue ban is going to do much, but...
2: No, but I suppose they're trying to do anything they possibly can.
3: But in other news, let's return to the politics, because it was a big day last night for Nigel Farage. Yes, he won the by-election in Clacton with 63%, I believe it was,
2: Something like that.
3: The vote. Yes, coming in first place, Count Binface behind him. But this parliamentary investigation isn't going away. Yes, it's into this £5 billion gift that Nigel Farage received, and it's automatically resumed following his re-election.
2: Yes, the Reform UK leader won over 22,000 votes, beating the main opponent, Count Binface.
3: Bridget Phillipson, the Labour Party chair, spoke to GB News. She said he should not be celebrating just yet.
5: Well, of course, Nigel Farage only wanted this by-election in order to distract and deflect from the many, many questions that are piling up, whether that's the £5 million dodgy gift or his connections to a convicted fraudster. You know, Reform are just engulfed in all of this sleaze and this scandal. And now the by-election's out of the way, I look forward to Nigel Farage levelling with the British people and being prepared to answer some questions about all of this.
3: OK, well, this comes after Nigel Farage skipped the count. Reform claimed the police advised him to stay away over a credible threat, but the Essex police seem to deny this, saying they didn't tell him not to go.
2: Yes, well, Reform UK leader of North East Lincolnshire Council, Oliver Freeston, joined us live on Good Afternoon Britain. Good afternoon to you, Oliver. What do you make of this whole by-election? Nigel Farage clearly won with a big majority here, and yet the question has now turned back onto this £5 million gift, which opposition parties, whether Reform UK like it or not, are going to latch onto for political ammunition.
6: Well, I think Nigel's brave decision to call the by-election has been vindicated, and indeed the only people that can judge politicians is the electorate. Nigel was returned with 1,000 extra votes that he got in 2024, despite a reduced turnout, as is expected in by-elections. So clearly the people of Clacton are happy with him, and it is just the media that are creating this fury, but it doesn't translate onto the streets. And indeed, I went down there and campaigned for him, and the amount of support Nigel gets is unbelievable.
3: Was it all a bit pointless, though? I mean, the parliamentary investigation is resuming now that he's MP for Clacton. Again, it's still going to go on. People are still going to ask questions. It's still potentially that there could be another by-election in Clacton as a result if they do find wrongdoing. So it's just going to keep going on. Has he actually drawn a line under anything?
6: It's definitely not pointless, and the over 22,000 people that voted for him would say that it's not pointless. People are right behind Reform. For a party to break the uniparty, the two-party system in this country, led by a man called Nigel Farage, we should all be in absolute admiration for him. Indeed, I am. as are many members and people across the country. And the parliamentary standards, which is politically motivated, and as MPs from the different parties, then of course they're going to try and undermine him because they know that they're toast at the next election. So they'll throw everything at him to try and stop him.
2: You seem incredibly confident, Oliver, with the facts that you think that Reform UK are going to win the next election. Claxon clearly very behind the Member of Parliament Nigel Farage here.

0: National polling, however, looks slightly less comfortable than perhaps it was, you know, a year ago, let's say. Andy Burnham, OK, we've got a bit of a bounce in his popularity. I suspect that's going to last forever. But nonetheless, are you concerned at all that the national picture and the kind of noise that this kind of scandal creates is going to affect the polling numbers, or do you think it's not going to matter in the eyes of the public?
1: No, because with respect, it's only people like you in the media that are talking about it. On the doorstep, people have got far bigger fish to fry. And indeed, it's not just the Nigel show. We've now got loads of council leaders, mayors across the country, councillors doing fantastic work, police and crime commissioners. And we're delivering the services that people are seeing and people are knowing. If you can do a good job in local government, then that's what reform will do in national government. So people say to my colleagues and I, keep going, keep pushing. We're right behind you.
2: All right, Oliver Freeston, thank you very much indeed. Former UK leader of the North East Lincolnshire Council. Let us know your thoughts at home. Do you think this is all just being whipped up by the establishment media and that it's unfair to ask these questions about Nigel Farage? I mean, to be honest, anyone would ask questions about a £5 million gift from a billionaire based in Thailand. I mean, it's hardly surprising that people are going to ask questions, but that doesn't mean it's not politically motivated, does it? The strength of feeling from certain newspapers.
0: Indeed. Do let us know your thoughts on that. gbnews.com/yoursay. But it's time for the Great British Giveaway now and your chance to grab your, to win 60 grand in cash and a gold bar in our Golden Summer Celebration. 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
5: 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UK only. Entrance must be 18 or over. Lines close at 4 p.m. on the 21st of August. This is a network giveaway. Entries will be pooled. Please check the closing time if listening or watching on demand. Good luck.
2: Well, this is Good Afternoon Britain on GB News. And yes, good luck in that competition. I think you've got less than 2 weeks now to enter. So why not, if you haven't already?
0: Do. And lots more coming up on today's show, because the King, as lots of you have been getting in touch with us, he's been accused of deserting his Christian allegiance by Queen Elizabeth's former chaplain and turning his back on the coronation oath. So stay tuned to find out more on that one and keep your thoughts coming in.
2: Yeah, please do keep your thoughts coming in. But after the break...
6: Would you live next door to Crowbar or next door to a migrant camp?
7: Well, look, I mean, I'm in a constituency that's had
6: hotels as well.
7: Look, I do understand, but look, we've got to put people somewhere.
2: Well, there you go. That was the Home Secretary back in March. But now Labour MPs, could they be breaking ranks with the government? One has. She calls plans to house migrants at an RAF base in North Yorkshire unsuitable, and she's very much pushing against the proposal.
0: All of that and much more to come. 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
0: Get ready, Britain. 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
10: Welcome back to Good Afternoon Britain. And women in a tiny Yorkshire village could soon be outnumbered 6-1 under plans to house asylum seekers at a former RAF base.
11: Yes, it comes as the government plans to move around 3,750 asylum seekers into three disused military sites.
10: A Labour MP has warned the plans to house 1,200 men at RAF Linton-on-Ouse are unsuitable.
11: Well, we're joined by political strategist Pablo Ohana. Is this what happens, that, you know, Labour MPs and left-wingers on that side of the debate, when the reality hits home and it's close to their patch, they change their mind and decide that, actually, we don't want all these migrant men in our village, thank you very much?
12: Well, somehow they do seem to have managed to find the most expensive way of doing the least popular thing. That is true, but I think, you know, this endless argument about which village or town gets a coachload of people is really actually dividing our countries, pitting our communities against each other. I don't think this settles anything, because you can't distribute your way out of a queue as long as we have. What we really need is a proper returns agreement in place. Get the backlog cleared. That means, you know, a Europe-wide, including the UK, of course, agreement that gets decisions on asylum and immigration claims in weeks, not years. And when someone has no right to be here, they go quickly.
11: Pablo, it sounds like you're getting quite close to advocating for the conservative or reform position of getting rid of the ECHR, because you know as well as I do that we don't have returns agreements with a lot of these very dangerous countries that some of these men are coming from.
12: Well, we need to get the returns agreements. I'm not in any way advocating we get rid of the ECHR. That is extremely important, especially to places like Northern Ireland.
11: Well, how else are we going to get a returns agreement with the Taliban?
12: Well, I don't think we don't want a returns agreement with the Taliban. We need to find safe ways to return these people to stop them from coming here. And of course, since 2024, to their credit, this Labour government has stopped 50,000 people from entering this country. They've returned to nearly 70,000. So the number of people coming here,
11: you know, those aren't small boat
12: down.
11: Migrants. Those 70,000, you know, are people who have overstayed their visas, mostly, a lot of whom actually left voluntarily. You know that, Pablo. You know the Labour government put out that number as some kind of success story, but really it's not the people are worried about.
12: But the work is still being done. Listen, I'm not saying that this problem is solved. There is a lot more to do. And we have had, especially in the UK, essentially a decade of backlogs, hotels, limbo. It has served nobody. It has not served the British people. It certainly hasn't served the people who are waiting years for a decision, just being shunted all over the country. We need to get tighter controls. This is true. But it needs to be compassionate and effective, as well as it is robust and reactionary, not just kind of shoving everyone to the streets or shoving, you know.
10: Pablo, do you see the women's point or any of the Sorry, Pablo, do you see the point of the residents of this local village in North Yorkshire who are deeply concerned about a lot of migrants who are going to be entering or potentially entering this RAF base and staying there next to a children's park, next to people's homes, potentially outnumbering them? Do you just see why they don't want that sort of thing nearby?
12: Yeah, of course. And I think the government knows that. I mean, there have been plenty of people that have said that this doesn't make sense. And this is exactly my point. I think Burnham is right that we need to be distributing people across the country more fairly. And he is right to say that the slightly more well-off areas need to take their fair share. But it needs to be proportionate. It needs to make sense. It needs to ensure that the systems and the kind of infrastructure in those areas can handle those numbers of people. But that's still, we still have to fix the root cause of this, which is getting through the backlog and stopping people from coming here in the first place.
11: Yeah, I think
12: place.
11: The problem is that people are concerned that getting through the backlog means just sort of waving people through. But Pablo Ohana, political strategist, we'll have to leave it there. Thank you very much indeed. A Home Office spokesperson has said, we're closing every asylum hotel and moving asylum seekers into basic accommodation, including ex-military sites.
10: The population of asylum seekers in hotels has fallen by 35% from last year and by 63% from its peak in 2023. Overall, asylum costs have already fallen by £1 billion since the general election.
11: We're working to fairly disperse asylum seekers across the country, working closely with local authorities and listening to local concerns to reduce the impact on communities. Yes, The Telegraph was reporting that Andy Burnham wants to do this even if it costs more money, because obviously putting people up in more affluent areas of the country is going to cost more money. He wants to do it anyway,
10: yes,
11: according to a government source anyway.
10: I think the problem is no one really wants them near where they live.
11: Well, quite.
10: But next, former Conservative Minister Edwina Curry has come up with a novel idea for how the village of Piddington in Oxfordshire could cope with the influx of migrants. Take a look.
6: The obvious thing that 1,200 young men are going to need in the middle of a village like little Piddington is a brothel. I don't think they're going to provide that. I have a feeling that's not going to be allowed.
11: Well, it's quite interesting, this, because it was all part of a discussion on Times Radio about asylum accommodation and also, you know, concerns about the potential social impact. And this is something that I and a lot of women do worry about, and men worry about too, I'm sure, for their families and the women in their lives, is that if you have 1,200 young men from some countries as well that don't respect women in the way that we do as a country, who are the people, I'm going to be frank, who are they going to have sex with? And that's the concern. Well, let's speak to the executive chair at the Women's Policy Centre, Paolo Diana. Paolo, does Edwina Curry actually have a bit of a point here? If you have 1,200 young men, it's a natural instinct for men to want to have relations, let's say, with women. And so the concern is that, you know, people could find themselves assaulted as a result of this. And Edwina suggesting a brothel there, sort of in a tongue-in-cheek way, sort of does kind of address that point.
13: Well, of course, I hope it's a bad type of satire, because we don't want to abuse women with prostitution that we know is the oldest form of abuse ever invented by men. Of course, the point is that these men will cause trouble. These men are at an age when they definitely need sex, and they can't socialize with other women, because illegal migrants are mainly men, as we all know. 99% of them are men. And so we can't keep them here in this country, because if we keep them, like this Labour government want us to do, they will rape 100% for sure. I'm not saying all of them would do that, but I'm saying that many of them eventually might do that if they find the occasion to do so. And we know that they come from cultures, as you said, where they do not respect women and children as well, because many of these men, they think it's totally fine to have sex with minors. And in our civilized society, we know this is forbidden and this is evil. So we want to protect our women and children. We have to deport immediately these men. And while they are on our soil, they cannot be allowed to get out. They have to stay close in a sort of refugee camp, like they're doing now in Ceuta.
11: I mean, Paola, some people would say that you're showing a lack of compassion to men who may be coming from war-torn countries, who are desperate for a better life, have no intention of sexually assaulting any woman or any child at all, and that the emphasis should be on helping these people rather than, I suppose, tarring them with the same brush as being a potential threat.
13: And I respond, I have a lot of

0: In France, you don't starve to death. In France, you shouldn't have to ask for asylum. Why don't we send them back to France? It's totally doable. It's only a lack of will of our politicians because they're giving up their women and children because they think we don't understand the peril we are in. But I tell you more, we are at war. This is a form of invasion. This nation has to wake up because if you rape one woman every day or every hour in different areas, well, this is a form of invasion. Why should we let our women and our children to suffer such a tragic destiny? That's where my compassion stands.
1: Paola, there in the last few years, there's been a number of instances of asylum seekers or would-be asylum seekers being arrested, charged, and in some cases prosecuted for sexual assaults of British women on the streets of the UK. You mentioned there seems to be a lack of political will to do anything about it. How does that make you feel, and what do you think the solution is going to be to this? Because clearly the current governments and the current people in charge are not, they appear to be really struggling to solve this issue.
0: 100%. I think it's a lack of political will, and I think this government is culpable. They have their hands dirty with blood and with the rapes of these innocent girls and innocent children, innocent women. We also know that women, they don't report all the rapes they are subjected to because many of
1: I
0: them, they
1: mean,
0: don't
1: Paola, I
0: believe
1: mean,
0: in
1: people would
0: justice
1: push
0: anymore.
1: back and say, that statistics don't. The statistics show that the vast, vast majority of sexual assaults in this country are not perpetrated by small boat migrants.
0: No, it's not true. First of all, we don't have the data based on ethnicity. And that's what we are asking to the Home Office. We want to see clearly this data. And second of all, we know the major data. So in 2020, we had only 7,000 rapes in England and Wales. And now we are skyrocketing at 73,000. So the fact is that either English, British, white male became all of a sudden sexual maniacs and abusers and are going around raping and gang raping children and women. Or the cause is this mass migration.
1: Okay,
0: And I
1: Paola
0: think the
1: Diana, we're going to
0: reality
1: have to leave it
0: stands in
1: there,
0: the
1: but really
0: second.
1: appreciate you coming on. That's the Executive Chair at the Women's Policy Centre, Paola Diana. Thank you very much indeed. Thank you. The time is 2:36, and Queen Elizabeth's ex-chaplain has criticised King Charles, claiming he has broken his coronation oath.
0: Yes, because Buckingham Palace has replaced the King's title as Defender of the Faith with Protector of the Space for Faith within the Multi-Faith Nation. That's in this year's Sovereign Grant annual report.
1: Well, Gavin Ashenden served as Queen Elizabeth's chaplain for 9 years, but there's now claims that the King has repudiated the support and promotion of a Christian culture.
0: Well, we're joined now by social campaigner Rabbi Dr. Jonathan Roman, MBE. Thank you very much indeed, Dr. Jonathan, for coming on the programme. And what do you speak to this? There's a lot of people getting in touch with us who are very deeply worried that the King isn't promoting Christianity as much as he should, as his traditional role, defender of the faith, dictates.
2: I think they're wrong. Remember, of course, that Defender of the Faith was a title given by the Pope, so it referred to the Catholic faith. So, people have to. So, a lot of people will be, oh, we didn't actually mean that when we said Defender of the Faith, but that's actually where it came from. Now, I think that Gavin Ashenden, who actually did a very good job as chaplain, is slightly off the mark. I'll give you three reasons. Firstly, it's not an either-or situation. The king can and does uphold Christianity, and yet also respect others. He can do both at the same time. And there's no doubt that he's a Christian. He sees his role as a supreme head of the church as very serious, and he has personal faith. Secondly, he's not alone. Look at the other prime people within the church, the Archbishop of Canterbury, Sarah Mullally, most of the bishops, are very heavily into interfaith relations. They see it as a good thing, talking to their neighbour, their different faith neighbour. Sarah Mullally, the Archbishop of Canterbury, is of course president of the Council of Christians and Jews. And then thirdly, remember too, the King. That's also his title, King. He has a responsibility to be the king of the whole of the country, the whole of Great Britain, the whole of the nation, not just one part of it. And I think he's won admiration, has he not, for the way he's been interested in all aspects of British life. And we want a king for all people, not just a limited section of the population.
1: Jonathan, when that terrible attack happened in Golders Green a few months ago by the Islamist extremists, I remember

0: remember King Charles visited very, very quickly, within a matter of days or weeks, to show his support for the Jewish community in particular. Do you, for the Jewish community, how important was it to have the head of state, who is Supreme Governor of the Church of England, showing support for another religion?
1: Oh, it was very important, and on two levels. Firstly, for those people who were the victims, who potentially could have been victims, to have that personal support. But also, it was important because it gave a message to the rest of the country. This is not the way to do things. This is not the British approach. So it was a really very strong repudiation of all those who target Jews, or I'm sure the King would say, who target any faith minority. I think that's why the King has widely been seen as doing a good job. And the other thing, of course, is that, the trend, the religious trend, is going in the opposite direction, having more contact rather than less contact. I mean, for instance, I've recently come back from Georgia, where they now have a synagogue, a church and a mosque in the same building, not for economic reasons, but as a deliberate message. You know, there's one door to all three faith groups. And it says,
2: yeah, I think people are I think there are a lot of, Christian people in this country who are worried that their faith will just become one of many, and that it won't have a special status in this country, and the King is there to uphold it. So there's a tension there, you know, a fear almost, a sort of emotional concern that the history of this country may well find itself undermined.
1: I think that would be a great shame, frankly, because there's no doubt this country is built on Christian roots. And we have a Christian culture. There are many people like myself who are not a Christian, who, you know, value Christian ceremonies, Christian architecture, Christian poetry, and have got no problem with that at all. It's not an either or.
2: Yeah.
1: But then, frankly, if people do object, they have to ask themselves.
2: I just hope everyone's as tolerant as you are, because unfortunately not everyone always is with their religions. But Rabbi Dr. Jonathan Roman, we'll have to leave it there because we've got to hear from Andy Burnham, the Prime Minister, who's just spoken in the last few minutes on a visit to the West Midlands. Here's what he had to say.
3: Well, I just wanted to come straight away. I spoke to the Mayor, Richard Parker, last night, and I was exchanging messages. I realised how serious it was when I saw some of the images. Utterly devastating for those people who are today out of their homes, who've lost everything. So I've met some of them and reassured them we will do everything we can to support them. But also wanted to show my appreciation to the Fire and Rescue Service here in the West Midlands, but also police and ambulance have been working together on the ground. They've done an incredible job. And bear in mind, we've got 37 incidents going on across the UK. Four of them are major incidents in terms of wildfires. And there are thousands of firefighters out there in this heat doing backbreaking work. And I do want to recognise what they are doing and showing my appreciation to them. Beyond that, what I want to do is give a fuller update on the COBRA meeting that we held earlier in the week, because there were some conclusions that have now come into effect. Firstly, we have seen the military deploy 100 personnel initially to the major incident in South Wales, and we're very grateful to our colleagues in the Ministry of Defence for that. That support is critically needed. We have a system of mutual aid in play at the moment where fire and rescue services are supporting each other, but with so many incidents, it is crucial that the military support is there if fire and rescue services can't do the same backup that they would normally be doing. So that is hugely appreciated. The second issue is around aerial firefighting capability, the planes that people might see in other countries. We have taken a decision to deploy nationally aerial firefighting support, so commissioned nationally, but that obviously wasn't available here, but it will be available elsewhere, and it would have made a difference. Thirdly, the Chancellor and the Community Secretary, at my request, are convening emergency financial support, a package of support for fire and rescue services that have been significantly affected. when it comes to the poor people who are in this dreadful position, we have been making sure that the insurance industry is ready to step up and support them. So the Exchequer Secretary has today met with the insurance industry, the ABPI, and we've had assurances back that there will be, you know, immediate support and people will be supported quickly, which is really welcome and a hope of some reassurance to those who are out of their homes today. For councils, we've opened the Bellwind scheme, which is a scheme they can access for support to pick up the wider costs of the incident. And again, the commitment is we will act quickly in relation to those claims. The temporary ban on barbecues, disposable barbecues, comes in today. All retailers will be receiving notification of that ban, and we ask them to obviously implement it in full until further notice, when we can remove it. And then I would also want to say to the public, you can see what's happening. 37 significant fires across England and Wales. Please do not light an open fire, a bonfire of any kind. If you're disposing of a cigarette, take great care. This is obviously a really combustible situation, literally. And, you know, we need to respect that fact and make sure that no one is taking any risk, because you're taking risk with other people's homes, with other people's lives, if you act recklessly in this moment. The final thing is just to point to the wider issues related to the changing climate in which we are living. It's clear that the climate is changing. Everybody can see that, and we have to react accordingly. So I will convene in the summer, at the end of the summer, I should say, a summit with fire and rescue services to make sure they are properly resourced going forwards. We've lost firefighters in recent years. I know it as a former mayor, from a very grassroots level, some of the pressures on our fire and rescue services. I can't say today that we've done enough to fully resource them to deal with these type of incidents. And I want our firefighters to know that I understand how it seems from their point of view. And I'm going to convene that summit to make sure we get in place the right support, including the aerial support, permanently, if that is what they deem is needed. Obviously, there's other adjustments that we need to make in relation to climate change. We might be in for a wet autumn and winter straight after this because of El Nino and some of the issues there, which was reported to COBRA. So after fire could come floods. So, you know, we have to face up to the changing climate. And I think we need a different debate about that. There's no point denying where we are. We need to face up to it. We need more clean energy. We need to see that transition accelerate. Those are all of the issues that, you know, are now in discussion. But the COBRA meeting earlier this week, I think, has enabled us to mobilise resource today to individuals, to communities and to our fire and rescue services. And we're very, very grateful to them.
4: You've just been down the hill. Some of these properties are completely destroyed, others have been severely damaged. What was your reaction looking at the smaller ruins?
3: I've never seen anything like it. I mean, I dealt with wildfires in Greater Manchester, but nothing on this scale. I've never seen scenes like this in Britain, where you just see a whole house gutted, smouldering. And I met one of the families whose house had gone up in that way. So you can imagine how distressing that is for them, and you feel for them. The kids have had to go elsewhere. You know, it's just unbelievably devastating for people in this position. So that's why I'm here. That's why I'm here. I just wanted to show that, you know, we're on the ground. We understand how difficult this is for everybody, and we will put in place the support to help people get back to where they should be as soon as possible.
4: You've also been briefed by the Chief Fire Officer and respected the crews. Is there any indication as to how these fires, not just here but across the country, are starting? How culpable are individuals? These aren't all wildfires, are they?
3: So at this stage, the Chief Fire Officer has just said to us that there's no clear cause that can be identified at this moment in time. They can, I believe, identify a location where it began, which was in one of the surrounding fields. But at this stage, not a cause. And I don't think it's right for me to come and jump to any conclusion there. But I just reiterate the message to the public that I gave a moment ago. Please everybody take the greatest of care. In fact, don't light anything.

0: in an outdoor space right now. Britain is a tinderbox right now. And please just have that in your mind. We're going to go into the rest of a weekend that is a difficult weekend. This is not over by any means. We've got 37 fires smouldering around the country, so it could be more. So please bear that in mind at all times. And, you know, we've seen the reaction of the public here in Stourbridge. It's unbelievable, by the way. You know, the rescue centre, the things that they've brought in. The public are brilliant. You know, people are great. You know, they come out and they support each other. It's just that one person who doesn't think, you know, lets everybody down. Please don't do it.
1: Thank you very much, Prime Minister.
2: The Prime Minister, Andy Burnham, there speaking in Stourbridge. That, of course, next to the devastating fires or wildfires that have taken place, destroyed a number of houses. He confirms he's called in the military. He's announced a ban on disposable barbecues and warned smokers against the risk of igniting the tinderbox, as he describes it, that Britain is currently, and also reveals that he plans to commission firefighting planes, similar to what we see in the United States and indeed in Europe, to help combat wildfires throughout the country, which we don't currently have.
3: I mean, the scenes are absolutely dreadful. I can't imagine what it's like to see your own home going up in flames. It looks like there's going to be more money for the fire and rescue services, because I know a lot of the firemen and firewomen, perhaps, some of them have had to go for treatment, haven't they, because of smoke inhalation.
2: Yes.
3: So presumably there's some help on that regard. In terms of making the insurance companies cough up, they seem to have had meetings with the industry. Yes, not a good day if you don't have home insurance, but I'm sure everyone does who's involved. But absolutely terrible situation.
2: Indeed.
3: He says it's a combustible situation, literally.
2: Yes.
3: There you go.
2: And he said the country must face up to the changing climate and transition to more clean energy. 100 military personnel have been deployed to a blaze in South Wales for critically needed, what the Prime Minister describes, critically needed support. And he's also, as Emily was alluding to, convening a summit with firefighting services to acknowledge the insufficient funding to cope with climate change impacts, including potentially later floods in the year.
3: Well, this is the interesting thing, isn't it? Because for a long time, the government, successive governments, have told us that if we only sort of cut down on our carbon emissions here at home, that somehow we can affect the global temperature. Now it seems like more policymakers are thinking about how to mitigate. You know, if temperatures are going up, we're not going to be able to stop them just from the UK, where we're responsible for so little of carbon emissions as it is. So we've got to think about ways of managing the heat. And as you were saying, you know, aircon might be a good thing in terms of keeping our buildings safe. But
2: I find
3: sanctions on things like arson and people being absolute idiots with cigarettes and the like. That's a good move.
2: Yes, I think very, very strong sanctions and punishments for those who are deliberately starting these fires, if they are indeed doing so. But it really, really frustrates me that new builds in this country do not automatically have air conditioning when we know the climate is getting warmer.
3: Oh, have you morphed into Tom Harwood?
2: No, I have. Honestly,
3: Walker.
2: The building regulations. I do sound like Tom Harwood. I know, but the building regulations on new builds make it incredibly difficult for building management to put air conditioning in, due to partly because of climate change stuff and wanting to do more of energy efficient heat pumps. But they don't really work when the temperatures are this high. And if this is going to be a consistently high temperatures every summer now, then, to be honest, I think we need a change of tactics.
3: I mean, who knows? I mean, next summer could be just full of rain.
2: Yeah, possibly.
3: I mean, last summer wasn't particularly great, was it? Overall, there were a few hot days, but mostly it was pretty dreary. These scenes are absolutely shocking.
2: Yes.
3: Our hearts go out to those who have been affected.
2: Indeed. And we've had, of course, Jack Carson, our reporter there, speaking to residents who have been affected. The Prime Minister confirmed he'd spoken to one of the families who'd lost their home in the fire, who were clearly absolutely devastated in Stourbridge. Fires across the West Midlands, South Wales as well. And, of course, throughout the day here on GB News, we will be keeping you up to date on the latest developments of these wildfires and, indeed, the fallout from Nigel Farage and the Clacton by-election.
3: Oh, absolutely, we will. And of course, those two arrests being made in Stoke-on-Trent over a fire there. See what happens with that one, whether they'll be charged with arson or not. Well, thank you very much indeed for watching. Good afternoon, Britain. On that note, let's pass over to Martin Daubney.
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0: Met Office. It is still hot and sunny in the southeast, albeit not as hot as yesterday. Elsewhere, slightly colder, fresher feel to things. For sure, there's a front making its way southeastwards, albeit quite gradually and not bringing a huge amount of rain. But there is a bit more cloud mixed in because of that front that's making its way across the country. So many northern western parts of England and Wales having more cloud than yesterday. And towards the northwest, there will be quite a bit of cloud as well. A few outbreaks of showery rain here and there, nothing especially heavy for the time being. As I mentioned, still hot in the southeast, but temperatures down markedly on yesterday. Nonetheless, highs of around 35, possibly 36 Celsius. Fresher feel elsewhere, especially with the cloud, less sunshine, so not feeling as hot. That's probably a good thing from many people's point of view. Into the evening, and a few showers continuing across parts of Scotland. Eastern areas, Aberdeenshire, could see some bright sunny weather perhaps, but elsewhere quite cloudy, a bit damp at times. A similar story across Northern Ireland, a few showers coming in, particularly across the west. And then across England and Wales, well, cloudier across northern and western parts. A few showery bursts of rain here and there for the time being. But actually, as we go overnight and through the early hours of tomorrow morning, well, that's when we could see some fairly hefty showers developing across some parts of eastern England, Lincolnshire, East Anglia, maybe affecting London as well. They could be heavy, they could be thundery. Do watch out for some potentially fairly intense downpours. It is going to be a relatively warm night, not as oppressively warm as last night for many of us, but nonetheless, temperatures holding up in the mid to high teens Celsius. And then tomorrow, still some showers across the southeast first thing, a few heavy ones perhaps, but they clear away, and most of the showers elsewhere will actually ease a little bit, albeit towards the northwest of Scotland, some showery rain continuing to push in here. Cloudier towards the north and west, perhaps some parts in the southeast having cloud, elsewhere some bright sunny weather, but a fresher feel.
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4: 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UK only. Entrance must be 18 or over. Lines close at 4pm on the 21st of August. 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
14: Very, very good afternoon to you and a happy Friday. It's beautiful out there and it's 3pm with me, Martin Daubney, here on GB News, broadcasting for you faithfully as ever until 6pm. A cracking show awaits. Here's what's on your menu this afternoon.
15: Overwhelming endorsement of me. I have had enough of being judged by mainstream media, being called a criminal. Do you know, if I've made one sin, it's I haven't filled in a piece of paper. I've broken no law, I've broken no tax law, I've taken no public money, I don't even own a motorhome.
14: Just 3 hours after winning the Clacton by-election, the Parliamentary Standards Committee reopened its investigation into Nigel Farage. Today, GB News can reveal the committee is stacked with MPs who have publicly attacked Nigel Farage, raising serious questions of whether he can get a fair hearing. Here's the big question. Will Nigel Farage face a kangaroo court? A mega ding is capable of smuggling 230 illegal immigrants are brazenly on sale on the internet via Alibaba, and that's known as China's Amazon. GB News managed to track down a 15-metre monster. Look at it. A motor, an outboard motor, and even hundreds of life jackets, making it quite simply a one-stop shop for people smugglers, with costs of less than £3,500 and profits of almost 700 grand for one dinghy. Well, does this suggest we can never stop the boats? And in her first ever long-form sit-down interview with GB News, PC Andrew Harper's mother has issued an emotional plea to the Prime Minister.
16: Please don't let us down. You know, we and everybody else in my situation, we all deserve better. You know, we should not be put in this position. We've been the scapegoats for the failing system.
14: And as the petition calling on the government to stop the early release of PC Harper's killers now reaches 1 million signatures, will Andy Burnham listen, do the right thing and keep these scumbags behind bars?
17: Just wanted to come straight away. Spoke to the mayor, Richard Parker, last night and I was exchanging messages. I realised how serious it was when I saw some of the images. Utterly devastating for those people.
14: Yes, Stourbridge in the West Midlands has been hit by so-called apocalyptic fires, with multiple homes engulfed in flames and 19 people now taken to hospital. Meanwhile, a man and a woman have been arrested on suspicion of arson after a fire in Stoke-on-Trent. We'll have all the latest as Britain burns. Welcome to the show. It's a pleasure to have your company. Just 3 hours after Nigel Farage won the by-election in Clacton, the Parliamentary Standards Committee sharpened its arrows. Had they already made their minds up? Kemi Badenoch seems to have decided there's going to be another by-election. Nigel Farage seemingly guilty until proven innocent. Who's on the Parliamentary Standards Committee? Who will decide Nigel Farage's fate? Stand by. We will lift the curtain on the parliamentarians with a track record of steaming into the Reform UK leader. Plus, an astonishing investigation today by GB News reveals mega dinghies on the internet You can click and order one from China, just like you're ordering a washing machine. Carry 230 geysers over the channel, get an outboard motor and your basket while you're at it, 230 life jackets delivered to your front door, £700,000 profit. It's as easy as ordering anything off Amazon. With metrics like that, will we ever stop those damn boats? We've got a cracking show. Lee Anderson's waiting to go on at the top of the hour. After the news, stick around for the Red Wall Rottweiler. That's next. GBNews.com/yoursay is the way to get in touch or scan the QR code on your screens now. But now it's time for your headlines, and here's Sophia Wensler.
11: Martin, thank you and good afternoon. Your headlines at 3 o'clock. In the Midlands, two people have been arrested on suspicion of arson after a grass fire damaged four homes in Stoke-on-Trent. Staffordshire Police say a 23-year-old man and a 24-year-old woman, both from the city, are being questioned over the blaze. It comes as fire crews continue to battle wildfires in extreme heat across the wider West Midlands. Six firefighters have now been taken to hospital with smoke inhalation and heat exhaustion after tackling fires across Staffordshire. 54 people have also been treated by paramedics and 19 taken to hospital after blazes broke out on the hottest day of the year. As wildfires continue to burn through parts of the country, the government has temporarily banned the sale of disposable barbecues. New advice published online says they should not be sold in shops or online while the current drought and heatwave conditions continue. Ministers say their use now poses a significant risk to the public and the environment and means they cannot be considered a safe product. The guidance will stay under review and could be lifted when the weather changes enough to reduce the fire risk. Two men have been charged with trying to murder Irfan Sharif, the father jailed for killing his 10-year-old daughter, Sara. Stephen Sansom and Adam Watson are accused of attacking him inside Belmarsh prison. Sharif was jailed for life with a minimum term of 40 years after Sara suffered years of abuse, which a judge described as neglect, assaults and torture. The Crown Prosecution Service says both men are due to appear at Westminster Magistrates Court later this month. Nigel Farage has won the Clacton by-election, taking more than 22,000 votes in a contest which was boycotted by other major political parties.
18: Nigel Farage is duly elected as the Member of Parliament for the Clacton constituency at this election.
11: But the Reform UK leader was not there to hear the result in person. Mr Farage says police warned him about an organised plot to disrupt the count and he decided not to attend.
19: Having won a resounding victory, a ringing endorsement of all that I've tried to fight for and you try to fight for and be demeaned and humiliated by nobodies, and I will not, sadly, be attending the count.
11: The result puts Nigel Farage back in Parliament, but it also puts him back under investigation. The Standards Watchdog has now reopened its probe into whether he should have declared a £5 million gift from billionaire Christopher Harborne. Parliament is not due to return until next month, and it is not clear how quickly the investigation will now move forward. But Mr Farage insists he's not broken the rules, claiming the money was purely personal and used for security.
15: Look, this is an overwhelming endorsement of me. I have had enough of being judged by mainstream media, being called a criminal. Do you know, if I've made one sin, if I haven't filled in a piece of paper. I've broken no law, I've broken no tax law, I've taken no public money, I don't even own a motorhome, all right? And, you know, maybe I haven't filled in a piece of paper. I'm confident I'm right. We'll see where we go.
11: Rail accident investigators are at the scene of a train derailment in East Sussex, which left two people seriously injured and 18 others hurt. Around 150 passengers were on board the Southern service from London Victoria to Eastbourne when three carriages came off the track near Lewes yesterday afternoon. Passengers described a terrifying few seconds on board, with one saying there was a bang before everything went topsy-turvy and the carriage fell onto its side. Everyone has now been evacuated, with investigators working to find out what caused the crash. More than 1 million people have now signed a petition calling for PC Andrew Harper's killers to be kept in prison. Albert Bowers and Jesse Cole are due to be released next year, halfway through their 13-year sentences for manslaughter. PC Harper was killed in the line of duty in 2019 after he was dragged behind a car as the men fled a quad bike theft. Andy Burnham says he is turning over every stone to try to stop their early release, with 50 policing leaders also urging him to use every lawful option available. Those are the latest GB News headlines. Now

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0: And here's a quick snapshot of today's markets. The pound will buy you 1.3552 US dollars and 1.1706 euros. The price of gold is £3,235 per ounce and the FTSE 100 is at 10,763 points.
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2: Thanks, Sophia. Stand by, we've got one heck of a show coming up. Top story today, an investigation into Nigel Farage's donations has been reopened following his victory in the Clacton by-election. But here's the big question. Will Nigel Farage get a fair hearing? Well, the Parliamentary Standards Committee seems to be stacked with anti-Farage MPs. The Labour MP Michael Wheeler reported reform to the Equalities Watchdog back in May for alleged Islamophobia. He claimed the party made comments that are clearly racist and signed a letter with 25 other Labour Party MPs. Next, we see the Liberal Democrat MP and the party's media spokesperson, Anna Sabine. Well, she claimed that Nigel Farage's salary from GB News was a conflict of interest. She also referred GB News tonight. Actually, my show, she referred me to Ofcom for covering an investigation into migrant crime, only for her complaint to be completely and utterly dismissed. Next, we've got Jill Furness, as she shared a post from the Labour Party accusing Nigel Farage of being anti-British. After he urged the American government to have honest conversations with the British government about free speech. And finally, we've got Labour member Gareth Snell. Well, he's also described Farage's position on Donald Trump's war in Iran as dangerous and strongly criticised Reform's deportation plans as failing every conceivable practical, legal and ethical test. So here's the big question. It's very, very simple. Will these MPs really give Nigel Farage a fair and impartial hearing? Or have they already made their minds up? Well, GB News has contacted all of those named MPs individually, but none of them have heard back yet. We'd love to get you on the show today. Come on, we don't bite. And the Standards Committee has previously said, as a general rule, we're unable to comment on the comments of members. And I should say that the committee's published procedures require members with a personal interest in a case to withdraw from proceedings. Well, let's have a huge conversation about what happens next after that Clacton by-election. I'm delighted to be joined in the studio in Westminster by GB News' political correspondent, Olivia Utley. Olivia, welcome to the studio. What a day in politics, and it's just getting started. What happens next is the big story now. And people are already saying, can we really trust the Standards Committee? Kemi Badenoch seems to have made her mind up that Nigel Farage will face a probe and should go back to the electorate. And when I asked Jacob Rees-Mogg about this, he said it has echoes of Boris Johnson. He called it a kangaroo court.
3: Well, as you say, a really interesting day in politics, but in so many ways, very little has changed. Nigel Farage is still investigating, being investigated. He is still under this cloud. 3 hours after the by-election victory was announced, it was revealed on the parliamentary website that the investigation into him had already reopened. What did we learn from the by-election result? Well, basically what we knew already, that Nigel Farage is still very popular in Clacton. He actually received more absolute votes than he did in the 2024 by-election. Turnout was down by 14.4 percentage points, but actually that is pretty high for a by-election, over 63% turnout. So where are we now? Well, this investigation is going to rumble on. The next step is Daniel Greenberg, the commissioner, the Standards Commissioner, is going to produce a review, which will then be analysed by the members of the Parliamentary Standards Committee, which you're talking about. There are on that panel 4 Labour MPs, a Liberal Democrat and 2 Conservatives. Obviously, there are no Reform MPs on that panel. They will then essentially review the review that Daniel Greenberg has written and come to their own conclusion. Now, there are a few different options. If they decide that Farage should have, by parliamentary rules, declared that gift from Christopher Harborne before he ran for office, then he could be asked to, A, apologise in the House of Commons. That would be considered a relatively minor sanction. Or they could suspend him. Mm. And if that suspension would last any more than 10 days, then another by-election would be forced. What might the Standards Committee do? Well, you suggest that they may be biased against Nigel Farage. That may mean that our viewers could come to the conclusion that they will trigger a by-election. I'm not so sure about that. I think the fact that he did win this pretty resounding victory in Clacton could mean that they decide to avoid the option of another by-election. It could reflect quite badly on the House of Commons if there were to be another by-election when there is already such voter fatigue. And let's not forget that this by-election has already cost the taxpayer £250,000. We could see Nigel Farage interviewed in the coming weeks. And, you know, astonishingly, we could see him fighting for the same seat that he has now won twice in the last 2 years. So many options still on the table for the Parliamentary Standards Committee.
2: OK, I want to ask you as well, Olivia, if I could, about there's a huge conversation raging about Nigel Farage not going to the counts, not going to the declaration. His critics have been saying on the news media all day he's a chicken, he's afraid, he's terrified, he was embarrassed of his victory. I want to get a picture on our screens now that's come to GB News's attention. Let's get it on the screen. It's a picture of 50 masked protesters. Now, they formed up just minutes before the declaration took place, 15 minutes before the by-election count at Clacton Leisure Centre. This mob turned up. Now, they call themselves an art collective, organised by an anonymous artist called Mr. Phantom. Whoever he is, we don't know. But we understand they correctly, and well done to them, they sought permission from Essex Police. Essex Police would have passed this on to Nigel Farage's security detail. And then perhaps, looking at that picture on the screen, Nigel Farage's detail thought, do you know, we're not going to turn up and face a mob of 50. All the stories going around about firebombs, don't forget about what's happening with Anne Widdecombe. So all those critics out there who are having a go at Nigel Farage for being too afraid to show up, when you look at that on your screens, I wonder if people might think, this does look a bit intimidating. For example, if the same thing happened at the election of a Muslim politician in Britain, and they were far-right supporters, Olivia Utley, you know what the conversation would be.
3: Well, I think we do now have some answers to the questions which were being asked in the early hours of this morning. Nigel Farage was claiming that Essex Police had told him not to show up to the count because of a credible threat to his safety. Essex Police said that they hadn't warned anyone not to turn up to the count. We're sort of trying to piece jigsaw puzzle pieces together here, but it looks like what happened is these protesters, who it was organised by an anonymous man who calls himself an artist, he calls himself Mr. Phantom, and it was a sort of flash mob. They warned the police that they would be conducting this demonstration, as they call it. The police clearly passed on that warning to Reform, and Nigel Farage interpreted that, leave it up to the viewers to decide whether this was the correct interpretation, that there was a credible risk to his safety. Now, Essex Police didn't specifically tell him not to turn up, but he clearly interpreted this as a risk to his safety.
2: OK, thank you very much. We have to move on. And we're about to get to Lee Anderson after this, but we've got some breaking news before that. Thank you very much, Olivia Utley. Breaking news now. Another train. A train has derailed in Essex less than 24 hours after 20 people were injured in a similar incident at Lewes. And the latest incident occurred at Wickford and appears to involve a Greater Anglia train. Let's now speak to GB News' national reporter, Will Godley. Will, you were down there yesterday in Lewes and we saw that dramatic images of three carriages that have barreled into a field after being derailed. And now we have another incident. Bring us up to speed.
4: Yes, Martin, just less than 24 hours after that train derailed in Lewes yesterday, we're hearing reports of a second one. Today's derailment we understand, a Greater Anglia train happening just near Wickford, travelling from Southend, Victoria, towards London, Liverpool Street. It looks like this was the 1351 train to have left Southend Victoria, and the incident occurred between 6 minutes past two and 11 minutes past two this afternoon. Now, footage and pictures online show the train coming off the tracks but remaining upright. So less dramatic than the images we saw yesterday afternoon. Now, we haven't heard yet from the British Transport Police or any emergency services, but according to people at the scene on social media, they have said they have seen two air ambulances at the scene dealing with this derailment happening between Wickford and Rayleigh on the Greater Anglia railway line. Network Rail say there'll be disruption in place to at least 6 p.m. this evening, Martin.
2: Well, Goddy, thank you very much for bringing us up to speed. And of course, as more information emerges on that dramatic incident there, we'll bring you fully up to speed here on GB News. Thank you, Will. Let's return now to the story of Nigel Farage and that by-election in Clacton. I'm delighted to be joined by Reform UK chairman and MP for Ashfield, Lee Anderson. Lee, welcome to the show. It's a pleasure to have your company. Thank you for waiting patiently as we broke that news there about yet another train crash. Let's get straight to the point. Nigel Farage didn't go to the count last night. All we've heard on the media, on the BBC all day, as he was a chicken. He was too afraid. He didn't want to face the music and be photographed with Count Binface. What's the truth, Lee?
5: Well, first of all, he's not a chicken. I mean, it's the other political parties that are chickens. They failed to turn up at the ballot box, Martin. Let's get that straight to start with. But the truth is, Nigel had a conversation, or his security team did, with the local police, and there was a threat there was going to be unrest at the count. And you know what? He had a choice. Did Nigel last night? He either stopped at Farage Fest on a field full of 500 to 600 activists, volunteers, staff, MPs, councillors, and council leaders. He could either stop there and enjoy the festivities and the celebrations there, or he could go to a count, run the risk of getting whatever they threw at him, and stood at the side of a dustbin. I mean, he's a no-brainer. He did the right thing. He put his own people first, and he stopped with us all night, partying, way into the early hours and celebrating what was a great victory.
2: Lee Anderson, let's also talk about what happens next. It seems that within 3 hours of that victory being called, the Parliamentary Standards Commissioner has reopened its investigation into Nigel Farage, and a lot of people out there, including Kemi Badenoch, it seems to have made their mind up already that Nigel Farage is guilty, and that could mean another by-election. Oh, not another one, as Brenda from Bristol might say.
5: Well, the people of Clacton, they've been judge and jury over this over the past 5 or 6 weeks. They've delivered a resounding victory and put Nigel back into Westminster. But I heard you speaking earlier to Olivia about the Standards Committee. I mean, this must be, you know, this is not exactly, Martin, a jury of impartial peers. These are people on the committee that would well like to see the back of Nigel Farage and the rest of us in Reform UK. Now, I'm not saying for 1 minute they're going to be impartial, but it does beg the question that the public are asking, can they really be impartial if Nigel's referred to this committee?
2: Jacob Rees-Mogg said to me he compared the Parliamentary Standards Committee probe that Nigel Farage is now surely facing with that brought down Boris Johnson at the time. Jacob Rees-Mogg called that a kangaroo court. And when I asked Jacob Rees-Mogg if he felt that Nigel Farage would face a kangaroo court, he said yes. Do you think that's true? Is that fair?
5: Well, I think it's a fair comment. Like I said, Martin, you've got a committee full of MPs. Oh, and by the way, Reform UK are not allowed to sit on that committee, as with the other committees. But when you've got a committee of MPs who want to get rid of Nigel, want to see the end of Reform UK, not just in Parliament, but throughout the country, it makes you wonder what sort of decision they're going to come to. I tell you what, if you could get... Well, you wouldn't be able to get a bet at the bookies. I know you like a bet, Martin, but this... There's nobody, Ladbrokes or anybody, would take a bet on this.
2: Very quickly, if I could, Lee Anderson, we just showed some pictures of a mob. They're calling themselves artists that appeared outside the call there, the count at Clacton. Have you seen those pictures? They claim that they're artists and the police were aware of this. Were you aware of this? Were Reform UK aware of this mob? And did that have anything to do with Nigel Farage staying away?
5: Well, they are artists, probably, Martin, a different type of artist, the type that we talk about on a regular basis, especially when we're at football. But I wasn't personally aware, but I'm fairly sure and confident that Nigel's security detail and Nigel was aware of these yobbos, these idiots turning up trying to cause mayhem. It's another example, Martin, this is of the great unwashed the people that hate democracy in our country, that will do anything to stop Reform UK, you know, delivering on his promises. What's up with these people? Why are they hanging around Gates at 10 o'clock at the night? There's something seriously wrong with them.
2: OK, Lee Anderson, thank you for joining us on the show today. I appreciate your time. Always a pleasure. Thank you, Lee Anderson. Let's get my next guest in now. I'd like to be joined by the former Labour Party MEP, Sean Spears. Sean, a pleasure to have your company. Let's talk. Should we start with what happens next? What do you think should happen next in terms of this Parliamentary Standards Committee? What's the next step?
6: Well, I guess, as was outlined earlier, it's the Standards Commissioner will come to a judgment about whether Nigel Farage should have declared the £5 million donation. And the key thing there is whether it's of public interest, whether it could be thought to influence his actions in any way. And the Standards Commissioner will come to a judgment on that. If it then comes to a by-election, I would expect Nigel Farage to be re-elected again. I mean, you remember Donald Trump saying in 2016 that he could stand on Fifth Avenue and murder someone and he wouldn't lose a single vote from his supporters. You know, Clacton is Nigel Farage territory. But I think the more interesting thing is who is funding GB News. Are they, it's not GB News. I know who's funding GB News. It's some of the same people. But who is funding Reform, and is it influencing their actions? And I think there needs to be more transparency on that. I'm more interested in that than the whole sort of saga of Nigel Farage's inquiry in the by-election, etc.
2: OK, thank you very much for joining us on the show today, and thank you for waiting patiently throughout the rest of the previous contributors. Sean Spears, former Labour Party MEP. Thank you, sir. Now, still to come, we'll be crossing live to the tiny village where women, incredibly, will be outnumbered 6-1 after they're set to be flooded in an influx of asylum seekers. That's Linton on Ouse, a place I've been to and know well. That's next here on GB News, Britain's number one news channel.
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25: I've been in Westminster for a long time, but I know that though power may be here, its effect on people's lives is across the whole of the country. We may be where rules are made, but it's where they're implemented that matters. Join me, Jacob Rees-Mogg, for forthright and frank discussion on where Britain has come from, where it's going, and where it will end up. That's State of the Nation, Monday to Thursday, 8 to 9 o'clock. Vox Populi, Vox Dei.
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2: Welcome back. Time is 3:28. You with me, Martin Daubney, here on GB News. Now, a Labour Party MP has attacked plans to house more migrants near her constituency. Rachel Maskell.

0: Council said proposals to house around 1,200 asylum seekers at RAF Linton on Ouse in North Yorkshire are unsuitable because there'll be six men for every woman living there. Grotesque. But however, back in 2015, Rachel Maskell, the very same Labour Party parliamentarian, had quite a different stance on immigration.
1: We need to shout so much more and say 20,000 is not enough, because what does it matter if we have to wait another week for a hospital visit?
0: 20,000 is not enough, she said then. Now she's changed the tune because 1,200 are about to be dumped on her constituents. And Anna Riley, GB News' Yorkshire and Humber reporter, joins us now from Linton on Ouse. Anna Riley, it's a place I know well. I went there the last time this was proposed by Rishi Sunak's government. It's a tiny village. There's nothing there. It's next to an RAF centre. It seems like the least appropriate place to dump all these asylum seekers, but it's an incredible figure that women in the village will be outnumbered 6-1 by asylum seekers. It's mind-blowing.
2: Good afternoon, Martin. Yes, it certainly is. Only 700 villagers living here, and they're all against these plans. They say it's the wrong plan and it's the wrong place. I was here as well for GB News back in 2022 when residents were campaigning against
0: Anna Ryan,
2: these
0: plans. OK, I'm so sorry. We have to interrupt. We will come back to you, though, because we have to go now to Stourbridge, where West Midlands Fire Service is holding a press conference about those fires. Let's go.
3: We're in attendance, supported by our neighbouring fire and rescue services and national resources. The fire spread rapidly and has affected 38 domestic properties. Of these, sadly, 19 have been fully destroyed and a further 18 have sustained damage. The incident covered an area of approximately 500 acres. Cordons and road closures will remain in place around the affected area. There has also been disruption to the rail services between Kidderminster and Stourbridge. West Midlands Fire Service is supporting Network Rail to access the line and begin repairs. Six casualties were reported on scene, including three firefighters. One of the firefighters attended hospital and has since been discharged. And I'm delighted to say I spoke to her this morning and she is fine and well. All of the other recorded injuries were minor in nature and included smoke inhalation. A significant number of residents have been displaced and are being supported by local authorities at rest centres in the local area. The cause of the fire is not yet known. Specialist fire investigators are working hard to establish the circumstances of the incident. While progress has been made here today, demand remains exceptionally high across West Midlands Fire Service due to resourcing this incident and several others. Please help us to prevent more fires today, and particularly as temperatures may climb again throughout the day today. Do nothing that can start an outdoor fire. That means no deliberate fires, no fireworks, no disposable barbecues, and if you are a smoker, dispose of cigarette ends and other smoking materials carefully and responsibly, and do not burn any waste at home or outside. We acknowledge it's heartbreaking to watch the homes here have been damaged and in some instances is destroyed, and the thoughts of everyone with West Midlands Fire Service are with the homeowners. However, please stay away from our incident ground. No one should be inside the risk area under any circumstances. Please follow police advice and acknowledge their cordons. Staying away will help us as we continue to work hard at the scene. I'd like to acknowledge the support we've had from both neighbouring fire and rescue services, Hereford and Worcester, and Staffordshire overnight, and fellow Blue Light partners, West Midlands Ambulance Service and West Midlands Police. This was a true multi-agency response, and I am deeply grateful to them, as well as other agencies, Network Rail, Cadent, electricity colleagues, and partners from the local authority. I'd like to thank all of them for their hard work. And then finally from me, a huge thank you to all of the fire crews that have worked so hard yesterday, over the night and today. Grass fires and wildfires of this nature are exceptionally difficult, The working terrain is uneven, the heat is extreme, access is difficult, and the fire moves really quickly. And we also have the challenge of getting the right amount of water to the incident. I am so proud of every one of the firefighters from West Midlands Fire Service and our neighbouring services who have worked so hard here over the last 24 hours.

0: that now? Are they still being dampened down? What is the risk of those reigniting in the days that come?
1: Yes, it is true. So while I am reporting that the fire is under control, you are right, there are a number of hotspots throughout the scene. That's why we've still got a large volume of crew here. I think currently we have 14 fire engines here, and we will be maintaining a presence here over the coming days, making sure we dampen down those hotspots.
2: Jack Carson, TV News. We spoke to one resident who said that he seemed to him that there was an issue with supply of water. There as well. What is the case? When you came here yesterday, did you get to the point where you needed more water?
1: Any fire the size of this, getting the water out of the hydrants and into the fire can be exceptionally challenging because of the size and the distance away from the hydrants. So the crews worked really hard yesterday. They plugged into hydrants. We used specialist assets, a high volume pump, to transport water from a further distance away, which enabled us to get the right amount of water to the incident as quickly as we possibly could.
3: Chief Fire Officer, Sky News, you've given us the figures for 38 domestic properties affected in Stourbridge. Obviously there's a number of fires across the West Midlands. Can you give a bit of an overview in terms of the whole of the West Midlands and how many domestic properties have been affected across the West Midlands?
1: So at its height yesterday, as alongside this incident here, we were attending 10 other significant fires in the West Midlands, some of which spread to domestic properties. I don't have the exact numbers, but yesterday was an unprecedented day for West Midlands Fire Service. My colleagues in the Fire Control 999 Centre took over 1,100 calls yesterday, and we mobilised to hundreds and hundreds of incidents. This is completely unprecedented, which is why I'm asking for the public's cooperation in terms of being really, really careful when they're out and about and outside, particularly in grass areas, so that we can prevent this type of fire as best we possibly can.
4: Black Country Radio, we've seen reports locally that the police are treating this as like a crime scene. Can you clarify that?
1: So because the cause is unknown, we will be working really closely with police colleagues. I have our specialist fire investigation team here now investigating the cause of origin. Much more than that, I don't know, but we will investigate and try and understand exactly what happens. And we will always, as a matter of course, work really closely with police colleagues.
2: What's the time period you're giving to residents before they can return to their homes?
1: So we're still trying to understand how we will start to return residents. We're working really closely with Dudley Council as the local authority. We'll start to engage with people as best we can. There are some areas where, as I mentioned, colleagues are still working to damp down hotspots. So there will probably be a phased return to people to different parts of the incident as we move through the next few days. Yes, I can. A few farmers from the area were absolutely fantastic in helping us. In fact, I've just been out on the incident ground speaking to one of my colleagues before I came to this briefing. Some of my colleagues who were here yesterday used the farmers to plough the field at the interface between the field and the homes, which then prevented the fire spreading across into homes. So I'm really grateful to them for their help yesterday when we were in really challenging conditions.
0: If I could just ask, in future fires like this, I know you said last night this was one of the worst you've seen in your career. We know now there are going to be some aerial firefighting deployments. Is that something that you think would have made a substantial difference much faster last night? And would that have stopped some of the devastation we've seen?
1: I think a view around aerial capacity and assets are used in the fire service is a discussion that I would welcome both with Midlands Fire Service but also nationally through the National Fire Chiefs Council to see whether that's an asset that would help us in these conditions. We know now that we are experiencing dry conditions like this more frequently, so it's a discussion I'd really welcome.
4: Interesting start. What do you think of the community response to what's going on? Because obviously you've had lots of donations from the community of food and water and help along the way.
1: Thanks for the question. The community here have been absolutely fantastic. I was here yesterday really early on. We've had donations of food, we've had water, we've had snacks. The community spirit has been amazing. The support the community showed the firefighters and every first responder that was here has been exceptional, and it has felt like a single response, and I'm deeply grateful to everyone. Good. Thank you very much, colleagues. If you want any follow-up questions, speak to my colleague Ferg, and he'll be able to facilitate that. Thank you.
5: That was Simon Toohill there, the Chief Fire Officer of West Midlands Fire Service. Can I just say, I just thought he seemed like a lovely, lovely man, that he just so, like, cares

0: about his community. Just want to say that a huge amount of information came out of that. Let's run through it. 38 domestic properties were affected by this 500-acre blaze across the area, Stourbridge there in the West Midlands. 19 properties, devastatingly, were fully destroyed. 19 people, 19 families completely lost their homes. Can you imagine that? It's the kind of thing you're used to in like Los Angeles or a continental firestorm. Incredible. 19 properties fully destroyed. We learned a further 18 properties were damaged. 19 people in total were taken to hospital, we were led to understand. Of course, the huge question now is, what was the cause? Now, Mr. Toohill there said, for now, the cause is not yet known. But he did then go on to warn the public, please be careful with barbecues. Of course, the Prime Minister, Andy Burnham, short few hours ago, has temporarily banned the sale of disposable barbecues, often used in parks, of course, and directly placed upon grass. Let's face it, by morons. Was saying be careful with the disposal of cigarette butts. Don't have any fireworks, even at the night time. No outdoor fires, especially in dry, grassy areas, and do not dispose of rubbish or even garden waste via bonfires, he said. He then went on to detail some casualties within the fire service itself. We learned there were 6 casualties at the scenes of the fires being fought. 3 of them were firefighters. 1 firefighter was hospitalised, but Mr. Toohill then took, you could see great delight in saying, she is well, a female officer is making a good recovery. There's a special vignette there, and I think we should try and find who this farmer was. This bloke deserves a medal. We learned a farmer, upon seeing a blaze going across one of his fields towards a residential area, Simon Toohill told us there, ploughed the field, turned the grass over to create a barrier where the fire could not go across. Wherever that farmer is, you need several points. You need a medal. Well done, mate. A farmer stepped in and created an impromptu fire break by removing the grassy cover, the dry grassy cover, turning it over so the fire could go no further. There are still a few fires burning away, we learn to believe. Local train line, we heard, was also damaged. Well, our man, GB News National Jet Reporter, he was there. In fact, Jack, we heard you asking a question there to Simon Toohill. Huge amount of information to rally across. And what a massive devastation. 19 properties completely destroyed, Jack Carson.
1: Yeah, absolutely. I mean, you got the sense that it was a lot more than the 6 figure that we had. And I mean, that was the latest figure that we had from yesterday. And you got a sense that it was a lot more given the amount of residents that we've been seeing today. A lot of them, as you can imagine, upset, but a lot of them also being allowed to go and temporarily get to their properties to get essentials like medical supplies, whatever it might be. So we knew as well from speaking to the chairman of the local golf club, Simon Markey, that it was definitely in the double figures. From his own knowledge of local people and what local people had told him. So, yeah, 19 fully destroyed, 18 damaged, and an update, really, on the complete scale, 500 acres. The last figure we got from the last update was 40. That's what had been immediately destroyed in that grassland. But it shows, doesn't it, just with the weather yesterday, how dry the ground was, that 500 acres has now been destroyed. And as you were rightfully mentioning, Martin, that farmer, and we'd heard stories over the past 24 hours or so of other farmers not only ploughing fields but also using their own water supplies, anything, even if it wasn't their field, a separate farmer's fields, anything to be able to dry and do anything to slow down the spread of this fire, because that was the thing that the fire service and residents just could not fight quickly enough. Just the wind changing directions, how quickly houses were being engulfed in flames, and 19, as we heard there in that press conference, as confirmation of being completely destroyed, many of them holding memories, possessions, things which people would have held dear to them. And of course, right now as we speak, there are many in community centres, in local churches, in local schools, all coming together to try and have that place to seek refuge and seek advice about exactly what happens next. I asked a couple of questions, Martin. One on something which was mentioned by the chief fire officer, but also something that a resident told me, which is about the supply of water water. I'd been told that they'd got to the scene and ultimately couldn't get access to water quick enough, couldn't actually get access the amount of water that they needed to fight the fire, that water companies had to bring special tankers to help them. We got confirmation there they were using specialist equipment, high-powered equipment they could get from the hydrants, but also, as you heard there, the admittance that there was a struggle initially for water because of the exact scale that they needed it to be able to fight this fire as the wind changed directions, as the fire changed direction. I mean, if you're a fire service trying to combat what has been in the end 500 acres of damage, you can just imagine the supply of water you need and also the resources. We heard some of the detail about that, and we know that more than 100 firefighters were on the scene yesterday trying to fight this. There was a big call to ask for public cooperation, not only to help with their own investigation. We know that at the scene today, the police and the fire service investigation team have been beginning their early work to establish exactly what has happened here. We know from that press conference they have not released any lines of inquiry that they're currently going down. They say they have no information at this time to be able to provide us on that. And also I asked on what was happening with residents. Many people asking me today, did I know anything about when they might be able to get back? What was the timeline working towards? As you heard from the answer, it's essentially a phased return for residents because there are still hotspots that this fire service is fighting. The update we had this morning was that 14 crews were still on site trying to find these hotspots, fight those hotspots, but also be able to manage and monitor those areas that could be possibly reignited. Because again, once again today, it's been incredibly hot, certainly not as hot as yesterday, but of course those areas having already been damaged or possibly still embers, it was clear that the fire service are trying to make sure that this could be contained. The main headline really from that press conference is that this has been now controlled and that 19 properties have been completely destroyed as a result of this fire in Stourbridge.
0: Thank you, Jack Carlton, a comprehensive report from a devastating scene there in Stourbridge. Thank you, Jack. Now, coming up, we're crossing live to the tiny village where women will be outnumbered 6-1 by asylum seekers after they're set to be flooded by a huge influx of immigrants. That's next, but first is the forecast of some of your top European destinations.
2: Ready to soak up that holiday sunshine?
3: Won't we need some cover?
2: No worries. All sorted.
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5: Hello. The hot weather is not just restricted to the UK at the moment. Much of Western Europe are under an extreme heat wave. And also some thundery downpours. Across the Canary Islands, though, it's much more reasonable temperatures in the 30s here with plenty of sunshine. Outbreaks of heavy rain affecting more higher ground parts of the Pyrenees, as well as the Alps, seeing intense thunderstorms over the next few days. But more coastal areas should remain dry and bright with plenty of sunshine. Bye-bye.
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8: 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Americans always talk to me about our history. When President Trump had the state visit, he obviously went away and thought everything that King Charles has, he wants a bit of that, a new ballroom, etc. And I think personally, for me, it's about we are the mother of all parliaments. So that history is real, law, the rule of law, and also our sense of humour.
9: Can I tell you one of the things I think is so great about Britain? And they get a lot of flack, but I think our royal family is fantastic. When I saw that image of the Queen earlier, I had a lump in my throat, because we all miss her, don't we?
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10: Nursery rhymes are sexist and they are reinforcing gender stereotypes. This is according to academics in Pakistan. They've issued this warning to parents, saying that some nursery rhymes could reinforce gender stereotypes and they need to be cautious about singing them to their children.
11: It is
0: Absolutely absurd.
10: It's pretty bonkers.
0: It's absurd. Which one's the most sexist one?
10: So Jack and Jill went up the hill is problematic because it places the male character first.
0: That's because...
10: symbolising leadership.
0: Jill rhymes with hill and Jack doesn't. What do these academics in Pakistan not understand?
10: No, it's a fantastic point. Also, Little Miss Muffet in Little Bo Peep portrays femininity as emotionally weak because a spider frightens her.
0: Oh, for goodness
10: sake. And the fact that she doesn't know where to find them implies confusion and dependence.
6: The People's Channel. GB News Breakfast. Every day from 6 a.m.
10: British engineering giant JCB's bid to set a world hydrogen land speed record is surging ahead in Utah, isn't it?
3: Yeah, the company unveiled its aim to set the record with its JCB Hydromax car.
10: Well, Ben Leo, our GB News chief US correspondent, had the time of his life, didn't he? And he sent this report from Utah.
11: Welcome to one of the flattest places on Earth. GB News is here at the Bonneville Salt Plains in the great state of Utah in America to witness British engineering history. Later today, JCB is bidding to break the hydrogen-powered land speed record in a car of their own making for the first time in nearly 20 years.
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0: It's 10 to 4. Welcome back. Let's get straight now to Anna Riley, GB News' Yorkshire and Humber reporter, who joins us from Linton-on-Ouse, a tiny village where women are about to be outnumbered 6-1 by asylum seekers, Anna.
12: That's right, Martin, and a lot of residents here are understandably up in arms about it, saying the infrastructure's just not right for that, and also safety concerns as well. I'm joined by Peter Ritchie, he's a resident here. Peter, what are your concerns?
13: First, I'd like to say thanks, you know, for giving us a voice and a chance to speak out. And I'd like to open with that, you know, I'm not opposed in hostility to people seeking asylum in the UK. I recognise the UK's humanitarian obligation to house asylum seekers with dignity and somewhere safe. My opposition is that this is not that place. This is not an appropriate place in terms of infrastructure, in terms of location, provisions. And I'd just like to, you know, invite the government to do the analysis, show the work, and they get to the conclusion themselves. It wouldn't take me to be stood here. You know, this is not the appropriate place for a list of reasons, and I'm sure we can get into them.
12: And the frustrations as well is that you've just not been consulted, not even the local MP has been told about this. You literally found out about this by watching the news.
13: Yeah, I mean, I found out via social media, and I think probably Alex Shelbrook did as well. You know, the British government is there elected to represent the electorate. No one was, you know, consulted. He wasn't consulted. We just feel completely left out in the dark. It's the people of this village that have to deal with, you know, the impact of having 1,200 people, you know, put into the village. No one was consulted, and you just feel completely let down by those that you've elected to be in government.
12: And there's 700 people that live here, so an influx of 1,200 male asylum seekers. What would that do to the area, to this sleepy little village in North Yorkshire?
13: I mean, it's exactly that. It's sleepy rural North Yorkshire that has, you know, barely provisions for the people here. Now, I chose to live here and accept the fact that I have to get in the car to go to a shop, or there's a very limited bus service. That's about the extent of what is here. That there is nothing for 1,200 people. There is not the transport provisions. There's not any sort of amenities. There isn't, you know, quite literally the services in terms of water, in terms of sewage. You know, the analysis hasn't been done by, you know, the relevant offices. In that, if they did that, they would come to the conclusion that this isn't appropriate. You know, is the things going to be put in place? And if there is, that's a long term, you know, strategy. This is, you know, a 3-year solution. Well, it would take 3 years to get the place realistically online to build, to appropriately give these people the dignity and safety that they would need, as well as the villagers. This doesn't do right by either side of the coin. It's a lose-lose situation.
12: Yeah, and 4 years ago it was deemed that this just wasn't the right site for this, and nothing's changed. So what would you say to Prime Minister Andy Burnham then? He's saying that he's on a listening tour of the UK at the moment. What do you want him to hear from here?
13: I would invite Andy Burnham down to come listen to the people of Linton and the local area. I'd invite him to my house for a brew, and we can talk candidly about it. And I think if he walked around here and walked around, you know, RAF Linton News, he would come to the conclusion himself and see. And it, you know, it wouldn't take people like me stood here outside the village hall on the media. You know, do the due diligence as an elected government. You know, make the officers do the work and come to the conclusion themselves that this isn't appropriate. You know, we're not talking, you know, a few million pounds. We're talking tens of millions of pounds to get this online.
12: Thank you, Peter. Thank you for speaking to us there. So that's just Peter's opinion, but all the other residents that we've spoken to here are just saying the exact same thing.
0: Okay, Anna, thank you very much. We've simply run out of time. Thank you for being very patient. Thank you. Thank you to Peter. Now, Home Office spokesman told GB News this: we're closing every asylum hotel and moving asylum seekers into basic accommodation, including military sites. And the population of asylum seekers in hotels has fallen by 35% in the last year and 63% from the peak.

0: week in 2023. Now, don't go anywhere, because up next, Maggie Dingy is capable of smuggling 230 people for sale on the internet. That's next in a GB News expose.
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2: Hello, very good day to you. I'm here with your GB News weather forecast from the Met Office. It is still hot and sunny in the southeast, albeit not as hot as yesterday. Elsewhere, slightly colder, fresher feel to things. For sure, there's a front making its way southeastwards, albeit quite gradually and not bringing a huge amount of rain. But there is a bit more cloud mixed in because of that front that's making its way across the country. So many northern western parts of England and Wales having more cloud than yesterday, and towards the northwest, there will be quite a bit of cloud as well. A few outbreaks of showery rain here and there, nothing especially heavy for the time being. As I mentioned, still hot in the southeast, but temperatures down markedly on yesterday. Nonetheless, highs of around 35, possibly 36 Celsius. Fresher feel elsewhere, especially with the cloud, less sunshine, so not feeling as hot. That's probably a good thing from many people's point of view. Into the evening, and a few showers continuing across parts of Scotland. Eastern areas, Aberdeenshire, could see some bright sunny weather perhaps, but elsewhere quite cloudy, bit damp at times. A similar story across Northern Ireland, a few showers coming in, particularly across the west. And then across England and Wales, well, cloudier across northern and western parts. A few showery bursts of rain here and there for the time being. But actually, as we go overnight and through the early hours of tomorrow morning, well, that's when we could see some fairly hefty showers developing across some parts of eastern England, Lincolnshire, East Anglia, maybe affecting London as well. They could be heavy, they could be thundery. Do watch out for some potentially fairly intense downpours. It is going to be a relatively warm night, not as oppressively warm as last night for many of us, but nonetheless, temperatures holding up in the mid to high teens Celsius. And then tomorrow, still some showers across the southeast first thing, a few heavy ones perhaps, but they clear away, and most of the showers elsewhere will actually ease a little bit, albeit towards the northwest of Scotland, some showery rain continuing to push in here. Cloudier towards the north and west, perhaps some parts in the southeast having cloud, elsewhere some bright sunny weather, but a fresher feel.
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5: Good afternoon, this is the latest AI travel news from gbnews.com. The M23 northbound is affected by a collision at Junction 9 in Gatwick. The M27 is closed at Junction 2 in Romsey. The M25 clockwise has an obstruction between Junctions 24 and 25 in Potters Bar. The M5 southbound is affected by a collision between Junctions 5 and 6. In Scotland, the A78 Dunlop Street to A8 Rathoe Street is closed in both directions. Across Wales, the A44 from Aberystwyth to Llanfairdown 4 is closed. And on the trains, Greater Anglia services are suspended between London Liverpool Street and Southend Victoria. For more travel news, go to gbnews.com.
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8: 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UK only. Entrance must be 18 or over. Lines close at 4 p.m. on the 21st of August. This is a network giveaway. Entries will be pooled. 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
0: A very, very good afternoon to you and a happy Friday. It's a beautiful afternoon and it's 4 p.m. Welcome to the Martin Daubney Show here on GB News, broadcasting for you faithfully as ever until 6. Here's what's coming up on today's action-packed show. A GB News expose today, an exclusive mega dinghies capable of smuggling 230 illegal immigrants over the channel, brazenly on sale on the internet. That's right, via Alibaba, and that's known as China's version of Amazon. GB News managed to track down a 15-metre a mega dinghy monster, an outboard motor, and enough life jackets for 230 illegals, making it a one-stop shop for people smugglers with costs of less than £3,500 and profits of almost 700 grand. With money like that, will we ever stop the boats?
15: Overwhelming endorsement of me. I have had enough of being judged by mainstream media, being called a criminal. Do you know, if I've made one sin, is I haven't filled in a piece of paper. I've broken no law, I've broken no tax law, I've taken no public money, I don't even own a motorhome.
0: It's just 3 hours after winning the Clacton by-election, the Parliamentary Standards Committee reopened its investigation into Nigel Farage. Today, GB News can reveal the committee is stacked with MPs who have publicly attacked Mr. Farage, raising serious questions over whether he can actually get a fair hearing. Here's the question. Will Nigel Farage face a kangaroo court? And in her first ever long-form sit-down interview with GB News, PC Andrew Harper's mother has issued an emotional plea to the Prime Minister.
16: Please don't let us down. You know, we and everybody else in my situation, we all deserve better. You know, we should not be put in this position. We've been the scapegoats for the failing system.
0: Truly amazing woman. There's the petition calling on the government to stop the early release of PC Harper's killers now reaches 1 million signatures. Will Andy Burnham listen? Will he do the right thing and keep those scumbags behind bars?
17: Just wanted to come straight away. Spoke to the mayor, Richard Parker, last night, and I was exchanging messages. I realised how serious it was when I saw some of the images. Utterly devastating for those people.
0: Stourbridge in the West Midlands has been hit by so-called apocalyptic wildfires with multiple homes engulfed. We now heard 19 homes completely destroyed and 19 people taken to hospital. Meanwhile, a man and a woman have been arrested on suspicion of arson after a fire in Stoke-on-Trent. We'll have all the latest as Britain burns. Mega dinghies for sale on the internet. 15-metre monsters capable of carrying 230 illegal immigrants over the channel. Add to your shopping basket an outboard motor for merely 700 quid capable of pumping that giant craft across the channel. While you're at it, throw in 230 life jackets. You can do all of this on Alibaba. That's China's version of Amazon. They ship anywhere in the world. No questions asked. With the total cost of a mega dinghy and all you need to get across the channel running at just over £3,500, and the profits at £3,000 a ticket running at £700,000, will we ever stop the boats unless we do something serious this side of the channel? We'll have a full expose after this. It's simply mind-bending. You could order a mega dinghy just like you order a washing machine on the internet. Incredible. 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Now it's time for your latest news headlines, and here's Sophia Wensler.
13: Martin, thank you. Your headlines at 4:03. Prime Minister Andy Burnham has described the country as a tinderbox as crews continue to battle wildfires in extreme heat across the West Midlands. It comes as two people have been arrested on suspicion of arson after a grass fire damaged four homes in Stoke-on-Trent. Staffordshire Police say a 23-year-old man and a 24-year-old woman, both from the city, are being questioned over the blaze. Meanwhile, six casualties were reported at the scene due to the fire. Three of those were firefighters, with one taken to hospital, but she has since been discharged. Elsewhere across the West Midlands, 38 properties were damaged in the wildfires, with 19 of those fully destroyed. The Prime Minister, meanwhile, has been visiting the fire-hit area and urged caution, saying the danger is far from over.
17: Please, everybody, take the greatest of care. In fact, don't light anything in an outdoor space right now. Britain is a tinderbox right now. And please just have that in your mind. We're going to go into the rest of a weekend that is a difficult weekend. This is not over by any means. We've got 37 fires smouldering around the country, so it could be more. So please bear that in mind at all times. And, you know, we've seen the reaction of the public here in Stourbridge. It's unbelievable, by the way. You know, the rescue centre, the things that they've brought in. The public are brilliant. You know, people are great. You know, they come out and they support each other. Just that one person who doesn't think, you know, lets everybody down. Please don't do it.
13: As wildfires continue to burn through parts of the country, the government has temporarily banned the sale of disposable barbecues. New advice published online says they should not be sold in shops or online while the current drought and heatwave conditions continue. Ministers say their use now poses a significant risk to the public and the environment and means they cannot be considered a safe product. The guidance will stay under review and could be lifted when the weather changes enough to reduce the risk. Two men have been charged with trying to murder Irfan Sharif, the father jailed for killing his 10-year-old daughter Sarah. Stephen Sansom and Adam Watson are accused of attacking him inside Belmarsh prison. Sharif was jailed for life with a minimum term of 40 years after Sarah suffered years of abuse, which a judge described as neglect, assaults and torture. The Crown Prosecution Service says both men are due to appear at Westminster Magistrates Court later this month. Nigel Farage has won the Clacton by-election, taking more than 22,000 votes in a contest which was boycotted by other major political parties.
18: Nigel Farage is duly elected as the Member of Parliament for the Clacton constituency at this election.
13: But the Reform UK leader was not there to hear the result in person. Mr Farage says police warned him about an organised plot to disrupt the count and he decided not to attend.
19: Having won a resounding victory, a ringing endorsement of all that I've tried to fight for and you try to fight for and be demeaned and humiliated by nobodies. And I will not, sadly, be attending the count.
13: The result puts Nigel Farage back in Parliament, but it also puts him back under investigation. The Standards Watchdog has now reopened its probe into whether he should have declared a £5 million gift from billionaire Christopher Harbon. Parliament is not due to return until next month, and it is not clear how quickly the investigation will now move forward. But Mr Farage insists he's not broken the rules, claiming the money was purely personal and used for security.
19: Look, this is an overwhelming endorsement of me. I have had enough of being judged by mainstream media, being called a criminal. Do you know, if I've made one sin, if I haven't filled in a piece of paper. I've broken no law, I've broken no tax law, I've taken no public money, I don't even own a motorhome, all right? And, you know, maybe I haven't filled in a piece of paper. I'm confident I'm right. We'll see where we go.
13: Now, a train has derailed in Essex, making it the second in less than 24 hours. The Greater Anglia train came off the tracks near Wickford after 20 people were injured in a similar incident at Lewes yesterday afternoon. Around 150 passengers were on board the Southern service from London Victoria to Eastbourne when three carriages came off the track in East Sussex. Everyone has now been evacuated, with investigators working to find out what caused the crash. That is the latest from the GB Newsroom. Now it's time for the finance.
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13: The pound will buy you 1.3548 US dollars and 1.1702 euros. The price of gold is £3,234 per ounce, and the FTSE 100s.

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2: Thank you, Sophia. Now brace yourselves for an infuriating GB News investigation, because we can reveal today that mega dinghies are being sold on the internet brazenly by the Chinese equivalent to Amazon. Forget eBay. This is Dingybay, the Alibaba marketplace website. As you can see on your screens, look at it. As boats advertised, they're a whopping 49 feet long, 15 meters. That's exactly the same size as that monstrous dinghy that took a record 230 immigrants to Britain. Look at that picture on your screen now. You can click to order that, just like you might click to order some coffee pods on Amazon. It's as easy as that. Moving on, they're advertised to help be ideal for relaxing fishing trips. Look, a bunch of fellas just going out on an innocent fishing trip. Yeah, right. They're also good, apparently, for floating, for rowing and water activities. Now, no fear, they ship worldwide, no questions asked, and they can be bought for just £1,418. But it doesn't stop there, because that dinghy needs some power to get going across the channel. No problem. The online retailer seems to be a one-stop shop for people smugglers, because you can also purchase an engine for just £696. Now, that's the people smugglers' engine of choice, the Chinese-made Parson, commonly a 40-horsepower outboard motor, and the National Crime Agency has intercepted many of these in bulk alongside purpose-built migrant boats. That right there is a people smuggler motor, and you can buy it simply by clicking online. What about life jackets? Well, they cost just £4.87 each. So it's £1,120, beg your pardon, if you're carrying a total of 230 illegal immigrants. Each migrant crossing the journey across the channel is usually charged a ticket of £3,000. Our man Mark White tells us, well, a 3,234 boat engine, a life jacket package could generate almost 700,000 pounds of profit. That's more than 213 times its purchase cost. That's a huge markup. Now, with metrics like that, the grim human tide of mega dinghies looks simply unstoppable. I'm joined now by the former Independent Chief Inspector of Borders and Immigration, John Vine. John, you've been in this business a long time, you've seen it all, but to be able to buy an entire mega dinghy package on the internet and have it delivered anywhere in the world, we can never stop this.
3: Yeah, it's incredible, isn't it? I noticed as well, if you buy over 10 items, you get a discount. I don't know if you noticed that in the adverts.
2: Yes.
3: So, you know, it's incentivizing people, obviously, to buy lots of these things. And look, I mean, if they're readily available on the internet, they're being advertised on the internet. I'm sure there are laws, aren't there, that have been introduced by the last government, this government, to try and stop this these things being advertised if there's a likelihood of them being used for an illegal activity, such as, smuggling people into the UK. So I would urge the National Crime Agency and the law enforcement bodies to look at these adverts and see whether they can close them down as well with the internet providers. Surely, you know, a case can be made for trying to restrict, you know, this sort of thing being advertised.
2: John Vine, when you look at those pictures, look of just those people innocently going on a fishing trip, you know, as you do on a 15-metre mega thing. And come on, they're having a laugh, mate. Now, we all know that people aren't buying these for fishing trips with the lads. We all know what they're for. This is just a cover story, a shaggy dog story. But the fact of the matter is, they are being sold as a leisure craft. And as such, John Vine, it'll be next to impossible to regulate their sale. And even if you change the law in Britain, they could be shipped to any country on continental Europe and then simply come down a payage, an autobahn in the back of a lorry and end up on a beach in Calais. And when you see it brazenly like this, it's impossible to stop. The only way to stop it is to form a hard border where people get turned back, surely.
3: Well, the only way to stop it is to have a deterrent, which means that people who travel this way to the UK, you know, aren't allowed to claim asylum and aren't allowed to settle in the UK. You know, I keep saying this when we're talking about all these tactics that organised crime use, you know, setting off further down the coast, floating craft from Belgium, you know, using strong-arm people to try and prevent law enforcement from interfering on people getting on boats. All of these are tactics, but we're only going to really make an impact on this if the incentive to actually come to the UK and to give people who are, people smugglers lots of money to get them to the UK, one, that incentive needs to be done away with. It needs to be uneconomic for people to do it because they know that they're not going to get what they want at the moment. They are paying people who happen to be members of organized crime for a service, and they're willing to hand over lots of money for that service.
2: John Vine, let's get the graphic on the screen again. Thank you to our graphics department. Thank you to Eleanor for doing all this work. A huge amount of work goes into these little probes that we do before we get on air. Let's just get it on air again, John Vine. When you look at how much the tickets are going for, 3 grand, and look at the pittance that it costs, that shopping basket we set up ourselves there, just less than £3,500 for the complete kit, 230 life jackets, an outboard motor, a mega dinghy. Look at the profit margin there, a profit margin of nearly 700 grand. Where else can people from third world countries turn 3 grand into 700 grand? John Vine, is just like the international drugs trade. So long as the profit margins are so vast, people will continue to take these risks.
3: Yes, you're absolutely right. And there'll be links with the international drugs trade as well. I mean, so there was an investigation last week. I think we showed that people smugglers were bringing people in to the UK illegally and then taking half the money up front, and then they had to work off the remainder of the debt by dealing in drugs in the UK. So, we're talking about organized crime groups that have got fingers in many pies, and what people smuggling offers them are vast profits, easily made, and then they can exploit the people they're bringing in again to help them with other forms of organized crime once they're here in the UK. So the advent of the mega dinghy is symbolic, isn't it? I mean, whilst the figures are down for the year, the Home Office figures are down for the year, the optics of seeing people arrive in vast quantities, as well as, of course, the optics of the Ceuta incident, which you reported on a week or so ago,
2: Yes.
3: mean that people feel as though this is still out of control. The gang's business model hasn't been smashed, and the government needs to renew its efforts to try and get a grip of it.
2: John Vine, it's amazing. Mark White was doing the breakfast shift on the Clacton by-election after the overnight. He's just obviously surfaced. He's just dropped me a message. As we're speaking now, he's informing me. 3 mega dinghies currently en route to the United Kingdom. 3 dinghies on the way
3: Right.
2: as we speak. One from way down in Dieppe, one out of Dunkirk, and one out of a beach near Boulogne, we're hearing. Breaking news here from Mark White coming into us as we speak. Flat, calm seas, John Vine, and exactly as you say, it could be a couple of
3: Yeah,
2: hundred
3: this is
2: on
3: going,
2: board, we're hearing.
3: Martin, this is going to be the new normal unless we're careful. I mean, as you pointed out in the adverts, you get a discount for ordering over 10. So I imagine there have been plenty ordered in a batch, and they'll be making the way through, via road across from China, through the Balkans and into Europe. And it's interesting then that news that you've just given us.
2: Just incredible. Just repeat that news coming in from Mark White. Of course, we have a guy down there on the channel keeping an eye on all of this. One of our producers down there, Mark White, telling us 3 dinghies as we speak on their way to the United Kingdom, one down from down there in Dieppe, one out of Dunkirk, one out of a beach near Boulogne. So quite a spread down that coast. We're hearing it could be a couple of hundred legal immigrants on these boats. It's Groundhog Day once again on the beaches. We have to
3: So,
2: move on. John, go on quickly.
3: yep. No, where are the French police that are getting in the water to stop them then?
2: I think they're having a day off, mate, again. Thank you very much indeed, John Vine. It's always a pleasure to have your company. I suspect
3: Thanks,
2: we'll be doing
3: Martin.
2: this story many, many times again in the future. Let's get to my next guest now, and that's the human rights lawyer, Shoaib Khan. Mr. Khan, always a pleasure to have your company. Surely even you would raise an eyebrow, Shoaib Khan, about how easy it is to be able to buy a mega dinghy on the internet.
0: Hi. Well, I mean, I don't know. Is it really a surprise, or is it something that we think has just started happening now? I mean, I think it's probably just our own or, individual way of thinking, where you think, this couldn't possibly be for a family or friends or for fishing. It must be to be committing a criminal offense. I mean, I'm not sure I would necessarily look at the advertisement and immediately jump to, oh, this must be a group of, a gang of criminals would be the only buyers here.
2: So you think these lads are just going out for a little spot of fishing in the English Channel, do you?
0: Depends what you mean, which lads. But the point is, I mean, I'm not sure how offensive having this on sale necessarily in itself is. If, you know, obviously we know that there are, you know, people, smugglers or criminal gangs who are purchasing them, or we catch someone like that. So then, of course, that's a separate thing. But just seeing this online and then assuming that it must be for a criminal cause, I mean, I'm not sure how sensible that really is.
2: So you don't look at these images of 15-metre long dinghies, which until very, very recently haven't even existed. We haven't seen them anywhere. I mean, who orders a 15-metre black dinghy to go fishing with the chaps, Shahab Khan? Answer, nobody.
0: Sorry, I mean, I'm not going to profess to be any sort of fishing expert, but I'm assuming, obviously there would be large gangs who would go out and who would need these. I mean, if there's large group of people, I'm sure there's lots of businesses, there's lots of people, you know, you go for, I mean, I don't do rivers, canals, I'm sure there are lots of businesses that would have customers and would take large groups down. So, I mean,
2: I'm not insisting that you're an expert on fishing. I'm not saying that you're a water baby. But have you ever in your life seen 230 lads on a 15-metre dinghy just having a couple of cans and doing a bit of fishing? Come on, it's just fantasy land.
0: No, it's not, because, I mean, I'm not an expert, but I really doubt that the actual prescribed or recommended capacity is 230. I'm sure, you know, obviously those evil, you know, people, smugglers who do this, and then they obviously, you were just showing how much money they're making per person, how much money they make. And so obviously they want to cram as many people on there as possible. And of course, those are, you know, dangerously, criminally overpacked, those dinghies. But I don't think the actual, you know, the recommended capacity is 200 and something. So of course, if we look at a few dozen people, sorry?
2: Of course it's not. They're packed on. But, I mean, the point is, surely, if we get bigger and bigger craft that are easier for rank amateurs and criminals to get hold of, it's going to lead to more disasters in the Channel. And surely you want that to stop. Stop these things being sold, mate.
0: I mean, everyone wants it to stop, but the point is we just keep having, sorry, but these quite ridiculous discussions. We're literally now, what we're arguing about is, I mean, okay, what if, you know, this is 15 metres, what if it was 10 metres, is that acceptable? Is 8 metres acceptable to you? Would 5 metres be okay? Exactly,
2: depends what they're being used for. When have you ever seen a 15-metre dinghy used for anything else apart from people smuggling? They didn't exist until 5 minutes ago.
0: Exactly, but that's my point. The point is, you know, we all want this to stop. We also want children and women and men to stop drowning and dying in the Channel. But the point is, that's what we have to stop. Why are these people doing this? And that's what we have to address, rather than we start looking at the ways they're coming here. You know, if too many people start coming by plane, then we say, oh, well, maybe we need to stop selling and buying planes. So, I mean, that to me, personally, that's quite a ridiculous, you know, investigation and something to be pursuing, that, oh, why do we have these huge vehicles existing in the first place?
2: Because it's completely incomparable to compare a recognised safe mode of transport like an international aeroplane with a dodgy dinghy you buy off Dinghy Bay that anyone could buy with no experience, no licence, no proof of identity or who they are. It's absurd. Anyway, we have to leave it there, Shahab Khan. It's always a pleasure, especially on a Friday afternoon. Human rights there, Shahab Khan. Thank you, sir. Now, Home Office spokesperson told GB News this. We're cracking down on these reckless and dangerous gangs. Our work to disrupt their criminal supply chains has led to more than 1,100 small boats and engines seized since the election. And there are also now more police on French beaches to intercept them before they set off. And small boat crossings are significantly down this year, with the lowest number recorded for the month of July since 2020. And an Alibaba.com spokesperson has told GB News. Alibaba.com is a B2B marketplace that connects buyers and sellers globally. We adhere to all applicable laws and regulations in the markets we operate in and require our sellers to do the same. Listings for boats and dinghies on our platform are intended for legitimate commercial uses, such as fishing, cargo transport, and vessel support services. This is GB News, Britain's News Channel. Don't go anywhere. Next, we'll be in Linton on Ouse.
4: 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Every Friday, my Patrick Christie's Tonight Show is going to have a twist to it. We're welcoming some special guests. You. That's right, on Fridays I'm going to be doing my show in front of a live studio audience because this show is about you and what you have to say. 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
15: I've been in Westminster for a long time, but I know that though power may be here, its effect on people's lives is across the whole of the country. We may be where rules are made, but it's where they're implemented that matters. Join me, Jacob Rees-Mogg, for forthright and frank discussion on where Britain has come from, where it's going, and where it will end up. That's State of the Nation, Monday to Thursday, 8 to 9 o'clock. Vox Populi, Vox Dei.
2: Welcome back. It is 4:27. You're with me, Martin Daubney, here on GB News. Let's return now to the breaking news story from the past hour. A train has derailed, a second train, we hear, in Essex, less than 24 hours after 20 people are injured, of course, in a similar incident at Lewes. Let's get now to Simon Calder. He's the travel correspondent, of course, at The Telegraph, who joins me. Simon, two derailments in 2 days. What's the information on the second one down there in Essex?
16: Okay, well, thankfully, Martin, this was a lot less serious than the terrible derailment we saw just outside Lewes in East Sussex yesterday. So what happened today was that the 9 minutes to 2 train from Southend Victoria to London Liverpool Street set off as normal. It was approaching the station at Wickford in Essex when, very sadly, the rear carriages actually came off the track. But as you can see from the picture there, the train, the carriages, the rolling stock remained upright. This is what they are designed to do. Absolutely, I'm hearing from sources that some witnesses, some people who were on the train, were obviously in a state of shock because you don't expect this to happen to your train, especially so soon after another derailment. But there are no injuries reported, as far as I know. Of course, you mentioned the 20 injuries yesterday, of which 2 are very sadly serious. But this is going to raise a lot of questions about whether there was a common cause, perhaps. That was the extreme hot weather, and indeed what needs to happen in order to avoid a third derailment, because these things are generally extremely rare, and to get 2 in 2 days is simply unprecedented.
2: And Simon, with the disruption as well in Stourbridge, one of the train lines there got caught in some of the blaze going across. It's been a torrid time for our train services. It's part of the problem here, Simon. We are in a once-in-a-generation heat wave. You know, nothing of its kind has happened in almost 50 years, and since

0: I was a boy in 1976. We're into uncharted territory. Is there a potential here that the train lines in particular we're building are just not up to the job?
1: Well, they were designed very well and built very well to cover a range of temperatures, but they were not designed for sustained temperatures that are well above 35 Celsius. And we're talking here about the temperature of the rails, and in direct sunlight, the rails can be 10 or even 20 degrees hotter than the air temperature, because the sun just bears down on them and they absorb a lot of that energy. And I think what we might see, as we did a few years ago, more and more rail lines actually being painted white in order to try to reflect some of the sunlight. I suspect, and I'm just guessing here, but I predict that we will see actually many more speed restrictions, because the stresses on the track are much higher if you've got a train moving swiftly than if it's slower. And of course, if you do that, then everybody gets slightly annoyed because it takes them longer to get to their destination. You can also only run fewer trains because you haven't got the rolling stock, so it gets very messy very quickly.
0: Okay, Simon, thank you very much for joining us, and as ever, sharing your sage-like expertise. Simon Calder, always a pleasure. Thank you very much indeed. Now, moving on, Labour Party MP Rachel Maskell said proposals to house around 1,200 asylum seekers in RAF Linton on Ouse in North Yorkshire are unsuitable because there will be six men for every woman living there. However, back in 2015, the same Rachel Maskell had quite a different stance on immigration.
2: We need to shout so much more and say 20,000 is not enough, because what does it matter if we have to wait another week for a hospital visit?
0: 20,000 is not enough, said the same parliamentarian, saying there are now too many asylum seekers going into her constituency. Let's get to that constituency now and join Anna Riley, GB News' Yorkshire and Humber reporter, who joins us from Linton on Ouse. Anna.
3: Yes, Martin, a lot of residents here up in arms. Of course, Rachel Maskell, she's the York Outer MP. It's Sir Alex Shelbrooke that is the MP for this region. He's up in arms as well. He says that he's not being consulted, the villagers haven't been consulted, and this is simply not the right place to house 1,200 male asylum seekers. And if we just take a look at this board here, this is all around the village here. Asylum centre, wrong plan, wrong place. Back in 2022, it was deemed the wrong place. We don't know why this plan has come up yet again. We're joined now by John Clifton. He's a resident here. John, why are you so opposed to this?
4: It's just simply the wrong place to have this asylum centre. I mean, I challenge your viewers to have a look on a map and just look at Linton-on-Ouse. You know, the village is dominated by the RAF base. You know, it's right in the centre of the village. It's just the wrong place. You know, they're talking about 1,200 people, 1,200 men, you know, of unknown background. We don't know what their background is. There could be anybody coming into this village. They're just going to spill out into this village and, you know, they're just going to dominate the place. They're just going to drown, you know, the residents' population in this village.
3: And what are those concerns, especially, you know, young children living here, families, women potentially being outnumbered, a ratio of 1-6?
4: It's simply safety. You know, the women of this village are not going to be safe to go out on a night or walk the dogs in the village. You know, we're surrounded by fields, surrounded by open countryside. You know, there could be people hiding in hedgerows, jumping out. It's just simply safety. That's our primary concern.
3: And what do you feel, though, about the government saying we need to move people out of hotels, asylum seekers, we'll put them in MOD bases like this, we'll put them in HMOs to save money? Andy Burnham saying now that areas, middle-class areas, need to take the brunt as well.
4: This is not a middle class area. This is a working, excuse me. This is a working area. You know, people work hard. You know, they pay the taxes. They pay everything that they need to pay. We're simply not an affluent area. This is just the wrong place.
3: And what would you say to Andy Burnham then? He's doing a listening tour of the UK. What do you want him to hear?
4: I challenge Andy Burnham to come and see the village, you know, see the infrastructure of the village, see the fact that it's a tiny village, you know, one road in, one road out. There's no shop, there's a sporadic bus service. You know, he just needs to come and see us. Let's just have a talk to him.
3: Thank you, John. So John there echoing what residents...

0: Martin, thank you. Your headlines at 4:34. A huge wildfire in the West Midlands has completely destroyed 19 homes after it rapidly spread to buildings during the UK's hottest day of the year. West Midlands Fire Service Chief Officer said firefighters were in attendance at 10 significant blazes across the region yesterday in scenes described as apocalyptic. Meanwhile, two people have been arrested on suspicion of arson after a grass fire damaged four homes in Stoke-on-Trent. Staffordshire Police say a 23-year-old man and a 24-year-old woman, both from the city, are being questioned over the blaze. As wildfires continue to burn through parts of the country, the government has banned the sale of disposable barbecues. New advice says the single-use grills pose a significant risk to the public and the environment during the current drought and heatwave. A train has derailed in Essex, making it the second in less than 24 hours. The Greater Anglia train came off the tracks near Wickford after 20 people were injured in a similar incident at Lewes yesterday afternoon. Those are your headlines for now. More news at the top of the hour.
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2: Hello again. Very good day to you. This is your GB News weather forecast from the Met Office. Now, it's certainly going to turn fresher for many of us as we go into this weekend. And whilst it will be often dry, do watch out for some potentially heavy showers around. The reason that it's turning fresher is a cold front that's making its way southeastwards across us. Ahead of this, in the southeast, it is still hot and sunny for the time being. There is still more sunny weather to come this evening as well. But elsewhere, there's a lot of cloud around, some showery outbreaks of rain, and that will filter its way across all parts as that front moves in. Also, watch out for some heavy, perhaps thundery showers across some parts of eastern England through the early hours of tomorrow morning. It is going to be a warm night, not as warm as last night, but nonetheless, temperatures for many holding up in the mid to high teens Celsius, especially in your more built-up areas. Through tomorrow morning then, a bit of showery rain across northern and western parts of Scotland, more eastern and southern areas waking up to a brighter, clearer, drier start. Across Northern Ireland, a few spots of rain can't be ruled out, but generally dry. Some murkiness perhaps, but also a bit of sunshine breaking through. And then across England and Wales, well, a few showers around northern and western parts. Also some lingering showers across eastern areas, which could still be quite heavy, but a lot of the showery rain will clear through during the morning. And so it's turning drier by lunchtime for most. Not everywhere, because showers will still pile in from the northwest, affecting some parts of Scotland. There will be cloud across northern, western areas. Also, some eastern parts look quite cloudy, especially compared to today. Elsewhere, some brighter, sunny weather. And in the sunshine, feeling very warm, if not hot, perhaps for some, but nowhere near as hot as it has been recently. More showery bursts of rain to come across northern parts through the evening. Elsewhere, largely dry, clearer skies, just a couple of showers perhaps across parts of the southeast. More dry weather on Sunday for many of us, but next week things look to turn a little bit more changeable. Some well-needed rain for many, perhaps.
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4: Good afternoon. This is the latest AI travel news from gbnews.com. The M27 westbound is closed between junctions 4 and 3 in Southampton West. The M20 eastbound is affected by a collision between junctions 2 and 3 in Rotherham. The M25 anti-clockwise has an obstruction between junctions 27 and 26 in Waltham Abbey. The M1 southbound has a lane closure at junction 15A in Northampton. In Scotland, the M8 westbound has queuing and lane restrictions at junction 8 in Baileyston. Across Wales, the A44 from Aberystwyth to Llanbadarn 4 is closed. And on the trains, Greater Anglia services are suspended between Shenfield and Southend Victoria. For more travel news, go to gbnews.com.
5: Your time is 4:39. You're with me, Martin Daubney, here on GB News. Now, an investigation into Nigel Farage's donations has been reopened following his victory in the Clacton by-election. But here's the question. Will it be a fair hearing? Well, the Parliamentary Standards Committee seems stacked with anti-Farage members of Parliament. Labour MP Michael Wheeler reports

0: Reported reform to the Equalities Watchdog back in May for alleged Islamophobia. Now, he claimed the party made comments that are, quote, clearly racist. Well, the Liberal Democrat MP and the party's media spokesperson, Anna Sabine, she claimed that Nigel Farage's salary from GB News was a, quote, conflict of interest. And she also referred GB News Tonight. Well, in fact, she referred me to Ofcom for covering an investigation into migrant crime, violent crime, in fact, only for her complaint to be completely and utterly dismissed. Then there's Jill Furness, who shared a post from the Labour Party accusing Nigel Farage of being anti-British after he urged the American government to have honest conversations with the British government about free speech. And finally, Labour member Gareth Snell, who's also described Farage's position on Donald Trump's war in Iran as dangerous and strongly criticised Reform's deportation plans as failing every conceivable practical, legal and ethical test. So here's the big question. Will these MPs really give Nigel Farage a fair and impartial hearing, or have they already made their minds up? Well, the Lib Dem MP, Anna Sabine, has declined to comment, while the other named MPs have not come back to us thus far. The Standard Committee has previously said, as a general rule, we're unable to comment on the comments of members. There we go. Tight-lipped as you like. Let's now speak with the leader of the Reform UK group in Hampshire, and that is George Madgwick. George, always a pleasure and never a chore. What do you make of the Standards Committee? Are they truly impartial?
1: No, and they never are. And this isn't just in national government, it's in local government as well. And I think a lot of people that are watching and listening to the show don't realise that the Standards Committee is made up of mainly MPs. And you've got to remember, these MPs are not on the side of Reform. They're not on the side of Farage. As you said in your opening gambit there, a lot of them have taken personal issue and publicly posted negatively about Farage. How on earth can we expect a fair and independent trial or investigation into these claims when it's stacked with people who simply do not like him?
0: A lot of questions have been asked, George, if I may ask you as well, about Nigel Farage not going to the count, the declaration in Clacton last night. And we've been showing some pictures on our screen here at GB News. I'd like to share them with you now. There was a mob of 50 masked activists. Well, they call themselves artists, actually, and organised by an anonymous artist called Mr. Phantom. Now, they told the police they were going to arrive 15 minutes before that declaration. As we understand it, George, that information will Liam and confirmed to us that information found its way back to Reform, and so as a consequence, Nigel Farage, the security detail, decided this was not an event that could be guaranteed for its safety. And yet, George, all we've heard all day is that Nigel Farage is a chicken.
1: Of course we do, of course we do. And I wonder who we're hearing that from. The reality of this situation is that Nigel is one of the most attacked politicians probably in the world, actually, but certainly in this country. The security that he requires 24/7, every single day of the week, 365 days a year, is incredible. And it's needed because he is in constant fear for safety and danger. Now, his security detail, along with his security team, would obviously receive information that we're not privy to, and they would have made a formal decision and recommendation based on that. And I think it's a smart move. If there is any risk to Nigel Farage's safety or security, that must be paramount, especially in the light of all the horrific acts that have happened recently. So they are correct to do so, fundamentally. Absolutely correct to do so. They should follow all safety precautions, not just for Nigel Farage, but for the rest of the Reform MPs and officials, because it is a scary time to be in at the moment, and attacks are just around the corner for many of us.
0: OK, George Madgwick, thank you for your company today. That's the leader there, the Reform UK group in Hampshire. Thank you to you, George. Back to Westminster now, delighted to be joined in the studio by GB News' political correspondent, Olivia Utley. Olivia, the Standards Committee seem to have gone very swiftly to take this back to the table. A lot of people are saying they don't seem impartial. What say you?
2: Well, I think we should first correct something that George Madgwick said. He said that it was made up of mostly MPs. That's not actually true. It's a panel of 14. Seven of them are MPs and seven are lay members. Now, the way that these committees are made up in Parliament is it's a fraction of each of the political parties. So it essentially mirrors the representation of the entire House. Mm. That means that in this case, it's, I think, four Labour, two Conservatives and one Lib Dem. No Reform MPs on the panel. There are, however popular Reform is in the polls, only a handful of Reform MPs in Parliament. Now, I think the argument is that that is the fairest possible way for MPs to

0: evaluate whether their own peers in Parliament have broken the rules. There doesn't seem to be obviously a fairer system to go about it. You could argue, of course, that MPs shouldn't be marking each other's homework at all.
1: That might seem more politically neutral.
0: That perhaps might seem more politically neutral, and that is why the seven lay members of the panel, that's where they come into play. Now, none of the seven lay members have any kind of former political association, so there isn't any obvious bias there. Reform would argue that all of them come from a sort of established background, they're police ombudsman, fitness to practice, lawyers, healthcare ombudsman, etc. But none of them have any actual political affiliation. So on paper, this committee does look as sort of unbiased as it could possibly be. It'll be fascinating to see what the result of their deliberations are.
1: What do you think is going to happen?
0: Well, they could... I think there will be some sort of punishment doled out to Nigel Farage. I think it will probably fall short of the 10-day suspension required for another by-election. I don't think the committee really has an appetite for another by-election. And actually, in some ways, although you could argue, and many people have over the last few days, that this by-election that he called yesterday was a bit of a waste of time, actually, I think it has sort of tired people out from voting. And I think it's possible that the voters of Claxton could feel angry with the Select Committee for forcing them into another by-election when there is a lot of voter fatigue going on at the moment.
1: Brenda from Bristol might say, oh no, not another one. Olivia Utley, superb as ever. Thank you very much indeed for joining us. Now, coming up next, Stourbridge, of course, has been hit by apocalyptic fires with multiple homes engulfed. 19 homes, we've learned, completely destroyed. 19 others, people taken to hospital. We'll be live from the West Midlands next here on GB News, Britain's number one news channel.
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3: Music, as anybody knows, from Scotland or Ireland, it is very, very important to us all here. Most of us can lift a musical instrument, and actually there's a great children's band on stage at the minute, but I've managed to capture some people here. 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
6: People that have lived in London have chosen to move out because they don't feel... 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
7: 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I mean, I think, you know, there are places all over the country that change. 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
9: Michelle, how do you feel when you look back at that 5 years there, from where we first started in and out of those lockdowns?
10: I've got to eat. Right, first things first. I've worked on live TV for half a decade and I still forget to talk into a microphone.
9: Easily done.
10: What can I say? Well, you look back on some of that and you actually forget some of the absolute ridiculousness that has gone on in the last 5 years. And I think you summed it up well. When you go back to that period of the lockdown, the ridiculous control, the enforced vaccine mandates, you could feel like you was just going mad in your own little world. And to me, GB News, we really, really came

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2: 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It's 10 to 5 with me, Martin Daubry, here on GB News. Now, a major incident has now been declared, of course, in the West Midlands after a wildfire broke out, causing what has been described as apocalyptic scenes. The fire is believed to have spread around, well, actually, we've heard from a press conference a while ago, it's now 500 acres, and it's just completely destroyed 19 homes. As it stands, a total of 54 patients have been treated by paramedics, of which 19 were taken to hospital. And GB News' national reporter, Jack Cole, Carson joins us now from Stourbridge. Jack Carson, the chief of the fire service, says Simon Toohill gave a press conference around about an hour ago. Bring our viewers up to speed.
3: Yeah, thank you, Martin. Well, as you were mentioning briefly there, 19 properties fully destroyed is what we learned from that press conference from Simon Toohill, the Chief Fire Officer for West Midlands Fire Service, as he also told us that 500 acres, that is a figure up from the 40 acres we know that had been destroyed in the first kind of phase of this fire, if you like. That figure now upgraded to 500 acres of damaged land, 19 properties completely destroyed, 18 damaged, as he said six people just from Stourbridge had been treated for injuries, three of those being firefighters, with one having to go to hospital who has now been discharged. But I think that shows you just the fierceness of the fire, that these 100 plus firefighters that were involved in responding to this yesterday afternoon and then well into the evening and overnight here in Stourbridge as that fire raged on. The fire service earlier today saying that it was almost that tinderbox kind of level of the grass and the dryness and the wind all being that combination of factors allowing it to spread. Witnesses and residents that we've spoken to who fled their homes and evacuated to nearby friends' homes or even places like the town hall or a nearby boarding school that had opened its doors to provide a safe space for people, telling us just how ferocious the flames were, feeling like one person told us that the trees were exploding. But also in that press conference today, we heard how they took over 1,100 999 calls yesterday, because of course it's not just been here in Stourbridge where these fires have been raging. It's been much of the West Midlands, as far north as those parts of Staffordshire and also south of Birmingham as well. So all around the region, different fire services have been trying to respond to these incidents and on that, and visiting Stourbridge earlier on today, let's take a listen to what the Prime Minister Andy Burnham said on a visit here earlier today.
4: Please, everybody, take the greatest of care. In fact, don't light anything in an outdoor space right now. Britain is a tinderbox right now. And please just have that in your mind. We're going to go into the rest of a weekend that is a difficult weekend. This is not over by any means. We've got 37 fires smouldering around the country, so it could be more. So please bear that in mind at all times. We've seen the reaction of the public here in Stourbridge. It's unbelievable, by the way. You know, the rescue centre, the things that they brought in. The public are brilliant. You know, people are great. You know, they come out and they support each other. Just that one person who doesn't think, you know, lets everybody down. Please don't do it.
3: Yeah, as you heard from Andy Burnham there, you know, on his visit here today, also saying that he doesn't think that we've done enough to fully resource fire services to deal with these type of incidents. He says he wants to know that he's going to convene a summit to ensure that in the future they get the right support. That could also include what we see on the continent of these huge kind of aircraft being able to drop water to be able to try and extinguish fires over a wider area more quickly. But on the point that he was making about the reaction from here in Stourbridge, it's been incredible, the amount of donations from people coming, but also what was mentioned in the press conference just to finish, that there were farmers ploughing fields, spreading water over the fields to try and stop fires here in Stourbridge.
2: We have to leave it there. We're running out of time. Thank you very much indeed for joining us on the show. Superb report. And still to come, mega dinghies capable of smuggling 230 illegals to Britain, brazenly for sale on the internet. That's next.
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0: Hello, very good day to you. I'm here with your GB News weather forecast from the Met Office. It is still hot and sunny in the southeast, albeit not as hot as yesterday. Elsewhere, slightly colder, fresher feel to things for sure. There's a front making its way southeastwards, albeit quite gradually and not bringing a huge amount of rain. But there is a bit more cloud mixed in because of that front that's making its way across the country. So many northern western parts of England and Wales having more cloud than yesterday, and towards the northwest there will be quite a bit of cloud as well. A few outbreaks of showery rain here and there, nothing especially heavy for the time being. As I mentioned, still hot in the southeast, but temperatures down markedly on yesterday. Nonetheless, highs of around 35, possibly 36 Celsius. Fresher feel elsewhere, especially with the cloud, less sunshine, so not feeling as hot. That's probably a good thing from many people's point of view. Into the evening, and a few showers continuing across parts of Scotland. Eastern areas, Aberdeenshire, could see some bright sunny weather perhaps, but elsewhere quite cloudy, bit damp at times. A similar story across Northern Ireland, a few showers coming in, particularly across the west. And then across England and Wales, well, cloudier across northern and western parts. A few showery bursts of rain here and there for the time being. But actually, as we go overnight and through the early hours of tomorrow morning, well, that's when we could see some fairly hefty showers developing across some parts of eastern England, Lincolnshire, East Anglia, maybe affecting London as well. They could be heavy, they could be thundery. Do watch out for some potentially fairly intense downpours. It is going to be a relatively warm night, not as oppressively warm as last night for many of us, but nonetheless, temperatures holding up in the mid to high teens Celsius. And then tomorrow, still some showers across the southeast first thing, a few heavy ones perhaps, but they clear away, and most of the showers elsewhere will actually ease a little bit, albeit towards the northwest of Scotland, some showery rain continuing to push in here. Cloudier towards the north and west, perhaps some parts in the southeast having cloud, elsewhere some bright sunny weather, but a fresher feel.
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8: Good afternoon, this is the latest AI travel news from gbnews.com. The M27 westbound is closed between junctions 4 and 3 in Southampton West. The M1 southbound has a stranded vehicle between junctions 29 and 28 in Mansfield. In Scotland, the A78 is closed in both directions between Dunlop Street and A8 Ratho Street. Across Wales, the A44 from Aberystwyth to Llanbadarn Far is closed. And on the trains, Greater Anglia services are disrupted between Shenfield and Southend Victoria, and cross-country services are disrupted between Basingstoke and Winchester. For more travel news, go to gbnews.com.
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11: 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UK only. Entrance must be 18 or over. Lines close at 4 p.m. on the 21st of August. This is a network giveaway. Entries will be pooled. Please check the closing time if listening or watching on demand. Good luck.
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0: Very, very good afternoon to you and a happy Friday. It's sizzling out there. It's 5 p.m. all over here. Welcome to the Moss and Dalby Show here on GB News, broadcasting for you faithfully until 6. Cracking show awaits. Top story this afternoon. Astonishing. Mega dinghies capable of smuggling 230 illegal immigrants are brazenly on sale on the internet via Alibaba. And, of course, that is China's version of Amazon. GB News managed to track down a 15-metre monster, an outboard motor and 230 life jackets, making it a one-stop shop for people smugglers with costs of less than $3,500 and profits of almost £700,000. Will we ever stop the boats?
1: Overwhelming endorsement of me. I have had enough of being judged by mainstream media, being called a criminal. Do you know, if I've made one sin, it's I haven't filled in a piece of paper. I've broken no law, I've broken no tax law, I've taken no public money, I don't even own a motorhome.
0: Yes, just 3 hours after winning the Clacton by-election, the Parliamentary Standards Committee has reopened its investigation into Nigel Farage. Today, GB News can reveal the committee is stacked with MPs who have publicly attacked Mr. Farage, raising serious questions over whether he can or cannot get a fair hearing. Here's the question. Will Nigel Farage face a kangaroo court? And in her first ever long-form sit-down interview with GB News, PC Andrew Harper's mother has issued an emotional plea to the Prime Minister.
2: Please don't let us down. You know, we and everybody else in my situation, we all deserve better. You know, we should not be put in this position. We've been the scapegoats for the failing system.
0: What an astonishing woman she is. And as the petition calling on the government to stop the early release of PC Harper's killers now reaches 1 million signatures, will Andy Burnham listen and keep those scumbags behind bars?
3: Just wanted to come straight away. I spoke to the mayor, Richard Parker, last night, and I was exchanging messages. I realised how serious it was when I saw some of the images. Utterly devastating for those people.
0: Yes, Stourbridge has been hit by apocalyptic fires, with, we hear, 19 homes completely destroyed, 18 further have been damaged and 19 people taken to hospital. Meanwhile, a man and a woman have been arrested on suspicion of arson after a fire in Stoke-on-Trent. We'll have all the latest as Britain burns. Welcome to the show. It's a pleasure to have your company. We've got some breaking news for you now this afternoon. We're doing an expose on mega dinghies simply for sale on the internet. Mark White, our colleague, our home and security editor, of course, was ably and capably taking care of the breakfast shift this morning, was listening in. He sent us this. Get ready for this. There are three mega dinghies currently on their way to Britain, one from way down in Dieppe, we understand, one out of Dunkirk, one of those beaches where the gendarmes are claiming to be trying to stop those boats, and one out of a beach near Boulogne. Mark White and our sources down on the coast, our spies are telling us there could be a couple of hundred illegal immigrants on board. Here we go again. We cannot stop those boats. They continue to roll in and stand by for an astonishing expose. GB News has been able to buy a mega dinghy online capable of taking 230 across the channel, 15-metre long beast, an outboard motor to power it, and even 230 life jackets. Cost less than $3,500. Total profit, $700,000. With numbers like that, will we ever stop the boats? That's coming next. Get in touch, gbnews.com/yoursay is the way to do so. Or scan the QR code on your screens now. But enough from me. Here's your headlines with Sophia Wensler.
4: Martin, thank you. It's just gone 5 o'clock. Your top stories this hour. A huge wildfire in the West Midlands has fully destroyed 19 homes after it rapidly spread to buildings during the UK's hottest day of the year. Giving an update a short while ago, West Midlands Fire Service said crews were in attendance at 10 significant blazes across the region yesterday. It comes as the neighbouring county of Staffordshire saw a further fire destroy 4 homes in Stoke-on-Trent. Police said a 23-year-old man and a 24-year-old woman, both from the city, have been arrested on suspicion of arson after the incident. And some

0: Breaking news just in. 80 firefighters are currently dealing with a very large grass fire in Hornchurch in East London. We will bring you more on that fire as we get it. And as wildfires continue to burn through parts of the country, the government has appointed Baroness Blake of Leeds as Fire Minister. It comes amid a package of measures set out by Andy Burnham to respond to the devastating wildfires, including banning the sale of disposable barbecues. New advice published online says they should not be sold in shops or online while the current drought and heatwave conditions continue. Ministers say their use now poses a significant risk to the public and the environment and means they cannot be considered a safe product. The guidance will stay under review and could be lifted when the weather changes enough to reduce the fire risk. The Prime Minister, Andy Burnham, has described the country as a tinderbox after visiting the fire-hit areas today.
1: Please, everybody, take the greatest of care. In fact, don't light anything in an outdoor space right now. Britain is a tinderbox right now. And please just have that in your mind. We're going to go into the rest of a weekend that is a difficult weekend. This is not over by any means. We've got 37 fires smouldering around the country, so it could be more. So please bear that in mind at all times. We've seen the reaction of the public here in Stourbridge. It's unbelievable, by the way. You know, the rescue centre, the things that they brought in. The public are brilliant. You know, people are great. You know, they come out and they support each other. Just that one person who doesn't think, you know, lets everybody down. Please don't do it.
0: Nigel Farage has won the Clacton by-election, taking more than 22,000 votes in a contest which was boycotted by other major political parties.
2: Nigel Farage is duly elected as the Member of Parliament for the Clacton constituency at this election.
0: But the Reform UK leader was not there to hear the result in person. Mr Farage says police warned him about an organised plot to disrupt the count and he decided not to attend.
3: Having won a resounding victory, a ringing endorsement of all that I've tried to fight for and you try to fight for, and be demeaned and humiliated by nobodies. And I will not, sadly, be attending the count.
0: The result puts Nigel Farage back in Parliament, but it also puts him back under investigation. The Standards Watchdog has now reopened its probe into whether he should have declared a £5 million gift from billionaire Christopher Harbourne. Parliament is not due to return until next month, and it is not clear how quickly the investigation will now move forward. But Mr Farage insists he's not broken the rules, claiming the money was purely personal and used for security.
3: Look, this is an overwhelming endorsement of me. I have had enough of being judged by mainstream media, being called a criminal. Do you know, if I've made one sin, it's I haven't filled in a piece of paper. I've broken no law, I've broken no tax law, I've taken no public money, I don't even own a motorhome, all right? And, you know, maybe I haven't filled in a piece of paper. I'm confident I'm right. We'll see where we go.
0: A convicted killer who murdered his estranged wife will stay behind bars after the High Court blocked his release. Glyn Razzell was jailed for life in 2003 for murdering Linda Razzell, who vanished on her way home, on her way to work in Swindon during their divorce. The parole board had ruled he could be freed on licence, but the Ministry of Justice challenged that decision. A High Court judge has now quashed the ruling, saying she is not satisfied the public would be safe if Razzell was released. A train has derailed in Essex, making it the second in less than 24 hours. The Greater Anglia train came off the tracks near Wickford after 20 people were injured in a similar incident at Lewes yesterday afternoon. Around 150 passengers were on board the Southern service from London Victoria to Eastbourne when three carriages came off the track in East Sussex. Everyone has now been evacuated, with investigators working to find out what caused the crash. That is the latest from the GB newsroom. Now it's back to Martin.
4: Thank you, Sophia. Breaking news now. GB News can confirm that three mega dinghies are en route to the United Kingdom. And if all the boats are making it to UK waters, believe we hear from our Home and Security editor Mark White, at least 200 illegal immigrants will be brought into the Kent port of Dover. Three more dinghies on their way to Hotel Britannia. And how fitting. Our exclusive sting at the top of the five is this. The GB News investigation can reveal that mega dinghies are being sold bravely.

0: And the online by the Chinese equivalent to Amazon, the Alibaba marketplace website, as you can see on your screens. Look at it. It's got boats advertised that are a whopping 49 feet long, 15 meters. That's the same size as the dinghy that brought a record 230 illegal immigrants to Hotel Britannia. Now, they're advertised to be ideal for relaxing and for fishing. Look, there's a few lads going out for a nice innocent fish. They're even good for floating, rowing and water activities. Now, if you're a people smuggler across the continent of Europe, fret not, because Alibaba ships worldwide. And those mega thingies there, you can see, can be bought for a mere £1,418. But it doesn't stop there, because the online retailer seems to be a one-stop shop for people smugglers, as you can also purchase an outboard motor for a mere £696. The smuggler's engine of choice is the Chinese-made Parson, commonly a 40-horsepower outboard. You'll see on your screen there, you can simply click and add it to your basket. And the National Crime Agency has intercepted these motors in bulk alongside purpose-built migrant mega dinghies. And meanwhile, what about some life jackets? Well, no problem. Alibaba knocks them out for just £4.87 each. And so £1,120 if you're carrying a total, perhaps, of 230 illegal immigrants. Now, each migrant making the journey across the channel is usually charged a ticket of around about £3,000. So a £3,234 boat, engine, life jacket package in your basket could generate almost £700,000 in profit, more than 213 times the purchase cost. And I put it to you, with metrics like that, with profit margins as huge as that, the grim human tide of mega dinghies looks simply unstoppable. I'm joined now by the Research Director at the Centre for Migration Control, Rob Bates. Rob, I've seen it all now. You can order a mega dinghy as easy as ordering some washing powder.
1: Yeah, and I think when you look at this and you look at actually the arrival and the size of the boats that are now coming across, you have to realise that actually the Home Office's strategy of smashing the gangs was always doomed to fail. Of course it was. We're effectively having the Home Office pitted against the might of Chinese industry and these incredibly elaborate and sophisticated smuggling networks that do sprawl from the English Channel all the way into China. And I think, unfortunately, the Labour government have focused too much on the operational side of things, claiming that they were going to be able to seize enough of these assets to completely blow apart the people smugglers' business model, but they've neglected at the same time to do anything about the pull factors, the things that are actually motivating migrants to cross the channel. And I think actually looking at some of these prices, you have to consider whether some of the so-called seizures and some of the so-called raids that the NCA has been conducting in Europe that have been bragged about endlessly by the Home Secretary, whether actually they are just falling into the people smugglers' traps, and some of these are not even vessels necessarily intended for the northern French coast. I think what we're dealing with here is so much more sophisticated than I think the witless officials in the Home Office are going to be able to deal with. What we can control, however, is how appetizing, how appealing Britain is to the customers of smugglers, and that is where the focus needs to be going forward.
0: Rob Bates, when you look at some of those pictures on our screen there of these for sale sites, let's get those dinghies up. You can see there's a sliding scale of discounts. The more you order, the cheaper they become. It's like a warehouse of mega dinghies. If you get the ones for the outboard motors on and for the life jackets on, the more you order, the cheaper they get. The unit costs goes down. Look, the motors go down from £700 a pop to £670 if you order more than 10. The life jackets are practically half price if you order more than 1,000. This is a huge industry. It's global. They'll deliver anywhere, no questions asked. And why didn't the government realise, give up the ghost on trying to stop the production of these boats? They can't beat the Chinese mega factories.
1: Well, quite, and that is literally how they posited how they've ended up in a situation now where they are competing against the might of Chinese industry producing products made in China prices. It was always doomed to fail, and actually, when you consider that we are seeing the price of the crossings for migrants drop as well, you recognise that actually the supply is so great from the people smugglers that they are dialing down the prices, and thousands of migrants in northern France. This is a never-ending problem now. And Andy Burnham actually is really not the man to be at the helm when this crisis ticks into a new gear, because that's where we are now. We're in a new era when it comes to the Channel crisis. This is an individual who is really very keen to roll out even greater pull factors, you know, giving Channel migrants the right to work, extending social housing and welfare to newcomers. All of these things are only going to make us even more appealing.
0: Rob Bates, when you look at some of the pictures and the way it's dressed up on the site, they've got a bunch of Chinese lads on a fishing trip. Now, they're making out that these 15-metre-long mega dinghies, oh, don't worry, they're not being used by people smugglers. It's a few lads on a day trip. Look, they've got fishing rods and everything. They've got a cool box, a few beers on the channel. It's a nonsense. Rob Bates, you and I both know nobody goes fishing on a 15-foot black monstrous mega dinghy, but they pretend that that's the case. And so long as they do that, the powers will be impotent and they'll ship them by the hundred to some warehouse in Bulgaria, Romania. They don't care where it gets shipped. It's pure profit. They don't give them monkeys.
1: No, we're being taken for mugs. I mean, that picture actually, you know, imagine seeing a picture actually on the English Channel of it looking that empty. They're being absolutely crowded into. And of course, there is actually, as well, it does require noting, there is actually the safety implication. We did see the fire, of course, of over 160 on a boat when it caught fire. And actually, the British vessels had to enter French waters and take the individuals back to France. So there's a certain important precedent here. Look, we can go on and on about actually what's needing to be done to stop this. And it is blindingly obvious now to anyone in the country. Unfortunately, the Labour government have really put all their eggs into this basket of them being smarter than the people smugglers and their networks. Well, unfortunately, they're not. They're incredibly low-grade individuals who really actually don't even care about solving this problem, but for the political consequences that will inevitably come their way as a result. And I think if this continues over the summer, then Andy Burnham has lost the next general election in these first few weeks.
0: OK, Rob Bates, thank you very much. I just repeat again, it was just mind-blowing. You're able to order dinghies like you're ordering cat food. Now, you're able to order outboard motors like you're getting some vitamins. It's as simple as that. It's a global shipping industry. Never mind stop the boats. This is shop the boats. Rob Bates, Research Director, the Centre of Migration Control. Always a pleasure. Thank you very much indeed. My next guest now is the former Labour Minister, Sir Ben Bradshaw. Sir Ben, welcome to the show. Happy Friday afternoon to you. It's a very, very concerning situation, is it not, when it's just so abundantly easy to get your hands on tackle. Let's face it, they can be used for international people smuggling.
2: Yes, of course it's a concern, Martin, and governments, not just the British government, are having to deal with a kind of whack-a-mole here. They solve one problem and the people smugglers' business model is affected, and that's why they've gone for these bigger boats. But I think it's worth just as having a reality check and putting this in context. I mean, small boat arrivals have fallen 43% this year, and they're at their lowest level since 2021. So the current government is having some success at driving the numbers down, but it is very complex. You do one thing, the people smugglers find something else, but you cannot do this without good cooperation with our neighbours and the kind of policies that the government's already got in place. It's hard work, it's complex, there's no magic one simple solution, but progress is being made.
0: Well, you say that, but we did an expose on the channel this week. When you've got the arrivals per day under Prime Minister, Andy Burnham is already the top of the charts. Now, look, maybe that's because it's the summer. Maybe it's because look at the size of those monstrous thingies. By the way, that craft you can see on your screen there, Sir Ben, which shocked the world, that's what you can buy on Alibaba at the click of a mouse. Now you can buy craft that long. Andy Burnham needs to wake up and smell the coffee. If you can shop the boats, you can't stop the boats. The only way of solving this problem is to make Britain a repulsive place to come where there's a huge deterrent. Now, what that looks like, I don't know. We could try imprisonment. We could try deportation. But so long as it's HMOs or military bases like Linton-on-Ouse or hotels, this grotesque industry will inexorably rumble on.
2: Well, deportations are significantly up. 70,000 people have been deported.
0: Yeah, but not of people who come here illegally. This is people who have overstayed visas and stuff. People who come here illegally aren't being deported in anywhere near significant numbers, Sir Ben.
2: No, those are people whose asylum applications have failed, Martin.
0: Yeah, and Rob not who came here illegally.
2: Right when he said in his previous interview that the government wasn't doing anything about pull factors, the government is doing a great deal to deal with the pull factors that attract people here. But look at that. You can't take one isolated week or one isolated month in isolation. You have to look at the figures over the rand. And so far this year, numbers are 43% down, and they're the lowest since 2021. Yes, of course, there's still more work to be done. And the government
0: three
2: does
0: dinghies in the channel now.
2: The supply chain and the retailers who are selling these big dinghies, working with our neighbouring countries, they've successfully done on the smaller dinghies with Germany and with France. It's difficult, it's complicated, it doesn't, there are no easy solutions to this, but the government's making progress, and I think once in a while GB News should congratulate it for that.
0: Well, there are three dinghies in the channel right now, on their way right now. I don't think that deserves any congratulations. No, it's like saying legal migration is down, yeah, from unacceptable high levels. Levels might be down, but they're still totally unacceptable to the British taxpayers. Sick to the back teeth of seeing this non-stop tide come over. They're a break, sure. The weather is the biggest thing that keeps it down. But government after government after government have failed to get a grip with this. It sunk Sunak. The storm ought to finish off Sir Keir Starmer. And I put it to you, if the mega ding is continue, Andy Burnham's going to be mullered as well.
2: But the numbers are going down significantly, Martin. You keep ignoring that rather.
0: I just told you there are record arrivals under Andy Burnham as Prime Minister when you look at daily arrivals.
2: There's been a summer blip, but overall this year, thanks to the work done not just by Keir Starmer but also actually by Rishi Sunak, the numbers both of legal and illegal migration to this country are massively down from the peak they reached under
0: Boris Johnson. Huge, mountainous, unacceptable highs. You can't paint this as a victory.
2: From very large highs, yes, indeed, but they're down a lot. So if you want a government to do something about it, sometimes you need to be prepared to praise that government when it's having some success. Of course, there's more to do, but the numbers are massively down this year, far lower than they were under Boris Johnson.
0: OK, well, we'll just keep an eye on the horizon there as three more dinghies roll into Dover. But Sir Ben Bradshaw, thank you for joining us on the show this afternoon. I appreciate your time. Thank you. Now, a Home Office spokesperson has told GB News this. We're cracking down on these reckless and dangerous gangs. Our work to disrupt their criminal supply chains has led to more than 1,100 small boats and engines seized since the election. Now, there are also now more police on French beaches to intercept them before they set off. And indeed, they continue. Small boat crossings are significantly down this year, with the lowest number recorded for the month of July since 2020. And an Alibaba.com spokesperson has taken a break from shipping dinghies to tell GB News this. Alibaba.com is a B2B, business-to-business marketplace that connects buyers and sellers globally. We adhere to all applicable laws and regulations in the markets we operate in and require our sellers to do the same. Listings for boats and dinghies on our platform are intended for legitimate commercial uses such as fishing, cargo transport and vessel support services. Okay, we've got some breaking news for you now, and it's more fire-related news. GB News understands that 14 fire engines and 90 firefighters are now dealing with a very large grass fire in Hornchurch, of course, in East London on the Essex border there. This afternoon, London Fire Brigade crews are currently working to extinguish multiple seats of fire within the country park there. Pictures you can see on your screen of that blanket of fire blackening that parched grass. Fire teams on the scene there. Now, the incident is producing a significant amount of dark smoke, with residents living nearby being advised to keep their doors and their windows closed where possible. Pictures on your screen there from that incident. Just to repeat there, 90 firefighters and 14 firefighting engines responding to a large grass fire there in Hornchurch. And as we get more information and more pictures, we'll keep you updated with the latest developments. Now, still to come, Luigi Mangione, of course, he's the guy who's pleaded guilty to two federal charges over the killing of the healthcare executive Brian Thompson. The case that gripped America. We'll be talking to Ben Leo here on GB News, Britain's news channel.
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0: 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You've been Martin Daubney here on GB News. Now, Luigi Mangione has admitted fatally shooting the US health insurance executive Brian Thompson. Now, he pled guilty in court to killing the United Healthcare boss, as well as two federal charges of stalking him with the intent to kill. Now, Luigi Mangione is due to be sentenced on the 18th of December. And I'm joining now GB News' chief US correspondent, Ben Leo. Ben, this case captivated America. It's an incredible case where it was a killing, and yet somehow this individual became some kind of poster boy of the left. Tell us all about it.
25: Yeah, good afternoon, Martin. Very bizarre. Luigi Mangione has become somewhat of a cult-like figure, as you said, since his arrest in 2024, alleged of accusing Brian Thompson, the United Healthcare CEO in New York. Because of his apparent good looks, because of his apparent charm, that is the description of some of those, particularly women of the left, he has become, as I said, a sort of bizarre cult-like figure. He's been receiving mail in prison whilst he's been on remand awaiting his court hearing for this case. But that aside, the breaking news this afternoon from New York City is that he has pleaded guilty in the federal case to stalking, which resulted in the death of Brian Thompson. Today, Martin, the court heard for the first time Mangione telling his own story of the crime that garnered worldwide attention. He said that after years of enduring severe back pain from a broken back and dealing with the healthcare industry, of course, the United States is privatized healthcare for the most part. He stated that he learned United Healthcare, the company that Brian Thompson ran, would hold an annual investor conference in Manhattan in December 2024. That's when Mangione, it was heard in court, printed a 3D gun using a 3D printing machine and found Thompson on the street and shot him. He told the court, Mangione, I shot Mr. Thompson in Manhattan and he died. He now faces a sentence in prison of between 24 to 40 years. He'll be sentenced on December the 18th. However, these are federal charges. There are still eight outstanding state charges from New York City State, which still need to be looked at. That trial is still due to go ahead. He pleaded not guilty to eight separate charges on that front. However, there is a conversation about so-called double jeopardy, which is a part of the US Constitution where somebody can't be tried or sentenced based on federal and state charges for the same crime. So that needs to be looked at going forward, Martin.
0: Thank you very much indeed, Banley, for that update on the case that's totally captivated the world's media. Thank you very much, Ben Leo. A pleasure to have your company as ever here on GB News. Thanks, mate. Now, stick with us. If you're travelling home from work, it's hot out there. Stay safe. Stick with us. Here is your traffic and your travel update. See you soon.
6: 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This is the latest AI travel news from gbnews.com. The M27 westbound is closed between junctions 9 and 8 in Burslingdon. The M26 is affected by a collision after the M25. The M40 southbound is affected by a collision between junctions 5 and 4 in High Wycombe. In Scotland, the M90 northbound has queuing and lane restrictions at junction 1 in Scotstoun. Across Wales, the A44 from Aberystwyth to Llanbadarn 4 is closed. And on the trains, Greater Anglia services are disrupted between Shenfield and Southend Victoria, and cross-country services are disrupted between Basingstoke and Winchester. For more travel news, go to gbnews.com.

0: Good afternoon. Your headlines at 5:30. Luigi Mangione has admitted fatally shooting US health insurance executive Brian Thompson. He pleaded guilty in court to killing the United Healthcare boss, as well as two federal charges of stalking him with the intent to kill. Mangione is due to be sentenced on the 18th of December. 90 firefighters are dealing with a very large grass fire in Hornchurch in East London. London Fire Brigade says we have now mobilised 14 fire engines to the fire at Hornchurch Country Park. Crews are working to extinguish multiple fires in the park. Meanwhile, a huge wildfire in the West Midlands completely destroyed 19 homes after it rapidly spread to buildings during the UK's hottest day of the year. West Midlands Fire Service Chief Officer said firefighters were in attendance at 10 significant blazes across the region yesterday in scenes described as apocalyptic. Emergency services are at the scene of a train derailed in Essex, which is the second in less than 24 hours. The Greater Anglia train came off the tracks near Wickford after 20 people were injured in a similar incident at Lewes yesterday afternoon. Those are the latest GB News headlines. I'll have more for you at the top of the hour.
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2: Hello again. Very good day to you. This is your GB News weather forecast from the Met Office. Now, it's certainly going to turn fresher for many of us as we go into this weekend. And whilst it will be often dry, do watch out for some potentially heavy showers around. The reason that it's turning fresher is a cold front that's making its way southeastwards across us. Ahead of this, in the southeast, it is still hot and sunny for the time being. There is still more sunny weather to come this evening as well. But elsewhere, there's a lot of cloud around, some showery outbreaks of rain, and that will filter its way across all parts as that front moves in. Also, watch out for some heavy, perhaps thundery showers across some parts of eastern England through the early hours of tomorrow morning. It is going to be a warm night, not as warm as last night, but nonetheless, temperatures for many holding up in the mid to high teens Celsius, especially in your more built-up areas. Through tomorrow morning then, a bit of showery rain across northern and western parts of Scotland, more eastern and southern areas waking up to a brighter, clearer, drier start. Across Northern Ireland, a few spots of rain can't be ruled out, but generally dry. Some murkiness perhaps, but also a bit of sunshine breaking through. And then across England and Wales, well, a few showers around northern and western parts. Also some lingering showers across eastern areas, which could still be quite heavy, but a lot of the showery rain will clear through during the morning. And so it's turning drier by lunchtime for most. Not everywhere, because showers will still pile in from the northwest, affecting some parts of Scotland. There will be cloud across northern, western areas. Also, some eastern parts look quite cloudy, especially compared to today. Elsewhere, some brighter, sunny weather. And in the sunshine, feeling very warm, if not hot, perhaps for some, but nowhere near as hot as it has been recently. More showery bursts of rain to come across northern parts through the evening. Elsewhere, largely dry, clearer skies, just a couple of showers perhaps across parts of the southeast. More dry weather on Sunday for many of us, but next week things look to turn a little bit more changeable. Some well-needed rain for many, perhaps.
3: 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Every Friday, my Patrick Christie's Tonight Show is going to have a twist to it. We're welcoming some special guests. You. That's right, on Fridays I'm going to be doing my show in front of a live studio audience because this show is about you and what you have to say. It's going to be the same big debates, same big topics, same big opinions, but every Friday night at 9 p.m. you are invited to come on down to Patrick Christie's Tonight to be a part.

0: Welcome back. Time is 5:35 with me, Martin Daubney, here on GB News Now. Very concerning breaking news again. Britain is burning a little bit more this afternoon. GB News understands that 14 fire engines and 90 firefighters are dealing with a very large grass fire in Hornchurch. Of course, that's East London on the Essex border there. That is East London this afternoon. You can see pictures on your screen there. That is the Hornchurch Country Park. An area there of blackened grass, but we understand London Fire Brigade crews are currently working to extinguish multiple seats of fire within the country park. The incident is producing a significant amount of smoke, with residents living nearby being advised to keep their doors and their windows closed wherever possible. This is a developing story. I think actually the country park there is an area, a significant green area on the border of number of hectares. Let me get that. It's a 104-hectare park on the former site of Hornchurch Airfield, just south of Hornchurch in the London borough of Havering, East London, again out there on the Essex border. It's a beautiful patch of land. There's some long grass, and there are pictures on the local news media. We'll try and get some of these plumbed into GB News. Of long, very dry, parched grass, almost scrubland, with a line of fire just kind of making its way over it as firefighters valiantly try their very, very best, a huge blanket of smoke to try and keep this at bay. Let's get to my guest now, the retired London Fire Brigade Borough Commander, Steve Dudney. Steve, thank you very much for joining us. This would be the type of thing that firefighters are well trained to deal with. When you look at this online, it's a wall of fire just moving with the wind across scrubland, and the firefighters, the crews there, are doing their best to keep this at bay, but a very, very concerning situation here, Steve.
1: Yeah, I'm pleased to say, I mean, they were my photographs. That park is very close to where I live. And I saw the smoke from the fire and thought, actually, there's been absolutely tens and tens of fires in that country park all throughout the summer. There's been a real issue there. But I saw the smoke this afternoon, probably about an hour and a half ago, and thought that's quite a significant fire. So I had a little tootle over there. It's only about half a mile from me. But yeah, it was a very thick fire front way off of the paths in the Ingrebourne Valley part of the park. Thankfully, not adjacent to anywhere where there's any property risk, but deep in a valley, and it was really difficult for the crews to access it. And those pictures I saw were the crews who were on the paths, but they were probably 200-300 metres away, having to walk all through that parkland to get up to the fire.
0: Steve, as you understand it, is this being contained? There are pictures on the local news media here on the Havering Daily, and the fire looks to be significant. Like some of the flames look to be taller than a fire engine. I mean, is this contained or is it spreading? What's the latest, you know?
1: Yeah, no, as I left the scene, it was. I was talking to some former colleagues. As I left the scene, they'd surrounded it. So they were on one flank of the fire. Then when they requested additional fire engines, I do believe they requested about 12 fire engines in the end, but those additional crews were able to cut it off at the flank. So as I left, the fire had died down significantly, but they had a water main plugged in from the main road, I think with about 3 or 4 fire engines in what we call a relay. They just pump water from the fire hydrant to the next fire engine, to the next fire engine. So they had a fixed water supply on scene from the main road. And also, they'd got all sides of the fire. So, thankfully, as I left probably about 30 minutes ago, it was all well under control.
0: Steve, if you wander back down there and you see the lads and the lasses who are doing that, can you please just say to them from our viewers, from me, you know, legends. You know, I think we forget, don't we? We forget just how important fire officers are. And, like, you know, you're out there now. It's happening thick and fast, and it's happening all over the shop. It's happening in Stourbridge, Stoke-on-Trent, and now we're seeing here on the border of Essex. Steve, we heard from a fire chief in West Midlands earlier on just saying, why are people still having barbecues in outdoor areas? Why are they still burning stuff on in their gardens, still having fireworks? I mean, a lot of this is just people being stupid, right?
1: It's madness. I think a lot of the, certainly, you know, looking at some of the Havering Daily news, there is apparently an arson problem in Havering with the parks, because on one day 2 weeks ago, there were 40

0: 47 fires in the borough of Havering, grass fires. The biggest of those required 15 fire engines, 100 firefighters. But yeah, I mean, I know Simon Toohill, Richard, the fire chief from West Midlands. I worked with him when he was in London Fire Brigade, and it defies belief. I spoke to a colleague recently who said just within the last week, six of their calls had been bonfires out of control. So it defies belief that anyone would want. I mean, I love a barbecue. I've had one this summer because everything's so dry, you know. And I've got a patio. My grass is dead. There's no real risk, but I just won't take a chance. And it seems inconceivable that, you know, arson and kids playing is one thing, but it's inconceivable that people are still having barbecues where there is a risk, or they're having bonfires. You know, it because everything is so dry. And believe me, having, you know, 30 odd years of experience of wildfires and fires, particularly where you've got that urban interface, they spread with such speed that often, you know, firefighters are often chasing their tails, running away because they're getting outflanked by a fire. But that's with water and hoses in place. So once you get a fire in a garden, early in the summer, you may recall there was a very serious incident in Walthamstow in East London, where yes, some railway sidings caught fire. Well, that took out a house. And that was the only reason that didn't do what it's done at Stourbridge is because at the time, it was before the peak of these fires, there was a lot of London firefighters available on their stations that evening, and they were very quickly able to get all round that fire. But had that have happened on a day like today, you would have seen similar to what happened at Wennington in 2022 and what's happened at Stourbridge. It's absolutely terrifying, and we need to really have a change in how we appreciate and how we educate ourselves with ever warmer summers.
1: And I wonder actually if that's one of the few positives we can take away from this. You know, I think we take it for granted in Britain that it always rains, you know, things don't catch fire. And then when it's so dry, things are so different. I wonder if we need to look again at the penalties for arson. I just cannot get my head around the fact that morons would be deliberately starting fires. And we saw in Stourbridge, a golf course soon, it totally obliterated 19 people's homes, forever gone. Steve, this is the kind of thing we see in Los Angeles, not the West Midlands, not Hornchurch.
0: Do you know, I did that, I did a podcast for another media outlet today where we discussed that. I said, you're going to have to look at LA and places like that and look at Europe, look at the way it's dealt with. And you're right, you know, for many years, I was responsible for inner London boroughs. I was a borough commander for busy inner London boroughs. I spent my time as a firefighter in those boroughs when there was lots of people setting fire to derelict buildings in the old days, yeah, but later on setting fire to cars and rubbish bins. We often had clear evidence of who was doing it. But you're right, arson is never, you know, and I'm not criticising the police at all, but the burden of proof, you know, we would have solid evidence, but literally, unless we were able to say we saw that person hold the match to the fire, it just didn't go anywhere. The CPS, you know, the police were really, really proactive with us. We did a lot of proactive work with the police in those inner boroughs where we had arson hotspots. But genuinely speaking, when you got the CPS involved, it was, you know, almost a computer says no, that, you know, we've not got enough evidence. And therefore, you know, there isn't really a deterrent because it's all, you know, I did hear that in this borough, Havering, there's some sort of online social media competition as to who can light the biggest fire that attracts the biggest response. That was reported in the Havering Daily. If that's the case and you apply that nationwide, it's no wonder so much of the countryside is burning, because I really think that most of these fires are almost certainly human intervention, be it cigarette smoking, be it bonfires, but I'd say a considerable amount are kids playing with matches, unfortunately. Can't prove it, but, you know, you look at Hornchurch Country Park, there's nothing, and then from 4 o'clock in the afternoon, all of a sudden you've got four, five, six fires break out all within a few minutes of each other. So that doesn't, there aren't five different barbecues causing that. You know, you can you can safely say that people, and there's been witnesses saying there's young, a young man with a balaclava going around on an electric bike with
1: Okay.
0: one of these barbecue firelighters and so on. But
1: All right. Steve Dudney, we have to leave it there. Well, you're a total expert. Thank you for the work you, the pictures you sent in. Thanks for the work you did. And thank you to all the firefighters out there keeping us safe. You are absolute legends. Thank you very, very much indeed. More to come after this. There was no break.
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3: Music, as anybody knows, from Scotland or Ireland, it is very, very important to us all here. 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
6: People that have lived in London have chosen to move out because they don't feel... 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
7: 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I mean, I think, you know, there are places all over the country that change. You know, there is a constant churn. 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
9: Michelle, how do you feel when you look back at that 5 years there, from where we first started in and out of those lockdowns?
10: I've got to eat. Right, first things first. I've worked on live TV for half a decade and I still forget to talk into a microphone.
9: Easily done.
10: What can I say? Well, you look back on some of that and you actually forget some of the absolute ridiculousness that has gone on in the last 5 years. And I think you summed it up well. When you go back to that period of the lockdown, the ridiculous control, the enforced vaccine mandates, you could feel like you was just going mad in your own little world. And to me, GB News, we really, really came into our own.
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1: Yeah, welcome back to the show. It is 5:49. You with me, Martin Daubney, here on GB News. Now then, the petition to have PC Andrew Harper's early release of the killers blocked has now surpassed the 1 million mark. 1 million people have signed that. Now the milestone comes 3 weeks after two of his killers, absolute scumbags, Albert Bowers and Jesse Cole, were eligible to be released early from their 13-year jail sentences for his manslaughter. PC Harper's mother, the wonderful, the amazing Deborah Adlam, gave GB News her message for Andy Burnham.
7: Please don't let us down. You know, we and everybody else in my situation, we all deserve better. You know, we should not be put in this position. We've been the scapegoats for the failing system, and we shouldn't be here. We're just normal people. We're not anything special, but I think we deserve better than, you know, we're being put into a place that we should never have been in the first place, and we're having to live and cope with horrific situation. You know, we will never, ever live like we used to. We will never be able to get up every day and feel the way we used to. I just can't sit back and do nothing at the moment. I just think it's, you know, it's an extension of needing to know everything when it happened. It's just that, really. I can't choose, pick and choose or whatever. It's just a drive and, you know, it just has to be done. Even if it comes to nothing.
8: You have to try.
7: I know, I've got to try.
1: You know, no mother should have to go through what Deborah Adlam has been through. And every time I see her speak, I just think she's just the most astonishing woman. You know, what she's had to put up with, losing her beautiful boy, you know, taken away way too young, just married. His wife, Lissy, just left desolate and alone. You can see there on your screen now the petition to block the early release of his two killers have now surpassed the 1 million mark, and yet the legal wrangling seems to go on. 1 minute Andy Burnham is saying he's doing everything in his power to keep these two scumbags in jail. The next minute we're told he's powerless to intervene because that would mean having to release everybody who's committed an act of manslaughter. Surely Parliament can find it within its will to change the law to specifically apply, for example, to people who have sentences over 10 years. It would greatly impact the amount of people who had to be released. Something should and could be done. If you want to watch the rest of that fantastic interview there by GB News' Christo, you can go to the GB News Originals YouTube channel and search for it. It is out there. It's about 58 minutes long, I understand. It looks like it's going to be absolutely fantastic. Go and take a look. Now, before we leave you tonight and pass you over to Jubes and Co, I want to go back to that breaking news, because GB News understands that 14 fire engines and 90 firefighters are dealing with a very large grass fire in Hornchurch in East London. That's on the Essex border in the Hornchurch Country Park. Now, we had an incredible guest on a short moment ago. His name was Steve Dewdney, a retired London fire chief. And he told me something which made my jaw drop. Children competitively lighting fires, starting Facebook groups to see who can start the biggest fires. We've been told by Andy Burnham today this is the new normal. But perhaps if morons are starting fires, Steve told me the vast majority of these fires are started deliberately by humans. Morons with barbecues, bonfires, fireworks, fag ends and arsonists. Children lighting fires. Do we need to revisit British law to make sure these idiots feel the full force of the law? This is not a joke. This is a serious situation. I'll leave it there and pass on now to Jubes and Co, ably handled by Miriam Kate tonight. I'll be back Monday, 3 p.m. See you then. Have a fantastic weekend first. Here's your weather.
5: Today, clouds overhead, total zen within. 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
11: Hello, very good day to you. I'm here with your GB News weather forecast from the Met Office. It is still hot and sunny in the southeast, albeit not as hot as yesterday. Elsewhere, slightly colder, fresher feel to things. For sure, there's a front making its way southeastwards, albeit quite gradually and not bringing a huge amount of rain. But there is a bit more cloud mixed in because of that front that's making its way across the country. So many northern western parts of England and Wales having more cloud than yesterday, and towards the northwest there will be quite a bit of cloud as well. A few outbreaks of showery rain here and there, nothing especially heavy for the time being. As I mentioned, still hot in the southeast, but temperatures down markedly on yesterday. Nonetheless, highs of around 35, possibly 36 Celsius. Fresher feel elsewhere, especially with the cloud, less sunshine, so not feeling as hot. That's probably a good thing from many people's point of view. Into the evening, and a few showers continuing across parts of Scotland. Eastern areas, Aberdeenshire, could see some bright sunny weather perhaps, but elsewhere quite cloudy, a bit damp at times. A similar story across Northern Ireland, a few showers coming in, particularly across the west. And then across England and Wales, well, cloudier across northern and western parts. A few showery bursts of rain here and there for the time being, but actually as we go overnight and through the early hours of tomorrow morning, well, that's when we could see some fairly hefty showers developing across some parts of eastern England, Lincolnshire, East Anglia, maybe affecting London as well. They could be heavy, they could be thundery. Do watch out for some potentially fairly intense downpours. It is going to be a relatively warm night, not as oppressively warm as last night for many of us, but nonetheless, temperatures holding up in the mid to high teens Celsius. And then tomorrow, still some showers across the southeast first thing, a few heavy ones perhaps, but they clear away, and most of the showers elsewhere

0: Where will actually ease a little bit, albeit towards the northwest of Scotland. Some showery rain continuing to push in here. Cloudier towards the north and west, perhaps some parts in the southeast having cloud. Elsewhere, some bright sunny weather, but a fresher feel.
1: Today, clouds overhead, total zen within. 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
2: 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Good evening, this is the latest AI travel news from gbnews.com. The M27 is closed at Junction 2 in Romsey. The M40 southbound is affected by a collision between Junctions 5 and 4 in High Wycombe. In Scotland, the M80 southbound has queuing and lane restrictions at Junction 4 in Molinsburn between the slips. Across Wales, the M4 eastbound from J30 Cardiff Gate to J29 Castleton is affected by a collision. And on the trains, Greater Anglia services are disrupted between Shenfield and Southend Victoria, and cross-country services are disrupted between Basingstoke and Winchester. For more travel news, go to gbnews.com.
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5: 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UK only. Entrance must be 18 or over. Lines close at 4 p.m. on the 21st of August. 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
6: I've been in Westminster for a long time, but I know that though power may be here, its effect on people's lives is across the whole of the country. 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
25: Good evening, it's 6 o'clock. I'm Miriam Cates and you're watching GB News. Coming up on Jubes & Co. tonight, Well, it was a victory for Farage in Clacton, but Essex police have contested the Reform UK claims that he was instructed by officers not to attend the Clacton by-election count, owing to a credible threat made against him. Also on the show tonight, just hours after that by-election result was announced, the Parliamentary Standards Commissioner said he had

0: opened the investigation into a £5 million gift received by Nigel Farage. So just what impact, if any, will Farage's by-election success have on the proceedings? Elsewhere, communications company Vodafone has provided 2,500 free SIM cards to Care for Calais, a refugee charity for migrants who cross the English Channel in small boats. Meanwhile, York MP Rachel Maskell, who previously called for a more generous approach to refugees, has now opposed housing asylum seekers in her constituency. And a public swimming pool in Germany is facing intense public backlash after announcing an event reserved exclusively for black swimmers. Is this celebrating diversity or an offence to equality? And joining me tonight for some lively debate, I've got my panel, editorial director of Guido Fawkes, Adam Cherry, and political commentator, Judita De Silva. But first of all, let's get the latest news headlines.
1: Miriam, thank you and good evening. It's just gone 6 o'clock. These are your headlines. 90 firefighters are dealing with very large grass fires in Hornchurch in East London. London Fire Brigade says we have now mobilised 14 fire engines to the fire at Hornchurch Country Park. Crews are working to extinguish multiple seats of fire in the area. It comes as a huge wildfire in the West Midlands has fully destroyed 19 homes after it rapidly spread to buildings during the UK's hottest day of the year. Giving an update a short while ago, West Midlands Fire Service said crews were in attendance at 10 significant blazes across the region yesterday. As wildfires continue to burn through parts of the country, the government has appointed Baroness Blake of Leeds as Fire Minister. It comes amid a package of measures set out by Andy Burnham to respond to the devastating wildfires, including banning the sale of disposable barbecues. Ministers say their use now poses a significant risk to the public and the environment and means they cannot be considered a safe product. The guidance will stay under review and could be lifted when the weather changes enough to reduce the fire risk. The Prime Minister, Andy Burnham, has described the country as a tinderbox after visiting the fire-hit areas this afternoon.
2: Just wanted to come straight away. I spoke to the Mayor, Richard Parker, last night and I was exchanging messages. I realised how serious it was when I saw some of the images. Utterly devastating for those people.
1: Luigi Mangione has admitted fatally shooting US health insurance executive Brian Thompson. He pleaded guilty in court to killing the United Healthcare boss, as well as two federal charges of stalking him with the intent to kill. Mangione is due to be sentenced on the 18th of December. Emergency services are at the scene in Essex after the second train derailment in less than 24 hours. The Greater Anglia train came off the tracks near Wickford after 20 people were injured in a similar incident in East Sussex yesterday afternoon. 62 people were aboard the train and all have been assessed at the scene and discharged, according to the East of England Ambulance Service. A convicted killer who murdered his estranged wife will stay behind bars after the High Court blocked his release. Glyn Razzell was jailed for life in 2003 for murdering Linda Razzell, who vanished on her way to work in Swindon during their divorce. The parole board had ruled he could be freed on licence, but the Ministry of Justice challenged that decision. A High Court judge has now quashed the ruling, saying she is not satisfied the public would be safe if Razzell was released. A Jeff Bezos-backed consortium has sealed the deal to secure a minority stake of Liverpool Football Club. It is understood Fenway Sports Group has sold around one-third of the Reds in a deal which values the club at more than £5.2 billion. This marks the Amazon founder's first foray into sports ownership, although he will not join Liverpool's board. Those are the latest GB News headlines. Now it's back to Miriam.
0: Good evening and welcome to Jeeves & Co. with me, Miriam Cates. And joining me until 7 o'clock, I've got my panel, the editorial director of Guido Fawkes, Adam Cherry, and the political commentator, Judita De Silva. And of course, do get your views in at home. Just go to gbnews.com/your say. Now, the top story today, Essex Police have contested Reform UK's claims that he was instructed by officers to not attend

0: the Clacton by-election count, owing to a credible threat made against Reform leader Nigel Farage. While justifying his absence at the count, the Reform UK leader said that Essex police had warned him of an organised campaign to disrupt and degrade the result. Well, the fallout has led to considerable speculation that Farage's primary intention was to avoid being on stage alongside that satirical candidate, Count Binface, who garnered over 9,000 votes in the by-election. So, with the electoral contest estimated to have cost taxpayers around £250,000, should Farage have faced the music and taken to the stage, or are there perfectly reasonable fears about the security of politicians? Well, let's bring in my panel. Adam, let's get to the controversy in a minute about why Farage didn't attend the count.
1: Yep.
0: The by-election itself, he won 62% of the vote, actually a greater number of votes than last time in 2024, even though the vote share was down.
1: Yep.
0: Do you think this is a victory for his strategy here?
2: It's hard to say. I think we're going to talk about this in the next segment as well, which is in respect to the financial donation scandal that really tipped him into making this decision in the first place. That hasn't gone away, and it will come back to bite him almost immediately. You know, the investigation has already resumed. That said, it's a convincing result. It gives him some ammunition to say, look, I've put this to the test. OK, the other parties, the other serious parties didn't contest, but that's on them. Mm. I've put it to the voters, and they said, no, we back you. We back you even more than last time. So it's a kind of wishy-washy yes or no answer. In the short term, he probably benefits from moving the headlines away from some uncomfortable material, but they all come back very quickly, I think.
0: Judita, I'm struggling to understand what question Farage was trying to answer by this by-election. He is popular in Clacton. We knew he was popular in Clacton. The vote has proven that he's popular in Clacton, but that's not really what the problem was here.
3: Yeah, I think that's a great question, because it's kind of his attempt to shift the narrative, because even going back to the statistics of the election, yes, you got like 1,000 more votes, but the Tories, Lib Dems and Labour weren't in contest, so you technically should have gotten more. A bin managed to get 27% of the vote, so that is already embarrassing. You're claiming a victory in an area where, look at the demographic, it's older people, not very ethnically diverse, hardcore Brexit Leave voters. They are your stomping ground. That is your bedrock of support. You should be getting a stomping majority. But then why would he even do this? It's the whole idea that, again, he is Timu Trump in Aldi America when it comes to Nigel Farage. What do? You can be in trouble, you can do something wrong, but if you believe you are popular enough, nothing matters. That is the American formula. So what he's trying to say is that it doesn't matter, look at how popular I am, but he doesn't understand that that was never the question. Mm. You're still going to have to be answerable for not following the rules of being an MP. But he thinks that even if he's found guilty now, it will not waver the support I have. And thus you have that American formula that no matter what criticism you level at Trump, his popularity wins the day.
0: But, Adam, you can understand the frustration of Nigel Farage and Reform.
1: Yeah.
0: They are trying to tackle what they see as enormous issues that the establishment parties just haven't tackled, whether that's immigration, cost of living. And yet all the media want to focus on is, yes, important questions about integrity and financial integrity, but they want to focus on that over the bigger issues, frankly, facing the country.
2: Yeah, I mean, you know, we're talking about the bin face element in this election, an opportunity to embarrass him on the national stage. Well, you know, everyone in that constituency who opposed to Farage had the opportunity yesterday to embarrass him to the maximum extent. Mm. You know, obviously, bin face himself is of course, a joke, but voting for him was quite serious because it meant that everyone had one person they could vote for. It was a yes or no sort of referendum entirely on Farage himself, and they still managed, what was it, 27% of the vote, which is about 9,000 votes. Mm. So they can now say, Reform can now say, I think, with some level of conviction, although some caveats which we'll come to, look, we've done this now. Mm. Let's move on. I've got this mandate. I've put it to the test. You guys were too cowardly, the other parties were too cowardly or too cynical to challenge me. So you're not really in a position to argue against me now.
3: It wasn't cowardice. The point is he's wasting people's time and money. Because there were even, when people went doorstepping, there are people who support Reform who said, why are you wasting your time with this? We back you. Focus on handling the business we voted for you to handle and do that in Westminster.
2: Increased vote share than over last year, which is pretty interesting for a by-election.
3: It's like someone saying,
2: low turnout.
3: It's like someone saying, I baked myself a bigger cake. Congratulations. You've won in an area that belongs to you anyway. got to focus the problematic things you've done.
0: The decision not

0: to stand by the bigger parties. It was certainly a tactical victory.
1: Yeah.
0: But do you think it does show a kind of disdain for reform? Let's say a Labour MP had stood down in those circumstances, or a Lib Dem. Do you think actually the establishment parties would have fought in that case? Do you think they were just kind of looking down on reform?
1: I think because what led up to it, I backed all of them doing that. What led up to it was precisely Nigel Farage saying, I'm going to make Westminster tap dance to my tune. And they're saying, we're not going to tap dance to your circus. Because think about, it's almost like you're the ringleader of the circus you've created, that you want to upset me, I'm going to change the narrative, I'm going to make you now roll out and spend money and campaign to compete against me when I know I'm going to win. Why would anyone who respects themselves as a politician in Westminster waste their time doing that? If I was an advisor, I'd tell none of them to play that game, because it makes you look childish and it makes you look like he is living rent-free on your mind and is willing, and you're willing to tap dance when he calls a tune.
0: Adam, let's talk about why Farage didn't go to the count. I think he's the first winning MP not to attend the count since 1981. And that was an election where the winning candidate was actually in jail. So it's a long time.
2: Yeah.
0: Now, he mentioned at a party for supporters during the night, a Farage fest, that he understood there was a plan to disrupt the count and that he wouldn't be attending. A Reform UK spokesperson later said that the police had instructed him not to attend. That turns out to be false. I think that was some sort of mistake. But nevertheless, concerns about both being embarrassed but also security led to this decision. Do you think it was the right decision?
2: Probably. It is rare, but there are really two scenarios. You've laid them out. So the first one is there's a potential threat of violence or serious disruption, which, given in the context of Anne Widdecombe, I think should be taken seriously. The other option is that, they were planning some sort of prank, some sort of humiliation ritual. All the other candidates, most of whom, well, almost entirely were jokes, parody candidates. They were going to do some sort of choreographed event in front of him. In which case, what's the point? So I'm not surprised they took this choice. But like I said, either of these options, you can understand why they would do it, the first one in particular.
1: I can really disagree, because the very thing you're flying the flag for is a respect for the process. If you're going to bash the Lib Dems and Labour and Tory for not respecting what this is meant to be and follow the process and do it for the people, you follow it to the end. And when you're talking about issues of safety, we've seen such horrific things happen which have cost lives. Don't throw that around lightly. If it was just a case of the words he used himself, humiliation, keep it to that. Don't invoke the very true sentiments people have about Joe Cox and Anne Widdecombe to when it doesn't apply here, because that's a very serious thing to be dicey about.
2: We don't necessarily know.
1: The fact Nigel Farage is a very intelligent man, and the fact that he would not use that verbiage means that it didn't exist within that realm. I'm not going by anyone else. He's only used the words like humiliation and other things like that because he's a careful man that doesn't want to be held liable for something that he doesn't want to be, and he's always been that way. Just look at how he operates. And so I'm just saying that even if something humiliating is going to happen, cast your mind back to the general election, and what stands out in my mind is Jess Phillips. There were hordes of aggressive men yelling at her while she was on stage. She held her own and she went through the process. As a woman, she had a right to say, I didn't need to go through that, but she did it because that's the process.
0: Yeah.
1: Show up and deal with it.
0: But things have changed, haven't they, Adam, with social media and cameras everywhere. Mm. In the past, a humiliating moment was a humiliating moment. Now, a humiliating moment can turn into a lifetime of internet memes, of not being taken seriously ever again.
2: Yeah,
0: I mean, there are quite significant impacts on people's reputations.
2: Yeah, I mean, even if we take the point that it was just something harmless, let's hope that's true, actually, of course, then he faces some criticism for not turning up, like we're hearing tonight, which, OK, I understand to a certain extent. But the humiliation of actually going and then being embarrassed in some big way would have lasted much longer. The headlines would have been much more difficult to handle and overshadowed everything else and created another headache. So what's the point?
0: Yeah, and sometimes politicians don't get over these humiliations. I mean, think back to Ed Miliband and the bacon sandwich.
1: And he had
0: kind of finished off his reputation.
1: He had to live with it because that's the consequence of the circus you created. Mm. You can't pick and choose at when the process fits you and when you're not comfortable with the process and when it doesn't look good for you. You're a politician, you're a public figure. There's rough and smooth. Ride it out. And it's Clacton. It's your home base. Wherever you are there, the majority of people are going to pull for you. So you can show up. And with the £5 million you got for your personal security, you're going to be safe.
0: So, Adam, what's next for Reform? Because we obviously saw this extraordinary rise in popularity from the last election to about 6 months ago, where Reform were almost hitting 30 points in the polls. Mm. seemed to be on course to win the next general election, whether that was a majority or not. Now they've dipped a little bit. Labour have overtaken in a couple of polls. They seem to have stalled. And Farage's personal popularity ratings are on the way down. What can they do about this?
2: There is a bit of a burn and bounce, but it's not a massive one. It's not actually not what I expected it to be. I mean, he's had an OK couple of weeks. Immigration now causing some issues for him. Burnham, that is. What happens next to reform? Well, I think we're going to come to this, but I would imagine that there will be a second by-election. I don't think MPs will be able to resist the sugar rush of forcing him to do a second one, in which case we go down this rabbit hole again. Now, I'm not actually convinced that that does Farage any damage at all. I think it would slightly prove his point, certainly within Clacton, that this is some sort of, to use his language, establishment stitch-up against him. I think that will play quite well for him in the longer term.
0: But would it play well for him in the country, Juditha? Because all these things are winning him more loyalty amongst people who already support him. And, you know, absolutely politicians have to do that. But he's got to win new voters. And is that going to help?
1: Yeah, I think the problem is they have an identity crisis happening in reform right now, which is their biggest problem. Because up until now, you have been, yes, anti-establishment. You've been the alternative to the status quo. But what he's realised is that, like you said, you're popular in your home base. That doesn't translate to the rest of the country. You've got to appeal to the rest of the country. Andy Burnham has to go through that now. Like, we've seen what you did in the election. Now we translate it to the country. You've got an issue where there is restore, because there's that famous saying, no matter what you are, there's always someone that's going to do it to an even further degree. So you may be right, there's someone further right. So you've got fracture lines within reform and also within the party. You're starting to morph into an iteration of the Tories, because make no mistake about it, going forward in the near future, the conversation around reform is going to be money scandals. So you're no different from all the accusations they used to lever at old school blue Tories. That's exactly what you are. You are money men who are kind of sleazy about the way you go about earning it. And what would a reform Britain look like if all the people investing into you have the kind of vested interest that would change the country into something that the working class reform voter doesn't like?
0: I think reform would strongly dispute being sleazy in their financial transactions. But an interesting piece in The Telegraph today, Adam, very quickly, James Frayne, the pollster, saying that he doesn't think either the Tories or reform will be able to shake off their reputations, and that actually we need a new party on the right.
2: Another one. Seriously, this is Brenda from Bristol mode. I don't think we need another party on the right. I think everyone left and right can agree on that. Let's just try and figure out what we've got.
0: A point of agreement. That's great. Well, coming up on Jeeves and Kate, the parliamentary standards investigation into that £5 million gift received by Nigel Farage has been reopened just hours after the Clacton result. So what impact, if any, will the by-election success have coming up? Well, that debate is up next. Stick with us.
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19: I've been in Westminster for a long time, but I know that though power may be here, its effect on people's lives is across the whole of the country. We may be where rules are made, but it's where they're implemented that matters. Join me, Jacob Rees-Mogg, for forthright and frank discussion on where Britain has come from, where it's going, and where it will

0: end up. That's State of the Nation, Monday to Thursday, 8 to 9 o'clock. Vox Populi, Vox Dei.
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8: Welcome back to Jeeves & Co. with me, Miriam Cates. And keeping me company until 7, I've got my panel, the editorial director of Guido Fawkes, Adam Cherry, and political commentator, Judita De Silva. And do keep your views coming in, gbnews.com/yoursay. Well, carrying on from our last section before the break, just hours after that by-election result in Clacton was declared, the Parliamentary Standards Commissioner reopened his investigation into the Reform leader, Nigel Farage. While the probe focuses on a £5 million personal gift received from donor Christopher Harborne prior to Farage becoming an MP for the first time, as well as logistical and political support provided by George Cotterill. Well, Farage maintains that the gift was given without strings attached, but critics say he should have declared the payments once he was elected. So who is the Standards Commissioner and what powers does he have? Well, Daniel Greenberg is a lawyer and a former parliamentary counsel, and as the Parliamentary Commissioner for Standards since January 2023. Greenberg has the power to conduct investigations into MPs, to resolve minor breaches of the code, and to refer serious cases to the Standards Committee. And the committee then has the power to suspend MPs from Parliament, which can lead to a recall petition and potentially a by-election. So, Judita, that is the problem here, isn't it? Is that if the Standards Commissioner finds that Farage broke the rules, that he doesn't think it could be rectified by a simple apology, he refers it to the committee, they say he should be suspended, he gets a recall petition, and we're back in a Clacton by-election.
9: Yeah.
8: Do you think that's going to happen?
9: This is... Originally, what I thought would happen is whoever his advisers are, because he's so vehement about his hands being clean, the ABCs of this is... open all the books and tell them to investigate you. When you look like a martyr, it will play so well and you might actually gain support, because there is something in all of us that when we see injustice, we just don't like it, even if it's against someone we're not that keen on. But the fact that he keeps shifting the narrative around it, and you've gone as far as calling this by-election to avoid it. What are you avoiding it for if your hands are clean? And then there's always the comparison. When you see financial advisors and analysts saying there is an eerie similarity to what has happened in America, where crypto billionaires really back Trump's campaign. He gets into office, he deregulates, relaxes restrictions, and they've said he has made hundreds of millions since he's been in office. Is Nigel Farage doing the same thing, where your hands personally are clean, but the backers behind you, someone like Harborne, who would happily bring his deregulated crypto business back to the UK if he could, has someone like you in office with the backing of his billions, and then he can do more crypto business in the UK where there isn't that regulation because you've relaxed it. People don't like that. So whereas your hands are clean at point A, when it gets to point Z, that is the part that people might be skeptical about, and he's trying to prevent people from seeing in advance.
8: The problem I have with this, Adam, is that, yes, he probably should have declared it. I'm sure in retrospect he wishes he had. He has now declared it. He can just say sorry. Why should a small group of MPs now have the power effectively to overturn our democratic process, which is the fact that Farage was elected by his constituents in 2024? Why should they have that power?
5: Right, and it's like I said in the previous segment, I bet they will exercise that
8: power. I bet they will, yeah.
5: I'm almost certain that we'll have a second by-election. It'll be a complete farce. Actually, I remember in 2023 when we were going through this whole rigmarole with Boris Johnson at the time, and I actually stood outside Parliament dressed as a kangaroo and danced around. There are pictures out there somewhere.
8: Better than a bin.
5: Yeah, well, yeah, not quite. Look, the Standards Committee... the timeline, I think, is that I think Greenberg will probably rule against him, therefore referring it to the Standards Committee. Don't know how long that will take, because he's a very... very

0: manage a closed book, but let's imagine that probably does happen. That committee is stuffed with Labour and Conservative MPs, right? I don't think there is there a Reform representative
1: on
0: there?
1: I doubt it. It's only
0: there?
1: Small. It's only seven or eight.
0: It's a very small committee anyway. There is no way they'll be able to resist this. I can guarantee it. We know what they're like. And then we'll be back in the same position once again. I think it is silly. And he's done it once to prove that, look, I've already got my own mandate, but if you want to do this again, go ahead.
2: But the pendulum swings both ways, because while as the umbrella position I have is that it is all ridiculous, if it goes one way, it's going to go the other way, because if you're going to literally crucify Keir Starmer for a pair of glasses, the same thing's going to happen to you when you get into position. And the more and more you push towards becoming a party that's a viable candidate to rule, to govern the country, these are the things you're going to be subjected to. So saying that it's a waste of time, yes, I agree that why is this occupying space with all the problems the country has? Well, you've created a landscape and created an environment where this is how MPs dig at each other. So either you change the whole system or you live by the sword, you die by the sword.
1: I agree with that, but I would argue that actually it's the Labour Party in the last Parliament that really lent into this culture of weaponising standards allegations. And there are, I think what perhaps the public don't realise is there are always half a dozen MPs under investigation for things like forgetting to declare a payment from somewhere, you know, on a monthly basis, and then remembering and then owning up to it and then being reprimanded.
0: You know, happened to Starmer at some point.
1: Yes, Starmer, it's happened. There's seven or eight people currently being investigated for what I would say are minor administrative errors, and yet they can be blown up out of all proportion, and we say this person might have brought Parliament into disrepute. Richard Tice is being investigated for forgetting to declare at the beginning of a debate to say, please have a look at my register of members' interests. I might have a financial interest. A very small error that can be easily rectified.
0: Well, I totally agree with that point you make about Labour appointing themselves the high priests of moral virtue in the previous Parliament. Now, look, Starmer's gone, so it's a different group. There are some familiar faces, but the main culprits were Rachel Rees and Keir Starmer. They are now no longer there. Burnham is a different beast. But it is nonetheless true that I think the Labour have tied themselves in knots over this, and there's a stench of hypocrisy over the whole thing. So in a certain sense, I do agree with what source of the goose is source of the gander, but... The Reform did not start this.
2: Well, they didn't start this, but I agree with what motivated starting it that way, because when Keir Starmer came in on the back of what had been a Tory fiasco of back-to-back leaders that just made a mess of the country, it was the idea of what is the country yearning for? Clean up politics. Let MPs be truly scrutinised so you know our hands are clean, therefore we have the kinds of hands that can govern the country.
0: Yeah, I don't know how that happened.
2: But look at what happened, because you've got a situation where the standard you're holding people to is ridiculous.
1: Yes.
2: So what you're attempting to clean is essentially uncleanable because people are human. But I understand the motivation behind its coming. Now you're dealing with the after effect of setting a standard that no one can meet.
1: Yeah, and not allowing at all for human error, which is perfectly common and understandable. It does bring up the question, though, of political donations, Adam. And I think most people in this country would not want to go to the position of, for example, in the United States, where you have to be extremely wealthy and raise a lot of money to even have a...
0: Yeah.
1: But the fact is that our politicians do need funding somehow to run for election. We do that through donations at the moment. There is some taxpayer support for parties once in Parliament, but not the kind of ground game, if you like. And if you're an entrant to the political world, like Nigel Farage, if you have security needs, like Nigel Farage, where do you get your money from? It has to be from people who are willing to join your cause.
0: Yeah, it's a fair point. If you're building a party from the ground up, you're going to need this kind of cash. You get no short money from the taxpayer. You know, the Tories and Labour, I think even the Lib Dems, are afforded that because of the number of seats they got, not the number of votes.
1: Yeah.
0: Obviously, Reform got more votes than the Lib Dems, but received less taxpayer funding, which is an odd quirk of the system. So, yeah, you rely on this money. I think Farage has said as much. Now, there are questions about propriety and where it comes from, how you declare it, as we've discussed. But I don't think the public necessarily are surprised or necessarily perturbed by the fact that politicians need some cash to get things going. This is just the way the world works.
2: I do think that the issue is, again, because everyone kind of expects, no one sits around thinking politicians are impoverished and they're just salt of the earth and they do everything with like grit and grain. The point is, people do need to know where sizable money is coming from, because it makes everyone's spidey sense go up. What is the money for? Because no one gives away money freely. And when you again, the American system with systems like AIPAC, look at what's happening in America, where people are now rebelling against it because they've seen what the quid pro quo looks like and they don't want to be part of that
1: anymore.
2: The
1: alternative to accepting donations from people who wants to influence your party is taxpayer funding. Mm. And I don't think anybody wants that.
2: I think you should have donors, but there has to be full disclosure.
1: But there is. I mean, our system is unbelievably transparent. Slightly different in Farage's case, because when he received that donation, he wasn't actually an active politician, and that's where the problems come in. Mm. But, you know, I know certainly as an MP, any donation over £500 has to be declared extremely rigorously. Yep. You personally are responsible for checking that that person is an allowable UK donor, and often you have to reject it if they're not. So our system is unbelievably transparent, and actually it puts people off donating to political parties because they don't necessarily want people
2: to know.
1: You know
2: what would solve all of this is for Chris Harborne to sign an affidavit that says, I want nothing, I'm going to stay in Thailand and I'm not interested in politics, enjoy the 5 million.
1: That's a great idea. Do you think that will happen?
2: No.
0: Probably not.
1: Well, I think you've solved the problem. But these are really hard discussions to have because people don't have any sympathy for MPs, and therefore it makes it very, very difficult to sort the system out, which I understand. But it is having experienced it myself, it is a bit of a crazy system, and I have full sympathy for MPs who accidentally fall foul of some of the finer details of the standards. But anyway, coming up after the break, Vodafone has provided 2,500 free SIM cards to Care for Calais, a refugee charity for migrants who cross the English Channel in small boats. Is Reform's Zia Youssef justified in bringing public attention to this? Also, a swimming pool in Germany is facing intense public backlash after announcing an event reserved exclusively for black communities. Don't go away, we'll be debating that shortly.
3: Ready to soak up that holiday sunshine?
4: Won't we need some cover?
3: No worries. All sorted.
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6: Hello. The hot weather is not just restricted to the UK at the moment. Much of Western Europe are under an extreme heat wave. And also some thundery downpours. Across the Canary Islands, though, it's much more reasonable temperatures in the 30s here with plenty of sunshine. Outbreaks of heavy rain affecting more higher ground parts of the Pyrenees, as well as the Alps, seeing intense thunderstorms over the next few days. But more coastal areas should remain dry and bright with plenty of sunshine. Bye-bye.
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7: Hello, very good evening to you. I'm back with your GB News weather forecast from the Met Office. This weekend is certainly going to feel fresher than it has done of late, and whilst it will be largely dry, there will be a bit of rain around at times. Currently, a cold front is making its way southeastwards across the country, and it's behind this which we have fresher air, which is why temperatures are going to be dropping. And that front has brought a little bit of rain, but overnight we are going to see the potential of some hefty thundery showers developing across some parts of eastern, southeastern England. There could be some thundery downpours, so do watch out for those. Elsewhere, a few showery outbreaks possible towards the north and west. Many areas, though, dry with some clear skies, but quite a warm night. Not as warm as last night, no, but nonetheless, temperatures for many holding up in double figures. Perhaps a few rural spots towards the north dropping into single digits. Across Scotland, then, first thing tomorrow, it's a bit of a mixed start. Northern and western parts quite cloudy, outbreaks of rain. Further east and south, a drier, perhaps even brighter picture with some early sunshine. Also a bit of rain in the far west of Northern Ireland, sunnier towards the east. And across some parts of England and Wales, there will be a few spots of rain. North Wales, perhaps the Midlands, maybe the West Country, seeing a few spots, and also some lingering showers across eastern areas. But most of this for England and Wales and also Northern Ireland will clear through during the morning, so largely dry by the afternoon. Across Scotland, however, showery rain will continue to pile in. There will be a fair amount of cloud around, more cloud than we've seen over recent days towards the southeast, and with the cloud and the fresher air, temperatures markedly lower. Still hot for some, with temperatures in the mid to high 20s, perhaps, towards the southeast. Into Sunday, and there's potential for more cloudy, wet weather across northern, northwestern parts in particular. Further south, maybe the odd spot of rain perhaps, but generally dry, especially across central and southern areas where it should be largely sunny. More changeable weather to come early next week. Could be a bit of rain in places where it's really needed. I'll see you again soon. Bye-bye.
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10: 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The M27 westbound is closed between junctions 4.

0: Welcome back to Jubes & Co. with me, Miriam Cates, keeping me company until 7 o'clock. I've got the editorial director of Guido Fawkes, Adam Cherry, and political commentator Juditha De Silva. Now, the communications company Vodafone has provided 2,500 free SIM cards to Care for Calais, which is a refugee charity for migrants who cross the English Channel in small boats. Now, the cards include 6 months of free data. Most of these SIM cards were reportedly distributed at the Weatherfield migrant camp in Essex. Meanwhile, in a related story, Labour MP Rachel Maskell has criticised government plans to house around 1,200 asylum seekers at a former RAF base in North Yorkshire. The proposed site at RAF Linton-on-Ouse is near her constituency. Maskell says that local communities must have a greater say on the issue as the government faces pressure over how it accommodates asylum seekers. So, panel, let's have a think about this. So, first of all, we've got Vodafone, big corporation, trying to be charitable, probably part of their kind of corporate social responsibility, giving these SIM cards to Care for Calais. But it's actually just acting as another pull factor, isn't it, to get asylum seeker migrants to cross the channel, come to Britain thinking they're being offered all this free stuff.
1: I think it's like that's a misrepresentation of what they do, because they essentially, like you said, they're doing their goodwill outreach and working with this charity. The charity decides, identifies who is vulnerable, and the SIM cards only work for 6 months within the UK. So it's not as if they're reaching out to the people smugglers in their home countries to say, come on down. The charity discerns, well, actually does, has a filtration system to discern who actually needs it and what they need it for. And there's a limitation to what it can do and how long for. So if Wenzia Yusuf is saying, I'm going to go after Vodafone, I think it's just rebel without an actually clear clue of what his cause is. Because first of all, you can't dictate who goes to prison and you can't attack a company for doing charitable work. They're not actually standing on the beaches of Calais handing out the SIM cards to migrants. They're doing outreach work and the charity is deciding who best needs it.
0: Well, perhaps it is a little bit performative, Adam, but you've got to question why Vodafone wants to give these SIM cards away to people who have broken the law by coming here, rather than focusing on a charity that supports British people, for example.
2: Precisely. And if they claim they don't know what these SIM cards are being used for, or rather that they're not in control of it once they hand them in bulk over to Care for Calais, but fine, you know, they should still do their due diligence and find out, oh, actually, when we sign these over to these charities, what are they being used for? And do we agree with that? Is it a good idea? As you say, this is a pull factor. It clearly is. It might not work with, you know, across country borders, but it's still 6 months of free data ain't bad. And like you say, they're not offering that, as far as I understand, certainly within this story. You know, none of that for British.
1: Well, it's a British.
2: It's a pull factor.
1: It's a British. How is it? Like, you're a migrant who's abandoned everything you know to come to the UK. Who do you know in the UK for it to be such a great pull?
0: They know everything about how to get here, how to find the criminal gangs that will transport them over here. They know, because we've got evidence of it, that they're going to be provided with a hotel and a subsistence allowance. They're connected via social media. It's one more addition to the advertisement.
1: The migration problem is the migration problem. Nobody disputes that there's a migration problem, but targeting Vodafone, giving these SIM cards to Care for Calais, how is that going to be the deterrent? Where what does it really contribute to that entire...
0: Well, it's not the only factor. Of course,
1: that's what I'm saying, that this is performative. If you want to have a conversation about the migration problem, then you should also then stretch it out to, as soon as they come here, they should get no food or water. That's a true deterrent, not a SIM card. So why start with SIM cards?
2: It's a slightly caricatured argument, right? Which, what we're saying is this is one of many pull factors that contribute to this culture and this problem, which isn't going away.
1: And I'm saying that it's negligible.
2: It would be helpful if we took this more seriously, particularly big companies like this.
1: Saying Vodafone is negligible, that this is performative, if you want to actually have the...
0: But it's symbolic of what I would call this kind of toxic empathy, where big corporations, where elites, where the establishment whose lives are far removed from the impact of small growth immigration, feel sorry for these people. And I'm not saying there is no justification for feeling sorry. I wouldn't want to live in some of the countries that these people are coming from. But they're showing all their empathy, all their compassion, throwing all their charitable donations at people who've come here illegally and whose lives are and at detriment to people who already live here and pay taxes. Why are our big corporations, our elites, our establishment supporting people who shouldn't be here to the detriment of people who are?
1: But I would say, like, directly answering that question and that, then what you should say is, OK, if this charity has identified who is vulnerable and you're giving the SIM cards to, show us the criteria

0: for the vulnerability, and then you now decide that you're not vulnerable enough and you don't deserve a SIM card.
1: I think it's part of their digital exclusion program, but guess what? People who come here with nothing and throw all their documents away don't have a SIM card.
2: Yeah. And also, they're coming from France, which is the perennial argument. So
1: they have much better connectivity than us. I can confirm that, having been on holiday.
2: The point that they come here with nothing, and therefore the SIM card is of negligible value to them. Fine, I don't want to dance on the head of a pin here, but a lot of them come here because they claim they have family here. That's why they don't stay in any, many of the dozens of safe countries that many of them travel through to get across the channel in the first place. So it's not as if they're coming here knowing no one. It's one of the main reasons they come, is because they have plenty of people they know here already. And now they've got a tool here that helps them communicate with them.
1: Well, this clash between kind of empathy and the cold hard reality has certainly seems to have hit Rachel Maskell, who's a very well-respected MP on the left of the Labour Party. Previously, she's the MP for York. She has expressed a desire to go further in helping refugees. But now that migrants are going to be placed near her constituency and her constituents are complaining, she's changed her tune. This tends to be what happens.
0: Yeah, I think that this is quite embarrassing, because you've been the textbook politician where you've proven everything you've said with such passion was just hot air, because once the reality landed on your doorstep, you completely changed your tune. Because at the end of the day, the whole point is 35% of this migrant crisis has been reduced. It's gone down 63% since the height in 2023. They've reduced the cost of asylum seekers by £1 billion. By doing this, the whole point is, you said, create a deterrent. Being in the kind of environment of the RAF base is similar to an internment camp, just a bit more humane. You're creating an environment that is so unpleasant. They're doing exactly what you asked Labour to do, which is make it an unpleasant idea to come to this country.
1: There is one key difference, though, isn't there, to an internment camp? They're not interned. They're free to go. It is not detention.
0: That's why I said it's more humane.
1: Well, it's more humane. It's more free. And this is the problem that local people have, because it's a small area.
2: Yeah.
1: It's going to be inundated with a large number of young men who have nothing to do.
2: Yeah, and I'm very surprised, actually, that Andy Burnham earlier this week made a serious comms error, to say the least, policy mistake, when he said that middle-class, wealthier areas need to do their bit and join in this national effort to deal with this problem. This is what's going to happen over and over again. As soon as the rubber hits the road and these MPs are feeling the heat in their own constituency, they're going to go, oh, my God, this is a serious mistake. And by the way, it's going to cost us more.
1: Yeah.
2: He's not doing it because there's some sort of taxpayer incentive to do so. The taxpayer is going to fund this even more so than it already is. So our bill for this is going to go up, not down, while spreading this across the country.
0: How is it a comms issue if Andy Burnham is saying, who are most of the naysayers, when you've seen all the protests, is working class communities are saying, why is it being put on us? And he's now saying middle class should pull their weight.
2: Well,
0: that's a comms issue.
2: Because what he should have said is, this issue shouldn't be happening in the first place. I'm going to crack down on it. He said that
0: it's here.
2: Yeah, of course it's,
0: because,
2: it's here.
1: He's framed it as if it's a national endeavour, like a war, where we have to come together to fight this. But actually, it is in the government's gift to solve. Nobody, this has happened without anybody voting for it. The government could just change the law tomorrow, detain and deport. So why should the public have to join together to support people who they don't want here in the first place?
0: They are here. That's the reality. Yes. They are here, and the human bodies have to go somewhere.
2: Coming.
0: And he's saying that he's listening to when working class communities say we are disproportionately being put on us. So he's saying the middle class communities have to pull their weight as well. But again, you are saying about detain and deport. You know about this, about deportation. I can't send them anywhere that will not receive them. So until you have a situation where those countries are ready to receive them, where do they go? Then you have the reform conversation about put them in El Salvador. The whole point about that is that if a country knows that this UK is desperate to get these people out of their country, they're going to charge you for it, and they're going to charge you on a rolling basis. That's where your cost is going to come in again. This is going to be expensive whichever way you choose to tackle it. So they're trying to find a way where you can get it sustainably done and permanently done. It takes time.
2: Admitted themselves that this new policy will cost more money. The working class communities were just saying they don't want them here, but also it's going to cost them more as well, not just everyone who lives in...
1: we could absolutely talk about this forever. It's a very important discussion. I should just say, though, that Rachel Maskell MP's comment in 2015 about being more generous to refugees were about a Syrian refugee resettlement programme in collaboration with the UN, not about illegal migration. Also, a Vodafone spokesperson has said, Vodafone 3's programme provides mobile SIMs to registered UK charities against strict programme criteria for distribution to vulnerable people in the UK. Participating charities regulated by

0: The Charity Commission distribute the 6 months' connectivity to those they identify as being in need. All calls, texts and data are for UK use only. And a Care for Calais spokesman has said Care for Calais does not hand out SIM cards in France, as Zia Youssef's recent spate of social media posts have suggested. We access SIM cards through a charitable scheme and distribute them to people claiming asylum in the UK who need phones to keep in contact with family and friends and access support. Well, do stay with us, because coming up, a swimming pool in Germany is facing intense public backlash after announcing an event reserved for exclusively black communities. Is this a victory for diversity or an offence to equality? We'll be debating that next.
1: This is GB News, Britain's news channel.
2: Morris, tell us exactly what is going to happen here this evening.
3: So what we have this evening as part of the wider FLAD coming to Belfast programme is essentially 2 hours of Northern Irish Unionist Ulster Scots culture, dance, tradition, music. So we'll have got about a cast of 200, and like you said, we're covering flute bands, traditional fife and drum with lambeg drums. We've got a piper in there as well, a couple of Highland dance groups. We've just seen one rehearsed there, absolutely fantastic, and some drum music from County Armagh as well. So it's 2 hours to do an absolute broad brush off the entire culture, and whenever you're trying to piece a show like that together, 2 hours just isn't enough.
2: Of course, yourself spent a lot of time as a drum major outside this, didn't you? I mean, you served.
3: Yes, I did. I spent 23 years in the Household Division. I originally joined the Irish Guards, transferred to the Scots Guards.
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4: Former NBA player Royce White says he's declaring for next year's women's NBA draft, claiming he now identifies as a female for the purpose of playing professional basketball. There he is on your screens. He's 6'8". He's massive. He's built like a brick. You know what? He's the former first round pick in the NBA, which, if you're not familiar with what the NBA is in the draft, basically when he was playing, he was all the NBA team's first choice for them to join his team. He was a quality player. He says he'd be unstoppable in the women's NBA, and has vowed to use the women's changing room if allowed to compete. White, who is seeking the Republican Senate nomination in Minnesota, says he wants to expose what he sees as flaws in transgender inclusion rules in women's sport. And it all comes after former NBA star Enes Kanter, Freedom, also announced plans to declare for the 2027 women's NBA draft as well.
1: The People's Channel. 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
5: Fury over royal funeral plan for shamed Andrew. Should he get a royal funeral?
6: Emphatically not. He is a private citizen. He lost his HRH, title of prince, and also stepped down from Nimbus patronages. He's being, of course, as we all know, investigated by the police. The facts of the matter are that he is in disgrace. As a private citizen, he should most emphatically not get a royal ceremonial funeral. This is a matter for the Cabinet Office of the Royal Household. I can only presume that it's something that they haven't attended too, because there would be public outrage. The last YouGov poll last month, his popularity is 2%. You can't get worse than that.
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0: Welcome back to Jubes & Co. And as you can see, it's Friday night. We're at the Jubes Tavern. Cheers. And still keeping me company and with a drink, I've got editorial director Guido Fawkes, Adam Cherry, and a political commentator, Judita De Silva. I have only had one sip. I've already forgotten your job title. Oh, my goodness. Well, on to our final story of the day. Public swimming pool in Germany is facing intense public backlash after announcing an event reserved exclusively for black people. Well, some groups are calling the restrictions discriminatory, while the pool management defends the measures as necessary security controls. Local authorities have now stepped in to review the pool's entry rules. Judita, this is one of these crazy stories that is hard to believe, but given some of the policies that we have seen around Europe in recent decades, you can kind of see where this is coming from. What do you think of these kind of, well, I would call divisive rules?
7: No, but I think that it's the, actually look at the timeline of it, it's just ridiculous for me, because this Berlin has already had issues, because in times of hot weather they have restrictions around using the public rivers. So this was done in protest to give people somewhere to cool down. The first there was, they have to have certain IDs, then you can only use it if you speak German. This was a situation where they then, this the Volksbund created this pool as protest. Say everyone come on down, cool down, use the pool. And then a charity, EO, the Each One Teach One charity, said, could we have these few hours and do something, because they represent, they provide statistics, counselling for African, black people in the diaspora who suffer from racial attacks and so on. You have a community where you can go for counselling and support. So they saw this pool and said, could we have these few hours on a Friday for us to do something for our, the people we cater to? And then it becomes a big issue about discrimination and diversity. No, it's not. If a women's charity said, could we have it for a few hours for mothers and babies? If a battered women's shelter said, could we have it a few hours for women who are in the shelter? Or a disabled charity said, for people on the spectrum, could we have it for a few hours? No problem. Mm. But because it happens to be this charity that caters to black people, you blow out the conversation and make it such a negative thing that, due to safety concerns, they cancelled the event. Mm. But that's not what it was. It was literally a charity saying, got a wonderful thing, could we use it for an event for the people we cater for? That's it.
0: Do you think that's a fair point, Adam?
8: Oh, I don't know. I mean, maybe it's a prosaic argument, but if you reverse this and said this is only for certain white working class communities or whatever, you know, you can play that game. Mm. I'd imagine the response would be just as ferocious and perhaps, you know, rightly so. Also, the point, I'm just reading the quote they gave, the fact that this theatre cited security concerns, as we mentioned, for the fact that swimming for black children and teenagers has become the target of right-wing and racist harassment. Well, isn't this kind of an advertisement for where all of this community will be as well? Yeah. At this swimming pool, for the next few hours, will be exclusively black teenagers and black children.
0: Yeah, and I think people can understand dividing groups on sex, for example. You have a women's swimming session or a men's swimming session, or children and adults, or professional swimmers and beginner swimmers. But I think it gets really tricky when you're actually dividing it on skin colour, essentially.
8: Yeah.
0: Wouldn't it have been better for this charity to have been invitation only, for them to invite people that they were working with, rather than advertising it as for a particular race or nationality?
7: No, it's gotten the dialogue around it has become that. The Each One Teach One charity was, oh, we're going to put on something for the people they're counselling all the time because of what they go through living in Berlin.
0: So it's only their clients, essentially.
7: Yes, it was just, they're saying, for instance, like even what he said, if a working men's club said, let's have a party down at the pool, and it was just them, there would be no problem. It is that event for that company.
8: White working class, but are you taking
7: that's the point I'm getting to. You've turned it into that conversation. If it was advertised as a charity is putting on events at a location, that's all it was. But because you've now co-opted it into a racial conversation, and now become something negative.
0: Well, thank you both so much for a fantastic discussion. Really enjoyed it. Enjoy your weekend. We've got Lee Anderson's Real World coming up next. I'll be back on Monday morning. You're watching GB News.
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10: Hello, very good evening to you. I'm back with your GB News weather forecast from the Met Office. This weekend is certainly going to feel fresher than it has done of late, and whilst it will be largely dry, there will be a bit of rain around at times. Currently, a cold front is making its way southeastwards across the country, and it's behind this which we have fresher air, which is why temperatures are going to be dropping. And that front has brought a little bit of rain, but overnight we are going to see the potential of some hefty thundery showers developing across some parts of eastern, southeastern England. There could be some thundery downpours, so do watch out for those. Elsewhere, a few showery outbreaks possible towards the north and west. Many areas, though, dry with some clear skies, but quite a warm night. Not as warm as last night, no, but nonetheless, temperatures for many holding up in double figures. Perhaps a few rural spots towards the north dropping into single digits. Across Scotland, then, first thing tomorrow, it's a bit of a mixed start. Northern and western parts quite cloudy, outbreaks of rain. Further east and south, a drier, perhaps even brighter picture with some early sunshine. Also, a bit bit of rain in the far west of Northern Ireland, sunnier towards the east. And across some parts of England and Wales, there will be a few spots of rain. North Wales, perhaps the Midlands, maybe the West Country, seeing a few spots, and also some lingering showers across eastern areas. But most of this for England and Wales, and also Northern Ireland, will clear through during the morning, so largely dry by the afternoon. Across Scotland, however, showery rain will continue to pile in. There will be a fair amount of cloud around, more cloud than we've seen over recent days towards the south.

0: Southeast, and with the cloud and the fresher air, temperatures markedly lower. Still hot for some, with temperatures in the mid to high 20s, perhaps towards the southeast. Into Sunday, and there's potential for more cloudy, wet weather across northern, northwestern parts in particular. Further south, maybe the odd spot of rain perhaps, but generally dry, especially across central and southern areas where it should be largely sunny. More changeable weather to come early next week. Could be a bit of rain in places where it's really needed. I'll see you again soon. Bye-bye.
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3: Good evening. 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The M5 southbound is affected by a collision between junctions 19 and 20 in Portishead. The M11 northbound is affected by a collision between junctions 6 and 7 in Theydon Buoys. In Scotland, the M8 westbound has queuing between junctions 17 and 16 at Crayhall. Across Wales, the M4 eastbound from J30 Cardiff Gate to J29 Castleton is affected by a collision with possible delays. And on the trains, Greater Anglia services are not running between Shenfield and Southend Victoria, and cross-country services are disrupted between Basingstoke and Winchester. For more travel news, go to gbnews.com.
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6: 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UK only. Entrance must be 18 or over. Lines close at 4 p.m. on the 21st of August. 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Entries will be pooled. 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

0: Welcome to Lee Anderson's Real World. Tonight on the show, we have our left in the corner, Bill Rummel. He'll be going head-to-head with political commentator Chloe Dobbs. We've also got divorce coach Sara Davidson and a special one tonight, a Hollywood legend, that's Francois Pascal. But first, let's go to the news.
1: Good evening. Your headlines at 7 o'clock. 90 firefighters are dealing with very large grass fires in Hornchurch in East London. London Fire Brigade says we have now mobilised 14 fire engines to the fire at Hornchurch Country Park. Crews are working to extinguish multiple seats of fire in the area. A huge wildfire in the West Midlands, meanwhile, has fully destroyed 19 homes after it rapidly spread to buildings during the UK's hottest day of the year. Giving an update, a short while ago, West Midlands Fire Service said crews were in attendance at 10 significant blazes across the region yesterday. As wildfires continue to burn through parts of the country, the government has appointed Baroness Blake of Leeds as Fire Minister. It comes amid a package of measures set out by Andy Burnham to respond to the devastating wildfires, including banning the sale of disposable barbecues. Ministers say their use now poses a significant risk to the public and the environment and means they cannot be considered a safe product. The guidance will stay under review and could be lifted when the weather changes enough to reduce the fire risk. The Prime Minister, Andy Burnham, has described the country as a tinderbox after visiting the fire-hit areas this afternoon.
2: Just wanted to come straight away. I spoke to the Mayor, Richard Parker, last night and I was exchanging messages. I realised how serious it was when I saw some of the images. Utterly devastating for those people.
1: Luigi Mangione has admitted fatally shooting US health insurance executive Brian Thompson. He pleaded guilty in court to killing the United healthcare boss, as well as two federal charges of stalking him with the intent to kill. Mangione is due to be sentenced on the 18th of December. Investigations are underway after two train derailments in 2 days. A Network Rail boss has said they'll look at all possible causes and factors, adding that the hot weather had presented exceptional challenges to the railway. It comes after a second train derailed less than 24 hours after two passengers were seriously injured when a Southern Rail service came off the tracks in East Sussex. The Great Anglia train derailed at 2:12 p.m. today, south of Wickford Railway Station in Essex. Emergency services attended the scene, but no injuries currently have been reported. A convicted killer who murdered his estranged wife will stay behind bars after High Court blocked his release. Glyn Razzell was jailed for life in 2003 for murdering Linda Razzell, who vanished on her way to work in Swindon during their divorce. The parole board had ruled he could be freed on licence, but the Ministry of Justice challenged that decision. A High Court judge has now quashed the ruling, saying she is not satisfied the public would be safe if Razzell was released. A Jeff Bezos-backed consortium has sealed the deal to secure a minority stake of Liverpool Football Club. It is understood Fenway Sports Group has sold around one-third of the Reds in a deal which values the club at more than £5.2 billion. This marks the Amazon founder's first foray into sports ownership, although he will not join Liverpool's board. Those are the latest GB News headlines. I'll have more for you in an hour.
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0: Welcome to Lee Anderson's Real World. I'm Lee Anderson, the Reform UK Member of Parliament for Ashfield, and our left in the corner tonight, defending the indefensible, that'll be former Labour Minister Bill Rummel. Thanks, Bill, for coming
4: on the
0: show.
4: Love you too, Lee.
0: Again, love you very much. And the very lovely Chloe Dobbs, political commentator. But guys, serious stuff. This week again, I mean, I've been on a bit of a journey over the past few weeks. I've been to the migrant camps in France to see firsthand what sort of people we've got there, what sort of people want to come over to the UK. I was in Thetford earlier this week, looking at the old, I think it's an RAF camp, Barnum. I think that's going to house in the future 1,200 illegal migrants from places like Iran, Eritrea and Sudan, and Afghanistan. But we also see that this Labour government are making a big song and dance bill about emptying our migrant hotels. I think 13 this week that they've just announced. But my question to you is, where are these migrants going to go? And is it going to make our communities, our streets, our women and young girls safer?
4: Well, there's progress being made, Lee. You know, you, others who were critical of the asylum programme said we need to close asylum hotels. And the government is on track to close...
0: That wasn't the question, though, Bill.
4: Yeah,
0: is it going to make our streets safer?
4: I'm coming to that. But you know, people wanted the asylum hotels to be closed.
0: No,
4: and we're on track to do all of
0: the migrants
4: them.
0: Here, Bill.
4: Right. And we're making progress. You know, boat crossings are down by 43%. Genuine progress,
0: the size
4: more to
0: of the
4: be
0: boats
4: done.
0: Are up by 50%.
4: Yeah, but the numbers of people crossing are

0: down by 43%, and we're heading for the lowest figure since 2020, yeah. when you know you were supporting the Tory party at that stage. Yeah. So there's real progress in terms of safety. Former military bases, predominantly outside the centre of towns, are more secure, more easily contained, and yes, I think it will make things safer.
1: They're not secure, they're not detained, they will get bussed and taxis into town at the cost of the taxpayer, and these illegal migrants, Chloe, will be lurking around schools, lurking around shops, lurking around parkers, intimidating, and unfortunately sometimes attacking young women and girls.
2: Certainly. And before we get to that, I just want to pick up on the point that Bill has made about crossings being down by 43%. Yeah. Labour love to tell us this at the moment as if they have sorted out the issue. If you look at the moving graph of where we are at so far in the year, you see 2025 last year was a bit of a weird year where it was quite high at this time in the year and then it tapered off. Yeah. Whereas compared to 2023 and 2024, we're actually following roughly the same path as then.
1: Yeah.
2: So it's not like they've really made a meaningful difference. I mean, Shaban Mahmoud has got a new deal with the French, which is basically exactly the same as the old one. She says it's tied to performance, but it's, you know, almost all the money is handed over automatically. And then they might get a tiny bit of a bonus at the end if we think they've done well, but they haven't said what, you know, exactly what metric that is going to be measured on. So I'm not convinced at all that their, you know, their policies are really making that much of a dent. In terms of the effects on communities, I mean, I was absolutely flabbergasted listening to Andy Burnham responding to Chopper when Chopper said, will you go and meet, you know, the young children in Piddington who have been writing to him, sending him letters, sending him drawings. They've done such a campaign. They're just saying, Andy Burnham, he's supposed to be going on a listening tour of the UK. He's not listening to them. He said, oh, I'm willing to listen to different opinions, but, you know, it remains the case that middle class communities need to take more of these people. You don't need to be a genius to figure out that adding 1,250 migrants to a town, a village, a hamlet even, of only 300 people with no shops or anything is a total disaster.
1: What about current MPs? Yeah. What about current cabinet ministers? What about Yvette Cooper stood there with a refugees welcome placard stood there? Should she take a boatload?
0: Right, there is a real determination to reduce the number of migrants. You know, that's the government's stated aim, and progress is being made. But however much you bring the numbers down, there are still going to be migrants. And the point that Andy Burnham was making in the interview with Chopper this week was not, you know, let's penalise middle-class communities. It was let's stop dumping them all in the poorest working-class areas. It's been government policy under successive governments since the late 90s to disperse asylum seekers across the country. And it hasn't happened. They've predominantly gone to the poorest areas in the country, and that's not right and it's not fair.
1: But that's always happened, Bill, not just with illegal migration, Chloe. Mm. But you go back into the 50s and 60s, when people coming over from other countries, whether the Windrush or from Commonwealth countries, they always seem to be dumped into inner city areas, poor working class areas. We've not learnt any lessons. But the question I'm asking, and you're not answering it, Bill, will this make our streets safer, Chloe?
2: Absolutely not. I mean, if you've got people coming over who are predominantly from countries with backwards views towards women, of course you're going to have women scared to walk down the streets, and probably inevitably you're going to end up with, you know, attacks happening on women and girls. We keep seeing almost, and you know, another story almost every single day of a migrant who's being jailed. You know, how many more happen where, you know, it's not, you know, there's not enough evidence to find them guilty, but something has happened. And that's, you know, we've also got shoplifting, litter being put everywhere, all sorts going on. Now, I wouldn't mind too much if, you know, if they stopped all the boats coming in, and then the migrants that are still here waiting for their claims to be processed, I wouldn't mind too much if they put them in barracks in Piddington if they could not leave the barracks at all. So they wouldn't be affecting that community and all of the services that we've seen in migrant hotels, they have NHS staff go there. If everything is given to them within the site, you know, for example, if you have a prison open in your community, it doesn't really affect you that much because the prisoners aren't walking about all in the street. I mean, that's what it's like. It's like bringing...
1: Why, Bill? Why won't the Labour government do that? Secure these people in camps so they can't go out the gates and cause mayhem in the local towns and villages?
0: I think there's an arguable case for that. Until your claim is processed, there'd be a cost associated with it because it would be more expensive to detain people in camps. But it would provide an incentive to the system to speed up even more the process.

0: processing.
1: No, Bill, I'm not having this, mate, because I get this ridiculous notion every time we have a letter in the corner that speeding up the process for asylum claims is somehow going to help. It's not. All it's doing is letting people stop in this country, but their decision is made much quicker.
0: Speeding up the processing of claims stops us being having a green flag and welcoming people
1: here. No, it doesn't, Bill.
0: When you were Tory MP supporting a Tory government, we had the biggest backlog we've ever had of claims. People disappearing into the system for years without having their claims processed.
1: But they still are, Bill.
0: That enticed people to come to this country, and reducing the backlog, and it's down by about 50%, reduces the pull factor. It does not reduce
1: the pull factor at all. It increases the pull factor because people know they're going to get their asylum claimed a lot quicker. They can then go on to get ILR eventually and work in this country, get social housing, get benefits, etc. Chloe.
2: Now, so I agree with you here, and I saw this speaking to migrants who, for example, had arrived in Italy, who were then going to sneak into France because they had to wait longer for their claim to be processed in Italy and they didn't want to be left in that purgatory. Now, I want to actually increase the speed of the processing because although it acts as a slight pull factor, it does mean that we don't have the huge cost of housing them for a significant period. But this only works if, when those asylum claims are processed, a significant number are told no,
1: exactly,
2: and they are deported.
1: Exactly.
2: You know, one appeal maximum only. Yeah. We can't have these people living in the system for years and years and years.
1: I know. Bill, if you know...
0: refusals is the highest it's been in years.
1: If you know you've got a 70% chance, which you have at the moment, of getting your asylum claim passed, then, of course, they're going to come, aren't they?
0: No, that's not the figure, Lee.
1: What is it, Bill?
0: It's less than 40% now, and that's down by about 20% on previous years.
1: Really?
2: And
1: look, check those figures.
0: When I was an MP and minister in the last Labour government, we cut asylum numbers from 100,000 to 20,000. You can do it, but it takes time, and this government is beginning to make progress.
1: Progress, Chloe.
2: I'm not sure there's progress. Yeah. Even if the number who are having their claim refused is going up, the reality is, so long as we are still members of the ECHR, these people can keep appealing.
1: Now, I want to come back to Bill, though, because we've just gone off track a little bit here, because the debate tonight was, is it going to make our communities safer? Mm. Bill, if you was living in a nice little hamlet somewhere, a nice little village in, like Linton-on-Ouse, in Yorkshire, where you've got about 300 or 400 residents, and you've got daughters and a missus living there, would you be happy with 1,200 men coming from Afghanistan to move into that village?
0: I live just round the corner from the Bell Hotel in Epping, so I know...
1: Was you happy about it, Bill?
0: Yeah, I accepted it.
1: You happy about it?
0: I accepted it, that we have
1: was
0: to...
1: Was you happy about it, Bill?
0: I accepted it, Lee.
1: You're not answering the question. You're giving me a politician's answer.
0: No, I'm not. You know, am I happy about a range of things? But I accepted it because we have to process
1: claims. Would you be
0: happy
1: with a HMO next door to you with six Afghanis in, illegals?
0: If it was needed, yes, as long as it was managed effectively.
1: There you go. We've got a volunteer to have an HMO opening next door. Chloe, final word.
2: I certainly wouldn't. Myself as a woman, and if I had daughters, they wouldn't be able to walk down the street as they would before. And that has been the case in Epping, where the Bell Hotel was.
1: OK, guys, that's that debate. A little bit fiery towards the end. Thanks, Bill. Thanks, Chloe. More of that later in Right versus Left. But coming up next, we've got divorce and separation coach Sarah Davidson.

0: I've been in Westminster for a long time, but I know that though power may be here, its effect on people's lives is across the whole of the country. We may be where rules are made, but it's where they're implemented that matters. Join me, Jacob Rees-Mogg, for forthright and frank discussion on where Britain has come from, where it's going, and where it will end up. That's State of the Nation, Monday to Thursday, 8 to 9 o'clock. Vox Populi, Vox Dei.
1: Britain is not just a geographical expression. We are a people bound together by history and culture that are distinctively British. 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
7: Welcome back. It's time for Real World, Real People. And I've got Sarah Davison with me today, and I've got two things to say to you, Sarah. Screw you. Not being rude, but that is the name of your book. And you're a divorce coach as well, aren't you?
8: I am,
7: so
8: yeah.
7: Tell me about Screw You and being a divorce coach.
8: Well, I didn't ever dream of being a divorce coach. It wasn't really on the job spec at school saying, what do you want to do?
7: You just found you was good at it, did you?
8: Okay. I'm just really good at it. No, I got catapulted out of my marriage about 17 years ago and realised that the challenges that I was dealing with, like how to cope with the fact that my husband had got someone pregnant, we worked together, how to stop the ugly crying on the bathroom floor in the middle of the night, or how to stop loving someone that clearly was not being kind to me, I just didn't have solutions for those problems. So I set about trying to create them, because I was a coach already at that point. So
7: does that take some sort of acceptance to finally admit that it wasn't being kind to you? You like put it to the back of your mind?
8: Well, I mean, it's quite hard to do that when you're just devastated, overwhelmed and in a lot of fear about the whole future has changed. Suddenly your whole life changes. You've got it planned out. So Screw You came about because I'd actually gone to our Australia office. We had a business with a London office, Australia office. I thought if I go to the other side of the planet, it should actually help.
7: Yeah.
8: But as most people will know, you take your problems with you. But I was sitting on a beach called Balmoral Beach. It was like white sand, turquoise sea. And there I was crying again. And I thought, you know what? Enough is enough. 3 months on, screw you. Watch this. Yeah. I'm going to take my power back and try and find a way to create the tools I need to help me cope better.
7: It's a lot easier, though, isn't it, these days for people to get divorced. Back in the day, lots of people stayed together for the sake of the children, for the sake of financial support. It was just a done thing. Lots of miserable people from probably two or three generations before me that just existed together and were deeply unhappy. A lot of those were in sometimes violent relationships as well. I know this happened. I've seen it in my own village where I was brought up. Mm. But these days it is much easier. But for some people, it's still not easy to make that leap, if you like.
8: Yeah, it is really hard to get out of, especially a toxic relationship, because your confidence is low. And you've probably been told that you're not going to cope on your own, that it's going to be hard, that you'll never find love again. So coming from that foundation is quite hard to actually get the courage to leave, and also can be quite dangerous if there's violence to suddenly leave as well. So it has to be carefully thought out. But you're right, a lot of people stay together for the children. But I guess I'm quite controversial on this. I don't think that divorce has to damage children. It definitely can, but it doesn't have to.
7: But staying together can damage the children as well, can't it?
8: Yeah, absolutely, because you're teaching your kids what love is, what marriage is, what a relationship is. So if your children are learning that mum and dad don't get on so well, maybe one person is quite hostile or toxic towards the other, they're going to learn that unhealthy behaviour and take that forward into their own relationships. And we know that if you are in an abusive relationship, your child will either learn to become the abuser, to to all become the victim. And there is a third category, but only if the parents are educated on what abuse is, to be able to help your kids to navigate and actually say, you know what, I can have a relationship with this parent as long as it's safe to do so, but I'm not going to buy into that abuse. I'm going to see it for what it is. And that is possible.
7: So what's the first steps to getting a divorce?
8: Well, first of all, I think get your ducks in a row. Don't just charge in and leave or do anything.
7: Storm out, yeah.
8: I mean, quite often people think that relationships end because of one massive thing. I mean, in my case, he got someone pregnant, so that's pretty big.
7: That's pretty big, isn't it?
8: That's pretty big, yeah. But I mean, a lot of the time I see, you know, people, summer holidays, really difficult time for a lot of people, because if there's cracks in the foundations and you're away, that quality time suddenly puts a massive focus on the relationship. And it might just be one small thing, which is the straw that breaks the camel's back, but this resentment's been building for a long time. So again, planning it, making sure you've got your finances so that you can survive for the few months while you're trying to make arrangements.
7: But that's not always easy for some, and it's normally women, because their abusive partners, their controlling partners, have control of everything really, including the finances.
8: That's so true. And that's another reason why it's super hard to leave. So if you are in a toxic relationship, getting in touch with your local domestic abuse charity to get some support in place and get a plan is really important. Yeah, for sure.
7: So what sort of advice would you give to a, and it is women normally, I know men, some men do suffer from DV, as we call it, domestic violence. What sort of advice would you give to a woman out there who's struggling, maybe watching this? Because I'd like to harp on to my past as well, because I once saw a lady, I was working for Citizen Advice Bureau at the time in Ashfield, and I once saw a lady came in for advice on domestic violence and getting a safe house and all this, and I was absolutely swept away, because I knew this woman and I knew her husband, and I never thought for 1,000 years that they would be in this sort of toxic relationship, and it must have been, well, it was difficult for her. What advice would you give women in that situation?
8: Well, first of all, get support, because you're not alone. And I think one of the things, I mean, I found this, I didn't realise I was in a toxic relationship till I left.
7: Yeah.
8: Because you normalise it and minimalise it to stay. So if you are struggling, like, for example, a lot of people say, how do I know it's even toxic? Because I've been told it's me. Is it me? Or is it actually the relationship? If you don't have a voice, if you feel scared to speak up, if you think that if you say how you actually feel, you'll be met with resistance, anger, maybe violence, then, you know, then that would be an abusive relationship. So actually getting the help and support that I provide and that a lot of people out there do provide now, there are tools and tips, the book's full of them, but just getting educated on what you're dealing with, because it is textbook behaviour. So the tactics they'll be deploying, like the confusion, the controlling behaviour, the gaslighting, is textbook. So once you understand what you're dealing with, have more clarity, you can take your power back.
7: See, I've got a friend who's in and out of relationships at the moment. He never learns. He's of a particular, he never learns. But he says he's a modern man. He moves with the times. He likes to use technology now. He just dumps them by text. Is that acceptable?
8: No.
7: No.
8: What
7: bit
8: word
7: heartless, isn't it? Bit heartless.
8: It's a bit heartless, and it depends what kind of person you are. But I would say if you're kind, empathetic.
7: Maybe he's a coward. Maybe not watching this, by the way.
8: I'd say 100% a coward if you haven't got the decency to pick up the phone or have a conversation. But I do think with dating apps now, there's a lot more sort of transient relationships. They don't get as deep, and I think that because there's so much more choice, that it is quite easy just to ghost people and disappear. But the impact on that on a lot of people and my clients I see in my private practice is devastating.
7: So do you recommend the dating apps once you've been through the painful divorce? Or is it just an online knocking shop? Can I say that, knocking shop? I can say that, guys, it's a knocking shop. Yeah.
8: I agree with you on that point. Yeah, I think, look, it's great to build your confidence, but if you're going to go on a dating app, you've got to do the work first. You've got to work out not just what you want, because everyone knows what they want. It's, do you know what you need to have a successful relationship? So do the work.
7: Do you think people tell the truth on these dating apps?
8: No, not at all. I'm sure there's some people on there that are really trying and are decent people, but I think you've got to go in with clear boundaries about what is acceptable, what isn't. And if you see a red flag, you deploy your parachute and exit the building with immediate effect. No second chances or, well, he might be nicer on the second date. No, you just got to trust your instincts.
7: Yeah, there's a lot of untruthful people on there, though, aren't they? They're telling all sorts of nonsense. And
8: I'll
7: be honest with you. I have a friend, I'm not going to name him, and he's been on a dating app. He's got no success whatsoever. I did give him a little bit of advice a few weeks back. I said, try taking your photo off. and you might get more luck. And he actually got a bite straight away. I don't want to name him, but I hope you're not watching, Terry. And but no, he's it is difficult for some people if you've been through a relationship.
8: It's hard to trust.
7: Yeah, it is. It is hard. It's very hard. But it's been wonderful talking to you, Sarah.
8: You.
7: Have you got a partner at the moment? Or are you looking for love?
8: I'm looking for love, but only if they add something. I think with everyone, you can be happy on your own, and that's the important place to get to. And then if you meet someone that's going to be an added bonus, then that's what we want, right?
7: Okay, then, well, good luck looking for love. We'll have to get, when you get your new partner, come back on the show. That's Sarah Davison talking about divorce. What a wonderful conversation that was. But coming up next, we've got Right versus Left with Chloe and Bill.
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3: Hello, very good evening to you. I'm back with your GB News weather forecast from the Met Office. This weekend is certainly going to feel fresher than it has done of late, and whilst it will be largely dry, there will be a bit of rain around at times. Currently, a cold front is making its way southeastwards across the country, and it's behind this which we have fresher air, which is why temperatures are going to be dropping. And that front has brought a little bit of rain, but overnight we are going to see the potential of some hefty thundery showers developing across some parts of eastern, southeastern England. There could be some thundery downpours, so do watch out for those. Elsewhere, a few showery outbreaks possible towards the north and west. Many areas, though, dry with some clear skies, but quite a warm night. Not as warm as last night, no, but nonetheless, temperatures for many holding up in double figures. Perhaps a few rural spots towards the north dropping into single digits. Across Scotland, then, first thing tomorrow, it's a bit of a mixed start. Northern and western parts quite cloudy, outbreaks of rain. Further east and south, a drier, perhaps even brighter picture with some early sunshine. Also a bit of rain in the far west of Northern Ireland, sunnier towards the east. And across some parts of England and Wales, there will be a few spots of rain. North Wales, perhaps the Midlands, maybe the West Country, seeing a few spots, and also some lingering showers across eastern areas. But most of this for England and Wales, and also Northern Ireland, will clear through during the morning, so largely dry by the afternoon. Across Scotland, however, showery rain will continue to pile in. There will be a fair amount of cloud around, more cloud than we've seen over recent days towards the southeast, and with the cloud and the fresher air, temperatures markedly lower. Still hot for some, with temperatures in the mid to high 20s, perhaps, towards the southeast. Into Sunday, and there's potential for more cloudy, wet weather across northern, northwestern parts in particular. Further south, maybe the odd spot of rain perhaps, but generally dry, especially across central and southern areas where it should be largely sunny. More changeable weather to come early next week. Could be a bit of rain in places where it's really needed. I'll see you again soon. Bye-bye.
9: Do you trust what you're being told?
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7: Welcome back. It's time for Right versus Left with Bill and Chloe. He got feisty earlier on, and I've had to separate him in the break. Looking quite menacing today, Chloe. Is everything okay with you?
8: I'm just pumped up after Andy Burnham's silly words in his interview with GB News.
7: Well, they were quite silly.
8: I'm angry about
7: Andy Burnham's not here to defend himself. I'm sure Bill will defend him at some stage. But, Bill, a question I want to ask you as a former Labour Member of Parliament and Minister, and I'm a former Labour councillor, is why is it these Labour areas, and I'm sure you're going to deny it, are losing the working class vote?
15: I'm not going to completely deny it, and you can overstate
11: the loss of Labour support. You know, since Andy Burnham's been Prime Minister, his personal ratings have gone up by 20%. Two polls this week putting Labour 7 and 9% ahead. And his impact and appeal to working class communities we saw in the Makerfield by-election. And you can overstate historically the salience of working class support for Labour. 1997, which is still the zenith of Labour support in my adult lifetime, nevertheless 50% of working class people didn't vote Labour. However, there is a tension between Labour support and working class communities. I think some of it is about cultural alienation. There's a perception amongst many working class people that Labour speaks to university graduates, urban professionals. Brexit has had an impact. And there's also been a loss of working class labour institutions like labour clubs, trade unions that have impacted on it.
7: Yeah.
11: But the Burnham pitch of the stress on place and community, on tackling deindustrialisation, on tackling privatisation, which have pushed costs up for working class people, I think has got potential to attract more working class support.
7: Not really answered the question there, Chloe, but I sort of expected that from Bill. I think he's missing one of the key things you did miss there is a lack of working class members of parliament in the Labour Party.
11: That's
7: now.
11: That's affected all parties, and I think it's a loss.
7: Chloe?
8: I think that Bill's got a point when it comes to communication. I think the working classes saw Keir Starmer as this, you know, managerial.
7: It's a low bar, though, Chloe.
8: Whereas Andy Burnham, you know, he's at least got a northern accent and he comes across a bit more human. But I think when it comes to policy, regardless, although there might be a little bit of a burn and bounce just on a personality factor, when it comes to policy, the working classes, and particularly we've seen a 20-point drop in people who are trade union members supporting the Labour Party. And we had the Unison leader sort of threatened to break ties with Labour and stop funding them is because the policies that they are putting in, I think, are anti-worker. Yeah, they've brought in this, you know, the employment rights bill, and they think that that is going to improve the lives of workers. When the reality is, people would like to actually have a job in the first place.
7: Exactly.
8: And when you've got the huge national minimum wage hike and the national insurance hike, the reality is that the people who are working those minimum wage jobs that we would deem working class, they're being let off or having their hours wound down because employers simply can't afford it. And then tie into that the fact that there are, you know, so many other taxes and regulations on businesses.
7: Chloe,
8: businesses are struggling to grow.
7: Let's also tie in the renters' rights bill as well, which my landlord friends and estate agent friends are telling me now that landlords are selling up and it's much harder for working class people to get a rented accommodation.
8: That's the thing. Both of these bills were very, very well intentioned. And there are some things when you look at them where you think, oh, that sounds like a good idea. I have had dodgy landlords mess me around. I have had employers mess me around and you never know what your hours are going to be and you can't get paid. And so there were some things which seemed okay, but you just look at the sheer length of these bills, just how many regulations are in there. It is a big burden. And as I said, people want to at least have a job and have a home before bringing in all of these.
7: So we have two bills there that have failed, Chloe. Let's go to another bill who's sat right here.
11: They haven't failed. They're overwhelmingly popular. You look at the polling evidence.
7: Popular with who, Bill?
11: With the electorate.
7: They're popular with people who it doesn't affect.
11: No, amongst working class voters. Look at the detailed polling evidence and overwhelmingly giving employees better rights, giving renters better rights is popular. And I think it's the right thing to do.
7: Like Chloe said.
11: But hold on, Lee, I want to come back to something you said about, you know, working class people in Parliament. And I think there's a real issue there. When I first entered Parliament in 1997, there was still a good number of working class trade unionists who'd grown up through that route.
7: But they had a proper job though, Bill.
11: Yeah, and they hadn't been to university. And they acted as a kind of ballast within the Labour Party. Yeah. You can attest to that. And I think that's a loss. And we need to try and get it back.
7: But I see members of Parliament now, and I'm not naming this particular person, but I asked her once what she did before she entered Parliament, what was her trade, what was her profession. And she said to me, Chloe, I was a trade unionist. I says, but no, what was your job from leaving school or leaving uni or leaving college? She says, I was a trade unionist. Never been on the shop floor, never been involved in industry, straight from university to work for a trade union. That's a big problem.
15: Yeah, look, I think that you need a mix of people in Parliament. I do think if you get some people who become an MP, say, in their 20s or 30s, who haven't worked a huge number of jobs before that, I think having a young person's voice can be helpful, but you absolutely do not want to have Parliament absolutely packed with what we might call career politicians. Andy Burnham is a career politician.
7: Well, he's never had a proper job, has he?

0: Mahmood has promised all of this stuff with regards to stopping the boats, but it's all talk and that, you know, none of the walk. She can't out Farage. I'm just going to vote for reform anyway. So they ended up losing voters to
1: Bill did mention earlier or alluded to the burn and bounce, how he's more popular, but he's not done anything yet, Bill. He's not been scrutinised. He's not been tested in Parliament. He's not really been tested by the media. He's going on this so-called listening tour. I'm telling you what, Bill, if you're the Prime Minister of this country and you don't know what's wrong, then you shouldn't be doing the job.
2: I think he's got to make further progress. But, Lee, you're crying in the wind. If you don't recognise he's had an impact, his personal rating from an already high level has gone up by 20%.
1: Why?
2: Because I think he's seen as empathetic, in touch, and he's got, and partly it is a contrast with Keir Starmer, he's got really effective communication skills. Now, you know, two polls this week, a 7 and 9% lead. I tell you what, if that is sustained to September, the big temptation, and this must be worrying you guys, is that Burnham will go to the country.
1: I think you're living in the realms of fantasy, but we're going to go to the yes or no quiz, Bill, and I might ask that question later. But the first question, I think this one will get you, because you wouldn't answer it earlier. Chloe, you've got a 100% record on the yes or no quiz. But the first question to Bill, so he can't think about it. Will closing the migrant hotels make Britain safer?
2: Yes.
1: Oh, God. Chloe.
0: No.
1: Chloe, is Burnham's honeymoon period over?
2: No.
0: No.
1: Ooh, agreement. Chloe, should 16-year-olds get the vote?
0: No.
1: Bill?
2: Yes.
1: Interesting. Bill, will there be an early general election?
2: Yes.
1: Oh, there's a quiver, but I can give him that. There was a quiver. Chloe?
0: No.
1: Fifth and final question, Chloe. Do MPs have too much time away from Parliament?
0: No.
1: Bill?
2: No.
1: See, I disagree. I think we're lazy. I think we should be in Parliament more. The country's in a right mess.
2: You're not lazy. Just because you're not in Parliament, you're in your constituency, you're meeting people, you're doing
1: work.
2: Yeah,
1: but we should be passing laws. We're lawmakers, Bill. We're there to pass legislation. There's lots of stuff needs doing in this country. The country is broken. Nothing seems to work anymore.
2: I know that's the mantra. I think lots of things do work, and it's not always the answer to pass laws. But I think this notion that an MP, when they're not in Westminster, is not doing anything for their constituents, I know across political parties, is not the truth.
0: I don't think people should be on holiday all the time. I think it's good for people to have a break, you know, have 1 week of the year where they can reset their brain. I know politicians are always giving flack if they ever go on holiday. I thought it was a little bit rich, Andy Burnham, only 15 days in going on holiday. Yeah. But I think it would be good if, because it is important that time is spent working in the constituency so that you don't end up in a Westminster bubble. But maybe it would be better if the summer recess wasn't quite so long and that you have more shorter breaks throughout. Because, I mean, for example, at the moment, we've got the prospect of PC Harper's killers being released, and unless they recall Parliament in the middle of summer, then they can't change the legislation in order to stop that from happening.
1: Yeah.
2: Well, I don't think you need legislation, but I tell you this, and you can only say this when you're a former MP, because MPs defending themselves isn't a good look.
1: I'm not defending it.
2: In my experience, MPs of all parties work 70, 80 hours a week, work very hard and are dedicated and committed. I know that's not the public perception, but it happens in my experience to be true.
1: Yeah, they think we're all lazy.
0: That's why I don't want to do too many hours.
1: There are some lazy MPs and there are some incredibly hard-working MPs. But the last one, which we... I don't know if you agreed on this or not. 16-year-olds, Chloe, voting. Should they be allowed to vote, Bill? You said yes?
2: Yeah, I think they should. Look, you can go to war, you can fight for your country when you're 16.
1: You can't, you've got to be 18, Bill.
2: No, you can join the armed forces.
0: But don't let them on social media, they're not old enough for that. You can pay taxes.
2: I think you should be able to vote. However, it's not a panacea. And I think the big challenge is you can give young people the vote. The vast majority of them are actually
1: not
2: going to vote.
1: Right, guys and girls, we're going to wrap it up there. That was five each. Well done, Chloe. Well done, Bill, sad to say, but that was a great debate there. But coming up next, we've got Last Orders with Francoise Pascal. She's a former actress and film star from the 1960s and 70s. You might recognise her.
3: Can't wait to get in that sea.
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4: Hello. The hot weather is not just restricted to the UK at the moment. Much of Western Europe are under an extreme heat wave. And also some thundery downpours.

0: pulls. Across the Canary Islands, though, it's much more reasonable. Temperatures in the 30s here with plenty of sunshine. Outbreaks of heavy rain affecting more higher ground parts of the Pyrenees, as well as the Alps, seeing intense thunderstorms over the next few days. But more coastal areas should remain dry and bright with plenty of sunshine. Bye-bye.
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3: 4 heat waves, weeks without meaningful rain, as the UK heads towards one of its hottest summers on record, the pressure is showing here in Sussex, in the fruit growing across these fields.
4: Well, the impact of the heat is already visible here. This local grower says that if these extreme temperatures continue, this year's harvest may well be smaller in size.
5: I don't think there's been another period like this in the history. 3 years ago, we had a tremendous heat wave in the middle of harvest. We were unable to get the fruit to cool down quickly enough. The following year we had a very, very light crop, and the same again this year.
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6: Britain's only all-female chess team, called She Plays to Win, has been promoted to the game's top division, only to be told they must recruit a male player to compete. Now, league rules require every First Division team to include at least one male and one female player, meaning that one of the team's female players could lose her place. I'm joined in the studio by the She Plays to Win chess players, Anusha and Alicia. Great to see you both this afternoon.
7: Thank you.
6: I'm so sorry about what's going on. You've been promoted, but you might have to lose one of your teammates. 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
4: Well, that drought is due to long periods, record periods, actually, with no rainfall and high temperatures. The areas that are affected, as you say, over half of England, half of the UK affected by that. The areas being East Anglia, Hertfordshire, the whole of London, Thames Valley, Hampshire and the Isle of Wight, Devon and Cornwall, the West Midlands and Wessex, covering Dorset, Somerset, Wiltshire and Gloucestershire. So a huge area impacted by that drought. There is also that amber heat health alert still in place here. That's in place until tomorrow. And temperatures today in the south could reach up to 35 degrees. So people here in Bognor Regis coming to the coast to cool down.
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8: Well, that sounds a little bit like last orders at the bar. And we're in the... we've got greatness behind the bar today. That's Francois Pascal. And a lot of you might remember Francois from the 1970s comedy, Mind Your Language. I grew up watching that, Francois.
9: Really?
8: I did. I can remember watching that and giggling my head off as a... probably a 10-year-old or something like that back in the 70s. But your career goes a little bit before that as well, don't it?
9: It does.
8: Many, many films as well, which we were talking about.
9: Yep.
8: How does all that start? How did you become a movie actress?
9: Well, it started in the theatre, first of all, when I was nearly 13 years old. And then being a movie actress, we went back to England and I was a little girl. And at 16, I left my mother's house. I ran away from
8: Why did you run away?
9: Because I wanted freedom.
8: Freedom at 16?
9: Freedom at 16.
8: Okay.
9: So I ran away and had made my home with a girlfriend of mine who had a lovely flat in Sloane Street.
8: Yeah.
9: And then I met somebody, a producer, who put me into the film One Plus One. With the Rolling Stones, which was actually...
8: What year was that, Francois?
9: That was 66.
8: So you were 16 then, in a film with the Rolling Stones, who were at the height...
9: At the height of their career.
8: Unbelievable. Yeah. How did that go then?
9: That was incredible. I loved it because, we got to go to the studio to hear them play Sympathy for the Devil.
8: Yeah.
9: It was just absolutely unbelievable. But I didn't get to meet any of them. That was the terrible thing. No, I didn't. Because we had to stay at the back, you know. They were the big stars in those
8: big
9: days.
8: Big stars. Still
9: very
8: are.
9: Big, and they still are, yeah. Exactly. But I met Bill Wyman not very long ago, and I said, you won't remember me, but I actually was in the OnePlus One, the film that you...
8: Yeah.
9: He said, I wasn't in it. I wasn't... That was far, far from, from being there.
8: Was that before Bill Wyman?
9: That was before Bill Wyman,
8: before
9: I didn't know that, did I?
8: So that sort of gave you a little bit of a brand of name, that film.
9: Yeah.
8: So you've been in the film as well with Peter Sellers.
9: Yes, I was with Peter Sellers. There's a Girl in My Soup.
8: Yeah.
9: And then I did another, I also worked with Goldie Hawn. And there was another film that I did with Peter. It was Soft Beds and Hard Battles.
8: What was that about?
9: It was about Ladies of the Night.
8: Ladies of the Night.
9: Yes.
8: Okay.
9: You know, playing everything. We played Gestapos, we played everything.
8: Was you a lady
9: Nuns?
8: Of the night?
9: I was one of the ladies of the night, yes.
8: Okay,
9: I was Madeleine.
8: Madeleine.
9: And it was just great fun to do.
8: But we've got to talk, Francois, about Mind Your Language.
9: Oh, yeah.
8: Because that was, our younger viewers won't know, but it was about, it's like a night school for languages, as I remember it.
9: Yeah.
8: All different nationalities will struggle with their English, but they all come together.
9: That's right.
8: And make a wonderful programme. And take the mick out themselves as
9: well,
8: don't they?
9: Well, that's exactly what it was. The writer, Vince Powell, wrote Mind Your Language for that matter, that way, because he wanted Barry to be the one that gave us the lines.
8: Yeah.
9: And we were laughing at ourselves.
8: Yeah.
9: I was speaking very bad English. Very bad English.
8: Well, it was bad English, but it was funny.
9: It was funny, exactly.
8: It was very funny, but suppose these days... I know it's sometimes on TV, but it comes with a health warning now, don't it?
9: Yeah.
8: Why? Because it's just funny. They're jokes, aren't they?
9: It's funny because it comes with a health warning because it was the 70s. You know, what was done in the 70s stays in the 70s.
8: Does it, though? Does
9: yeah.
8: it stay in the 70s?
9: Yeah.
8: Because I've got one foot in the 70s. I grew up watching programmes like that, like Dad's Army, like Rising Damp. A lot of these, all these programmes do come with a health warning on when, viewers, discretion required.
9: Yeah, Men About the House.
8: Yeah.
9: They all, I watched Men About the House on one of the channels.
8: Yeah.
9: And it's absolutely hilarious.
8: Yeah.
9: You know, and why don't they put it on again? You know, why?
8: I have no idea. I don't know, but I was looking at some photos of you earlier.
9: Oh.
8: I know I shouldn't be doing that. From the 60s and 70s, and it would be, you're a beautiful lady now, Francois.
9: Thank you.
8: But looking at your photos back in the 60s and 70s, you were like, it's like looking at a supermodel, like absolutely beautiful. And, but I suppose for today's young women, girls, whatever you want to call them, there's a lot of pressure on them to look a particular way. Yours look natural, a natural beauty. But you see the young girls now with the lips done, with the fillers, the cheekbones, goodness knows whatever they have to do.
9: It's so sad.
8: What's happening?
9: It's so sad. I think they all want to be beautiful. They all want to actually make an appearance, like, Essex girls or whatever.
8: Yes.
9: It's, wait a minute. Why do you want to actually be so much in front of the television?
8: Yeah.
9: What's in front of the camera? What's the big deal if you just not, if you don't put makeup on and if you don't, get the lips being like,
8: like
9: frog lips, frog lips, what's the big deal?
8: No big deal. I'll tell you what is a big deal. This pint pot here, young lady, I want to ask you to pull a pint there. You have to hold the glass.
9: Okay.
8: And there's a pump.
9: Okay.
8: You pull that in 30 seconds, pull the perfect pint. Let's have a look at this. Go on, pull it back. It's a bit frothy.
9: It is frothy.
8: Yeah, get it right to the top. Come on. Sacre bleu. Is that French swearing?
9: Yes.
8: Is it a swear word?
9: There you go.
8: Is that one? No. Here, I'll just put that on the bar for you. That's awful. Let's see. What's terrible?
9: I mean, you said you'd do that to all your guests.
8: What's terrible in French?
9: C'est terrible.
8: C'est terrible.
9: C'est un cafard.
8: There you go. I can say that. Now then, so let's pretend you're having a soirée tonight, and you're going to serve one of those poor pints and a few nibbles, and you can invite three guests, past or present,

0: living or dead, to your dinner table tonight, who would it be? And what would you say to them?
1: My first guess would be Goldie.
0: Goldie Hawn?
1: Yeah.
0: Yeah.
1: It would be her, because she would make me laugh so much.
0: Yeah.
1: And she would tell stories that, oh my gosh, you wonder where she gets them. And my second guess would be Peter.
0: Peter Sellers?
1: Peter Sellers, because Peter would also make me laugh. I like laughter. I love to have people around me to laugh and have a good time. And my third guest, I think I'm stuck on that. I think my third guest would be Dick Emery.
0: Dick Emery?
1: Yeah.
0: I love watching his clips on YouTube, you know. Yeah. YouTube and sometimes TikTok. Honky Tonk Man, can you remember that?
1: Yes, I do.
0: It's so funny.
1: But I did one with him.
0: Did you?
1: Yeah, I did.
0: Really?
1: I did when I was a French a French woman that actually was having an affair. I was waiting for my husband, was him. And so she was waiting for her lover. And he caught us together.
0: Really? Did it kick off?
1: It kicked off, did it? It was lovely.
0: What would you say to Peter Sellers?
1: I'd say, Peter, why did you go? Why did you actually take all these, you know, why didn't you mend yourself? Why didn't you allow your heart to mend itself?
0: Yeah.
1: Did he abuse his body,
0: do you think?
1: I think he did.
0: Yeah.
1: I think he did.
0: Yeah, and what about Goldie Hawn? What would you say?
1: I would say, for goodness sake, Goldie, get yourself together and make us laugh.
0: Yeah, she's a very beautiful lady.
1: She is
0: still
1: a gorgeous
0: lady. I mean, she's in her 70s now, isn't
1: she? No, she's in her 80s.
0: Is she in her 80s?
1: Yeah, she's
0: really?
1: 80 years old.
0: Wow.
1: Yeah.
0: I remember watching hers growing up, and I think most young men of a certain age had a bit of a crush on Goldie Hawn.
1: Totally.
0: Yeah, they did. I'm not ashamed to admit that.
1: She's a beautiful lady. Yeah.
0: Well, Francois, it's been a pleasure. I think that the froth on that pint might last as long as your career. it's awful, so I want to give you 5 out of 10.
1: Aww.
0: But 10 out of 10 for being probably one of my best guests I've had on this show. So
1: thank you. Thank you, Lee.
0: It was
1: a pleasure.
0: Last Orders with Francois Pascal. Thanks for joining me on Lee Anderson's Real World. It's been another great show. Some really great guests on the show.
2: Well, coming up on Friday night with me, Matt Goodwin, I'm going to be giving you my unfiltered views about Andy Burnham's plan to redistribute illegal migrants around the country. We'll be going live to Piddington, and we'll be discussing Clacton and its aftermath.
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4: Hello, very good evening to you. I'm back with your GB News weather forecast from the Met Office. This weekend is certainly going to feel fresher than it has done of late, and whilst it will be largely dry, there will be a bit of rain around at times. Currently, a cold front is making its way southeastwards across the country, and it's behind this which we have fresher air, which is why temperatures are going to be dropping. And that front has brought a little bit of rain, but overnight we are going to see the potential of some hefty, thundery showers developing across some parts of eastern, southeastern England. There could be some thundery downpours, so do watch out for those. Elsewhere, a few showery outbreaks possible towards the north and west. Many areas, though, dry with some clear skies, but quite a warm night. Not as warm as last night, no, but nonetheless, temperatures for many holding up in double figures. Perhaps a few rural spots towards the north dropping into single digits. Across Scotland, then, first thing tomorrow, it's a bit of a mixed start. Northern and western parts quite cloudy, outbreaks of rain. Further east and south, a drier, perhaps even brighter picture with some early sunshine. Also, a bit of rain in the far west of Northern Ireland, sunnier towards the east. And across some parts of England and Wales, there will be a few spots of rain. North Wales, perhaps the Midlands, maybe the West Country, seeing a few spots, and also some lingering showers across eastern areas. But most of this for England and Wales, and also Northern Ireland, will clear through during the morning, so largely dry by the afternoon. Across Scotland, however, showery rain will continue to pile in. There will be a fair amount of cloud around, more cloud than we've seen over recent days towards the southeast, and with the cloud and the fresher air, temperatures markedly lower. Still hot for some, with temperatures in the mid to high 20s, perhaps towards the southeast. Into Sunday, and there's potential for more cloudy, wet weather across northern, northwestern parts in particular. Further south, maybe the odd spot of rain perhaps, but generally dry, especially across central and southern areas where it should be largely sunny. More changeable weather to come early next week. Could be a bit of rain in places where it's really needed. I'll see you again soon. Bye-bye.
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3: 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UK only. Entrance must be 18 or over. Lines close at 4pm on the 21st of August. 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
8: 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You. 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
22: Welcome to Friday Night with me, Matt Goodwin, only on GB News of People's Channel, where I speak up for the forgotten majority coming up on tonight's show. The Prime Minister has called for middle-class areas to take on the burden of housing illegal migrants. Labour MPs are finally facing the reality of having asylum seekers in their patch. I'll also speak to a resident tonight who is facing asylum seekers moving to their village. We'll be going live onto the ground to hear what is going on right now. I'm also going to reveal tonight the shocking number of rape offences that have been recorded in England and Wales. A figure so high, I almost cannot believe it. We're going to be talking to an expert tonight about that crisis. And finally, we're going to react to the Clacton by-election and get some debate about that as Nigel Farage has won 22,000 votes. But questions, of course, remain over what that means for the future of Reform UK and indeed British politics. We'll be debating that tonight on Friday night with me, Matt Goodwin. Now, I'll also be joined tonight by my panel, Associate Comment Editor at The Telegraph, Poppy Coburn, and former Labour Party adviser, James Schneider. As ever, I want to hear your views tonight. gbnews.com/yoursay. And, of course, friends of GB News can vote in today's You Decide poll for free by scanning the QR code that you can see on the screen right now. And we're asking this question tonight. Do you think Andy Burnham will stop the boats? Do you think Andy Burnham will stop the boats? Let us know what you think. We'll bring you those results at the end of the show. Hopefully my phone will not make any funny noises during the

0: show, but you never know. There might be an alert about unidentified objects in the channel. Let's see. Now it is time for the news with Sophia Wensler.
1: Matt, thank you and good evening. Your headlines at 1 minute past eight. Emergency wildfire phone alerts have been sent to millions of people across England and Wales, warning them not to light anything that could spark a fire. The government sent the alert this evening, which began appearing on mobile devices from 7 p.m. It warned people not to use barbecues, campfires and fireworks, and recipients have also been urged to report fires immediately to 999. The Prime Minister urged people to take the emergency alert seriously. It comes amid a package of measures set out by Andy Burnham to respond to the devastating wildfires. The Prime Minister described the country as a tinderbox after visiting the fire-hit area this afternoon.
2: Please, everybody, take the greatest of care. In fact, don't light anything in an outdoor space right now. Britain is a tinderbox right now. And please just have that in your mind. We're going to go into the rest of a weekend that is a difficult weekend. This is not over by any means. We've got 37 fires smouldering around the country, so it could be more. So please bear that in mind at all times. We've seen the reaction of the public here in Stourbridge. It's unbelievable, by the way. You know, the rescue centre, the things that they brought in. The public are brilliant. You know, people are great. You know, they come out and they support each other. Just that one person who doesn't think, you know, lets everybody down. Please don't do it.
1: Luigi Mangione has admitted fatally shooting US health insurance executive Brian Thompson. He pleaded guilty in court to killing the United Healthcare boss, as well as two federal charges of stalking him with the intent to kill. Mangione is due to be sentenced on the 18th of December. Nigel Farage has won the Clacton by-election, taking more than 22,000 votes in a contest which was boycotted by other major political parties.
3: Nigel Farage is duly elected as the Member of Parliament for the Clacton constituency at this election.
1: But the Reform UK leader was not there to hear the result in person. Mr Farage says police warned him about an organised plot to disrupt the count and he decided not to attend.
4: Having won a resounding victory, a ringing endorsement of all that I've tried to fight for and you try to fight for, and be demeaned and humiliated by nobodies, and I will not, sadly, be attending the count.
1: The result puts Nigel Farage back in Parliament, but it also puts him back under investigation. The Standards Watchdog has now reopened its probe into whether he should have declared a £5 million gift from billionaire Christopher Harborne. Parliament is not due to return until next month, and it is not clear how quickly the investigation will now move forward. But Mr Farage insists he's not broken the rules, claiming the money was purely personal and used for security.
4: Look, this is an overwhelming endorsement of me. I have had enough of being judged by mainstream media, being called a criminal. Do you know, if I've made one sin, it's I haven't filled in a piece of paper. I've broken no law, I've broken no tax law, I've taken no public money, I don't even own a motorhome, all right? And, you know, maybe I haven't filled in a piece of paper. I'm confident I'm right. We'll see where we go.
1: Investigations are underway after two train derailments in 2 days. A Network Rail boss has said they will look at all possible causes and factors, adding the hot weather had presented exceptional challenges to the railway. It comes after a second train derailed less than 24 hours after two passengers were seriously injured when a Southern Rail service came off the tracks in East Sussex. A Greater Anglia train derailed at 2:12 p.m. today, south of Wickford railway station in Essex. Emergency services attended the scene, but no injuries have currently been reported. A Jeff Bezos-backed consortium has sealed the deal to secure a minority stake of Liverpool Football Club. It is understood Fenway Sports Group has sold around one-third of the Reds in a deal which values the club at more than £5.2 billion. This marks the Amazon founder's first foray into sports ownership, although he will not join Liverpool's board. More than 1 million people have now signed a petition calling for PC Andrew Harper's killers to be kept in prison. Albert Bowers and Jesse Cole are due to be released next year, halfway through their 13-year sentences for manslaughter. PC Harper was killed in the line of duty in 2019 after he was dragged behind a car as the men fled a quad bike theft. Andy Burnham says he is turning over every stone to try to stop their early release, with 50 policing leaders also urging him to use every lawful option available. Andy Burnham says he wants to go further in cutting business rates for high street firms. The Prime Minister has already announced support for pubs, social clubs and live music venues and says there is more to do. He'll meet small business owners in Devon today, promising to listen to what they need to plan for the long term. Mr Burnham says local businesses are the beating heart of communities and wants to look more broadly at support in the budget this autumn. And some breaking news to bring you. Jason Arday, the former University of Cambridge professor, has been found dead. Mr Arday was found unresponsive at an address in Battersea, South London, on Friday afternoon. That's according to the Metropolitan Police. The force said he was later pronounced dead at the scene. The spokesman for the Metropolitan Police said officers were called by the London Ambulance Service at 3:12 p.m. today. He said, sadly, a 41-year-old man was pronounced dead at the scene. His next of kin have been informed and are being supported by officers. At this time, his death is being treated as unexpected, but is not believed to be suspicious. The case is being investigated by officers from the Met's Central South Command Unit. A file will be prepared for the coroner. It comes after Mr Arday resigned as Professor of Sociology of Education at the University of Cambridge on August the 5th, citing unrelenting level of public scrutiny following accusations of plagiarism. He was the university's youngest ever black professor. Last week, Cambridge launched an investigation into Mr Arday's appointment and tenure at the university. We will bring you more on that story as we get it. Those are your latest GB News headlines. Now it's back to Matt.
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0: Well, welcome back to Friday Night with me, Matt Goodwin, only on GB News of People's Channel. Now, Andy Burnham has called for middle-class areas to house more asylum seekers. Labour MPs are now facing the reality of what this means. Remember Rachel Maskell? She's a Labour MP for York Central who said this in 2015 about a Syrian refugee resettlement programme in collaboration with the United Nations.
6: We need to shout so much more and say 20,000 is not enough, because what does it matter if we have to wait another week for a hospital visit?
0: But then the moment plans appear to house large numbers of asylum seekers near her patch, the script suddenly flips. Now, we're told that the site is unsuitable. It will strain local resources. Not enough buses. A primary school is nearby. What you see in cases like this is a luxury belief class, a term first coined by the American academic Rob Henderson, who talked about a class of people who impose the consequences of open borders on everybody else until those consequences arrive on their own doorstep and they don't want to know. As Labour MPs can't decide where to hold all of these illegal migrants crossing the channel in the small boats, I thought perhaps I could help Andy Burnham decide where to send them. We could send them to some of the wealthiest areas in the UK, such as Kensington and Chelsea, the highest property wealth in the country, where there are almost no illegal migrant HMOs, housing for multiple occupants. Or perhaps Islington and Camden, Labour's North London heartland, where many Labour MPs like to hang out and live. Well, Islington and Camden currently houses just 33 asylum seekers in dispersal accommodation. Or how about the Heart District in Hampshire, regularly ranked the best place to live in Britain? It currently has zero HMOs, no HMOs whatsoever. Maybe the Cotswolds, rolling hills, multimillionaires, celebrities, aristocrats, and zero asylum seekers. While we're at it, why not the hometowns of the people who lecture us constantly about how we should open our borders and take in more migrants? James O'Brien's hometown of Kidderminster, Carol Vorderman's expensive corner of Bristol, Alistair Campbell's Hampstead, Zach Polanski's Hackney, Kay Burley's Cotswolds, Emily Maitlis and Rory Stewart's Kensington. Let's see how quickly the lectures dry up when the reality arrives on their very own streets. Of course, I'm being facetious. The answer is not simply to relocate and redistribute these people into richer postcodes, which is what Andy Burnham wants to do. No, the answer to this crisis is to deport the people who are entering our country illegally. The answer is to leave the European Convention on Human Rights, the ECHR. It is to repeal Tony Blair's Human Rights Act, to regain control of Britain's borders, to stop the illegal crossings at source and remove those who have absolutely no legal right to remain in this country after entering this country illegally. Anything less is just rearranging the deck chairs while the country continues to be transformed against the will of the British people. That is the real fairness, not sharing out the dysfunction, not sharing out the chaos, not sharing out the carnage, ending it once and for all. Well, joining me to discuss this is Deputy Online Editor at The Critic, Tom Jones. Of course, I want to hear your views for people at home after this and tell me exactly what you're thinking. But Tom, what do you make of this plan from Andy Burnham to redistribute illegal migrants to wealthier areas while moving them out of some of the more deprived areas?
7: I think basically this is the classic tactic that the establishment always use when it comes to migration. It is a complete distraction and it is an attempt to convey the feeling that people's concerns about immigration are being heard rather than actually dealing with the issue at hand here. I think what Burnham is trying to do here is a kind of authentic northern strategy. And he wants, you know, this plan to move migrants further south. Northern and Midlands voters, which he hopes to hold on to, will hear that as migrants being moved from the south. And I think what he's trying to do is to force Nigel Farage into a position where he's actually defending the current kind of migrant distribution in this country.
0: Just to be clear, Tom, isn't Nigel Farage saying we don't want to redistribute illegal migrants? We just don't want any illegal migrants in the country whatsoever. And I think there's also... Is it not the case? There's also a problem that Andy Burnham really has here in that he's just come out and he said, well, look, we want southern England, if you like, wealthier England to pay more in taxes, to pay more potentially in property taxes. Now he's saying we want those same areas to take a larger burden, a larger number of illegal migrants. I mean, he's going to have a problem with the South, isn't he? He's going to have a problem with southern Middle England, if you like. That's going to be saying, hang on a minute, this guy seems like he's fundamentally opposed to what we really want to see and how we want to live.
7: Yeah, I mean, historically, the kind of migration settlement that we've come to in this country is that the affluent people pay profane amounts of tax to have it spent on a migrant settlement that is far too generous, that is a massive pull factor to come here. And then the social costs get offloaded to poorer areas. And I think moving the social costs to the more affluent areas and then whacking up their tax as well, because obviously they've not actually addressed any of the pull factors. I think this is going to be a hugely radicalising event. And I think you can already see, you know, last year we had riots right across the country. We've had breakouts this year as well. And I think you're just going to see more and more of those. And the only way the government has come up to get around that is to take migrants out of hotels and put them into HMOs because they're less of a flashpoint.
0: Well, that's exactly it. Whenever you hear a Labour politician saying we are closing the asylum hotels, I think people need to be aware that what they mean by that is closing the hotels while dispersing people into HMOs, into housing for multiple occupants in their local communities. But Tom Jones, thank you for joining us because I want to get the thoughts of my panel on this important subject, Associate Comment Editor at The Telegraph, Poppy Coburn, and former Labour advisor James Schneider. Poppy, what do you make of Andy Burnham's plan? What's the politics behind it? What's the political logic driving this push to focus illegal migrants on wealthier areas?
8: Well, there's a very cunning political logic to this. I mean, I thought it was pretty incredible that Andy Burnham has changed what is clearly a migration issue into a class issue in a way that is entirely false. I think what was slightly missing from that conversation we just had was the fact that this isn't actually new. The government's policy has been to move people out of hotels and into ex-military bases, which we know are disproportionately likely to be in kind of rural, leafy, Tory areas that are slightly more affluent, and of course into HMOs. So they've already been doing this. What they've actually changed is that they've rebranded it. So instead of just saying, we haven't actually managed to stop the boats, we still have a very high number of illegal migrants in the country and a massive asylum backlog, and that's going to affect every single person in the country now because we've run out of places to put them into, they've instead changed it to, why don't we put it into middle-class areas and frame it as a kind of we're Labour, we're supporting the working man. That's not true. It's not like these people are being removed from working class areas and then are being either removed from the country or integrated in a way that's actually sustainable and wanted by the population. No, no, no. They've just rebranded it for everyone so we can have a fake debate about class identity when it's really about border control.
0: Is that what's going on, James Schneider? You know the Labour Party better than most. Explain, what is Andy Burnham up to here?
9: Well, I think that he doesn't want to push back on the endless scapegoating that we've seen of asylum seekers coming here as presented as being the root cause of all problems in society, which of course is nonsense. So he wants to pretend that he's doing something about it. So I think Poppy's point about trying to recast it as a class issue is probably right. But the whole point, I mean, the point you made about hotels and HMOs, people shouldn't be warehoused in either of those things. Regardless, it isn't good for the asylum seekers, and it isn't good for the places that they're put in. People should be allowed to work so that they can contribute to society and pay for their own upkeep.
0: Sure, but we don't want to incentivise people who have entered the country illegally. The other question I was just going to say is, when you see Labour MPs like the one that I pointed to there saying, on the one hand, 2015, we should welcome everybody, and now she's actually confronted with the situation of illegal migrants, asylum seekers being moved into her area, suddenly she's less enthusiastic about the idea. Does the hypocrisy of the left, does a hypocrisy of the luxury belief class stand out to you as much as it does to me?
9: Almost certainly not, Matt. I'm sure things stand out to you and I very differently. I don't know the details of this particular case. On the surface of it, how it has been presented right now, of course, that looks like hypocrisy and
0: well, this is Rachel Maskell, who in 2015 said that we should be taking Syrian refugees, but now that they've suggested her seat should take a fair share of illegal migrants, she's saying the site is unsuitable.
9: Yeah, I heard the piece, and I don't know the details. I don't know the details of the site. But I will say, sure, on the surface, that doesn't look great. But the idea that welcoming people who have fled war is somehow a luxury belief, or that we should dismantle our human rights framework in the country, which protect you and me and all the rest of...
0: Well, we had human rights before we had Tony Blair in this country, but nonetheless, the debate will carry on, because we are actually going to be hearing from a resident of a quiet Oxfordshire village tonight. We're going to be going live to this village where people are facing asylum seekers being moved into their area in enormous numbers. You're not going to believe this. We're going to be hearing from those residents in just a moment. We're also going to be reacting to Nigel Farage's victory in Clacton last night. Of course, you've been following the news, but we're going to be asking, what is next? What is coming next with this standards investigation? This is Friday Night with Matt Goodwin, only on GB News. I'll see you in 2 moments.
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0: Welcome back to Friday Night with Matt Goodwin, only on GB News. Now, one place that illegal migrants are heading next as part of Andy Burnham's plans is the quiet Oxfordshire village of Piddington. Locals have been protesting plans to dump more than 1,000 asylum seekers on former military bases right on their doorstep. This really is an unbelievable case. In response, local residents have now voted to leave the UK over the plans. Well, I'm glad to say that tonight I'm joined by one of those local residents, Ian Darby. Ian, lots of people reading about this case, lots of people reading about what's happening to your area. Can I just ask at the outset, I mean, how does it feel to be a local resident having to deal with this?
32: Well, I guess there's two things. There's the shock that we've all had to come to terms with, that this could potentially happen without consultation, without any discussion with councils or parish councils. And then secondly, is the sheer exposure that our case and our presentation of the facts has created across the national media. So a little village, 350 people, but we're fighting extremely hard to make sure that we hold the government accountable for what looks like a really bad decision. 1,250 people, all men, planted next to a village of 350 people, 46 children. I mean, it's so disproportionate that it's it really needs to be revisited urgently.
0: I mean, it feels to me like it's a takeover. It feels like essentially your village is being completely transformed. I mean, it's not going to be the same place if this is allowed to go through. Lots of politicians are watching GB News, Ian. What do you want them to know tonight?
32: Yeah, it is disproportionate, and it will totally destroy the fabric of this village that is, you know, gone back hundreds and hundreds and hundreds of years. What I think we want them to know is that we've got our final vote on the 15th of September for independence. If I were to share with you that we have had dozens of other parish councils and county councils talking to us about how we've gone about our process. This is a really big issue that has gone, as well as the key issue for us about a migrant problem and how we handle that and how we integrate with that at a local level. This has become a bigger issue about how strongly people feel about central government making decisions and foisting them upon local taxpayers, local voters, without any discussion, any consultation. And
0: so let's say, Ian, you vote to leave, you formalise that within the local area, say, right, I'm afraid as the UK is pushing this policy on us, we don't want a part of it, we're off. I mean, is this symbolic, or do you think legally you can actually get to a point where you are essentially leaving the United Kingdom?
32: I mean, our principal objective, Matt, is to get this site reviewed. Yeah. We are looking at all potential options to be able to bring pressure upon the government to make this decision reviewed. But ultimately, we've taken legal advice and we will continue to take our process forward. As you know, we've had support from America. We've been on lots of the news stations over there. Elon Musk has been communicating with us. You know, we've now got all the party leaders engaged. We are owed an answer from Andy Burnham. He's talked about Piddington, but he also, as you've highlighted earlier in your show, used it to talk about, you know, dispersal of asylum seekers across the middle classes. He owes us an answer, and we will continue.
0: Okay, so Prime Minister Andy Burnham, if you're watching, you owe the people of Piddington an answer. Let me also add, if you do push ahead with your plans to leave the United Kingdom and you do open up a refugee scheme for others who are fleeing the United Kingdom or perhaps wanting a place of sanctuary, you'll find my email address online, Ian. Do get in touch. Let me bring in our panel tonight, Associate Comment Editor of The Telegraph, Poppy Coburn, and former Labour Party advisor, James Schneider. James, remarkable scenes taking place now. Villages voting to leave the UK because they do not want to be effectively replaced by more than 1,000, mainly male, illegal migrants. I mean, this is astonishing.
1: It's a good stunt, and I think they will probably prevent...
0: Well, they got a point. I don't think it's a stunt. They feel like they're being completely replaced.
1: I'm saying that the tactic that they're using, which is a stunt of leaving the UK, they're not really going to leave the UK. Piddington isn't going to become an independent state. It's not going to have a border around it. It's not going to issue its own passport. It's a stunt to get media attention, which they're doing very effectively, in order to prevent this decision, which seems like a pretty bad decision. As I said before the break, people shouldn't be warehoused in barracks, hotels, or in HMOs. People should be allowed to work and contribute to society, which means they can pay their own way and be dispersed in a much more normal way.
0: Poppy,
3: just to comment on that, I mean, I think every single time there's an announcement that people are going to be housed in either an asylum hotel or one of these like quite large military bases, the response from the local community is always the same. It's, this is not the appropriate area to house people. And I'm very sympathetic to locals in these cases, but the question that always then pops into my head is, well, where is appropriate to house these people? So you've just brought up perhaps removing the restriction on work for asylum seekers, although we do actually know that that is being broken in many cases with gig economy work. But let's just put that aside for the moment. If you enter the country and you don't know anyone here and you don't have any money, which is the case for most people who do illegally enter Britain, you will need housing at the beginning. You can't just be made homeless. So where would you put them? Would you put them in social housing, which we have a chronic shortage of? Would you buy up private housing stock, which means you're bidding against people like me, who's also dealing with the shortage of housing in this country? You then need to have a solution where you're going to put over 100,000 people who are in the country, who are going to need, if they're not going to be deported, some form of accommodation. So where do you think is appropriate for these people?
0: Very briefly, James.
1: So I think you put people in temporary housing, but then they can leave as soon as they
3: have... But there is a chronic shortage.
1: They can then leave as soon as they have work and can pay for their own housing. Secondly, of that 100,000, I think the backlog is unnecessarily large because there have been cuts in the Home Office and the cases are not being processed. 12 years ago, 98% of cases were processed within 6 months.
3: There's an over 60% follow-on rate for asylum seekers to immediately go into social housing. So it's not as if this burden is going to go into the private sector.
0: We do have a statement from the Home Office speaking about the Home Office. They say this: we're closing every asylum hotel and moving asylum seekers into basic accommodation, including ex-military sites. The population of asylum seekers in hotels has fallen by 35% in the last year and by 63% from the peak in the year 2023. Overall asylum costs have already fallen by £1 billion since the general election. There you go. Well, coming up next, what is next for Reform UK leader Nigel Farage after his emphatic win at the Clacton parliamentary by-election last night? I'm sure you've been following it. But next, we want to reveal the shocking number of rape offences recorded in England and Wales. A figure so high, I almost didn't believe it. I had to go online and double-check these figures. They're absolutely bananas. We'll be talking about what lies behind it in 2 moments. This is Friday Night with Matt Goodwin, only on GB News.
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6: 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Hello. The hot weather is not just restricted to the UK at the moment. Much of Western Europe are under an extreme heat wave and also some thundery downpours. Across the Canary Islands, though, it's much more reasonable temperatures in the 30s here with plenty of sunshine. Outbreaks of heavy rain affecting more higher ground parts of the Pyrenees as well as the Alps, seeing intense thunderstorms over the next few days. But more coastal areas should remain dry and bright with plenty of sunshine. Bye-bye.
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8: Hello, very good evening to you. I'm back with your GB News weather forecast from the Met Office. This weekend is certainly going to feel fresher than it has done of late, and whilst it will be largely dry, there will be a bit of rain around at times. Currently, a cold front is making its way southeastwards across the country, and it's behind this which we have fresher air, which is why temperatures are going to be dropping. And that front has brought a little bit of rain, but overnight we are going to see the potential of some hefty thundery showers developing across some parts of eastern, southeastern England. There could be some thundery downpours, so do watch out for those. Elsewhere, a few showery outbreaks possible towards the north and west. Many areas, though, dry with some clear skies, but quite a warm night. Not as warm as last night, no, but nonetheless, temperatures for many holding up in double figures. Perhaps a few rural spots towards the north dropping into single digits. Across Scotland, then, first thing tomorrow, it's a bit of a mixed start. Northern and western parts quite cloudy, outbreaks of rain. Further east and south, a drier, perhaps even brighter picture with some early sunshine. Also, a bit of rain in the far west of Northern Ireland, sunnier towards the east. And across some parts of England and Wales, there will be a few spots of rain. North Wales, perhaps the Midlands, maybe the West Country, seeing a few spots, and also some lingering showers across eastern areas. But most of this for England and Wales and also Northern Ireland will clear through during the morning, so largely dry by the afternoon. Across Scotland, however, showery rain will continue to pile in. There will be a fair amount of cloud around, more cloud than we've seen over recent days towards the southeast. And with the cloud and the fresher air, temperatures markedly lower. Still hot for some, with temperatures in the mid to high 20s, perhaps, towards the southeast. Into Sunday, and there's potential for more cloudy, wet weather across northern, northwestern parts in particular. Further south, maybe the odd spot of rain perhaps, but generally dry, especially across central and southern areas where it should be largely sunny. More changeable weather to come early next week. Could be a bit of rain in places where it's really needed. I'll see you again soon. Bye-bye.
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34: Good evening, it's 8:34. Now back to that breaking news. Jason Arday, the former University of Cambridge professor, has been found dead. Mr Arday was found unresponsive at an address in Battersea in South London this afternoon, according to the Metropolitan Police. A spokesman for the Met Police said officers were called by the London Ambulance Service at 3:12 p.m. today, and sadly, a 41-year-old man was pronounced dead at the scene. His next of kin have been informed and are being supported by officers. At this time, his death is being treated as unexpected but is not believed to be suspicious. The case is being investigated by officers from the Met's Central South Command Unit. A file will be prepared for the coroner. It comes after Mr Arday resigned as Professor of Sociology of Education at the University of Cambridge on August the 5th, citing unrelenting level of public scrutiny following accusations of plagiarism. He was the university's youngest ever black professor. Last week, Cambridge launched an investigation into Mr Arday's appointment and tenure at the university. That's the latest for now. I'll have more of a news update at 9 o'clock. Now, back to Matt.
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0: Welcome back to Friday Night with me, Matt Goodwin, on GB News, where you've been getting in touch with us. Brian says, we need local referendum.

0: Wales, nearly 80,000 if you include Scotland. Now, that's an over 350% increase in just a decade. And in fact, if you look at the last 5 years, there were an estimated 350,000 recorded rape offences in England and Wales. I just want to ask this question because I feel like not enough people are asking this question in England and Wales. What on earth is going on? What on earth is happening to this country? Well, to discuss these numbers and the reasons behind them, I'm joined now by criminal defence solicitor and managing director of PCD Solicitors, Marcus Johnston. Marcus knows more about this than most people. Marcus, can I get your reaction to these numbers? Because I have to be honest with you, when I first saw them online, I thought that can't be right. And I had to go and check them on the ONS. And I was absolutely knocked sideways by the sheer size of these numbers. I mean, these are enormous numbers over the last decade.
1: They are, Matt. The numbers are incredible and they are ever increasing. We're now in a situation, and bearing in mind this is just reported rapes to the police, as you say, nearly 75,000, equates to 204 rapes per day, over 8 rapes per hour, every day, every week, every month, every year. Over 8 rapes per hour that's taking place in this country. Now, that's an ever-increasing number. I've seen it increase exponentially. Sex crimes, it's just non-stop. It is increasing. Something is seriously going wrong with this country. We're seeing...
0: Well, let's talk about that something, because let's just, you know, get everything on the table. There are people out there who say migration has played a role in this. Importing radically different cultures has played a role in this. There are other people who say, look, the recording of these offences has got better, so more of them are being reported. You've been working in this area. Of course, you've been working on important criminal cases regarding rape and sexual assault. I mean, what's your take on this?
1: Well, it's true, Matt, that the reporting has increased. People are more willing to come forward and report. I remember probably 20 years ago, if a woman went in the police station and said, look, I've been raped, I've been sexually assaulted, the attitude is very much, well, it's probably your fault. Oh, you had a short skirt on, it was definitely your fault. Things have changed dramatically over time. And so nowadays, if somebody goes into a police station to report a sexual assault, a rape allegation, the attitude is very much, yes, we believe you, so let's look for the evidence. So things have changed and changed for the better. But we are seeing an ever-increasing number of rapes. I see it in my practice.
0: And what about the role of migration in all of this? Do you think, just briefly, because we haven't got bags of time tonight, but what is there a relationship, do you think, between migration and these numbers?
1: There's no doubt about it. And we've not seen... This is just the tip of the iceberg, Matt. We haven't yet reached statistics because the stats are coming out maybe a year or two in arrears. You know, what we're getting now is what's happened in the past. We're now seeing, for example, over last weekend, of all the enquiries that came to my firm, around 50% were from foreign nationals. 73% of those enquiries were rape allegations. Now, right, that's an astonishing number. Now, there's something going wrong there, but when we try to find out what is happening with the data, there is no data because the government doesn't keep any data.
0: Well, it won't indeed. Tell us. Well, hold, Marcus Johnston, hold that thought because I need to bring in my panel on that very point. Marcus Johnston from PCD Solicitors. I want to bring in Associate Comment Editor at The Telegraph, Poppy Coburn, and former Labour Party adviser, James Schneider. James, Marcus making a critical point there, saying, well, one of the big problems we've got is everybody agrees this is horrifying. Everybody agrees these numbers are too big. But what he's saying there is we don't even have the data. We don't have the figures. The government is not releasing the information on the relationship or not, the possible relationship between migration and sexual offences. And so we don't really know what's behind this because nobody's being open and transparent with the British people.
2: So, I mean, of course, more transparency on all sorts of things would be better, but that's not necessarily going to improve the conviction rates for rape, which are incredibly low. I think it's something less than 3% of... police recording then lead to a charge, and then about just over half of those lead to a conviction. So we have a a situation where there are hundreds of thousands of rates in Brittany, and the number is almost certainly much higher than those that are recorded.
0: These are just recorded.
2: And the number that have been recorded have increased dramatically over the last decade or so, because there have been a number of high-profile cases that brought things forward, as your guest was saying.
0: Yeah.

0: Poppy Coburn, when you see these numbers, nearly 80,000 across the UK last year alone, the lack of information on migration. Clearly, it's not only about migration. We know this, there's a complex myriad of factors. But what, for you, is the most striking point here?
1: Well, you know, I think sometimes you almost have to put a human face to the scale of this crisis. So this week, Simon Levy was in the Old Bailey. He was given a whole life order for his crimes. And it just shows that when you don't treat an offence like rape seriously enough, it can go on to commit seriously much more, even more horrific crimes. Yeah. I mean, he ended up killing two women. Yeah. But this was someone who the police known. He was sexually assaulting people. They knew that he was a rapist, and yet he was allowed to continue walking the streets without proper tagging. And I think that is what the rape crisis actually looks like in this country, right? You're completely right. There are high-profile cases of people who are stealing asylum hotels in their local area, and it is clearly having an effect, even though they're refusing to gather proper data on it. We have enough anecdotally, unfortunately, to prove that there is a serious problem going on here. But it is broader than that, because the police have completely lost control of this problem, and so has the criminal justice system, and frankly, so has the system as well.
0: Well, they have completely lost control. The numbers are absolutely mind-boggling, and of course we will continue to pursue truth and justice in the debate on this issue. Well, coming up, we're going to move focus slightly because we're going to be turning to Clacton. Obviously that by-election has been hoovering up a lot of the media coverage today as Nigel Farage won 22,000 votes, an emphatic victory for the leader of Reform UK. Questions, of course, remain over the future of Nigel Farage and Reform UK, the future of the standards investigation that is ongoing. We're going to be debating all of that in 2 moments. What happens next? This is Friday Night with Matt Goodwin, only on GB News. We'll see you in 2 moments.
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3: Music, as anybody knows, from Scotland or Ireland, it is very, very important to us all here. 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
6: People that have lived in London have chosen to move out because they don't feel... 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
7: 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I mean, I think, you know, there are places all over the country that change. You know, there is a constant churn. 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
9: Michelle, how do you feel when you look back at that 5 years there, from where we first started in and out of those lockdowns?
10: I've got to eat, right, first things first. 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
9: Easily done.
10: What can I say? Well, you look back on some of that and you actually forget some of the absolute ridiculousness that has gone on in the last 5 years. And I think you summed it up well. When you go back to that period of the lockdown, the ridiculous control, the enforced vaccine mandates, you could feel like you was just going mad in your own little world. And to me, GB News, we really, really came into our own.
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0: Welcome back to Friday Night with me, Matt Goodwin, on GB News. You've been getting in touch. Janet says the government needs to be doing so much more to protect women and girls. I completely agree. And Roy says we need secure places for the illegal migrants, not letting them roam the streets. Well, moving to Clacton, where Nigel Farage has won an emphatic victory, taking more than 22,000 votes. But the Reform UK leader wasn't there to hear the result. He said that police warned him of an organised plot to disrupt the count. Now, the election victory puts Nigel Farage back in Parliament. It also puts him straight back under investigation, of course. The Standards watchdog has reopened its probe into a £5 million gift from billionaire Christopher Harborne. Now, Farage insists that he broke no rules and that the money was purely personal and used for security. Well, to discuss and debate this, I'm bringing in my panel tonight, Associate Comment Editor at The Telegraph, Poppy Coburn, and former Labour Party advisor, James Schneider. Poppy, if I can start with you, what do you think actually happens next after Nigel Farage's big win in Clacton?
1: Well, this is a very important question. I think he, certainly with the result that he got today, has kind of shown off his detractors that actually this wasn't a farce, because on a much reduced vote share, 44% of people turned out, he managed to actually increase the proportion of votes that he got.
0: I mean, it's a decent turnout. It's a decent turnout.
1: Considering that none of the other parties were standing, considering that it was a by-election, not part of a general election, that is a very impressive turnout, and he did get a very high proportion of the vote. So there's that. But the question is, and it's kind of a technical one, can we actually stop the process of a second by-election being called? Because if Nigel Farage is found guilty, as far as I can tell, there's actually not that much leeway for the committee, given the previous precedent for the punishment that has been given out for people who had committed wrongdoing of that nature. It's usually that they'll get a suspension of over 10 days. And if you get a suspension of over 10 days, that would automatically trigger a recall petition. So even if the other parties don't want to go ahead with this by-election now, having seen the result, we may still end up having one anyway.
0: And what happens, James Schneider, if we do end up, there's a lot of ifs, but if we did end up with a second by-election, I mean, surely that's good news for Nigel Farage, isn't it? Another chance to beat the establishment?
5: Well, it would mean we'd had a lot more time spent talking about his dodgy donations, the people who've been funding him.
0: It looks like voters at Clacton don't really care about that.
5: Maybe they don't care, but Nigel Farage is aspiring to be the Prime Minister of the country, that representing 650 constituencies, not just one constituency. And yes, it feels like an extra farce to have another by-election, but we only had this one, which is a complete farce. Ridiculous number of candidates. The second place candidate is a bin.
0: Established parties refusing to participate in democracy.
5: It's a stunt.
0: Lots of people in Clacton who would feel, I think, that the establishment.
5: There's not a single person in Clacton, not one. You will not find a single person in Clacton who, the day before Nigel Farage came out and said, "I'm going to call a by-election because I think it's going to get me out of my hot water with my big dodgy donations," when what we really want is a by-election so we can endorse the dodgy donations and Nigel Farage. No one cares about it. We just had a farce. Then the probe will carry on. They'll look at his dodgy donations. Maybe there'll be another by-election. Maybe he'll win again. But indelibly linked in the public's mind, outside of Clacton, in the rest of the country, will be this dodgy donation and the other dodgy donations that connect Farage to big financial interests.
0: Sure. Poppy Coburn, what's the bigger picture here around Nigel Farage, Reform UK? You know, polling has been changing. We've had some polls, Reform UK up, some polls and down. What's the bigger story here?
1: I think the narrative has been that Reform are stalling in the polls, but I'm not really sure how much that's actually going to be true in the next couple of months. So what everyone spoke of as the burn and bounce was more of a bunny hop. It was actually a very, very small increase in the polls, considering that you had a totally new Prime Minister and quite a dramatic entrance into number 10. But Reform do still have some problems they need to sort out. Maybe it's the donations. Frankly, I don't think that is reflected in the polling. But what they do need to do is actually get more spokespeople so they can set out their positions, not just on things like migration and crime, but we need to know what they think about the NHS. We need to know what they think about public spending. I think once they get to that position where they're comfortable to do that, then they can be truly considered to be the national party that could replace Labour. At the moment, it's still a little bit embryonic.
0: Well, as always, we'll be here to follow the twists and turns in British politics. Whether or not we get a second by-election, we'll have to wait and see. Thank you for joining me this evening. Now, of course, we started tonight's show by asking you the poll question. As always, do you think Andy Burnham will stop the boats? That was a question tonight. The results are in, and it's another North Korea result, everybody. 99% of you say that Andy Burnham will not stop the boats.

0: 1% of you think he will. Well, Patrick Christie's tonight is coming up next. What is coming up on your show tonight, Patrick?
1: Thank you very much, Matt. Yes, I'm here with my wonderful live studio audience. Loads on the show tonight. So, surprise, surprise. Some of these quite posh Labour MPs do not want a load of illegal immigrants in their area. Shame no one told that to Andy Burnham. I'm also going to be talking about whether or not we should now boycott these companies like Vodafone that provide free SIM cards to some of these illegal migrants. In other news as well, we're going to be talking about the Clacton by-election. Yes, Nigel managed to win in Clacton. But what is he going to tell for some people to actually take the threats against his life seriously? There was quite a lot of mockery about some of his threats earlier today. The petition to keep PC Harper's killers in jail has also now hit 1 million people. And did anyone else get that alert? Yeah? It was annoying, wasn't it? We'll talk about that next.
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3: Hello, very good evening to you. I'm back with your GB News weather forecast from the Met Office. This weekend is certainly going to feel fresher than it has done of late, and whilst it will be largely dry, there will be a bit of rain around at times. Currently, a cold front is making its way southeastwards across the country, and it's behind this which we have fresher air, which is why temperatures are going to be dropping. And that front has brought a little bit of rain, but overnight we are going to see the potential of some hefty thundery showers developing across some parts of eastern, southeastern England. There could be some thundery downpours, so do watch out for those. Elsewhere, a few showery outbreaks possible towards the north and west. Many areas, though, dry with some clear skies, but quite a warm night. Not as warm as last night, no, but nonetheless, temperatures for many holding up in double figures. Perhaps a few rural spots towards the north dropping into single digits. Across Scotland, then, first thing tomorrow, it's a bit of a mixed start. Northern and western parts quite cloudy, outbreaks of rain. Further east and south, a drier, perhaps even brighter picture with some early sunshine. Also, a bit of rain in the far west of Northern Ireland, sunnier towards the east. And across some parts of England and Wales, there will be a few spots of rain. North Wales, perhaps the Midlands, maybe the West Country, seeing a few spots, and also some lingering showers across eastern areas. But most of this for England and Wales, and also Northern Ireland, will clear through during the morning, so largely dry by the afternoon. Across Scotland, however, showery rain will continue to pile in. There will be a fair amount of cloud around, more cloud than we've seen over recent days towards the southeast, and with the cloud and the fresher air, temperatures markedly lower. Still hot for some, with temperatures in the mid to high 20s, perhaps, towards the southeast. Into Sunday, and there's potential for more cloudy, wet weather across northern, northwestern parts in particular. Further south, maybe the odd spot of rain, perhaps, but generally dry, especially across central and southern areas, where it should be largely sunny. More changeable weather to come early next week. Could be a bit of rain in places where it's really needed. I'll see you again soon. Bye-bye.
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6: 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UK only. Entrance must be 18 or over. Lines close at 4 p.m. on the 21st of August. 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Entries will be pooled. 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
1: Everybody, thank you very much, everyone who's made the journey to be here. It's 9pm, I'm Patrick Christie's tonight.
38: On the hottest day of the year, in the middle of August, in holiday season, we have secured far more votes than we got in the general election of 2024.
1: Well, Nigel Farage won the Clacton by-election, but...
39: So I've been advised tonight by Essex Police that there is an organised campaign to disrupt and degrade the result that will take place in a few hours' time.
1: Well, what is it about people on the left and not taking Nigel's safety seriously?
40: If you turn up the temperature, you don't get to decide who gets hot.
1: In other news...
41: We need to shout so much more and say 20,000 is not enough, because what does it matter if we have to wait another week for a hospital visit?
1: I actually really don't want to wait another week for a hospital visit. I don't know about anyone else here, but that's the same Labour MP who was saying all of that stuff. Shock horror, everybody. She doesn't want illegal migrants in her area, it turns out. Oh, my God, who could have seen that? Who could have seen that coming? Plus...
42: The nation's biggest network keeps getting better. Opportunity awaits. I am on.
1: If you're an illegal migrant, because Vodafone is giving free SIM cards to illegal migrants, is it time to boycott Vodafone also?
43: The podium is tonight's conductor, Edwin Outwater, to start the BBC Proms celebration of Marvin Gaye, Prince of Soul, with...
1: with a big nuclear reactor going off there. This emergency alert here, did you all get it?
44: Yes.
1: Some people were able to turn these alerts off, aren't they? I think I am not able to do that, apparently. But anyway, we're going to talk about whether or not that was all really worth it, or was it just designed to terrify the daylights out of us? Plus, bus drivers are going on strike because of the heat. Do we have any sympathy for them? And...
45: we should not be put in this position. We've been the scapegoats for the failing system.
1: That is PC Harper's mum there, being interviewed actually by Christo, who's on our panel tonight. But the petition to keep PC Harper's killers in jail has now reached 1 million. Will the Prime Minister listen? So, on our panel tonight, we have got political commentator Ada Agpala. We've got Reform UK Councillor for Essex, Jamie McIver. We've got broadcasting royalty, Christo Fufas. And everybody's favourite Labour MP,

0: first is Barry Gardner. Oh, come on, there we go. Okay, so get ready, Britain. Here we go. But before we get to all of that, it's time for your news now with Sophia Wensler.
1: Patrick, thank you and good evening. Your headlines at 2 minutes past nine. First, to that breaking news, Jason Arde, the former University of Cambridge professor, has been found dead. Mr. Arde was found unresponsive at an address in Battersea in South London this afternoon, according to the Metropolitan Police. A spokesman for the Met Police said officers were called by the London Ambulance Service at 3:12 p.m. today, and sadly, a 41-year-old man was pronounced dead at the scene. His next of kin have been informed and are being supported by officers. At this time, his death is being treated as unexpected but is not believed to be suspicious. The case is being investigated by officers from the Met's Central South Command Unit. A file will be prepared for the coroner. It comes after Mr. Arde resigned as Professor of Sociology of Education at the University of Cambridge on the 5th of August, citing the unrelenting level of public scrutiny following accusations of plagiarism. He was the university's youngest ever black professor. Last week, Cambridge launched an investigation into Mr. Arde's appointment and tenure at the university. Emergency wildfire phone alerts have been sent to millions of people across England and Wales, warning them not to light anything that could spark a fire. The government sent the alert this evening, which began appearing on mobile devices from 7 p.m. It warned people not to use barbecues, campfires and fireworks. And recipients have also been urged to report fires immediately to 999. The Prime Minister has urged people to take the emergency alert seriously. It comes amid a package of measures set out by Andy Burnham to respond to the devastating wildfires. The Prime Minister described the country as a tinderbox after visiting the fire-hit areas this afternoon. Luigi Mangione has admitted fatally shooting US health insurance executive Brian Thompson. He pleaded guilty in court to killing the United Healthcare boss, as well as two federal charges of stalking him with the intent to kill. Mangione is due to be sentenced on the 18th of December. Investigations are underway after two train derailments in 2 days. A Network Rail boss has said they will look at all possible causes and factors, adding the hot weather had presented exceptional challenges to the railway. It comes after a second train derailed less than 24 hours after two passengers were seriously injured when a Southern Rail service came off the tracks in East Sussex. A Greater Anglia train derailed at 2:12 p.m. today, south of Wickford Railway Station in Essex. Emergency services attended the scene, but no injuries have currently been reported. A Jeff Bezos-backed consortium has sealed the deal to secure a minority stake of Liverpool Football Club. It is understood Fenway Sports Group has sold around one-third of the Reds in a deal which values the club at more than £5.2 billion. This marks the Amazon founder's first foray into sports ownership, although he will not join Liverpool's board. And just a reminder of that breaking news, Jason Arde, the former University of Cambridge professor who resigned following accusations of plagiarism, has been found dead. The Metropolitan Police said Mr. Arde was found unresponsive at an address in Battersea in South London this afternoon and sadly was pronounced dead at the scene. And in the last few moments, University of Cambridge Vice-Chancellor Professor Deborah Prentice has said she was desperately saddened by the death of former Professor Jason Arde, adding our heartfelt sympathies go to Jason Arde's family and friends at this incredibly difficult time. That's the latest from the newsroom. Now it's back to Patrick.
2: 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Just say, play GB News.
0: Yes, well, good evening. I'd just like to start by echoing the sentiments there for the family and friends of Jason Arday at what must be an incredibly difficult time for them. We're going to carry on now with the show as we had planned it, and pro-illegal immigrant politicians are having a bit of a meltdown about having to take illegal immigrants themselves. Earlier this week, Andy Burnham said this.
3: We cannot have a situation where it's only the poorest communities in the country that receive, you know, all of the dispersal of refugees and asylum seekers.
0: So what I did earlier on in the week was identify several wealthy Labour areas. Cambridge being one of them is actually one of the wealthiest Labour seats outside London. The local Labour MP there, Daniel Ziegner, previously praised his patch becoming a city of sanctuary. But there are no illegal migrant hotels in Cambridge, and as far as I could find, barely any taxpayer-funded asylum seekers at all. Maybe he could do his bit, hey? But anyway, now something very special has happened. Delicious, in fact. Do you remember Rachel Maskell? She's the Labour MP for York Central, who said this in 2015 about a Syrian refugee programme in collaboration with the UN.
4: We need to shout so much more and say 20,000 is not enough. 30,000 is not enough. We must keep going until we really are at saturation point, because what does it matter if we have to wait another week for a hospital visit?
0: What does it matter? Hey, 20,000, bring them on. Bring in the lads. Come on, 30,000. Hey, that's Phil Wembley. Come on, get them all in here. Great, well, well done, Rachel. Now, let's put 1,500 illegal migrant men in an army barracks nearby her constituency. That's the plan. Can you guess what she's doing now? Oh, she doesn't want an army barracks full of illegal migrant men living in her own constituency. In fact, she's dead against it. And this isn't, as I should say, this isn't even in her constituency, by the way. This is a neighbouring constituency. So now she says, oh, it's because there's not enough infrastructure. Oh, it's just too many men. Yeah, well, absolutely. But let me tell you why I think she's really against it. It's because at other migrant camps, such as Wethersfield, we have seen illegal immigrants being given free bus services from rural areas into busier towns. And that's what would happen there, isn't it? Migrants heading from that Linton-on-Ouse base there, with nothing going on around it in a village of like 200 people, would obviously be bussed into York Central, wouldn't they? Which is where she is. So she wouldn't want them being bussed into her patch. And why do we think that is? Well, because I think crime will go up, sexual assaults will probably go up, and because she's been so positive about our friends from the world's worst countries that the public would inevitably turn on her. But there is another development this evening as well. Andy Burnham's plans to move illegals to middle-class areas will actually cost the taxpayer a lot more money, for the obvious reason, you know, rents more and things like that. But he's going to do it anyway, based on principle. Right, so it's the same principle that ruined a load of kids' educations by hammering the private schools, isn't it? Very principled. I mean, this is basically illegal immigrant class war that we're seeing at the moment. Now, I'm actually very conflicted about this because I don't really want any illegals in the country at all. So I don't want anyone, whether you're working class or rich or whatever, to have to deal with them. And I don't want beautiful bits of the British countryside changed forever and people put at risk. But at the same time, I am really, really looking forward to all of these sopping wet, lovey, liberal, bleeding heart, refugees welcome, open border poshos having to deal with their own ideology thrust right in their face. So there you go. We'll have to wait and see what happens, won't we? But let's get the views of my panel on this. Christo.
5: Yes.
0: I mean, this is, I think Rachel Maskell absolutely takes the biscuit here. 20,000, no! 30,000, no! We want more! We want more. Not here, though. Yep.
5: Refugees are welcome here. Oh, no, no, not here. No, no, no, no, not here. Just here. Yeah, that's exactly it. And, well, I'll start with Rachel Maskell, because I think, actually, that she demonstrates everything that is wrong with British politics today. And that is why people, I think, are really disillusioned with politics, because, look, love or loathe her position on refugees before wanting to welcome them, at least she held a position. Not very many politicians do these days. The problem is, it was completely false, and when it was convenient for her, she completely abandoned her principles. And You're absolutely right. The reason that she claims she doesn't want those refugees nearby is because of the safety of the fact that there are going to be six men to every woman. Yet, previously, she has said that current UK policies criminalise individuals seeking sanctuary. Well, what the hell are you doing if you're worried about the safety of people? You are criminalising them. She's spoken about scapegoating the most traumatised adults. Well, again, you are now doing that yourself by saying you don't want them near you. So you are, Mrs. Maskell, Ms. Maskell, whatever it is, a hypocrite. You are a hypocrite. And it is that I actually think we're at the stage now where people don't mind if they disagree as long as you have some principles, but don't abandon them when it's convenient. So there's that. I'm with you a little bit as well, though, on the poorer areas, because I don't think that we should be having migrants coming over at all. None of us want to have migrants coming over at all that shouldn't be here. However, poorer areas have had to bear the burden of migrants disproportionately in this country. And that is why we've had so many middle-class people in posher areas saying, oh, my God, it's fine. Yeah, what's the problem? So I think from that perspective, I can see the logic of putting them in more wealthy areas, but I don't like it.
0: Andy, what do you make of some of the hypocrisy we're seeing on the left here?
6: No, Rachel Maskell, so we can call her right-wing now, I think, because...
5: Far right! Far right!
6: Because she's saying she doesn't want illegal migrants nearby. She's saying things like migrants will outnumber women 6-1. She's saying that they'll be near the schools. This cannot happen. And I always say the difference between moving from the left to the right is when reality hits you in the face. And that's exactly what has happened here. But while I do... you know, think it's good in a sense that these people have a wake-up call, the fundamental issue is that this country is being run by illegal migrants and it cannot cope. You have Andy Burnham saying that he's going on a listening tour and it's given an illusion of work and substance. The country has been speaking for years now. Cap the numbers. Now we're at the point of stop it. Stop. Let's have a breather. Let's have, you know, some time to actually reconvene and say, actually, what's going on in this country before we can extend arms to actually help everyone else. By the way, Downing Street said that this is going to be very costly. Where are they going to get the money from?
0: Well,
6: these are the questions that we
0: same place to get it all. Yeah, absolutely. Yeah. Barry, I don't know, do you know Rachel well?
7: Yes, I do.
0: Do you think she's being unfairly treated?
7: I'm definitely left-wing, but I don't think you'd necessarily call me a hypocritical posho.
0: Well, no, Brent, where you are, has taken a lot of asylum seekers.
7: I was going to say, in my borough, we have 1,922. That's those who are currently in receipt of benefit as asylum seekers. It doesn't count all the people who are refugees, already been granted status and live there. So when I hear that actually a fair distribution, if every local authority took the same number of asylum seekers, it would be 282. That doesn't seem to me to be such an onerous burden on every single local authority in this country. And I think the Prime Minister's got a point when he says, actually, we should actually try and make this fair, because my community... And let me just also cap another myth about this. And here is where I would depart from Rachel. And I know Rachel really well, and I think she's a really good and principled woman. On this, I think I depart company from her. And that was where she talked, even though she did say it was local people's concerns about them being close to schools and so on. I think she was totally wrong to raise that. In my borough of Brent, with almost 2,000 migrants, Brent's figures for rape are 0.82 per 1,000. Per 1,000 population. That's 282 rapes in a population of 342,000. The national average is higher than that. It's 1.1. And it's 1.18 in England as a whole. Sorry, in the UK as a whole. The 1.1 is for England.
0: There is a slight difference there, Barry, isn't there, to be fair? Because Linton-on-Ouse is a village of only about 170 people.
7: Yeah, but my point is this.
0: 1,500
7: It has
0: leagues.
7: Not been the case that because we have... what this would suggest is almost 8 times the number of asylum seekers as a fair distribution would be. We don't have rapes at a higher level than the rest of the population. On the contrary, we have it lower.
0: OK, Jamie?
8: One rape is too much.
7: Yeah. Of course it
8: is. And when you import the third world that treat women like dirt, you increase the number of rapes you have in a country, and that's why we have to stop the invasion to this country of people from the third world who hate women and hate our country, first and foremost. Now, it incenses me, the idea that it would just be fair to just divide the number of illegals up and spread them around the country. No, no, no. We have to control the country's borders, detain every single illegal migrant and deport them as quickly as His Majesty's government can possibly do it. And that is why I support Reform UK, because not only do the British people get treated like second-class citizens in this country, you have a homeless veteran, yet you have illegal migrants in hotels or army camps. And isn't it awful that you see Labour MPs talk about how the accommodation is just not acceptable, but it's acceptable for people prepared to serve this nation at war? I am sick and tired of British people being second class, and I don't think it's right that a town should have free buses for illegal migrants when the people that live there, work there, pay taxes, have to pay to get on a bus. And in many of these places, you don't catch a bus, you catch the bus. These people have a bus on demand, wherever they want to go. Okay. The whole thing's a joke.
0: There's a chap on the front row who'd like to make a point out about this, I think. So, would I say?
9: Yes, a couple of things. Is Burnham going to put these illegals in super-rich places like Mayfair, Chelsea and Holland Park, for starters, which I very much doubt he will? And also, I'd like
0: is that where you live, by any chance, sir?
9: No. I live in Epsom, but not super wealthy. And I'd also just like to quote something I read in the Metro Letters page today. Somebody wrote in and said, why doesn't he start by putting them in Makerfield, his constituency, and his local area, and all the areas where all the cabinet members live? Mm. And let's see what happens then.
5: Or I have another suggestion, Westminster.
9: Oh,
5: it's a nice amount. There's a little green at Westminster, actually. The College Green, isn't it?
0: No, just you mean literally outside the
5: there.
0: House of Commons?
5: Well, just put them there.
8: See, I believe in democracy, and this is why I like Reform's policy. If you vote green, you get the illegals.
0: Yeah.
8: You know, if you vote for it, you get it. And I don't want anyone to have to deal with it. But whilst we're dealing with the problem, I think it makes sense to give people what they vote for. In Essex, people absolutely don't want it. Reform-controlled council, Reform majority.
7: So why did Nigel Farage say that he would put them all into Labour areas?
8: So people that are voting for uncontrolled mass immigration, which is what the Labour Party are delivering in government at the moment.
7: Absolutely.
8: Just like what the Tories delivered. But the Green Party are the obvious place to start. They are proactively saying, let's not have borders, let's welcome as many people here as possible. So I don't want any of these people in this country at all, but you might as well give people what they vote for.
0: Just one question for you, Barry. There are seats like, for example, Cambridge, where I could actually find little to no evidence of any taxpayer-funded asylum seekers there, despite it being a city of sanctuary and despite the MP previously having attended marches that were in favour of female Ukrainian refugees. This is now an opportunity for him, is it not, to actually be proactive about this and say, yeah, all right, I'm one of these areas that you're talking about, Andy. I'll have a few.
7: Look, I think we need to make sure that we get people housed. You know, I've said it many times before. I think army barracks are an obvious place. If you have come to this country, in my view, if you come without any identity because you've thrown your passport overboard, then you should be secured until you can establish your identity. But if you are simply an asylum seeker who is here seeking asylum, and we know who you are, we know where you've come from, then they should be treated with the respect that this country has always treated people who are seeking asylum because they have a well-founded fear of persecution where they've come from.
0: OK, all right. Well, there we go. Right, now, a government spokesman has said this. We are working to fairly house asylum seekers across the country, working closely with local authorities and listening to local concerns to reduce the impact on communities. Well, there we go. Anyway, right, time now for the Great British Giveaway. Yes, and it's your chance to claim asylum. No, it's not. It's not. And it's £60,000 in cash and a gold bar, which actually some of them think probably they get here, don't they? But anyway, here's Angry Minute to win it.
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11: 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UK only. Entrance must be 18 or over. Lines close at 4 p.m. on the 21st of August. 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Entries will be pooled. Please check the closing time if listening or watching on demand. Good luck.
0: All right, when we come back, Nigel Farage's back in Parliament, but was it really the resounding victory that he was hoping for? What's going on with this investigation? We're going to get stuck into that by-election result when we come back.
12: Do you trust what you're being told?
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0: All right, welcome back, everybody. So Nigel Farage is now officially an MP again.
1: and the ballot papers issued as referred to above is 35,401, meaning that the turnout was 44.37%. And I therefore do hereby declare that Nigel Farage is duly elected as the Member of Parliament for the Clapton constituency at this election.
0: Well, there you go. The Reform UK leader celebrated his increased majority in Clacton.
2: And the verdict is in, and it is a convincing, overwhelming win. On the hottest day of the year, in the middle of August, in holiday season, we have secured far more votes than we got in the general election of 2020.

0: Well, this win meant that an investigation into his finances has now been reopened by the Parliamentary Standards Commissioner. So, you know, has this actually really achieved that much? I'm going to go to you, Jamie, because you were at the count. You had been campaigning for Nigel, but you were also at Farage Fest last night, weren't you?
1: I was.
0: And
1: the reason I'm a bit teary-eyed, so I'm so pleased with the result, not because I've struggling from Farage Fest. But I haven't. I am also wearing my Clacton, and you must visit Clacton, beautiful place. But look, the entire establishment have been going for Nigel Farage and senior members of Reform for one reason. They are petrified that they're going to be wiped out at the next general election and all the good things that come with many of their positions. And you've seen the mainstream media attack, attack, attack. Even Reform councillors have been elected for a month are getting attacked as though they're members of Parliament. And you know what Nigel said? You lot say what you want. There's only a small group of people when it comes to the wider country that really matter here, and that's the people that I represent in the office that he upholds and loves, which is being a member of Parliament for Clacton. He gave them the option, and last night the people of Clacton spoke, and they've sent him back to the House of Commons, and thank God for Britain that's happened.
0: All right, OK. Barry, he rolled the dice. So at the time that he stepped down and then called the election, he obviously did not know slash think that no one else would stand. So he was actually fully prepared to go toe-to-toe with every single major party. That was a gamble, and he still took it.
2: Well, look, I mean, he'd already gone toe-to-toe with all the major political parties at the general election, and he'd won. Now, look, I don't take anything away from him. He increased his majority. That's always a good thing if you're a politician. But, look, this by-election was to distract attention from the independent Commissioner for Standards inquiry into the fact that he had not declared, wasn't the fact that he got the £5 million from the crypto billionaire, it was that he did not declare that he'd got it. Now, democracy depends on transparency. And the fact is that every new MP at that election in 2024, the moment they got elected and signed the register, on that Monday, they went into a series of meetings, one of which was with the Commissioner for Standards, who said, you now must go through every single bit of money that you have received in the past year, and you need to check that it is all properly registered and declared. Now, I don't know whether Nigel simply didn't turn up to that meeting, you know, whether he boycotted the official meetings, but it's there, clear in the rules, and everybody is told the same thing. Right. So he didn't declare it. Now, that fact that he tried to distract from that, and he thought, I think, they could end the inquiry at a stroke by calling the election, we're now in a situation where the inquiry's going on. So we've already had a quarter of a million, at least, spent on the by-election.
0: Reform have paid for that.
2: No, they can't.
1: We've offered.
2: They offered to
1: Nigel
2: pay for it.
1: Nigel has offered straight away.
2: But this country does not allow our elections to be paid for by any private organisation or individual. It is a matter of democracy that it's controlled and ensured that it is fair, and so he did not pay for it. Now, it might then cost the taxpayer another quarter of £1 million if, in fact, the inquiry goes against him and there's a recall. So what is he actually gained from this?
0: All right, fine. I do seem to remember a lot of people wanting a second Brexit referendum, and I can't begin to think how much the money that would
1: What about Burnham's by-election in Manchester costing £5 million? I'm sorry, I'm just not going to listen to that. I'm just not going to listen to that nonsense. £5 million because the Labour Party haven't got any talent in their parliamentary party to lead the party. They've had to. No, I'm sorry, Barry. But also, I have to correct Barry on one thing. If that was the case, why didn't your new shining leader put a Labour candidate up and take the seat of Clacton? Because they knew he'd get battered in the ballot box. That's the truth. No Burnham bounce.
2: I've already paid tribute to the fact that he increased his majority. He did it against no official, other political party. But the point is this, you're right, Labour would not have won that seat, the Conservatives would not have won that seat, the Liberal Democrats wouldn't have won that seat, and we knew that because of the general election where Nigel had actually won the seat.
0: Hang on a minute, sorry. Is the

0: job still going on?
1: Somebody's...
0: Someone's like, why do they keep doing this? No, I'm not blaming you, by the way. How come this...
1: I want to know why his alarm's going off and the rest of us are going to burn.
0: Hang on a second, just check we're not being nuked. Seriously, no, it's just a fire, is it? Somewhere else. OK, all right, fine. Why are these things still going off? It's mad. Anyway, we will talk about this later on the show. Go on then, quickly. Your views on this by-election. So he's increased the majority. Has it been a good thing for Farage? Do you think it was a mistake? What do you reckon?
2: So from where I'm coming from, this was objectively to take on the establishment, right? And did he do that? Yes, objectively he did. Now, some people are saying that he could have gotten a lot more votes in a place that, you know, you had a novelty sort of figure standing, no one else was standing against him. He could have maybe got 70 plus of the votes. You had Count Binface take nearly 10,000 votes from him. So for him to say it's a resounding endorsement, some people are not so sure. Now, the polls do say there is a burn and bounce, whether we like it or not. They have overtaken Reform in the polls, and some people are saying while the burn and bounce is happening, there's a little bit of a Nigel fatigue, and the scandals have played a part in that, whether we agree with it or not. Now, in terms of Burnham, whether the bounce will last, time will tell when Parliament comes back in September. But I think objectively, I'm not sure he fully did what he set out to do there.
0: All right. Do you think that the wider public actually care about this not declaring the £5 million gift?
1: A bit. I don't think it's as big as people think it is, but I think that I wonder if deep down now he would have just... He wished he'd just said, oh, I should have declared it, really sorry, because that would have probably put an end to the story. However, you know I have loved and loathed Farage over the years. I've criticised him at times. However, I do think he played people like a fiddle with this, actually, and I think that he... Because you're absolutely right. The other parties could have just said, well, fine, he's a grifter, he's terrible, we're going to put up our candidate and we're going to show that we can take votes away from him. And they didn't. And so I do find it hypocritical that they're saying now, well, this was all a farce and it was all ridiculous. Well, if that's the case, then give people who don't like Farage the chance to vote against him, because as it was, all they had to vote for was a bin.
3: Democracy is never a farce, though, Christo. And that's why I don't think anybody should be calling...
1: 10,000 votes for a bin is a bit farcical.
3: I don't think... But you were criticising those politicians who said that it was a farce. Democracy is never a farce. It's really important that we have democratic elections in this country. But democracy and elections are supposed to be about fighting for your constituents. Where Nigel Farage, I think, made a mistake this time was he was fighting this election not for the benefit of his constituents, but for the benefit
1: Barry,
3: of himself.
1: I don't remember you saying that about Makerfield, Barry.
4: 22,000 people.
0: We'll return to the Clacton stuff at 10 p.m. But next, a petition has been set up, obviously, to stop the early release of PC Andrew Harper's killers, and it's now passed 1 million signatories. We'll talk about that in a sec.
5: I hope we haven't forgotten anything.
6: 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I tick that box.
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8: Hello. The hot weather is not just restricted to the UK at the moment. Much of Western Europe are under an extreme heat wave and also some thundery downpours. Across the Canary Islands, though, it's much more reasonable temperatures in the 30s here with plenty of sunshine. Outbreaks of heavy rain affecting more higher ground parts of the Pyrenees as well as the Alps, seeing intense thunderstorms over the next few days. But more coastal areas should remain dry and bright with plenty of sunshine. Bye-bye.
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9: Hello, very good evening to you. I'm back with your GB News weather forecast from the Met Office. This weekend is certainly going to feel fresher than it has done of late, and whilst it will be largely dry, there will be a bit of rain around at times. Currently, a cold front is making its way southeastwards across the country, and it's behind this which we have fresher air, which is why temperatures are going to be dropping. And that front has brought a little bit of rain, but overnight we are going to see the potential of some hefty thundery showers developing across some parts of eastern, southeastern England. There could be some thundery downpours, so do watch out for those. Elsewhere, a few showery outbreaks possible towards the north and west. Many areas, though, dry with some clear skies, but quite a warm night. Not as warm as last night, no, but nonetheless.

0: through during the morning, so largely dry by the afternoon. Across Scotland, however, showery rain will continue to pile in. There will be a fair amount of cloud around, more cloud than we've seen over recent days towards the southeast, and with the cloud and the fresher air, temperatures markedly lower. Still hot for some, with temperatures in the mid to high 20s perhaps towards the southeast. Into Sunday, and there's potential for more cloudy, wet weather across northern, northwestern parts in particular. Further south, maybe the odd spot of rain perhaps, but generally dry, especially across central and southern areas where it should be largely sunny. More changeable weather to come early next week. Could be a bit of rain in places where it's really needed. I'll see you again soon. Bye-bye.
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3: I've been in Westminster for a long time, but I know that though power may be here, its effect on people's lives is across the whole of the country. We may be where rules are made, but it's where they're implemented that matters. Join me, Jacob Rees-Mogg, for forthright and frank discussion on where Britain has come from, where it's going, and where it will end up. That's State of the Nation, Monday to Thursday, 8 to 9 o'clock. Vox Populi, Vox Dei.
4: Good evening, it's 9:39. In the last few minutes, Education Secretary Lucy Powell has said she was deeply shocked and saddened to hear about the death of Jason Arday, as she urged people to remember there are real people with loved ones involved. It comes after University of Cambridge Vice Chancellor Professor Deborah Prentice said she was desperately saddened by the death of former Professor Jason Arday, adding, "Our heartfelt sympathies go to Jason's family and friends at this incredibly difficult time." It comes after Mr. Arday, the former University of Cambridge professor who resigned following accusations of plagiarism, has been found dead. The Metropolitan Police said Mr. Arday was found unresponsive at an address in Battersea, South London this afternoon, and was sadly pronounced dead at the scene, and his next of kin have been informed. At this time, his death is being treated as unexpected, but it is not believed to be suspicious. The 41-year-old resigned as a professor of sociology of education last week, citing the unrelenting level of public scrutiny following accusations of plagiarism and a subsequent investigation launched by Cambridge. He was the university's youngest ever black professor. That's the latest for now. I have more for you at 10 o'clock. Now back to Patrick.
5: Yes, desperately sad news. We'll keep you updated throughout the evening. But the government is now under mounting pressure tonight as the petition to stop the early release of PC Andrew Harper's killers has passed 1 million signatories. PC Harper's mother, Deborah Adlam, actually sat down with Christo for an exclusive interview, which you can watch on the GB News YouTube channel right now. She did also have a message for the Prime Minister.
6: We should not be put in this position. We've been the scapegoats for the failing system, and we shouldn't be here. We're just normal people. We're not anything special, but I think we deserve better.
5: Well, quite. Just before I go to the chap on the front row here, Christo. Yes. So this petition now, it's got more than 1 million people. You know, do you think that the Prime Minister is doing enough to stop the release of these two?
7: Well, I think that they've boxed themselves into a corner because they didn't include manslaughter in the sentencing bill when it came to those exemptions for people being released. So if they do manage to sort this out, they're only, I think, sorting out their own mess that they didn't foresee, because this, is one of the most famous manslaughter cases of the last 6 or 7 years. So I think this should have been predicted. But I would implore anyone to go to the YouTube channel and watch it, because we sat down for an hour and we went through what that woman has been through. I mean, I am amazed she's not a gibbering wreck, but the dignity and the composure she shows in just explaining everything, details that are unimaginable to us, are unbelievable. She's an amazing woman. They're an amazing family.
5: And it is also worth noting that the two killers who are set for release have shown absolutely no remorse.

0: course whatsoever. None at all, not even privately, which is
1: Patrick,
0: staggering.
1: I think there is a way that through this, and of course the distinction between murder and manslaughter is that manslaughter, there was no intent to kill. Now here, they were in the midst of a crime. I think they were stealing bikes or
0: quad bike, I think, yeah.
1: You know, quad bike, and the officer got pulled as a result of that. I think that if they changed the guidance on early release to say that there was no early release, even in cases of manslaughter, if the person, the victim, was an officer in the course of their duty and there was an intent to commit the crime. And I think that would leverage in the element of intent, but recognise that it's not.
0: And it also wasn't murder. As a deterrent for other people going forward.
1: Absolutely.
0: This is the thing as well.
1: Absolutely.
0: And, you know, look, it's complete agreement.
2: And by the way, the family do not believe for one second that they did not know when it came to the manslaughter. They still believe to this day that it was murder. They just feel completely let down by the entire system. I mean, of course, they were found guilty of manslaughter. That should be recognised, but they are very sceptical still.
0: There's a chap on the front row here I'm going to go to, and then we'll see if we've got time for someone else. Yes?
3: Yeah, I'm staggered by the problem is the lack of places for prisoners. This is giving us the biggest problem. I'm staggered by that because I used to be a PCO, a prison custody officer, for a while, and my job was to drive around the prison buses, and I was going to all these really old prisons, and I can understand why they need to be closed and torn down, perhaps, but those are brownfield sites where we can pull bigger, better, new prisons. Mm. And why this hasn't been done really staggers me.
1: We are building 4 new prisons. That's already underway. There were 500 prison places built in the 14 years of the previous government, and we've already built, I think it's 3,000, it's 2 or 3, I'm not sure of the figures, but it's about 4 or 6 times as many as in that 14 years. So we've extended the prison places, and we are building those more prisons, but that, of course, unfortunately takes time. And it was that complete failure to cope with the extent of the prison population by building when they should have done that's caused this problem.
3: But we're being told that they can't find places to build these prisons.
1: There's 4 already underway.
3: You can eliminate the NIMBY out of this because the prisons were already there. They've just got to rebuild them in the right places. Brownfield sites. Mm.
0: Yeah.
3: Nobody can complain about that.
0: Okay. All right. I mean, I think in the break, I'm quite keen to talk to you about some of your experiences driving some of those prison buses. I bet you've got a few stories to tell about that, sir. But we can get to that shortly. Look, we are going to be talking about a different kind of bus, actually, next. Burnham wanted buses for everyone, didn't he? He just loves buses. He loved the buses in Manchester. He wants us all to be on a bus. He likes to be in a bus now, I think. But not in London this weekend, because 1,500 drivers are set to walk out over extreme heat. Do we have any sympathy for them? That's next.
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5: 4 heat waves, weeks without meaningful rain, as the UK heads towards one of its hottest summers on record, the pressure is showing here in Sussex, in the fruit growing across these fields.
6: Well, the impact of the heat is already visible here. This local grower says that if these extreme temperatures continue, this year's harvest may well be smaller in size.
7: I don't think there's been another period like this in the history. 3 years ago, we had a tremendous heat wave in the middle of harvest. We were unable to get the fruit to cool down quickly enough. The following year, we had a very, very light crop, and the same again this year.
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8: Britain's only all-female chess team, called She Plays to Win, has been promoted to the game.

0: top division, only to be told they must recruit a male player to compete. Now, league rules require every first division team to include at least one male and one female player, meaning that one of the team's female players could lose her place. I'm joined in the studio by the She Plays to Win chess players, Anusha and Alicia. Great to see you both this afternoon.
1: Thank you.
0: I'm so sorry about what's going on. You've been promoted, but you might have to lose one of your teammates. What's going on here?
1: So essentially, we have fallen victim to this rule that She Plays to Win, our team, has been promoted to the first division in our league, but now must have a male player as part of the rules.
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3: Well, that drought is due to long periods, record periods, actually, with no rainfall and high temperatures. The areas that are affected, as you say, over half of England, half of the UK affected by that. The areas being East Anglia, Hertfordshire, the whole of London, Thames Valley, Hampshire and the Isle of Wight, Devon and Cornwall, the West Midlands and Wessex, covering Dorset, Somerset, Wiltshire and Gloucestershire. So a huge area impacted by that drought. There is also that amber heat health alert still in place here. That's in place until tomorrow. And temperatures today in the south could reach up to 35 degrees. So people here in Bognor Regis coming to the coast to cool down.
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4: The Prime Minister was banging on about buses for everyone. Well, not Londoners this weekend, because drivers in the capital are striking because of extreme working conditions in the heat waves. So I'm just asking, does anyone have any sympathy for these bus drivers, or are we a nation of strikers? Ada, your views?
5: I think a couple of things can be true at once. Let's start with this specific case with the bus drivers. I personally do sympathise with them. Come on, it's blooming hot, isn't it? Imagine driving around, you know, 8 hours a day in a metal container. It's going to get to you. They have sometimes I see them with like little fans, and it's just circulating hot air in a bus, not doing much. And Sadiq Khan, I don't know if you saw, he said that he permits them to strike if they want to. But my problem with that is, we need more than that. It's not about stopping or permitting people from you know, going off if they want to. How about stop spending money and pouring money into these symbolic, you know, climate gesture stuff and actually give these guys some aircon, right? Yeah. Just give them cooling systems.
4: Yeah.
5: And on the other point of whether, very quickly, whether we're a nation of strikers, you know, you had the NHS staff, you know, striking, you had junior doctors striking, now you had RMT strike a week ago, I think.
4: Yeah.
5: You know, this is on the government, I think. They have to provide infrastructure to allow people to be comfortable. People want to go to work, their children want to go to school, and if you're not providing that, then this country cannot function.
4: Well, there you go. Jamie, what do you think about the striking bus drivers?
6: So I think I feel for all the people inconvenienced, obviously, but I do tend to agree. Can we not just find a way of making those buses, even if it's just the cab where the driver is sitting, make that a decent temperature? Because actually, if those drivers are overheating, look, some will be taken, admit they're not that bothered at all and they're going to enjoy the strike. We know that's how unions work. However, for those that genuinely have those concerns, I don't want bus drivers overheating and fainting at the wheel either. So there's a fairness to the point, yeah. But unfortunately, like a lot of these unions, they will make it into far more of a bigger deal.
4: Does it change when I tell you that apparently they do have aircon?
7: Well, not many of them. Some of them do.
4: Official Transport for London specifications mandate that all London bus driver cabs must be fitted with air conditioning or cooling systems.
7: Well, I don't think that they work, because some of them get to like 40, 42 degrees. And some of these buses, by the way, cost over £200,000, but they don't have specific air conditioning for the drivers. That is absolutely ridiculous. Now, if this was the tube drivers, I would be spitting blood in anger because, you know, they strike, honestly, you know, when the sky's the wrong colour blue, they strike. But this bus drivers, I think, in London actually provide a really essential service for some of the lowest paid workers in London. And do you know what helps also keep buses cool is when the buses actually move. But bus times in London are going down year after year after year. Why? Because of Sadiq Khan's virtue signalling, cycle lanes and traffic management systems, which are creating London becoming the most congested

0: city in the world.
1: Correct.
0: That's why people aren't getting on buses, and that's why buses aren't moving.
2: Barry, 30 minutes.
3: Yeah, look, if a driver is going to collapse in the heat at 40 degrees, and 40 degrees is the temperature at which the human body doesn't function, it's not just the driver. It's the passenger's safety that's at risk as well. And therefore, I think every cab should be at a temperature that people can work in safely. All of our work conditions should be safe. We all think that wherever we work, we want those conditions to be safe. It doesn't matter whether it's a hospital, whether it's a care home, whether it's a cab on a bus. Everybody should be working in safe conditions.
1: OK, all right. I just feel like we should have done a lot more to prepare, like build reservoirs.
3: Absolutely.
1: Not do all the rewilding without...
3: Adaptation
1: to climate
3: change.
1: All of this stuff. Yes, absolutely. Absolutely. Do something about it as opposed to just being there like, oh, my gosh, it's so hot. But having said that, I will just say this. I do think that some people do look for any excuse to strike.
3: Definitely.
1: So we need to bear that in mind. But anyway, why is it so hard for the left to believe that Nigel Farage gets serious death threats all the time? We're going to have a look at that when we come back.
4: Expect warm spells with the odd rude interruption. Box Boilers sponsors the weather on GB News.
5: Hello, very good evening to you. I'm back with your GB News weather forecast from the Met Office. This weekend is certainly going to feel fresher than it has done of late, and whilst it will be largely dry, there will be a bit of rain around at times. Currently, a cold front is making its way southeastwards across the country, and it's behind this which we have fresher air, which is why temperatures are going to be dropping. And that front has brought a little bit of rain, but overnight we are going to see the potential of some hefty thundery showers developing across some parts of eastern, southeastern England. There could be some thundery downpours, so do watch out for those. Elsewhere, a few showery outbreaks possible towards the north and west. Many areas, though, dry with some clear skies, but quite a warm night. Not as warm as last night, no, but nonetheless, temperatures for many holding up in double figures. Perhaps a few rural spots towards the north dropping into single digits. Across Scotland, then, first thing tomorrow, it's a bit of a mixed start. Northern and western parts quite cloudy, outbreaks of rain. Further east and south, a drier, perhaps even brighter picture with some early sunshine. Also, a bit of rain in the far west of Northern Ireland, sunnier towards the east. And across some parts of England and Wales, there will be a few spots of rain. North Wales, perhaps the Midlands, maybe the West Country, seeing a few spots, and also some lingering showers across eastern areas. But most of this for England and Wales and also Northern Ireland will clear through during the morning, so largely dry by the afternoon. Across Scotland, however, showery rain will continue to pile in. There will be a fair amount of cloud around, more cloud than we've seen over recent days towards the southeast, and with the cloud and the fresher air, temperatures markedly lower. Still hot for some, with temperatures in the mid to high 20s, perhaps, towards the southeast. Into Sunday, and there's potential for more cloudy, wet weather across northern, northwestern parts in particular. Further south, maybe the odd spot of rain, perhaps, but generally dry, especially across central and southern areas, where it should be largely sunny. More changeable weather to come early next week. Could be a bit of rain in places where it's really needed. I'll see you again soon. Bye-bye.
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8: 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UK only. Entrance must be 18 or over. Lines close at 4 p.m. on the 21st of August. 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Entries will be pooled. 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
9: I've been in Westminster for a long time, but I know that though power may be here, its effect on people's lives is across the whole of the country. 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
1: All right, good evening, everybody. Thank you very much. It's 10 p.m. I'm Patrick Christie. Tonight...
23: on the hottest day of the year, in the middle of August, in holiday season, we have secured far more votes than we got in the general election of 2024.
1: Well, Nigel Farage won the Clacton by-election, but...
24: I've been advised tonight by Essex Police that there is an organised campaign to disrupt and degrade the result that will take place in a few hours' time.
1: What is it about some people on the left and not taking Nigel's safety seriously?
25: If you turn up the temperature, you don't get to decide who gets hot.
1: Ugh. In other news...
26: you need to shout so much more and say 20,000 is not enough, because what does it matter if we have to wait another week for a hospital visit?
1: Well, you might die. There is that, isn't there? You know, that is quite a lot, actually, when you think about it, Rachel. But that same Labour MP doesn't want illegal migrants in her area, remarkably hilarious. Plus...
27: the nation's biggest network keeps getting better. Opportunity awaits.
1: Yes, the developing story is that Vodafone is giving free SIM cards to illegal immigrants. So is it time to boycott Vodafone? Also...
28: podium is tonight's conductor, Edwin Outwater, to start the BBC Proms...
1: when I go to bed tonight and I close my eyes, all I'm going to hear is that flipping alarm. It's just constant. One went off in the studio earlier, it's been going on outside. Anyway, what did you make of this emergency alert? Was it worthwhile or was it just designed to scare us? Plus, all of Saturday's newspaper front pages, including The Sun, PM's ban on Barbies. Yes, that's right. So he's banning barbecues for us, so... oh, that'll do it. On our panel tonight, we have got political commentator Ada Agpala. We've got Reform UK councillor for Essex, it's Jamie McIver. Broadcasting royalty, Christo Fufas. And the Labour MP for Brent West is Barry Gardner. Oh, it's got a bit better. It's got a bit better. OK, so get ready, Britain. Here we go. Well, all of that to come, but first it's time for your latest headlines with Sophia Wensler.
29: Patrick, thank you and good evening. Your headlines at 10:02. First, some breaking news. The family of Jason Arday have said the campaign of misinformation was too much for Jason, who was a gentleman and who always wanted to see the best in everyone. In a statement issued through his publisher, Simon & Schuster, UK, his family paid tribute to him as an amazing and gentle man. The Metropolitan Police said Mr Arde was found unresponsive at an address in Battersea, South London, this afternoon and was sadly pronounced dead at the scene. And his next of kin have been informed. At this time, his death is being treated as unexpected but is not believed to be suspicious. The 41-year-old resigned as a professor of sociology of education last week, citing the unrelenting level of public scrutiny following accusations of plagiarism and a subsequent investigation launched by Cambridge. He was the university's youngest ever black professor. The Education Secretary, Lucy Powell, has said she was deeply shocked and saddened as she urged people to remember there are real people with loved ones involved. Meanwhile, the University of Cambridge Vice Chancellor, Professor Deborah Prentice, said she was desperately saddened by the death of former Professor Jason Arde, adding, "Our heartfelt sympathies go to Jason Arde's family and friends at this incredibly difficult time." Emergency wildfire phone alerts have been sent to millions of people across England and Wales, warning them not to light anything that could spark a fire. The government sent the alert this evening, which began appearing on mobile devices from 7 p.m. It warned people not to use barbecues, campfires and fireworks, and recipients have also been urged to report fires immediately to 999. The Prime Minister has urged people to take the emergency alert seriously. It comes amid a package of measures set out by Andy Burnham to respond to the devastating wildfires. The Prime Minister described the country as a tinderbox after visiting the fire-hit areas this afternoon. Luigi Mangione has admitted fatally shooting US health insurance executive Brian Thompson. He pleaded guilty in court to killing the United Healthcare boss, as well as two federal charges of stalking him with the intent to kill. Mangione is due to be sentenced on the 18th of December. Investigations are underway after two train derailments in 2 days. A Network Rail boss has said they will look at all possible causes and factors, adding that the hot weather had presented exceptional challenges to the railway. It comes after a second train derailed less than 24 hours after two passengers were seriously injured when a Southern Rail service came off the tracks in East Sussex. A Jeff Bezos-backed consortium has sealed the deal to secure a minority stake of Liverpool Football Club. It is understood Fenway Sports Group has sold around one-third of the Reds in a deal which values the club at more than £5.2 billion. This marks the Amazon founder's first foray into sports ownership, although he will not join Liverpool's board. Just a reminder of that breaking news. Jason Arde, the former University of Cambridge professor who resigned following accusations of plagiarism, has been found dead. The Met Police said Mr Arde was found unresponsive at an address in Battersea in South London this afternoon and sadly was pronounced dead at the scene. And in the last few moments, his family released a statement saying the campaign of misinformation was too much for Jason, who was a gentleman and who always wanted to see the best in everyone. We are in shock to have lost this amazing father, partner, brother, uncle and son. That's the latest from the GB Newsroom. Now it's back to Patrick.
0: 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Just say, play GB News.
1: Well, good evening, everybody. So, do some people on the left want Nigel Farage dead? Why is it so hard for them to believe that Nigel Farage gets death threats all the time? He didn't turn up to the count after he won the Clacton by-election last night.
2: I had to say that after 33 years of being a candidate in active politics, I've been advised tonight by Essex Police that there is an organised campaign to disrupt and degrade the result that will take place in a few hours' time.
1: Now, the left-wing media spent all day today absolutely obsessed with trying to prove that he was lying about fears of his safety.
3: What we understand, and we've been told, is that Essex Police didn't tell anybody not to go. So I guess we're trying to work out what's in the mind and the level of concern of those around him, aren't we?
4: Honestly,
3: and where the information came
4: from. I think you need to get a grip. I'm talking about Nigel's safety, security and remaining alive.
1: And then we have the absolute far-left classic of saying, well, there might be death threats, but it's all their own fault.
25: I'm actually going to urge Nigel Farage to stop using the language of violence. It occurred to me that if you turn up the temperature, you don't get to decide who gets hot. You don't get to confine the responses to the people you're appealing to.
1: I mean, honestly. And then we've got prominent far-left commentator Super Tansky online, previously responding to fears that Nigel might be killed by posting, if he is, he created the conditions for it to happen. So there you go. When Nigel Farage came out and revealed that his home had been firebombed, The Observer did an article basically saying that that wasn't true. Well, you know, the police say it was an attempted burglary. The door was a bit damaged, but nothing was stolen. Well, actually, this time last week, as we were on air on this show, counter-terrorism police investigating the murder of Anne Widdecombe reopened an inquiry into the incident at Farage's South London home. So I do think that maybe people at The Observer look a little bit silly now, don't they? And then we see things like this. Yeah, I mean, there's obviously just lunatics everywhere, aren't there? Who are, you know, that was someone just stabbing an effigy of Nigel Farage there. And we saw, in the wake of Anne Widdecombe's death, lots of people on the far left essentially celebrating it. Completely celebrating it. Sadiq Khan, the Mayor of London, he gets driven around in armoured cars, has 24/7 armed police protection, and we actually know that because some of his police officers left their bag full of weapons on a street outside his house, which was nice, wasn't it? That was just as some of the disorder was happening in Clapham, so goodness only knows what could have happened there, hey? But, you know, people on the left will say, well, that's because of the far right. That's because of Islamophobes. Of course he needs that level of protection. All right, OK. But it's inconceivable to them, is it, that Nigel Farage might face similar threats? I mean, Keir Starmer said he needed to be gifted a hospitality box at Arsenal games for his personal safety.
5: Security advice is that I can't go into the stands. Or if I did, you'd have to put so much sort of security in that it would cost the taxpayer a fortune.
1: Keir Starmer does not have a human right to go and watch the Arsenal, right? Seriously, he doesn't. But anyway, lefties are willing to accept blindly that Keir Starmer needed protection from fellow fans of the football club he supports at home games. But they're not willing to accept that Nigel Farage's security might have basically said there was a credible threat to him last night. There are three stages of left-wing hysteria about Nigel Farage's safety. One, there are no threats. Two, there is a threat, bit one, but he's exaggerating. Three, there is a big threat, he's not exaggerating, but he deserves it. And when you look at it like that, it's just not very hashtag be kind, really, is it, from the usual suspects? Let's get the views of the panel on this. Now, Jamie, I'll go to you first, because obviously you were there last night, and in fact, you caused a bit of this hoo-ha inadvertently by being interviewed at the count and being asked, you know, why is he not here, and have Essex police said that there's a threat to his life? My understanding is that Essex police told him there would be a disturbance, and then his security said, don't go. Is that right?
6: Well, yeah, so despite the unseriousness of the commentary today, and I'm actually disgusted by, you know, some of the interviews that Richard Tice had to do this morning and various others, let's be very, very clear. If you are a election-winning candidate, there's nothing more exciting with a exceptional result like Nigel Farage got last night than walking into that count with your team to go and collect the trophy, which is what you do when you win an election, and to be able to then speak to the people from the podium that have just voted for you and thank them. Nigel Farage was robbed that democratic right to do that because of a serious threat to him that was advised by Essex Police. There are people out there paid to keep Nigel Farage alive. He is the most targeted politician of our lifetimes right now in British politics. And he had to make that difficult decision because of the advice he was given. And Essex Police have confirmed to Chopper, your political journalist here at GB News, Essex Police confirmed they were in talks with Nigel's team. So I'm very disappointed of Essex Police for how they responded to it, to almost infer that Nigel wasn't telling the truth. The truth here is we have the next Prime Minister of this country who's just won an election, who wasn't able to go because of serious threats. And if people don't take that seriously, they're on another planet.
1: All right. Christo, there seems to me to be, just a willful... I do think, you know, we are looking at certain corners of the media and certain people out there who actually do really hope that Nigel gets badly attacked and hurt.
7: Well, they need that to... Well, they don't need it to happen, but it will take that to happen.

0: for them to believe that there is a threat. And, of course, we saw it. I mean, I know, look, we won't go into the details of it because obviously it's active, but Anne Widdecombe. Mm. I mean, I'm sorry, you don't get a more obvious threat than someone who was a senior member of Reform murdered in her own home. And so I am inclined to agree that if Nigel Farage felt that it was going to be compromising his security, and the police, you're absolutely right. The difference is the police haven't confirmed they told him not to go. The police have said, look, we told the team there was this potential threat, and then the team made the decision that actually it's not worth it. Now, that's reasonable. That's absolutely fair. You have absolutely every right to say, you know what, I don't think that my safety is worth standing on a stage for. And so what is irritating about this is the hypocrisy of it all, I think, because when you are on the right of politics, far right, as everyone else says, but on the right of politics, there you don't get the kindness, and I don't think you get the leeway that people on the left get, because you're absolutely right to point out that Sadiq Khan is driven around in a £300,000 armoured Range Rover, and everyone has to say, oh well, that's the fault of the right. But then also, if there is a threat towards the right, oh, that's the fault of the right. Everything is the fault of the right. You know what I mean? My dishwasher didn't work the other day. That's the fault of the right, ladies and gentlemen. And so that's the irritating thing about it. Either we want to keep everyone safe, or we don't keep anyone safe. But we can't pick and choose.
1: That language, it's one thing that really gets to me is, well, you know, you turn the heat up, then you might get burnt and all of this. I find that very, very... distasteful, I suppose, really.
2: Completely. And just before I touch on that, when you were talking about the three stages of the leftist hysteria, it just reminds me of how they think about any issue of the day. Mm. You know, it's not happening, then, OK, it is happening, but it's not a big deal. Actually, it's happening and it's a big deal, but it's OK, it's deserved. It's actually a good thing. And that's the leftist mind. But in relation to what you've said, and what you've said as well, there is a big hypocrisy here. Even if that you think that this is some kind of a cop-out, can you really deny how much dangerous it's becoming to be an MP today? Mm. We had, I think there was a parliamentary review thing that found that 96% of MPs have faced abuse and threat. And I will say further, it's even becoming more dangerous, especially if you are on the right side of politics, because you have to understand something. Those on the left, not all of them, but the majority of them, racism is the ultimate sin. It's the main sin, and it's something that they feel is justified to be killed over or to die over. You mentioned Anne Widdecombe. We had Rod Liddell the other day as well, sadly. What was the main thing? Racist, racist, racist. And that's enough for them to see you as being, you know, good enough to die.
1: Celebrate
2: the death. So I think it's really bad. And by the way, it's not even just right-wing MPs. There's a bookstore in East England that has to close, apparently, because, you know, she sells books that are dissident, you know, more on the right side of politics. She was getting threats. Mm. So she said, actually, I'm not sure which one is viable or not. I'm going to close. So I think the left mocking this is very, very wrong, and it's getting tough out there.
1: What do you think, Barry, of some of this mockery over Nigel's security situation? It does seem like the first instinct of a lot of people, like we saw with the Observer article there, for example, is to disbelieve.
3: Yeah, look, Joe Cox, David Amos, Anne Widdecombe were all colleagues of mine. And I had somebody who threatened my life who went to prison. It is something, as a member of parliament, that you have to take seriously. And anybody, I don't care whether they're left or right, and anybody who dismisses that threat to politicians is just ignoring the facts that being a member of parliament today in the UK is the most dangerous profession. Ridiculous, but it is. Statistically, it is the most dangerous profession that we have. So I in no way do I take, pleasure in seeing people mocking the security threat. Now, and I acknowledge that most Reform MPs, I think, have to have personal security, and that is a terrible thing. Mm. Just like, I don't care whether it's Sadiq Khan or Nigel Farage, if you need that security because of the stance that you take publicly, then you have to have it, and that's right, and the state should provide it. Now, I want to take seriously, though, what Nigel said, OK? Because Nigel said, I've been advised by Essex Police that there is an attempt to disrupt and degrade the result. He did not say that he had been advised that there was a serious attempt to harm him or to attack him in any way. Now, disrupt and degrade, you know, that can be people, you know, trying to embarrass him on stage. It can be a whole load of things. Nobody can be sure of that. But Essex Police did say that they had not advised of a security threat to his person. So I don't know why Richard Tice came out and said what he said on morning TV in the way that he did. But we have to take this seriously, because in a democracy, Jamie's right. What you want to do as a winning politician, it's not just what you want to do. You have an obligation to go out there and say thank you to all the officials who spent the entire night counting your votes, and to thank the police for securing them.
1: All right. There's a gentleman who wants to make a point, I think, on this. Would you like to make it? Yep. Hello.
4: Hi, Patrick. I was always a believer from the time I was in the army that the British system was you're innocent until proven guilty. Now, as far as I can see, the left have hung, drawn and quartered Nigel, well and truly kipping him, right? The man has been stripped to the bare bones, right? The followers of the left have whipped up a frenzy that everybody has already pronounced him guilty. We have a system to look at it. Now, Labour Party, let's not just look at Nigel. It's putting a lot of people in danger a little bit later this year. When the Dark Knights come in and they're letting all these criminals out of prison and they're turning around and they're letting a load of immigrants prowl the streets and they're not supervised, they've got free access to go where they want, there's going to be outrages. There could be deaths. And I think that Labour want to get their act together, because at the end of the day, democratically, we're all entitled to a point of view.
1: Okay.
4: A fair-minded professional point of view, which you've got, Barry, you're a very professional man, yeah? Okay. We're entitled to believe in our democracy and our loyalty to our person who happens to be Nigel Farage. You want to kill that for us. Not you personally, but the Labour Party. And why? Because he's got it on one. You're scared of losing. You're a mile behind in the polls. You think so. You're not going to win the next election.
1: Well, let's Barry come back to that then.
3: No, look, all I can say is I believe that anybody who wants to vote for Nigel Farage, I believe they're mistaken, but my God, I'll defend their right to do it, because that is what democracy is about. You know, in a democracy, you have to respect people who disagree with you.
1: Absolutely.
3: That's the whole point, right? Mm. That is what we build a tolerant society on the basis of. It's tolerant because we say, I listen to you, I hear what you say, may not agree with you, may not like it. I may really, really hate what you say, but I respect your right as a person to decide what you think is best for your life.
5: I just want to quickly say on the point, your first point, you're absolutely right. Everybody has assumed guilt on Nigel Farage. He hasn't had a fair independent process, because you've got leader of the opposition saying, I'm not fighting this by-election, I'll do the next one. Right. I think the whole thing's a stitch-up, and I think you're right to point that out, and it's wrong.
1: All right.
4: Can I just put one very quick thing forward?
1: Well, I live
4: at Stoke-on-Trent, and if you went in there with a blindfold and took a mask off, you'd think you live in Africa, and that's half the problem we've got
1: now. All right, OK, well, we've got to go. All right, so, look, it is time now for the Great British Giveaway. It's your chance to win a load of cash and a gold bar. Here's how you can be in it to win it.
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7: 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UK only. Entrance must be 18 or over. Lines close at 4 p.m. on the 21st of August. 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Good luck.
1: All right, OK, so look, next. 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
18: I've been in Westminster for a long time, but I know that though power may be here, its effect on people's lives is across the whole of the country. We may be where rules are made, but it's where they're implemented that matters. 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Vox Populi, Vox Dei.
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19: Do you trust what you're being told?
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19: Politics, policy, parliament. Nothing is off limits. No sugarcoating, no fear of offence, just the truth. Lay bare. Tune in every Saturday and Sunday at 9 p.m. for Alex Armstrong Tonight, only on GB News, Britain's news channel.
1: Okay, welcome back. So, illegal immigrants are being given free SIM cards loaded with 6 months' worth of data as a reward for breaking into Britain. Care for Calais' annual report shows that telecoms giant Vodafone gave 2,500 SIM cards to the refugee charity to hand out to those who arrived in the UK on small boats. The report also showed that the charity distributed the majority of the cards to occupants of the Wethersfield migrant camp in Essex. So why should Brits pay tens of thousands of pounds each month? And is it time now that we just boycotted some of these companies that are actually doing this? Yeah, Christo.
0: Well, OK, if someone is already here and they are starting work as a, you know, once they've got their status, I can see the logic of perhaps trying to help people if they're going to become productive members of British society.
1: Say doctors
0: society.
1: And engineers.
0: Doctors
1: say
0: and
1: it.
0: Engineers, say it. Of which there are many.
1: Oh, can't wait for that to kick in the NHS. You
0: know? Yes. I don't know why this is necessary. And also, a thought I had was, does this also facilitate them helping other people come over here? Because if you've got a phone and a SIM card, then won't you be messaging other people in the other camps who also might have phones to say, well, look, this is how you get here? Because your WhatsApp is nothing more than people smugglers. I mean, you've got so many in there, it's unbelievable.
1: Yeah.
0: They're very easy to contact that way. And so,
1: Can I just say on that, if you go on, the most popular profile picture for human traffickers is just a massive picture of the Ayatollah. Seriously, you go on their WhatsApp story and it's just all Ayatollah.
0: Wow.
1: Move.
0: You know, that was my Grindr picture for years as funnily enough. So
1: because I've heard his son is... Anyway, right.
0: That's why I think that seems misjudged, because it could be used for criminality.
1: OK. Well, but, yeah, I mean, it is used for criminality. This is the thing. You know it is. If they're organising various things on phones, then they're using these Vodafone cards, a lot of them, aren't they?
2: Sorry, I'm just still thinking about what Christoph just said. I can't get it out of my head.
1: Yeah.
2: that, I think, is criminality, actually.
0: It is there. It is there.
2: But no, what really winds me up, I think of, you know, a single mum right now trying to make ends meet, you know, being let down by the system everywhere you go, and then that phone bill comes along, that direct debit or whatever it is, and you just feel battered, like when you get your council tax and all the other bills that fly at your bank account. And can't we give British people an opportunity just to breathe? Can't we give her 30 quid a month to take the kids somewhere, you know, a bit of food on a Saturday or something? Why is it, as always, these institutions, whether it's businesses that have gone so woke it's embarrassing, which is probably the case here, why can't they just give the British people a bit of a break? By the way, the British people who have made them all of their profits. You know, how much profit have all these illegal migrants provided to that company?
0: Sure.
2: None. You know, I'm just so sick of it, and you see it everywhere you go. You see obsession with pride flags, obsession with this month, that month. Mm. What about just being a business that gives back to British people?
1: Still on the front row, then we'll go to Ada. What do you want to say, sir?
3: I don't know whether Vodafone will be a sort of tipping point. There are so many industries who've profited at the expense of the British public through illegal migration, whether it's the human rights law industry, whether it's Serco, hotel owners. All these companies make huge profits at the expense of public misery. And I think there will be a moment, whether we see some form of if you like, embargo, where people switch from Vodafone to other users. I can see there being public action.
1: I hope
3: it's legal. We'll see.
1: Yeah. And I'll tell you as well, one of the main reasons is I've covered several different horrific stories where there's been rapes, like, for example, the rape on Brighton Beach by those three illegal immigrants. They very often film the attacks. They distribute the attacks via mobile phone. They either keep them as mementos or they send them to their mates. Well, obviously, you know, I don't know exactly what phone provider they're using, but it's not beyond the realms of possibility in light of this story that they've got some of these free SIM cards, etc., going on. And I just find that absolutely disgusting, that the device that they might be using to film the attack that is leaving, you know, someone either dead or obviously scarred for life, you know, has been given to them for free. I just think I just find it utterly, utterly sickening. But, Ada, what should happen here? Do you think that people should boycott Vodafone?
5: I don't know if boycotts always work. I think sometimes they actually have the opposite effect and give a lot of publicity to whichever brand we want to boycott. I mean, sometimes it does work, like we saw with Bud Light in the US.
1: Yeah.
5: The bigger thing for me is it's just getting a little bit wrong, isn't it? This is just all wrong. And these pull factors, we're not going to see a reversal of this issue anytime soon. They're getting free phones, going to free, nice, lovely areas now. What do you think they're going to be doing with the phones? Hey, check where I am now. You can join me here. So it's just getting a little bit wrong. And there's an act, there is actually an act that says that it's illegal to sort of facilitate unlawful migration, right? But that applies mostly to smugglers and so on. But perhaps it's time to actually extend that a little bit to these kinds of situations, providing free phones, clothing, barbering. Now, it's not to say that these people don't deserve the basic sort of human dignity and things like that, but to your point, I think there are a lot of British people struggling. There are a lot of people who can't afford to go to the barbers, cutting their own hair and stuff. So I think there's a little bit of a mismatch of priorities here, and I think that's where the issue is.
0: You know, why wouldn't they do it for say, veterans? Mm. Why wouldn't they do it for people who that's yeah, a PR.
1: Barry's got a point here.
4: I agree with what you said about, you know, somebody struggling as a single parent to feed their kids and so on. My understanding is, and I'm not trying to defend this particular instance, but my understanding is that Vodafone gives this out to a whole range of charities so that they can give them to anyone who they feel is deserving. So the mother that you talk about may well come under this rubric by another scheme, because that's what Vodafone say they're doing. The other thing is that the SIM cards can't be used to call abroad. They're only for use within the UK, and they're monitored. The data and so on them is monitored, but it can't be used to do, as you say, Ad, to go and call somebody in Cali and say, hey, look where I am, and so on. So I just...
5: They contact someone already here who's already a migrant.
4: I'm just saying that to try and put what Vodafone would no doubt want to say were they here. You know,
1: just give them a call, shouldn't we?
4: Well,
1: we should give him a call.
4: Patrick?
5: Ask one of the silent.
4: You've done that before.
0: Good luck getting through on Vodafone.
1: Yeah, no. I get it. I just think it's come off the back, hasn't it, of us watching some of these charity groups literally helping these illegal migrants into boats, into the sea, you know, getting off and all of that stuff. And then you've got this. At what point does that start to become like the final link in the chain for human traffickers, actually? But obviously they don't see it that way, do they? They just see them helping desperate people. But a Vodafone spokesman has said, Vodafone 3's programme provides mobile SIMs to registered UK charities against strict programme criteria for distribution to vulnerable people in the UK. Participating charities regulated by the Charity Commission distribute the 6 months' connectivity for those they identify as being in need. All calls, texts and data are for UK use only. It's, of course, given the fact that loads of them abscond in the UK, is not ideal. But anyway, a Care for Calais spokesman has said, Care for Calais does not hand out SIM cards in France, as the recent spate of social media posts suggested. We access SIM cards through a charitable scheme and distribute them to people claiming asylum in the UK who need phones to keep in contact with family and friends. Now, can I just say about that? Slight discrepancy there, because presumably their family and friends are abroad,
5: exactly,
1: aren't they?
4: That's not true, because actually many of the people will be wanting to come to Britain because they want to join family who are already legally here.
1: I thought they were seeking asylum.
4: Yeah, they are.
1: No, they just want to be with mum
4: and dad. No. They're seeking asylum, but they're seeking asylum in a country where they know that they have relatives who would be able to facilitate and help.
2: They are fleeing loads and loads and loads and loads of safe countries across Europe to then claim asylum here. That's what's happening.
1: Well, there we go. Anyway, right, OK, next. What do we all make... Oh, yes, these emergency alerts. Right, I'm finally going to talk about this. We're going to talk about whether or not the government was right to scare the living daylights out of all of us with this alarm that went off earlier. That's next.
6: I forecast a perfect holiday in the sun.
7: Weather looking good then?
6: For sure. And no worries about our travel insurance.
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7: Hello. The hot weather is not just restricted to the UK at the moment. Much of Western Europe are under an extreme heat wave. Some also some thundery downpours. Across the Canary Islands, though, it's much more reasonable temperatures in the 30s here with plenty of sunshine. Outbreaks of heavy rain affecting more higher ground parts of the Pyrenees, as well as the Alps, seeing intense thunderstorms over the next few days. But more coastal areas should remain dry and bright with plenty of sunshine. Bye-bye.
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9: Hello, very good evening to you. I'm back with your GB News weather forecast from the Met Office. This weekend is certainly going to feel fresher than it has done of late, and whilst it will be largely dry, there will be a bit of rain around at times.

0: Across Scotland then, first thing tomorrow, it's a bit of a mixed start. Northern and western parts quite cloudy, outbreaks of rain. Further east and south, a drier, perhaps even brighter picture with some early sunshine. Also a bit of rain in the far west of Northern Ireland, sunnier towards the east. And across some parts of England and Wales, there will be a few spots of rain. North Wales, perhaps the Midlands, maybe the West Country, seeing a few spots, and also some lingering showers across eastern areas. But most of this for England and Wales, and also Northern Ireland, will clear through during the morning, so largely dry by the afternoon. Across Scotland, however, showery rain will continue to pile in. There will be a fair amount of cloud around, more cloud than we've seen over recent days towards the southeast, and with the cloud and the fresher air, temperatures markedly lower. Still hot for some, with temperatures in the mid to high 20s, perhaps, towards the southeast. Into Sunday, and there's potential for more cloudy, wet weather across northern, northwestern parts in particular. Further south, maybe the odd spot of rain perhaps, but generally dry, especially across central and southern areas where it should be largely sunny. More changeable weather to come early next week. Could be a bit of rain in places where it's really needed. I'll see you again soon. Bye-bye.
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14: Good evening, it's 10:40, and first to that breaking news. The family of former University of Cambridge professor Jason Arday says he had been subjected to sustained abuse since he became the institution's youngest black professor in 2023. In a statement issued through his publisher, his family paid tribute to him as an amazing and gentle man. They said the campaign of misinformation was too much for Jason, who was a gentle man and who always wanted to see the best in everyone. The Metropolitan Police said Mr. Arday was found unresponsive at an address in Battersea in South London this afternoon and was sadly pronounced dead at the scene. At this time, his death is being treated as unexpected but is not believed to be suspicious. The 41-year-old resigned as a professor of sociology of education last week, citing the unrelenting level of public scrutiny following accusations of plagiarism and a subsequent investigation launched by Cambridge. The Education Secretary, Lucy Powell, has said she was deeply shocked and saddened as she urged people to remember there are real people with loved ones involved. Meanwhile, the University of Cambridge Vice-Chancellor, Professor Deborah Prentice, said she was desperately saddened by the death of the former Professor Jason Arday, adding, "Our heartfelt sympathies go to Jason's family and friends at this incredibly difficult time." That's the latest for now. I'll have more of an update at 11 o'clock. Now it's back to Patrick.
15: Yes, welcome back. So, a major incident was declared in the West Midlands after a huge wildfire tore through around 40 acres of land, leaving behind what residents described as apocalyptic scenes. 19 homes were fully destroyed. And what do we all make of this today? Scared the absolute bejesus out of me, that, earlier on today. I was just at home, I was writing bits for the show, that went off, and I was absolutely certain we were about to be nuked. 100%. 100%. I mean, do we think, what? Who else was actually physically scared by it today? Go on, you can admit it. I've admitted it. Yes, good. We're all scaredy cats. Good.
16: You know, I nearly spilled my vodka and tonic. I really did. It nearly slipped out of my hand. It didn't.
17: That would have been a national emergency.
16: Thank you. Thank you for understanding. But what was useful about this was... you know, I was really thinking of committing arson

0: But now I have this message telling me that fire and a spark can cause wildfires. I'm so relieved. So I've decided no arson for me after all. So thank you.
1: Yeah, it saved us all. It saved us all, yeah. I don't know, what do you think about it?
2: Okay, so my toddler was playing with my phone and then I heard the alarm, so I was like, what's she done? But at first it made me jump, but when I'll be honest with you, when I actually saw it was the government, it was actually like, oh, whatever. And that's actually bad. Yeah. That's actually bad. Because this happened in 2023, didn't it? It was like a test thing and that was a nothing burger. So I was just like, oh, it's just...
1: Whatever.
2: It's just Andy Burnham.
1: Yeah, just sit back and wait for the big white flash.
3: I have to... It's something that made me giggle is I thought, what about all these horrible people that are having an affair and they've got two phones? So number one goes off, Mrs. Phone goes off. Oh, what's that in the top drawer? But then I suddenly thought, how awful for domestic abuse victims who have a second phone. Mm. And there has to be some consideration here. Yeah. This is a serious thing for serious problems. And if people are going to react like you do, then they're already failing. Mm-hmm. So, actually, I do want people to take these things seriously. I want the government to use it for serious things. And, by the way, that does not distract from the fact these fires are horrific for the people that are involved. My heart goes out to them. But there is a time and a place, and I'm not sure the government have met the criteria today.
1: Just before it goes back, I'm just going to get the actual message up as well. So it said... Yeah, there we go. Thank you. So it said, there is a very high, severe alert issued by the UK government, is the headline. So I'll be honest with you, I thought it's war. We're at war. He goes, no, there's a very high risk of wildfires nationally. Residents, landowners and visitors should not undertake any activity that could start a fire. So no barbecues, fire pits, garden incinerators or fireworks. Even a small flame can rapidly develop. Yeah, so
0: who knew? Who knew?
1: Well, I mean, as I was stubbing my cigarette out into the driest bit of grass I could find, I was thinking, oh, no, OK, don't go.
2: No.
1: Was a friend of the show, a guy called Christian Calgi, he's been on a few times, he's at the... Oh, I think he's at the Daily Mail now, actually. And he was in Wales, just... So his phone went off, and it was in Welsh. So he couldn't understand it. Oh, so he just gets a message in a language he can't understand. But apparently, only 17% of people in Wales speak Welsh. Mm-hmm. So as far as the people of Wales are concerned, we've been at war for the last 4 hours. They've got no idea what's going on.
0: So 83% of Wales is currently in a bunker.
1: It's currently in a bunker, yeah, exactly. No. But go on, Barry, was it worth it?
4: Look, I was... on holiday for past four days in the Lake District. Met a lovely woman there who loves your show, by the way. God. She came up to me, Carol Stoker from Durham. She said, oh, I love Patrick's show. I watch it every week. So I said I'd give her a shout out. But there, last night, walking in the beautiful Lake District, where it is dry as tinder, and the tractors were out doing the hay bales and everything, so it was really dry, I saw some idiots lighting a campfire for a barbecue. And look, we just do have to get the message across. This is serious. And most people here will say, I didn't need the government to tell me not to light a campfire. But these people...
1: Some idiots.
4: Somebody needed to tell them.
0: Can't we use people like that to extinguish the fires?
4: But people seem to think that they're all right if they do it. It's that sense that, the rules don't apply to me because I'm on a camping holiday, therefore I've got to have a fire to cook my food.
1: Yeah.
4: The rules do apply to everyone.
1: Oh, all right, OK. Look, when we come back, we've got Greatest Britain Union Jackass. We're going to need lots of audience participation for that, so I'll see you in just a couple of minutes.
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6: Morris, tell us exactly... what is going to happen here this evening?
7: So what we have this evening as part of the wider FLAD coming to Belfast programme is essentially 2 hours of Northern Irish Union of Ulster Scots culture, dance, tradition, music. So we'll have got about a cast of 200, and like you said, we're covering flute bands, traditional fife and drum with lambeg drums. We've got a piper in there as well, a couple of Highland dance groups. We've just seen one rehearsed there, absolutely fantastic, and some drum music from County Armagh as well. So it's 2 hours to do.

0: an absolute broad brush off the entire culture. And whenever you're trying to piece a show like that together, 2 hours just isn't enough.
1: Of course, you yourself spent a lot of time as a drum major outside this, didn't you? I mean, you served.
0: Yes, I did. I spent 23 years in the Household Division. I originally joined the Irish Guards, transferred to the Scots Guards.
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3: Former NBA player Royce White says he's declaring for next year's women's NBA draft, claiming he now identifies as a female for the purpose of playing professional basketball. There he is on your screens. He's 6'8". He's massive. He's built like a brick. You know what? He's the former first round pick in the NBA, which, if you're not familiar with what the NBA is in the draft, basically when he was playing, he was all the NBA team's first choice for them to join his team. He was a quality player. He says he'd be unstoppable in the women's NBA, and has vowed to use the women's changing room if allowed to compete. White, who is seeking the Republican Senate nomination in Minnesota, says he wants to expose what he sees as flaws in transgender inclusion rules in women's sport. And it all comes after former NBA star Enes Kanter, Freedom, also announced plans to declare for the 2027 women's NBA draft as well.
2: The People's Channel. 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
4: Fury over royal funeral plan for shamed Andrew. Should he get a royal funeral?
5: Emphatically not. He is a private citizen. He lost his HRH, title of prince, and also stepped down from Nimbus patronages. He's being, of course, as we all know, investigated by the police. The facts of the matter are that he is in disgrace. As a private citizen, he should most emphatically not get a royal ceremonial funeral. This is a matter for the Cabinet Office of the Royal Household. I can only presume that it's something that they haven't attended too, because there would be public outrage. The last YouGov poll last month, his popularity is 2%. You can't get worse than that.
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6: Welcome back, everybody. Let's do Greatest Britain Union Jackass. We're going to start with... Shall we do Greatest Britain? OK, let's be quick about it. Jamie, your Greatest Britain, please.
7: The great people of Clacton for re-electing Nigel Farage yesterday.
6: All right, OK. Christo?
8: I'm going to do, of course, the mother of PC Andrew Harper, Deborah Adlam, who I spoke to this week.
6: And Ada?
9: So I'm actually going to do the kids of Piddington for actually standing up for their area and speaking to Andy Burnham about...
6: The Piddington kids, yes, actually. Barry?
10: The West Midlands Fire Service, and in particular those women who went and saved the horses and thought about them in the fields and, and took help.
6: Going to whittle this one down, to be honest with you, but it's tight, yeah, there you go.
10: It's a draw.
6: It's
10: a four-way draw.
6: Well, there's only one way to do it, isn't there? By virtue of making noise, the people of Clacton. OK. We're going to go for PC Harper's mother. Yeah. The Piddington kids. OK. The West Midlands Fire Service / the women that saved the horse. I'm going to give it to PC Harper's mother, Debbie, I think, they would have all been worthy winners, of course, but especially her today. Right, Union Jackass time, which, let's be honest, is the reason we're all here. So, Union Jackass.
7: Well, I'm going to get in a lot of trouble for this. Epping Forest District Council, a lovely lady for 28 years has been planting plants in her road, and they wrote to her and told her to immediately remove them and to stop doing it.
6: Did she put Union Jackass?
7: I've read the letter. It is true, but they've since backfired, but I think it's embarrassing in there. Jackasses.
8: Kay Burley, for the post that she put out this week, claiming that, you know, that I think a boat with nearly 300 migrants on, there were no more people than she'd find in the five items or less aisle in her supermarket. Yeah. I don't know where she's shopping, but yeah, there we go.
6: Nice. Go on, Ada.
9: Staying on Piddington, it's Edwina Curry who suggested, whether in jest or not, that a brothel should be opened in the area to basically satisfy the deviances of some of these men.
6: That was a very rogue interview from Edwina.
9: Yeah.
6: Barry?
10: after the two derailings, it has to be Network Rail for cutting £1.5 billion from its budget for track maintenance and renewals, ignoring entirely the impact of the heats that have been coming these past summers.
6: Oh, OK. Well, I'll tell you what, you've got some effort in this. Thank you very much. Go on, just shout the name of the person that you think should win at me, because you've not got a lot of time.
11: Krista!
6: OK, there you go.
12: Thank you.
6: Everybody, have that, Kay. Sit that in your Waitrose queue and smoke. Right, OK, thank you very much, everybody. I'll see you next week. Thank you.
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14: Hello, very good evening to you. I'm back with your GB News weather forecast from the Met Office. This weekend is certainly going to feel fresher than it has done of late, and whilst it will be largely dry, there will be a bit of rain around at times. Currently, a cold front is making its way southeastwards across the country, and it's behind this which we have fresher air, which is why temperatures are going to be dropping. And that front has brought a little bit of rain, but overnight we are going to see the potential of some hefty thundery showers developing across some parts of eastern, southeastern England. There could be some thundery downpours, so do watch out for those. Elsewhere, a few showery outbreaks possible towards the north and west. Many areas, though, dry with some clear skies, but quite a warm night. Not as warm as last night, no, but nonetheless, temperatures for many holding up in double figures. Perhaps a few rural spots towards the north dropping into single digits. Across Scotland, then, first thing tomorrow, it's a bit of a mixed start. Northern and western parts quite cloudy, outbreaks of rain. Further east and south, a drier, perhaps even brighter picture with some early sunshine. Also a bit of rain in the far west of Northern Ireland, sunnier towards the east. And across some parts of England and Wales, there will be a few spots of rain. North Wales, perhaps the Midlands, maybe the West Country, seeing a few spots, and also some lingering showers across eastern areas. But most of this for England and Wales and also Northern Ireland will clear through during the morning, so largely dry by the afternoon. Across Scotland, however, showery rain will continue to pile in. There will be a fair amount of cloud around, more cloud than we've seen over recent days towards the southeast, and with the cloud and the fresher air, temperatures markedly lower. Still hot for some, with temperatures in the mid to high 20s, perhaps towards the southeast. Into Sunday, and there's potential for more cloudy, wet weather across northern, northwestern parts in particular. Further south, maybe the odd spot of rain perhaps, but generally dry, especially across central and southern areas where it should be largely sunny. More changeable weather to come early next week. Could be a bit of rain in places where it's really needed. I'll see you again soon. Bye-bye.
13: Today's outlook, cool, calm and completely horizontal. 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
16: 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UK only. Entrance must be 18 or over. Lines close at 4 p.m. on the 21st of August. This is a network giveaway. Entries will be pooled. Please check the closing time if listening or watching on demand. Good luck.
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0: Tonight, late edition, all of tomorrow's newspaper, front pages tonight.
1: And the verdict is in, and it is a convincing, overwhelming win on the hottest day of the year, in the middle of August, in holiday season. We have secured far more votes than we got in the general election of 2024.
0: Well, Nigel Farage is defiant, and it has made the front of a couple of newspaper front pages. The Daily Express: Farage, I speak up for the ignored. He vows that we're only getting started after Clacton win. Also,
2: I have had enough of being judged by mainstream media, being called a criminal. Do you know, if I've made one sin, it's I haven't filled in a piece of paper.
0: Other newspapers, though, not quite so generous. The Mirror, back where we started. Farage returns, sleaze probe into 5 minutes. See, again, the language, we'll talk about that actually in a bit, but is it a sleaze probe, really? It's the thing about whether or not he declared it. Anyway, we'll talk about that. But yes, the Times discloses the investigation could drag on for 4 months. So this is, there you go. They answered one of the key questions for us, which is, you know, when is this investigation going to be over? Well, potentially it could be 4 months. Also,
3: the temporary ban on barbecues, disposable barbecues, comes in today. All retailers will be receiving notification of that ban.
0: Right, well, amidst the wildfires and the soaring heatwave, Andy Burnham has a solution. Ban on Barbie. Sales of disposables have been axed, PM. Don't light any fires. Tinderbox Britain. And can you guess why Emmanuel Macron is in a little bit of hot water? That's him, by the way, there. I don't know if you're aware of that. That's old Emmanuel, the Jupiter King, or whatever he called himself when he started leading France. Why do you think he's got in trouble for that picture? I'll reveal why in a second.

0: Well, joining us this evening is political commentator Ardo Kapala, and we've also got Reform UK councillor for Essex, it's Jamie McIver, and Labour MP for Brent West, it's Barry Gardner. But first, let's get your latest headlines with Sophia Wensler.
1: Patrick, thank you. Your headlines at 2 minutes past 11. The family of former University of Cambridge professor Jason Arday say he had been subjected to sustained abuse since he became the institution's youngest black professor in 2023. In a statement issued through his publisher, his family paid tribute to him as an amazing and gentle man who always wanted to see the best in everyone. The Metropolitan Police said Mr. Arday was found unresponsive at an address in Battersea in South London this afternoon and was sadly pronounced dead at the scene, and his next of kin have been informed. At this time, his death is being treated as unexpected, but it is not believed to be suspicious. The 41-year-old resigned as a professor of sociology of education last week, citing the unrelenting level of public scrutiny following accusations of plagiarism and a subsequent investigation launched by Cambridge. The Education Secretary, Lucy Powell, has said she was deeply shocked and saddened as she urged people to remember there are real people with loved ones involved. Meanwhile, the University of Cambridge Vice-Chancellor, Professor Deborah Prentice, said she was desperately saddened, adding, "Our heartfelt sympathies go to Jason Arday's family and friends at this incredibly difficult time." Emergency wildfire phone alerts have been sent to millions of people across England and Wales, warning them not to light anything that could spark a fire. The government sent the alert this evening, which began appearing on mobile devices from 7 p.m. It warned people not to use barbecues, campfires and fireworks, and recipients have also been urged to report fires immediately to 999. Meanwhile, the Prime Minister, Andy Burnham, is set to announce farmers across England will benefit from £65 million of funding alongside new measures to help them manage the impact of this summer's dry weather. Food producers have been facing a multitude of challenges in recent weeks as large areas of the country experience a series of heatwaves, little rainfall and drought. Many have been forced to harvest crops early, while others are seeing lower yields and lower quality produce. Just a reminder of that breaking news. Jason Arday, the former University of Cambridge professor who resigned following accusations of plagiarism, has been found dead. His family released a statement saying the campaign of misinformation was too much for Jason, who was a gentle man and who always wanted to see the best in everyone. We are in shock to have lost this amazing father, partner, brother, uncle and son. Those are the latest GB News headlines. Now it's back to Patrick.
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0: Welcome along. Let me get you all of tomorrow's newspaper front pages tonight now. We start with The Times. They go for row professor found dead. Academic at centre of plagiarism dispute found unresponsive at a London address. The Mirror. Back where we started. Farage returns as MP after pointless and costly by-election, they say. The Express. Farage, I speak up for the ignored. Reform leader vows, we are only getting started after Clacton. The Telegraph. Men lose right to prostate cancer test. Decision made behind closed doors is an outrageous betrayal. Apparently middle-aged men will be stripped of their right to tests that help detect prostate cancer. Can I just keep that Telegraph front page on the screen for a second there? Because they've also got the story about Emmanuel Macron being in hot water over being on that jet ski. I'll tell you exactly why there is such an outrage about him being on that jet ski. There we are. And The Sun. Ban on Barbies, Tinderbox Britain crisis. Just should say, if there are any, I don't know, young people watching, I'm not saying that your Barbie doll is being banned. No, it is the big fiery thing that you grill meat on. That's banned. The I Weekend, barbecue ban to stop new UK wildfires. The Daily Star, second train derails. So it's the second in 2 days. Lucky escape, but travel chaos. The Daily Mail, quote, boyfriend of Letby died days after sacking. This is a story that we will discuss in more detail, but the doctor was found collapsed in his car following the hospital's decision to fire him over messages to the nurse about a baby she tried to kill. That is, or they are even, your front pages. Let's just start with the combination of the Express and the Mirror, please, because the Express have gone for, you know, Farage, I speak up for the ignored. Nigel Farage has fired a defiant warning to his critics saying that we are only getting started. But then if we do bring up the Mirror, they go for back where we started. He snubs vote, sleaze probe into £5 million gift from billionaire restarts. It's interesting they put the word gift in quotes, but not the word sleaze, you know? I do find that a little bit odd, but Farage returns as an MP after pointless and costly by-election. So you've got two papers there, arguably, you know, at times the most right-wing, the Daily Express, at times potentially the most left-wing, the Mirror, you know, taking a completely different side of it. I suppose no prizes for guessing which side you fall down on here, Jamie?
3: Well, yeah, of course, but do you know what I find really interesting about all of this is if the Standards Committee had met and they had made Nigel have a by-election through the due process that would follow, then there would be so much news. It wouldn't have been a waste of taxpayer money. So the ultimate punishment that is there for a Member of Parliament, I think, is to have a by-election. Nigel then bravely calls one and says, well, let's just skip to it and let's just have one then. Let the people judge me

0: on my time in office, let the people judge me on my record. The people then go and judge him on his record, send him back to Westminster with more votes than he got at the general election, which is impressive based on the turnout. And still, the establishment media can't bear it. I just find it... No wonder people don't read this stuff anymore.
1: Apparently, they're saying that it's... Could be 4 months, roughly a time frame now of 4 months. So where are we now? August, September, October, November, December. It's Christmas. Happy Christmas, Nigel. Mm.
2: But look, the point is, Jenny, that he called a by-election before he had been found guilty of anything. And a by-election when you're still technically innocent, because you're innocent until you're proven guilty, is one thing. A by-election, should he be found to have... not obeyed the rules that apply to every other MP about declaring these gifts, then he would have been found guilty. And that's a very different prospect because the people... You know, democracy is based on transparency. And he did not make transparent a £5 million gift, which he ought to have done under the rules, from a crypto billionaire.
0: And this is case in point. He's being treated as though he's guilty by everybody. This is the problem. Everybody's treating Nigel Farage as though he has done something wrong.
2: No.
0: We actually know he hasn't done anything wrong.
2: We're quite aware of that. He hasn't broken any laws.
0: If he's guilty of anything... But hang on, Barry. If he's guilty of anything, there is a slight paperwork issue here, right? That is what it comes down
2: to. It's not a paperwork issue.
0: It's transparency, and
2: the transparency of our democracy is not...
0: And
2: paperwork.
0: Over 22,000 people in the constituency have just sent him back to Parliament because people that are making such a fuss over this need to get a reality check and talk about real problems, like the fact people can't put food on the table and actually do things for people. Parliament and the whole Westminster establishment have been obsessed.
2: You would traduce the democracy of this country as paperwork.
0: Do you think
2: it right or not that MPs should have to declare all their financial interests
0: Nigel Farage himself...
2: Do you agree with those rules?
0: Are you going to let me answer the question? Nigel Farage himself
2: has said...
0: He has said, why shouldn't I be investigated? Due process isn't being done because all people are treating him as though he's done something wrong immediately.
2: Do you believe that it is right that the rules that apply to every MP about making transparent, making available to the public all your financial interests
0: is the right rule? He does it every month on his parliamentary register.
2: So why didn't he do it with the 5 million?
0: Because he wasn't a member of Parliament as a personal...
2: The first thing that happens as a member of Parliament is you have an...
0: This is where you don't understand the process.
2: Actually, as a new member of Parliament coming in has a series of meetings, right? One of those meetings is with the Parliamentary Commissioner for Standards, in which the Parliamentary Commissioner for Standards says you need to go back on all the income that you've had over the last year and you need to be sure that it is properly registered and declared. He, by his own admission, did not do that. Now, I don't know whether he attended that meeting or not.
0: And do you know how many people...
2: Do you know how many people
0: I met in Clacton that spoke about this? Zero. Because you're obsessed with all the wrong things. And that is why this country's in such a mess. And thank God Nigel's back in Parliament to give you a bit of a lesson, actually.
2: I'm sorry, you really don't understand how this country's
0: and the British people don't understand your obsession with it.
2: It's not about Nigel Farage. Okay. It's not about that. It's about our democracy. Okay. And the standards that we want to uphold.
1: Well, there we go. Right, OK. Hello.
3: I admire what you are saying about democracy, but for a lot of people, democracy has failed. They're not being listened to. The basic things that they want done in the country is not being done. It's just a lot of optics and TikTok.
2: I agree with that.
3: So I admire that, but for a lot of people, I don't think they're going to be able to relate to that. Now, in terms of the Mirror saying that he's back where he started, that's actually quite false, because the people of Clacton, they knew the rationale why he was standing here, which was to take on the establishment. That those were his words. You, the people of Clacton, you judge me. So he's not back where he started. Actually, he's got the confidence, the full security that actually these people have judged him, and they are actually going... They've judged him according to not finding fault in him. But of course, the investigation is a separate thing. But in terms of who they want representing, it's him.
1: Do you think there's much point having another ballot? So, look, let's say whatever the standards watchdog decides, let's just, for the sake of this point, let's say that they find that he was wrong,

0: and that that another by election. Is there any point in actually having it? Mm. Is he not just going to win it anyway?
1: He's all... Look, the fact that he's now talked about, I didn't fill in a piece of paper and tried to dismiss it as that, shows that he's coming round to the point where I think he will eventually have to apologise to the Standards Commissioner and perhaps honourably to his electorate that he did not do the right thing by our democracy. Now, do I doubt that he will... if it goes to a second election, that he will be returned again? No, I don't. I'm sure that's right. Because he has a very strong group who believe in him, who followed him, and who want the things that he is promising them, OK? But actually, our democracy is about more than an MP in a particular area having the confidence of his or her constituents. And that's why this is important. And an election which is called because you have been found to have failed to do your democratic duty is a very different prospect.
2: I do think he has a lot more support beyond his constituency, though.
1: Yes,
2: they
1: yes,
2: are still doing quite well in the polls, so I think a lot of people do want to see him as the next Prime Minister. And for them, this is actually a non-issue, and they feel that he's being targeted and stitched up. So you can't deny what they... I understand what you might say, but this is what they feel, and that's why a lot of them...
1: That's why I asked Jamie whether he believed that the rules should apply to everyone.
3: Well, do you think political parties should stand do you think political parties should stand in parliamentary
1: by-election? You haven't answered the question yet,
3: when was the last time the Labour Party didn't stand in a parliamentary by-election? And why is it? Why is it the people of Clacton who have voted Labour for years? There will be many of those people. Why did the Labour Party turn their back on those people? I know you turn your back on everyone in the country, but why did Andy Burnham turn his back on his own Labour local association and the Labour voters in that constituency?
1: Once you've answered the question that I've put to you, I'll be very happy to answer that question.
3: Well,
1: are you prepared to answer it?
3: What's the question, sorry?
1: You know very well.
3: Ask it again. Ask it again. I'll give you an answer. Sorry, I mean, this is the presenter. Hi, Patrick.
0: That's all right, mate. I'm having a night off. no, that's probably it's a good point for us to just move on, I think. Look, we've got a lot more to get through. We're going to be talking about this in a second.
4: So I was supposed to get on it. I was in London and I stayed behind with a friend. There was a part of me that thought I need to rush for the train. And then I thought, nope, I'm not going to. I'm just going to take my time. I'll wait for the next one.
0: So the Daily Star has gone with second train derails. We'll be addressing the chaos on our railways, just two incidents 24 hours apart. We'll talk about that. We've got the ban on barbecues as well. Also, we've got this relatively mysterious death of Lucy Letby's supposed boyfriend, anyway, for us to find out what some of the detail on that is for you. All of that coming your way and much more. I'll see you in a couple of minutes.
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7: I've been in Westminster for a long time. 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
0: Okay, welcome back. Right, okay. Look, I don't normally give the Daily Star such prominence on this show. Casting no shade at the Daily Star, but they've gone for a big story, which is second train derails, lucky escape, but travel is chaos. 24 hours after another crash. It's two train derailments in 2 days. And there wasn't like long ago. There was the other one in Bedford as well. I just think it seems like a bit of a scary time to be on the trains. And there was a 90-second power outage in Manchester last Thursday that caused 2 days of delays. It just seemed like we're kind of going backwards with our infrastructure, I think.
2: Yes, our railways are falling apart, aren't they? And, you know, the thing is, rail engineers have known about, you know, these tracks are not fit. They're not designed to withstand high temperatures, and whatever the technical fault is in this case, the problem is that you have vanity projects like, you know, the HS2, for example. You need proper maintenance on our railways. That is the point. And I think there's a huge infrastructure neglect, regardless again of whatever the actual fault is here. We've seen 3 incidents now, 90-second glitch causing delays to 5,000, you know, local homes and the rail disruption in northwest England. So I think some people need to get their hat on to solve this issue.
0: Yeah, I mean, Barius is you nominated Network Rail as your union jackass. So go on, else.
1: Yeah, look, in absolute fairness, I have to say there's an investigation that will go on to find out exactly what the cause was, but it has been known for some time, certainly for the first accident, that part of the track was let's just put it, a problem area, in that it rumbled and stuttered as it was going over. And passengers have complained about that publicly and said that that was the case. Now, Network Rail, this was in 23-24, cut their budget by 1.5 billion for track maintenance and new infrastructure on the tracks. Now, that simply flies in the face of what they knew was coming in terms of the increased heat from global warming. And these are things, they know the physics of this, that when these tracks heat up, if there is a problem, then it can lead to buckling. So it's not been proven yet. The investigation is still going on. But if this is buckling on a part of the track which was known to be let's just say, problematic, then they really have some serious questions
0: Absolutely.
1: To answer.
0: 100%. And actually, it's got echoes of the water companies, hasn't it? These companies that are pumping out or with leaks and all of that. Forget about the sewage. I mean, good grief. Like, there's just the leaks and everything. It leaves us, well, you know, high and dry, if you'll excuse the kind of pun there, but it does, and, you know, reservoirs not being built and all of that. And there's a core issue here about British infrastructure for a country that, you know, once ruled the waves and all that.
3: I agree, and, you know, when you think of the amazing work we did as an empire when we didn't have the technology we now have today in terms of the infrastructure we built, I mean, you only need to go somewhere like India where they will tell you how phenomenal their railway is compared with nearby countries that weren't part of the British Empire and the gratitude they have for that. So I think it is a bit embarrassing that we've kind of gone backwards in that sense. But also, having worked in the aviation industry, I am a bit of a safety Karen, and I have to say that I look at this with sheer horror, that if there was any possible inkling that that could have been dangerous, and therefore you could have had serious number of fatalities. You know, we don't have seatbelts on trains. They're often packed. You have children, babies. You know, the thought that actually there could have been a serious loss of life as a result of a train derailment, which we know does happen when they tragically happen, then more than heads rolling, there would have to be prosecution. So I think there has to be a very serious investigation. And actually, I think people ought to know when they're getting on a train, these things are taken seriously. It would appear that if there was knowledge of this being a problem part of the railway, and as if Barry's what saying is correct, then I think there is a possibility that there is some serious negligence here.
0: Well, yeah. I mean, I think it's highlighted a few things, hasn't it? Just on that note, kind of, let's move on to The Sun. Because yesterday, I mean, we were reporting on the news, weren't we? It was a train crash, wildfires, it was pretty apocalyptic stuff. But The Sun, Tinderbox Britain crisis, sales of disposable barbecues, axed, PM don't light any fires, ban on barbies. Obviously, we had that warning, didn't we, Elliot? Most of us did anyway, on our phones, going off at, you know, it happened on live TV, it happened, ruined the proms. Oh, or some announcement about the proms anyway. Should we be banning disposable barbecues because some people are dangerous, irresponsible idiots? Where does this end?
3: I mean, I feel there are people that are used to going out in the outdoors, that know how to behave, know how to do things properly, have a good time. And it seems unfair in this country. We always seem to have to punish everybody because of a few village idiots, which I think is the case with this one. That being said, if I was somebody who's just had my entire house burned down because of someone doing this, then I would have said, why didn't the government do something to stop this happening? So I think it's a very difficult position. What I will say is we've got to get better as a society of just treating one another better. I mean, litter picking, by the way, like littering is just one of those things. It's another example, isn't it? There's a few people that ruin it for everybody.
0: I think in that Venn diagram, they're in the middle. The people who are irresponsible with disposable barbecues, I suspect, are very often the same people who don't pick up their litter, having had these barbecues, or don't pick up after their dog, or certain type of person, I think, really, who may well end up being responsible for this. The only reason I asked about the banning specifically, Ada, is like, I do feel like we are now a country that we do ban a lot more. Like, OK, you know, there's a hose pipe ban, there's a ban on barbies, we're banning sugar in drinks a bit more, we're banning this, we're banning that. We'll get a bit banny.
2: Nanny statism, isn't it?
0: Mm.
2: So we just... And the problem is not even the banning. If the banning worked, then people might be up for it. But like we've just been saying now, it doesn't really work. If you ban the barbecues, people will find another way if they're malicious to... do you know that around 30% of these wildfires, by the way, are humans? Arsonists doing it? So they will find a way to cause trouble. So we can't just keep banning things and hoping that it's going to solve the problems, I think.
0: What do you think, Barry? Do you think this is a... It's a special situation at really the minute. It's the hottest summer on record. So, therefore, with that in mind, special measures.
1: Look, I think Jamie's got it in a wonder. You know, you're damned if you do and you're damned if you don't as government. If you don't come out and tell people what they ought to be doing and you have a disaster such as we've had in the West Midlands, then those people will rightly feel, well, why on earth did the government not do something? So I think it is right to do it. But Adder's absolutely right to be saying we all need to take responsibility for our, not just for ourselves and what we do, but thinking of the impact on our neighbours. And lots of people simply don't. Mm. Now, whilst you can deprecate that and say, well, they should, the job of government is to try and make sure that those people who can't be relied on to use their good sense and do it properly actually are brought into line. Because if they are lighting fires out on the campsites, then somebody can now go and say, I'm sorry, you're doing something that has been banned by government, it's a criminal activity, and we're going to prosecute.
0: I hope it makes people a little bit more willing to call out bad behaviour. Now, I know there's certain risks that are associated with that. You know, it's one of the reasons why people say maybe you shouldn't tackle shoplifters and stuff. But when I go, it's funny you mentioned about the lectureship before. Love it up, lectureship, my happy place. The last time I was there, I was becoming increasingly angry with the amount of people littering, having, you know, having these barbecues. I mean, there was no wildfire risk. The weather wasn't as good. But, it was just leaving your rubbish everywhere. I kind of want to go up to them and be like, can you just not do that? And I wonder now, maybe with the heat, maybe people should be a bit more comfortable to go up and be like, stop doing that.
2: Yeah, exactly. I don't know if the government needs to be involved in every single thing. And you mentioned, late neighbourliness, and that's a very important point. But we have to maybe understand why people aren't feeling that way anymore, that they need to look out for one another. Do they feel that the social contract is not as strong anymore? Because the government shouldn't actually be involved in this nitpicky things, in my opinion. You know, they're not our fathers and parents. Yes, it has come to a point that they do have to, but I don't think it's right, actually, because how many people actually listen? Will listen to them rather than, a fellow neighbour saying, actually, this is what's going on out there. Can
1: much
2: we just
1: better
2: do that now,
1: if so? We all just behave properly.
0: Yeah.
1: Sadly, society isn't like that.
2: Maybe
1: there's
2: it was.
1: There's always been not just the bad apples, but, that element who aren't prepared to abide by the rules.
0: Just to say, sorry, before we round this segment off, if we could bring up the Times, because their sidebar there is actually Andy Burnham calling up the military to tackle these fires. So we've gone to barbecue ban, alarm went off on your phone, military involved. Andy Burnham has sent in the army to fight wildfires raging across Tinderbox Britain. Let's have a look at how that's actually manifesting itself. I'm just trying to see what the army's doing here.
3: I think
0: doesn't really say, actually.
1: Well, certainly when it comes to forest fires, the army do train for emergency situations.
0: Yeah.
1: If you look at what's been happening in the New Forest, forest fires and heathland fires are very, very difficult to control. And the more train people you have on the ground, the better.
0: It's just quite interesting, though, isn't it? I was thinking about this. That Andy Burnham clearly feels as though the wildfires are some sort of national emergency. Mm. So we've had a phone alert to basically every phone in the country. Mm. He's brought the army in and he's banned something. But I kind of wish he'd treat certain other things like a national emergency.
3: I was literally about to say, really, everybody in the country should have been given a text or like that alert thing when a mega dinghy arrived in Dover the other day. Certainly people that lived there, because, if that's not an invasion, there's more people on there than on an EasyJet plane to Mallorca. I mean, just think about that. There was more people on that one boat than when you get on an aeroplane, you go to somewhere like Spain. It is, without doubt, the greatest danger to the safety of the British people right now is the invasion to our country of illegal migrants that go on to rape, sexually assault and murder British citizens. And that's without all of the crimes that don't get reported. And the fact that he doesn't see that as urgent is a worry.
0: Well, we'll see how he plays the old wildfire thing and indeed the illegal migrant crisis in the coming days and weeks, actually. But look, when we come back, we're going to be talking about what's on the Daily Mail's front page. So the Lucy Letby case, of course, is one of the... obviously, it's an incredibly, desperately awful situation, don't get me wrong, but it's kind of one of the most gripping cases that we've had in recent times as well, isn't it? It's been a case that everyone talks about, whether it's down the pub or around the dinner table. Everyone's got a different theory, everyone's got a different view on it. Well, anyway, the quote-unquote boyfriend of Lucy Letby died days after the sacking. Apparently, the doctor was found collapsed in his car following the hospital's decision to fire him over messages to the nurse about a baby she tried to kill. So we will talk to you a little bit and give you some of the details on that in a second when we come back.
4: Hello, very good evening to you. I'm back with your GB News weather forecast from the Met Office. This weekend is certainly going to feel fresher than it has done of late, and whilst it will be largely dry, there will be a bit of rain around at times. Currently, a cold front is making its way southeastwards across the country, and it's behind this which we have fresher air, which is why temperatures are going to be dropping. And that front has brought a little bit of rain, but overnight we are going to see the potential of some hefty thundery showers developing across some parts of eastern, southeastern England. There could be some thundery downpours, so do watch out for those. Elsewhere, a few showery outbreaks possible towards the north and west. Many areas, though, dry with some clear skies, but quite a warm night. Not as warm as last night, no, but nonetheless, temperatures for many holding up in double figures. Perhaps a few rural spots towards the north dropping into single digits. Across Scotland, then, first thing tomorrow, it's a bit of a mixed start. Northern and western parts quite cloudy, outbreaks of rain. Further east and south, a drier, perhaps even brighter picture with some early sunshine. Also a bit of rain in the far west of Northern Ireland, sunnier towards the east. And across some parts of England and Wales, there will be a few spots of rain. North Wales, perhaps the Midlands, maybe the West Country, seeing a few spots, and also some lingering showers across eastern areas. But most of this for England and Wales, and also Northern Ireland, will clear through during the morning, so largely dry by the afternoon. Across Scotland, however, showery rain will continue to pile in. There will be a fair amount of cloud around, more cloud than we've seen over recent days towards the southeast, and with the cloud and the fresher air, temperatures markedly lower. Still hot for some, with temperatures in the mid to high 20s, perhaps, towards the southeast. Into Sunday, and there's potential for more cloudy, wet weather across northern, northwestern parts in particular. Further south, maybe the odd spot of rain perhaps, but generally dry, especially across central and southern areas where it should be largely sunny. More changeable weather to come early next week. Could be a bit of rain in places where it's really needed. I'll see you again soon. Bye-bye.
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0: Welcome back, everybody. Before we get stuck into more of tomorrow's newspaper front pages, let's take you stateside now for Ben Leo, who's going to be hosting The Late Show live. Ben, what have we got on the show?
36: Patrick, hello. There's a cat and mouse game between the BBC and President Trump in their big $10 billion lawsuit. Of course, Trump is suing the BBC for a litany of allegations, including the fact that they spliced his January the 6th clip some years ago. Trump, basically, his children are being subpoenaed by the BBC, which means the BBC is trying to serve them papers to force them to come to court in February when the trial starts in Miami and get them to give evidence. The BBC says that Donald Trump Jr., Jared Kushner, Trump's son-in-law, and indeed Ivanka Trump, his daughter, Jared Kushner's wife, would without a doubt, quote unquote, have knowledge of several incidents on that fateful day on January the 6th. So far, the BBC has been unable to serve them papers because the Secret Service keep denying them access to their property in Miami, for example. They keep refusing to take the papers over. So there's a big cat and mouse game, a physical game, where the BBC lawyers are desperately running all across the United States trying to hand the Trumps some papers, and the Secret Service are basically saying, no, go away. So we'll be getting stuck into that. Elsewhere, another interesting debate, good talker, ICE is being given tens of millions of dollars to have gloves which have zapping devices at the end. They can electrocute protesters, for example, at the push of a button. So we're looking into what that technology is, why ICE need it. The Department of Homeland Security says it's to keep crowd control. So basically, if they push somebody away, a protester who's getting in their face, they can buzz a button and their gloves turn into sort of a low-style, low-grade taser. So we're getting stuck into that as well.
1: Sounds
36: and also
1: like
36: Iran
1: comic.
36: Updates on top of that, Patrick.
0: Sorry, yeah. There's a lot going on there, Ben, I'll be honest with you. So first things first, I want to know, I don't know if this is publicly available yet, are we, the British taxpayer, through our licence fee, paying for the BBC to send an army of lawyers around to literally chase the president's sons to try to hand them sheets of paper? Is that happening, or is it? Are we paying for this jolly?
36: Well, the BBC has refused to answer where the money's come from this lawsuit. And they are choosing to defend it. They could have settled it at some point with probably between $5 and $10 million and said, OK, let's just be done with it. However, the BBC, in refusing to say where they're getting the money from, the truth is they are funded by the licence fee. So, I don't know. Yeah, unless they're getting donations from somebody, you'd have to think they're getting into licence fee.
0: Taser gloves. Obviously. So do we think this literally works? Like, yeah, okay, good. Yeah, I mean, someone's going to clip that up. But that's...

0: Yeah, that's a good pun. If in the wrong hands, literally in the wrong hands. So ICE is planning to spend up to $20 million to purchase thousands of conductive distraction and de-escalation devices. That's what they're calling it. But they are basically gloves that are tasers. I mean, they can call them what they want and try and, you know, snidely describe them any way they want. They have electricity in the end of them. Not as strong as a taser, but they will zap you.
1: I want to see, Ben, is, you know, you do some amazing work for us out there. I want to see you get tasered by one of these gloves. Oh, not because I don't like you.
0: It's already
1: just
0: been asked.
1: Keep it good telly.
0: Will, the producer, has already said, let's get Ben in front of an ICE agent and tase him. And I said, let's do it. That was 2 days ago. So I think the wheels are in motion.
1: Back of the net. All right, mate. Thank you very much. Look forward to seeing that.
0: Cheers.
1: You take care. And Ben Lear will be live from 12 till 3. Right, OK.
2: The things you producers will do for viewing statistics, I'll happily get myself tasered, he says.
1: Would you watch it, Barry?
2: No.
1: Oh, I don't believe you. I do not believe you.
2: I would not wish to see Ben Leo incommoded in such a way.
1: Incommoded in such a way.
3: You can tell me the truth.
1: Oh, my gosh. Right, there we go. OK. Right, bit of a shift in tone. We'll talk about this story on the Daily Mail now. It's the case that initially gripped the nation. It's the kind of thing that was spoken about. Everyone's got a slightly different view on it, actually. It's the Lucy Letby case. Well, it's taken yet another kind of turn here because her quote-unquote boyfriend has died following being sacked. And the detail on this is that Lucy Letby's boyfriend died after being sacked for exchanging messages with her about a baby she tried to murder. So, this is a 53-year-old consultant doctor who was found collapsed in his car the day after he was dismissed from the NHS hospital where he worked. He was admitted to intensive care, sadly died 9 days later. This is on July the 3rd. An inquest is due to open into his death, a date yet to be fixed. He's not allowed to be named for legal reasons, but he was hauled before a disciplinary hearing in June over a series of inappropriate texts he sent the former neonatal nurse while they worked together. So, look, obviously, it's incredibly sad news that he's dead, but it's just... Just zooming out from this a little bit, I mean, this case, the Lucy Letby case, is... It's just one of the most kind of like odd, morbidly kind of gripping cases ever. The Mail does have a columnist, Peter Hitchens, massive columnist, who does quite often put the side off that he thinks that maybe she is innocent. Everyone's got a theory on it. The Netflix documentary on it was actually really quite balanced. You could come away from it looking at it either way. Do you have any views on the situation?
4: Well, as you mentioned, a lot of people have different views on this. And it does seem that whatever view you have, it is the details are getting a bit more peculiar and almost disturbing by the day. So the prosecutors are arguing that, you know, she was infatuated with the boyfriend, they're calling him, creating crisis moments so that she could get him in. But I think what I will say is this. Apart from all the gossip and the drama and, you know, the boyfriend and the secret messages and so on, you know, there are babies that are no longer alive. There are families still waiting for answers. So I do feel like apart from all the tabloid drama, we do have to remember that. But it is an odd case for me.
1: Yeah, indeed. Because one of the things that surprised me a bit, actually, is the amount of MPs... I mean, David Davis is a big name. I don't think he's hitherto been regarded as a kook, had he? I mean, you obviously have your political disagreements with him, Barry. I always thought David Davis was regarded as like a stand-up guy.
2: David is a very senior politician. Yeah. He was the chair of the Public Accounts Committee, known to be, full of probity and balance.
1: Yeah, and his view is that there should be a retrial, which is...
2: Yeah.
1: It's interesting when you've got people like that coming out and saying it, is what I'm thinking. I don't know what you're...
2: Look, I'm with Ada on this. I think if you were the parents or the family of one of those babies, all of this is just dredging it all up again. It's a horrible thing to happen. Now, God knows, if she were to be innocent... And she has been found guilty, but if it was an injustice, it's one of the worst miscarriages of justice that we have then seen in this country, because I can't think of anything less heinous than being found guilty of...

0: murdering so many babies.
1: Yeah.
0: But it is just horrific, all of this. And I honestly don't know what to think. I haven't made a decision about innocence, guilt, or, you know...
1: It kind of depends who I listen to on any given day.
0: Yeah.
1: Actually.
2: Yeah. I mean, when I read this, I mean, everything, I agree, everything that's just been said, but also... This article, I just feel they're either trying to take us down a path that none of us have thought about, which is that could there be a wider conspiracy? Was this person naturally, did they pass away in the car? Did they just collapse, or did something happen? You know, the age of the person, the job that they do, you'd imagine they'd be quite into being able to help themselves if they're unwell. So I find it a bit of an angle of making us imagine things. And what that does, I think, is distract from the important point that has just been made, which is about the actual potential miscarriage of justice and also the justice for those babies, which might actually be that it wasn't an individual person's fault, it was a wider conspiracy.
1: There's also one thing, and I've got a snippet of this story on the front page here, but Lucy Letby was found guilty on the 18th of August 2023. It's now the 14th of August 2026. And it appears like it was only a few days ago that this particular doctor was officially dismissed by the NHS for the things that were revealed in the trial. So it's like, well, so what have they been doing with this guy for the last 3 and a bit years? Just presumably he wasn't practising. And very odd, I think.
0: There's also a sort of slight discrepancy in this very short piece on their front page. On the one hand, they say that he was sacked for exchanging messages with the convicted serial killer about a baby she tried to murder.
1: Yeah.
0: And then further down, it says he was hauled before a disciplinary hearing in June over a series of inappropriate texts he sent the former neonatal nurse while they worked together. Now, a series of inappropriate texts could be sexual innuendo from a senior person to a junior person. But it doesn't actually sound like exchanging messages about a baby that she tried to murder. That's a lot more than inappropriate.
1: Absolutely.
0: I just don't see where they're going here.
1: Well, look, I'm sure we'll get a bit more detail on that. Bit of a shift now, because coming up, can you guess why Emmanuel Macron has got himself in hot water? There he is in a jet ski. I'll reveal all next.
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4: Weather looking good then?
3: For sure. And no worries about our travel insurance.
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6: Hello. The hot weather is not just restricted to the UK at the moment. Much of Western Europe are under an extreme heat wave. And also some thundery downpours. Across the Canary Islands, though, it's much more reasonable temperatures in the 30s here with plenty of sunshine. Outbreaks of heavy rain affecting more higher ground parts of the Pyrenees, as well as the Alps, seeing intense thunderstorms over the next few days. But more coastal areas should remain dry and bright with plenty of sunshine. Bye-bye.
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8: 4 heat waves, weeks without meaningful rain, as the UK heads towards one of its hottest summers on record, the pressure is showing here in Sussex, in the fruit growing across these fields.
9: Well, the impact of the heat is already visible here. This local grower says that if these extreme temperatures continue, this year's harvest may well be smaller in size.
10: I don't think there's been another period like this in the history. 3 years ago, we had a tremendous heat wave in the middle of harvest. We were unable to get the fruit to cool down quickly enough. The following year we had a very, very light crop, and the same again this year.
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11: Britain's only all-female chess team, called She Plays to Win, has been promoted to the game's top division. only to be told they must recruit a male player to compete. Now, league rules require every First Division team to include at least one male and one female player, meaning that one of the team's female players could lose her place. I'm joined in the studio by the She Plays to Win chess players, Anusha and Alicia. Great to see you both this afternoon.
4: Thank you
11: for having me. So sorry about what's going on. You've been promoted, but you might have to lose one of your teammates. 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
9: Well, that drought is due to long periods, record periods, actually, with no rainfall and high temperatures. The areas that are affected, as you say, over half of England, half of the UK affected by that. The areas being East Anglia, Hertfordshire, the whole of London, Thames Valley, Hampshire and the Isle of Wight, Devon and Cornwall, the West Midlands and Wessex, covering Dorset, Somerset, Wiltshire and Gloucestershire. So a huge area impacted by that drought. There is also that amber heat health alert still in place here. That's in place until tomorrow. And temperatures today in the south could reach up to 35 degrees. So people here in Bognor Regis coming to the coast to cool down.
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1: Welcome back. I just wanted to finish the show with this. President Emmanuel Macron has found himself in a bit of hot water on, today, after he was pictured riding a jet ski on the Riviera, fuelling opposition claims that he's disconnected from ordinary people who are currently grappling the heat waves and wildfires. So there you go. So Emmanuel Macron basically is... It is, now, this has echoes of the time he did an interview and he was talking about the cost of living. And during the interview, you can see him. He realises that he's wearing a watch that's worth, like, an astronomical amount of money. And he puts it under the table and he takes it off his wrist mid-interview and emerges. It's like a bad luck. I mean, you know, parts of France are burning and he's living up on a jet ski. Annoyingly, though, he does look quite good, doesn't he?
2: Well, what I'll say is that it's not the first time he's done this. And, you know, congrats, he obviously goes to the gym. But what I can't help but think when I look at this picture is we've got... I can only imagine, like, Andy Burnham just being on that yacht behind, being like, yeah, I'm having a holiday too. Because we seem to have a situation where world leaders at the moment want to have holidays when there's big problems at home.
1: Well, this is it. I mean, has he wandered into this? Or do you think he just doesn't really care? I mean, it looks like he's having a great time.
0: Il mange de la brioche. Oh. Let them eat cake. You know? There's a history of French leaders and you know, Marie Antoinette.
1: Yes. Yes. What do you think? Does this wind you up, or are you just like, oh, you know what, let the man have a break?
12: I understand why people are not happy about it, but just to say, there was a left-wing French figure who was lapping it up on a beach as well in Corsica. No one said anything, so it does seem to be quite selective. Yes. So I will just say that bit.
1: Yes, there we go. All right, well, look, thank you very much, everybody. An eclectic mix of stories for you this evening. It's time for us to go straight over now to America again for The Late Show Live, this time hosted by the one and only Ben Leo.
13: Well, thank you. As I just explained, the BBC is engaged in a cat-and-mouse game with President Trump and his family. They are trying to hand the Trump family some papers to force them into court in January. However, the Secret Service is saying, nope, BBC, go away, you ain't doing it. Elsewhere, ICE have some brand-new gloves. They electrocute protesters. More after the break.
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15: Hello, very good evening to you. I'm back with your GB News weather forecast from the Met Office. This weekend is certainly going to feel fresher than it has done of late, and whilst it will be largely dry, there will be a bit of rain around at times. Currently, a cold front is making its way southeastwards across the country, and it's behind this which we have fresher air, which is why temperatures are going to be dropping. And that front has brought a little bit of rain, but overnight we are going to see the potential of some hefty thundery showers. showers developing across some parts of eastern, southeastern England. There could be some thundery downpours, so do watch out for those. Elsewhere, a few showery outbreaks possible towards the north and west. Many areas, though, dry with some clear skies, but quite a warm night. Not as warm as last night, no, but nonetheless, temperatures for many.

0: only holding up in double figures, perhaps a few rural spots towards the north dropping into single digits. Across Scotland then, first thing tomorrow, it's a bit of a mixed start. Northern and western parts quite cloudy, outbreaks of rain. Further east and south, a drier, perhaps even brighter picture with some early sunshine. Also a bit of rain in the far west of Northern Ireland, sunnier towards the east. And across some parts of England and Wales, there will be a few spots of rain. North Wales, perhaps the Midlands, maybe the West Country, seeing a few spots, and also some lingering showers across eastern areas. But most of this for England and Wales and also Northern Ireland will clear through during the morning, so largely dry by the afternoon. Across Scotland, however, showery rain will continue to pile in. There will be a fair amount of cloud around, more cloud than we've seen over recent days towards the southeast, and with the cloud and the fresher air, temperatures markedly lower. Still hot for some, with temperatures in the mid to high 20s perhaps towards the southeast. Into Sunday, and there's potential for more cloudy, wet weather across northern, northwestern parts in particular. Further south, maybe the odd spot of rain perhaps, but generally dry, especially across central and southern areas where it should be largely sunny. More changeable weather to come early next week. Could be a bit of rain in places where it's really needed. I'll see you again soon. Bye-bye.
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4: 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UK only. Entrance must be 18 or over. Lines close at 4 p.m. on the 21st of August. 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
14: Situation,
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7: Hello, good morning. Live from Washington, D.C., this is GB News with the stories shaping Britain and America. Subpoena showdown. President Trump sued the BBC. Now the broadcaster wants testimony and documents from his kids. Has this legal war just turned nasty?
8: I'm not looking to get into lawsuits, but I think I have an obligation to do it. This was so egregious.
7: Elsewhere tonight, BB's Britain Blast. Benjamin Netanyahu has mocked Britain as an Islamic Republic as relations with Israel hit the rocks. What will Downing Street make of it?
9: We'll find it in Britain, in the Islamic Republic of Britain.
7: Breaking right now, the Great British Drought. Farmers are battling the driest July on record, but get this, in the last few moments, Andy Burnham is riding to the rescue with a £65 million bailout. But is it enough?
10: I realised how serious it was when I saw some of the images. Utterly devastating.
7: And did you hear this a bit earlier? Well, I didn't because I'm in the United States, but Britain has taken the extraordinary step of sending a wildfire alert to every single phone in England and Wales. Maybe yours at home. Was it really warranted? Elsewhere, shock tactics. ICE agents could soon wear patrol gloves capable of delivering electric shocks as they ramp up deportations all across the United States. Would you want officers using them, or maybe even British police as well? I'm Ben Leo, and this is The Late Show Live.

0: Hello, good morning to you. Hope you've had a good Friday. Welcome to The Late Show Live. Joining me this evening in Washington is my panel. Tonight I have the Washington Bureau Chief at The Guardian, David Smith, and the former Chief of Staff to Marco Rubio, Matt Terrell. And in London, I'm delighted to say we have political commentators Jonathan Liss and making her debut, I believe, on The Late Show Live, Ellie Hodges. Good evening to you both. Hello, Jonathan. Hello, Ellie. Thank you for your company. Right. First, this evening, let's cross to the GB newsroom in London for the latest on tonight's breaking news with Sophia Wensler.
1: That breaking news, Jason Arde, the former University of Cambridge professor, has been found dead. Mr. Arde was found unresponsive at an address in Battersea in South London this afternoon, according to the Metropolitan Police. A spokesman for the Met Police said officers were called by the London Ambulance Service at 3:12 p.m. today, and sadly, a 41-year-old man was pronounced dead at the scene. His next of kin have been informed and are being supported by officers. At this time, his death is being treated as unexpected but is not believed to be suspicious. The case is being investigated by officers from the Met's Central South Command Unit. A file will be prepared for the coroner. It comes after Mr. Arde resigned as Professor of Sociology of Education at the University of Cambridge on the 5th of August, citing the unrelenting level of public scrutiny following accusations of plagiarism. The University of Cambridge Vice-Chancellor Professor Deborah Prentice has said she was desperately saddened by the death, adding, "Our heartfelt sympathies go to Jason Arde's family and friends at this incredibly difficult time."
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0: Breaking tonight, the BBC is getting desperate and now it's dragging the president's family into the fight. The broadcaster wants to subpoena Donald Trump Jr., Ivanka Trump and Jared Kushner as it battles President Trump's $10 billion defamation lawsuit. The corporation's lawyers want testimony, private documents and potentially depositions from members of the Trump family, claiming they know exactly what the president intended when he delivered that now infamous speech on January the 6th. But here's the big question. Is this really about establishing the truth, or is the BBC turning up the pressure in the hope that President Trump finally backs down? Well, with me now is political strategist Thomas Corbett Dillon and the chair of Republicans Overseas UK, Greg Swenson. Hello, chaps. Breaking story here today in Washington. Of course, the BBC is literally, Thomas, running around America trying to serve President Trump's kids and Jared Kushner with subpoena papers. And the Secret Service, Thomas, are saying, nah, we ain't taking them. Off you trot.
3: That's right. And this is not just trying to. They've on multiple occasions have now sent people to try and breach Secret Service checkpoints. I mean, imagine this. They are asking a man to hand some papers to the president's daughter. That is a major breach of Secret Service. So this is doing, all this is doing is just annoying the Trump family, annoying the president. There is now no chance that he is going to wrap this case up. And this idea that there is anything that the family have to say about this has already been through Joe Biden's Justice Department, already went after the president and found, went through all of the records, looked at all of the text messages from Ivanka, from all of these, from Jared. There's nothing in there. If there was, Merrick Garland would have pushed it. So this is just, it's actually quite bad tactics from the BBC, I think.
0: Yeah, and I just wonder whose money they're using, by the way, as well, Greg. The BBC has refused to comment on how they're funding this defamation defence against President Trump. They'll say they don't know where the money's coming from, or at least they won't tell the public. I mean, it has to be coming from the licence fee coffers. But, Greg, Trump's right. Children and son-in-law, according to the BBC, have, without question, says the Beeb, knowledge of several incidents on that day on January the 6th. The BBC lawyers have written, including when Trump sought to convince former Vice President Mike Pence to refuse certifying the result of the 2020 election. Is the BBC just wasting time here? Why don't they just settle this lawsuit?
4: Yeah, they are. I mean, I think usually when you argue during the discovery phase to get evidence that might embarrass, you know, the defendant or the plaintiff in this case, you know, that might be a way to encourage or stimulate a settlement, an early settlement. And this is doing the complete opposite. This is just going to annoy the president. The nuisance factor is pretty high here. And so I think it will ultimately backfire on any effort to settle this thing quickly and quietly. They should have just rolled over and settled, you know, initially, and instead they're going through this drama. But I think all this is performative, to say the least. There's no way that the Trump family is going to, you know, to hand over their messages. They tried to do this with the president as well a few weeks ago, and it's not going to work.
0: Well, Thomas, they could have settled for maybe, I don't know, $5 to $10 million and just said to President Trump, OK, here you go, let's draw a line under it. We've already admitted a mistake, but we think your lawsuit is stupid. But here's some money to you know, put a line under the matter, just like ABC did. And I think it was CBS in the UK, in the US with the president. However, the BBC, Thomas, says that he doesn't have a case, and that's why they're fighting it so strongly. Their main point being that the program wasn't broadcast in the United States. And also, by the way, they say, how could he have been defamed when he went on after that to win the election?
3: Right. And, you know, all of this stuff that they're trying, it doesn't matter to what you find in their messages. It still doesn't justify the fact that they completely edited his speech out of context. None of this is justification. Even if they find some crazy stuff in the text messages, it's not a justification. But you know, this is such an awful tactic, because what, you know, I would be advising the president's legal team in a response is, well, why don't you subpoena the head of news at the BBC? Let's talk to her children. Let's find out how much of a Trump hater she is. Because they all went out there and said there was no institutional bias at the BBC. We all know that is absolutely false. The BBC hate the president. They always have. So that is exactly what they're doing. They might as well go ask all of the editors' families. Ask the older head of the BBC how much he... Ask his kids how much did your dad hate Trump. That's exactly what they're doing. It's outrageous to go after his children.
0: Yeah. Greg, last question to you. Do you think the BBC, between now and February, when the trial is set for in Miami, February 2027, do you think the BBC will eventually draw a line under this and try and settle?
4: Without a doubt. It's already been embarrassing enough for the BBC. So without a doubt, they'll settle. I have, you know, I could put a 99% on it.
0: OK, great stuff. Greg, Thomas, thank you very much. Good to see you both. And we'll catch up soon.
4: Thanks,
0: appreciate
4: Ben.
0: It. Let's get the thoughts of my panel here in D.C. Washington Bureau Chief at The Guardian, David Smith, and former Chief of Staff to Birthday Boy Marco Rubio, Matt Serrell, and in London, Jonathan Liss and Ellie Hodges. Good evening to you all. David, let's start with you. You're in and around the White House quite a lot. What are you hearing from word on the ground here in D.C.? Are the B prepared to go full throttle and indeed meet Trump in court in February?
5: I think it's possible. I think they believe they've got momentum on their side right now because, of course, in a previous round of this case, the BBC demanded financial records because Trump was claiming that his businesses had suffered due to this wrongly edited program. And the BBC seemed to win that round. Trump's lawyers backed down. They did not want to share Donald Trump's personal financial information, unsurprisingly. So I think the BBC feel they may be on a streak, and they're going to try again now with the family members, making that argument that, as we've seen over recent years, you know, Ivanka Trump was a senior advisor in the first Trump administration. Donald Trump Jr. is often out on the campaign trail, maybe force some more concessions from Trump. And I think their hope is that it's actually Trump who's going to drop this lawsuit before it comes to court, feeling perhaps, you know, he's made his point and tried to intimidate other media from talking and writing about him.
0: How he's done here. I think Jared Kushner as well reported, I think your paper reports tonight, David, The Guardian, that Kushner helped write some of that speech on January the 6th, saying, calling for no violence. Matt, do you think President Trump will bottle it eventually? It doesn't seem the bottling time.
6: I think he's going to keep pushing forward, and it's up to President Trump what he's going to do and his legal team. But I think it's the right move. I mean, look, at the end of the day, I don't think this is really about the money for President Trump. Sure, you know, he's doing that with his lawsuit, but it's really about justice. If he doesn't do this, well, the BBC can do this again. And just putting the lawsuit aside, let's talk about the politics for a second. People need to remember that this documentary aired right before a presidential election. And yeah, it didn't air here in the United States across the country, but it did air in the UK. And there are U.S. citizens who live in the UK and vote in the U.S. election. So, look, is it enough to change the election? I don't think so. President Trump won the election anyways, but that is a variable here. I just think at the end of the day, the BBC was wrong. They edited this documentary to say something, to give the impression that President Trump was saying something he didn't. They're wrong. They should just settle, apologize, move on.
0: Trump's lawyers also argue that it was played on iPlayer here. People have access to VPNs.
6: Right.
0: It was also distributed by a third-party production company all across North America. The reason I was laughing, Matt, during what you were saying, not because of you, but Jonathan Liss is sat there muttering and giggling to himself. What's so funny, Jonathan?
7: I've never heard such pathetic defense of anything in my entire life, Ben. The idea that some people in America could have watched a Panorama program on VPN and so Donald Trump needs lots of billions of dollars is the most ridiculous thing I've ever heard on that channel, and that is saying something. Of course, Donald Trump was not defamed. Of course, his reputation didn't suffer. He won the next election. It's a complete what Donald Trump always does. He sends out some fishing missions to get more money to feather his nest because he's the greediest man who ever lived and the most corrupt. And of course, he expects people to fold. And the BBC has decided, and the BBC, that's owned by all of us and we pay for it, has decided it's not going to give him $5 or $10 million, as you say, because that's sort of, you know, folding to bullies. And that's not what we pay
0: the BBC
7: for.
0: They might end up paying more money from license fee coffers.
7: Well, look, the BBC has said, as it's entirely in its right to do, well, if you're going to sue us for this, then we need to see your records because we need to know exactly what you did do on the 6th of January. We need to know how much you have suffered. And that does involve getting your financial records. That does involve speaking to your family, not random kids, Ben. Jared Kushner is still the president's close advisor. He's basically running the peace missions, so you can call it that, in Ukraine and Iran. And of course, he's closely related and he's cashing in on the president's connections. As we know, his wife, Ivanka, was a central advisor in the first presidency. So of course they're involved. The BBC has every right to talk to them.
0: Yeah. OK, Ellie, you're going to have to do me a favour tonight. I know it's your debut on The Late Show Live, and thank you for being with us. But because there's a 3 or 4 second delay, you're going to have to shut this up when it looks like I want him to shut up, if that's OK.
8: Okay. Yeah, I mean, with all of this whole BBC thing, and I know that Jonathan just made the point that actually it is okay for the BBC to demand to speak to his family. Is it really? I mean, we have the full speech, the non-edited speech, and then we have the edited speech, so we can see exactly what happened here. It's all in plain sight. And I think that if something like this happened to me, where something had been edited to make it look like I said something that I quite literally didn't say, I would also probably do something like this, because it is, in even though you can make the point, oh, he still managed to have a political career after it, it wasn't that reputationally damaging. It could have been, and that's the problem.
7: What are you talking... Sorry, I don't understand what you're saying. He won the presidential election. If you were the president of the United States, I mean, I don't understand. If you, you know, if you were defamed in a certain way, he's the most famous man in the world.
8: Okay, so
7: he's
8: is
7: one
8: it
7: the
8: fine
7: richest
8: for the BBC
7: man in the world.
8: To edit
7: and
8: the clip?
7: Also, the most important thing that we're not thinking about in all this is that he did actually launch a coup against the United States government. That is was a commonly consensus opinion on the 6th of January that Donald Trump had done something completely obscene, the storming of the Capitol, unprecedented.
8: Is it okay for the BBC to edit the clip, though? Yes or no?
7: The BBC might have made mistakes in that broadcast, but the context of it, in the general kind of, you know, sort of air of, you know, the general atmosphere of what it was conveying was that Donald Trump had attempted to an insurrection against the United States government. That wasn't a controversial opinion on the 6th of January. There's been massive revisionism since.
0: And I'll ask the same question to David and Matt as well. If he launched an insurrection and a coup against the United States government, why is he not behind bars?
7: Good question. He was indicted, if you recall, and that was subsequently dropped. And now the Supreme Court has made the judgment that basically anything the president does is an official act. But he absolutely should be behind bars. And if you remember, there were many, many legal cases launched against him, including in Georgia, where he tried to sort of steal the election there. There's multiple evidence. Jack Smith, who is the attorney responsible for gathering those indictments, has a wealth of evidence against Trump. Obviously, that wasn't pursued because he then won the election and Smith was stood down before he was fired. It's not difficult.
6: Yeah, there is absolutely no way he would have won a national election, both the Electoral College and the popular vote, if the majority of Americans believed what you believe, Jonathan. And the reality is you're wrong. He didn't. I was in Washington, D.C. that day on January 6th. President Trump didn't launch a coup. Okay, the bottom line here is you had the BBC who misrepresented what the President of the United States said. And people in the UK saw it, people here in the United States saw it. It's right before a presidential election. It was the wrong thing to do. This is about right or wrong. It's not about whether it could have changed an election or not, or about just how much damage it did to President Trump and his reputation or not. It's about right and wrong. If President Trump doesn't do this lawsuit and keep pushing forward with it, then who else is going to ensure justice
7: is made? It's not about right and wrong. It's about reputational damage.
6: It's about justice.
7: No, it's not. It's about reputational damage, and he didn't have any.
6: I've been wrong.
0: Trump has been saying that it is about righting a wrong. Why should the BBC, with all their publicly funded operations, what is the BBC? I mean, they're funded billions and billions a year from members of the public, and if they don't pay up, they're threatened with prison, including grannies. So why, with an operation that is so heavily resourced, that they've got the greatest minds and all the money in the world, they make mistake after mistake after mistake? If GB News did that about anybody else, Zach Polanski, we'd be pillared and sent to the coal mines and probably shut down. In Gaza, 2023, they said that Israel launched, they bombed a hospital in Gaza. It wasn't, it was a Hamas rocket. The Trump situation, which, in fact, they did that twice with Trump. They did it on Newsnight and they did it on another political program as well. Why, time after time, should the BBC be allowed to get away with this? And by the way, Jonathan, I will say they mark their own homework. Ofcom, they deal with their own complaints before it goes to Ofcom. So it's about time somebody held the BBC to account, Jonathan.
7: I'm not saying the BBC can't be held to account. I'm saying this is a completely spurious lawsuit for all the reasons that have been mentioned. The fact that the programme wasn't even broadcast in America, that, you know, if he'd had to listen or had a VPN, it's complete nonsense. The idea that he would suffered any reputational damage is beyond ludicrous. Of course it didn't happen. It is a spurious law case.
0: But it did, because people like you think he called for violence down at the Capitol.
7: And he's going to withdraw it before the BBC does.
0: You've proven the lawsuit tonight, Jonathan, because you're sat here recycling old left-wing tropes saying that he called for violence down at the US Capitol on January the 6th, which he didn't. David,
7: he's not going to suffer any reputation for me saying that either, Ben. I can tell you that.
9: Yeah, to answer your question, I think he's not in jail because Merrick Garland, the Attorney General, dragged his feet and was very slow to prosecute this. It is worth remembering Trump was impeached by the House of Representatives over this, and the Senate, a majority of senators voted to convict him, but not enough, not the two-thirds majority required. And one other point I'd like to make about this entire case, I mean, the 10 billion number is wildly disproportionate for the BBC's supposed crime here. Let's remember it comes in a climate of Donald Trump punishing, persecuting media organizations, sending subpoenas to journalists, people turning up at their homes. I think that is what's really going on here. It's trying to instill a climate of fear among the media.
0: Who? The government, the Trump administration?
9: Yes.
0: Well, I mean, so why did he sue the previous broadcasters here? Was ABC one of them? What was the camera, the splicing interview? I mean, surely, if there were no grounds for him suing these broadcasters, he wouldn't be able to do it. So why don't these broadcasters just behave themselves and stop getting sued?
9: Right. Well, let's remember, sitting presidents have not sued media organisations before, so he's broken with the precedent of all his predecessors on that score. And there have been plenty, like the New York Times, Wall Street Journal, that have fought these cases, saying that they're spurious.
6: Okay. Well, it's about time someone takes on the media. Bottom line here is they've been partisan for years. This is a partisan job by the BBC. They should be held accountable.
0: Okay. On the issue of the BBC splicing a clip of President Trump, the broadcaster said it sincerely regrets the manner in which the video clip was edited, but added that they strongly disagree there's a basis for a defamation claim in court. The BBC is also likely to have insurance, and how the BBC is funding its defence in this lawsuit remains unclear. Well, that's interesting. The BBC has insurance potentially for lawsuits like this. Right, let me know your thoughts. GBnews.com/yoursay. Loads have come in. I will collate them before the break and I'll read them out after. Still ahead on The Late Show Live this evening.
10: I realised how serious it was when I saw some of the images. Utterly devastating.
0: Breaking tonight, some good news. Andy Burnham claims he's riding to the rescue as Britain's farmers do battle with droughts. But is his lifeline all that it seems? 65 million quid. Sounds right on the surface. But first tonight, Benjamin Netanyahu has mocked Britain as an Islamic Republic. Is he right? More on that after the break. Don't go anywhere.
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0: Right, still ahead, ICE agents could soon wear patrol gloves capable of delivering electric shocks as they ramp up deportations. They're pretty much low-grade tasers at the end of their fingertips, which can be deployed at the touch of a button. Would you want officers using them? Maybe even UK police? Let me know. But first, big story breaking today. Benjamin Netanyahu has just lobbed a diplomatic grenade directly at Andy Burnham's door in Downing Street. So the Israeli PM has branded the UK as the Islamic Republic of Britain, not once, but twice, as relations between the two historic allies plunged to a new low. He was speaking on an Israeli podcast. Netanyahu claims the admiration for Israel, once found in Britain, has all but disappeared, joking that Britain, not Iran, could become the first Islamic Republic armed with nuclear weapons. Let's get the thoughts now of Chair of Pictou House, Mustafa Wasi. Mustafa, so Netanyahu's joking around saying Great Britain is now an Islamic Republic. Why would he say that? And is there any truth in that?
39: Well, firstly, the United Kingdom is a monarchy, not a republic. So that's

0: not correct. Secondly, these claims were silly and childish when Suella Braverman mentioned them in DC earlier last year. And I think they're still silly, if not even more so. In no meaningful sense is this country an Islamist nation. I believe that I understand that there is a lot of latent anxiety in this country, particularly about the state of immigration and demographics. And these are all very legitimate claims. It's rightful to be scared about the rapid change of the demographic nature of this country, but we should also not pander to simple scaremongering. This is simply, in my opinion, a ploy to manipulate public sentiment by baiting these legitimate worries about our future in order to try and shore up support for an unpopular war with Gaza and now with Iran, particularly as tensions with the U.S. are getting increasingly heightened.
1: I don't care much for Netanyahu. I don't like him. I don't dislike him. I don't really care about him, to be honest. But you could argue in his defense that he was on a podcast. He was quite relaxed. I guess the atmosphere and the environment isn't that of, say, a bog standard news interview. But the sentiment behind his comments, I mean, he feels that Britain has neglected and deserted Israel in their time of need. I mean, has he got a point there?
0: I feel like Britain has had a fairly steady course where it sort of maintained its relationship with its allies through the Labour government, and now we're starting to see popular pushback from both the left and also segments of the right against these conflicts in the Middle East. I think after Iraq, now with Iran, the fact that there's increasing chaos, the fact that there's migration in droves from Africa and from the Middle East, the fact that our economy is relatively stagnant, I feel like our country has larger problems taking care of its own domestic citizenry, and I think that that's what we should really be focused on. And while, you know, I understand the concern about demographics, I understand the concern about immigration, I understand the concern about the economy, I really think that we should resist, attempts to get baited by foreign governments into starting to ask existential questions about the nature of ourselves, and instead think calmly, coolly, and rationally about the state of our nation and about how best we can address these problems, you know, problems that really matter, like, again, like immigration, like the cost of living crisis, like the energy crises, like the drought, like our failing healthcare system.
1: Okay. Well, it was also J.D. Vance, was it a year or two ago, who at the Munich Security Conference, I think his comments were something like, well, they echoed Netanyahu's. He said that the UK would be the first Islamist nation with a nuclear bomb. I think he said Islamist, or at least Islamic.
0: Yeah, I understand that. But again, it just sounds silly to me, you know, like Muslims, you know, there are lots of problems with the Muslim community in this country, as you guys have shined light on in very earnest and sincere ways. To your credit. But again, you know, Muslims comprise something like 6% of the population of this country. You know, there's no sense in which they hold like an exceedingly large or unrepresentatively big share of the political power.
1: Islamists count for about 90%. Sorry, since Jake, Islamists account, which of course is separate, it's the extreme arm of Islam, but they account for 90% of the terror attacks over the past 20 years, for starters. So, I mean, maybe that's what Vance and Netanyahu were talking about.
0: Oh, I agree, right? But then, you know, the fact that the IRA is bombing London doesn't make London an IRA city, right? Like the fact that, like, we have radical elements in our society that we need to excise and root out with strength and justice and dignity does not mean that we have suddenly kowtowed to this. The fact that we have been lax about minority policy in this country is a disaster and only adds to these, like, general sense of insecurity about the state and future of our nation. I think the way to respond with this largely is with strength, some degree of confidence, and with a certain degree of focus, again, once on our citizenry and on our national priorities, rather than, again, getting baited by foreign governments.
1: Okay, Mustafa, great to speak with you. Thank you so much. Appreciate it. Please come back on The Late Show Live when you're free. Mustafa Wasi there. Let's get the thoughts of my panel. David Smith, Marco Rubio. I wish. Sorry, Matt Terrell. Yeah, Marco Rubio, you're very welcome if you're watching. Matt Terrell, Jonathan Liss and Ellie Hodges. Ellie, what did you make of Netanyahu's comments? Again, they echoed J.D. Vance's comments from a few years ago. Are they childish or has he got a sort of a deeper point behind them?
2: Well, I mean, I do disagree with this because I think that whilst we can talk about the you know, extreme Islam threats that this country has and the real issues with integration, for example. I think kind of saying that we've turned into a complete Islamic country is just going a step too far and is not actually helping anyone in this situation, because it's kind of overshadowing serious conversations that need to be had. So I do disagree with his comments here, but there are serious conversations that need to be had, and I just don't think that it helps anyone by kind of just exaggerating it to this extent.
1: Okay. Yeah, Matt, I will say Americans do seem to think there is some sort of Islamic takeover of the UK. I mean, they probably think the demographics of London, which is white Brits, are, I think, 34% in London. I think from my interactions with Americans, they think that is par for the course all across the UK.
3: Well, I think that many Americans, many people across the UK recognize that there are changes taking place in the UK right now. It's less about race and religion. Let's put that aside. It's just about national security. I mean, the bottom line here is in the UK, you've had under Keir Starmer, over 70,000 people cross on small boats illegally into the UK. You have a problem with vetting these individuals coming to the UK. And beyond that, you're not removing these people quick enough from the UK. President Trump recognized here in the United States you have to have a secure border, you have a secure country. You don't have that right now in the UK. And you are seeing things taking place in the UK. And I'm not saying there's direct correlations here, but you're seeing the number of rape cases, for example, or people reporting rape in the UK skyrocketing over the past year or two. You're seeing crime up. So, look, there are major challenges the UK is facing right now. No question, illegal immigration is one of them. I think it's the broader recognition that people in the United States have, in the UK have. And I think if the UK was wise, they'd follow the lead of the United States, secure your border, make sure you have a secure border, you're vetting people coming in and out, and more importantly, removing people who are illegally in your country from the country, given the danger many illegal immigrants have presented to people in the United States, and of course, to people in the UK as well.
1: Yeah, as Ellie was saying, I think an Islamic takeover is obviously hyperbolic. However, we have Sharia courts operating in the UK. There was that now infamous story a few years ago of a Sharia facilitator being advertised at some Manchester community centre somewhere. There's the challenge and the conversation about people not being able to speak English. I think it's something like up of 1 million people. Jonathan, you're shaking your head. What do you disagree with this time?
4: And first of all, the white British percentage that you gave, I mean, that is, a lot of people would think that was alarming, but it also excludes, for example, white, self-reported whiteness, I think, from the census. It also excludes white Irish people, for example, white European people, and also the white British people, or white people, make up a vast majority of this country. So, you know, I just don't see what the point is.
1: Well, that's precisely what I said, Jonathan. I don't think you were listening to what I said. Yes. I said Americans
4: have
1: a perception that what's going on in London is all across the UK.
4: In London are white British. And I'm just pointing out that also excludes, yeah, I think the majority of people are white for what it's worth. They might not be white British, but they are white for what it's worth. I don't think.
1: But my point is London is their city. I don't care if there's white Europeans. London doesn't belong to them. It's not their capital city. Likewise, the Irish. London is a British city.
4: What do you mean?
1: That's why I say white British.
4: Irish, that means that you might have Irish ancestry. Oh, like, I mean, look, Ben, am I white British? I mean, neither of my parents is born in Britain, but I was born
1: here. I don't know. What's your ancestry?
4: I don't know what Jewish people are supposed to put on the census, and a lot of people don't know if they're white other or not white or what. So these things are kind of sort of meaningless.
2: I think it's more the issue of integration, though. I think that's when we talk about kind of how London communities have changed. We're talking about communities that just look completely unrecognisable.
4: The fundamental point is that clearly Britain is not a Muslim state on any measure. You just talked about Sharia courts operating. Well, guess what? Jewish religious courts operate as well. They are not. They are within the British law. They do not trump British law
1: either.
4: In any way.
1: None of it's good.
4: And Britain's not a Jewish state any more than it's a Muslim state. Okay? This is clearly, you know, we have an established church in this country. Britain is a Christian state, and Muslim people are
1: there's
4: minority,
1: only 300,000 Jews, minority. And there's about, what is it, six million Muslims. So, I mean, there's a difference.
4: Muslims are still a small minority,
5: yeah,
4: Ben.
5: And I think these are lazy and unhelpful remarks from Benjamin Netanyahu. I'm a foreign correspondent. If I heard a claim like this about any country, I would go there. I would see, well, what percentage of the population? Do they hold positions of leadership, such as prime minister or the head of state? Is this community running business boardrooms in the City of London and so on? But I think what might really be going on here is that some of the politics, Benjamin Netanyahu's up for re-election and struggling. He may see in Britain Keir Starmer was very firm against anti-Semitism. Perhaps he has worries about Andy Burnham, I don't know. Certainly he may be aware of public opinion shifting on Gaza, both in Britain and the United States. Mm. And right now, I think Netanyahu is a frustrated man because Donald Trump, his once great ally, has not endorsed him for re-election in Israel. So he needs to make a splash. He needs to catch the eye of people like J.D. Vance. And he's using this kind of great replacement theory type rhetoric to do it.
1: Yeah, it's really and last word on this. I think... Go on, Jonathan.
4: I think it's just really outrageous that Benjamin Netanyahu, who leads, you know, like it or not, a Jewish state, or the Jewish state, should be appealing to basically... racists, basically, who include anti-Semites, by the way, and people appealing to Islamophobic, deeply Islamophobic politics, the far-right people around the world who will lap this kind of stuff up. I think it's so reprehensible and so disgraceful, and really it's so embarrassing, actually, that this country that has done so much to placate Netanyahu, you know, sort of by prescribing Palestine action, arresting old ladies for holding up signs, you know, sort of to spare the feelings of people like Netanyahu. And the thanks we get for that is for him to sort of, you know, sort of try to humiliate us on the world stage and to make all these kinds of baseless sneers about us.
1: I don't need to be a Netanyahu fan to be against jihadis. People say this to me all the time, Ellie. They say, oh, Ben, you're a Jew, you're a Zionist. I'm not a Jew or a Zionist. I don't really care about Israel for the most part. But if you ask me to choose between a Jew or a jihadi, I'm going to choose a Jew.
2: Mm. And I think that, you know, Jonathan's making the point that it's Islamophobic to kind of talk about these issues. Talking about extreme Islam and some of the views that some Muslims, and I'm very careful to say that some Muslims in this country have, is not Islamophobic. We've got 46% of British Muslims have a positive view of Hamas, which is a terrorist organisation. A conversation needs to be had about that, and it's not Islamophobic to say it.
4: I didn't say it was Islamophobic to talk about any of these issues.
2: But you just said it.
4: No, I didn't. I said that Netanyahu is appealing to Islamophobia. He himself is deeply Islamophobic. And the fact that we're even talking about this, about sort of like, you know, having the Islamic Republic of Britain, and that would be obviously a terrible thing, is also rooted in a deep, literally, a fear of Islam, Islamophobia. The fact that, you know, Islamic, obviously, we're not an Islamic Republic.
1: You don't think it's Britain did become...
4: The idea that it would be is obviously horrific to people like Netanyahu.
1: Well, is it not horrific to you that Britain, I'm sure it will never happen, well, it could be, but
4: it's
1: not
4: Islamic
1: horrific
4: state.
1: To you that Britain could one day be majority Muslim? Is that not horrific to you?
4: It's not going to happen, Ben. It's not going to happen because Britain okay, isn't a Muslim majority
1: state. But if it
4: state.
1: Did...
4: But it's not going to.
1: Is it not disturbing to you that the British identity and culture would be wiped out?
4: It's completely ridiculous. It's like saying Israel has more likelihood of becoming a Muslim state than Britain has of becoming a Muslim state. It's not going to happen.
1: Yeah, all right. I'm just clarifying because it sounded like you weren't that bothered if that would... I know it's a very far-fetched thing to happen, but if that were the case, you wouldn't seem too bothered. I mean, that was my interpretation for me. On illegal migration, this is what the Prime Minister... Okay. Sorry, a bit of a delay makes it awkward. This is what the Prime Minister, Andy Burnham, has previously said on immigration.
6: Obviously, there are crossings this week, but overall, if you look at the picture in 2026 compared to last year, 2025, there is significant progress.
1: Thank you, Andy Burnham. Right, before we move on, quick shout out to my son Jude, who for the first time ever is able to stay up and watch The Late Show live on GB News live because he's in Florida. They're over on a holiday. I'm going to pop to see them on Monday. And yeah, just thought I'd share that with you. Jude enjoying the debate on immigration, Islam becoming a majority in the UK. BBC subpoenaing Trump's children. I'm sure he doesn't care what's going on, actually. But anyway, he's up there. The Finding Nemo wallpaper's on the screen. Love you, Jude. Love you, Zach. And yeah, thank you for tuning in. As I said, I'm sure he doesn't care. He's probably on his iPad or something. Right, still ahead on The Late Show Live.
7: With today's guilty plea, Mr. Mangione has accepted full responsibility for the death of Brian Thompson.
1: Luigi Mangione has admitted killing healthcare CEO Brian Thompson, so why are fans still cheering him on? But first tonight, farmers are battling the driest July on record in the UK. Now Andy Burnham wants you to believe he's riding to the rescue. All the details on his massive farming war chest next. Don't go anywhere.
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3: I've been in Westminster for a long time, but I know that though power may be here, its effect on people's lives is across the whole of the country. 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
7: Welcome back to The Late Show Live. I'm Ben Leo. Still ahead, Extraordinary Intelligence is reportedly warning of Iranian plots to shoot, stab or even bring down the president's plane in various assassination plots. Just how serious are those threats? And would you, given the opportunity, would you, viewers and listeners, travel on Air Force One again after what we heard about Ankara in Turkey? Anyway, first tonight, breaking news. The Prime Minister has announced that farmers across England will receive a £65 million support package to help them cope with the impact of drought and repeated heatwaves. The funding includes £50 million for environmental farming payments and £15 million to help build on-farm reservoirs alongside more flexible access to water and grazing land. Sound like a good idea? With me now is former Tory MP and farmer Neil Parish and farmer Clive Bailey. Good to see you guys. Thank you for your company. Clive, I'll start with you. Is this enough, 65 million quid? It sounds pretty generous on the surface, but of course, there's a lot of farmers in England.
8: Hello, Ben. Yeah, well, first thing is, as it says, this isn't £65 million of new money. I think they've phrased it as a reprioritisation of money of INDEFRA. So basically, this is coming out of existing budget. It's not new money. And what the press release around this doesn't tell us is where exactly that money's coming from. What's being cut to pay for it?
7: So if I'm correct, this is part of an existing fund which is maybe in the hundreds of millions, or maybe it's something like, as far as I remember, 150 odd million, but they're adding to it. Is that the case, Clive?
8: No, it says it's a reprioritisation. So the way I'm understanding that is it's coming out of the existing DEFRA budget, which you've got to remember as well was already cut £290 million, or £280 million. Sorry, it fell this year. So it's I think they're, from what I can work out, I think they're announcing just a redistribution of existing money. I don't think this is £65 million of additional support for farmers at all.
7: Oh, what a load of manure. Neil, is that correct? Is Clive correct with his analysis there?
9: I think Clive is absolutely right. The sustainable farming incentive is, you know, brings in things like herbal lays and where you can actually, you know, farm more environmentally, but you can still keep a good amount of livestock. And they've been cutting back on that, which is very, very wrong. And you see, the trouble is this government doesn't really have a policy on producing food. So, I mean, the only thing I do actually welcome from the Prime Minister is this idea of actually building some more reservoirs on farms and help with that. But like that, it's not fresh money, it's recycled money. But, you know, we do have to face up to the drought. We've got, you know, real trouble with blue tongue. The midges, of course, this year have been able to travel around with this very, very hot weather. I mean, on my own farm, I have never seen it so dry. Not even, as far as I can remember, going back to 76, I think this is drier because it's been hotter as well as dry. You see, and everything has burnt up. Farmers are getting into their winter feed. There's a lot of problems out there. And like I said, I mean, I welcome the Prime Minister taking some interest, but I think he's got to be careful that he doesn't just sort of stir the pot, give us back some money that they'd already taken away, and then sort of wrap it up as a wonderful

0: package. What I want to see from the Labour government is a policy on let's produce food in this country and help farmers to do it. All the time money is being taken away from producing food and we haven't got the right crops that we can grow. All of these things, you know, a tax on fertilizer, all of these things is just taking away our ability to grow food, and that really worries me.
1: Okay. All right, Clive, last word to you. Andy Burnham is visiting a farm in the southwest, I think it is, tomorrow, later today. There are plans, he'll talk about this, there are plans to basically make it easier to build reservoirs with changes to the national planning policy, with the last reservoir built in the UK, no surprise really, in 1991. Is that good news?
2: Two things that are positive out of this is obviously the ability for the livestock farmers to now use the forage from the environmental crops is good news, and that's great for animal welfare and a contribution towards you know, keeping prices cheaper for food and some food security. But the reservoirs, I mean, I think, you know, the thing that I hope is discussed tomorrow with Andy Burnham, they're huge capital investment projects. So planning and a 40% grant towards one alone. The incentive for farmers to invest capital into their farms was completely removed in that 2024 budget. So all we're really doing, you know, but a reservoir might store water, but we're also just storing up a tax problem for our children if we make those kind of capital investments. So the incentive to invest in our businesses and improve those farms, even with grant help, it's not happening. Most farmers I know, the checkbooks are closed. They're not interested in investing in their businesses. They're just trying to survive right now. So, you know, it's the right step in the right direction, but I can't see that many people getting over enthusiastic. And it, you know, £15 million, a lot of money, but over £100,000 in the farm, that's in the 100 farms in the country, that's 150 quid for each farm. It's not a huge amount of cash when you consider the scale of the problem here.
1: All right, guys, thank you for providing some context on that. Appreciate it. Clive Bailey and Neil Parish. And also for staying up so late with The Late Show Live. Thank you so much, chaps. Right, still ahead on The Late Show Live this evening. Britain has taken the extraordinary to every phone in England and Wales. Was your phone going off crazily a few hours ago now? Was it really warranted? But also on the show tonight.
3: Back up! Have you fired a pet?
1: Right, well, this is going to spark some debates. Immigration and Customs Enforcement Agents, or ICE, to you and me, could soon wear patrol gloves capable of delivering electric shocks as they tackle violence and ramp up deportations all across the US. Is it time for something similar in the United Kingdom, maybe with our police? I mean, they can't even carry pepper spray. Well, they do. No, the public can't carry pepper spray. All that and more after the break.
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1: Right, let's delve into some of the main stories on the front pages tomorrow, starting with the Daily Express, which is reporting Nigel Farage has warned critics we're only just getting started after his election victory in Clacton yesterday. Writing exclusively for the paper, the re-elected MP said, from the moment I resigned and forced the by-election, I made clear that this was about far more than whether I continued as the local MP. They want to silence our party because we speak up for those who have been ignored for far too long. The silenced majority who have had enough of uncontrolled immigration, rampant crime, the runaway cost of living crisis and all the other problems of living in broken Britain. Let's get the thoughts on my panel. Ellie Hodges in the UK. What did you make of the election victory last night? I guess it was only ever going to go one way, but what do you make of Farage's comments in the Express tomorrow that, it's for the silenced majority who have been oppressed for far too long?
24: Well, I think that he's absolutely right. And, you know, I was in Clacton for the election and I spoke to some people on the doorstep just to kind of see what the mood was. And they're all putting all of their hope behind Nigel Farage, well, the majority of them are anyway. And I think that there's a real sense of he's the last person to save this country and that everyone is putting their hope behind him. And I think that right now he's where he wants to be in terms of he's just won this by-election. Obviously, as you said, he was always going to win it. But he's actually increased his majority since the general election. He loved campaigning and I think that he's actually probably in his mind in quite a good spot right now, but it'll be interesting to see what happens in the next couple of weeks.
1: Yeah. Was it Nige Fest? What was that event last night? Was it called Farage Fest?
24: Farage
1: Jonathan,
24: Fest.
1: Were you there?
26: Oh yeah, Ben, I was in the front row. I just love the guy, such a massive fan.
24: Yeah, I mean, I didn't actually end up going to that, which I'm very annoyed about, but it looked pretty good, and I mean, only Reform would ever do that, I think. I mean, you had a Ferris wheel, you had DJs, you had all
26: Burnham
24: of this.
26: Fest. I mean, it's just embarrassing, it's cringe to call a fest after.
24: I mean, people went to it, so you're kind of insulting everyone that went to it.
26: No, I'm saying it's a cringe thing to call, and the same way that, you know... There was a cult of Jeremy Corbyn. Other parties don't need to repeat that cult, no matter who it is. It's cringy to make you... Serious point.
24: They're having
26: it's
24: fun.
26: It's deeply embarrassing and also not good politics to make one person the absolute linchpin of your party. Because if Nigel Farage goes, who do you think the public are going to flock to? Robert Jenrick? Richard Tice? Lee Anderson? I don't think so. There is no one with a star
1: power. Matt
26: Farage.
1: Trump did exactly that.
26: Huh?
1: Sorry to interrupt, but we just pushed for time. Matt, yeah. Trump did exactly that. It is Trump. He was the new Republican Party.
27: Yeah, you cannot have a movement unless you have a leader. And you have to have a face of the movement. And President Trump had that here in the United States, still has it today. And it's really about that forgotten man or forgotten woman. And I think that that's what now Farage is really trying to make the case of his effort going forward here and really talking about the things that the people of the UK care about, you know, reducing crime, you know, opening up oil production, but more importantly, beyond that, security, safety, securing the border, deporting those who are in the country illegally. Much of those themes were the themes that President Trump campaigned on and won on in 2024. I think it's a smart play right now. I think fighting for that forgotten man and forgotten woman, that needs to be the theme. I think it's totally fine to have one person be the face of this. A movement can only be a movement if you have a leader. President Trump has a movement here. I think Nigel Farage currently has a movement as well.
1: David, was The Guardian at Farage Fest last night? In fact, and any colleagues down there?
30: I have no idea. We were probably at Count Binface's rival event, the Count Binface movement. I mean, I do think this was a political stunt by Nigel Farage that backfired. The Tories and Labour stayed away. It meant lots of media coverage for Count Binface, and a little bit humiliating for Farage. He still has that corruption allegation of the money hanging over him. And when I was back in the UK a few weeks ago, I mean, I live in Washington now, certainly there was a sense of perhaps the momentum is shifting. Net migration is down. Labour has a new leader. He put give them a boost, and Labour are ahead in the polls for the first time in about a year.
1: But that's expected, though, right? I mean, you're always going to get a benefit. And also, net migration is down because 250,000 Brits have fled the UK because they think it's such a state.
2: That's not the reason. The national bureau statistics said that's not the reason.
1: Go on, Jonathan.
2: No, I think that Farage put the house on this election, and it's failed on every count because it was completely humiliating the fact that he was up against who won 27% of the vote, by the way. Of course he won the election, but he was hoping to stymie the investigation, which obviously has backfired because the investigation is beginning again. He was hoping to regain the political momentum, and that's failed now, partly because Starmer's gone, and Starmer was part of the reason that he'd gained so much popularity. Right. Burnham's the most popular politician in the country.
24: I think he has.
2: He hasn't.
24: Well, we're talking about him right now because he just won the by-election.
2: Talking about someone is not the same as them regaining the momentum. We talked about Starmer all the time.
1: We'll continue this after the break. Sorry to squeeze you. We just pushed for time. We'll continue this chat after the break. More coming up in the next hour, including why we could soon see the end of this.
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